0: I know y'all, as when we have to come there up to Deering, you know that's a struggle. It's a little way, you know. And I know it's for y'all coming here, it's a struggle. And plus, also, they have a radio program on Monday nights.
1: Yes.
0: Up in Thompson. What is that number?
2: 101.7
0: in Thompson up there.
1: Yeah.
0: That they go up there, and they were up there, and somebody more or less had to fill in tonight for Pastor Jerry being there, which Dinkin Jerry Rockefeller, he always handles
3: it. So he don't need me.
0: He don't need me. I know he handles that. He's got it all lined down. I know that. And they invited me. I've been up there on that radio station too and all. But tonight, you know, I do want to thank y'all for sacrificing.
2: I think they've been on the air there 16 years.
0: 16 years?
3: Yeah, we're starting our 16th.
0: 16 years. Amen. 16 years. Praise the Lord, I tell you. But either way, though, and I'm going to let Pastor Jerry tell about, because he is the pastor of Deering Foot Gospel in Deering, Georgia, on Adams Chapel. And I'll let him tell about it.
3: Yes, we certainly would love folks to come out. We're at 5156 Adams Chapel Road in Deering, Georgia. And we certainly appreciate being able to come and join with y'all over here in this other state over here. You know,
0: well, you got to realize I'm over in Georgia too.
3: I know,
0: now.
3: I
0: there
3: know.
0: You go.
3: Yeah.
0: Now, don't peg me over here in this state now.
3: My son, I'm going to peg him over here because he defected and went to South Carolina. We didn't know what was going on there, you know, North Augusta. So. But it was closer to his work. But I tell you what, it is such a blessing to be here and to take part. And we appreciate the invite.
0: Amen.
3: And I tell you, the Lord is really, really doing the work. Thank you for every prayer for me.
2: Yes.
3: You know, I thank the Lord for each and every day. I've been through some dark times with spinal cord injury. It can be very unpredictable at times as to what goes on, and I just thank the Lord that His hand's on me.
0: Amen, brother. Amen. I tell you, we've seen how when it happened, what you went through.
3: Yeah.
0: What you now? Amen.
3: Yeah. People couldn't touch my shoulders, couldn't hug me. You know, couldn't hug my wife and children.
0: That's it.
3: Couldn't hold my daughter. She was in third grade. Couldn't even do that. We missed out a lot of time.
0: Yeah.
3: And those years went by with me hiding in another room, you know, going through a lot of things. But the Lord is always there with us. You know, even in the darkest of times, He'll be there with you.
0: Amen. And also that deliverance has really helped. Amen.
3: Oh, yes.
0: That deliverance always comes through.
3: If you've got pain to touch, there's a specific spirit that you'll probably deal with, and that's Iesis, IESIS, and it actually, the name means able to feel or sense more than is possible or than the normal senses can.
0: Mm-hmm.
3: And when that name came up, I had no clue what it was, and neither did Pastor Henry. And but when we looked it up, that's what we found. And I tell you what, that was the first day I was able to start giving hugs again. And
2: Glory.
3: My son had actually drove me over that day. And when I walked up to him and I said, "Hug me," his eyes got real big and like, "What are you? I'm not touching you. It'll hurt you." And he gave me a hug, and he was amazed. And then I got to go home and give my wife and my daughter a hug, and they were too.
0: Praise the Lord.
3: But it is such a blessing. If you hadn't been through deliverance, and you ought to go through, because it will change your life. If you've got things going on, we are in spiritual warfare, and a lot of folks don't realize just how thick and how deep it is. As I tell my church, I tell them, you know, spiritual warfare is real. And even it down to the even smallest thing can be a spiritual attack against you. Lord, I had a high ankle sprain come up because of almost falling, and was able to catch myself, but twisted the ankle. They said, oh, it's going to be 6 to 8 weeks to heal, because it's going to take a little bit more time. And I got to really hurting down the side of my foot, and I couldn't stand it. And spinal cord injury, you end up with nerves doing all kind of crazy things. And so I said, you know what? I'm going to call that thing out just to see if there's something that might be there. Called it out, and the ankle's nearly healed now. So
0: praise God.
3: Amen. Another thing, you know, I had a tooth problem. I was hurting. I was on a medicine that was very acidic, and it was and I started having tooth pains, and I started praying over that tooth and saying, anything that's there that's coming in with that medicine, you got to go. And I went to the dentist, and I was having to proclaim this just about every day, because it would hurt. I'd call it out, it would stop, and then later on it would hurt again, and every time I went after it as if it was a spirit. And when I got to the dentist office, and I was sitting in the dental chair, and they said, well, you having any problems with your teeth? I said, well, I had some pains, but you know, that's all. And so they did x-rays, and they looked, and they said, well, we don't see nothing wrong with your teeth. And so the moment they said that, it quit hurting, and wow, that was it, you know. But you got to push through some things, you know. Amen. If we you know, submit yourself to God. I know everybody loves to quote that, submit yourself to God, resist the devil. But do we know what resistance is? Resistance is where you fight back. And it doesn't say how long resistance will last. It doesn't say how long resistance will last. Doesn't say you're going to have to resist for 2 hours. It doesn't say you don't have to resist for a couple days. But you got to keep fighting, because if you give in and just accept some things, then you're going to suffer through those things.
2: Yes.
3: Mm-hmm. And, you know, you say, well, you got spinal cord injury. Well, you know what? We cast the stuff that was there out. And, you know, I'm dealing with that. And I thank the Lord that the other's gone. Can you imagine not being able to hug your family? I mean, can you imagine not being able to have that kind of personal touch? And it's such a thief. That's what the devil
0: yes,
3: is.
0: Yes, that's what he is.
3: He is a thief, and he wants to steal everything he can from us. And I just thank the Lord. I thank the Lord for all that he's done for me. You know, even in a tooth. What's a tooth? They could just pull it. They could just drill it. They could do whatever. But you know what? I do think the Lord wants us to fight and to trust and to believe when we are coming up against things. And everything's not a demon, but there's a lot of things out there that are attacking God's people.
2: Yeah.
3: And God's people are sitting there ignorant, thinking that I got my whole armor on, so I'm not going to deal with the devil trying to kick me and fight me. And what's he want to do? The enemy wants to take your armor off. Mm-hmm. And if you get comfortable with the enemy, the Bible tells us not to give place to the devil, right? Not to give place to the devil, not to give place to a demon, not to give place to the enemy. Why? Because when he comes in and takes a place, he likes to build on that place, and he likes to set up a base.
0: Amen.
3: And, sorry, brother.
0: Well, I tell you.
3: I just talking.
0: But that's all, and you know what? And awesome. It's awesome, too.
3: Yeah.
0: But I tell you what, though, our time is run out. We appreciate y'all. But let me tell you what. Don't worry. In the near future, you'll be back.
3: Okay.
0: Amen. You'll definitely be back. And like I say, though, you know, I have to throw this in there. Lots of people says that all you have to do is come to the altar and you can be delivered. Mm-hmm. That's true. Come to the altar. You can be delivered from your sins. Amen?
3: Yeah, amen.
0: You can be delivered from whatever at the altar.
3: Yeah.
0: And also there's times where you have to say, come out. Jesus
3: That's
0: even
3: right.
0: says, come out. Amen.
3: Right.
0: And he says, you'll do a greater work. And if he says, come out, guess what? We're going to be saying, come out.
3: Amen.
0: Now, all the people wants to go around, Christian wants and doubt the deliverance, like the way we like believe in doing.
3: Yeah.
0: Go ahead, walk around in your hurt. Go ahead, walk around in your suffering.
3: Yeah.
0: All you have to do is go through a real
3: right.
0: deliverance. We challenge you. Try it. Go through. He would tell you, I would tell you, all of us in here has been through it. Amen? So tonight, I got to go ahead and close it down. Amen? We can keep this thing up.
1: Pastor Jerry, that was not in vain because it ministered to me about the resist.
3: Amen.
1: Continue. It just like ask, seek, and knock, it's not a one-time thing.
3: That's right.
1: It's continuous.
3: Amen,
1: so,
3: brother.
1: Thank you for ministering to the hearts of those that are hurting out there that are going through it.
3: Yeah.
1: To continue to fight and resist.
3: Oh, the Lord. That's it.
1: In order to overcome.
0: Yeah. Amen. Thank you for chiming in with that.
4: You know what? I haven't said anything tonight, but... you know, the Bible says that it rains on the just and the unjust.
3: That's right. That's
4: the
3: right.
4: difference is the just handles it different than the unjust.
3: That's it.
4: And, Brother Rockefeller, you are such an example of how to handle... as a just man, the things that are thrown at you. I just want to say I appreciate you, and I appreciate Abby. And it is amazing that they can come on this show and sing live and it sound like it does.
2: Yes.
4: It's amazing.
2: Yes.
0: Amen.
3: And all the glory to God.
1: Amen.
0: It's definitely
1: Amen.
0: Awesome. I tell you, that's that old school stuff that y'all was raised with.
2: Amen.
0: But I tell you what, though, we want to thank each and every one for tuning in.
1: Thank you for having me.
0: World. Thank you, Brother Wade. Thank you, Sister Abby. Thank you, Pastor Jared.
3: Yes.
0: Thank you, baby, down there in that little bag.
3: Thank
0: you, Sister Teresa. Thank you, Sister Rose. And thank you, Pastor Bill, for driving us home. Amen.
3: Amen.
0: But I tell you what, our time has run out.
3: Yeah.
0: We have went over our time. And if they want to cut anything out to fit the time to squeeze, let them do it. To save this last part. Amen.
1: Hallelujah.
3: Amen. Amen.
0: But either way, we want to thank each and every one for tuning in to the Light of the World Gospel Hour. The last Monday of every month. Always try to have somebody, a guest on here. Sometimes I may have to speak. Just endure. Just endure. Amen. We'll get Sister Rose. She's back. She'll be speaking for us. Maybe get Brother Wade over there, Pastor Bill. We'll get something happening every time. We love each and every one of you. And God bless you. Remember, Jesus loves each and every one
3: amen.
0: Of you. And in Jesus' name, amen.
3: Amen.
0: Thank y'all.
1: There's hope at the end of your rope.
0: Amen, brother.

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0: for them, I could have ruled the world. I'm here to tell you right now, the devil is looking at a red spot today. He is looking at Calvary. He is looking at the cross. And he said, if it wasn't for the blood that stained that old rugged cross, I could have ruled the world. I'm here to tell you right now, we must believe that he was crucified for each and every one of us tonight. I'm here to tell you, people on Facebook, he was crucified for you. You must believe that today in the name of Jesus Christ. And it also tells us in Isaiah 43 and 10, you are my witness, says the Lord, and my servant, who I have chosen, that you may know and believe me and understand that I am he. Before me there was no God formed, neither shall there be me after me. He's letting you know, no matter what your gods may be in your life, he's got a better plan for you. I'm here to tell you right now, God's got a better plan for each and every one of you right now. God wants you to be the head and not the tail is what he wants you to be. He's letting you know, you can take whatever wood carving you want, you can take whatever your God may be right now, and you better throw that stuff away and start believing in Jesus Christ, knowing that he will take care of every need that's in your life. He can break every bondage, everything in your life tonight. We are God's little children and we are witnesses, and that he is the only God and he is the truth that we all should seek after.
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3: Hey, this is Bill George, and welcome to part 3 of There's a Devil in the House.
4: But see, that's the way the devil does. He'll get you just to look at enough to deceive you. Amen. He goes beyond the word. If he can deceive you with your talent, he'll deceive you with your talent. How many singers have we seen that have become great, wonderful worship leaders and start depending on their talent, giving up their churches so they can go on the road, never darkening the doors of another church because they've already arrived, and after all, they're just singing. And all of a sudden, they're on the long, lonely roads with groupies and other people that are lonely. And the next thing you know, they've depended on their talents, and their talents deceive them, and they fail. By stroking your ego, God, the devil can make you fail. He'll deceive you. And as he deceives you, then he does something else to you. He begins to bring depression to you. Because now you're feeling like you're not as good as you ought to be. How many of you realize you don't have to be the best at everything? You just have to be what God wants you to be. I was watching a special on television about animal. It was an animal program. And they got beautiful, beautiful shots of these animals that have never been seen before. And they began to talk to the camera people. And they talked about how many months it took to film this thing and how they showed them climbing up into trees, the tall trees out in the Amazon. And that these bugs would be biting them when they get up there in the tree. So they couldn't just swat it and jump down. But they wanted to get that picture. And so they were willing to put and do what they had to do. Now, I don't know how good they were at everything else in their life, but getting those pictures, they were excellent. Their ability came in getting the pictures, they became known for people that could get the picture done. I can't do everything. I'm not the smartest man in the room today, but there are things that God has called me only to do. But if I begin to feel like I'm failing at it, there's a roaring lion. He goes around seeking whom he can devour. He'll come into my room and he'll begin to whisper, if he's not already made it into the house, "You're not good enough. There's nothing you can do to be good enough. Why don't you just give up? Just end it all." David was a man after God's own heart, but in a moment of a lustful eye, his witness is destroyed as one of the greatest kings there ever was. Samson was strong and mighty and was going to be a deliverer. But because he began to play with Delilah, he was willing to put his head down in her lap, tell her all his secrets. That's the way when the lion is in the house. When the devil's in the house, he'll begin to work on you till you think that you can't survive. You can't do the things you need to do because you're not good enough. Or he'll begin to tell you that people don't like you. Begin to tell you people you have no one that even cares enough about you to raise a hand to help you. He's a deceiver who wants to cause you depression. Every day people want to love God. They want to love God. You ask most people, "Is there a God?" And they say, "Yeah, there's a God." You say, do you put your trust in them? And half the people that have never cracked open a Bible or been through the doors of a church say, "I believe there is a God. And I believe that I could trust into him." But as soon as they begin to trust in their own knowledge, they blow off the Holy Spirit and blow off the discerning that God wants to do through them. And they get distracted. And then they feel like a failure. And then depression comes upon them. And then doors begin to get open. And demons begin to enter in. How many Christians find fault with the church's imperfections while they're sitting at home and they're ridiculing everybody else about all the brethren, and they're filling their minds with trash? Sitting there talking about the people that they should love more than anybody else, they sit there and they allow the tools of the devil, whether it be a radio or a computer or a television, to pour trash into their mind, thinking, oh, I'm so smart. And before you know it, the next thing you know, they're depressed. And they're feeling bad because they're all alone. And no one can help them because the devil has come to deceive. It destroys any witness that they ever have because they're deceived and now they're depressed. Is there anything worse than a depressed, deceived person? You can walk into a room with them and instantly they make you miserable. I used to have a friend. I'd be in the house. He was a preacher's son, and I'd be in the house. I'd be singing, oh, glory to God, wonderful Jesus, blah, blah, blah. I'd be smiling and happy. And my mom and dad will be gone from the house. All of a sudden, I hear, and I'd open the door. He was my friend. You see, I accepted it in. He was my friend. He's a preacher's son. I had to accept him in. It wouldn't be very long. We'd be talking, and next thing you know, I'd be dropping an F-bomb. Claiming to be a Christian teenager. But I'd start dropping the F-bomb because that's what he did. We grew up, not going into details, but he caused me a lot of heartache in my life. And we went our separate ways. And then Facebook came along. And he wanted me to be a friend on Facebook. But I'd been deceived. I'd been depressed. And I'd gotten delivered. And I didn't need him. So today, he's not a friend on Facebook because I know the tactics of the devil. He wants you distracted. He wants you to be depressed. And it's all for one purpose. He wants to destroy you. I want to tell you this before I go on to that other part. I actually missed it, and it was so interesting, I thought. The devil wants you to

roar at night. And he does it to let the other animals know that this is my territory. This is my territory. You see, lions are very protective of their home. And a male lion, whose main job is to defend his pride, uses his loud roar to warn off anything that might threaten his family. They use their roars to communicate to each other. And Satan goes about like a roaring lion, seeking whom he can devour. Last Sunday night, you don't probably didn't hear it very much. I heard it. It was a young fella came up to be prayed for. I thought it would just be a simple prayer. Then I saw Pastor's eyes. You see, Pastor, when he's getting ready to deliver somebody, he looks in their eyes. When I'm getting ready to watch Pastor deliver somebody, I'm looking in his eyes. He goes, "You come out of there." I don't know if the boy told him what he was up there for or not. He just looked at him and said, "You come out of there." And the boy started going, "Oh. Oh." I used to think, well, that's weird. But now I know what's going on. He's looking for somebody else in his pride. Someone that can deceive a little bit. Someone that can distract a little bit. Someone that can get the mind off of him. The pastor's steadfast. "You come out of him. I'm looking for you, you lion." Why do we see such miracles in our church? Because we're lion hunters. They got in our house. They don't belong there. You see, the devil wants to cause you to be depressed, but then he wants to go on and cause you disgrace. He's got this whole plan laid out. Get rid of your discernment with intellect. Distract you so you really don't see what's going on. He wants to cause you depression, but then he wants to get to the place where you're disgraced now. Now you have messed up. He's got you through all these steps, his process. He's like a mastermind at manipulation. Oh, there's another one. Jezebel comes up all the time trying to manipulate people. And that's just the ones we see. There's a lot of Jezebels. There are probably some Jezebels sitting in this auditorium today. But he comes up, and if he can manipulate you, if he can get you depressed and get you distracted, and then he can disgrace you. I had someone that I loved get saved. They were happy for just a few days. And then I talked to them about a week later and said, how's your walk going? They said, "I can't do it. I've done too many things. I can't walk this Christian walk. I've just done too many things. I can't help but believe that the devil is saying, 'I've caused her disgrace.'" That's his tactic. Distract, depress, and disgrace, because then I can destroy. He goes seeking whom he can devour. But the Bible tells us that we're to put on the whole armor that we may be able to stand against the wiles of the devil. That's Ephesians 6 and 11. "Put on the whole armor of God that you may be able to stand against the wiles of the devil. For we wrestle not against flesh and blood, but against principalities, against powers, against the rulers of darkness of this world, against spiritual wickedness in high places." We're wrestling against these things because the devil is using these things so that he can destroy us. The Bible in Romans 6 and 23 says, "For the wages of sin is death, but the gift of eternal life through Jesus Christ our Lord." The devil wants to destroy you, but Jesus Christ wants to give you life. He doesn't distract you. Jesus Christ doesn't. No, instead, he says, stay focused, because narrow is the way that leads to him. He doesn't want to distract you. He wants to keep you focused. And in his word, he writes, "Whatsoever things are good and pure and lovely." Think about these things. Don't sit in your corner being depressed, but think about these things. Think about the fact that I loved you so much that I left heaven to come down just for you. Don't get distracted about that. Don't worry about your intellect. I gave you what I wanted you to know here on earth. But this earth is not your home. You're just passing through here. So I only gave you the things that would keep you occupied.
until you came home to be with me.

The devil is trying to misuse the things that Jesus has given to you. He's trying to abuse the things that God, your God, has given to you by getting you confused, because his job is to destroy you.

0: This is Bill George. 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God bless you, and we'll see you next time right here on Reset.
1: Hosea chapter 10 verse 12 says, "Sow to yourselves in righteousness, reap in mercy, break up your fallow ground, for it is time to seek the Lord till he come and rain righteousness upon you." Yes, it is time to seek the Lord. Let's listen now to the latter time voice, Prophet Leonard Jones, as he delivers the revelatory word through the Holy Spirit. It will be life-changing.
2: Let us go to the book of 1 Kings chapter 19. 1 Kings chapter 19, starting at verse 1. We're going to read 2, verse 3. And the Bible says, "And Ahab told Jezebel all that Elijah had done, and withal how he had killed all the prophets with the sword." In other words, he gave all specific detail what this guy had did. Amen. Then Jezebel sent a messenger unto Elijah, saying, "So let the gods do to me and more also, if I make not your life as the life of one of them by tomorrow about this time." Oh, Rabbi Sinidi, or shot. I feel the Holy Ghost already. And he said, and listen to this now, verse 3. "And when he saw that he" what? "Arose and went for his" what? "Life. And came to Beersheba, which belongs to Judah, and left his servant there." Amen. Here's a mighty man of God who just seen the power of God against the 450 prophets of Baal. He saw how God moved in the miraculous. He saw how God displayed his awesome power. But everything changed in a moment of time, from going to a realm of faith into a realm of fear. We, as the body of Christ and as individuals, we have to be mindful that we must continually guard ourselves, guard our spirit, guard our soulless nature, and we must be mindful that the adversary is looking at any type of angle that he can get to cause you to get out of the realm of faith into the realm of fear. Many times when you have made progress, many times when you have seen the move of God, and let me say it this way, when you get to a place when you just got a victory in your life, here comes the devil. Yeah. Rest assured, whenever you have a victory, the enemy is coming at you. But let me tell you this. After Elijah was used by God, he heard her say those words. Now, the Bible didn't say he heard that. The Bible say in verse 3, "And when he" what? Now, did the Bible say, did he hear that? Or did the Bible say he saw that? Now, how do you see something rather than hearing something? The Bible didn't say he heard what Jezebel, or the messenger, said. The Bible said that when he saw that, I'm going somewhere, he arose and went for his life. Now, he's concerned about his life now, right? That means he has become fearful. We have to be careful in the time that we are living in right now, because there's going to be many events that's going to happen in the body of Christ. There's going to be many things that happen in the world events, these things are going to happen. But when these events happen, when catastrophic things happen, we have to guard our soulless nature. We have to guard our minds, because a simple thing as an event. Now listen to this. Now I want you to exchange the word that what he saw that and replace it today that we see the events that are taking place. Now we're going somewhere. See, when you see the events that's happening in the lives of people and how people are affected by certain events that are going on in the world, it does something to you. Whether we want to admit it or not, it does something to you, and it does things to change you from a realm of faith and change it to the realm of fear. And we have to be on the lookout when the enemy is using the events or a word to change your confession of faith. Listen, the Bible said, and when he saw that he arose, he went for his life. He was now operating from faith to fear. And what happened was, he heard it. Listen to this. He heard what the messenger said. Oh, let me give you an example. You can be doing fine, going about your day, and somebody can come and give you some bad news. Now, your happy go attitude has changed just like that because somebody says something to you that was negative. It changed the outcome. It changed your perception. It would change your attitude. And what happens is once you hear it, you begin to visualize it. Yeah. See, well, you know what? I better be careful now because, and you heard that thing. Now you begin to visualize what can happen to you. Oh. See, the Bible said he didn't hear it. The Bible said he saw that. In other words, he immediately imagined that thing in his mind, how she was going to come after him and what she was going to do to him and how she was going to kill him. He visualized it in his mind. And how many of us have visualized something after something's been spoken to us? Something that was said to us, immediately your mind began to visualize it. Now you begin to walk in a realm of fear rather than faith. Oh my God.

a spirit of what? Fear. But he gave us power, love, and a sound mind. Now let me talk about that sound mind for a moment. Soundness of mind means that when you hear some negative news and when you see the things that are happening in the world right now, your mind must be so sound. Listen to me. You need to be so sound in your mind that when you hear something negative, that your mind is so sound it doesn't get to you. It doesn't, you don't visualize it. You can't.

me, you're going to walk in a realm of fear. Well, the doctor told me I have cancer. Oh, I'm speaking to somebody out there. Well, they said that this was going to happen, and you start internalizing that thing, and you begin to see that thing, and it becomes a realm of fear. And God said, I don't give you a spirit of fear. I did not give you that spirit. But listen, let's talk about the soundness of mind. Listen, in these end times, you need to have soundness of mind. That means events are going to happen, and they're going to be multiplied in all the different places. But you must be careful to guard your spirit, man. You must be careful to guard your soulless nature. I went through a circumstance this past week. And sometimes you can think you're in a place with God and you realize you're not where you need to be. Oh, that's good. See, a lot of times you can think you're there. But God, listen to this. God will allow a circumstance to happen in your life to see where you at, to see if you are walking by faith and not by sight. He would allow it because he wants you to learn something so that you don't walk in the realm of fear, but that you learn to walk in the realm of faith. Because the Bible says that without faith, listen to this, without faith, it is impossible to please God. So at that time, Elijah was no longer pleasing to God at that moment, because he considered himself. He visualized what could happen to him. The Bible said he even left his servant. He wasn't thinking about anybody else but himself. My God. And the Bible said when he saw that, he arose. In other words, he didn't waste any time. It caused you to react prematurely. Right. Mm-hmm. How many of us have got out of the realm of faith and did something prematurely? We jump the guns, we act prematurely, and we get ahead of God because we visualized it. Well, you know what? I have to go make something happen because they told me that if I don't pay this by such and such time, that they're going to do X, Y, Z. That thing has internalized it, and you realize that. You know what? The saying, God that supplies all our needs according to his riches and glory. What happened to that? We do things prematurely and get ahead of God, and we mess it up. All because of a word. All it takes is a word. A word, words would change the circumstances if you're not careful to guard your spirit, to guard your soulless nature, to guard your mind so that you can walk in soundness of mind. That's what God was talking about and having a sound mind. You're not going to visualize it. See, that's soundness, baby. When you can walk in soundness of mind, knowing that if some bad news come to me, I will not worry about that. I will not allow it to get in my spirit like that, because I have a soundness of mind. And the same God of Abraham, Isaac, and Jacob will take care of me no matter what. That I need not to be fearful. That I don't need to fret. I don't need to be anxious for nothing. That I need to be soundness of mind. We're seeing things right now. We're hearing things on the news. That stuff is getting in our spirits. Those things are getting in our soulless nature. But immediately we got to pray and warfare against that and shut those doorways. And do not allow the enemy to have access into a portable arena of your life that causes you to walk in fear. The spirit of fear has been released upon the land. It has been released so that we are not able to walk in the power of God. Because you got to realize, Elijah just walked with the power. He just did mighty things with God. He did the miraculous things with God. And he saw the power of God in his life. But then all of a sudden, he went from miraculous to becoming an ordinary man with no power. Let's go over to James. Elijah was a man subject to what? Like passions, as we are. And he prayed earnestly that it might not what? Rain. And it rained not on the earth by the space of 3 years and 6 months. And the Bible says in verse 18, and he prayed again, and the heaven gave rain, and the earth brought forth her fruit. In other words, God is saying that when we realize that we're going to have situations that's definitely going to happen in our life, when you're walking

enemy and not letting him get any foothold. Amen. See, Elijah was a powerful man, and the Bible said he had the same jacked up situation just like you and I. You know what? His passion was this. He was subject to the same thing like me and you go through, you and I go through. Here's the deal. The Bible tells us earlier that when he saw that, I mean,

0: certain situations that he was able to pray earnestly.
1: Amen.
0: And when he prayed, see, the enemy wants to stop you from earnestly praying. Because if you get into a realm of seeing and visualizing something, your prayers cannot be heartfelt.
1: Jesus.
0: Your prayers cannot be effective because you're so caught up in an image. Do you see how the enemy has stopped the progress of God in your life? Because he wants to stop the power of prayer.
1: Jesus Christ.
0: He wants to stop the power of earnest prayer. Listen to me. I'm not talking about just prayer. I'm talking about that heartfelt prayer that you get in and you pray to the Holy Ghost. And the Holy Ghost is just having his way. And the power of God is flowing in your life through the power of prayer. The enemy doesn't want that, because if you do that, that means you can shut the heavens up.
2: 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Remember to not be just a hearer of the word, but a doer of the word as well. This is First Lady Chelis Jones, and thank you for listening. Until next time.
3: 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I sought the Lord, and he answered me. He delivered me from all my fears. Those who look to him are radiant. Their faces are never covered with shame. This poor man called, and the Lord heard him. He saved him out of all his troubles. The angel of the Lord encamps around those who fear him, and he delivers them. Taste and see that the Lord is good. Blessed is the man who takes refuge in him. From Psalm 34, listen to the Bible. It's great for the soul.
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Now we continue reading from the Bible about the death of Lazarus, John 11:17. So when Jesus came, he found that he had already been in the tomb 4 days. Now Bethany was near Jerusalem, about 2 miles off, and many of the Jews had come to Martha and Mary to console them concerning their brother. Martha, therefore, when she heard that Jesus was coming, went to meet him, but Mary stayed at the house. Martha then said to Jesus, "Lord, if you had been here, my brother would not have died. Even now, I know that whatever you ask of God, God will give you." Jesus said to her, "Your brother will rise again." Martha said to him, "I know that he will rise again in the resurrection on the last day." Jesus said to her, "I am the resurrection and the life. He who believes in me will live even if he dies, and everyone who lives and believes in me will never die. Do you believe this?" She said to him, "Yes, Lord, I have believed that you are the Christ, the Son of God, even he who comes into the world." When she had said this, she went away and called Mary, her sister, saying secretly, "The teacher is here and is calling for you." And when she heard it, she got up quickly and was coming to him. Now Jesus had not yet come into the village, but was still in the place where Martha met him. Then the Jews who were with her in the house and consoling her, when they saw that Mary got up quickly and went out, they followed her, supposing that she was going to the tomb to weep there. Therefore, when Mary came where Jesus was, she saw him and fell at his feet, saying to him, "Lord, if you had been here, my brother would not have died." When Jesus therefore saw her weeping, and the Jews who came with her also weeping, he was deeply moved in spirit, and was troubled, and said, "Where have you laid him?" They said to him, "Lord, come and see." Jesus wept. So the Jews were saying, "See how he loved him." But some of them said, "Could not this man who opened the eyes of the blind man have kept this man also from dying?"

John 11:38. So Jesus, again being deeply moved within, came to the tomb. Now it was a cave, and a stone was lying against it. Jesus said, "Remove the stone." Martha, the sister of the deceased, said to him, "Lord, by this time there will be a stench, for he has been dead 4 days." Jesus said to her, "Did I not say to you that if you believe, you will see the glory of God?" So they removed the stone. Then Jesus raised his eyes and said, "Father, I thank you that you have heard me. I knew that you always hear me, but because of the people standing around I said it, so that they may believe that you sent me." When he had said these things, he cried out with a loud voice, "Lazarus, come forth!" The man who had died came forth, bound hand and foot with wrappings, and his face was wrapped around with a cloth. Jesus said to them, "Unbind him and let him go." This is The Word, a listener-supported ministry. 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

0: Here comes the boss. 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
6: And crushed our identity. Hi, this is Bob Lapine, the author of the book, The Christian Husband. If a husband wants to be a world-class lover, to love his wife as Christ loves the church, he needs to look at God's definition of love, found in 1 Corinthians 13, beginning at verse 4. Love is patient and kind. Love does not envy or boast. It is not arrogant or rude. It does not insist on its own way. It is not irritable or resentful. It does not rejoice at wrongdoing, but rejoices with the truth. Love bears all things, believes all things, hopes all things, endures all things. If it's your goal to love your wife well as a husband, it wouldn't hurt you to memorize God's definition of what real love looks like.
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The gift of salvation is today's lesson from the Proverbs. It's taken from Proverbs 13 and verse 21. Misfortune pursues the sinner, but prosperity is the reward of the righteous. Now Ephesians 2, 8 and 9 says, "For by grace are you saved through faith, and this is not from yourselves. It is God's gift, not from works, so that no one can boast." God has given us so many gifts, but none can compare with the gift of salvation. We have not earned our salvation. It is a gift from God. We can't be good enough to be saved. That is the whole purpose of Jesus' sacrifice. When we accept Christ into our heart,

We are saved by His grace. God's grace is an ultimate gift, and we owe to Him the ultimate in thanksgiving. Let us praise the Creator for His priceless gift, and let us share the good news with all who cross our paths. We return our Father's love by accepting His grace and sharing His message and His love. When we do, we are eternally blessed. Remember today's lesson from the proverb, the gift of salvation. Misfortune pursues the sinner, but prosperity is the reward of the righteous. Proverbs 13 and verse 21.

Now, more reading from the Bible with the beginning of 1 Timothy chapter 3. It is a trustworthy statement. If any man aspires to the office of overseer, it is a fine work he desires to do. An overseer, then, must be above reproach, the husband of one wife, temperate, prudent, respectable, hospitable, able to teach, not addicted to wine or pugnacious, but gentle, peaceable, free from the love of money. He must be one who manages his own household well, keeping his children under control with all dignity. But if a man does not know how to manage his own household, how will he take care of the church of God? And not a new convert, so that he will not become conceited and fall into the condemnation incurred by the devil. And he must have a good reputation with those outside the church, so that he will not fall into reproach and the snare of the devil. Deacons, likewise, must be men of dignity, not double-tongued or addicted to much wine or fond of sordid gain, but holding to the mystery of the faith with a clear conscience. These men must also first be tested, then let them serve as deacons if they are beyond reproach. Women must likewise be dignified, not malicious gossips, but temperate, faithful in all things. Deacons must be husbands of only one wife, and good managers of their children and their own households. For those who have served well as deacons obtain for themselves a high standing and great confidence in the faith that is in Christ Jesus. I am writing these things to you, hoping to come to you before long. But in case I am delayed, I write so that you will know how one ought to conduct himself in the household of God, which is the church of the living God, the pillar and support of the truth. By common confession, great is the mystery of godliness. He who was revealed in the flesh was vindicated in the spirit, seen by angels, proclaimed among the nations, believed on in the world, taken up in glory. 1 Timothy chapter 4. But the Spirit explicitly says that in later times some will fall away from the faith, paying attention to deceitful spirits and doctrines of demons, by means of the hypocrisy of liars seared in their own conscience as with a branding iron, men who forbid marriage and advocate abstaining from foods which God has created to be gratefully shared in by those who believe and know the truth. For everything created by God is good, and nothing is to be rejected if it is received with gratitude. For it is sanctified by means of the word of God and prayer. In pointing out these things to the brethren, you will be a good servant of Christ Jesus, constantly nourished on the words of the faith and of the sound doctrine which you have been following. But have nothing to do with worldly fables fit only for old women. On the other hand, discipline yourself for the purpose of godliness. For bodily discipline is only of little profit, but godliness is profitable for all things, since it holds promise for the present life and also for the life to come. It is a trustworthy statement, deserving full acceptance. For it is for this we labor and strive, because we have fixed our hope on the living God, who is the Savior of all men, especially of believers. This is The Word, reading from the Bible without comment. I'm Nicholas Hope. Listen again next time for more from the Scriptures.

0: And once again, I have a word for Miss Tawana Williams. Tawana, this is a word only you'll get. You know what I just told you a few moments ago? We ain't going home until God sends us home. Is that right, Tawana?
1: You got that right. Whoop, whoop.
0: So welcome to tonight's broadcast, Tawana.
1: Thank you. Thank you. I'm excited to be here for another exclusive broadcast. How about that?
0: Yeah, tonight's topic, excuses don't count. What comes to your mind when you hear excuses don't count, Tawana?
1: For me, my motto and quote is, excuses don't hide. They just reveal who you really are. How about that? And you know, either you're going to have excuses or results. You can't have both. You choose.
0: Well, I just noticed we have Pastor Eleanor Lacey, who just joined us in the chat room. Can you say hi to Pastor Eleanor?
1: Hey, Pastor, how are you? Greetings, greetings, greetings, everyone. I would like to introduce myself. I'm your girl, the Hope Coach, Dr. Tawana Williams. And although I'm retired, I'm still your messenger of hope, help, and inspiration. And I was blessed to be born without arms and impaired use of my legs due to the drug thalidomide that was given to my mother during pregnancy. And I had a mother that told me I could do anything in life, and I believed her. Yes, I did, and I still do. I also had a Grandma Rogers that did not play with me, y'all. And when I was 4.5 years old, she looked me in the eyes and she said, T, you must not have needed arms because God didn't give them to you. She said, nothing's missing. If you don't have it, then you don't need it. And those words continue to resonate throughout my soul. And my legacy and my story is connected directly to President John F. Kennedy as he intervened in my life as an infant. So today, I'm not going to talk about or focus on the fact that I was raped by my stepfather. Gang raped during a home invasion. Fought a 10-year crack cocaine addiction. How I had an abortion. A stroke. 4 heart attacks, COVID-19, and other issues too. No, no, no. Today, I'm here to simply let you know that if you decide to do something in your life, then you can do it. I know this lesson because I live it every day of my life, and that's why I am unarmed but dangerous and an eagle without wings. And on November 30th, 2024, I had to retire from my motivational speaking career because of health challenges. But guess what, y'all? I'm still here. I'm still standing, still making a difference in the lives of people around the world and working faithfully and completing my upcoming debut movie, Eagle Without Wings. Woo woo! We are excited.
0: Tawana, could you, once again, what a powerful story. I mean, that's a testimony and much more. The movie, you can almost touch it now. Yeah, so let me ask you, in the spiritual realm, do things happen in the spiritual realm before they happen in the physical?
1: You got that right. You better see it. You gotta visualize it in your heart. That's that faith, y'all. That's that faith. And I'm going to talk about that in a few minutes about that, about faith. But one thing I do know, Greg, is that note takers are money makers. So I want the people that are listening to me right now to get your pen, your paper, your devices, whatever it is you take notes with. I want you to go get it because I talk fast, and I'm a talker, I'm a speaker, and I don't want you to miss this good stuff. So it's about to be on and popping up in here. So come on and go get it.
0: Tawana, do you think you should share, or we should share with the listeners and the viewers, who you took on as your latest student?
1: Yes, you. You Tawana, talk about that. You talk about that.
0: The other day, about 3 weeks ago, I kept on feeling in my spirit with everything going on. I like structure and being organized, but I noticed the older I, the more mature, I should say, I'm getting, quote, older. I noticed that I needed more help. And Rebecca helps me in other areas, but I needed someone who would come down if I don't do my homework or if I don't do those things that I know I should be doing. Mm-hmm. So I called Tawana and I asked her, would she be my accountability coach? And could you take it from there, Tawana?
1: Absolutely. I said yes, because that's what I do. And I said, let's go get it. I'm not going to play with you. I love you, but we're going to get this thing done. That's how you get it done. You make it happen. You don't talk about it. You be about it. How about that?
0: In the last 2 weeks, have I did what I said and have I had my homework in on time?
1: Absolutely. And I'm excited. I'm grateful and honored that, you know, that I don't have to babysit because I'm too busy and I'm grown. We both grown. So, you know, we ain't got to babysit you, but I just need to make sure that you're doing what you're supposed to do. I love it. That's what we do.
0: Well, I thank you for your grace, Tawana. And I could sure really have, I'm honored. And I thank God for having a coach like you. Besides Rebecca, too. She keeps me accountable in different ways.
1: Yeah.
0: Now, who's your coach? Is it Toby?
1: Toby is my coach, mentor, my personal life coach is Les Brown.
0: Les Brown.
1: Absolutely. I told you that's my personal friend, life coach, mentor. I also have another life coach. His name is Art Doakes. And Art Doakes is a Les Brown Platinum speaker also. We are in the circle of speakers. You know, we hold each other accountable, but I got some bad to the bone. Les and Art, good God. That's why I'm so fierce and I don't play with my stuff and nobody else's stuff. If you come this way, you better be ready. You better be ready. Cause I don't play. Don't let the no arms fool you. I'm just saying.
0: That's right, Tawana. Hey, Tawana, I'm feeling that I didn't put one of your videos up tonight, and I'm feeling in my spirit I should have. But anyways, do you think we should save that for next time?
1: Yeah, let's just save it, you know, because I just want to share this with you, too. For the last past weekends, we have driven to Atlanta because we had an event on Sunday. And then, I was at the table. Y'all got to get at the table. I was at the table with the shakers and the movers in the house. And so I am super excited because I know what God showed me after that meeting. So I can't really say much because it has not come to pass yet. But guess what? I know that as I continue to speak what I expect, I'm still working on my upcoming debut movie, Eagle Without Wings. And I talked about that at the round table. And there were some shakers and movers in the house. So I just want you to know it's about to go down. And so I'm working on it. I'm believing that it's coming to pass. And, you know, my story and my legacy are connected to President John F. Kennedy, who intervened in my life as an infant. And he connected my mom to a long-time facility free of charge that housed me for 4.5 years as I was trained and learned how to master my feet as hands. And it was at the Duke Cerebral Palsy Hospital in Durham, North Carolina. And since then, I have learned how to live a determined, self-sufficient and productive life. And I am super excited. And my journey since 1996 is one of faith, resilience, and perseverance as an internationally acclaimed, certified Les Brown Platinum Motivational Speaker, author of 8 books, artist, I draw with my feet, an advocate, TV personality, life coach, mentor, executive producer of my upcoming movie, Eagle Without Wings, businesswoman, and CEO, all without my arms. Now, y'all know this thing is going to be a game changer. I'm just saying that this is definitely going to change the game of excuses. Amen?
0: Tawana, someone just wrote, how can we connect with you? We'd love to follow you. How can they do that before we go in further and let's talk about the movie?
1: Absolutely. They can reach me on Facebook at Dr. Tawana Williams. That's TawanaDrTawana Williams. Or you can go to my website, www.TawanaWilliams.com. 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One more time, 252-291-6081. I am available. I'm excited. And I love meeting new people. So let's go get it, y'all. And like I said, I've been working on creating my life story on film for many, many years. And it's called Eagle Without Wings. No excuses. Everyone can fly. The Tawana Williams story. And it's going to be a blessing and an epic story of faith, encouragement, and determination. And the story is based on my classic book, Unarmed But Dangerous, The Tawana Williams Story of Relentless Struggle and Ultimate Victory. And the foreword was written by none other than Les Brown, my mentor, my personal friend, life coach, Les Brown. And it's, you know, it's my true story, y'all. It's a drama film that combines all the key elements of a commercial drama. Perseverance, determination, betrayal, racism, disability, passion, love, addiction, and religion. And it is going to be a blessing. It's going to be explosive and current. And we at Team Eagle have an experienced production team with decades of knowledge in the film industry. And we're ready and excited to move forward with this blessing. And they're based in Atlanta, Georgia. And today we are seeking investors, angel investors, and donations from those that would like the opportunity to be a part of this true life epic story that is going to change the world. And in order to get the A, B, C, and D list actors that want to participate in this film, our budget is $7 to $10 million. And I know that's high. Actually, it's probably going to be even higher, but we're going to talk about that part right there. But the ranges depends on the actor's fees. And once the necessary funds have been secured and in escrow, we will be in production. Yay! And we're excited. Our ultimate goal is to start the production before the end of this year. We have an amazing ROI, return on investment, a budget upon request. We have everything we need to make this vision come to fruition. We just need some financial help. So we're excited. We're grateful. We have the complete copywritten script. We have the movie treatment, the synopsis, the pitch deck, the distribution team, the attorneys, posters, and a few amazing actors and a host of gospel singers that have already verbally committed to being a part of this project. Eagle Without Wings is going to be explosive, y'all. 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And we would love for you to be a part of what we're doing. And as I said, my websites are TawanaWilliams.com and EagleWithoutWings.com. 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And my producer is Mr. Wardell Richardson. He's an award-winning actor, director, and producer of Eagle Without Wings. And his website is raindancefilms.com. Again, Rain with the E, R-A-I-N-E, dancefilms with the S.com. 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And today, it's all about your faith, because I know that faith, you know, it's complete. You know, it's the complete trust or confidence in someone or something. It's a strong belief, y'all. It's a strong belief in God rather than proof. I ain't got to have the proof. All I do is believe in the faith. How about that? And the Bible says it best in Hebrews 11 and 1. It says, now faith is the substance of things hoped for and the evidence of things not seen. My God, I'm excited about my faith, Greg. I'm excited about it.
0: I have a question, Tawana.
1: Yes.
0: Will the movie make you cry?
1: Oh, yes.
0: Will it make you laugh?
1: Absolutely.
0: And what else will it make you, Tawana?
1: It'll make you feel. It's a heartfelt film. It's my story. You know, it's my story of faith. It's my story of relentless struggle and ultimate victory. You heard all of the challenges that I went through in my life. And the book, Unarmed But Dangerous, the movie Eagle Without Wings is based on my book, Unarmed But Dangerous. So I'm just saying, if you have not read Unarmed But Dangerous yet, I suggest that you go to TawanaWilliams.com only, exclusively at TawanaWilliams.com and get your signed copy. I say it's signed because I'm going to sign everybody's book with my blessed toes. I ain't playing with my gifts. When God gave it to me, he knew I was going to do something about it. My God, my God.
0: Hey, Tawana, and I will pay for it. Could we give away a copy, a signed copy tonight? You just send me how much it costs, and I'll pay for it. Can we give one away tonight that you sign?
1: Absolutely. 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You tell me who, and we'll make that happen. 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
0: Okay. What about the first person that emails you, gets a free copy? 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
0: Tawana.
1: Yes.
0: Monica and Steve, what words of encouragement do you have for them? Monica and Steve.
1: I want to let them know that you can't see faith, y'all. Y'all can't see it. You got to trust and believe it. You got to trust and believe it. You know, faith for yourself, faith for your family. You know, stop doubting and believe and being scared of everything. No, just start believing that it's possible for you. I don't care what the circumstances say. I don't care what the statistics say. You can do this, because this faith walk that I'm walking on, you know, it's personal for me. So I want you to make this thing personal for yourself. Tell yourself, I got this. I'm going to do this. I'm going to give myself permission. Good God Almighty. I want to give myself permission to do it, to make it happen. You got to realize that it's for you. Think about that. When was the last time you believed that you could do something? What happened? Did it work? If it didn't, I want you to go back and try it again until it's done, until you get it. That's what I had to do. That's how I learned to be the hope coach. That's how I learned to be self-sufficient and independent, even without arms. Because faith without works is dead, y'all. It's dead. It's dead. So it's time to work your faith. That's what I know. It's time to work your faith. It's not good to think about it, believe it. It's just not good to think about it and then to believe it unless you're working unless you're willing to work it. Unless you're willing to work it. So I want you to work your thing, work your faith. It's time to go get it and work it and make it happen for yourself. You got this. One thing I learned is that if you want to make it in this world, then you've got to give yourself, permission to do it. You got to give yourself permission and you got to not give any excuses. Stop making excuses for the things that you want. If you don't have it, say you don't know how to go get it and figure it out and go get it. Make it happen. Don't give yourself any more excuses not to go make it, not to go get it. And in life, you're either going to have excuses or results. You can't have both. I told you that, and I meant that. My grandma didn't play with me. My mama didn't play with me. My three sisters didn't play with me. There was no pacifier in my mouth. No, they pushed me. That's why I'm so fierce and so bad to the bone today, because they didn't play with me. Yeah, so I'm excited. So y'all go get it. Go get it. Make it happen. Whoop, whoop. Yes.
0: Hey, there's one more name coming up in my spirit. Sister Ruthie. What words of encouragement, not that she needs it, what is coming in your spirit about Sister Ruthie?
1: Hey, Sister Ruthie, I love your name. And I just know that, in the Bible, Ruth was a faith walker.

0: make it. Whatever it is you want to do in your life, I'm telling you, you can do it. You know, you can do it. You got this. So go get it. Make it happen for yourself. I'm excited for you.
1: Tawana, I never witnessed you being down in your spirit. But for those short moments that you might be feeling just a little dip, share with us how you get out of it. How does God help you when you say enough is enough?
0: It don't take me long. I'm just going to tell you that right now. It don't take me long to get myself together and figure out, like, whoa, Tawana, really? Seriously? This what you doing today? I have to talk to myself. I'm telling you, Greg, there are times, there are times that I have to talk to myself and push myself.
1: What do you mean talk to yourself?
0: Talk to myself. Tawana, get it together. Really? Seriously? You got everything you need and you're sitting around complaining? So I'm just saying, that conversation does not happen often. I'm going to tell you that right now. I don't play with myself, with my heart, with what God has given me. But, you know, it was hard for me growing up. You know, can you imagine how hard it was for me, y'all, with all the trials and errors that I went through just trying to do something new, trying to learn something different, trying to do something that was told to me that I could not do. But I was so determined and so driven that I just refused to accept that, you know, that option of giving up. And I did it. I'm telling you, I don't play. My Grandma Rogers did not play with me. I would come in the house sometimes as a child crying, and she'd say, "What's wrong with you? What are you crying for?" And I'd be, "Cause I'm crying, Grandma, because they're telling me that I can't do so and so, cause I don't have arms, you know." And she would like, "Sit down, dry your eyes, sit down, and let me show you something." And she said, "I'm gonna show you one time." And I'd sit there and I'd pay that laser focused attention. I would listen and watch her, you know, and I can't even explain to you how I felt as a child. My grandma, you know, doing that to me and saying, "I'm going to show you one time." Can you imagine being told that I'm going to show you one time? So that means you got to get it. So, you know, after she'd show me, I'd run in the room or run in the closet or run in the bathroom and I'd perfect that thing. And I'd come back out. "Grandma, look what I did. Check this out." And I'd show her that I could do it. She said, "I told you. I told you you could do it." So I'm telling you, I had a Grandma Rogers that did not play. My mama did not play. My three sisters did not play with me as a child. I had chores. I had homework. I got, you know, spankings. If I did something wrong, they would pop me on the butt. I mean, I'm just saying, you know, there was no pacifier in my mouth. And I'm so glad that they did those things for me. They pushed me. They showed me how to be self-sufficient and independent. And remember, things in life, they'll make you bitter or they'll make you better. And it's been said that bitterness is like drinking poison and expecting somebody else to get sick. My God, my
1: That's
0: God.
1: A good one. Say that again, Tawana.
0: My God. I said, things in life will make you bitter or they'll make you better. And it's been said that bitterness is like drinking poison and expecting someone else to get sick. My God.
1: That's a good one. That's a good one.
0: It is.

0: What if someone, like I just mentioned a few moments ago, my desire was to have several of your videos up tonight. Weren't you on Christian Broadcast Network?
1: I was. I was on the 700 Club. Yes, the 700 Club.
0: How can people go find that video, that interview?
1: My interviews, most of them are on my website at TawanaWilliams.com, or all you have to do is Google Tawana Williams on the 700 Club, or Tawana Williams with Judge Hatchett. I was a mentor on Judge Hatchett, or Tawana Williams on with Creflo Dollar. You know, all of those videos are online. So, or you could Google Tawana Williams in those names, or you can go to my YouTube channel. They're all there on my YouTube channel, Tawana Williams, Unarmed But Dangerous is the title of my YouTube channel. So you can go there, and it's just a blessing. I'm excited about, you know, life and all of the things that I've accomplished in my life. And, you know, when the odds said no, God said yes. Yes. So I'm excited about life, because everything around me, Greg, said you can't do it. How you gonna do it? You don't have arms. How you think you gonna get a job? This is what the world told me. And I became a certified Les Brown Platinum Motivational Speaker in 2004. But prior to that, I've been speaking since 1996. I started right where I was. You know, I started right where I was, giving hope, letting people know that it's possible. You know, I called strangers to help open doors for me. I sure did. I emailed 40 to 50 people a day telling them what God said I'm supposed to be doing. And doors just started opening. So I'm telling you, if you want it, then don't give yourself any more excuses not to go get it. And just know, and I love these tips that I give, but there are three kinds of people in this world. And I say it a lot, but I want you guys to know it. Instigators, those who talk about things happening. Spectators, those who watch things happen. And the participators, those who make things happen. That's who I am, and I know that's who you are. So let's go get it. But each of us, you know, each of us, we fall in one of those categories. Instigator, spectator, or participator. Which one are you? I need you to know. I need you to figure out who's who in your life. And for me, you know, that, figure it out. That's my middle name. I'm going to just tell you that right now. Tawana Figure It Out Williams. When people told me I couldn't do it, I said, okay, let me go over here and figure it out and go get it. And that's how I did it. So there's nothing so great about me, Greg. I just said yes. I told God yes. And when I told God yes, I was not playing. So here I am. You know, yes, I'm retired, but guess what? I'm still moving and still giving hope one person at a time.
0: Wow. Tawana, your spirit just guided us into the next segment. And when I share with you what this segment is about and who it's for, I believe it's going to touch your heart. But I also believe the words that will come out of your mouth will help so many people. The segment is called Let's Figure It Out.
1: Yeah.
0: But we all know November 1st is knocking on the door.
1: Yes.
0: Many people out there don't know where their meals will come from. There's a lot of fear in people's minds and spirits. Some people want to do maybe not the right thing. Tawana, of all people, tonight you arrive not to only talk about the movie, but to share this platform with the world. when things look so dark and gloomy, when you have children saying, mommy or daddy, I'm hungry, when can we eat? Tawana, speak to the hearts of every man, woman, and child out there tonight.
1: Wow. Lord, have mercy. It's coming. It's going to be all right. The only thing I can say is it's going to be all right. It's going to change. Things are going to get better. You know, I don't know what that feels like. Thank God that I don't have to figure out my next meal. But I know that there are people out here that do, that are going through that. So we're just going to pray for them right now. Father, yes. God, in the name of Jesus, God, we need you right now, God. We need you to do what you do best, God. And that's take control of a situation. God, whatever this nation is in need of, we know that you are the fixer. You are the answer. So we want to thank you right now in advance for all of the things that are coming to pass, God. Push all the negative things over, God, and you do what you do. Bring the positive. Flow what like you flow. Do what you do, God. We know who you are in our lives. We know who you are and what you will do. So we just want to tell you thank you in the name of Jesus, God. We love you. We honor you. And thank you. Amen.
0: Amen. So, Tawana, instead of giving a, quote, solution from your carnal mind, your beliefs, you went directly to the Father.
1: Yeah. Yeah.
0: Is that what they should do, Tawana? When people feel hopeless.
1: Yeah.
0: And they don't know where to go. Yeah. Go directly to the Father?
1: Yes. Absolutely, Greg. Because God didn't create us to wimp, whine, or complain about a situation. You know, he created us to be soldiers, warriors, and winners. That's how you get it done. So honestly, I don't know how to go back to negativity. I'm just saying, I don't know how to do that. So all I can do is go to God. That's how I get my answers. I don't do negativity. I don't do excuses, you know? I just made a conscious decision that I was not going to accept failure in any form in my life. No excuses, no disability checks, no fears, or no doubts. I positioned myself around greatness, and my mind shifted to great things. And now, all I know that anything is possible. That's all I know now. Anything is possible. So that's how I live my life, Greg. That's how my husband and I live our lives today. You know, we don't worry about anything else. We focus on the prize. We focus on what's to come. That's how we do it.
0: Jeez, Tawana. We have 14 minutes left. Tawana, every time you come on, especially after the broadcast, I begin to receive some text messages, some phone calls, because it's the way that you encourage people with your story. But one reason why I love bringing you on, you did not forget about Jesus.
1: Nope. Nope, he's the center of my joy. He's the center of my life. He is me. He is my life. That's all I know. You know, when God created me, he knew that I was going to do something about my situation. You know what I'm saying? He knew. He knew that I was going to do something about it. Who else would be born without arms and go through all of the things that I went through? And I'm just saying, good God Almighty, I can't even talk. I can't even say it right now. Good Jesus. I'm excited. Yes.
0: Tawana, again, it seems like God placed in you many purposes. When we have a purpose and we begin to experience the fulfillment in the joy of that purpose, is that where we begin to experience God? When we not live our personal dream, but when we begin to find the purpose that He placed in our hearts, is that when we find Him too?
1: Absolutely. Absolutely. I just kept going, Greg. Yes, I fell down many, many, many times in life. But guess what? I kept getting up again and again and again. I just kept going. I just kept the faith. I couldn't quit. Because quitting is not in my DNA. I'm just saying. It's not in my vocabulary. Every time I fall down, I get back up. That's how I win. That's how I win. You know, it's a part of the balance. You know, it's a part of the balance. You know, we all have many hats, but you still got to balance, you know? And I love my hope tips that I, you know, created about balance. And I'm going to give them to you right now because somebody needs to know how to bring balance into their lives. And I say it often, and I'm going to keep saying it until you get it. The first balance tip is to stop whining and complaining. Stop whining and complaining. Nobody cares. Keep it pushing. Nobody cares. If they didn't care about me and my whining self as a child, without arms, you know they ain't gonna say, they don't care about you. So stop whining and complaining because nobody cares. Number two is to position yourself around positive people. Positive, like-minded people. Not the naysayers, doubters, and haters. Balance tip number three is to take responsibility and control of your life. Own whatever it is. If you did it, own it. And keep pushing. Take control of your life at all times. Number four, upgrade your relationships and your knowledge. Get you some new friends. People that know more, that have more, that'll tell you you raggedy. You know what I'm saying? I got friends in my life that don't play with me. They don't care. You know, they don't look at the fact that I don't have arms. No, Tawana, when you're raggedy, they gonna tell me I'm raggedy. So upgrade your relationships. Get you some friends that's gonna tell you what you need to hear, not what you want to hear. And get, you know, upgrade your knowledge. Read a book every now and then. Turn the cell phone off, the TikTok off, the social media off, and open a book and read some things that you have not read so that you can have some things that you have not had. You know what I'm saying? Open your mind. Open your knowledge. You know? Open your heart for the things that you say you want to do. You know? Your passion. Whatever you're passionate about. Read about that. And number five is to upgrade your determination. Ladies and gentlemen, you gotta see yourself doing it. That's how I did it. There's nothing so great about me. I just said I'm gonna do it and I did it. I thought it and I did it. That's how I did it. And you can do it too. Yeah, you. I'm talking to you. So let's go get it, y'all. You know? That's how you win. That's how you win. You keep going until you win. Because that's what winners do. Winners don't talk about they can't do it. No. Winners figure out a way to do it, and they do it. So go get it. I'm excited. You got to know. You got to know who you are at all times and make a conscious decision right now. You know, you got to know who you are. And as my husband Toby, he gives me good quotes all the time. And his, one of his favorite quotes is, if you're not willing to play in the game of life, then you might as well sit on the bench. Because the game of life is meant to be played, not watched. Good God Almighty.
0: And that's interesting you just mentioned your husband Toby, because that was my next question. What role has Toby played in your growth? Do you mind sharing that, Tawana?
1: Good God, a big role. Toby is so awesome. He is my loudest cheerleader, my biggest fan. He holds me accountable. If I'm raggedy, if I'm slowful, if I'm slack, which is not often, but when it does get to that place, or when I'm just, you know, feeling down, he's there. You know, he's been here. You know, he's just been in my life. Toby and I have been together for 37 years. Wow. We've been married 33 years, but we've been friends over 56 years. I was 6 and he was 12 when we met. So wow. I thank God for Toby being in my life. And this Christmas, we got married on Christmas Day, so this Christmas we'll be celebrating 34 years of marriage. So we're excited about taking care of each other and loving each other, and we like each other. You know, I love my husband, but I like him too.
0: Tawana, again, you spoke about when you met your husband, Toby. Was he, before you knew in your heart that God brought you two together for marriage, was he always like a protector? What role was he playing even when you were younger?
1: Yes. We're childhood friends. And, you know, there's a chapter in Unarmed But Dangerous. It's called The Gentle Giant. And Toby is my gentle giant. So you got to read it. But I'll just tell you this little part. As a child, I used to, in the summer, I would go to my Grandma Rogers' house. As a matter of fact, that's why I met Toby. Toby lived next door to my Grandma Rogers, and I grew up in D.C., but they lived in Wilson, North Carolina. So every summer, I would go to Grandma Rogers' house in Wilson, North Carolina, and he lived next door to her. And so, in the summer, you know, I would, you know, be thinking about, you know, how my, on the way back home, you know, the 3 or 4 hour drive back home to DC, I would just be thinking about my time with Toby. And I always think, if I ever got married, I wish, you know, I would marry somebody like Toby, because he was so sweet to me, so gentle. As a child, he was like an angel to me, you know. The first day I met him, the only thing he said to me when he realized that I didn't have arms, all he said was, "What happened to your arms?" I said, "I was born without them." He was like, "Oh, okay." And we just clicked. And we just started playing, you know, with all the other kids. It was just awesome. So he's such a gentle giant in my Toby. And I'm just excited about life and you know, our love for each other, and how he takes care of me, and how he caters to my every need. And, you know, I'm just grateful and humble to be his wife. You know, I'm excited.
0: Does Toby, do you have a character playing Toby in the movie?
1: Yes, we do. We don't have the name of the person yet, but yeah, he's gonna be there. I'm gonna be there. My daughter April's gonna be there. We've got a lot of characters that are gonna be played in the movie Eagle Without Wings. It's just gonna be a game changer, you know, for excuses. But after you read the book, then you go to the movie theater and you see Eagle Without Wings, the movie, You know, your life is never going to be the same. As a matter of fact, after you read Unarmed But Dangerous, the book, I have questions. I have questions at the end of each chapter. So those questions are not for me. They're for you. You know, it's a game changer book. I'm just saying. It's going to make you step up your game. After you read Unarmed But Dangerous and you answer the questions after each chapter and you pray the prayer after the chapters, good God Almighty, your life is never going to be the same. I'm excited, I'm grateful and honored to have written my story to let people see that it's possible. Whatever it is you want in life, it's possible. And I'm just saying, it is possible. It means, you know, I'm just excited. As Toby said, you know, if you're not willing to play in the game of life, then you might as well sit on the bench, because the game of life is meant to be played, not watched. Go on and play in the game. Play in your game. Play. Keep going.
0: I have a favorite quote, Tawana. Uh-huh. Have you ever heard the quote by Helen Keller, the blind lady?
1: Oh, yes, I'm sure. I love Helen Keller.
0: She, in her quote, she shares, the worst thing than being blind is having, hold it, the worst thing? Oh, the worst thing than being blind is having, please help me, Father. I say it all the time. Oh, the worst thing than having sight is the worst thing than having sight. Oh boy, Tawana. The worst thing than having sight. Well, I guess you have to look it up there.
1: Yeah. How about that?
0: Oh, Rebecca, you're sort of helping me tonight.
1: Okay.
0: The worst thing than being blind is having sight and no vision.
1: There you go. That's it.
0: Yeah. The worst thing than being blind is having sight with no vision.
1: Yeah.
0: Please share with us what that means. And that's my last question. And also, please share your website, Tawana.
1: I mean, the quote speaks for itself. You know, you gotta make it happen for yourself. This lady is blind and deaf.
0: Oh, yes.
1: What's wrong with you? What is it that you want to do in your life that you have not done? Think about that for a moment. What has God told you to do that you have not done? What's in your hands that God can use? Think about that. I'm going to say it again. What's in your hands that God can use? See, I don't have physical hands, but I stretch my heart to God. And I gave him all that I had. The service of giving hope and letting people know that all things are possible when you believe. That's who I am. That's who I am. So today, I want you to choose. Because life is all about choices. It's time to make better choices, y'all. I want you to choose this day what you shall be. Choose this day whom you shall serve. Choose this day what you will do. Think about that. And I pray that I've given value to you today, that your life will never be the same, that you got this, because you got everything you need to go get it. This has been your girl, the Hope Coach, Dr. Tawana Williams, your messenger of hope and inspiration. And I want you to hold on to these words until we meet again. 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And I'm in North Carolina. That's the East Coast. I'm in Wilson, North Carolina, so we are super excited. And I want you to remember that even with if your wings get broken, never stop trying to fly.
0: Jeez.
1: I'm with Earl. Be good. Thank you, Greg.
0: Thank you. Will you be back for the holiday season?
1: Absolutely. I'm going to come every time you want me to come. Be right here. That's what I do.
0: Yes, something else, Tawana.
1: Thank you, Greg. I appreciate you. And yep,
0: love you dearly, Tawana.
1: All righty. I hope I brought value. And I'm gonna go to my email and see who emailed me first. That's what the question was.
0: Hey, Tawana. You brought so much value. Tomorrow morning, I'm going to wake up, go to the bank, and cash it in.
1: Whoop, whoop. I like that. Yes.

0: He stood silently before the Roman boss, wearing a crown made out of thorns. Finally, he spoke. You have no power other than that which has been given you from above. That pretty much sums it up, doesn't it? We have no power other than that with which we've been entrusted. The one who made you came to earth to save you. Could someone so exceptionally wise have been a liar or a fool? He was Emmanuel, or God with us. All he ever did was love. For that, he was tortured, humiliated, spit on, nailed to a cross. There he was, crying out, "I came to save you." Let me ask you, don't you fear God at all? You really think you know a lot? He came to rescue you and I from certain unending death on the cross, tortured for the ultimate good deed. He came to save us, and we despised him, hated him, killed him, and gave him a crown of thorns.
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3: heaven to earth. Welcome, and thank you for tuning in today to the Heaven to Earth Ministry Broadcast. This is Brother Richie Enloe proclaiming the greatest message known to man, the gospel of Jesus Christ. The gospel is the greatest piece of news that has ever come to man on planet Earth. And furthermore, the greatest thing that could ever happen in your life is for you to believe on the Lord Jesus Christ and be saved. For the last 2 weeks, we have been preaching on three prominent angels in the Bible: Gabriel, Michael, and Lucifer. Gabriel is that messenger angel, the Word of God angel that delivers the Word. Michael is the fighting angel, the angel of battle. And Lucifer was that worship angel who led heaven's worship. But it went to his head, and he rose up and wanted to be God, but he was cast out, and he fell to the earth. But today I want to go back to Michael, this warrior angel. In Revelation chapter 12 and verse 7, "And there was war in heaven, and Michael and his angels fought against the dragon, and the dragon and his angels fought and prevailed not. Neither was their place found any more in heaven. And the great dragon was cast out, that old serpent, called the devil and Satan." It was not Lucifer and God that was waging war in heaven. It was Michael and the dragon. We could say that God allows Michael to take care of his light work. But there is one place in the Bible where we see how actually Michael goes about his fighting. It's in Jude verse 9. He's fighting with the devil over the dead body of Moses. And he says to Satan, he says, "The Lord rebuke you." And then Michael was able to prevail in the battle. But war was fought in heaven. And I want to tell you today that that same kind of war is also being waged in the earth. And especially if you are a Christian, you are part of it. Whether you like it or not, you are part of this war that's going on in the earth. I want to turn today to 1 Samuel chapter 17, the story of David and the giant. I do believe that the story of David and Goliath is perhaps the greatest preaching material that you will ever find in the Bible. In fact, preachers, if you can't preach from David and the giant, well, there's probably no hope for you in your preaching. But here we have a showdown, a war on the earth. Here we have little David, little shepherd boy David, standing before the Philistine champion. Over nine feet tall, this giant, Goliath. He has an enormous set of armor that weighs over 125 pounds. His spearhead alone weighs 15 pounds. War was fought in heaven. War is being fought here on the earth. This giant is looking at David, and he's looking at the army of Israel, and he is defying them. He is talking trash to David. And David looks at him, and he said, "I'm going to cut your head off." I like that. That's essentially what he said in verse 46. He said, "I'm going to smite you, and I'm going to take your head from you." Little David is called of God. He is anointed. He has faith. He's ready to go to work and slay this giant. But the army, the men and Saul, they look at David, and as they're about to
4: to send him out before Goliath, they say unto him, you are going to need some armor. You are definitely going to need some armor. So they get him some physical armor, some natural armor. Really, it's Saul's armor. But they put it on David, and David looks at it, and David says, I can't do this. This is not proven. And this doesn't even fit me. It's as if David is saying, you know, God called me, and I got to do it the way that God uses me. I got to go with what is proven. Let me tell you today, church, don't try to be someone else. Don't try to go and copy somebody else. Let God use you the way that He chooses to use you. But in David's mind and in his memory and down in his spirit, he recalls something that is proven. He recalls a time when he's keeping his father's flock of sheep, and two predators came against him. It was a lion and a bear. And David remembers, he said, the Lord delivered me from the paw of the lion and from the paw of the bear. And David tells Saul and the men, he said, this is the way that I must fight. The same way that God used me then, He's going to use me now. In verse 47, little David said, and all of this assembly shall know that the Lord saves not with sword and spear, for the battle is the Lord's. And David took the armor of Saul. He took it off of him. And he said, I cannot use these. So David goes about this battle with the giant the same way that Michael waged war against the devil. The Lord rebuke you. David is going to follow the same battle plan. When David stood against this giant, he was standing against the devil's champion. Goliath represented the devil and his kingdom, the biggest and the baddest and the most formidable enemy, opponent that anybody in God's family can ever imagine. In 1 Samuel 17 and 45, David said, you come against me with a sword and a spear and a shield, but I come against you in the name of the Lord of hosts. The Lord rebuke you is essentially what David is saying. We know that David killed Goliath the champion when he hit him in the head with a stone from his sling, and he hit him in the forehead. Now I'm telling you today, it's not a coincidence that he killed him by hitting him in the head. I want to go back to Genesis 3 and 15. This is a prophecy. This is God speaking to the serpent all the way back in the garden. He said, and I will put enmity between you and the woman, and between your seed and her seed, and it will bruise your head, and you shall bruise his heel. Jesus was the seed of the woman. God is predicting, prophesying here of enmity and warfare between God and his people and the kingdom of darkness, the devil. Goliath represented the devil. He was the devil's champion. But his head was obviously exposed. And as David stood before him, David saw his head was unprotected. He was vulnerable in his head. That is significant. It's never a coincidence. David defeated the giant by bruising his head, going right along in alignment with Genesis 3 and 15. A head wound is what Goliath suffered and he died from. I'm telling you today, folks, listen, the devil's going to come against you. But when he does, I'm telling you, no matter how big and bad he looks, no matter how much he intimidates, no matter how much he talks trash and brags, when he comes against you, his head is always exposed. His head is always unprotected. That's what Genesis 3 and 15 is saying. I'm telling you, the devil, he never seems to be small. He always seems to be a giant. He will roar. He will intimidate. But remember, his head is always exposed. So then, he is always defeated. I'm telling you, I want to say it again. The devil is not going to come to you looking small. He's not going to come to you looking weak. He's going to come with everything he's got to intimidate and to get you to back down from your faith and to back down from the Word of God. But I'm reminding you today, he is always defeated because his head cannot be protected. His head is exposed, no matter what kind of attack. Today you may be under attack, but I don't care what kind of an attack it is, whether you're overcome with fear, the devil is defeated. Whether or not you've lost your job recently, maybe you are flat on your back in the hospital. I'm reminding you today, the devil is defeated. He cannot protect his head. His head is his demise. Genesis 3 and 15, it is written, it is written, it is written. It is spoken by the mouth of God. Genesis 3 and 15 assures us that the devil is defeated when he comes against us, God's people. Now, I want to tell you today that there is another champion. Another one of the devil's champions in the Bible. It is the beast, the Antichrist of the book of Revelation. He also seems to be big. He is an intimidator who can stand before the beast. Revelation 13 and 3. I want to show you something here. Revelation 13 and 3. And I saw one of his heads as it were wounded to death, and his deadly wound was healed, and all the world wondered after the beast. This goes right back to Genesis 3 and 15. The Antichrist, the beast, the devil's champion, he had a head wound. But the Bible says here that apparently his head wound was healed some kind of way. This is really a cheap miracle, a deceptive miracle on the part of Satan. But really what he is trying to do, he is trying to defy the Word of God in Genesis 3 and 15. He's trying to show the world that the Word of God is a lie. He's trying to reverse what Genesis 3 and 15 says. Amen. 2 Thessalonians chapter 2 and verse 9 is speaking of the Antichrist. It says, his coming is after the working of Satan with all power and signs and lying wonders. Evidently, this is going to be some type of deceptive miracle on the devil's part, where this beast, this Antichrist, has some type of deadly head wound. But it's going to appear that this wound is healed, and it's going to appear that Genesis 3 and 15 has been reversed. You know, the devil, what a pitiful creature he is. He has spent his entire career trying to change the Word of God, to undo what the Word of God says, but he cannot do it. But this miracle, this cheap, deceptive miracle, is going to fool the world, and they're going to wander after the beast, and they're going to say, who is able to make war with the beast? I'm telling you today, brothers and sisters, in closing, there was war in heaven, there is war on the earth. It's really the same battle, but it's going to be the same result. Genesis 3 and 15 tells us that Christ is going to bruise his head. That's a death wound. David and the giant, they were simply replaying this same battle on the earth. David said, for the battle is the Lord's, and he is able to deliver us. Amen. I want to remind you today, the devil is defeated no matter what it looks like. His head is vulnerable. His head can never be protected. You are the body of Christ, and you are victorious. May God richly bless you today.
3: Our time is up for today, but we hope that this word has been a real blessing to you. If you want to be saved today, if you feel right now an inner tugging at your heart, that is the Holy Spirit. The Holy Spirit is drawing you. He is knocking on your heart's door. I'm about to lead you in prayer, and I just want you to call out to God and make these words sincerely your very own. Heavenly Father, in Jesus' name, I ask you to come into my heart and to forgive me of my sins. Wash me with your blood, the blood that Jesus shed at the cross of Calvary. Heavenly Father, I know I'm not good enough, and I cannot save myself, but I know that Jesus died for me, and he hung in my place, and he is my sacrifice. Holy Spirit, I invite you into my heart and life. Make me a new person.
4: Make me a new creation from this day forward. 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And thank you for saving me today. In Jesus' name, amen. Well, if you prayed that prayer and you received Christ into your heart and life today, or if this ministry has blessed you in any way, we would love to hear from you. 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A special member of my family is coming now to tell you how you can do just that.
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8: Hello, everyone. This is Dana Turner. Thanks for joining me this week for Between the Pages. The book we're reviewing this week, I've been really excited about. If you're wondering why I'm the only one reviewing this book, it's one that Bill has not read yet, and I could not wait to just give you the review on it. It is by Jim Cimbala, and it's called Breakthrough Prayer. It's the power of connecting with the heart of God. And I just had a question thinking about it. You know, what is breakthrough prayer? What do you think the definition of that would be? Well, I'm going to read a couple of excerpts from the book, and maybe that'll help in answering this question. Said, the Lord said to Moses, tell Aaron and his sons, this is how you are to bless the Israelites. Say to them, the Lord bless you and keep you. The Lord make his face shine upon you and be gracious to you. The Lord turn his face toward you and give you peace. So they will put my name on the Israelites, and I will bless them. That's Numbers 6, verses 22 through 27. This practice of conferring a priestly blessing in the name of the Lord is what separated Israel from people around them for centuries. And only God's covenant people enjoyed the divine blessings of God. And it was they were a nation that was favored and protected by the Lord. And they knew that God had promised to listen to their prayers and be attentive to their problems. You know, God told Abraham that he would bless him, but he would also make him a blessing. And I've often thought about that and wonder, what exactly did God mean by making him a blessing? So in reading the book and searching the scriptures, this is kind of what I came up with. It says that we bless others when God's favor overflows in our lives so much that it affects the world around us. When that happens, the Lord's name can be praised throughout the earth. So, you know, how can we bless others if we're barely eking out enough power to live our own spiritual lives? You know, and what are God's blessings? What would you consider his blessings to be? You know, it can rest on our family. It can prosper us in our finances. It can prosper our local church so much that it affects an entire city. It prospers the labor of our hands, our physical well-being. But his blessings don't automatically rest on everyone, even those who profess faith in Jesus Christ as their Savior. And I wonder why that is. And, you know, they say, the book tells us that the church can also live outside God's favor. Are we like the church of Laodicea Christ warned us about in Revelations? We're lukewarm, we're not hot, we're not cold. Is it possible to so displease God that we can bring down his curse upon us? According to God's word, we need to honestly search this out. So I'm going to go to the book and read a couple of paragraphs that I thought was really, really good. So here we go. It says, a Christian filled with peace and joy stands out like a light in a day dominated by fear and depression. Such a person proves that God is greater than the worst kind of terrorist threats or economic uncertainties. A man or woman living under an open heaven is more influential than someone who merely spouts theological arguments with no living reality behind them. Even one local church richly blessed by the Holy Spirit accomplishes more for the kingdom of God than 20 congregations in a spiritual living in spiritual barrenness. Nothing, in fact, can replace the blessing of God upon His people. All human talent, cleverness, and church growth methods in the world can never, ever compare with the invisible but very real blessing of God. And this kind of passionate, desperate prayer is definitely out of vogue for today. Maybe that's the reason we experience so little divine blessing on both the church as a whole and her individual members. So often we seem content with status quo rather than reaching out for more of God. Because of this, we seem to have little effect on the world around us. The sad truth is that most of our churches experience relatively few conversions. Instead, we grieve our large numbers of wayward children, a growing tide of divorce, and an increased addiction to pornography. All these afflict the church itself, yet even the host of ills can't seem to stir us up enough so that we cry out to God. You know, I was reading in my devotions when we were reading this book, and one of the examples they gave was the time that we spend with God in prayer. You know, it said the secrets of having God's blessings is, number one, to ask in prayer. Number two is to spend time in God's Word. And number three is to be obedient through faith. And, you know, I wonder sometimes when we talk about asking in prayer, do we really spend time just sitting and communicating with God? You know, I believe that He longs for us to talk to Him. And I definitely know that that's where our power comes from, because if we stay connected to Him, who is our power source. In Genesis 32, Jacob, it talks about Jacob wrestled with a God in the form of man, and he refused to let go until he got blessed. And so, you know, I wonder sometimes, do we stay in prayer? Do we stay until we break through into the very throne room of God and get the answers to the prayers that we need? Unless God's servants, which is us, boldly proclaim the gospel, how will the kingdom of God be extended? I'm going to go over to another paragraph that I marked up a bunch in this book, because as I was reading, I was like, wow, this is stuff that we all need to hear. But it talks about seeking God with our whole heart, not just a little now lay me down to sleep prayers, or, you know, and prayers throughout the day are great, because we're to pray continuously. And I think that, you know, our prayers, when we're thankful throughout the day and thoughts come into our mind and we speak to God, that's all well and good. But what about the time that we spend before God on our face in prayer, you know, for the lives of our lost family members, for the lives of the city, the people around us, the people we work with, our nation as a whole? It just, you know, sometimes I think that we do our devotions, we get before the Lord, we say our little measly prayer, we've done our prayers, and thank you, God, and we go on about our day. But this book talks about how to really break through in prayer, to get the blessings of God, to get what we need. A tremendous blessing awaits each of us every day in the Word of God. Do we get up and we hunger to read His Word and to learn something new? Usually when I come in the mornings and get my coffee and I do my devotions, I sit there and I'm like, okay, God, this is a spiritual discipline, but more than that, I want Your Word to speak to me today. I want You to show me something in Your Word that will minister to me today and help me to go through today. And I'm telling you, without a doubt, God never fails to show me something new in His Word. And it could be the same scripture I've read 100 times, but this time it really jumps off the page. You know, and part of one of the paragraphs in the book, I thought it was great. It says, why not ask God today for fresh grace to read the Bible daily? No matter how many times you failed, request God's help so that a new love relationship will begin between you and the Word of God. Don't let the devil rob you of the blessing the Lord has set before you. Remember, there is a real blessing from the Almighty in reading and taking to heart every inspired word of Scripture. You know, there are so many things that I believe that touches the heart of God, but I know that for His people, his children to not spend time. I try to think of myself, you know, as a parent, and how joyful it makes me when my children call and just want to talk to me and communicate with me and tell me they love me. How much more so our Heavenly Father, who gave his life for us that we may have eternal life, longs for that communion and that relationship with us. Getting back to reading and this little paragraph that was in the book, I thought was great too, that I wanted to read. You know, when we're reviewing these books, sometimes it's so hard. You would love to just sit here and read page after page, but the whole

all nations. Jesus wasn't laying a legalistic burden on them, but rather pointing out the secret to possessing God's promises. We need to realize that the promises that overflow our Bibles will overflow into our own lives as we appropriate them through prayer and spending time praying and talking to God. And you know, there are guidelines, I think, you know, to approaching God. But sometimes, you know, you read in the scripture, you hear him say, come boldly before the throne of grace. And then you hear, humble yourself in prayer. And I think that the very first and most important thing is approaching God in and through the name of Jesus. We make our appeal on the basis of what Christ did for us rather than what we've done, our own merits, because we have absolutely none that we should even be able to go before the Father. This book has been quite a read for me, and it actually took me quite a while to read it. I would definitely recommend you going out and getting this book and reading it and studying it and the scriptures, and encourage you to pray. From page 187 of the book, here's an encouraging prayer. It says, when Paul was separated from the believers he cherished, he revealed another avenue for edifying their faith. I pray that out of his glorious riches, he may strengthen you with power through his Spirit in your inner being, so that Christ may dwell in your hearts through faith. That's Ephesians 3:16 and 17. When Paul could not speak encouragement to the church, he prayed that the Holy Spirit would carry on that same work within the believers. He knew Satan's assault would invariably aim at the faith of the Christian. This knowledge caused him to do more than teach. He interceded for the believers so that they would be empowered by the Spirit for a greater faith. In essence, intercessory prayer touches God with one hand while reaching out to those being prayed for with another. The idea of focusing our prayers on strengthening other Christians with power through His Spirit is sadly uncommon today. Instead, many of our church services have turned into a little more than lectures about biblical truth. There was too little personal experience of the things the early church valued, like this kind of prayer. Within seconds of hearing the minister's sermon, many folks are racing to the parking lot. Can we honestly describe our churches as houses of prayer? When was the last time you joined hands with another person right there in church and you interceded for each other? Paul prayed for believers because he knew God answered prayer. He also prayed because love always prays for those welfare of the ones that they love. Encouraging others through prayer is both a privilege and a responsibility. Consider what Samuel said as an old man stepping off the stage as a spiritual leader of Israel. As for me, far be it from me that I should sin against the Lord by failing to pray for you. The ministry of intercessory prayer needs to be reemphasized today in the body of Christ. Too many believers are spiritually asleep or deeply discouraged with little faith. Their prayer life is almost non-existent. Who will hold them up before the Lord at the throne of grace? Who will keep praying that Christ may dwell in your hearts through faith? We have an abundance of teachers, singers, musicians, worship leaders, and administrators, but a very critical shortage of those who will devote themselves to this sacred calling. Not until heaven will we understand the greatness of those who prevailed in prayer for others. Talking about this and being an intercessor and praying for others, I believe that that's a calling that some are called to. And, you know, sometimes I wonder, in our prayer life, we spend such little time connecting to the very power source where we should be getting our power from. You know, I don't know about you, but I know that when I go a day and I spend a day without spending time with my Savior and talking to Him, that my day does not go the same as if it does when I get up in the mornings and I make Him my first priority in reading His Word and spending time in prayer and just listening and loving on Him. This book really enlightened me about a lot of things, but what it really done was place such a deep hunger in my heart for more of God's Word and for spending more time in prayer with Him. I've come to realize that through prayer, it touches the heart of God, but it also does something for my heart and for my faith. For those of you out there that enjoy reading, I recommend this book, Breakthrough Prayer, The Power of Connecting with the Heart of God. I think that
just

0: like what it says on the back of the book. It asks the question, it says, do you long to break through your limitations to a life transformed by God? Breakthrough prayer helps you connect with God's heart and obtain answers to your prayers. Jim Cimbala, pastor of the Brooklyn Tabernacle, a church built on prayer, explains the principles of faith-filled, mountain-moving prayer that can transform circumstances, change lives, and draw you closer to God than you've ever imagined. Thank you for joining me for this book review today. I pray that you'll go out, get this book, and that it will enrich you, enrich your prayer life, place such a deep desire and hunger in your life to connect with God. Thank you, and God bless. Thank you for joining us for Between the Pages with Bill and Dana. We hope you enjoyed our book review. 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God bless.
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3: Scripture urges believers to pray without ceasing. Now, you talk about a confusing command. With Upwards, I'm Max Lucado. How can I pray without ceasing while my business needs attention, my children need dinner, my bills need paying? How can I realistically pray without ceasing? Well, consider changing your definition of prayer. Think of prayer as less an activity for God and more an awareness of God. Acknowledge His presence everywhere you go. Now, I'm a rookie in this league of unceasing prayer, but I've definitely come to enjoy the pursuit, and I'm confident that you will too. I've discovered that there's a possibility and a strength of carrying on two conversations, one with the person and one with the person. Throughout the day, my thoughts are marked with phrases like, guide me, dear Father. Forgive that thought, please. Protect my wife and family today. Yes, praying without ceasing is a possibility.
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5: Hi there, this is Evangelist Stephen Watson, and I just want to remind you that the harvest fields are ready. 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And we need harvesters out there to work for God and the kingdom. 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And we love you. Be praying for us. Remember, little is much when God is in it. May God bless.

in the harvest field now ripened, there's a work for all to do. Hark, the voice of God is calling to the harvest, calling you. And little is much when God is in it. Labor not for wealth or fame. There's a crown, and you can win it if you go in Jesus' name. In the mad rush of the Broadway, in the hurry and the strife, tell of Jesus' love and mercy. Give to them the word of life. And little is much when God is in it. Labor not for wealth or fame. There's a crown, and you can win it if you go in Jesus' name. When the conflict here is ended and our race on earth is run, he will say, if we are faithful, welcome home, my child, well done. And little is much when God is in it. Labor not for wealth or fame. There's a crown, and you can win it if you go in.

0: 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So don't they hear you? You can do it if you try.
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2: 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And crushed our
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4: 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And these words I command you today shall be in your heart. 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
7: Excuse me?
8: 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Yeah, that's it.
7: You live across the street.
8: It was really heavy?
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rely upon Him. The scripture for today's daily walk through the Bible is found in 1 Peter 5, verses 6 and 7. Therefore, humble yourselves under the mighty hand of God, that He may exalt you at the proper time, casting all your anxiety on Him, because He cares for you. God is a never-ending source of support and courage for those of us who call upon Him. When we are weary, He gives us strength. When we see no hope, God reminds us of His promises. When we grieve, God wipes away our tears. Do the demands of this day threaten to overwhelm you? If so, you must rely not only upon your own resources, but also upon the promises of your Father in heaven. God will hold your hand and walk with you every day of your life if you let Him. So even if your circumstances are difficult, trust the Father. His love is eternal and His goodness endures forever. Billy Graham said, "Ask Christ to come into your heart, to forgive you and help you. When you do, Christ will take up residence in your life by His Holy Spirit, and when you face temptations and trials, you will no longer face them alone." Again, the scripture for today's daily walk says, "Therefore, humble yourselves under the mighty hand of God, that He may exalt you at the proper time, casting all your anxiety on Him, because He cares for you." 1 Peter 5, verses 6 and 7.

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Sensing His Presence is today's lesson from the Proverbs. It's taken from Proverbs 15 in verse 3. The eyes of the Lord are everywhere, keeping watch on the wicked and the good. Psalm 139 verse 7 says, "Where can I go from your spirit? Or where can I flee from your presence?" If God is everywhere, why does He sometimes seem so far away? The answer to that question, of course, has nothing to do with God and everything to do with us. When God seems far away, it is not Him who is moved. He is unmoving, unchanging, and everlasting. But when we wander away from God's presence, or worse yet, rebel against it altogether, the world in which we live becomes a spiritual wasteland. Today and every day hereafter, thank God and praise Him. Turn towards Him and seek His face. He is the giver of all good things. Wherever you are, whether you are happy or whether you are sad, victorious or vanquished, celebrate God's presence. Remember today's lesson from the Proverbs, sensing His presence. Proverbs 15 and verse 3, the eyes of the Lord are everywhere, keeping watch on the wicked.

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Revelation 12:7. And there was war in heaven, Michael and his angels waging war with the dragon. The dragon and his angels waged war, and they were not strong enough, and there was no longer a place found for them in heaven. And the great dragon was thrown down, the serpent of old, who is called the devil and Satan, who deceives the whole world. He was thrown down to the earth, and his angels were thrown down with him. Then I heard a loud voice in heaven saying, Now the salvation and the power and the kingdom of our God and the authority of his Christ have come. For the accuser of our brethren has been thrown down, he who accuses them before our God day and night. And they overcame him because of the blood of the Lamb and because of the word of their testimony, and they did not love their life even when faced with death. For this reason rejoice, O heavens, and you who dwell in them. Woe to the earth and the sea, because the devil has come down to you, having great wrath, knowing that he has only a short time. And when the dragon saw that he was thrown down to the earth, he persecuted the woman who gave birth to the male child. But the two wings of the great eagle were given to the woman, so that she could fly into the wilderness to her place, where she was nourished for a time and times and half a time from the presence of the serpent. And the serpent poured water like a river out of his mouth after the woman, so that he might cause her to be swept away with the flood. But the earth helped the woman, and the earth opened its mouth and drank up the river which the dragon poured out of his mouth. So the dragon was enraged with the woman, and went off to make war with the rest of her children, who keep the commandments of God and hold to the testimony of Jesus.

0: Revelation 13:1. And the dragon stood on the sand of the seashore. Then I saw a beast coming up out of the sea, having 10 horns and 7 heads. And on his horns were 10 diadems, and on his heads were blasphemous names. And the beast which I saw was like a leopard, and his feet were like those of a bear, and his mouth like the mouth of a lion. And the dragon gave him his power and his throne and great authority. I saw one of his heads as if it had been slain, and his fatal wound was healed. And the whole earth was amazed and followed after the beast. They worshipped the dragon because he gave his authority to the beast. And they worshipped the beast, saying, "Who is like the beast, and who is able to wage war with him?" There was given to him a mouth, speaking arrogant words and blasphemies, and authority to act for 42 months was given to him. And he opened his mouth in blasphemies against God, to blaspheme his name and his tabernacle, that is, those who dwell in heaven. For the past few minutes, our path has been lit by the lamp of God's Word, the Bible. This is The Word, a ministry supported by listeners. Our mailing address is Post Office Box 444, Paradise, California, 95969.
1: My favorite verse in the Bible is, "Bodily exercise is of no profit." That's definitely my philosophy.
2: That may be taking the verse out of context just a bit. This is Elizabeth George. In 1 Timothy 4:8, the writer is saying that while godliness is good for all things, bodily exercise does help and is at least a little benefit while you're here on earth. Somewhere I read that walking 20 minutes a day, 4 days a week, burns off 12 pounds in a year. 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Even the rain and the heat inspire me. Stamina and energy are boosted by regular exercise. And to be a woman after God's own heart, you need to be fit physically and spiritually.
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17: We are living in the last days. Religious deception abounds. There are many voices in the world. Satan beckons. Come this way. The rapture of the church is at hand. The Antichrist, the beast. Are you concerned about the end times? Answers, instructions, directions. Stay tuned to Standing on the Edge of Tribulation. Now I'm your host, Henry Schaefer. Let's move into today's program for the answers you are searching for.
18: This possibility that this picture was floating around the internet and Yasser Arafat pulled this thing off and said, look, this is the plans that the Jews and the Christians have for that Dome of the Rock. Boy, he was upset about that. That right there. Now look at the left-hand side, and I want to show you on the video here, on the picture up here on the screen, is how that the Dome of the Rock centers right over where, what place is that right there? What place would that be, everybody? The most holy of holies is right in the center of the Dome of the Rock. Where the most holy of holies place sit, on the Temple Mount, where Mount Moriah, where Isaac was offered up as a sacrifice. You ready? You know, you want to know in the world where that was done at? Right there. And this devil knows prophecy, and what he did through the Islamic religion, he came in to the Dome of the Rock, and when he came into that area, he built a mosque, put it right over the most holy place when the place was gone. And forever, as long as human history, the devil says what? That's my spot right there. And nobody can touch it. That's why nobody, everybody's afraid. They need to let me go over there. Y'all see what I would do? I'd be a hero, I can tell you that. I'm not afraid of them. I'd do something. Somebody shout amen. You just got to give me, you got to give me a deed to it though. Tell me it's ours and we'll go, we'll just go clean house. Who's going with me? Y'all afraid? Well, Donald Trump's not afraid, is he? Ask Kim Jong-il. Is that it? I don't know what his name is. Kim Jong-sung? Anyway. Is this, am I doing all right tonight? I do all right until I get involved with all this stuff, don't I? Yeah, y'all look good tonight, too. So anyway, when we look at this here, we are talking about, so what's the plans? Is there... or is there not to be a Jewish temple reconstructed in Jerusalem at some time in the future? And when we look at this here, that we must also take into account that a seven-year treaty will be signed before or right at the beginning of the time of what is called what? The tribulation period. So what we're looking at, everybody, is this part right here. We're coming on a timeline somewhere along this here. We're talking about tribulation. Right, 7 years, right? What happens in the middle of the three and a half years? This is three and a half. What's this one here? Three and a half. So we are approaching this time right here, and as many believe, there will be a Gog and a Magog war somewhere along this time frame here, is that they believe that Israel and the people, the countries in the Middle East will come against Israel. And we gave you a list of those in the past teachings. They will come against Israel, and what will happen is that Israel will defeat them, and only 1/6 of their Muslim armies will be left. So Israel will be, they will have the upper hand. They will have the upper hand because Gog has defeated all the Muslim armies. And many people believe that, in around that time frame, what will happen to the church? We believe that there will be the rapture. And between somewhere along this period here, where this war is taking place in Israel and the Middle East is coming unglued, God takes his church out. At the end of the Gog and Magog war, only 1/6 of the armies of Muslims is left. That's including Iran and Syria and those countries around. 1/6 will be left that they will seek peace with Israel, and the peace will begin right here for how long? 3.5 years. That's the real short view version of what's going to take place. You ask me any more than that? I don't know no more. You have to read a book. That is what they believe is going to happen, and many of the scholars who believe who will happen. So here's what the second we must take into account. There's going to be a seven-year treaty that's going to be signed, a peace. Daniel 9:27 says this here, and he shall enter into a strong and firm covenant with many for 1 week, 7 years. And in the midst of the week, the 7 years, he shall cause the sacrifice and offering to cease. So for the remaining 3.5 years, and upon the wing or pinnacle of abomination shall come, who also makes desolate until the full determined end is poured out on the desolator. That's the Amplified Version. So this agreement will be signed with many. When he says many, what does that mean? Say many nations. Antichrist then will break the contract and invade Jerusalem in the middle of the seven-year treaty. Now, some Jewish leaders, such as there's going to be two witnesses in Revelation chapter 11 is going to erect this new Jewish temple. You got to realize that at the beginning of this time, Israel will be, Israel at this time frame right here, will have the upper hand. It's kind of like a Democrat and Republican, whatever, who's in control. At this point in time, they're going to be in control of things in the Middle East, in their area, because they have defeated only one-sixth of the armies are left. They're going to do what? They're going to go on that Temple Mount, and what are they going to do? They're going to go there and start to rebuild their temple. And they can do it without any, there's nobody going to be fussing against them to do it. Does that make sense what I'm saying? So here's what's going to happen, is that how is this temple going to be rebuilt? How are they going to know what to do in this here? And the Bible tells us that at this time, that God is going to bring about two witnesses in Revelation chapter 11. And these two witnesses are going to be someone that's going to identify what is going to take place in that temple and how to set things in order. I mean, it's like right now, who knows what tribe of Levi people are from? Who knows what tribe everyone's from? They don't know. I mean, they assume that they know, but they don't really know. Supernaturally, during this time, God's going to bring back two witnesses that throughout, I'm trying to stay along with the book here, that are identified in Scripture as prophets that will arise in the time of Jacob's trouble in Jeremiah 30 and verse 7. And Gentiles will get involved with the rebuilding of the temple. It just won't be Jewish people, but it will be Gentiles as well. Gentiles can be involved prior to dedicating this building. But once this building is dedicated, then there will be no Gentiles that will be able to go into the most holy place, nor into the place where they did the sacrificing at, because of what? Because they're Gentiles. They're supposed to be where? In the outer court. They can't come into that part. We're just talking about how it's going to be, y'all. And guess what we're going to be? Guess what's going to be happening all across the world? They're going to be watching this. Some people's going to be shouting. Some people's going to be happy. It's going to be hell on earth. The wars had just broke out everywhere, and all this is happening, and all these people, it's going to be many people in church. You're going to have to, leave something behind, like a CD of this, to tell them, you need to watch what the pastor was talking about while you were out playing baseball, football, hockey, and basketball, and all this stuff. We were trying to warn the church, you're this close to the end. You need to go watch it now that you're in the middle of it, so that you know what's coming. If you're left behind, you need to open up this canister right here and start watching this stuff. Does that make sense? I've got a flash drive down at the tower that if it comes to the end, the last broadcast, I'll push it in and walk off from the tower. It won't be from the studio. I'll get down there, unlock everything, push it in, and I'll walk out. That's the last broadcast I got. I'm just trying to say. I know there's coming a day that they're gonna say, how do we shut this down? Where's the tower at? What's going on? He's got a broadcast running down there. See what I'm getting at? I know this sounds crazy, but you better start thinking a little more serious. Oh, let me get out of here. Let me start. I know that sounds crazy, doesn't it? Y'all, some people don't take this stuff serious like I do. They don't believe in demons either. I believe in it. I take them serious. Isn't that right? So Gentiles can be involved in it as well. But when the dedication is happening, we have a limited input into it. So what's going to take place is that who then shall lead charge in initiating the plans for the Jewish temple that's going to take place? The Jewish plans that's going to take place, where are we at right here? How are they going to know what to do? Who's going to set these plans in order? Who's going to be the one directing this here, in this here? So there are two witnesses that will reappear in Revelation chapter 11, and will start to work doing some of the work that's there. The two mortal men in Bible history, two mortal men escaped death and were translated into heaven. The first was the seventh man from Adam named Enoch, who was translated after living 365 years. The second man was the prophet Elijah, who was trans transported directly to heaven by the chariot of what? So in Malachi, the Old Testament prophet in the English translation of the Bible predicted that Elijah will again appear on the earth in the future. In Malachi 4 and verse 5, look at what he says. Behold, I will send you Elijah the prophet before the coming of the great and dreadful day of the Lord. Malachi revealed that God has a future plan for Elijah, and he will appear again on earth before this dreadful day of the Lord. And this term dreadful day alludes to the final 42 months of tribulation called the Great Tribulation. Elijah will come to restore to the hearts of the fathers to their children, and even Christ predicted that Elijah is coming first and will restore what? All things. Matthew 17 in verse 11. So Elijah is going to appear in the end of days and begin restoring the process that will include revealing to Jewish men the tribes from which they come from. So this is not hard. I mean, God could use me to reveal what tribe you came from through what kind of gift. The gift of what? The word of knowledge. You see, it's the same Holy Spirit working in people. It won't be hard, but God will choose through the word of knowledge to those who are going to be the people working in the temple and the artifacts and sacrificing and all. You're of the tribe of Levi. You're the tribe of Naphtali. You're the tribe of this. You're the tribe of that. You're a part of the Kohathites. Who were the what did the Kohathites supposed to do? They were the only ones that were supposed to touch the ark and be able to move it. Levites, even if Levites touched it, they could die. The tribe of the Levites, the sons of the Kohathites, could touch the ark. So God has very specific ways that he's still going to do this thing with, and Elijah is going to be the one he uses along with Enoch. So when we talk about this happening, we're talking about how that they will reveal the Jewish men, the tribe from which they come from. So these two witnesses and are two men who will prophesy for 42 months. They will be given great power over all their enemies. We're talking about the great power that's going to happen out of these two enemies is that the Bible tells us that fire will come out of their mouth and destroy those who try to come and come against. I know this sounds like science fiction. Those who don't believe in demons don't believe in this either. You know, they don't believe in this either. That makes sense? We serve a supernatural God, and this book is a supernatural revelation of what's going to happen. And in the end time, it's going to be great revelation that's going to take place. Great things are going to happen here. Now, I think I need to interject at this moment in time here that there are those who believe that these two, and I'm telling you, Enoch and Elijah would be those who have never died. And many take odds at that because they believe it will be Elijah and Moses because of the Mount Transfiguration where Jesus was there and Moses and Elijah appeared on that mount. And someone will say, well, these are the two witnesses. Let me tell you what was happening on the mountain there with Jesus. What was happening there with Jesus, with Moses and Elijah, there were two things being represented there on that mountain giving him insight. One was Elijah represented who? Say the prophets. And who did Moses represent? The law. And God was sharing with him through the prophet and the law the plan that God had for Jesus so that he would move forward being encouraged on what he needed to do. It was the law of the prophets. And I mean, the law of God through Moses and then through the prophets, Elijah being that voice that's going to speak, has nothing to do with Revelation chapter 11. Somebody shout amen. There's controversy over that. You'll have to decide what it is. I believe it was these two men that has never died, that God has taken them up into the heavenly realm, and they are being preserved supernaturally until the time of their ministry here on the earth is to be finished. That's just what I believe. So these two witnesses are two men that will prophesy for 42 months. They will be given great power over their enemies called two olive trees and two lampstands. These two witnesses were identified in Zechariah chapter 4, hundreds of years before John wrote his vision in that. I've got to hurry up. I've got 15 minutes here. So I believe it's Elijah and Enoch. Both men have never died. Both men were taken to heaven. Let's see if I got it right here. Let's do it right here with those guys. Both men were prophets. Both men were alive when Zechariah saw his vision. Enoch gave his first testimony. Enoch gave his first prophecy of Christ's return and the coming judgment in Jude 14 and verse 15. Both men must die to fulfill Hebrews 9:27. It's once appointed unto men to die. After that, the judgment. Moses, did Moses die? Did Moses die? Well, he's not going to die again. He's not going to come back and resurrect from the dead and die again. Once appointed unto man to die, then after that, what? The judgment. So that will happen. Elijah is predicted to return before the terrible day of the Lord. Enoch was a Gentile and Elijah was a Jew. Elijah will produce judgments against his enemies. So Muslims believe in the last days in God's judgment. When these two witnesses appear, they will exercise their authority by closing the heavens. And what's going to happen? No rain. They will call fire down from enemy on their heaven on their enemies. And some believe of the trumpet judgments mentioned in Revelation 8 may actually be pronounced through the mouths of these two prophets. And that's something that I studied when we did our other teaching on the book of Revelation, is that these things that you see in the book of Revelation and these angels open up these vials, these trumpets and all these things happening on the earth, is that these men will be the ones who are pronouncing them coming across the world. And the reason why I say that too is that nothing never happens in this realm unless it is what? First what? Spoken. And the spoken word is the key that unlocks God's will into this realm. That's why it's so important for you to pray. You must pray. You must seek God. You must speak in tongues. You must pray. The key to unlocking the answer to your prayers is you praying. If it wasn't necessary, then we just say we don't need to come pray or do anything. You know, if it's God's will, God will do it. He'll take care of it. No, but our prayers is what unlocks the things of God. Does that make sense? And once we start speaking them out, I mean, you're not saved unless you do what? Confess with what? Your mouth. And you don't receive the Holy Ghost speaking in tongues until you do what? Speak in tongues. And that's how you know you've received it. So things are done by... So the prophets, these judgments, many believe, will be done when he speaks those things out. I know this might be messing up somebody's theology, but I'm used to messing people's theology up. I mess it up. I'll mess it up in a heartbeat. So the main argument is this here. One main argument arises when teaching how the Antichrist will bring the end to the sacrifice. The issue is sacrifices. Since Christ became the final sacrifice for sin, then how will this take place? How will he come to the end? Some Christian scholars teach that God will never allow a temple to be built that would reintroduce animal sacrifices. I'm going, what book are they reading? Christ is the final sacrifice for sins. But you see, if Muslims view the coming Antichrist as their Mahdi, then they will be thrilled to hear that their leader moves into Jerusalem, liberates the temple. See, they know what's going to happen. If they lose the Temple Mount, they know prophecy that our leader is going to do what? He's going to come in. He's going to kick the Jews out. He's going to set himself up as the leader and killing the two witnesses. And in fact, the two witnesses will be celebrated in nations throughout the whole world. And I'm not going to go through here and read this here, but when a Jew dies in Jerusalem, that person is buried the same day. They want to do it the same day. When the Muslims die, a person is buried the same day. But if a person has blasphemed Islam, the person's body lays in the street for a period of time, spit upon, kicked upon, and the corpses are publicly humiliated and done away with. When you look at this here, remember when in Iraq, when the cars were bombed with Americans and they were burned, scorched bodies hung from ropes for days, and they beat them with sticks and staves to desecrate the body of the people hanging there because they had desecrated Islam. I'm trying to tell you, I'm trying to put a picture together for you, is that why do the prophets, the two slain witnesses, the two witnesses that are going to be dead, that are going to be killed by the Antichrist, lays in the street how long? 3 days. Why do they lay 3 days and not do something about it? And the Bible talks about this is the only time in your Bible when gifts are sent across the world that people, it's not Christmas time, but when these two die, that gifts are sent to each other saying, my God, we got it. You got a new ring coming today. Put a ring on it. You got a new set of clothes. Whoo, we've been under some torment. And when they see this happen, they're going to celebrate and send gifts one to another. But they'll lay there for 3 days in the streets and be kicked, and they'll tell them what's going to be done to them. Because it is part of the Islamic desecration of a body who has come against Islam. Isn't this amazing, y'all, putting the Bible together? Come on, give the Lord a hand clap of praise in the house then. Let me take a breath here a minute. So when we look at all of these things happening here at the last, the death of the two men will be a sight in Islam when it takes place. Those who refuse to worship the image that this Antichrist is going to set up in the temple, once he goes in and he does away with the daily sacrifice, he will go in and he will set up an image of the beast. He is the beast. He's the Antichrist. And that he will, those who refuse to worship him all across the world, everywhere, who refuse to worship him, they will start on a spree of beheading people. This is where the time comes where you either bow to the Antichrist or they take your head off. Oh, by the way, those heads are not connected to bodies. They're sitting on those bodies. Those have been done by Islam. For the final 42 months of tribulations, Muslims will unite with a 10-nation coalition that will not only control Jerusalem, but will set out to slay all the Jews and any convert of Christianity. All who refuse to worship the beast in his image will die by beheading.

God, he will come back. He wrote this here in Revelation chapter 16 and verse 14. Here is what he says in Revelation 16 and 14. Watching my time, everybody. The mother of all battles will unfold in the valley of Megiddo in Israel. John saw this when he wrote, for they are spirits of demons. I know John believed in them. John didn't have a problem believing in them. John didn't have a problem believing demons. I mean, he wrote about them. He said, I saw them at the last. I know these pastors and all, they don't believe in them. But anyway, he saw them performing signs which go out to the kings of the earth and of the whole earth to gather them to battle for that great day of God Almighty. And they gathered them together to the place called, in the Hebrew, Armageddon. So here's what's going to happen. Prior to the annihilation of mankind, Christ and the armies of heaven will come in Revelation 14 and verse 19. It will interrupt the battle and destroy the armies that are coming against the Jews and against everyone. Do I have this here? This battle of Armageddon is going to take place at the very last, that Jesus is going to appear in the heavens, and he's going to come and fight at the battle of Armageddon. And he will interrupt the battle to destroy his enemies with the brightness of his coming. In 2 Thessalonians 2 and 8. Immediately, the false prophet, the Antichrist, will be physically removed and placed in a prison in the abyss, along with the adversary called Satan. Revelation 19 and 20. In Revelation 21 to 3. This day initiates the beginning of what we'll call, at this point right here, everybody look right here. At the end of this time, when the battle of Armageddon takes place and Antichrist is destroyed, right here, this will begin a new 1,000-year reign of Jesus Christ on the earth. Right here, called the millennium. What will take place at the end of this battle, what will happen, is that when Jesus comes back on the Mount of Olives, Jesus will come back with those following him. And on the Mount of Olives, it's in this area here, over the eastern gate, where the Dome of the Rock looks completely to the east, that the wall is walled up right now. And they're expecting no one to ever come through that wall. When Jesus ascends to the Mount of Olives, and his feet touch the ground, the Bible says that the mountains cleave in two. And when Jesus walks off the Mount of Olives, he will walk down through the eastern gate. The eastern gate will burst open. And he will just speak it with his word, open in the name of the Lord. He will walk through the eastern gate and go right into that temple that has been rebuilt right there. And that temple rebuilt, and take up his rightful seat as King and Lord over the entire earth. Come on, give the Lord a hand clap of praise in the house. That's how this thing's going to play out. I'm just glad we're on the winning side. I want to be on the winning side. Don't you want to be on the winning side? You can change your mind, change your destiny. Change your mind, change your destiny. The kingdom of the beast is defeated and destroyed in the return of Jesus Christ. He will be King of kings and Lord of lords. There's a lot of differences concerning, and they have different opinions about parts of the teaching that we went through. I don't discount any of them, because over the years I have changed at what I have come to, what I used to know, to the degree that I was taught and I had studied. And in that, I have changed my views on a lot of things in Scripture. Someone says, well, you should never change your view of things in Scripture. I'm going, listen, when I was a child, I thought as a child. When I grew up and I learned things, I spoke as an adult. Somebody shout amen. I want to thank you for tuning in today. And remember, be sober, be vigilant, for your adversary, the devil, walketh about as a roaring lion, seeking whom he may devour. Tune in next week for Standing on the Edge of Tribulation.

0: This is Trixie and Milton Sanders of the Meeting Place of Barnwell Ministries. We are a ministry that seeks to reveal God's truth to a dark world and also to encourage the saints of God that this is not our home. We are only passing through. We are a church without walls, one that seeks to please Almighty God in all that we do. Our focus is on those that are broken and don't know what to do or where to turn. We can be reached on Facebook at the Meeting Place of Barnwell. Now, let's go and see what will Almighty God speak in your life today.
1: Hide me from the rain. Has He ever covered you? Come on, my God is awesome.
2: Thank you for the opportunity to minister to you something that Almighty God has laid on my heart. It's not an easy message, nor is it or will it be popular. If I fail to preach the whole counsel of the Word of God, I have failed He that has called me and equipped me as a minister of the gospel of Jesus Christ. I decree and declare before this people and all that may later hear this message by whatever means, I choose to be found faithful unto Almighty God versus a pleaser of man or even still yet an ear tickler. I refuse. Many gravitate to what makes us feel good, but there are still yet a remnant, thanks be to God, that will provide you with clear direction from the scriptures and then simply say, now you choose. I am just the watchman that Almighty God has placed on a wall, the wall of your heart, the feeder of your spirit man to warn, to sound the trumpet of dangers, of things and traditions that many continue to participate in, that Almighty God clearly states we are to have no part. Today is going to be different, and that there will be more scripture and less of Milton, which is always a good thing. I start by saying that we love and care for each of you. I would highly recommend get out your notepads, get your pens, pencils, whatever the case may be, so that you can go back at a later time and study these scriptures for yourself. The title of this message would simply be, What's the Harm? What is the harm? You have to bear with me. I'm dealing with some sinuses issues. But this week, I ask our baby daughter, what do you think about Halloween? Is it okay to participate in? And I was astounded in what she said. And I quote, I don't see anything wrong with it. It's a time that we could dress up. We could have a little fun. Perhaps scare a few kids and get all sorts of candy. And I thought back in my childhood how I probably would have said this very same thing. But now as a father, but more so as a minister, you know it, I went straight to the scripture, straight to the word for what I, not for what I think or feel or even have heard, no longer matters to me if it does not line up with the word of the living God. But I want to start by simply saying, as found in Romans, the 3rd chapter, 23rd verse, for all have sinned and come short of the glory of God. We had participated in things that at some point in time that simply didn't feel right, but we often continued. Perhaps because others were doing it or our parents did it, so therefore we do it again. What's the harm? Let's see what the scripture says in What's the Harm. First scripture is found out of Hosea 4 and 6. Hosea 4 and 6, and my people are destroyed for a lack of knowledge. Because thou hast rejected knowledge, I also reject thee, that thou shalt be no priest to me. Seeing thou hast forgotten the law of thy God, I also will forget thy children. A very, very strong statement, but a statement that is needed to be placarded on the walls of our churches today. Our people are destroyed for a lack of knowledge because they have rejected knowledge. Knowledge has been rejected. The word has been rejected. We pick and choose different parts of the Bible. Therefore, we reject. As James says in chapter 4, verses 17, therefore to him that knoweth to do good and do it not, to him it is sin. To know good and do it not is counted as sin. Guys, we live in a time and in a season and situations in our churches and things that are going on in and around us that we must take heed. We must stand on God's holy word. Otherwise, we will fall for anything. In Mark 7:6, there is a people that honored me with their lips, but their hearts is far from me. 7 reads, how about in vain do they worship me, teaching the doctrine and commandments of men? For laying aside the commandments of God, ye hold the traditions of men, as washing pots and cups, as many other such like things you do. What have we allowed to creep into our lives that we just do now out of routine? We do because everybody else is doing. We put up the decorations and we do all these things because we have been ingrained from our forefathers and our parents and our grandparents that they did it. Therefore, we will continue on through traditions. Guys, when do we go to the Word and pull from the Word and see what Christ says that we are to do and the things that we are not to do? This is where that after the conversation with my daughter that I turned to the Scripture and begin reading her some things, as I will do you. In 1 Peter 1:15, but as he which hath called you is holy, so be ye holy in all manner of conversation, because it is written, be ye holy, for I am holy. Leviticus 20:22, ye shall therefore keep all my statutes and all my judgments and do them, that the land whither I bring you to dwell therein spurn you not out, and ye shall walk in the manners of the nations which I cast out before you. For they committed all these things, and therefore I abhor them. But I say unto you, ye shall inherit their land, and I will give it unto you to possess it, a land that floweth with milk and honey. I am the Lord your God, which have separated you from the other people. Ye shall therefore put differences between clean beast and unclean, between unclean fowl and clean. Ye shall not make your sons abominable by beast or by fowl or by any other manner of the living thing that creepeth on the ground, which I separated from you as unclean. And ye shall be holy unto me, for I the Lord am holy, and have severed you from other people. You have been cut from others, that you shall or should be mine. A man also, or woman, that hath a former spirit, or that is a wizard, shall surely be put to death. They shall stone them with stones, their blood shall be upon them. Deuteronomy 18:9. When thou art come into the land which the Lord thy God giveth thee, thou shalt not learn to do after the abominations of those nations. There shall be none found among you, any one that maketh his sons or daughters to pass through the fire, or that use divination, or any observer of times, or any enchanter, or witch, or a charmer, or a consulter with familiar spirits, for the wizard, nor necromancer, for all that do these things am an abomination unto the Lord. Because of these abominations, the Lord thy God doeth drive them out from before thee. Thou shalt be perfect with the Lord thy God. As found in Ephesians 5:11, we are to have no fellowship with unfruitful works of darkness, but rather reprove them. Or as I often say, we must, as saints of God, expose them. We must bring them to the forefront. As I asked my daughter, and now I ask you, should we, as born again children of Almighty God, children of the light, children that should know to abstain from all forms of darkness, is it okay for us to participate in not only Halloween, but all the things of darkness? Many try to take things and spend them for good. I've been there. We've done those things. But then I went to the scriptures and God changed my traditional way of thinking. Here is the real question to ask. If I were an onlooker, how could I separate you and the things that you either are and or will participate in from the world? Think about what I just asked. How can I separate you in the crowd from everyone else? How are you separated? We are to be on a hill for all to see. It is expected for the world to do and say things of this world. However, per the scriptures we touched on today, there is also an expectation of those that are committed to the case of Christ. What signals are we sending when we take part in these things? Can Almighty God take part in the things of darkness per the scripture? Surely not. Again, what does the scripture say? And how will he, Jesus Christ, how will he feel in the things that we do, in the places that we go, in the things that we say, and the things that we participate in? How will he feel? Can he leave the very abodes of heaven and come and dwell in you and be comfortable? Final scripture found in 2 Corinthians, the 6th chapter, the 16th verse. And what agreement hath the temple of God with idols? For ye are the temple of the living God. As God hath said, I will dwell in them and walk in them and will be their God, and they shall be my people. Wherefore, come out from among them and be you separated, saith the Lord, and touch not the unclean thing, and I will receive you and will be a father unto you, and ye shall be my sons and daughters, saith the Lord. What a scripture. Again, what's the harm? Now you choose this day in whom you will serve and the things that you will do and the things that you will allow to go on in and around your life. Just be prepared to give an answer. Again, what's the harm?
1: Keep me in the valley.
3: Again, this is Milton Sanders. In closing, there is but one way that leads to heaven according to John 14:6. Almighty God loves you regardless of where you've been or what you have done. All he has ever wanted is simply for you to repent and turn from your sins, confess him as Lord and Savior of your life, and believe in your heart that God raised him from the dead. According to Romans 10:9, you, sir, ma'am, boy, or girl, shall be saved. Again, this is Milton Sanders of the Meeting Place of Barnwell. We can be reached via Facebook at the Meeting Place of Barnwell. Thank you for tuning in today. God bless.
1: Strength where I've been weakened.
4: Treasure in Heaven. Today's reading from the Word.

At the beginning of Matthew chapter 19, the Pharisees have confronted Jesus with the question of divorce. And Jesus replied, "What God has joined together, let no man separate." Now we continue reading at Matthew 19:7. They said to him, "Why then did Moses command to give her a certificate of divorce and send her away?" He said to them, "Because of your hardness of heart, Moses permitted you to divorce your wives. But from the beginning, it has not been this way. And I say to you, whoever divorces his wife, except for immorality, and marries another woman, commits adultery." The disciples said to him, "If the relationship of the man with his wife is like this, it is better not to marry." But he said to them, "Not all men can accept this statement, but only those to whom it has been given. For there are eunuchs who were born that way from their mother's womb, and there are eunuchs who were made eunuchs by men, and there are also eunuchs who made themselves eunuchs for the sake of the kingdom of heaven. He who is able to accept this, let him accept it." Then some children were brought to him so that he might lay his hands on them and pray. And the disciples rebuked them. But Jesus said, "Let the children alone, and do not hinder them from coming to me, for the kingdom of heaven belongs to such as these." After laying his hands on them, he departed from there.

Matthew 19:16. And someone came to him and said, Teacher, what good thing shall I do that I may obtain eternal life? And he said to him, Why are you asking me about what is good? There is only one who is good. But if you wish to enter into life, keep the commandments. Then he said to him, Which ones? And Jesus said, You shall not commit murder. You shall not commit adultery. You shall not steal. You shall not bear false witness. Honor your father and mother, and you shall love your neighbor as yourself. The young man said to him, All these things I have kept. What am I still lacking? Jesus said to him, If you wish to be complete, go and sell your possessions and give to the poor, and you will have treasure in heaven, and come, follow me. But when the young man heard this statement, he went away grieving, for he was one who owned much property. And Jesus said to his disciples, Truly I say to you, it is hard for a rich man to enter the kingdom of heaven. Again I say to you, it is easier for a camel to go through the eye of a needle than for a rich man to enter the kingdom of God. When the disciples heard this, they were very astonished and said, Then who can be saved? And looking at them, Jesus said to them, With people this is impossible, but with God all things are possible. This is The Word, a listener-supported ministry. The address here is Post Office Box 444, Paradise, California, 95969. This is Nicholas Hope.

maturing in Christ. The scripture for today's daily walk through the Bible is from 1 Corinthians 13:11. When I was a child, I spoke as a child, I understood as a child, I thought as a child, but when I became a man, I put away childish things. The journey towards spiritual maturity lasts a lifetime. As Christians, we can and should continue to grow in the love and knowledge of our Savior as long as we live. Norman Vincent Peale had the following advice for believers of all ages. Ask the God who made you to keep remaking you. That advice, of course, is perfectly sound, but often ignored. When we cease to grow, either emotionally or spiritually, we do ourselves a profound disservice. But if we study God's Word, if we obey His commandments, and if we live in the center of His will, we will not be stagnant believers. We will, instead, be growing Christians, and that's exactly what God wants for our lives. John Maxwell said, "Every great company, every great brand, and every great career has been built in exactly the same way, bit by bit, step by step, little by little." Again, the scripture for today's daily walk through the Bible says, "When I was a child, I spoke as a child, I understood as a child, I thought as a child, but when I became a man, I put away childish things." 1 Corinthians 13:11.

0: I'm Jack Graham. One of my favorite passages of Scripture, and one that truly has confirmed my own calling as a minister, and one that should influence all believers to share the good news of Christ, is Matthew 28:19-20. Here's what it says. Go therefore and make disciples of all nations, baptizing them in the name of the Father, and of the Son, and of the Holy Spirit, teaching them to observe all that I have commanded you. And behold, I am with you always to the end of the age. Jesus commanded and called his disciples to continue on in his ministry as he finished his time on earth. God has chosen every believer to carry the truth into the world and to be filled with the Holy Spirit. Ask God to give you a burden for people who do not know Christ, and unashamedly declare the gospel of Jesus Christ so that others may come to know his grace, his hope, love, and forgiveness.
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God's timetable is today's lesson from the Proverbs. Proverbs 12 and verse 3 says, wickedness never brings stability, only the godly have deep roots. 1 Peter 5 and verse 6 says, therefore humble yourselves under the mighty hand of God, that he may exalt you in due time. Sometimes the hardest thing to do is wait. This is especially true when we're in a hurry and when we want things to happen now, if not sooner. But God's plans do not always happen in the way that we would like or at the time our own choosing. Our task as believing Christians who trust in a benevolent and all-knowing Father is to wait patiently for God to reveal himself. We human beings are by nature impatient. We know what we want, and we know exactly when we want it, right now. But God knows better. He has created a world that unfolds according to his own timetable, not ours. And his timing is always perfect. God sometimes uses the times of waiting to grow us into people he wants us to be. Now remember today's lesson from the Proverbs, God's timetable. Proverbs 12 and verse 3 says, wickedness never brings stability.

Here's more reading from the Bible at Acts 13:13. Now Paul and his companions put out to sea from Paphos and came to Perga in Pamphylia, but John left them and returned to Jerusalem. But going on from Perga, they arrived at Pisidian Antioch, and on the Sabbath day they went into the synagogue and sat down. After the reading of the law and the prophets, the synagogue officials sent to them, saying, "Brethren, if you have any word of exhortation for the people, say it." Paul stood up and, motioning with his hand, said, "Men of Israel, and you who fear God, listen. The God of this people Israel chose our fathers and made the people great during their stay in the land of Egypt, and with an uplifted arm he led them out from it. For a period of about 40 years he put up with them in the wilderness. When he had destroyed 7 nations in the land of Canaan, he distributed their land as an inheritance, all of which took about 450 years. After these things he gave them judges until Samuel the prophet. Then they asked for a king, and God gave them Saul the son of Kish, a man of the tribe of Benjamin, for 40 years. After he had removed him, he raised up David to be their king, concerning whom he also testified and said, 'I have found David the son of Jesse, a man after my heart, who will do all my will.' From the descendants of this man, according to promise, God has brought to Israel a Savior, Jesus. After John had proclaimed before his coming a baptism of repentance to all the people of Israel. And while John was completing his course, he kept saying, 'What do you suppose that I am? I am not he. But behold, one is coming after me, the sandals of whose feet I am not worthy to untie.' Brethren, sons of Abraham's family, and those among you who fear God, to us the message of this salvation has been sent. For those who live in Jerusalem and their rulers, recognizing neither him nor the utterances of the prophets which are read every Sabbath, fulfilled these by condemning him. And though they found no ground for putting him to death, they asked Pilate that he be executed. When they had carried out all that was written concerning him, they took him down from the cross and laid him in a tomb. But God raised him from the dead. And for many days he appeared to those who came up with him from Galilee to Jerusalem, the very ones who are now his witnesses to the people. And we preach to you the good news of the promise made to the fathers, that God has fulfilled this promise to our children, in that he raised up Jesus. As it is also written in the second psalm, 'You are my son, today I have begotten you.' As for the fact that he raised him up from the dead, no longer to return to decay, he has spoken in this way, 'I will give you the holy and sure blessings of David.' Therefore he also says in another psalm, 'You will not allow your Holy One to undergo decay.' For David, after he had served the purpose of God in his own generation, fell asleep, and was laid among his fathers, and underwent decay. But he whom God raised did not undergo decay. Therefore let it be known to you, brethren, that through him forgiveness of sins is proclaimed to you, and through him everyone who believes is freed from all things, from which you could not be freed through the law of Moses." Be listening next time for more from the Word. This is Nicholas Hope.

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1: Hello, everybody. I'm Henry Schaefer, and I want to welcome you to the program called Deliverance with Pastor Henry. Now, I want you to settle right on in while we give you another exciting lesson about deliverance and how to be set free and how that you can walk in the victory that Jesus Christ died for you. Now, from this point on, the ride goes upside down. So settle right on in, and we're going to share with you how you can be free from the demonic spirits that torment God's people. God bless you as you listen.
2: You see them come into freedom? There ain't nothing like it. I want to share a message with you today. I want to talk to you about you have an appointed destiny. I want to talk to you about your appointment with destiny. You have one. I have one as well. Grab your Bible and go to Jeremiah chapter 1 and verse 4. I'm talking to you about your appointed destiny. What God has for you in the future from here. I want you to stand with me at the reading of God's Word. This is Jeremiah writing. Here's what he says. Then the word of the Lord came unto me, saying, Before I formed thee in the belly, I knew thee. Think about you. And before thou camest forth out of the womb, I sanctified thee. I ordained thee to be a prophet unto the nations. Then Jeremiah said, Lord God, behold, I cannot speak, for I'm just a child. But the Lord said unto me, Say not that I'm a child, for thou shalt go to all that I shall send thee, and whatsoever I command thee, thou shalt speak. Be not afraid of their faces, for I am with thee to deliver thee, saith the Lord. Then the Lord put forth his hand, he touched my mouth, and the Lord said unto me, Behold, I have put my words in thy mouth. See, I have this day set thee over the nations, over the kingdoms, to root out, to pull down, and to destroy, to throw down, to build, and to plant. Father, we love you. Thank you for today. Thank you for your blessings, and thank you for the time to come together today here to pray over these your people who have been trained this weekend in deliverance ministry. And Father, as we commission them today, let this be a commissioning for them to really recognize what they are appointed unto. A destiny that you have for them, that you formed them when they were formed in the mother's womb and before they came out. You had a purpose for them. I pray, Lord, that you would bless the word, the ministry of the word, and the commissioning today. We thank you, Father, for what you're going to do. In Jesus' name we pray. Everybody says, Amen. You may be seated in the presence of the Lord. I'm talking about an appointment that you have, an appointed destiny. An appointed destiny is something that has been appointed. If you are appointed to a position, or you're appointed to a ministry, or you're appointed to a destiny, that means that you've been chosen by God. It means that He selected you. It means that He has agreed to work with you. Your destiny is fixed. It's already been prearranged, and it's already been allotted by God. That means He has His hands right on you, and He has a purpose for you. Harvest time is appointed. We see that in scriptures. Jeremiah 5 and 24 tells us, see, that He reserves unto us the appointed weeks of a harvest. There's a time for the harvest. And see, everybody is praying for an end time harvest, and it's coming. And it slowly is coming. There's first fruits harvest, then there's harvest after that, but then there is when you got to go for it all. Jesus is getting ready to harvest the world. You see, there's a time that God has shown us that this is going to happen. He talks to us, and He shows us snippets of what He's going to do. In Habakkuk chapter 2 and verse 3, here's what He says. For the vision is yet for an appointed time. What God says I'm sharing, I'm going to do to the world, it's for an appointed time. The vision that we all have for the great end time harvest is for an appointed time. And it's very quickly right in front of us. And God is going to use us in an appointment to help reap the harvest, to bring the harvest in. Here's what he says in Luke chapter 10 and verse 1. Look at what he says. This is a very, I don't know if they can follow me in the back. But it's Luke 10 verse 1. Here's what he says. After these things, the Lord, you know when he did 70? Remember what we talked about this weekend? He called 70 and he sent them out two by two. Do you remember that? Put them up in the back if you would for me. Put up Luke 10 and verse 1. It's good in your Bible to see this because you don't realize what they were, what their purpose was. And what did Jesus do to the 70? The 70 were just not out there randomly around, but look what it says. And after these things, the Lord, what did he do? Appointed. He appointed the 70. Also sent them out two by two. So they had an appointment. He appointed them to a certain mission and a certain task. That's you as well. You can call it your prophetic destiny. You can call it your appointed time, your appointed destiny with God. But you've been appointed to something to do in the kingdom of God. Not everybody is appointed to the same thing. There are apostles, prophets, evangelists, pastors, teachers. There are people who have different gifts and different callings. But in the deliverance ministry, you see right here in the 70, Jesus appointed them to a ministry. And this is what's happening to God going around right now and telling us to train up and raise up deliverance ministers. Now, you see, some people are going to sit under the word and hear it, but they'll never do it. There'll be a lot of people who do that. But then there will be those who said, this appointed time is for me. This appointment that I have for destiny, I would say, I've been praying, Lord, what do you want me to do? And God is saying, I have selected you and pointed you into this ministry of deliverance. Not only that, this weekend you had an appointment to come, you came. You said it, God ordained it, and you got here so that you could sit here and be trained. Did I not tell you this? That on Thursday when you came here for mass deliverance, I told you that it would be better for you not to come back. Just go through your mass deliverance and don't come back, because if you sit here for 2 days, you will not be able to unhear what you hear, nor will you be able to unsee what you see. Did I tell you the truth? Did it not change the very way that you look at life and look at people? That makes sense. You have been equipped. Listen here. You are already equipped more. There's a lot of ministries out there. And there are people who are sitting here, like my brother sitting right here. He said, listen, there's a lot of ways that people look at things. But Pastor, I have never seen it explained nor made as simple as it can to understand the demonic approach that the enemy has against the church. Is that not right, my brother? So listen, you have been equipped and been trained. Your purpose, your appointment now is to take the information that God has given you, and you have the material, and you must go through there and parse it and get good at it. You've got to know where it's at. God's getting ready to use you in battle. And just when they come out of basic training, they don't throw away their books or anything like that. They must go over it and go over it and go over it so that they can continue to hone their skills. There are websites I gave you, PastorHenry.info. Go there, all of the links, everything that's there. You must go through there and listen and listen and listen and listen. You're going to be going back hours going back home. Click on it, listen. Say, you got to get it in your ear gate. You must get better at what you do. You have an appointment. And what's coming, I don't know the battle that you're going to face. But we are going to face battles in this arena that we're in. Somebody shout amen. Amen. So let's talk about Jeremiah here. And how does it come to us in looking at this here. Galatians says this. Let's do it like this here. How do you respond to God? How do you respond to the call? You see, there is an appointment that we must all follow in our life. And if you will follow the appointment that God has for you, He knows the outcome of that appointment. Do not miss. See, there was an appointment today at the church here. Some didn't come. Guess what they did? They missed the appointment with God. Because He tells us all to come together. And for us to do this here. Look here. God revealed to Jeremiah His destiny here in Jeremiah chapter 1. And in the passages of the scripture, especially there in verse 5, He was ordained to be a prophet to the nations before He came out of the mother's womb. He says, before mom and dad ever got together, Jeremiah, you were already in my mind. I had a plan. I had my foreknowledge. I knew that your day was coming. I know what would come forth and when you would come forth. That's you. See, I don't want you to say this here. Let's do this here. Jeremiah, before your birth, look, before the birth, I had it all planned out before even your birth. I sanctified you. I set you apart. Your day was coming. I have it all mapped out before you ever got here. I knew everything, Jeremiah, that you're going to face. Everything you're going to encounter. Every scheme that the enemy is going to use against you. You see, I'm talking about Jeremiah, but I'm talking about you. The devil has plans. See, devil has a plot, but God has a plan. The devil has a scheme, but God has a plan. Somebody shout amen. Amen. God wants you to know, just like Jeremiah, He formed you, He sanctified you, He ordained you to have certain gifts and certain callings. He's not called you to waste time. He's called you to redeem the time, for time is short. Listen, you don't realize how short time is. You just don't realize how short and much time that we have left. Everybody thinks the world's going to continue on for years and years and years. There's great changes coming. Everybody gave their prophetic calls for 24. God told me to tell people that the year of 24 would be the year of war. And God is on the war path. Satan's on the war path. The world is on a war path. You're going to find out when they write the history books that World War III has already started. When they wrote the history books about World War II, before the bombing of Pearl Harbor, World War II had already started. We just got pulled in. Same thing with World War III. It's already started. And it's just a matter of time for us to get, you ready? Pulled in to what's coming. And it will happen. So how do you respond to God's call? When God gives you a call here, your destiny will cause you to do this way here. Here's what He said in Jeremiah 6. Then here's how Jeremiah responded to God's call. Ah, Lord God, behold, I cannot speak. I'm a child. But the Lord said, do not say that you're a child, Jeremiah. For thou shalt go wherever I send thee and whosoever I command thee. Whatever I command you to speak, you're going to speak. God is saying to you, don't say that you're too young to do this. Do not say you're too young and you don't know how to do it. Or I've just been young. I don't know. I've just started learning about it. Do not say you're too young. He says, do not say that you're too old. Don't say you're too old to do this here. You're being trained right now. You're in your late 50s, in your late 60s, or ever where it's at. Wherever you're at in the age when God appoints you and calls you. You see, the people that are young coming in, they're going to come in with all the vigor of all the energy, and they're going to work hours and hours and hours learning how to do deliverance. Because that's just a makeup. They've just got that energy about them. They're going to be able to do that. I can't do what I used to do back when I was 18. When I work construction, I just can't do it anymore. But that doesn't mean that I don't go to work. Somebody shout amen. Amen. I just can't do what I used to do then. But I still work. Here's the thing, is that don't say you're too young. And when the young come, they're going to learn and pick up these principles of deliverance very fast. The young coming in are not going to have been churched. They're not going to know church. They haven't been churched all the years about marriage or about faith or about walking in holiness or trusting. See, they haven't had all those years of all the schooling and all the training that you have had if you're of age. But they're coming in, and God's going to bring them into the deliverance ministry. And they're going to start learning, they're going to start doing. But not only that, but who is going to be the ones that's going to disciple them? It will be the people who have knowledge about the scriptures. It will be people. Listen here, God's going to use you to counsel them. God's going to use you to help bring about some type of discipline in their life. It's called mentorship. You're going to mentor them. Not only that is how they're going to mentor you, they're going to mentor you in the things that they have learned about deliverance. You will mentor them about things of deliverance. But not only that, you will mentor them about how to live a holy life before a holy God. Amen. See, because they've never been in church, and that generation's coming. And they're going to come in, and they're going to come in, and they're going to win their generation. They want their friends free as well. But their freedom has to be built on the Word of God. And it has to be built not on New Age technology or New Age practices, but on the practice of the Bible. That remember the former things of old and ask for the old ways and the old paths and that leads you to holiness and righteousness. See, if you come here long enough, let me preach to you. I preach holiness to people. But at the same time, I preach deliverance to you. I will give you more grace than you can imagine. You're battling pornography. I'm going to tell you, you can battle pornography and we'll help you get through that. But once that pornography is done, you got to walk in Jesus' footsteps. Your mind's got to be scrubbed. Your mind's got to be washed. You got to be renewed and you're called to walk in Jesus' footsteps. Who did no sin, neither guile was found in his mouth. You're called to walk in the footsteps of the Master. He'll allow you to come in. He'll clean you up, but you got to walk in holy. He's not going to let you live the way you've always lived. Somebody shout amen. You got to tell your friends that as well. You know, mess me up right here. Do you really want me to say that? There's a scripture in the Bible that talks about just waits. A just weight, a bag of just weights is the delight of the Lord. But evil weights, an unjust weight, is an abomination to God. It's in the book of Proverbs. Just weights and evil weights. Let me tell you how they did this here. Say, you got to realize, I said, well, you wrote me to talk about that? See, what would happen is that at the marketplace, they had two sets of weights when they went to buy. See, when they went to sell you something, like you came up and you say, I want some grain. I want some grain. So they had, and I am providing it for you. So I would take my weight. Can I see your Bible there a moment? I would take a weight, and I'd put it on this side of the scale, which was my weight, and I'd put all the grain on the weight, and you would get it, right? So what would happen is that when I was selling grain to him, I put a lighter weight on there. If I was selling to him, not a heavy weight, that means he'd get more grain. I put a light weight on there, and he would get less grain. Understand, God is very specific in your Bible about this. I'm going to make it real simple. If you came to me and you wanted grain, I would put a light weight. Say it was 1 pound, but it wouldn't be 1 pound. It would be less than 1 pound, but it'd have a 1 pound mark on it. I'd put it on there, and you would think you were getting 1 pound of grain. Now, if I was buying it from you, I had another weight that says marked for 1 pound, but it's like 1.1 pound. Therefore, I got more of the grain from you. I cheated you. God said my people would have just weights and just balances. Just weights and just balances. Pastor, what does that mean? That means when I stand and preach the gospel to you, I'm going to tell you everything it's going to cost you. I am not leaving anything out. I am not trying to hook you, to bring you into this thing, to make you think you're buying something less than what it really is. It's a just weight and a just balance. You're going to come in from deliverance, and you're going to get set free from pornography. And you can't live in that pornography. You're going to have to walk in holiness. That's just weight and a just balance. Here's what most of them will do. They will preach the gospel and tell you to come join our church, join whatever we're doing, and not tell. It's called a seeker-friendly church. They want you to come in, tell you about Jesus, and not the requirements of serving Jesus. That's not just weights. If you present the gospel, you present it in its fullness and its entirety so that they know what you're buying, they're buying into. And you're not to shortchange people in your preaching. And you're not, and when they come in for deliverance, the deliverance ministers, you should have just weights and just balances yourself. That you tell them this is what Jesus will do for you, but this is what it will cost you. Because of what a lot of people want, they want Jesus. They want deliverance from their bondage of their sin, but they don't want to serve Jesus. And when you present deliverance for them and to them, you must tell them, Jesus can, and this is what he requires. Somebody shout amen. Amen. Somebody shout amen. Amen. Just weights and a just balance will my deliverance ministers have. They will tell you what it costs Jesus. And he can set you free, and it will tell you what it will cost you for your freedom. You must turn from your sin and walk in truthfulness of holiness. Somebody shout amen.
3: Amen.
2: Well, since I got that off my chest, Lord, I guess I don't have to say that no more, do I? That's how you respond to God.

churches of lying. God said, my people will have just balances and just weights. Be not afraid. This is how you respond. Be not afraid, I'm with you. Jeremiah 1:8. Be not afraid of their faces. I am with thee to deliver thee, saith the Lord. When you walk in your appointed destiny, look at here. You don't need to be afraid of the enemy. If you are not where you need to be at with God, then you need to be concerned. I don't care whether you're a Christian or not. If you are, see, look at here. There is a thing that is called the perfect will of God. Look here, on the left of this wall, just say inside this room, that there is, this is the will of God, as long, and we're walking in that direction. As long, or we walk that, whichever way you want to go. It's as wide as this. That's the permissive will of God. See, God will let you marry somebody, but it's not his will. God will let you go to school somewhere, but it's not his will. That's permissive. You're still saved. You're walking in the permissive will of God. He'll let you do a lot of things. You're still going to make it to heaven, but you will not reap the benefits of walking in his perfect will. His perfect will is something different. His perfect will is something that you're going to have to find out. God, I want to know what your perfect will is for my life. You look here. His permissive will, he'll allow you to sit there and watch television. Let you watch some nasty programs on television. He'll be telling the Holy Spirit to be saying, turn that off, turn that off. Don't make me watch that. Turn that off. Don't make me watch that. But you're living in his perfect will. And he'll be saying, you're binge watching. You watch too long. Turn that off. Spend some time with me. Turn that off. Turn that. You keep on watching. That's permissive will. You're still a Christian. It's his perfect permissive will. And then all of a sudden, when you finally get through with what you want to do, then you want to go find some little time to spend with God and say, God, I want to know what you have for my life. What have you appointed me for? And the ceiling is quiet. There's no voice from God. And you understand, why am I not hearing from God? You know what God's telling you? Why should I tell you what I have for you? Because I keep telling you, turn that off. Don't look at it. Why should I tell you the very secrets of my heart when you won't turn off that? You know that you're not going to do what I tell you to do if I reveal it to you. You won't turn that off. He's not going to reveal this to you. But when you want to know what the will of God is, his perfect will, and you start seeking that perfect will and say, God, I don't care what it costs. This is going to be your prophetic destiny. This is your appointed destiny. God's going to say, this is where you're supposed to be at. This is where I want you to be at. This is what I want you to connect to. Then look here. Some of you are going to leave. Your churches don't believe in this anyway. And you're going to go back and you're going to sit there. That's God's permissive will. You'll go back just like it was. That's God's permissive will. And God is telling many people now, get up and get out and find where you need to be at. But where you're at is not the perfect will of God. Some of you are going to have to come out of your denomination. Some of you are going to have to get rid of it. They don't even believe in it. God lets you be in the... And boys, he's preaching too hard today. You want to know what your appointed destiny... God's got a destiny for you. Jeremiah had a destiny. He got a whole book in the Bible about him. Because he walked in his destiny. And you see, I want to leave a legacy behind me as well. I don't care about the people. Look here, if we just, my church will tell you, there's just a front row, just three or four here. I preach the same way. It don't matter to me. Because God looks to see, are we in his perfect will? And if we are where we're supposed to be at, you do not have to worry about the naysayer.

You don't have to worry whether the finances will be there. You will not have to worry about your health or your wealth or whatever. God will take care of what He appoints. He said, I appointed 70. Wherever I send you at, eat what's set before you. And if they don't receive what I tell you, shake the dust off your feet and go on. Somebody shout yes. And if the church of God shuts me down today, I'll shake the dust off my feet and I'll go somewhere else. I'm not tied to that. Somebody shout yes. You got to get up and get out. Somebody say Pastor Schaefer's making preparations to get up and get out. Somebody shout yes. You got to do it. You got to be serious about this. I was at a meeting in Alaska. I sat on the stage with Alexander Bagani. I sat on the stage with other ones. I sat on the stage with some inner healers. They were asking me, ask everybody. Well, if your pastor don't believe in deliverance, what should you do? They all said, pray for your pastor. Go back, pray for your pastor, talk to your pastor, pray for your pastor. Then it became my time. My time was not like their time. Go back and watch it. I said, you're in the Dead Sea. And there's nothing alive in the Dead Sea. And you will die like everything else in the Dead Sea. Get up and get out today. You're in the Dead Sea. Say, get me out, Lord. Well, that's what he's trying to do. He said, don't be afraid. I'm with you. I am with you. When you walk in your desk, you don't have to be afraid. God's not giving you a spirit of fear. The righteous are as bold as a lion. I'll not be afraid of 10,000 of people that set themselves against us. God had a message for Jeremiah, though. That's you. So you're Jeremiah. Whatever Jeremiah, God's saying to you. Jeremiah, you got some rough days ahead of you. Don't be afraid. No matter what the fate, no matter what it looks like, no matter what the faces look like, Jeremiah, you're going to lose some friends. You're going to lose some support. Jeremiah, some people are going to walk away from you. They're going to lock you up, Jeremiah. They're going to put you in a dungeon, Jeremiah. They're going to say God's not with you, Jeremiah. They're going to tell you, Jeremiah, that God has forsaken you. That's what they're going to tell you, Jeremiah. But God wants me to tell you this before you go. He says, I will never leave you. I'll never forsake you. So that you can boldly say this, the Lord is my helper. I will not fear what man can do unto me. He told him in Matthew 28:20, I am with you always, even to the very end of the world. I'm with you all the way to the end. He's trying to tell you, if you're going through the fire, the flood, or the fiery furnace, God is going to show up right on time. Yeah! That's who we serve! That's who we serve! Somebody say, that's who we serve! When you're in the fire, in the fiery furnace, the flood, he shows up right on time. God said, I put my words in your mouth. He said, woe to the pastors that scatter the flock. They prophesy deceit. They prophesy false dreams. God said, I'm going to hold them accountable. But you, my ministers of deliverance,
You will present the gospel in its fullness and its entirety. You will have just weights and just balances. You would tell them Jesus died for their freedom, help them through it, and walk them into a ministry of discipleship. God shows us our mission as well. God outlines our destiny, our appointment. It's not all going to be good. There's going to be some bad. There's going to be some good days. Some good days, there's going to be sunshine and rain. Some of you are going to get tired. Some of you are going to want to quit. Throw down. Say, I'm too tired to do deliverance anymore. I don't want to do it no more. You know what just happened to them? Do y'all know what battle fatigue is? How many of you, if you had to explain it, could you explain battle fatigue? Well, I don't see all the people raising their hands, so. Battle fatigue is whether they be in a war like Vietnam or Afghanistan or Iraq or, and they're fighting day after day, year after year, day after day. And like in World War II, I know this for a fact, in World War II, people would get tired of fighting. They had family back home. They were in a foxhole, four or five people in a foxhole. All of a sudden, bullets are flying everywhere. One of the guys gets up out of the foxhole and sits at the edge of it. The rest of them are shooting that way. He takes his hat off, gets in something to eat, starts smoking a cigarette. You know what he has just done? He just got tired of fighting. I won't fight no more. They have to grab him and pull him back down in the hole. It's called battle fatigue. You see, if you're not careful, you'll fall into that too. You're going to fight in deliverance. You're going to fight. You're going to fight. You're going to spend hours and hours and hours. Day after day. And all of a sudden, what the enemy's going to tell you, you might as well just give up. It's too big. You're going to get tired. You say, I don't want to do this no more. I know how to do it. I don't want to fight no more. God's telling you this here. Don't give up. What you need is rest and relaxation. You see, your rest and your relaxation is not going to Hawaii, nor is it going to a certain place or going on vacation. Your rest and your relaxation is this here, and your recovery is in the baptism of the Holy Ghost with the evidence of speaking in tongues. When you get tired and you can't go any further and you need to pray for yourself, Jude verse 20 says, building up your most holy faith, praying in the Holy Ghost. Lord, I'm tired. I can't keep going on. But Lord, you said I could build up my most holy faith praying in the Holy Ghost. Use the prayer that I pray in the Holy Ghost, Lord, to strengthen me and keep me on the front line. Shalabokod Rabashata Rabasai. Helabashata Labokod Randa Rabashata Rabasai. Yelabas, Lord, send your angels to minister. Shalabokod Rabashata Rabasai. Help us, Lord. You see, I just told you the fullness of the gospel. He didn't give you to throw down your weapons and go hide in a hole somewhere. You stay on the front line, keeping your battery charged, but don't overpace yourself. Build you a team around you. You're saying you're here by yourself? I don't have anybody. Husband, wife, that's two. God sent them out two by two. Really, that's one, so you need another couple. That would be two. That's four. Look at that. I almost did it. So you need somebody to help you. You're going to need pastors that understands what's going on. I'm not saying me. I said if God sends you under a pastor, then you get under that pastor. Don't overpace yourself. Don't try to take too much land.
that you can't hold it. Don't say I'm gonna try to do 10 people a day or 10 people a week or 10 people a month. And if you start feeling like you're tired or whatever, you need to rest. Come apart like Jesus did and rest. Rest. I've told my people here for the next little bit, I said, y'all need to just let me rest a little bit. I just need to rest. I do what I need to do, deliverance. I ask you, just let me rest. If you followed behind me, who followed behind me this weekend? Thursday? Who did Thursday? Who did Friday? Who did Saturday? Who did Sunday? Is that a lot? You saw what I did in that day? I do that. Look here. I'm off a couple of days. I'm getting ready to leave a couple of days. I'm going to Virginia. I'm going to do this again. Do it just like this again. God said, all I'm doing is for right now. Look here. For right now, God said, build an army. The only reason why you're here. The only reason why I'm doing what I'm doing. Build an army. Why does he say do it now? The time is right. It's like right now, the changes are coming. God knows what's coming. And he's appointed you to this deliverance army. Some people would call the army like this here. Freedom, remnant, army. A freedom, remnant, assembly. An army. A network, friend. Freedom, remnant, army, network. So I want to welcome in all the people who are listening. There are people who are listening from UPCOG, from Spiritual Freedom Network, from Israel. Ain't that crazy? Isn't that crazy? And also those who are connected to Freedom Remnant Assembly Network, the Army. And if God is calling you out, then I'm telling you what you need to do. Go see what God's provided. Here's what he told me to do. This is not something I want to do. He says, build a group of people. He said, I want you to direct them. He said, I want you to show them what it is in deliverance, in the full gospel, and build an army, a network. You can go to FRA.church. Just go there and put that in. See if God connects you there. You say, what are you doing? They have people who are in the SEAL teams. Guess what SEAL teams do? They stay together. They can be in different states, different countries. But what makes them common is that they are a SEAL team and have been trained. They've been trained, all of them, the same way. And they stay together. See what I mean? FRA.church. We all been trained the same. Let's stay together. Connect. You'll see what you connect with. You're going to need help. I'll be there to help you. Our staff will help you. Somebody shout amen. Amen. Did I get off of it? Did I miss it already today? Did I miss it? And if there's somebody out there that has a big building for us, we'll put a new name on top of it. Somebody shout amen. Everybody has an appointment. You have an appointment. You are somebody in the kingdom of God. He knows you. You are very, very important to him. There's not another one like you. He crafted you. He's built you. He's prepared you for this moment. Abraham had a destiny to be the father of the faithful. Moses had a destiny, an appointment to lead Israel out of Egyptian bondage. Solomon was destined to build the house of God. David wanted to do it. He said, you got too much blood on your hands. Solomon built the house of God. Joseph was destined to interpret dreams. Paul had an appointment to the Gentiles. Though he was a Hebrew of Hebrews, he counted that as dung. He had an appointment with the Gentiles. John was destined to write the book of Revelation. He was a forerunner of Jesus. See, God has a plan. Your life has been all mapped out.
Peter was destined to greater things. Peter denied the Lord. But Peter was destined to great things in the Bible. It happened in Acts chapter 9 and verse 36. There came a time in Jesus' life where he took Peter into a room where there was a woman that was dead, a young girl. Peter learned from what Jesus had done in that upper room when she was dead. Peter was called to Joppa to a certain woman named Tabitha, Dorcas. She had fell sick. They had washed her and they laid her in an upper chamber. They heard that Peter was in Lydia. They sent two men and fetched him. This is what Peter did in Acts chapter 9 and verse 40. But Peter put them all forth, just like Jesus did. He kneeled down, he prayed, and turning him to his body said, "Tabitha, arise." And she opened up her eyes. Peter learned from Jesus what to do. I've taught you what I've learned. I've shared with you some keys. God said in Joel 2 and 29, he says, "I'll pour out my spirit upon all flesh." That means you're going to have dreams and visions. Get ready, it's coming. It's not time to dabble in the world. You dabble in the world, you'll miss your appointment. Set your face like a flint, says the Lord. Let the word clean you up. Walk in holiness. Walk in your destiny. Walk in your appointment with God. God has great things for you. Someone say, "Lord, use me. I want to be used of you." Here's what he said in Jeremiah 51 and 20. This is your commissioning. Here's what he said to Jeremiah. This is what he's telling you. Somebody get me that thing right there. Open it up. Jeremiah 51 and 20. Here's what he says. This is you. He said, "Jeremiah," look at it on the screen. "Jeremiah, you're on my battle axe and weapons of war. With you, Jeremiah, will I break in pieces the nations. With you, Jeremiah, will I destroy kingdoms." Give me the next one. "And with thee will I break in pieces the horse and his rider. With thee will I break in pieces the chariot and his rider. With thee will I break in pieces man and woman. With thee will I break in pieces young and old. With thee will I break in pieces young man and the old and the maid. I will break in pieces with thee the shepherd and his flock." He says, "With thee will I break in pieces the husbandman and his yoke of oxen. And with thee will I break captains and rulers of the darkness, the wicked spirits in high places. With thee you'll pull down, you'll destroy. With thee, Jeremiah, with you, you demon terrorist that's been trained this weekend, I will use you. You are my battle axe. You are my weapons of war. Hey! Hey! Somebody shout yes! God says, "I will call for you." On the front lines is where the battle axes are at. The front line beats through the strongholds that nobody can get through. This is why you've been trained to learn what you've learned. It's a different level of training. And it will take what you know how to get into a person's life and the bondages that Satan has built around them and the strongholds. There are steps that you will use. And the first step we will attack them with is unforgiveness.
The second step is. And the third step is. And the fourth is. And the fifth, we come for the strong man. Someone said, we come for the strong man. And what's his name? Leviathan. Yes! You hear me, strong man? You are bound. You are weak. Any spirit came in this place not of God, out you go. Jezebel, go find you another church in the name of Jesus. Come on, give the Lord a hand clap. We're going to pray over some people. Now, I can do it like this here. We can pray all of y'all all at one time, or we can pray for you individually. Which one you want? I thought that. Okay, here we go. So who's going to help direct traffic here? Zach, you going to play something for me if you would? I want to pray over you. This is commissioning. It's just like, have you ever seen them take a big ship that was a battleship? And then they would have a little ceremony over it, and then they would take some type of a bottle of champagne or something, and they would christen it, and they would ship it off. Well, we're not doing that with you, but we're going to anoint you with the holy oil of God and commission you for your ministry. That's what we're doing. Amen. And look here, if you're here just visiting, I want to pray over you, because you don't have to sit here the whole time, because you just came for the service. They came for prayer, for commissioning. So I'm going to pray over you, and it's not to push you out of the church, that's not the purpose, but it's to give you a point to where it's okay to leave if you want to. Okay, raise your hands. Father, we love you. Thank you for today. I thank you, Father, for all the people who came today to hear their appointment to destiny. I pray for every person who was here today. They all have an appointment to work in your kingdom. I pray, Father, that each one will take this serious and they'll walk in their appointed destiny and their time. I pray your blessings over them as they leave. We call this the end of the service. And Father, I ask you to go with them and keep them. In Jesus' name we pray. Everybody says. All right. God bless you. Thank you, Jesus. Thank you for coming. I'll see you very soon. I'm going to step right by you here. You ready? You ready? Someone give me anointing oil. Right here. You ready? You ready, my friend? Not hold hands here. Don't hold hands here. You ready? I will do it. Just like that. Hold that right there. Battle axe.

0: 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Thank you for tuning in to the program, Deliverance with Pastor Henry. 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Hey, it's been my pleasure. God bless you. And remember, I am a demon terrorist.
1: 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Today's reading from the Word.

In Mark chapter 10, James and John have requested positions on the left and right of Christ in his glory. And he has replied, "This is not mine to give." Now we continue reading from the scriptures at Mark 10:41. Hearing this, the ten began to feel indignant with James and John. Calling them to himself, Jesus said to them, "You know that those who are recognized as rulers of the Gentiles lord it over them, and their great men exercise authority over them. But it is not this way among you, but whoever wishes to become great among you shall be your servant, and whoever wishes to be first among you shall be slave of all. For even the Son of Man did not come to be served, but to serve, and to give his life a ransom for many." Then they came to Jericho, and as he was leaving Jericho with his disciples and a large crowd, a blind beggar named Bartimaeus, the son of Timaeus, was sitting by the road. When he heard that it was Jesus the Nazarene, he began to cry out and say, "Jesus, Son of David, have mercy on me." Many were sternly telling him to be quiet, but he kept crying out all the more, "Son of David, have mercy on me." And Jesus stopped and said, "Call him here." So they called the blind man, saying to him, "Take courage, stand up, he is calling for you." Throwing aside his cloak, he jumped up and came to Jesus. And answering him, Jesus said, "What do you want me to do for you?" And the blind man said to him, "Rabboni, I want to regain my sight." And Jesus said to him, "Go, your faith has made you well." Immediately he regained his sight and began following him on the road.

Mark chapter 11. As they approached Jerusalem at Bethphage in Bethany, near the Mount of Olives, he sent two of his disciples and said to them, "Go into the village opposite you, and immediately as you enter it, you will find a colt tied there, on which no one yet has ever sat. Untie it and bring it here. If anyone says to you, 'Why are you doing this?' you say, 'The Lord has need of it,' and immediately he will send it back here." They went away and found a colt tied at the door outside in the street, and they untied it. Some of the bystanders were saying to them, "What are you doing untying the colt?" They spoke to them just as Jesus had told them, and they gave them permission. They brought the colt to Jesus and put their coats on it, and he sat on it. And many spread their coats in the road, and others spread leafy branches which they had cut from the fields. Those who went in front and those who followed were shouting, "Hosanna! Blessed is he who comes in the name of the Lord! Blessed is the coming kingdom of our father David! Hosanna in the highest!" Jesus entered Jerusalem and came into the temple. And after looking around at everything, he left for Bethany with the 12, since it was already late. This is The Word, Bible reading without comment. It's presented because the Word of God says in 1 Timothy 4:13 that we're to give attention to the public reading of Scripture. Lord willing, I'll return next time with more. This is Nicholas Hope.

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3: God will manifest himself in direct proportion to our passion for him. The principle he laid down long ago is still true. You will seek me and find me when you seek me with all your heart. Jeremiah 29:13.
4: Thanks for tuning in to Between the Pages. This month, the book that Bill and I will be reviewing is Fresh Wind, Fresh Fire by Pastor Jim Cimbala from the Brooklyn Tabernacle. And I'd like to kind of just tell you a little bit about the beginnings of the church as he goes through in the beginning of the book. I thought was very interesting because some of this stuff I did not know about Brooklyn Tab. But he was actually coaxed into taking this church by his father-in-law. He didn't really want to, and I think how it started, if I remember correctly, he was filling in and helping out at this church. And, this was a very run-down church, shabby, bare wood floors, just nothing spectacular. And it was in the middle of Brooklyn, New York, in a drug-infested neighborhood. But he went anyway, and come to find out, as he told in the book, that his mother-in-law actually had met with other women in that area, and they had been praying and interceding for God to establish a congregation in downtown Brooklyn for his glory. So, I mean, many times he says during the services in the early part of the ministry there, said vagrants would just wander in off the streets, and I think attendance dropped to fewer than 20 people. And there was no money for the mortgage, and he gave one example of how one month the mortgage was due, and it was for $262. And he knew that all they had in the bank was $160, but they really didn't have enough people and to even take up an offering to make it up to pay the mortgage payment. So he decided that he didn't know what he would do, so he started praying. Anyway, as he prayed and cried out to God, he said that he had gone across the street to check the mailbox, and when he came back, that there was an envelope laying in the door that had not been there a few minutes before, and inside that envelope was $250 bills. And he said he started jumping around and praising God and saying, hallelujah, now we can make the mortgage payment. And that's how it went for months and months and months at the Brooklyn Tabernacle. That's how they started. And it said that he had started praying and interceding, and he was worried. You know, he said every week it was a new challenge. He said on Sunday nights, he said one particular Sunday night he got so depressed that in the middle of preaching he just had to stop and break down. He started crying. He said, I cannot preach anymore in this atmosphere. And he said he just leaned into the pulpit and started crying out to God and told the few people that were there in the congregation to come down to the altar. And they all started praying and they all started calling out to God, and said that God met them there in that service that night because of their prayer. And he said that he realized then that what they needed, instead of just praying, they needed a fresh wind and a fresh fire. They needed the Holy Spirit to transform the desperate lives of all the people around them. Said that alcohol and heroin dominated the neighborhood. LSD was also a problem, and cocaine was starting its wicked rise. Prostitutes were working a couple of street corners within three blocks of the church. Said urban decay had clearly set in. Anyone who can make any money was trying to get away from our area. And he said, I was so despaired at the thought that my life might slip by without seeing God show himself mightily on our behalf. And his wife, Carol, he said, they didn't want to merely just mark their time. They longed and cried out to God to change everything, to change them, change the church, and change their passion for people, and most of all, to change the way they prayed. And that was the humble beginnings of the Brooklyn Tabernacle Church, which now was, I think, more than 10,000 strong.
3: And they seeded a whole lot of churches throughout the country, and I believe in Peru. I'm not sure on that, but the church just totally blew up. They've got massive, and that wasn't their intent. at all. He was just trying to save that one church when he started. It just goes, I mean, the book is really based on prayer, how important it is to get back to praying. I think this country needs prayer. I don't think we pray nearly enough. We've got to pray without ceasing. I mean, that's a part of our Christian job, if you want to call it that, is to pray. I mean, the more you pray, the closer a relationship you'll have with Jesus and God. I mean, that's how the book touched me. It was all about prayer and the power of the prayer. Now, me and Dana are lucky. We go to University Parkway Church of God, and we have prayer night every Tuesday. The church is open to anyone that needs to pray. We don't have a big crowd. I wish we had a bigger crowd, but the people that show up, they're there to pray and, you know, seek God, and it's always calming. It's just a beautiful experience. And you're really praying by yourself. There's people around you, but they're doing their thing, you're doing your thing, and it's just a beautiful experience, just being able to be in the house of the Lord and praying with like-minded people also praying.
4: Right. You know, I think that's the whole point in the thing, and that's what I took away from the book too, is that, you know, he started praying. He was like, God, you know, we're in this drug-infested neighborhood. We've got drug dealers and prostitutes and all of this, you know. Why do you have us here, and what am I supposed to do here? And they turned to God. They turned to him in prayer and asked for a supernatural touch. They needed God because, see, they could not do it on their own. And I think as Christians sometimes we sometimes don't pray nearly the way we need to, and to pray in the Spirit the way that we should. And I think that this book, Fresh Wind and Fresh Fire, it shows how the Holy Spirit can move when believers really get serious about prayer. And the times that we live in, guys, I think is very urgent. And God has, I know, a plan for this end time harvest. And I know that prayer is a very big part of it. And so as we were reading this book, and Bill and I talked about it, you know, we've prayed and we've asked God to ignite his fire in our souls, you know, to pray so we can get rid of a dead, lukewarm religion, that we can set others on fire and help them see the importance of prayer and staying connected to God.
3: I mean, one of the quotes I like in the book is, "Who is doing exploits for God today? Where is the enemy being driven back? That is the great yearning of all spiritually minded people. They are not enchanted with polished sermons and slick organizational technique. We are the mighty men and women anointed by God to truly make a difference." I mean, where are they?
4: Right. And I think that's us. I think that, but the only way we're going to be the anointed men and women is to spend time before our God and ask him to send the Holy Spirit and to ignite our lives, because I know that boldness can only be impacted by the Holy Spirit. I know, I think it's in Acts 4:29 where the prayer is, they're praying for God to enable them to speak his word with great boldness. And I think in this end time that I believe we're living in, the boldness that we need and the power can only come from staying connected through prayer and praying mighty prayers and expecting God to meet those prayers. You know, this book really touched me and Bill, and I know we say this every month on the book review, but it truly, truly does light a fire under you and just totally changes your prayer life.
3: I mean, Matthew 28:19-20, I mean, it says, "Go and make disciples of all nations, baptizing them in the name of the Father, the Son, and the Holy Spirit, and teaching them to obey everything I have commanded you." I mean, that's what we're supposed to do. I mean, what's it going to take to shake denominational leaders, pastors, and lay people, seeing that we all must answer to Christ at the judgment seat one day? I mean, we have no excuse. I mean, we've got to give our hearts to the task of extending the kingdom. You know, we've got to, you know, from sea to shining sea, more or less. Pray. We need to pray.
4: You know, you talk about extending the kingdom, and that's, you know, we've, just in our own family alone, I know that there are so many of our family members that need God, and that, you know, Bill and I have a chance to be that example to them. But I think the thing that was so great that he emphasized so much in this book was that we, no matter how good we are, and no matter how much we love God and we go to church and we're faithful, without the empowering supernatural presence of the Holy Spirit in our lives, we are not going to impact the world the way we should. And this book talks about that. It talks about the fresh wind and a fresh fire, God sending something new and fresh to for us to grab onto. And I think prayer and praying in the Spirit and being sensitive to the Holy Spirit is where it's at.
3: I mean, we really got to pray. Now, some people have a prayer room at the house, a prayer closet. Some people just walk out, you know, in the woods and pray. I have a tendency to pray in my car going to work and coming home. I'll pray a lot at work, just, you know, sitting there, you know, thinking, and I'll just start praying. It's got to be a conscious effort daily to reach out to Jesus and God. I mean, it's got to be. And he'll answer your prayers. He'll do it on his time, but he will answer the prayer. And if it isn't answered, you didn't need it anyway. So, but prayer is just so important, and this book emphasizes how important it is, and what your church and people, just normal, everyday people, can do simply by coming together and praying every chance they had.
4: You know, and it's, you think about times now, times are urgent. I mean, I love the fact that in this book, he talks about so much the time, you know, the time. What we have to do is now, and before it's too late, we have to get out there and work, and we have to be the disciples that Jesus wanted us to be. But we have to have a boldness to do that, and prayer is what is going to make that happen.
3: And speaking of prayer, there is a awesome prayer in this book, and I'd like to read it for y'all now. Dear Father, thank you for your mercy and the salvation you have given us in Jesus Christ. Please forgive us for all our sins and shortcomings. Draw us to you and begin a new work of grace in all of us. Make us the people you want us to be. Fill our churches with your fresh wind and fresh fire. Break our pride, soften our hearts, and fill us to overflowing with your Holy Spirit. O God, do all this so that the name of Jesus will be exalted throughout the earth. Amen. I mean, that's just a wonderful prayer.
4: It's a beautiful prayer.
3: And this book has, I mean, so many helpful hints in here. And it just really goes on and on about how prayer works and how important prayer is.
4: If we want to see a great move of God, then prayer is the key. And I think that's really what the book talks about most of all. Prayer is the key. Because, see, when they started in this little rundown church in Brooklyn, New York, they started with fewer than 20 people in a rundown building and couldn't even pay the mortgage. And they got together, the few that would come together once a week, I believe he said on a Tuesday night. And they would,
3: right.
4: and they would start praying, and they would start interceding for their church and for their city. And I mean, what a mighty move of God to the Brooklyn Tabernacle you hear about today. So my recommendation for those of you that like to read, to go out and get the book. It's called Fresh Wind, Fresh Fire by Jim Cimbala.
3: And it's about normal people. These weren't rich, you know, Wall Street people. Though he had some Wall Street members, but majority of them were people in the neighborhood that walked to the church. They were waitresses, you know, bartenders, you know, whatever, the basic, you know, minimum wage people that turned it around through the power of prayer.
4: Right. They were just average working people, but they prayed and spent time and travailed before God in prayer and God honored their prayers, which is what I think we need today. And I am so excited about the great move of God that's coming and what I'm expecting in our lives and in our church at University Parkway Church of God. And for each of you out there on the radio that are listening to this book review, it is mine and Bill's prayer that you would ask God to send a fresh wind and fresh fire to your life, into your life. And let's see what we can do for God in these last days.
3: Well, that's been our book review. Thank you so much for listening, and God bless.
4: 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Thank you. 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
5: 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Hello and welcome to Heartbeats. I'm Bill George and this is my co-host Bill Turner.
3: Thank you. I'm Bill Turner and like Bill said, this is Heartbeats. Today's special guest is James Redd. Now, James Redd is a young adult. We finally talked to James and he agreed to come on, so we are very happy to have him. James, why don't you introduce yourself and then tell us what your heartbeat is.
6: Cool. I'm James. I'm a videographer and photographer. My home is behind a drum set.
5: It can be a tiny place.
6: Yeah. It's great. I sleep on the snare. It's great.
3: Awesome.
6: My heartbeat, as you guys say, is a song called This Is What You Do by Bethel Live.
3: Bill, cue that up and let's listen to it.
5: Here we go.

0: Fantastic.
1: Awesome song. Yeah. Awesome.
0: Had to wait and make sure because that type of music, sometimes you think it's just about over and it comes back on again.
1: Right, right. Why is that your heartbeat?
2: Well, I'm part of two different ministries on stage. Me and the bands I'm in, we're very passionate about creating an atmosphere of worship for God's presence to move.
1: Is this old people and young people? Or is it
2: well, I play for a student ministry and a Sunday morning church ministry. Okay. So some older, but also, you know.
1: You
2: want
1: to give a shout out to your church?
2: Sure. Cedar Creek Church, for one. I go there on Sundays, play. True North Church in North Augusta.
1: Okay. Yeah.
2: There, I play for their student ministry on Wednesdays. So, you know, I'm very passionate about God's presence.
1: Excellent.
2: And for me personally, this song is about God's presence.
1: Right.
2: What I love about the song is he articulates it in such a personal and intimate way. Mm-hmm. And, you know, the bridge of the song says it's a new season.
1: Mm-hmm. Right.
2: And for me, you know, personally, it's about how God moves in us and makes our problem when we are. What I mean by God's presence is those times where we kind of violently pursue Him, and listen to music very loud and sing and you know, and so
1: there's nothing wrong with that, brother.
2: Yeah, yeah.
1: You should be Pentecostal.
2: Yeah, no. This church definitely leans a little bit more that way. I just believe in worshiping. You know, I know in the Bible, people just dancing naked and all kinds of crazy stuff. I mean, you know, I'm definitely not pushing for that. But, you know, I believe that God wants us to dance and be loud and have a good
1: song
2: time.
1: And dance.
2: Yeah, praise Him. But, you know, this bridge just talks about, for me personally, how God takes our problems. And when we increase our affection for Him, our problems become so tiny and He becomes so huge. Mm-hmm. And so even in the midst of the chaos in our lives, the awfulness, we have peace. We have joy in that.
1: Well, for a young man, you talk like you have a lot of years of wisdom as far as your walk in Christ goes. That's awesome. No,
2: Thank you.
1: I love seeing that. Yeah. And I love seeing the fact that you're not afraid to show your love for Jesus. Because I go to Church of God, when I first attended there, I was kind of timid about raising my hand, and because I'm thinking, you know, what are people behind me thinking?
2: Yeah.
1: And it took a while. My pastor calls it denominational block. Took me a while to get over that, because you're supposed to be there. It's you being there with Jesus, your personal relationship. That's what church is about.

0: Have you always been into live music, or has your taste changed, or?
1: I listen to a lot of different kinds of music, but I think for worship music, my favorite way to hear it is live, mm-hmm. Because I love to hear people worship God. Mm-hmm. I love to watch videos where people mm-hmm. are just, you know, going all out. But you know, other kinds of music I listen to are certainly on an album, and that's totally awesome too. I love that. Mm-hmm. So,
0: my wife, she was big into DC Talk, mm-hmm. and it's, you know, that wasn't my taste at first. But I used to walk the mall, and so I put my headsets on, and she had loaded my MP3. And I found that after walking the mall so many times, that I almost, I don't want to say crave, but I wanted to hear them, mm-hmm. you know, because I started listening, getting past the harder beat into the music that was, the words that were being said and stuff. So I started listening, and you know, somebody like you sitting there saying, DC Talk, they're slow. But, you know, to an old man like me, DC Talk was kind of radical.
1: I remember Jesus Freak.
0: Yeah. That was yeah. But I think that that's an important thing, because when talking about different musics that touch different people, we have to get past that, well, this is the way we've always done it, you know, attitude to, well, what is the message that's being here? And the one thing that I was getting on that thing was, it's like a new... I forget exactly the phrase that they said, but it was like a new experience for the first time. And that's the way our walk with Christ should be.
2: Right.
0: Like a new experience every time we
2: every day.
0: Move into a new atmosphere with Christ.
2: Well, I mean, it's just like when you read the Bible, you know, one day a passage will affect you one way, and then, you know, 2 years from, you know, now, it'll affect you totally
0: exactly.
2: different.
0: It's a lie.
2: Right. Yeah, it's definitely a lie.
1: Or maybe you'll read it one day and it just means nothing to you.
2: Right.
1: But then you read it like you're in the middle of something and you read something so simple that's like, oh, Jesus loves you. And
2: right.
1: But it comes alive.
2: Right.
1: Oh, my gosh, he loves me. You know.
2: Little light goes off, bang.
1: Yeah.
2: That's what he meant. Okay.
0: Right.
2: He really loves me.
0: Right. He loves me.
2: Yeah.
0: You mean
1: not
0: me.
1: Not me.
2: Yeah. Yeah. Well, it's, I mean, excellent. I just love seeing young people. With the faith, it's just great. I'm excited about it.
0: Have you heard songs? I asked this because of your age group. Are there songs that you listen to that you just say, well, that's not really a godly song that they're playing there? That's something, you know, that is being promoted as godly songs, but all of a sudden you listen to it and you say, that's not really a godly song.
1: Like a song that you would consider, like somebody would consider a Christian song, and I would mm-hmm. say that it wouldn't be.
0: Right.
1: Not particularly godly. For me, it's more like, is it really an effective song?
0: That's a good way to put it.
1: Yeah. And,
0: that's a good way to put it.
1: And I know that it's different for different people, mm-hmm. but that's normally what I really analyze songs, you know, mm-hmm. and just want to, I go, man, who is this, you know, who is this touching? And even if it's not considered a Christian song,
0: yeah.
1: you know, and there are a lot of bands out there that are full of people who are Christians, but they don't consider themselves a Christian band.
0: Mm-hmm.
1: I think that's so cool because you reach a different demographic. But in the end, they're still at their shows saying, mm-hmm. at the end, this is all, we believe in Jesus. This is what we're about.
2: Right, they're gonna, they're gonna testify.
1: They're gonna testify at the end, right?
2: Yeah, they've got a captive audience in it. Mm-hmm. I mean, you know, some people agree with that, some people don't. But I'm like, it still is gonna touch someone out there. And if you can touch one person, you know, that's gonna spread. So,
0: mm-hmm. I think a lot of times too, you know, just talking to you a few moments, your relationship with God comes through, rather than just saying, "Oh, I'm a Christian. This is the music I listen to." You've shown that you know a little bit about God. And I love the way you said that that you look at the way it affects people rather mm-hmm. than just, the music itself, the beat, you know, because being a drummer, when I first heard that, I thought, okay, does he like the song because of the drum beat?
1: Yes.
0: But talking to you for a couple of moments, it's more than just a drum beat.
2: Right.
0: To you.
2: Right.
0: I can tell through your heart that it's more than just a drum beat mm-hmm. to you.
2: How old are you?
1: I'm 19.
2: Okay. How long have you been passionate for Christ? And why?
1: Sure. I grew up with my parents in the church, and I got saved when I was very young.
2: Mm-hmm.
1: And so, you know, part of me

0: He's always, and this, I'm not trying to, like, I'm not trying to, I'm going to go make a story for myself, but I've always been like, man, I don't get to say, you know, oh, man, I was addicted to, you know, heroin, and I got to, you know, but I don't want to say that, you know.
1: Right.
0: Of course. But
2: a boring testimony, is that what you're saying?
0: Yeah, but it is so not boring, because God has done beautiful things in my life.
2: Mm-hmm. Man, brother, let me tell you, those stories that you, they are not worth it.
0: Right,
2: trust me.
0: Right.
2: I mean, I'm only 27 years old, and look at me. You know?
1: but then, there is a song, I've been looking, trying to get it again. I heard it at a camp meeting. It was, it's nice to know he'll be there if ever I fall, but it's better to know I don't have to fall at all.
2: That's right. Mm-hmm. That's right.
1: That's really the truth. And you may mention to your parents, we will mention that David Redd.
2: Right. We had him on a couple
1: dad,
2: weeks
1: who's
2: ago.
1: One of the popular singers around the area.
2: Yeah, he's famous in this area.
1: He'll be on Reset before you know it. He'll be on Reset.
2: Oh, he's going to be on Reset,
1: too? His songs are going to be on Reset,
2: oh,
1: yes, sir.
2: Oh, phenomenal. Yeah, so I know you're proud of your daddy. I know your daddy's got to be proud of you, because I would be if you were my son. I mean, just loving Christ and all
1: your
2: that.
1: Mom was here.
2: Yeah, you got to have a good mom.
1: She got my eyes teary, and then your grandmother came and made me cry. So
0: we're just
1: a good family.
0: A whole family of goodness.
1: Yeah.
0: So.
2: This is true. Very true. You should be, you better be proud of your family, boy.
0: Oh, I am.
2: All right,
0: so
2: good
0: proud.
2: Deal.
0: They're the best family ever.
1: We appreciate you coming on to Heartbeats, and we appreciate all the different types of music.
2: Yeah, and thank you so much for spending a Saturday with some old fellas, you know, to get on the radio. We definitely appreciate it, and I love the fact that you love Jesus and all that. You're worshiping freely and doing your thing. We need more of that,
1: yeah,
2: for sure. So you jam up, kid. Thank you for tuning in to Heartbeats with Bill George and Bill Turner. If you would like to be on Heartbeats to share your song with us, please call 803-335-3131. 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
4: Welcome, and thank you for tuning in today to the Heaven to Earth Ministry Broadcast. This is Brother Richie Enloe proclaiming the greatest message known to man, the gospel of Jesus Christ. The gospel is the greatest piece of news that has ever come to man on planet Earth. And furthermore, the greatest thing that could ever happen in your life is for you to believe on the Lord Jesus Christ and be saved. Today I am preaching for a title, The Ancient Landmark. The ancient landmark, Deuteronomy 19 and 14, thou shalt not remove thy neighbor's landmark, which they of old time have set in thine inheritance, which thou shalt inherit in the land the Lord thy God giveth thee to possess. Deuteronomy 27 and 17 says, cursed be he that removeth his neighbor's landmark, and all the people shall say amen. Proverbs 22 and 28, remove not the ancient landmark which thy fathers have set. Now, what is the ancient landmark? What is the landmark? And why is God so serious? Why is he so stern about not removing these landmarks? Well, the landmark, the ancient landmark spoken of here, really could consist of three different things, and they are similar, but number one, the landmark, the ancient landmark, was a guidepost for traveling. Someone traveling through the land, a landmark served as a marker or a guidepost. Secondly, the landmarks of the Bible was also sometimes could be a memorial, a monument, if you will, signifying some great event of history. Remember when the children of Israel crossed the Jordan River to inherit the land, God told him to take the stones out of the riverbed and place on the Canaan side at a place called Gilgal. There were 12 stones erected. The stones of Gilgal was a landmark. And thirdly, the landmark many times referred to a boundary marker. A boundary marker that marked family property. A land boundary marker signifying ownership.
5: in between families. Amen. A property boundary. Let's look at Proverbs 23 and verse 10. Remove not the old landmark and enter not into the fields of the fatherless. Job 24 and verse 2, some remove the landmarks. They violently take away flocks. Removing the landmark here, speaking of in Proverbs 23, speaking of do not remove it and enter not into the fields of the fatherless. The land in those days belonged to families. And God is commanding his people, do not enter into the fields of the fatherless, widows and orphans. You see, sometimes the father, the husband, the head of the household would be deceased. And somebody would try to violently enter into this property, the fields of the fatherless, to take over this land, to steal this land. You see, back in those days, there was no system like we have today of legal documents being filed at the courthouse signifying someone's individual ownership of land. But people in their evil would see that a father was deceased, and they would take advantage of the situation. They would seize the land of the fatherless. They would violently overtake it by force because there was no man to defend. Only widows and orphans live there, and God hated this. He commanded them not to do this. You see, God defends the poor. God, his eye is always upon the weak in the land. But I'm preaching today. You know, the Bible, it says first the natural and then the spiritual. The Bible is a two-edged sword. I've talked about the physical. Now I really want to preach. I want to tell you today that the Bible is the ancient landmark. The Bible is the ancient landmark. The Word of God accurately sets boundaries. The Word of God accurately establishes boundaries for man. When the Bible is properly preached or erected in our land, in our society, in our nation, or even in your own life, it establishes, it teaches a distinction, a boundary between good and evil, between right and wrong. Are you hearing me? The Bible is the ancient landmark that divides good and evil, right and wrong. Accurately, you know, if you've raised children, you know that children need boundaries. Children need boundaries. I'll tell you today that I need boundaries. Still today, you need boundaries. And God is the Father. He is the parent. And He knows best. And His Word, the Bible, is an ancient authority that sets boundaries for the children of men. The Bible draws clear lines of demarcation all throughout the Scriptures that divide what is right, what is wrong, light from darkness, the clean from the unclean. The Bible is the marker, the boundary that separates the holy from the profane. Amen. But this is how they would do it in their evil. Little by little, a crook, someone dishonest, and God doesn't like it. But little by little, they would move the landmark that divided properties. You would go to your neighbor. They would go to their neighbor. If they were evil, they would do this. And they would not do it a lot at first. They would not do it drastically, but they would move that landmark. They would compromise the location of the property line gradually. Discreetly, they would do it, just maybe a few inches. A few days later, maybe another foot. And then the next thing you know, the boundary is off. The landmark has been removed. It's no longer accurate. Over time, the landmark would become inaccurate. And God hated it. And He commanded them not to do it. Let me preach to you today. In the United States of America, years ago, we allowed the lines to be blurred between right and wrong. The United States, our forefathers accurately erected the truth of the Bible and morality to govern our land and our nation. But here in modern times, in the last few years, we've allowed evil influences in the government, Hollywood even, to skew the lines, to blur the lines between good and evil and right and wrong. And we have compromised what is acceptable behavior. We have compromised our morality. We have compromised the truth of God's word and what He has established in the ancient landmark of the Bible of what's right and wrong. Well, that began to happen years ago. But can I tell you today, now we have become even more bold here in the last days. And the landmarks are not just being moved a little bit today in our time, but today the landmarks have been absolutely removed. They are gone. And this is tragic. The influence of God's word and the church upon our world, it's a tragic end result. The landmarks are gone, and now all we have is chaos and confusion. Look around. When the guidepost of the Bible, God's word, is destroyed, which way do we go? When the moral compass of the Bible is turned upside down, which direction is truth? What is truth? What is righteous? It's blurred. It's been skewed, and now it's removed. It's totally gone. When the great landmark of the Bible is taken away, all we are left with is spiritual darkness, moral drift, and men today grope around in sin because we don't know the proper boundaries that God gave us in the Bible. We don't know where we're going today in the world. We don't even know who we are. This generation is confused at the very core about the very fabric of who we are biologically. Am I a boy? Am I a girl? Am I masculine? Am I feminine? And you know, in Genesis chapter 2, there is a landmark given that God established of male and female. This is the creation order. This is foundational. This is basic. A man and a woman, male and female. Do you know that's a boundary? God established a landmark. Boys are to act like boys. You hear me? Girls should act like girls. That's the way God designed it. The landmark. Men are to be men. And ladies are to be ladies. The landmark, the boundary property. There is a landmark institution in the Bible. It's called marriage. And marriage today, this landmark of a boundary, is under attack by Satan. In fact, it's an all-out assault. It's the schemes of the devil, because he hates God's landmarks. He hates God's boundaries. He hates God's creation order. He likes chaos and confusion. Let me tell you, Starbucks, Target, these companies, these CEOs, they have made a calculated decision. In fact, the CEO of Starbucks, did you know that he said, if you only believe in traditional marriage, or if you don't support gay marriage, the CEO of Starbucks says he doesn't even want your business. Let me tell you, this generation is lost. We're in darkness because the landmarks have been removed. Hosea, the Bible said in Hosea chapter 5, they have dealt treacherously against the Lord, for they have begotten strange children. This generation is strange children, estranged, which means God is saying they don't know me. They don't know my ways. Children need boundaries. Without boundaries, there is only chaos, confusion. We are living, it's almost like another dark age today, because the landmarks have been removed. And there's no moral compass. And we are lost. And there's no guidepost, no landmark to lead us and direct us. Let me tell you today, in closing, listen to me, church. The Bible is a guidepost that directs us in traveling throughout this life. The Bible is a monument, a memorial of what God has done in the past. Creation, salvation, the cross. And the Bible is a property boundary marker showing us right from wrong, good from evil. We need them back. We need the landmarks back. I said we need our moral compass restored. We need a revival. We need an awakening. America needs a shaking. Will you help me? Will you pray? Will you be an open Bible? Will you teach your children and grandchildren? We need to pray for God to restore our landmarks, the truth of God's Word. May God richly bless you today.
4: Our time is up for today, but we hope that this Word has been a real blessing to you. If you want to be saved today, if you feel right now an inner tugging at your heart, that is the Holy Spirit. The Holy Spirit is drawing you. He is knocking on your heart's door. I'm about to lead you in prayer, and I just want you to call out to God and make these words sincerely your very own. Heavenly Father, in Jesus' name, I ask you to come into my heart and to forgive me of my sins. Wash me with your blood, the blood that Jesus shed at the cross of Calvary. Heavenly Father, I know I'm not good enough, and I cannot save myself, but I know that Jesus died for me, and he hung in my place, and he is my sacrifice. Holy Spirit, I invite you into my heart and life. Make me a new person. Make me a new creation from this day forward. Give me a desire and a thirst and a hunger for your presence and your word, and thank you for saving me today. In Jesus' name, amen. Well, if you prayed that prayer and you received Christ into your heart and life today, or if this ministry has blessed you in any way, we would love to hear from you. It would really be an encouragement to us. A special member of my family is coming now to tell you how you can do just that.
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7: This is Nancy Rue, author of the Lily and Sophie series. I hear this a lot when I'm working with young people. Everybody tells me to be myself, but I don't know who I am. I found that John 1, verses 12 through 13 is a perfect starting point for figuring that out. To all who did receive him, who believed in his name, he gave the right to become children of God, who were born not of blood, nor of the will of the flesh, nor of the will of man, but of God. We can forget about trying to be like other people and inventing ourselves so we'll fit in and look at ourselves as new and unique children of God. We'll know who we are. It's a lifelong journey, but I think this passage gives us the key. Believe Jesus is who he says he is and welcome his authority in our lives. The amazing discovery we make along the way is ourselves.
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Now we continue reading about Jesus Christ from the Bible, picking up with Luke 11:5. Then he said to them, "Suppose one of you has a friend, and goes to him at midnight, and says to him, 'Friend, lend me 3 loaves, for a friend of mine has come to me from a journey, and I have nothing to set before him.' And from inside he answers and says, 'Do not bother me. The door has already been shut, and my children and I are in bed. I cannot get up and give you anything.' I tell you, even though he will not get up and give him anything because he is his friend, yet because of his persistence he will get up and give him as much as he needs. So I say to you, ask, and it will be given to you. Seek, and you will find. Knock, and it will be opened to you. For everyone who asks receives, and he who seeks finds, and to him who knocks it will be opened. Now suppose one of you fathers is asked by his son for a fish. He will not give him a snake instead of a fish, will he? Or if he is asked for an egg, he will not give him a scorpion, will he? If you then, being evil, know how to give good gifts to your children, how much more will your heavenly Father give the Holy Spirit to those who ask him?"

Luke 11:14. And he was casting out a demon, and it was mute. When the demon had gone out, the mute man spoke, and the crowds were amazed. But some of them said, "He casts out demons by Beelzebul, the ruler of the demons." Others, to test him, were demanding of him a sign from heaven. But he knew their thoughts, and said to them, "Any kingdom divided against itself is laid waste, and a house divided against itself falls. If Satan also is divided against himself, how will his kingdom stand? For you say that I cast out demons by Beelzebul. And if I by Beelzebul cast out demons, by whom do your sons cast them out? So they will be your judges. But if I cast out demons by the finger of God, then the kingdom of God has come upon you. When a strong man, fully armed, guards his own house, his possessions are undisturbed. But when someone stronger than he attacks him and overpowers him, he takes away from him all his armor on which he had relied and distributes his plunder. He who is not with me is against me, and he who does not gather with me scatters. When the unclean spirit goes out of a man, it passes through waterless places seeking rest, and not finding any, it says, 'I will return to my house from which I came.' And when it comes, it finds it swept and put in order. Then it goes and takes along seven other spirits, more evil than itself, and they go in and live there. And the last state of that man becomes worse than the first." While Jesus was saying these things, one of the women in the crowd raised her voice and said to him, "Blessed is the womb that bore you and the breasts at which you nursed." But he said, "On the contrary, blessed are those who hear the word of God and observe it." Scripture reading without comment, this is The Word. The address here is Post Office Box 444, Paradise, California, 95969. This is Nicholas Hope.

0: just heard this funny joke. It's a great joke.
1: Are you living your life to please God?
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0: 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You're going to love this.
1: Is your love for God only worth a joke?
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3: Call me Harry.
4: Harry?
3: Say, when was the last time you used an ATM, an automated teller machine?
4: I don't know. Yesterday, maybe the day before. Why?
3: Did you write down the transaction?
4: Oh, why, no, I don't believe I did.
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0: Now it's time for our God Topics Minute. God Topics is a Christian apologetic ministry dedicated to answering some of the toughest questions facing the church today. 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
1: A question that's been popular for eons is, do all roads lead to heaven? And I'm going to phrase it another way, is, could all religions lead to God?
2: Yeah, I refer to these people as pluralists, because they believe, yes, that all religions lead to God. You mentioned heaven, but not all religions claim to lead to heaven. But yes, they're called pluralists. And here's a couple of problems with pluralism. Let me start by dispelling some of the myths that they put out there. The first one is that they will say that most religions say the same thing. But that's far from true. In fact, let's just look at the human condition. Christians believe that it is sin. Buddhists believe that it is desire. Muslims believe the problem is submission. Atheists, and that is a religion, believe that the problem is society. So they claim that they all say the same thing, but they don't. The next one is that pluralists believe that most religions are inclusive, but they're not. All religions, at least the major religions, are exclusive. They all claim only one path. Okay. Now, here's the real problem with it, is that they tell us, pluralists, that they are inclusive and that other religions are exclusive. But the truth is that if you push them hard enough, you're going to find that they claim, their claim, they believe as the only truth, that all religions lead to God. So they're exclusivists, as all the religions are. The difference is they just throw out a bigger net with all the contradictions and all those problems. Now, that said, here's one of the main ways we can know that all religions don't lead to God, that it's more likely that no religions lead to God than all of them, and that is with the law of non-contradiction. That is that two statements cannot contradict each other and be equally true. Let me give you an example. Buddhists claim, and Hindus, that the universe is eternal, that it always existed, it didn't have a beginning or an end. Biblically, we know the universe had a beginning. The Bible says, in the beginning, God created the heavens and the earth. Now, that said, one can be true, and the other one cannot be true. They both cannot be true. A few other examples. Jesus said, I am the way, the truth, the life. No man comes to the Father but through me. Muslims believe that it's through submission. That's the way to God. Buddhists claim it's through meditation. So these are, again, very, very different solutions to the problem of mankind. All religions do not say the same thing, and there's contradictions all over them. To believe that all religions lead to God is to believe that God is also a liar, because he's given us all these different paths and all these different, with all their different contradictions.
1: Yeah, my thing is that people say that, and they sound very politically correct and very tolerant.
2: Sure.
1: Yet they really, again, haven't thought it through, haven't really examined what they just said. Yeah. I mean, for example, I don't think any of those people that say that would, if you said, well, Satanism, is that a way to God? Well, yeah, sacrificing babies and sure. Telling people, yeah, that's a way to God. Mm-hmm. I think that they would see the contradiction there, and they say, well, that's an extreme situation. Well, yeah. Not really. If you look at all the different religions in the world, we mentioned some of the more popular ones, but there's thousands and thousands of worldviews, tens of thousands, hundreds of thousands.
2: Yeah.
1: And to say, you know, to say that was an extreme one, well, there's a lot of them are very extreme. So it just doesn't make any sense that, you know, we know, of course, that all religions are, they claim exclusivity of their core.
2: Sure.
1: And pluralism just doesn't make any sense.
2: Yeah. Look, if you say all political systems lead to prosperity, that is monarchy, tyranny, democracy, capitalism, we know that statement isn't true. Just because you don't want to check doesn't make your statement true. We know some political systems actually lead to prosperity, others don't. Okay? The Bible teaches us that we are to seek truth. We don't create our own truth. We are to seek it.

0: this is Bill George. I just wanted to take a moment and thank all of the listeners out there for WUCC 99.9 for taking time out of your day to listen to us 7 days a week, 24 hours a day, local people bringing forth the universal message that Jesus Christ is alive and He can change your life. 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
1: Welcome to a series of teachings on spiritual warfare by Derek Prince. We will present to you a variety of Derek's teachings on many subjects and pray that you will be both informed and edified. We believe these are vital topics of biblical knowledge that in many ways have been overlooked in today's Christian worldview. For a wealth of more information, please visit DerekPrince.org. That's DerekPrince.org. DerekPrince.org.
2: In the first session, I tried to give a picture of some of the commonest ways that curses operate in people's lives, and I also gave you some of the basic causes of curses. The primary cause of every curse is not hearing God's voice and not doing what He says. Then there are many specific ways in which we can be guilty of not hearing God's voice and not doing what He says, and we looked at a number of different curses that are pronounced by God Himself on various forms of disobedience and conduct that is displeasing to Him. And we saw that the greatest single cause of all curses is false gods, idolatry, and the occult. And then we looked at a number of other specific things on which God pronounced His curse. Now I'm going to deal with a number of other sources of curses, maybe about half a dozen, which I'll try to move through without undue delay so that we can come to the real climax, which is how to be free from the curse. But my experience is, in many cases, people don't see their need to be free until they've understood the way that the curse first came. One of the things this brings out is that curses basically continue until something is done to cut them off. They are self-perpetuating. And then another remarkable example is found in 2 Samuel chapter 1, a lament that David pronounced after King Saul and his son Jonathan had been killed by the Philistines on Mount Gilboa. In 2 Samuel chapter 1, verse 21. Now you need to understand the cause of David's intense grief. It was not merely that Jonathan was his dear friend, or even that Saul had been killed, but it was the triumph of idol worshippers over the people of the true God. Because the Philistines were idol worshippers, and when they found the bodies of Saul and Jonathan, they mutilated them, cut off their heads, placed them on the wall of a city called Beth Shean, and proclaimed it in all their idol temples. You have to understand, in those days, when two nations fought, generally speaking, it wasn't merely the nations that were fighting, but their gods were fighting one another. And when one nation was victorious, it was a victory for the gods of that nation. And so what grieved David so much as a servant of the Lord was that, in a sense, the idol gods had triumphed over the true God. And so he pronounced this lament, and I'm sure he didn't stop to think what he was going to say, but it's a remarkable lament about the mountains of Gilboa, because it was on Mount Gilboa that Saul and Jonathan were killed. O mountains of Gilboa, let there be no dew, nor let there be rain upon you, nor fields of offerings. For the shield of the mighty is cast away there, the shield of Saul not anointed with oil. So David said, let there be no dew, no rain, no fields of offerings. Those words were pronounced about 3,000 years ago. And in this century, after the Jews returned to their land, they began to plant trees and recultivate every area. And they've been amazingly successful in growing trees on their mountains. But when they came to Mount Gilboa, they had totally unexpected problems in making trees grow there. So the words of David, pronounced 3,000 years earlier, still affected the situation on Mount Gilboa at that time. And then there's another example in 2 Kings chapter 5. We don't need to turn there, but the prophet Elisha had been used of God to bring healing to Naaman the Syrian. He refused to accept any gift from Naaman because he didn't want Naaman to think that he could pay for his healing. But Naaman's servant Gehazi thought that was a shame to turn down this offer. So he ran after Naaman without Elisha knowing it and asked for money and clothing. Came back and hid it away, came and stood in the presence of Elisha, thinking that Elisha didn't know. And Elisha said, "Did not my spirit go with you when you ran after that man?" And then he pronounced this curse upon him. He said, "The leprosy of Naaman, who had been healed, cleave to you and your descendants forever." And it says, Gehazi went out from his presence, a leper as white as snow, in an advanced stage of leprosy. And notice, the curse was on his descendants forever. See, what comes out of all these examples is the perpetuation of a curse until somebody knows what to do to revoke it. You say, can God's servants curse in that way today? Well, Jesus cursed a fig tree, you remember, in the New Testament. And the next day it had withered from the roots, just one period of 24 hours. And when the disciples were astonished, he said to them, "You will be able to do what I did to this fig tree, and more." He said, "You can remove mountains." Let's leave out removing mountains for the moment. He said, "You can do what I did to the fig tree." Now, I relate this with some trepidation, but this is a personal experience. In about 1965, I was part of a ministry team in a church in the inner city in Chicago. And right flush with the church, wall to wall on the corner, was what the Americans call a saloon. I think the English call it a pub. But it was a very wicked place. It not merely sold alcohol, it peddled drugs, and it was a center for prostitution. It was a very wicked place, and it was right wall to wall with the church. Well, sometime about October, we had a prayer meeting in the church, and I was on the platform as one of the leadership team. And at a certain point, without any premeditation, I thought about this pub, and I thought, it really is an affront to God that it should be right there next, just where the people come into the church. So I stood up and I said, "I pronounce the curse of God upon that pub or saloon." And I didn't think any more about it. About 2 months later, about 4 o'clock in the morning, there was a phone call. "Brother Prince, the church is on fire. Do you want to come and see?" Well, it was the middle of winter in Chicago. It was about 20 degrees below. I didn't want to go and see, but I thought, you know, if I hang around and just let the church burn without showing any interest, it'll look bad. So my first wife and I, we got in the car and we went there. Well, sure enough, about 2 blocks away, you could see the flames and the smoke. When we got there, however, we discovered it wasn't the church that was on fire, it was the pub. But, and you know, Chicago is situated on Lake Michigan, the wind was blowing off the lake and blowing the flames right onto the church. And as we stood there and watched helplessly, the wind changed 180 degrees and blew the flames away from the church. And next morning, the pub was destroyed and the church had suffered nothing but smoke damage, which was covered by the insurance. And as I stood there and watched that, I thought, God, am I responsible? I mean, I wasn't jesting. And I thought, that is the outcome of the words that I pronounced in that church about 2 months previously. You know my reaction was? I realized I had tremendous power committed to me. Not because I'm different, because every Christian has that power. And my prayer was and is, God, help me never to misuse that power. But I give that as an illustration just to prove that the things we're talking about are not out of date. They're all relevant. They apply today. Now I want to go on to other sources of curses. And the next one is very important and very little understood by contemporary Christians. I call it persons with relational authority. That is, persons who have authority because of a relationship. Now, authority is a very unpopular concept in many places, parts of the world today, but the fact remains, it's still real. Authority is not created by man, it proceeds from God. And there are many different relationships in which a person has authority. Now, you may or may not like it, but a husband has authority over his wife in certain contexts. Parents have authority over their children. Teachers have authority over their pupils. pastors have authority over their congregations, just to take a few examples. Now, because of the authority relationship, words spoken by those persons to those under their authority have special supernatural power, whether they're blessings or whether they're curses. And if you look at the Bible, you'll find that second to the blessing of God, the most important blessing that any person could ever have in his life was the blessing of his father or her father. That's still true today. I say to any of you whose fathers are alive, do everything in your can, in your power, everything you can to obtain the blessing of your father and your mother, but primarily your father. It makes a lot of difference. When I was saved, I'm afraid I had a bad attitude toward my parents. I thought, they're not saved, I'm saved, they don't understand, I do understand. I praise God he rebuked me for it. And he showed me that I could not expect his blessing if I didn't honor my parents. And before they died, I had shown them the honor that was appropriate. I don't believe otherwise I could have ever enjoyed the blessing of God in my life and ministry. Well, I want to take an example of a husband who cursed his wife without knowing it and the results. The story is found in Genesis chapter 31. You remember, some of you, that Jacob had been with his uncle Laban, serving him. He'd married two of Laban's daughters. He had become father to a pretty substantial family. And then the Lord directed him to leave Laban and Mesopotamia and go back to the land of Canaan. And he was afraid that if he told Laban he was going, Laban would take his daughters back. So he stole away secretly while Laban was busy somewhere else. But Laban and his relatives pursued after Jacob and caught up with him on Mount Gilead. And then there was a confrontation. And Laban said, why did you steal away and not let me say goodbye to my daughters? Well, Jacob said, I was afraid you'd take them from me. All right, Laban said, I can accept that, but why did you steal my household gods? The Hebrew word is teraphim. They were little idol images that people kept in their homes to protect them against evil, which is a very common practice to this day. Now, Jacob didn't know anything about the teraphim, but his favorite wife, Rachel, had stolen her father's images. Now, that was a very bad thing to do because she shouldn't have stolen from her father. Second, she involved herself in the occult. And that is always dangerous. And now this is what happened in verse 30 of Genesis 31. Laban says to Jacob, now you have surely gone because you greatly long for your father's house. But why did you steal my gods, teraphim? Then Jacob answered and said to Laban, because I was afraid, that's why I went. For I said, perhaps you would take your daughters from me by force. And then he says, with whomever you find your gods, do not let him live. The King James says, let him not live. What's that? It's a curse. Let him not live. Now, Jacob didn't know that he was talking about Rachel, who was his favorite wife. Rachel succeeded in keeping the gods concealed. Laban never discovered them. That ended that situation. But within a few years, the next time Rachel gave birth, she died in childbirth. Why? Because of the curse pronounced by her husband. See, this is very real. You may not like it. I may not like it. But that's the way it is. God has built certain principles into human life and relationships. Now let's consider a few other possible examples. And most of these are constructed out of situations that I have actually dealt with, but I've kind of changed a little so that I don't expose the identity of people. Let's consider another possible example of a husband. This man is a business executive. He's busy, he's financially successful, he's a man with drive, he's pretty ruthless. He marries a woman who doesn't know how to cook, like so many young ladies today. She's never learned from her mother, and for a long while he endures his wife's cooking, but then he just can't take any more, and he says, I'm sick of your cooking. You'll never learn to cook. And he probably says it many times. What is that? It's a curse. All right. What he doesn't realize is he's pronounced a curse on himself, too. I'm sick of your cooking. So what happens? He gets indigestion. Doctors cannot find any cure for that indigestion. He suffers from it till he dies. The marriage breaks up. They're divorced. The wife is a talented woman. She can succeed in every area except one, the kitchen. That's right. When she goes into the kitchen, her body starts to shake. She gets all nervous, and she never can get it together. Why? Her husband's curse. Both of them endure that curse until they die. See? All right. Let's take a father. This is perhaps the commonest of all. A father has three sons. The first is the firstborn. Of course, he's always welcome. The third, the youngest, is brilliant. But the middle one is neither firstborn nor brilliant. And he has a lot of the same characteristics that his father has. Have you ever noticed when people are bad, and they're bad in the way that we're bad, we like to take it out on them rather than ourselves? Have you ever noticed that? Parents, if you pick on one of your children, it's probably the one that's most like you, if you knew it. What you're objecting to is what's in you that you don't like. Anyhow, so the father says to this second son, you'll never succeed. You'll always be a failure. You'll never make it. What's that? It's a curse. And I've dealt with many men in their 40s and 50s who were still struggling against words spoken by a father before they were teenagers. Or, let's say the father has a daughter, 15. Like some young ladies of 15, she has acne. And the father has to drive her to school every day. And every day, she's up there in the bedroom putting things on her pimples. And so she's late. And so the father gets exasperated. And one day he says, you'll never get rid of those pimples. You'll have pimples for the rest of your life. 15 years later, she's a married woman with children of her own, and she is still struggling with her acne. Why? Because of a curse. Or let's take a mother. And this is actually a real case that I've been dealing with, but I'll not give the identity. Her daughter always pleased her. She always did what she wanted. She was one of these manipulative, controlling mothers. But then the daughter fell in love with and married a man that the mother didn't approve of. And the mother said, you'll never make good. You'll always be struggling. You'll never have enough. I know the man. He's a gifted man. He's a capable man. But for at least a dozen years, that was true. It's only changed when I confronted them with the reality of the source of their problems, the mother's curse. Now, there's a new life opening up before them. Let's talk about teachers. A teacher has a pupil who can't spell. Maybe he's got what they call dyslexia. You know, you put the letters the wrong way around. You're silly. You're stupid. You just don't try hard. You'll never succeed. Now, I know teachers shouldn't talk like that, but sometimes they do. And what's the result? A child, a boy or a girl, that never can make it in life. Ruth and I have a friend. A teacher said to her when she was a teenager, you're shallow. She's now, I think, in her 60s, or at least in her late 50s. And we discovered that she, all her life, she's been struggling against that statement, you're shallow. And the strange thing about it is, if anybody doesn't deserve that statement, it's that lady. She is far from shallow. Do you see, there's authority behind those statements, and that makes them powerful. Usually speaking, there's a demonic element. Just show you one thing in James chapter 3, which is very important. James 3, verses 14 and 15. But if you have bitter envying and self-seeking in your hearts, do not boast and lie against the truth. This wisdom does not descend from above, but is earthly, soulish, demonic. In other words, if your attitudes are wrong and your reactions are wrong and you speak What's going to come out will have a demonic element in it. I've used this little picture. How many of you know what a whistling kettle is? I'm sure most of you do. All right. So you have this kettle on the stove and the water's getting hotter and hotter. And the moment the steam comes out, what else comes out? The whistle. That's right. The whistle is like the curse, you see. When the steam comes, the whistle comes. Now, there's only one way to prevent the whistle. What's that? Take the kettle off before it boils. So when, let's say, a parent or a teacher or a husband is getting more and more angry and frustrated and impatient, if you don't take that kettle off, the steam's going to come out and the whistle will come out with it. You'll say something cruel, hard, unkind, unjustified, and a curse will be released with it. Does that happen in our contemporary culture? Then we come to another tremendously important area. Perhaps the most common of all, what I call self-imposed curses. People pronounce curses on themselves. In Genesis chapter 27, we have the story of how Isaac was going to bless Esau, and the mother, Rebekah, who is the first Yiddish mama, if you know what a Yiddish mama is, switched them, and she got Jacob acting like Esau and claiming the blessing. Jacob wasn't reluctant, but he was afraid, and he said this in verse 11. Jacob said to Rebekah, his mother, "Look, Esau, my brother, is a hairy man, and I am a smooth-skinned man. Perhaps my father will feel me, and I shall seem to be a deceiver to him, and I shall bring a curse on myself and not a blessing." But his mother said to him, "Let your curse be on me, my son." She took on herself the curse that would have been due to Jacob. A self-imposed curse. Now, if you go to the end of the chapter, just the last verse, you find Rebekah beginning to use very negative language about herself. Rebekah said to Isaac in verse 46, "I am weary of my life because of the daughters of Heth. If Jacob takes a wife of the daughters of Heth, like those who are daughters of the land, what good will my life be to me? I'm tired of living. What's the good of living?" That's a typical statement by somebody who's under a curse, you see. Never permit yourself to say that. Don't make negative statements about yourself. Don't say, "I'll never be able to do this. I never succeed. I'm no use. I'm a failure. I just can't take it anymore." And then you go on and you say, "I wish I were dead. I'd be better off dead." Do you know what you're doing? You're inviting the spirit of death. And he doesn't take many invitations. Ruth and I have dealt with countless people who needed to be delivered from the spirit of death because they'd invited it.

Had a personal talk with Peter, and three times he said, "Do you love me?" He made Peter affirm three times that he loved him. Why did he do that? Because Peter had to revoke the negative statements he'd made before the crucifixion. See, so if we've said something negative and brought some dark shadow over us, we need to revoke the negative and replace it by the positive. And this verse is a perfect one. I shall not die. Doesn't mean you'll never die, but it means Satan's not going to kill you before your time. I shall not die, but live and declare the works of the Lord. I think it would be good for all of us to say that. The first time you say it after me. I shall not die, but live and declare the works of the Lord. Now let's all say it together this time. I shall not die, but live and declare the works of the Lord. Now once more. I shall not die, but live and declare the works of the Lord. Now saying that may change the destiny of your life. All right, let's go on to another example. The great tragedy of the Jewish history. Matthew chapter 27. Jesus is before Pilate, and Pilate is willing to release him. And we read in Matthew 27, verse 24 and 25. When Pilate saw that he could not prevail at all, but rather that a tumult was rising, he took water and washed his hands before the multitude, saying, "I am innocent of the blood of this just person. You see to it." And all the people answered and said, "His blood be on us and on our children." What's that? A self-imposed curse. The great tragedy of Jewish history. And by that, those words, a strand of tragedy was woven into Jewish history, which has run for 19 centuries. What a lesson not to say the wrong thing about ourselves. I pointed out to you in the previous session that God had protected Abraham against curses. He said, "Anyone that curses you, I will curse." There's just one area that God could not protect the Jewish people from themselves. See? And that's true in our lives many times. God can protect us from everything except what we say about ourselves. Then, we're going on the next common cause of curses is what I call unscriptural covenants. Exodus 23, verse 32. In relationship to the people whom Israel was to dispossess from the land of Canaan, that is, all of them, idol worshippers, people who lived in total rebellion against the living God. Moses said, Exodus 23:32, "You shall make no covenant with them, nor with their gods." You understand, if people have false gods, and you make a covenant with those people, you are also making a covenant with their gods. Now, I'm going to say something that I trust will not offend anybody. And I say it simply because my desire is to help people. One extremely common example of that in our contemporary culture in the Western world is Freemasonry. Because a person who becomes a Mason makes a covenant with those who are Masons. Freemasons will tell you that it's secret, but it's not. In the 1950s, a book was published in Britain by an Anglican clergyman named Hannah called Darkness Visible, which sets out all the main rites and ceremonies of Freemasonry, and no Mason has ever challenged that book in more than 30 years. When you become a Mason, you have to pronounce a curse on yourself if you disclose the secrets of the Masons. And it includes things like having your tongue cut out, your right arm cut off and thrown over your left shoulder, and your body being exposed in a tight place where the tides rise and fall twice in every 24 hours. Those are self-imposed curses. And that Freemasonry is an idol religion is clear in the 32nd degree, the Royal Arch degree, which acknowledges and offers worship to a person called Jabulon, J-A-B-U-L-O-N.

0: which is a combination of Jehovah, Baal, and Osiris. And so the true God of the Bible is joined together with two idol deities whom God has totally condemned. And when you make a covenant with that, you're making a covenant with those gods. Now, I'm saying this on the basis of much experience. I cannot take time to relate all the experiences, but I'll simply relate one. In Australia, about 3 or 4 years ago, Ruth and I were ministering in a church on Sunday morning, and we were praying for people, and a young woman came forward about 18 years old with a tiny little baby in her arms with prayer for the baby. And you would have said the baby was 6 days old, but actually she told us it was 6 weeks old. And we said, what is the problem? And she said, she won't take any nourishment. So as we prayed, the power of God came on this young woman, and she went down on the floor, but Ruth caught the baby out of her arms and held it. And as she lay on the floor, God gave Ruth a word of knowledge to the people who were ministering to her. He said, her father is a Freemason. Deal with that force. And the moment they came against it, the woman began to writhe and scream under the power of a demon. And as they ministered, she was released with a prolonged scream. But the remarkable thing was, the little baby in Ruth's arms released a precisely similar scream at the same moment. So not merely was the mother released, but the baby was released. They came back that evening about 6 hours later, and we asked the mother how the baby was doing, and she said she's taken 3 full bottles since the morning. But I want you to see the fact that the father's participation in Freemasonry had brought the curse upon the daughter and the granddaughter. And I mean, I do not have time, but I could give you half a dozen other specific examples. It affects the family. It affects the descendants. It affects the spouse. It affects the relatives. There are other ways that this kind of curse can come in. Tribal societies, very commonly a baby or a young person is initiated into the tribe by certain rites. Very often there are cuts made on the skin or powder inserted under the skin, and that exposes that person to the curse that's on the idolatry that's the focus of that tribe. Again, I could, but I don't have time to give examples. And then there are curses pronounced by servants of Satan, and there are various different words for such servants in different languages. In English, I think we call them witch doctors. In America, they call them medicine men. In Swahili, it's called mchawa. In the language of the Luo people, it's called juogi. And if I'm not mistaken, amongst the Maoris, it's called tohunga. Is that right? It's the same thing in many different labels and guises. And I want to tell you very frankly, such men have real supernatural power. Don't underestimate it. Don't go, if you're going to be a missionary, to some tribal people and say, Satan isn't real, demons are not real, because they know much better than you do that they are. Your message is, Satan is real, but Jesus has more power. That they'll listen to, especially if you can demonstrate it. I think I must give one example. Again, it's from Zambia. And this was given us in writing by the man who was the witness of it. In an African Christian church, 2 elders fell out with one another. And this may seem strange to you, but it's quite common in Africa. The one elder went to the witch doctor to get him to put a curse on the other elder, okay? And when he did that, the witch doctor was very happy to oblige because it was a Christian, see? And this is what he did. He went out somewhere into the bush, got some soil of a certain kind, brought it back, smeared it over a hand mirror, and then he said to the elder, "Now wipe the soil away and tell me what you see." And he looked in the mirror and saw the face of the man on whom he wanted to curse in the mirror. Now the witch doctor said, "Take a knife and cut it through the mirror." And he did. And when he did that, blood appeared on the mirror. And when the elder returned, he discovered the other elder was dead. What would you call that, see? You couldn't call it murder. Can you understand why the Bible prohibits witchcraft? Now, this story is given to me in perfect detail by a man who's a missionary, he's about 70 years old, been a missionary ever since his boyhood. So what I'm saying is, don't underestimate. That doesn't mean you have to be afraid. Jesus said, "Behold, I give to you authority over all the power of the enemy." He didn't say the enemy doesn't have power. He said, "I'll give you authority over that power." That's the realistic approach. Let's look at one example in the Bible, Numbers chapter 22, verses 4 through 6. This is the story of Balaam, Numbers 22, 4 through 6. The king of Moab sent for Balaam, who was a witch doctor, and a very powerful one, and a very famous one. And Moab said to Balaam, "Look," in verse 5, "a people has come from Egypt," that's Israel. "See, they cover the face of the earth and are settling next to me. Therefore, please come at once. Curse this people for me, for they are too mighty for me. Perhaps I shall be able to defeat them and drive them out of the land. For I know that he whom you bless is blessed, and he whom you curse is cursed." Now that was, in a sense, the regular practice in warfare, and still is amongst tribal societies today. Not only is your tribe fighting another tribe, but your tribe's gods are fighting their gods. And if you can get the victory in advance, you win the battle. There's a document somewhere in the Middle East in which it records 77 nations on whom the kings of Egypt had pronounced curses, you see? Because if you can get your enemy cursed, then you can defeat him. That's the principle. Yeah, now just one interesting example, because this is something that's unfamiliar to many Westerners. In the conflict between David and Goliath, when David went out with his sling and no armor, Goliath was angry and insulted, and this is what happened. 1 Samuel 17, 43. So the Philistine said to David, "Am I a dog that you come to me with sticks?" And the Philistine cursed David by his gods. Do you understand? Before they joined in battle, he invoked his idol gods. And David replied, "I'm not coming to you in my own name, but in the name of the Lord of hosts, the God of Israel." See, it was a fight between gods. And you know who was victorious. But I just want to point out to you that Satan's servants have power to curse. Again, I could illustrate it from examples of people that we personally have helped. One final way in which a curse can come, stated in Deuteronomy 7, and verse 26. The previous verse says about the inhabitants of Canaan, "You shall burn the carved images of their gods. You shall not covet the silver or gold that is on it." And then it says, verse 26, "Nor shall you bring an abomination into your house, lest you be doomed to destruction like it, but you shall utterly detest it and utterly abhor it, for it is an accursed thing." So when you bring anything that's associated with idolatry or the occult into your house, you're opening the way for a curse to come into your home. Again, this is something we deal with frequently. I tell people, and after such a service as this, if you believe you've needed deliverance from a curse, you better go home and check what you've got in your home. Check if there's anything there that advertises any other God but the Lord Jesus Christ. My personal principle is I don't want anything in my home that dishonors Jesus Christ. Because let me give one quick example. We often have cases where parents tell us that the children don't sleep well at night. They're restless, they cry, they're frightened. Now, one common reason for that is that somewhere in that house is something which gives Satan right of access. You need to go through your house from top to bottom, clean out anything that's associated with the occult, any kind of superstitious thing. If you have horseshoes to ward off ill luck, that's superstition. It doesn't ward off ill luck, it opens the door for Satan. All right, now we come to the really important climax, which is how to be released from a curse. And I want to give you some simple instructions. There's a basic pattern which I teach people that consists of four words, each of which begins with R-E. Recognize, repent, renounce, resist. Recognize. Recognize what your problem is. You see why I've spent this time dealing with these things? To help you to recognize your problem. All right. Number two, repent. Repent of anything that you've done that exposed you to the curse. Number three, renounce. Declare that you are no longer going to be subject to this thing. God told Israel, don't bow down before their gods. Don't submit to them. And we have a right as Christians to make this. I'm not submitting to anything that's from the other source. I refuse it. I renounce it. From now on, got no place in me. And finally, resist. And that's something continuous. Keep on resisting. Keep on refusing to let that thing again have any control over you. Let me say those words again. Recognize, repent, renounce, resist. James 4:7 says, therefore, submit to God, not to the enemy, not to demons, but to God. And then it says, resist the devil, and what will happen? He will flee from you. What will he do?
1: Flee.
0: I didn't hear you.
1: Flee.
0: That's right. When you've met the conditions, all right? But resisting is sometimes an ongoing process. It's like if there's a strong wind blowing, you have to keep the door shut, see? If you open the door, the wind will come in. Then I say, establish a clear scriptural basis for your release. The best one is Galatians 3:13 and 14. Christ has redeemed us from the curse, having become a curse for us, that we might receive the blessing of Abraham. I'll give you a few other scriptures. Ephesians 1:7, in him, Jesus, we have redemption through his blood. Colossians 1:12 through 14, the Father has qualified us to be partakers of the inheritance of the saints in light. He has delivered us from the domain of darkness and translated us into the kingdom of the Son of his love, in whom we have redemption through his blood. So through the work of Jesus on the cross, we can be delivered from the domain of darkness, that's Satan's domain, and translated, carried over into the kingdom of Jesus Christ. It's like there are two territories, and there's a chasm between them. This territory is the territory of Satan. This territory is the kingdom of God. But there's only one bridge across that chasm, and that's the cross of Jesus. If you take that bridge, you can get out of this kingdom and into that kingdom, which is where God wants you. Then 1 John 3, verse 8, the second part. For this purpose the Son of God was revealed, that he might what? Destroy the works of the devil. To do what?
1: Destroy
0: the works of the devil. That's why he came. And then Luke 10:19, which I quoted earlier, Jesus says, behold, I give to you authority over all the power of the enemy. So those are very clear scriptural bases. Then, when you've established that basis, confess your faith in Christ, because Jesus is the high priest of our confession. It's on the basis of your confession, what you say about him, that he acts as your high priest. Thirdly, commit yourself to obedience. You remember? How do we qualify for the blessings? What do we have to do? Hear God's voice and do what he says. So When you've received your release, make up your mind, commit yourself, from now on I'm going to listen to what God says and do it. The next step is confess any known sins, either by yourself or your ancestors. Because the sins of your ancestors can in some ways affect you. But there's a difference. You are not guilty for your ancestors' sins, but you're affected by them. You understand? You are responsible for your own sins. But in order to be fully clear, if you know that your ancestors were idol worshippers or Christian scientists or Mormons or, let's not go too long into this, but something that's totally unscriptural, be released from it. Then you need to forgive all other persons. Jesus said, when you stand praying, if you have anything against anyone, what did he say to do? Forgive. That's right. Anything against anyone. That leaves out nothing and no one. Unforgiveness in your heart is a barrier to the answer to your prayers. Now, forgiving is not an emotion, it's a decision. I tell people, it's tearing up the IOU. I don't know whether I've got time to tell this, but I think of a woman, I was preaching on this, explaining how many wives who've been mistreated by their husbands still suffer because they've never forgiven. And I said, it's like this. You have in your hand a sheaf of IOUs from your husband. IOU, love, support, care, honor, etc. Those are perfectly valid. They're legal. But God has in his hand, up in heaven, a sheaf of much larger IOUs from you to him. Now God says, we'll make a deal. You tear up your IOUs, and I'll tear up mine. But if you hold on to yours, I'll hold on to mine, see. So, if you want to be forgiven, you have to forgive. You don't have any options. Well, at the end of one message, I hadn't done anything, just finished preaching. A young woman of about 30, really sophisticated, smart-looking woman, marched right up the aisle to the pulpit. And I wondered what she was going to do, whether she was going to assault me or what. She looked me right in the face and she said, Mr. Prince, I just want to tell you that while you were preaching, I got rid of about $30,000 worth of IOUs. Turned round and walked out. I mean, I didn't have to say a thing to her. She had got the message. Wish everybody would get it that quickly. So you have to forgive other persons. Then you must renounce all contact with the occult. Okay? By yourself or by your ancestors. Again, you're not responsible. You're not guilty for what your ancestors have done, but it affects you. Then you must get rid of all contact objects. The things I've been speaking about, if you bring them into your house, you bring a curse with them. Then when you've met those conditions, you can release yourself in the name of Jesus. Jesus said, whatever you bind on earth will be bound in heaven, and whatever you release on earth will be released in heaven. Now we're going to do that in a moment, but I want to show you where to go from there. When you've been released, then you have to confess and expect the blessing of Abraham, because we're released from the curse that we may receive the blessing of Abraham. And so Ruth and I are going to make one of our commonest confessions as a pattern to you. Through the sacrifice of Jesus on the cross, we have passed out from under the curse and entered into the blessing of Abraham, whom God blessed in all things. How many things?
1: All.
0: Do you want that blessing? God has provided it for you. We'll probably do that again. Thank you, sweetheart. Remember that it's the blessing of the Holy Spirit. In other words, it's the Holy Spirit who administers the blessing. That's important. You've got to be friends with the Holy Spirit. See, if you grieve the Holy Spirit, if you don't honor the Holy Spirit, he withholds the blessing. He's got the key to God's storehouse. If you want the treasures, make friends with the keeper of the storehouse. And then, as I've said already, bear in mind that it's in all things. You won't get it all in one night, but you've qualified it for it in one night. You understand? If I can put it like this, some of you are going the wrong direction. Tonight you can make a U-turn and start going the right direction. But that doesn't mean you've arrived. You're on the way. You have to keep that direction. You have to keep hearing and doing what God says if you want to continue in the blessing of Abraham. And you have to keep making the right confession. I think I won't make it, let you say it now, I'll wait. Now, if there are those of you here this evening who feel that in some way there's the shadow of a curse over your life and you want to be released, I want to lead you in a prayer of release. You remember the story that I told you of Miriam who read the prayer and was completely healed? Now, I'm not promising you healing. That's in God's hands. But if your sickness is directly due to a curse, if you're released from the curse, you qualify for healing from your sickness. So those of you that would like me to lead you, we just have a few moments left, I'd like you to stand to your feet, and then I'm going to lead you in a prayer. If you feel there's some shadow of a curse over your life, your family, your home, let me say, you really can't lose by saying this. I mean, you don't have that much anyhow, so is that right? Maybe. All right, now, let me just very, very rapidly give you the steps I'm going to take you through. First of all, we've established a clear scriptural base. Okay, I gave you the scriptures. Now, you need to confess your faith in Christ, commit yourself to obedience, confess any known sins of yourself or your ancestors. And when we do that, I'll give you a few moments to confess them silently. Then forgive all other persons, and I'll give you a few moments to do a little forgiving. And then renounce all contact with the occult by yourself or your ancestors. Commit yourself to get rid of all contact objects, and then release yourself in the name of Jesus. All right? Now, I'm just going to give you the words. You're not praying to me. You're praying to the Lord Jesus Christ. And He's the one that answers, not I. I don't have the power. He does. All right. Say these words after me. Lord Jesus Christ.
1: Lord Jesus Christ.
0: I believe that You are the Son of God.
1: I believe that You are the Son of God.
0: And the only way to God. That You died on the cross for my sins and rose again from the dead. That on the cross You were made a curse with every curse that is due to me. That I might be redeemed from the curse and enter into the blessing. Lord, I confess any sins committed by me or by my ancestors. I ask Your forgiveness. I also forgive every other person whoever harmed me or wronged me. I forgive them as I have God forgive me. I also forgive myself. I renounce all contact with the occult in any form. And I commit myself to get rid of any contact objects. And now, Lord, having received by faith Your forgiveness, with the authority I have as a child of God, I now release myself and those under my authority from any curse over our lives right now in the name of Jesus. I declare release. I claim it and I receive it by faith in the name of Jesus. Now I'll begin to thank Him. That's the surest expression of faith. Thank You, Lord. Thank You, Lord. Thank You, Jesus. Thank You, Lord Jesus. Thank You, thank You, thank You. Now, let's make our good confession. Ruth, come up and help me again. Now, I believe you are fully entitled to say this. You know what we're going to say?
1: Through the sacrifice of Jesus on the cross.
0: We have passed out from under the curse. And entered into the blessing of Abraham.
1: And entered into the blessing of Abraham.
0: whom God blessed in all things. Now, it's a very good principle, which we did early in the worship, to turn to somebody and say it to them about yourself. All right? So find somebody. If there's just two of you, face one another. If there are three of you, face each other. And you're going to say it in the singular. We'll give you the words. Are you ready? All right. Find somebody to look at. Are you ready? Through the sacrifice of Jesus on the cross, I have passed out from under the curse and entered into the blessing of Abraham, whom God blessed in all things. Now, just take a little while to thank the Lord. That's the simplest expression of faith. Thank you, Lord Jesus. Thank you, Lord. Thank you. Remember, you've made the U-turn. Now continue right in the new direction. God bless you. Amen.
2: 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That's DerekPrince.org.
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7: 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I urge you, brothers, to watch out for those who cause divisions and put obstacles in your way that are contrary to the teaching you have learned. 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By smooth talk and flattery, they deceive the minds of naive people. Everyone has heard about your obedience, so I am full of joy over you. But I want you to be wise about what is good and innocent about what is evil. The God of peace will soon crush Satan under your feet. The grace of our Lord Jesus be with you. From Romans 16, listen to the Bible. 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
8: 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This is Minister Cheryl Sanders of Moving Forward Ministries, a ministry dedicated to helping you move past obstacles which block you from obtaining a deeper relationship with Christ. 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

0: And Jesus said, ye shall receive power after that the Holy Ghost is come upon you, and ye shall be witnesses unto me both in Jerusalem and in all Judea and in Samaria and unto the uttermost parts of the earth. Welcome to today's program, It's Really Supernatural, Acts of the Holy Spirit. I'm your host, Henry Schaefer. I believe in the supernatural, and God is on the move in these last days. Let's move into the program and see another chapter that could be written in the book of Acts. Well, hello and welcome, CSRM. I'm your host. Welcome to another episode of It's Really Supernatural. It is Friday, September the 16th. Mm-hmm. It's 7 o'clock. It's right at top of the hour. So if you're listening to any other time other than this, you are listening to a rebroadcast of It's Really Supernatural. I'm glad you took out your evening to tune in with us here at WUCC 99.9 FM. And hopefully we got a program here that you're going to enjoy here tonight. But I do have my co-host in the program with me here. I have Dana Turner and also have JFK there in the studio with me. I'll let y'all join right on in.
1: It's good to be here tonight.
2: It is wonderful. Wonderful weather out there, too.
1: Yes, it is.
0: So what's God been showing everybody? Tell us about it.
2: Just been a lot of things going on. I mean, it's that's one thing we're not lacking now. Everything is
1: everything's going on.
0: It's like a whirlwind.
1: Yes, it is.
0: Like a whirlwind taking place. Yeah. So let's go ahead and tell everybody. Tell them how they can get to us on YouTube. How they can get to us on the call in. We're going to have the open forum here tonight.
1: Yes, right.
0: We're going to let everybody just kind of like tell us what they want to talk about. We're going to take it off from here.
1: Okay.
0: All right. Go ahead. Tell us how everybody.
1: Well, you can tune in and watch us live in the studio. You can go to YouTube and type in Studio WUCC, and it'll bring you right on into the studio with us. 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
0: That's
1: watch
0: right.
1: Live in studio. 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And any other ways, Pastor?
0: Got all kind of good ways, yeah.
1: So
0: 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I mean, that's easy.
1: Right.
0: You don't have to remember CW Christ.
1: Right.
0: Because what CW Christ stands for is conquering with Christ.
1: With Christ, right.
0: That's what it stands for. But we have the website that tags right along with it. It's WUCC999.com.
1: Okay. Right.
0: When you go there, it takes you to CWChrist.com. It takes you to the same place.
2: I like going to YouTube. So, you know, if I want to watch something over and over and over again.
1: Right, right.
2: I just go to Studio WUCC.
1: That's what I go to, too. So, you know.
2: Yeah, and I just find myself going there because I want to kind of pick. Okay, I want
0: that's
2: to,
0: where
2: I
0: all the live
2: that.
0: Shows.
2: Right.
1: That's where they're archived,
0: all
1: right?
0: All our live shows are archived there at Studio WUCC. Now, the programs that are the 15-minute programs that are done throughout the week, now, they're not archived.
1: Right.
0: There. The only thing that we archive is our live talk shows. So that people can go back and check them out over and over. So it's Studio WUCC on YouTube. Mm-hmm. Mm-hmm. Go to that channel there, and you'll see the playlist. The playlists are grouped, like Project Seer, It's Really Supernatural, As For Me In My House, mm-hmm. Kingdom Talk. Mm-hmm. There, mm-hmm. You can just go hit the playlist and see every one of them.
1: Just watch them over and over.
0: Pick out the one
1: right,
0: that you want right,
1: right
0: there, and check us out here in the studio. As well, and it's really super. Now, make sure that when you get there, though, please subscribe.
1: Yeah,
0: subscribe to the channel. We got a lot of subscribers mm-hmm. there, and everything
1: it
0: means
1: do.
0: A lot to us. So, if you would do that, we surely would appreciate.
1: It really does. I enjoy going through and listening, looking at the numbers and how many times the programs have been watched or viewed. It's pretty awesome.
2: Yeah,
1: Pastor, you said again that was WUCC999.com.
0: Okay. There it is.
1: All right, because I'm going to put that on my list, too.
0: Yeah, because y'all got a new program that's getting ready to start us.
1: So
0: let's tell everybody about that.
1: It's Your Morning Manna. It starts on Monday, September 26th from 8 to 10 a.m. We got a great lineup. We're so excited about it. We've been working so hard on this to make it an exciting program, and it's to bring joy to our listeners. We hear so much stuff in the world that's bad and all the doom and gloom sometimes, so our focus on this program is to bring joy.
0: It's
1: going to
0: be
1: to
0: a two-hour show starting at 8 o'clock to 10 o'clock.
1: 8 to 10 o'clock.
0: Every Monday morning?
1: It's going to be every Monday morning.
0: Ooh, look at that.
1: And we're going to have, we're going to bring in special guests, and we've got all these different kind of segments, and we've got some great sponsors already for the show, and we're excited. And
2: can you put my name on the list?
1: Sure.
0: As far as listening or coming in?
2: Well, I want to, you know, come in. I mean, it's kind of early in the morning, but.
1: Yeah
0: we all come in. We make some coffee around
1: here. That's
0: some
1: right. We've got a calendar that we're setting up, lining up people and bringing in special guests. So they won't have to come in at the 8 o'clock hour. We're bringing them in at the 9 o'clock hour, so it won't be quite so early.
0: There's a Facebook, too, y'all have,
1: yeah,
0: don't you? Tell
1: it
0: us
1: is.
0: About
1: we
0: it.
1: We have a Facebook page you can go to. We also have Gmail. It's morningmanna999@gmail.com if they want to leave us any kind of message or anything. Or they can go to Facebook and type in Your Morning Manna. It'll take them straight to our Facebook page.
0: Wow, that's going to be good, isn't it?
1: Yeah, it's going to be exciting. We're really excited about it.
0: Well, I'm excited about it, too. So, last week we had Russell here with us.
1: Mm-hmm.
0: We had a great time.
1: We sure did.
0: Yeah. And that's been one of our very much talked about shows.
1: Yes.
0: When we had Russell, I mean, he raised the bar.
2: Yeah.
0: In deliverance. Yeah, I mean,
2: a lot
0: he raised
2: of feedback
0: it
2: on yes. last week's
0: yeah,
2: show.
0: Yeah, a lot of positive feedback.
1: Yes.
2: Yeah.
0: But in mm-hmm. that, I mean, he gets you the creative juices flowing, thinking about where we're at, what's going on, and starting to tie a lot of loose ends up in the deliverance ministries and things like that. So, I mean, he really does a great job in that. And I am glad to have him as my friend.
1: That's right, yes.
0: He's probably one of the most knowledgeable people that in the area
2: mm-hmm.
0: about,
2: yeah.
0: mm-hmm. about deliverance. So anyway, let's go ahead. What are we going to talk about here tonight? It's 803-335-3131. It's an open forum tonight. We got four segments that we're going to fill.
1: That's right.
0: The phone's right here. You call us. What's on your mind? What you want to talk about? Got a question you want to bring up to us? And we'll see if we can't you put you on the air.
1: You
0: right
1: got
0: here.
1: Something you want to talk about?
0: Yep.
1: Give us a call.
0: There
1: That's
0: it
1: right.
0: Is. You know, we were going to talk. I mean, there's a lot of things we can mm-hmm, talk about. Mm-hmm. We were going to talk. I wanted to get a guest on here. I really wanted to talk about CERN and a lot of the things that mm-hmm. is happening in that dimension, a spiritual
1: right,
0: dimension,
1: right.
0: with CERN interfacing with this dimension. You know, we'll be able to do that in the near future.
1: Sure.
0: Get that guest on here with us. But I wanted to do that tonight. But let's go ahead and feel some thoughts from different people. Got some questions. 803-335-3131.
2: I can tell you something I experienced.
0: Go ahead. Tell us what
1: go
0: it is.
1: Go ahead. Tell us.
0: This is your open forum. Go right ahead.
2: Well, I was just at the mall, and my son was asking me to take him shopping. He wanted to buy a couple of things. So we set out on our little adventure. Went to the store. He went in several stores looking. And one of the stores that we went in, I'm not going to give the name of the store. I don't even know if I could pronounce it. But anyway, we went inside, and there was some selling a lot of shirts and
0: right.
2: paraphernalia and different things.
0: Okay.
2: Then they played the world of music going, you know, it was pumping pretty loud. And so we go in, and he's picking out a shirt, and he pulls it down. It was kind of high up. It was dark in the, you know.
1: Right.
2: Seemed like a lot of the stores are dark, and, you know,
1: uh-huh.
2: and I'm
1: yes.
2: saying, why is it so dark in here? Anyway, pulls the shirt down, and he was telling me about what he saw on the shirt.
1: Okay.
2: He said it looked like, from a distance, it looked like a nice shirt, but basically had a 666 on it.
1: Oh, really?
2: Yeah. He said, well, that's an Illuminati shirt. He told the attendant. He said, my dad wouldn't approve of that.
1: Right.
2: I will say, I'm glad you recognize that, because I wouldn't. But I guess it was just kind of like a little shock to me
1: uh-huh.
2: that I recognize that these are the times that we're in, and that even if you go into a regular store at a mall, that the devil is openly advertising himself.
1: Oh, sure he is. Absolutely.
2: And it's popular.
1: Oh, yes.
2: The whole concept of, serving the devil is possible. I mean, it's actually popular now. I saw where the kids they do certain chants and throw certain signs.
1: Mm-hmm.
2: And all that is in basically in praise to the devil. Open.
1: Yes, open praise.
2: So let's pray. Let's pray about that. We got to, yeah. I mean, it's hard. It was kind of a shock to me.
0: Well, you know, I think what happens is that when our eyes spiritually are opened to, you know, to the world that's around us, the enemy's world that's around us. I don't want to use that word demonic world, because, you know, people say, because all he wants to do is talk about demons. So
2: there you go.
0: Talk about the spiritual world around
2: right.
0: us. when you start seeing those things and you realize that they just don't realize that they're being conditioned. If there's a 666, it's just a conditioning type thing, and it's a cool thing, you know.
2: Right.
0: And of course, they see it on television and things like that, and you know, they don't see any difference in those type things. So it's a fearful thing. You know, I think about my grandchildren growing up, or you know, my children. You know, they're 30s, late 30s, 40s. They're up there now in age and everything. So you know, seeing them take out their kids out to you know, telling what. Because their eyes just aren't opened to a lot of things. You know, it's a kind of a disheartening thing. But, you know, God will preserve our children.
1: That's right.
0: That's
1: he
0: our
1: will.
0: Prayers that we pray over
1: that's
0: them
1: right.
0: and everything. But our seeing our children get involved in those type things that are definitely tied to the demonic realm. I mean, that's the world that we live in now.
2: Mm-hmm.
0: And sometimes I get resentful when we even start mentioning them or start parenting them.
1: Mm-hmm.
0: You know,
1: yeah. Yes.
0: And a lot of stuff, a lot of it is everybody ever went through a thing called rebellion, a time of rebellion in our lives and everything. So,
1: You said your son mentioned to the attendant, my dad wouldn't approve of that. So that says something.
2: Well, it does. You know, but that also raises another question.
1: Uh-huh.
2: If dad's not around, what kind of decision do you make?
1: Well, this
2: you know,
1: is
2: I mean,
1: true.
2: I don't see him, you know, being flagrantly, you know, rebellious. So he hadn't showed any signs of that. But, you know, I just want, you know, I'm looking at, okay, where is he going? You know, Lord, am I doing what I should do? You know, it just throws a lot of questions out there. Even when they talk about, you know, we're going to a movie or something, and I'm saying to myself, well, what am I going to go see? If I, you know, I guess that's where I'm at now.
1: Right.
2: I don't feel comfortable just going to a movie theater a lot anymore, you know, because I'm trying to figure out, well, what kind of an advertisement.
1: Well, half the time there's nothing decent on.
0: Yeah, let's go ahead and pick that up while we're moving into that.
1: Yes.
0: Especially a lot of stuff that's getting ready to happen, especially with Halloween coming up and coming around. Is it that close? Yeah, we're pretty close.
1: It is, getting pretty close.
0: But they got that program, that movie that's getting ready to come out about the clowns.
1: I
2: haven't seen that one.
0: Yeah, they got one about the clowns, and there's a big release. It's going to be right around the Halloween time and all. And all the people are talking about seeing clowns everywhere.
1: Yes.
0: You know
1: what I
0: mean?
1: In the woods, trying to
0: Lure the children into the woods and things like that. Let's put this out there. If I say it like this here, I would say, has anybody heard anything about what we're help fill in the picture with us tonight about the clowns and what's taking place. We know that there's been, especially all across South Carolina, they've seen a lot of reportings about clowns trying to lure
1: people. And it's little
0: and
1: children coming
0: woods.
1: Home telling their parents, so it's not like adults making it up.
0: That's right. So go
1: it's
0: ahead
1: the
0: and call
1: it's
0: in
1: the
0: help
1: little
0: us out
1: children
0: here
1: calling and saying, you know, there was a clown that was calling to us saying, come here, you know, trying to get us to come into the woods.
0: Yeah, and
1: they
0: wanted to give them some candy and stuff like
1: now,
0: that.
1: I'm not real fond of clowns anyway, so that's kind of freaky to me.
0: Well, that's what I was trying to think about, you know, where the history of clowns are and all these different things. Now, when we start doing things about as far, anything good can be turned demonic.
1: Sure.
2: Right.
1: Sure.
0: You know what I mean? Mm-hmm. So someone would say, well, everything you think about is demonic. No, I'm not.
2: Right.
0: But I'm saying that everything that is good, the devil can take and twist.
1: Right.
0: And that's what he does.
1: Right.
0: He subverts everything to make it so where it's godly and wholesome and all. Then when it starts to go askew, then I think that's what we have to be aware of. So let's talk about clowns for a moment. Someone's going to say, well, he just don't really know where all these clowns come from. No, I'm not talking about where the clowns come from.
1: Right.
0: I want to know where they're at in the woods.
1: Right.
0: That's what I want to know right now.
1: Yeah.
0: Are there any clowns in the woods? And someone would say, well, we know where a bunch of clowns are at. That you can go to. They're at WCC in their studio right now. Tune them in. There's three clowns sitting in there. Right. I mean, they could say all kind of stuff, but they were saying that a lot of these clowns reportings are because of a movie getting ready to come out. So they were just saying that. They're not sure.
1: Right.
0: But, you know, is that something that's happening right now where someone is dressed up with clowns and trying to lure kids into the woods? And, you know, and another thing is, what about kids coming to home to report that? Especially after they hear it on the radio and all the stuff and the way Facebook and the media is now. Oh, I saw them too. I saw them too. I saw them too. And then trying to draw the line between reality or is this just a stunt or what is it? And what happens is that the enemy, then he sets people up for failure.
1: Sure.
0: What is it, like caught crying wolf?
2: Sure. Mm-hmm.
0: Who was it that cried the wolf?
1: So then.
0: The pigs with the three little. Was it the three little clowns? Huh? Was it? Or was it three little pigs?
2: Three little pigs.
0: Three little pigs. They're going, was that it? And they cried a wolf or something like that. And the wolf, and then the wolf showed up.
2: Or was that little red riding hood?
0: Was that little red
2: riding hood? I get them mixed up.
0: I don't know. Was it little red riding hood calling the wolf? Which one was it?
2: That big bad wolf was there.
0: Call me up. Let me know. 803-335-313. Well, anyway, they cried wolf. And then all of a sudden, the wolf wasn't, you know. I know I saw it on cartoons when we was growing up.
1: Right, right.
0: Where that happened at, and they cried the wolf.
1: And so they cry it so many times, you know.
0: Nobody responds.
1: And they say that to kids when you're swimming, when you say, oh, help, I'm drowning. And then they say, don't do that.
0: Yeah.
1: Because you do that enough, people will quit paying attention to you.
0: Exactly.
1: And something really might be going wrong.
0: And I think that's what happens with the clown mm-hmm. incident, where the enemy does stuff. And whether there was stuff like, I think we mentioned this before with, like Pokemon.
1: Mm-hmm.
0: When we talk about Pokemon, that, you know, they take their phones mm-hmm. and they do the augmented reality. They walk
1: right.
0: around and all the
1: right.
0: stuff, you know. Mm-hmm. People say there's nothing wrong with it. There's nothing wrong with it. It's just a fun and game and toys and stuff like that. But there was a report where this one lady was playing it.
1: Mm-hmm.
0: You remember the report?
1: Yes.
0: And she said that this thing showed up in her bedroom.
1: In her bedroom.
0: That looked just like the Pokemon thing
1: mm-hmm.
0: and accosted her.
1: Yes.
0: There in her bedroom. You know, so the door
2: wow.
0: opens. The door opens
1: you
0: the
1: open
0: thing.
1: Open it wide. And
0: yep. So that's the same thing with the clowns and
1: mm-hmm.
0: and different things like that as well.
2: I mean, I hadn't been keeping up with the clown thing, but I know I was reading an article and I saw they said something about the clowns, and I saw the face on this clown. He don't look nothing like Bozo. Bozo, I mean, his thing is ugly. I tell you, I was
1: yeah.
2: like, man.
1: Yeah, it's kind of scary.
2: If I saw that clown in the alley, I know I'd be running.
1: You know, that's right.
0: 803-335-3131.
1: Well, let's
0: open forum. There you go.
1: Yeah, well, let's switch then. I've got open forum.
0: Okay.
1: You know, I texted you and Sister Schaefer earlier today. My client came in today, and
0: yep.
1: she said, Dana, did you see the news last night? And I'm not one to watch the news, so she started telling me about it. Of course, I got on my phone and researched it about the pipeline that broke.
0: Tell us about the pipeline
1: okay,
0: that broke,
1: so
0: a lot of people don't know about it.
1: Well, I went, and this is CNN Money. This is East Coast faces gas shortages. It says price hikes after pipeline leak. It says the leak has caused the closure of a crucial pipeline that carries gasoline to the eastern United States, a disruption that threatens to drive up prices and leave service stations without fuel to sell. It said that they roughly spilled 250,000 gallons in rural Shelby County, Alabama. The major pipeline on one pipe of which has been severed provides gasoline for an estimated 50 million people on the East Coast each day. According to company estimates, the cause of the leak has not yet been determined. According to the companies, that's their most recent statement. It says the pipeline's operator has said full service will not be restored until at least next week. The closure has set off an industry-wide scramble as suppliers seek alternatives, but gas prices could spike as much as 15 cents per gallon or more in those three states. And you go on down, what I thought was funny, they're talking about shipping it in ships, and it says you're going to see places that do not have gasoline. It's like having a mini hurricane. The,
0: wow.
1: the pipeline operator says that based on current projections, Georgia, Alabama, Tennessee, North Carolina, and South Carolina will be the first markets to suffer potential supply disruptions. The governors have declared state of emergencies and said at this time of year, gas prices typically fall. But now they're going to be going up.
0: Wow.
1: And so it says people are going to see 5 to 10 cents a gallon increase. Let's see. The company said it was treating this situation with the same importance and urgency as a natural disaster.
0: Wow. And did it say on how many gallons they think spilled?
1: It spilled 250,000 gallons.
0: Yeah, I think they got an update here. 338,000 gallons
1: have
0: been updated.
1: Okay.
0: They said the article was just updated, the one that I'm reading here
1: mm-hmm.
0: and everything. But, wow, the fuel... once it's drawn, a retention pond, blah, blah, blah.
1: But what was so amazing about it to me, and I heard that this morning at 10 o'clock. I got off work today about 2:30. I went straight down the street. I stopped in to go in the store to buy me something to drink. And when I was in the store, the actual store manager was in there. And she's like, on the phone, she's like, what is going on?
0: Yeah.
1: The store, her other store that she manages across town was already out of gas, and they were shutting the pumps off.
0: Right.
1: and she had not heard about it. So I shared with her what I had heard, and people were lined up five cars deep at this particular gas station. So right. Coming home, I started observing, looking at the gas stations, and it was cars. It was like the word had got out, and cars were start lining up. So what made me think of was this epidemic, or whatever you want to call it, natural disaster, causes people to... I hear the door.
0: Go right ahead.
1: Causes the people to start to panic.
0: Wow. Y'all go ahead.
1: That they're going to run out of gas. Mm. So, I mean, that was kind of, I thought, and Bill and I were talking about this when we were at home, and I said, you know, this thing going on right now causes this kind of panic. What would happen if something really major happened?
2: Right.
1: And caused the people to just, you know, because now they're saying gas hikes, and then they'll say, you know, then the food, you know,
2: right.
1: The trucks bringing the food to the grocery stores, right. And it's just a, you know, have that domino effect, right.
2: Yeah. I tell you, I need to pay closer attention, because when you go outside and, you know, if you hadn't watched the news or really, you know, paying attention to what's going on,
1: right.
2: I just jumped in my truck and just started
1: and
2: driving.
1: Just go, right. Absolutely. Really,
2: you know, so we got to try to stay on top of it. I'm glad you were, you know, that you came across that information.
1: Well, me too. I thought it was pretty interesting when I, you know, and so keeping up with it, and this map, it even gives you right where the pipeline was broken stuff, so... Who knows how we'll be affected.
2: Any feedback out there from, you know, I want someone to call in and tell us what they're hearing, what you're seeing. We got an open forum tonight.
1: Yes, we do. We need you to call us at 803-335-3131. Open forum. Call us. Let us know what you're talking about out there.
0: Tell us here that we went and got us some gas real quick.
1: Yes, that's right.
0: I got my gas can in my truck.
1: Uh-huh.
0: I'm going to fill it up before I get to the house, too.
1: I filled up both our vehicles, and I got our gas cans filled. I mean, just to be prepared.
0: That's right.
1: You know, so.
0: Well, you know, I think a lot of this stuff here, what it brings about is the natural disasters.
1: Uh-huh.
0: Just say a natural disaster versus a man-made disaster,
1: right.
0: Or something that can happen.
1: Mm-hmm.
0: And, of course, you know, when God starts to bring about some type of calamities across mm-hmm. the world and the earth shifts, pipes are going to break.
1: Right.
0: This is going to happen more and more and more.
2: Right.
1: But they said in this article, they don't know why.
0: Well,
1: what happened.
0: I think, you know, it could be terrorism as well.
1: Right.
0: I mean, you know, it's like if I was a terrorist, I would do this here. I'm going to tell you. There's some things that I would do.
1: Right.
0: Because I know what to do, but I'm not going to tell anybody. But that's all. I mean, homeland terrorism. Is going to be a terrible thing.
1: You know, Bill said today, and you know, he always thinks along these lines. He said, but what if they had never even mentioned the pipeline?
0: Right.
1: And people wouldn't have ran out and gotten the gas or whatever. It's almost like they do it to test to see what people are going to do.
2: Sure.
0: That's right.
1: So they can see how people are going to react.
0: Mm-hmm. That's right. So if you take 338,000 gallons,
1: mm-hmm.
0: and well, let's just do this here. Let's round this off. How many gallons does a tanker hold? Approximately 9,000.
1: Okay.
0: So let's just round it up to 10,000.
1: Okay.
0: So that is equivalent to 338
1: tankers. Right.
0: That they are.
1: That's, you know, not going to be get right.
0: Yeah, 338 mm-hmm. Tankers. That's not going to be able to send a fuel. Isn't that amazing?
1: So it is mm-hmm. amazing, and just to see how people are going to react to it and what they're going to do. And I think just my observing it today, watching the gas lines in the stores.
0: Wow. Because I remember you calling and telling us. So anyway, mm-hmm. well, listen here. We've got someone who has just showed up here in the studio. I have Reb Sutherland. She's in the studio here with me here tonight, and she's going to be talking about some very exciting things here as well in our open forum
1: mm-hmm.
0: At the bottom of the hour, where it's at 7:24. You're listening to It's Really Supernatural. And before she comes on, mm-hmm. Let's go ahead and run our
1: sponsors,
0: our sponsorship here and everything. Y'all keep on talking here a moment.
1: All right.
0: Let me make sure what's taking place here.
1: Well, we're pretty excited about it, and I'm hoping that some people will call in. Guys, come on, 803-335-3131. I know you got some things out there you want to talk about. It's open forum tonight, so give us a call here.
2: 803-335-3131.
1: Let us know. Did you hear about the pipeline leak?
0: Did they know anything about it?
1: Do you know anything about it? How about the clowns?
0: Yeah.
1: Have you heard anything about the clowns?
0: Now we got four of them here in the studio, so
1: that's
0: y'all can
1: right.
0: always go in and look at us and check us all out. Yeah. So that's what we tell everybody.
1: That's right.
0: You know, we call a bunch of clowns. I hate to say the clown game, because a lot of people... they get offended at that. So I don't want to say that.
1: Absolutely, absolutely. So let's see. I saw another article that was pretty interesting today. I was telling you about from Steve Quayle.
0: Tell us about Steve Quayle article.
1: Well, if I can find it again real quick, it was pretty interesting. It was about a dream that he had had, an open-eyed vision.
0: Oh, really?
1: Yeah, an open-eyed vision, and he was talking about let's see if I can remember correctly how he said it, that people are more susceptible to demonic activity than they think, just by the things that they do and the doors that they open. And I'm trying to see if I can find it again.
2: When I was watching one of the videos the other day, they was making a comment about that. They're saying basically people have one of the things they're looking at is just a lot of mental illness.
1: It's on the rise.
2: They were talking about how depression and certain things, anxieties and different things are just running rampant. Now, I don't know where they're getting information from, but apparently it's to the point at which people are making note of it, that it's really on the rise.
0: Well, one thing I heard about that as well is that when they were talking about that is that how many doctors are prescribing medication.
2: Oh, okay.
0: Medication, that's what it was.
1: Yes.
0: How much medication is being prescribed for ADHD and whatever the other one is, ADD.
1: Yeah, ADD.
0: So.

0: in the Christian world, or it doesn't have to be, you don't have to be a pastor or a Christian.
1: Right.
0: You just know, or just be in a school, that there's enough kids on Ritalin, there's enough kids on these medications, mm-hmm. knowing that they shouldn't be on a lot of this stuff. They just need to be, y'all ready for it, spanked.
1: You got
0: they
1: that right.
0: They just need to have some type of discipline is what they need.
2: There's something else to that.
0: Go ahead.
2: It's really interesting. I'm a biologist, and I was a teacher for 24 years, so I have an opinion about this.
0: All right, go right ahead.
2: I was reading the labels on vitamins.
0: All right.
2: And about 10 years ago, I began to realize 10 had been inserted into the senior vitamins.
0: 10
2: is a poison to humans.
1: Oh, wow.
2: So I approached the president at the time with a certified letter on that. So I began to watch labels. All right, I'm now a grandmother.
1: Mm-hmm.
2: So I'm watching children's labels.
1: Right.
2: They're putting inositol and choline in children's vitamins. Those two things combine to form the chemical acetylcholinase, which jumps the nerve synapses. They are causing ADHD.
0: Wow.
2: So they can put these kids on the ADHD drugs,
0: wow.
2: which causes them to be open portals for demonics.
1: Right.
0: Yeah, I believe that.
1: Right.
2: That's what's going on.
0: Yeah, it's amazing.
2: They need to get their children, everybody get your children off these children's vitamins if it says inositol and choline, INSTOL, something like that. Okay?
1: Those will be listed in the ingredients.
2: Yes.
1: I'm going to get that from you in a second, because I'm going to check for my grandchildren.
0: Let's put that on hold right here, and we're going to see what Dr. Milo has to say about that.
1: Okay.
0: Let's run this one here real quick. Here we go. See if I can do it.
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0: 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And we want to welcome in our special guest here tonight, Reb Sutherland. She's with us here tonight. Now, Reb, you're here with us, and you're going to be starting a new program on WUCC. Tell us a little bit about it before we get started here tonight.
2: Real quick, I'm starting the program Knowing versus Believing. 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
0: we'll
2: put a new one on the next week.
0: That's right. That's how it works.
2: And you can archive. It's on archives. You know, people, you've got WCC on the internet.
1: That's
2: right. Go Google it, WCC, and it'll come right up.
0: That's right. It's easy, isn't it?
2: Easy. Go to the calendar on the right-hand side of the page. Click on the date you want to hear. All the programs are posted.
0: Yeah.
2: I mean, they made it easy.
0: Listen, here's what I want to get people to do is go there. I think you're on there. What date? Subscribe to you, and what happens is that when 6:45 comes around on their phone, it will pop up Reb Sutherland is getting ready to go on the air.
1: So
0: that happens to every program that we have. All you have to do is go there, subscribe on that calendar. When you come on, there you go. So there she's getting ready to come on, and you will not miss that segment that's getting ready to come on there. Well, there's a lot of things that our websites does, and a lot of way that we have the information to get there. You've got to just do it as well.
1: So you just go over to the calendar.
0: Go to the calendar and click on that time. Like when are y'all going to run? I'm not sure if you're on there yet. Like 8 to 10 on Mondays on there. I put it on there. When they go there, they click on it
1: and it automatically, at 8 o'clock,
0: a little bit before 8 o'clock, it comes up. You're getting ready to go on the air.
1: Okay.
0: And it sends to their phones.
1: Oh, that's pretty awesome.
0: Whatever they're getting ready to go on. So anyway, I'm excited about what you're going to be sharing with everybody.
2: Thank you. I appreciate that. I think I'm bringing to the body of Christ the scientific knowledge that rounds out what we have been say

0: Yeah.
1: We have a whole new way of talking with younger people.
2: Right.
1: And they just, they're lost, literally.
2: Right. Yeah. Literally.
1: They cannot understand why it's even important for them to read that ancient language that we talk about. And until you come into a relationship with Christ, you don't know what you're missing.
2: Right.
0: Yeah.
1: You know, how to make them look is the hardest problem of all. So if we can bring science knowledge they already have and make a bridge to help them come over to look, God can take it from there.
2: Yes,
0: all right.
2: Amen.
0: Well, we've been doing an open forum here tonight. So tell us what's on your heart. What's God sharing with you? And we'll just kind of throw it out there and let people hear. I mean, that's what we're doing.
2: We
0: didn't been talking about, if we talk about clowns on
2: we've
0: here.
2: We talked about everything,
0: we talk
2: right?
0: about clowns. We talk about gas shortage, and we've already talked about Stephen Quayle. So go ahead, Sister Sutherland. Yeah, I mean, Reb Sutherland.
1: You
0: go right
1: can
0: ahead.
1: Call me Sister Sutherland. That's easier to say.
0: I am used to just doing that as far as being a pastor, so I have to get away from it. Go ahead, Reb.
1: I am a Christian. I'm your sister, and, brother, and whether you like it or not.
0: And it's Reb, R-E-B is what it's from Rebecca.
1: Yeah.
0: So go ahead, Reb.
1: It's easier to spell.
0: All right.
1: You know, I highlighted this for the show the other day that we were on.
0: All right.
1: And I didn't get to present it, and this is why
0: Let's
1: the Holy
0: present.
1: Spirit does that.
0: All right.
1: This is coming from Tom and Nita Horn, dated 2010.
0: And that's when you were just talking about Tom Horn a while ago, right? Is that the same
2: Tom
0: one?
2: Tom Horn and Steve Quayle?
0: Yeah.
1: Tom Horn is... I don't have time to go into who he is, but Google him.
0: Yeah, Tom Horn. Yeah,
2: right.
0: There you go.
1: He was raised in the military.
0: Yeah.
1: So he understands military. Mm-hmm. He entered the God Squad and ended up on the Exorcist team for 25 years.
0: Yeah.
1: So
0: was he in Deliverance?
1: Yes.
0: Oh, really?
1: And he worked with law enforcement.
0: Yeah.
1: And there's even a tale about that if we have time for it. But he wrote, "Unfortunately for Mankind, the related September 2010 U.S. National Intelligence Council and EU Institute for Security Studies report, the May 2010 Rockefeller Foundation, and this is long, Securities for the Future of Technology and International Development report, and similar private and published U.S. government, capital G, security scenarios envision. This technological and cultural shift that we're going through now."
0: Okay.
1: "Is not only forecasting a future dominated by a new species of unrecognizably superior humans, but ultimately an unfathomable war, both physical and spiritual, that the world is not prepared for. And it will be fought on land, within the air and sea, and in dimensions as yet incomprehensible. Even so, these synthetic forces which overshadow man's wholesale annihilation are quietly under design in leading laboratories." This is 2010.
0: Wow.
1: "Public and private, funded by the most advanced nations on earth, including the official governments of the United States, France, Britain, Australia, and China. And as a result of progressive deduction, reasoning, and problem solving in fields of neurotechnology and cybernetics, strong artificial intelligence, or Artilex, ARTILECTS, will emerge from this research. Godlike, massively intelligent machines that are trillions of times smarter than humans and whose rise could prove profoundly disruptive to human culture." Now, AnthonyPatch.com.
0: Okay.
1: AnthonyPatch.com has started informing the public what CERN has actually done, and he is a scientific man who is Christian, deeply concerned. AnthonyPatch.com.
0: I like talking about CERN.
2: Yes.
1: It's important. And he, I took a transcript of what, when he comes on, or somebody that I know.
0: Now, where do you hear from him at?
1: He was on, he was posted on a Before It's News
0: website.
1: Interview. But he has his own website. And
0: okay, tell me what Tom Horn is saying. Strip it all out,
1: all right.
0: Right down to the meat. What was Tom Horn telling us?
1: "We are going to begin seeing things that are superior humans. They are synthetic. They are, it's like the singularity.
0: They've been
1: They're transhumans.
0: Okay.
1: All right? And they are going to be called Artilex, ARTILECTS, like the combination of art and intellect.
0: Okay.
1: They're already doing it.
0: With people.
1: With CERN.
0: Okay.
1: CERN has these massive computers that are now teaching themselves.
0: Okay.
1: And one of the things they did at CERN, if you've studied recently, dimensions, CERN in 2012 was unlocking information about how to communicate across dimensions.
0: How do they do that?
1: They do it with their electromagnetic waves.
0: Do they really?
1: Yeah, and an atom. They experimented the first time they did this. They took an atom and they attached a radioactive isotope to it. And they said, now, our mathematics says if we shoot that atom right at that spot, it'll disappear and it'll go into another dimension. And it came back with the radioisotope on it. And they knew they had found a way to go into a dimension.
2: Wow. Okay.
1: So they began experimenting with little tiny things. Well, come forward after 2012 when they found the Higgs boson quanta and they began to research everything as pure energy. It mm-hmm. changed all of Newtonian math. All right. They're now in quantum mechanic math. So they began saying, well, let's send information on a wave across the dimension. Let's send them 2 + 2 and see if the answer comes back. They did. And it came back correct.
0: So it's sent over in some type of electronic wave,
1: mm-hmm.
0: and mm-hmm. I mean through mathematics, and then it comes back,
1: mm-hmm.
0: receive it back with a mathematical answer.
1: Something on the other side of the dimension was
0: they're able to, let me just make sure I understand this, they're able to decipher it in the reception mm-hmm. when it comes back. Every how they send it, it comes back with the answer.
1: Remember, mathematics is universal.
0: Plus at one, highs and lows and what have you.
1: Everything in the universe is mathematics.
0: Okay.
1: And this is what scientists were beginning to discover in 1770s.
2: Mm-hmm.
1: The mathematics is the underscoring element of this. Newton used the Bible
2: right.
1: to discern mathematic equations for uh-huh. what he was doing. So now, these guys were testing, can we send math across? And they did it, you know, hundreds and hundreds of times and got the right answer back. And then they started sending unanswered math equations across and getting the right answers back.
0: Okay.
1: So they are literally in open communication. And I have quick quotes, but I don't want to dominate here. I want to share information as long as you want me to.
0: Well, the dimensions. Mm-hmm. Knowing the dimensional part to me is what is so, I mean, we talk about anything,
1: yeah.
0: but the dimensional part to me is what's so amazing.
1: It's
0: important. When you know that, how many dimensions do you think that they have discovered? I mean, you know, we've done some things.
1: Hundreds of thousands.
0: Is that because of then the parallel universes starting mm-hmm. at different moments at different times with different variables and those mm-hmm. type things? Is that what that is?
1: I want to read to you because it's hard for me to tell you. I have the quote. Let me find it real quick. Have you read a lot about CERN?
3: No. Only in the context of this doing this show.
2: Yeah, and what we've had here. Yeah.
3: We've done a
0: that we know
3: shows.
0: That when they have taken the particles and they have made the explosions or what have you, is that they have seen entities in the videos and in the recordings that they know that say, this is not supposed to be here. And we're seeing things that we don't understand.
1: Yeah.
0: That they know that they're opening some type of portal up. And again, when they start thinking about a lot of this here, and I'm going to throw this term out, and you help me try to identify, understand this here, is that some people are, and it could be fantasy. This could be total fantasy. That's why we discuss it here on It's Really Supernatural, is that when we talk about the Mandela effect.
1: Yeah.
0: Do you understand what I'm talking about when
1: yeah,
0: I say?
1: Yeah, they're establishing a virtual reality for humans that they see pretty much in their head that's not reality.
0: Yeah, well, you know, a lot of people are saying that there are things in our past that have changed, you know, like lines in movies, signs
1: yeah.
0: that at one time that we know that they were like this,
1: mm-hmm.
0: but now something has changed because
1: mm-hmm.
0: when they remember them and even go back and they go, that's not the way that was. What's happened?
1: Yeah.
0: And, you know, and yes. talking about, and some have attributed some of these changes to CERN that dimension and those realities that are opening up is affecting this one.
1: Well, Anthony Patch talks about
0: okay,
1: that.
0: Go ahead.
1: Because he has done the research on it, and he says that at this point, this Mandela Project is psychops. Okay? They're experimenting with how humans react to it. Remember, they have artificial intelligence going on, so the quantum computers are learning from us while we react to everything, and then they develop the new program for the scientists to change. So it's like a cyclical thing. Mm-hmm. At this point, they're not using the computers to change us, but to stimulate response.
2: Okay.
1: So that's what's going on at the moment. Uh-huh. The plan is, of course, to bring us to a singularity, to bring us to a mechanical, functional human oid.
2: Oh, okay.
1: We're the last generation of humans if we don't stop this. And at this point, unless all nations stop it together, this is an international scientific project that is underwritten by all the governments.
2: Mm-hmm.
1: And the United Nations and all that are in.
0: So some of us are going to be like Noah.
1: We better be in some kind of ark.
0: What I'm trying to say is that Noah was pure in his generation in the fact that his genes, his DNA had not been changed.
1: Exactly.
0: You understand what I'm talking about? So there are some people that will be like Noah as far as the fact that they haven't been changed.
1: Remember the other day I told you?
0: Yeah.
1: The people that download the Holy Spirit are having their DNA repaired. That's been going on since the Christ was resurrected and Acts.
0: Let me ask you this here. So while we're talking about this, because this is just kind of like throwing it on out there. I remember when I got saved, and I remember the day driving to work that morning, getting up after I got saved, driving to work. And as I'm driving down the road, it's like the colors were different.
1: Yes.
0: The colors were vibrant.
1: There you go.
0: They were like they were alive.
1: Yes.
0: Is that what you're talking about? Things like that?
1: Yes.
0: That you will notice different?
1: You are changed when you really and truly give yourself to the Holy Spirit. When you say, Lord, I want all of you and you can have all of me. I am ready. Now, I backed into this. That's a whole different story. And once I got it, I had to figure out what to do with it. You know, I was taught God didn't exist.
2: Right.
1: And God, because as 14-year-old, I said, okay, I'm willing to learn, but right now, you don't exist. You know,
0: right.
1: It took seven years before all this came together for me. So I've been on a search since I was 21 and ran into this. But back to your point. Our DNA is corrupted because of what happened, Genesis 6.
0: Yeah, okay.
1: All men, all women are corrupted. We're born into sin is corrupted DNA. Put an equal sign there. Sin is corrupted DNA. Your DNA controls your behaviors. All right? So what we know that from twin studies. That's been proven now. That's the definite. So when you download that Holy Spirit, he corrects your DNA. God can find you finally. See, we're out of communication until that happens. And you know what's going to happen at the rapture? You will be in a twinkling of an eye. The Lord can find you. And you will be pulled into another dimension because you're nothing but pure energy.
0: And I believe that.
2: Amen, yes.
0: I believe that.
1: It's not going to be the angels come jerk you by the hair.
2: Right.
0: Yeah. I believe stepping out of one dimension into the other is what it is.
2: Yes.
1: And if he can't find you, if your DNA is corrupted, you get to stay through the tribulation. Until you figure out you need the Holy Spirit.
2: Yeah.
1: So let me tell you ahead of time, you need the Holy Spirit before the tribulation.
0: Right.
1: If you don't believe it, pray the seeker's prayer. Pray, Lord, right now I hate you because I can't figure out the answer, but I'm willing to try, and he will come to you.
0: Right.
1: Okay? He will come to you, and you can find it with Christian people, talk to many, just you know, admit in your heart what you want.
2: Mm-hmm.
1: If you want to stay here and you want to go through the scorpions that sting your body over and over and you don't die, and they're coming up, they're coming out of the bottomless pit.
0: But the things that you're talking about, when I was growing up, I remember being in, let's see what it is. I remember being in youth camp.
1: Mm-hmm.
0: And the man be sitting up there preaching about hell and a revelation and all this kind of stuff. And I remember putting my head down between the cracks of the bench and peeping through the cracks of the bench. And that pastor standing up there saying, I don't want to go to a place like that.
1: Yeah.
0: I don't want to stay around here and live through that tribulation period or left behind, you know, for what's there. But I think the preaching of the gospel or what's coming ahead has been so softened is that there is no fear of God. And I'm not talking about a fear. Well, I'm talking about the Bible says the fear of the Lord is the beginning of wisdom and understanding. But there's no fear of God and of what's coming down the road. It's a reality.
1: Well, in the 50s, the universities introduced the idea that the Bible was a myth. Okay? They were having trouble getting hold of source documents, and so the universities decided, well, this was all just oral tradition. It's like, you know, playing the game. You whisper in somebody, gossip. You whisper in somebody's ear, and they whisper in somebody's ear, and they whisper in somebody's ear. And by the time it gets down the line, 25 people, the whole first story's gone, and it was a new story.
0: Right.
1: And that's
0: right.
1: How they introduced the Bible to me when I was a young teenager.
0: Wow.
1: This is oral myth.
2: Oh, okay.
1: All right. But they found the Dead Sea Scrolls in 1946-47, thanks to a little teenager who was throwing a rock, and he heard something crack. All right. Then the Vatican and the professors who were finding out about these Dead Sea Scrolls had a big intellectual fight over who's going to get them. And they were hidden from the world for a while. And nobody could translate them. But when they finally were brought out and they were finally transferred, I think it was like in the 1970s, they discovered all of the books of the Old Testament were in these ancient scrolls except for the book of Esther.
0: Right.
1: And that was the proof that the university professors were wrong, that the Old Testament was indeed ancient eyewitness evidence.
2: Mm-hmm.
1: This is a legal term. They could not debunk these. These were written on scrolls by men from long ago who were carrying forward eyewitness.
0: Yeah.
1: So now the job of the body of Christ is harder because we have to teach the children what I just said.
0: Yeah, right.
1: Okay?
0: Yeah.
1: We have to bring relative information back into scope and focus. Paul spoke nothing but legal language. Paul was not talking religion. Moses didn't set up a religion. Moses set up law for a new nation. Okay? He was going, I didn't do this, you know.
0: Yeah.
1: You tell him, Lord, I didn't do this.
0: Right.
1: You know. So we are talking a book filled with law, and it's coming from First Estate. And nobody knows about First Estate because nobody shares that anymore. Mm-hmm. They knew it 200 years ago.
0: Yeah.
1: Newton studied it.
0: Right.
1: Those men studied it. First Estate is God's estate in the heavens, and he has an organized way of doing things which he gave to Moses and it's passed on to us. The Second Estate are your leaders, and they're supposed to follow First Estate law. We are the Third Estate. And the media likes to call itself the Fourth Estate. Wipe that off. It never existed.
0: Yeah. Right.
1: The media is us.
2: Right.
0: Yeah.
1: Okay?
2: Right.
1: So we're supposed to be in this First Estate legal association by DNA with the Creator. So he can communicate to us.
0: Okay.
1: And we can. Do you hear the Lord?
0: Yeah.
1: We don't have to hear it with an ear. We hear it with our frequencies.
2: Yes. Mm-hmm. Yes.
1: It's coming in on our DNA. And your DNA is a Tesla scalar antenna. This was proven and discovered and discussed in 1999. The whole world, the global biological societies, after 10 years of criticizing Mr. John Keynes, came aboard and went, oh my gosh, he has discovered what DNA is. It's not the brain of the cell. The cell membrane is the brain of the cell. And it communicates to the DNA what's going on around the cell. It literally changes your DNA. All right? So they've witnessed DNA changing. Mm-hmm. A little tiny microbe that was allergic to milk. Mr. Kane stuck in a petri dish, surrounded it with milk, and expected it to die. It was the control for his experiment. And that little microbe changed its DNA and ate all the milk.
0: And did what?
1: Ate all the milk.
0: Ate all the milk.
1: It survived.
0: Yeah.
1: And then John Keynes went, nope, this is impossible. Of course, everybody knew the nucleus was the brain of the cell. The DNA did not change. This could not happen. He must have made a mistake. And he ran that experiment until he exhausted himself. And then he wrote his paper. And when he wrote his paper, the British scientists called him a unicorn in the garden, which is another name for the nut in the biology field.
2: Right.
1: The Americans, liberals, just slaughtered him because this is how scientists react to new information.
0: Oh, it's kind of like the church world. That's just like the church world.
1: You got
0: when they respond to Christians and demons and the supernatural and speaking in tongues and all this stuff, and I never heard of this stuff before. It's like you're all crazy. That's the way they respond. It's kind of like they did. What was this man's name?
1: John Keynes.
0: Must have been a pastor.
1: Oh, no. He was a biology professor, scientist.
0: Just a joke.
1: But, you know, science is not against religion. Real scientists know that there is a creator, that there's something with mathematics that's doing some divine intervention down
0: there. So he knows that the DNA of that microbe changed.
1: Oh, it changed, yes.
0: So he's saying, okay, if that changed, then it can change us too. Is that what he's saying?
1: Bruce Lipton did the lecture on this, and that's where it went to. Because after 10 years...
0: If they feed us enough stuff then...
1: Oh, we're already getting fed the Mandela Project.
0: Uh-huh.
1: Everything in our environment affects the cells in our bodies.
0: Okay.
1: Okay. Mm-hmm. For example, if you take mice and divide them in two, and these are female mice, and you impregnate them, and you put one set of mice in high stressful situations for mice, and you put the other one in calm, easygoing, feed them well, take care of them situations.
0: Low energy church, high energy church.
1: Not necessarily.
0: No. Low energy home, high energy home. Low energy workplace.
1: Peaceful versus stressed.
0: Okay, yeah. There we go.
1: Let's define it that way. The stressed mice will bear children who have very large cerebellums in the back of their head. They're ready for fight or flight. The little baby mice that are born in the peaceful mamas have these large lobes for thinking.
0: Yeah.
1: All right. Now, do you see what we have seen in our society? They put our children in concrete buildings, and they stress them, and stress them, and stress them, and stress them, and stress them. And then they go be mothers in the workforce, and they're stressed, and stressed, and stressed. And what are our children doing
0: Same
1: in
0: thing.
1: Chicago?
0: Yeah.
1: They're blowing each other up with guns.
0: Yeah.
2: Right.
1: All right. Mm-hmm. We have allowed the government to do that to our children and to our families.
0: Yeah.
1: Am I speaking truth, brothers and sisters?
2: Yes.
0: I believe that.
2: Yes.
0: I believe that. Yeah.
1: Now, let me get back to the CERN thing just a minute. I want
0: to. We got 6 minutes, so go right ahead, sis.
1: All right. The question the host asked was, are there periodic openings of these portals? Is the Mandela effect a result of some of these openings?
0: Is that what's in there?
1: That was in there. This whole transcript. I send it to you. You'll love it. And Anthony Patch said, and this is a rough transcript, absolutely, it is a result of this. It is a continuous process. These computers individually cost over $10 million each. They have to be run continuously. Portals are being opened. Thousands of portals. The latest model of computer from D-Wave, which they have not announced publicly, is 4,096 qubits. All right, now then he's discussing the computer models. And then he goes on down to talk about, Gordy said the model 512, which is a 512 qubits, the number of parallel dimensions which that machine, that one machine, is accessing is 2E500. That's 2 times 10 to the 500th. All right, so if you roughly use 500 and multiply it using exponential powers of magnitudes, the answer is 4,096 of those triple zeros arranged in one number extending out. We cannot even wrap our mind around it. Even Anthony Patch, who studies this all the time, can't even wrap his mind around it.
0: So they're accessing those dimensions?
1: By the thousands. That's how far this thing has gone now.
0: Wow.
1: With computer technology and quantum mechanics, which is energy mechanics, the speed of an electron now. We're moving information at the speed of the electron. There's nothing to slow it down in quantum computing.
0: Does that mean there's something in those dimensions?
1: Yes, sir.
0: That I mean, it's all life forms of some type?
1: Yes, sir.
0: Oh, that's another part on the page. Further on
2: that's
0: down.
2: Another on down. We might not have time for all of this.
0: Let's hold that up. Rebecca, we're going to have to hold that thought. We got about 4 minutes. We're going to have to wrap this thing up. So CERN, let's talk about CERN. Let's put it in a nutshell. Wow. When they started playing around with this colliding particles and the explosion that they created and opening up these dimensions, how is it going to affect us? Are there entities that's going to come across those portals that's going to affect us in a negative way? Is that what...
1: The whole project is built on the same spot where myth and mythology and Bible have always talked about the bottomless pit. Mm-hmm. They built it on the spot where they feel they have calculated where the bottomless pit is located. They are getting ready to build a, you know, it's a circle now, 17-mile circle.
0: Right.
1: CERN has accelerated. They're going to build a linear one next to it. They're connecting it with these quantum computers. And when they do that, That is the power that is required to open the large-scale, quote, stable, interdimensional port.
0: Mm-hmm.
1: That is...
0: That's like a Stargate.
1: Almost. You got it.
0: Like a Stargate.
1: They're looking for a cryptic key to unlock the door to that Stargate. They already know they're creating the Stargate. The cryptic key will be found by these artificial intelligence quantum computers because they can find it so fast.
0: Yeah. Mm-hmm.
1: They know they will locate it. Anthony Patch says they're going to get it. And the cryptic key is software.
0: Mm-hmm.
2: Right.
1: They will run that little software program and the whole thing opens and demons from all over will have access to Earth.
0: Wow.
1: It's at our doorstep.
0: Well, that's what they keep saying, isn't it? It's here.
1: It's here.
0: That's why we do this program called It's Really Supernatural, everybody. Because we get way on out there talking about some things that nobody else will even
2: broach. That's right. That's right.
0: Here in the last days. But I honestly believe, I don't understand all the concepts about what's going on, but I do believe that there are parallel dimensions. I believe there are dimensions, and things are coming across those dimensions. And thinking, and just put it real easy for me to understand, it's like playing with a Ouija board. And,
1: a little worse.
0: You know, well, I'm just saying, like, very yeah. simple. You're playing with a Ouija board, and when you do, there's something on the other side that's spiritual that can enter you, or it can affect your house, affect your home, affect you mentally, and possess you as well, and come across into that. You invite it into your life. And that's on a very simple plane. But what we're doing it on is multiple dimensions, and they're even doing the different type of... rituals.
1: The occult rituals.
0: The occult rituals there in that place.
1: I know.
0: With Shiva and all these different ones.
1: Next time I'm with you, I want to talk to you about a church
0: okay.
1: that had supernatural activity, and Tom Horn was called in to investigate some of this.
0: Right.
1: They found out the demons had been given contractual rights to that property.
0: Mm-hmm.
1: All right. So we as humans don't have an understanding how much the First Estate is linked to the Second Estate, and that we are literally interacting with this.
0: That's right.
1: Should not be.
0: Here we go. Well, JFK, your thoughts here, and we just got a minute before we get out of here.
3: Well, I really appreciate her coming. We're probably going to have some conversations off the air.
0: That's right. We're getting ready to do that.
3: Yeah, but man, I really enjoyed tonight, and thanks for coming.
0: All right.
1: I appreciate it.
0: Reb, go ahead. Last just a few moments here.
1: People, download the Holy Spirit. 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
0: Well, I bid your host, Henry Schaefer. Welcome. Thank you for spending your evening with us here. It's really supernatural. God bless you as you continue to serve the Lord. I'm Henry Schaefer. And I want to thank you for listening to It's Really Supernatural program. 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

0: Hello, friends, and welcome. My name is Henry Schaefer, and I pastor the University Parkway Church here in Aiken, South Carolina. Now let's move right on into today's message and hear what God will speak into your life concerning Jesus is the answer.
1: All my job is today's test. Whatever problem you're going through today,
2: I know that your skies
1: whatever
2: are
1: you
2: dark.
1: Whatever you're dealing with
2: you
1: in life, come on. Jesus is the answer.
2: In case you don't know.
1: There is anyone that is seeks righteousness in the entire city. God was willing to spare the city if he could find one such person. That he could find one person. So let's talk about this here. Under the headings, under the outline today, I think I've only got like 4 points. 4 points in a poem. That's how they tell you all to prepare your messages. 4 points in a poem. It just so happens it worked out that way today. And you know, I don't do 4 points in a poem. A lot of times I just preach. But this one right here is this. I want you to first of all understand that there is a need. This is your title. There is a need for a righteous man. We're looking for the need for a righteous man. And here's the question. Is there a need for a righteous man? There is a need. And when you read the scripture here, you'll find out because Jerusalem was so corrupt, the entire chapter deals with this fact in Jeremiah chapter 5. Most of the book of Jeremiah deals with the whole nation, and he's talking about how corrupt the whole nation was. That's what Jeremiah was dealing with. And the nation was so degenerate, and it was so messed up, wicked, that it was the, and it was so great that God told them, look at what he tells him in chapter 5 in verse 28. He says to the whole people, he says, they are waxen fat, they shine. Look at this here. Yea, they overpass. You put the scripture up for me, if you would, verse 28. Yea, they overpass the deeds of the wicked. They judge not the cause of the fatherless, yet they prosper. And the right of the needy do they not judge. But here's the focus. They overpass the deeds of the wicked. That means that the people in Jerusalem was worse than the wicked of the wicked. That's what he's telling them there in Jeremiah chapter 5 and verse 28. He says in Jeremiah 5 and verse 3, here's what he says. Now y'all in the back, everyone I say, you just put it up. I don't want to keep saying y'all put it up. You got them. Jeremiah 5 and verse 3 says, O Lord, are not thine eyes upon the truth? Thou hast stricken them, but, watch this here, thou hast stricken them, but they are not grieved. Now he's talking about the people who were wicked in Jerusalem. He says, you've stricken them, but they're not grieved. Thou hast consumed them, but they have refused to receive correction. And they made their faces harder than a rock. They have refused to return. But when you preach this slow and you hear it slow, you start realizing how that they refuse correction. Much like the world today, much like the church today, has refused any correction. They don't want to hear messages like this that's going to reprove, rebuke, and exhort. They don't want to hear anything like this here. Sin, you got, here's what it says. Here's it, they have not been grieved like we just read. But what this, here's what sin does. Sin blinds the eyes so people cannot see. Now we're not, look here. If we're Jerusalem, we're not talking about people out there in the world. Now we're going to parallel the world and us, but we're talking about people in the world. But he's not talking to the people in the world. He's talking to his own people. He's talking about the city, the center of worship. Their eyes have been blinded because of sin. And maybe you find yourself like that as well. The messages come from the pulpit. They don't seem to stir you anymore. They don't seem to change you. You're perfect. Let me hear what you hear what the Holy Spirit said. You're perfectly deceived. They don't think the word can correct you. Perfectly deceived. And remember I said last week, deception's already loosed on the land and then starts in the church. Somebody shout amen. You see chastisement, punishment, or judgment, or is it just bad breaks that's happening in your life? Here's the question. What's happening in your life? You want to know, God's giving you an answer today. Is it chastisement? All this stuff that you're going through, is it chastisement? Is it punishment of God? Is it judgment? Or some will say, well, that's just bad breaks that I got in my life. It's just a time of trial that I'm going through. Bad circumstances may be what you're going through now. And you can't determine that it's just fate or it's trials. And you don't really realize that you're actually living under the judgment of God. And it's quiet in here. And it needs to be. You need to think about it. Because this is what these people were, and Jeremiah was sent to do this here. And I realize some of you might get up and walk out, but I'm going to deliver my soul. I'm going to deliver the word. Jeremiah had to deliver, and I'm going to deliver it as well. Some people wouldn't walk across the street to hear what Henry has to say. But I'm going to deliver what God gives me. Somebody shout amen. Here's what he says in Jeremiah chapter 5 and verse 12. Same chapter, we're not moving out of it. Look what he says here, Jeremiah 5 and 12. Put it up. They have belied the Lord and said, it is not he. Neither shall evil come upon us. Neither shall we see the sword nor famine. You see, when he says they have belied the Lord, that means they have denied him. They have denied God. And what they're saying is that there's no evil going to come upon us. We are the righteous. We are the privileged. We've got the truth. We are the Christians. We washed in the blood. That's what they're thinking. They sacrificed every week. See what I'm talking about? And God had a message to them. And he's tried to correct. But they denied what God was doing. In Jeremiah chapter 5 and verse 3, look what he says. And put it up, if you would, Jeremiah 5 and 3. It says, O Lord, are not thine eyes upon the truth? Look at what he says all the way. But they have refused to receive correction. And when you start to ignore the correction of God, and you start, your conscience starts to become seared. You become hard as a rock. You think the problem's everybody else. You think the problem's everywhere else. Your conscience becomes seared when we don't receive the word and the correction that God speaks. Now, first of all, let me just say this here. I didn't know who's going to be here. And if you think I'm targeting you, you can come read my notes for me. And you know I'm not talking to you. Because I didn't know he was going to be here. Somebody shout amen. You could have been anywhere. You could be anywhere. So let's just not get off into la-la land. Let's just speak what God's given me. I was up from 11 o'clock to 4 this morning getting it. So let me just give it what he's given me to give you. So when you begin to explain away your correction and your bad circumstances or fate, and you start trying to say, well, nobody's really perfect, and you start realizing that God's trying to speak to the lukewarm. You know, this is the time that we live in. The time of people being lukewarm. When there's in your life a continued sickness, it continues and it continues and it continues. And it doesn't seem to be no purpose or reason why this sickness continues. You know, it just could be that it's God's correcting hand, chastening hand, trying to get your attention or my attention. You see, what they said here is that we won't see the sword. We won't see judgment come. And you got to realize that the church of the last days, the church has lost their, now first of all, I want y'all to know, we all in the same boat on this, right? Now that's not on here. That's just me talking. Okay, so let's talk about it like this here. Y'all know we all on the same boat, right? So we're not talking down. We're not talking up. We're not talking around. We're all talking about putting the oar in your hands. And what are we doing? We're all rowing together. Somebody shout amen. We're all on the same boat. We're on the bus. It just so happens I'm the bus driver. I don't pick the route. I stop by here every Sunday. Somebody gets on, somebody gets off. I'm just the bus driver. We're all on the same bus. Amen? That's all we do. When God says he wants somebody else to drive the bus, I'll let him drive the bus. Don't matter to me. I'm ready to ride a little bit myself anyway. But you understand here is that the church has lost its spiritual discernment. The church doesn't know what's right or wrong anymore. And most people in the church has lost all their discernment. The church people are not shocked, nor are they ashamed anymore of anything. Look what he says here in Jeremiah. Look at this here. I want you to read this here. Jeremiah 6 and verse 15. We're going to read it real slow. Were they ashamed when they had committed abominations? No. They were not at all ashamed. Neither could they what? Say it. Blush. Now, did you realize that God looks to see? Therefore, they shall fall among them that fall, and at the time that I visit them. Is that it? They shall be cast down, saith the Lord. I got it in my notes anyway. If that didn't work, I still got it. Somebody shout at me. You know, God looked to see if when people sinned, if they blushed. Or in the presence of sin, do they blush? He says, did they blush in their abominations? What does the Bible say? No. And the church don't even blush anymore. They don't even blush with sin. When we find, you know, we live in a time when we find ourselves saturated on the television, on the radio, over the internet, over whatever we had. I mean, it is nothing but filled and saturated with sex and violence, immorality, lying, cheating. And churches are filled with people. This is the word from the Lord. The churches are filled with people. Put up Jeremiah 6 and 15. Put it back up. We're going to read it real slow. Were they ashamed when they had committed abomination or sin? Nay, they're not ashamed. Neither could they blush. People don't blush anymore because of the wickedness. And that's why the call from the Holy Spirit in the last days is come out from among them, saith the Lord. It's a call to come out. I mean, when we start looking at people not blushing or anything, I mean, I sit there and when I watch television, I mean, there's things I like. I like to be entertained just like anybody else. But there are commercials that come on television. Sister Schaefer said, did you see that? That you just coming over to my house for me to sit down and watch Toy Story. And I've watched them all. So if you got a problem with Toy Story, take it up with the Lord. Is that the name of it? The Toy Story? Take it up with God. I haven't been convicted on the Toy Story yet. But I might after this. But there are commercials that come on. If we were watching the Toy Story, and I watched the Brian Finley and I, he came over to the house because I had never seen them. We did a Toy Story marathon. You get enough of Toy Story, I can tell you one and two, one, three. I don't know where we're at now, how many we got. But when you start watching the commercials that come on, I don't care if you're watching Little House on the Prairie. And I love Little House on the Prairie. I mean, I think that's one of the most godliest things that you can see on there. I mean, one of them. I'm not saying all of them are great, but I'm just saying, you know what I mean. Or Andy Griffith. I'm not saying everything Andy done was right. That line. Andy and Barney and, you know what I mean? But you know what I'm saying. And that, even in that time frame. But that's not the ones that get you. It's that when they go to commercial. Oh my God, did you see that? They're selling a new drug. And I don't know what this drug is. This one here is Viagra. And on the Viagra commercials, I mean, there, and you're sitting there with all your, you were watching Andy. You were watching Andy and Mayberry. And the next thing you know, that there's a guy, when the time, will you be ready when the time is right? You don't have to wait for the pill. You can already have taken this and you will be ready. I'm going, what, friend? What are they talking about? It's crazy. And we think this is normal. You're going to put back up, but don't do it yet. We're going to do this here in Jeremiah 6 and 15. Just get it ready. Get it ready, guys, because I'm going to call for it in a moment. And then, I mean, then there are things that are on there. Look at this here. That this is for women's time of the month. It's Tampax. Is that tampons? See, you're all laughing here. That's almost like making you want to blush, but you don't even blush no more. If they talk about it on TV and we sit in front of it, why can't I preach about it? You can buy all kinds of them. You know how I know? Because they're on the commercials. They're trying to sell it to me. And what you don't see slipped in on these commercials with the different commercials, no matter what it is, you'll see one about a man and a woman, two men or two women, and they're all slipped in on these commercials. And because we're getting so dumbed down and not sensitive to the spirit that's coming behind us here, we put it up here now. Put it up. Put up Jeremiah 6, 15. They were not ashamed, neither could they blush. And that's the condition of the church and the people in the church. That's why there's a call to be separate, to come out from among them, to be holy as God is holy. God is holy, and the call to be holy today falls on deaf ears. I mean, if I stand here and I preach to you and tell you how wicked Harry Potter is, and you've already got them on your shelf at home, and it's nothing but a school for the occult. Put up Jeremiah 6 and 15 again. Put it up there. They are not ashamed when they sat down and watched Harry Potter. It's real quiet in here, isn't it? Because you might be afraid that I'm going to touch what you got. I don't know what you've been doing. I have to keep making noises every 6 seconds. Because if you don't make noise every 6 seconds, they don't know what's happening. Whether y'all arrowed me. Those are darts of the enemy. I feel them. I can see them on your face. You don't got to say that. I see them on your face. I feel them. See, I'm a spiritual being. Living in a natural body, spiritual, you're spiritual too, and we can tell. You can tell. Is that Brother Rivers back there? Gaskin Rivers, let's give him a hand clap. He's in the house today. Good to see you, Pastor. We'll go get him to minister for us. He's going to be doing some stuff on us marriage. What do we call it? What is it? Relationship. We're talking about marriage seminar. Everybody gives me all the words that are all wrong. So that's coming later on. So love on demand. Something he's going to talk about your marriage. Am I doing all right, Brother Gaskin? I bet you got your wife with you. Punch her and tell her, say, no, just eat, is it all right? I have to say something every 6 seconds. If I don't, down at the tower, we swap over to the backup system. It thinks that we went silent. We are not silent. Somebody shout amen. So the need for a righteous man, that's what the topic is here. The need for a righteous man. And there's no one who knows how to blush anymore. There's not a people who are ashamed anymore. They're not ashamed anymore to whether they sin or not. In the church. Saying things, doing things, saying words that should not be said. Here's God's word. This is God. This is what God, I got it written down here. It's only four words. God says, you need to do this here. Learn to blush again. It's in my word. They wouldn't even blush. You need to learn how to blush again. You know, there was words that we said when we were growing up. I remember this here. I've been on the earth a long time. Longer than some of you have been alive. That's how long I've been on the earth. Somebody shout amen. And I remember back in the day that you never said the word pregnant. Not in church. So you don't even think nothing about it when I say, she's pregnant. Man, look at all these pregnant women sitting in here. My God, there's more pregnant women going on. You say, that wasn't said. What was said there with child. And I don't need to know that you've been having a problem having a bunch of baby or you're having, I don't need to know all that. Well, you know, the cycle of our life is this here and the cycle of our time, right? And he can't, she can't, we can't. I don't need to know all of that. You don't need to testify to all of that in church. It's too much information. Learn to blush again, what I'm trying to say. Are you an old fuddy-duddy? No! But I'm telling you, you should be different than the people in the world. And we've been so indoctrinated that what you think's normal, it's not normal, says God. Something's wrong. Are you glad y'all came today? Thank you, Jesus. Come on, give the Lord a hand clap of praise in the house and let me. The need for a righteous man is because of the low spiritual condition that's in the church. There's a need for a righteous man and women. So listen to this here. Here's what we're asking. Is there a value? There's a need. Is there a value of such a man or a woman, a righteous man or a woman? Here's what God said here. He said, I will withhold judgment for the present if I can find one righteous man in this city. God told Jeremiah, I will withhold judgment coming. He'll postpone it. And see, you know, when we start talking about the story about searching for a righteous man, many minds go back to the story about Abraham. And he's interceding for Sodom and Gomorrah. You know, it started off like in 50, 45, 40, 30, 20, 10, went all the way down to what? 10. He says in Genesis 18, 25 through 23. Let me tell you what he said. He says, I will not destroy the city for 10's sake. That's what he said. Now, whether or not you have a problem with Lot or not, Lot is considered to be a righteous man. And notice that Jerusalem here in Jeremiah 5, that if it was just one man, if I could find just one man, one person. You see, you don't realize that this one person we're talking about, this one person could be you. He's talking to you. He's talking to me. If I could, one. Notice that here that Jerusalem was so corrupt. It makes Jeremiah the same promise. He made Jeremiah the same promise as he told Abraham. I will not destroy it for 10. He told Jeremiah, I will not destroy it for 1. So you always said, and there's so much preaching that goes on. Well, God should have got Jeremiah. God should have got Abraham should have got God down to 1. He did. He got him down to 1 here. See, you didn't know that was in the Bible. He got him down to 1 here.

You see, if you study the Bible and you study things that are in the Bible, you know, sometimes when we preach, we preach with what is called hyperbole. They say, he's speaking in tongues. No. Sometimes when we preach with exaggeration to drive a point. That's what that means. You preach with exaggeration to bring home a point. That's called hyperbole. And you see, that's what is happening here. He's bringing home the point. If I can just get one, it's what he's going to do. Because he's saying, if I can just find one, I won't do this here. But you know that there were people who left Jerusalem.

a righteous woman in the sight of God. So many people underestimate good and righteous living in the presence of being true and being faithful and living in a, you know, I heard people just the other day say, I can't live a Christian life because my family. What? That ain't got nothing to do with you going to hell. Your family ain't got nothing to do with you serving Jesus. I can't serve Jesus because my family won't serve Jesus. Well, go on to hell with the rest of them then. But that shouldn't have nothing to do with you. I'm serving them whether they go or not. But once you start to get the word of God in you, you find out God said, I'll give you your family and your household. Somebody shout amen. So what's the value of righteous living? I mean, just living righteous living. I mean, I believe that there were righteous people who live here in the church. I mean, we impact this community. And you impact this community. And that there's going to be things that we impact because you're righteous. I mean, talking about just the county of Aiken. Or just the place where you work at. And the different things that this here, that in just this nation. On the East Coast. Where there's prophesying tsunamis coming. I mean, there's a value of righteous living. And when you think about it, you underestimate the value that God tells us here. That there's a value that even living in righteous in a worldly church, finding one in a worldly church. And you don't have to go far around us to see how worldly the church has already turned. He tells us in Matthew chapter 5 by you just being living righteous in Matthew 5, he says, you're like salt. You are like the preserving factor. You're light, you're salt. You are preserving. God's looking to see. And I got something for you at the end of this. Just to hold on. I got something for you at the end that God shared with me that has happened this week. And God said, this is what happened. This is what happened right here. You see, the value of a righteous person is like, this is what he says here in James chapter 5 and verse 16. Put this up. That what happens is the value of a righteous man, that he gets people healed. And what does it say? The prayer. Oh, that's the reason why a lot of people don't get their prayers answered. This is continue. Look at that. See that word righteous? That's what we're preaching about right here. Right living. Holy living. Blushing living. You know, there's importance of not hiding your light. You see, Lot was considered a righteous man. And look what he says here in Genesis chapter 19 and verse 21. When Lot was getting ready to get out of the city, Lot petitioned God, you know this here, and told him where he wanted to go live at. You know that? He said unto him, see, I have accepted thee concerning this thing. Now verse 20 talks about this here. Lot wanted to go live in one of the cities that was going to be destroyed. And guess what the name of the city was? Zoar. It was already slated to be destroyed. He says to him, see, I've accepted thee concerning the thing also, and I will not, what? What did he say? Overthrow that city. So I know Zoar is going to be the one that was going to be destroyed. Look at it. He said, but because you're going there and your family, he said, I will not destroy Zoar for the which thou hast spoken. So that's one man protecting one city. Somebody said, this is good preaching today. And I didn't come up with this. But not only that, for one man, look what he says here in Romans chapter 5 and verse 18. What can one righteous man do? Therefore, by the offense of one judgment came all men to condemnation, Adam and Eve, even so by the righteousness of one, Jesus Christ, the one, the free gift came upon all men unto justification of life. Look at this here. For that by one man's disobedience, Adam, many were made sinners, but by the obedience of one, Jesus, we are all made righteous by just one man. My God, this is amazing, isn't it? So that's the importance of not hiding your light.

0: 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Companies can be saved. Why is your company, all of a sudden, why is your company prospering where you're at? You go, I don't know. I don't know what it is. Maybe it might be you. Floods come, yours don't flood. I don't understand that. I don't know why hurricanes come and it goes around you. Tornadoes come, they go around you. It'll be just one righteous person. I won't never forget this happening here. I won't never forget this happening. Years ago when we first moved in our house over there where I live at, I mean, I didn't know the weather patterns. I don't know the weather patterns. You know them around your house. I didn't know. So I'm standing at this big glass window, and I see these big trees. They're doing this here back and forth. And it's something bad coming. I don't know what it is. I said, friend, that weather, I mean, the bad, that's a bad storm coming. She's in the dishes in there, and she's washing. He said, in the name of Jesus, I rebuke this storm. In the name of Jesus, turn, go the other way, never stop washing dishes. I'm looking out the window. The man of God, faith and power, is going on about. I said, oh, man, it's a bad storm coming. I don't know what this is. Next thing you know, the trees stop. Lightning and thundering and rain's going and everything. I sat down in my chair, lights go out. I didn't know what was going on. I'm thinking the electricity's going to come back on in a moment. I said, after 10 minutes, it's not come back on. I got up, walked up to the window in the front and everything. My God, there's trees down everywhere. There's power lines down everywhere. There was a tornado that come across the top of our house, and it turned and made a right turn in our backyard. Do you thank the Lord? I thank Sister Schaefer for praying. She had enough sense about her to rebuke it. I'm just sitting there going, ooh, oh, my God, how's this going to be? I hope they built this house strong enough. This is crazy. Have I preached too long? Most of the time when I think that, I went way too long, but I've still got two more to go. So you got to realize that there is a value of such a righteous person because you are the preserving factor in many times. So let's look at number three to escalate the program and get on over with here. I'm talking about the character of such a person as a righteous person. That's what I want to do. He said in Jeremiah chapter 5 and 1, run ye to and fro through the streets of Jerusalem and see now and know and seek in the broad places if you can find a man. You see, one judges righteously different. What do you think righteous is? And seeks after truth is what God's looking at. There was only two requirements that the person had to have. You ready? All it was this here. Judges righteously, seeks truth. Judges righteously, seeks truth. That's the only two requirements that all God looked at. Now, in that is everything that's really in the Bible. It's all in the Bible when you do this. So if you'd been living in Jerusalem, Jeremiah's running all around. He's just not sitting there. He is actually running. He didn't walk in. He said, run. Like he knew judgment was coming. Run. If you had been there and he'd been running to your house, God wants me to ask you, could he have stopped at your house? If he came knocking on your house, all the qualifications would have just been righteous living, and you want to know truth. And you know, there's something that you got to realize is here in this righteous living and knowing truth. There's nobody who want to know truth more than I do. I still don't believe God's revealed it all to me yet. But he says if I seek truth, he will reveal truth. See, there's people who don't believe in, they don't believe in speaking in tongues or they don't believe in praying in tongues. They say they just don't believe in it. They haven't found truth yet. There's people who don't believe in casting out demons. It's in the Bible. They just don't do it. And anytime, anywhere, you have a Holy Ghost move of God, you're going to find plenty of demons to cast out. You haven't searched enough even yet to find out where they are, what they are, where they come from. You don't really want to know. I do. You see what I'm talking about? It just depends on what's important to you. Righteous living and wanting to know truth. That's the key. And I'm not by saying no means that there's the areas of my life that I've got to get right, man. I'm telling you. After preaching a message like this and God dealing with me on it, I said, oh my God, y'all see that white flag? Did you see the white flag? That white flag is the flag of surrender. God, I surrender. I surrender my thoughts, my ideas. I surrender. I surrender to you, Lord. All you got to do is tell me. I'll blush. Lord, I'll turn away from that. And you know what blushing means? That means your face turns red. And you turn away from it. That means you want to find truth. You seek truth. You see, so if they were looking for this, they would be looking for someone, the character, that we could say that we need to pattern ourselves after. Many people would say, well, let's go find us a star, a movie star. Look how good they are. Or we might find someone who is a sports star. We might try to find some evangelist, or we find some humanitarian, someone who's a humanitarian, someone who's really done a lot of good things. We might try to find somebody who's a theologian, who's wrote a book about how not to believe the Word of God. Let's get him. Let's ask him all the questions about the character of people. Or we might go to a pastor of a large church. You know he's really preaching messages like this. Or if we're really trying to find out the character of people, maybe the Catholics would go find their Pope. And the Pope would tell us what kind of character we need to live by. That's what I'm trying to say. These people, go to them and ask them, how should you live? That's what I'm saying. Or maybe you would find a guru in the middle of, listen here, in the middle of your yoga and your poses. Ask the guru how you should live. Oh, and by the way, just kind of got to let you know, I got to tell you this here. You know yoga is occult. And if you're involved in it, God's saying you need to receive correction. That's all I'm going to say. You need to receive correction. Or maybe we might go to a charismatic church who names everybody prophet, and we'll ask the prophets, how should we live? While they have two or three women on the side. Or some evangelist. And you don't have to go very far back in time to find out that some evangelist wasn't what they were supposed to be. But you see, there's something special about God. And he puts it up here in 1 Samuel 6 and verse 17. See, God doesn't look at people like you and I look at them. He said, but the Lord said unto Samuel, put it up if you would, look not on the countenance, nor the height of his stature, because I refused him. For the Lord sees as a man seeth, not as a man seeth. For man looks on the outward appearance, but God looks on the heart. You don't have to be, I mean, I would have, if they were taking the best in Babylon, and they were taking them, they said, I don't want the best coming to Babylon to be in the king's court, I would not have been picked. Somebody laughed at that, didn't they? Well, if I'd have said, if they were picking the best to go into the court of the Babylon, I surely would have been picked to go. You probably would have laughed on that one too, wouldn't you? So which way ever you laugh, you have to understand, is this here, is that God doesn't look at what we look like. Thank God. He looks at the heart. That's the only way we got into this thing. Am I doing all right today over there in that corner? So the time's at hand, God says. When God is sending forth his messengers, listen to the word of the Lord. The time is at hand that God is sending forth his messengers on the run, looking for someone who would be the cause for God postponing judgment on America. He's looking. He said, tell them I'm looking. I am looking. Because if we don't stop and get this thing right, look what he says here, Proverbs 29:1. He that often is reproved hardens his neck shall suddenly be destroyed without remedy. It'll be too late. I mean, you can sit there and say, well, I'm not going to listen to Henry Schaefer. I'm not going to listen to the sermons. I'm not going to listen. I don't like the way he preaches. I don't like the way he delivers them. I don't like the spirit in which he... That's okay. It doesn't matter to me. But I am who I am. I'm the servant of the Most High God. And listen here, I humble myself before God too. I worship God like you do too. I just have a mandate to preach with what... That's just who I am. Somebody shout amen. You know, you can hear, you just listen to some people, there's some things you can learn that you've never heard before. So let's do this here, and this is the key part we're going to close with here. What is the absence of having a righteous person? Not being a righteous person. Look at what he said. He said he looked among the poor, the rich, the common, the religious leaders. You know, this is in your Bible. This is so cool. This is all in Jeremiah 5. He looked everywhere. Look what he says in Jeremiah chapter 5 and verse 4. He looked at the poor. He ran to the poor section of town. Therefore I said, surely these are poor. Put it up for me. Jeremiah 5 and 4. They are foolish, for they know not the way of the Lord nor the judgment of their God. See, it's the way it is today in lower society. The poor people. There are poor people. Now, well, not really in America. We call them poor, but I'm telling you, have you ever been to Belize? You ain't poor. I don't care who's here. You ain't poor. We call you poor, though. Or come back from Mexico like they just did. They poor, ain't they, Dewey? And that being poor, it's just depending on where you're at. Because of what they got is probably more than what some people don't have. See what I'm talking about? It's relative. Being poor, having money is relative to where you're at. So it's almost like being poor is like the lower in society. So you would think that maybe the person low in society would find humility that they're poor. And find humility. But that's not the way it is. You see, if they're poor, they don't have that many opportunities to sin. Like the rich do that has money. And they can go out and do anything that they want. But you see, still just lacking doesn't cause you not to sin. See, you can still get drunk on cheap beer. Where you might get drunk on champagne if you're rich. And doing it on a yacht. And you would say, well, the poor. See, Jeremiah is running to the poor to look in there. See, he looked and saw the poor. That they there they are getting drunk on their cheap beer. On their cheap wine. And they're cussing. And they're fornicating. And they're living in sin in the poor section. I ran to look. He said, they were sinning there too. He said, just because you're on welfare doesn't mean that you don't sin. And they swap out monies and they get their drugs. They get everything they want. They get their cigarettes. They get their pot. They get their drugs. I'm talking about the poor. That's what we're talking about. If we're going to stay here, we're going to hit everybody here before it's over with. Somebody said, well, hurry up and let's get it over with. Well, let's get it. Let's get the preaching done, then we can. And you can get on back to living your life. Somebody shout amen. You say, I mean like the poor. You go up to a poor person in the ghetto and say something to them, they just soon punch you in the nose. Like I told one man one time when we were working, I grabbed him by the back of the neck and took an awl, put it up to his throat. I said, I'll run this to the back of my hand to keep messing with me. The poor is like that. They'll punch you in the nose. Turn around and walk off. You'll be there with a bloody mess. The rich won't do that. The rich is going to call that lawyer. And they're going to let the lawyers duke it out. See what I'm talking about? See, the poor steals from the local store to get what they may need. Milk, cigarettes, drinks, whatever. They're going to steal in the local store. The rich may do it online. The rich may do it like this here, that they have a business and they have a job. You know, Apple's like, I'm going to say it. Those Apple phones are $1,000 or more. And when you keep that Apple phone too long, they start sending bugs out to your phone so that it don't work, you can't talk, it shuts off. They're ready for you to get rid of that phone that's been working perfectly fine. They're ready for you to put another $1,000 in your pocket. That's stealing. See, the poor just goes in and does it. They do it. You see what I'm talking about? They just stole your money. That's the way the rich does it. He's looking for righteous people. We're talking about the absence of righteous people. This is what happens. He said, not only that, he said, I didn't just go to the poor. I went to the great. I looked at the great. Look at here, Jeremiah 5:5. I will get me unto the great men. Look at what he says. Jeremiah 5:5. I will look at the great men. Isn't that crazy? He went everywhere. I will speak unto them, for they have known the way of the Lord. So you'll think that they would have because they great. And they know the judgment of God. But these have altogether. Now watch this here. Watch this. This is the emphasis of the scripture. They have broken the yokes and burst the bonds. See, God just doesn't put words in there to take up space. This means something. And what he says, I'll get to the great men. He's talking about the social elite. You might be in our church here think you're a part of the social elite. God's talking to you as well. Jeremiah went there. God's looking at you too. He's looking at the educated. He's talking to the wealthy. He went to the wealthy. He went to the intellectuals. That's who the great are. You see, when you go to the intellectuals, the great, so we're talking about people like people in Congress. You know, most of those people in Congress are what? Everybody say, lawyers. If I was there, me, first thing I would pass would say, no lawyer could be in Congress. I'd hack the lawyers. I wouldn't go anywhere because they're all lawyers. That's the first thing I'd put in there, though. Get rid of all the lawyers. You're going to be all right. Because the Bible says, woe to all the lawyers. Now, we're talking about the law. I understand that. But you know what I mean. Because what they think that they are above the law. The wealthy, the educated. See, what I'm talking about, didn't you just not see on television where that they forged documents on SAT tests and things like this so that the wealthy could get into the Ivy League colleges? Think about it, what I'm telling you. They think they're above the law. Congress is above the law. He says, not only that will I not go to the wealthy, he said, I'll go to the common people. Look what he says here in Jeremiah 5 and 21. Hear now this, O foolish people, and without understanding, which have eyes and see not, and ears and hear not, fear ye not, saith the Lord. Will ye tremble at my presence, which I have placed in the sand for the bound of the sea by a perpetual decree? Look what he said in verse 23. But this people hath a revolting and a rebellious heart. They are revolted and gone. The common people that he went to here, you know who the common people are? I have to preach it. Of a middle class people. And that's most of us. We're mostly middle class. Whether we be lower middle class, middle class, or upper middle class. The middle class was Jeremiah 5 and 28. Look at what he says here in Jeremiah 5 and 20. This is the middle class. This is me and you. Look at what he says here. They are waxing fat. They shine. Watch this here now. Watch. They overpass the deeds of the wicked. They overpass. That means their deeds are more wicked than the lower poor class or the rich. The middle class is the wicked of the wicked. They judge not the cause of the fatherless, yet they prosper. And the right of the needy do they not judge. That's the middle class. This is crazy, isn't it? The middle class are people like this here. You know, look at the car. I mean, look here. I don't have to stand here long. Look at the windows. I see a boat going by. That's not a rich person. That's not a poor person. That's the middle class going by. When I came in and left the house today, come down the hill, there were people playing golf. That's not the upper class. That's not the lower class. That's the middle class. That was him going to church. Oh, I'm sure if you were out there and you're sitting in here, I'm pardoning you. You rushed on in, didn't you? Right. That's the day, the Lord's day. The middle class. The middle class has the money to buy the cars, to buy the go on the vacations, to do things that you don't think nobody knows and nobody sees, and you go places and doesn't think that going to these theme parks and all these things that God's not that pukes at them. And you think this is all right. The middle class is doing that. The rich and the poor is doing it too, but I'm talking about there's more of the middle class in America than they are the poor and the needy and the rich. Worst of them exceeds the wickedness of the most wicked. And then he went past that. You know where Jeremiah went? He went to the religious leaders. He said, go everywhere. Jeremiah went into the religious house. He was looking, it's like if some people come into the church. And they want something. They're looking for a righteous person. They want the pastor. They want the pastor to come pray. They want this here. So they're looking for a righteous person. That's what Jeremiah's doing. He's coming into the house. He's wanting somebody in the house that's going to be righteous. Living right. Look what he says in Jeremiah 5 and verse 30. He said, there's a wonderful and a horrible thing that's committed in the land. The prophets... Look at it, verse 31. The prophets prophesy falsely. That's the people in the church. And the priests bear rule by their means. Verse 31. And my people love it like that. Go to your first. You can find you a church today that's going to prophesy good things to you and tell you good things. I got one message. The message today is judgment's coming. God's looking for people. Judgment's coming. It's coming to America. Your little... household is going to be rocked. It's going to be shocked at what's coming. Here's what the religious leaders were doing. They were not guiding the people. They were not warning the people. And they were prophesying falsely. They were teaching man's theology. They were teaching doctrine, following the blind. All they did was got on the internet, got them a sermon, and parroting what they have heard that's false. I wonder what they're doing in Australia. Let's see what they're saying in Australia. It's grace, grace, grace, grace. Let's just preach this message of grace. I say this here. Shall we continue in that grace may abound? God forbid. He's looking for righteous people. Not people that he can bestow grace on their sin. If we sin, we have an advocate with the Father. Not when we sin. He said in this message, he said, I could not find one. You would think in the church you could find one righteous minister. God, Jeremiah was preaching just before the close of the age. Watch this now. Last page. Last statement on the page. Listen intently what I'm going to say. Jeremiah was preaching just before the close of Jerusalem's time. Judgment was coming and judgment fell. And they were taken into captivity. So it is today. God is raising up men and women in the last time to search for a righteous man who can stay the hand of God just for a little while so that this nation can be prepared for an end time harvest that's coming and get people ready for an end time harvest. Last question. If he came by your house, would he have stopped? Let's pray. Father, we love you. Thank you for today. Thank you for your blessings.
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4: 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I'm Pastor Stephen Phillips, and I'm delighted that you've joined us for this broadcast. In today's message, I'll be sharing with you a portion of a sermon I preached based on the story of Eli the priest out of 1 Samuel. It is a very disturbing story of a man of God who had great influence but failed in the leading of his own sons. As disciples of Jesus Christ, you and I are to live our lives in such a way that positively impacts our families as well as others for the cause of Jesus Christ. Now let's get straight to the point on living a life of influence. The Lord spoke to Samuel himself. He said, verse 13, "For I have told him that I will judge his house forever for the iniquity which he knoweth. Because his sons made themselves vile, and he restrained them not." Eli warned his sons after they had committed all kinds of wrong things. But this passage of Scripture where the Lord is speaking to Samuel, letting him know what's going on, the Lord said, Samuel had an opportunity, I mean, that Eli had an opportunity to restrain his sons, to discipline his sons, and did not do it. He's saying here that there were some things that he could have done that were more than just warning them. Now, I'm not saying to you that if he had restrained them, that those boys would not have still gone awry. I don't know that. What I'm telling you is, the word of the Lord came against Eli because he did not discipline. He did not restrain them in any way here, except just talking to them. Now, I don't know what all this is saying to us and what it may say to you individually, but there are just a couple of things I want to note this morning. That we have got to be very careful about what we communicate and how we live our lives, because there's a lot of things at stake. You see, a lot of the things that we communicate, and a lot of things that we are, our influence is communicating and in our discipleship of people. Yes, there are some strengths that we have, but if we're not careful, there's weaknesses that we have that also have impact upon other people. What is the weakness of Eli? He was passive. He didn't deal with stuff. He kind of just talked to them and let it go. He didn't take the next step and with discipline. See, God says that whom he loves, he chastens. See, the first thing in our life, that discipleship that we have, we've got to follow God first and foremost. And in doing that, God chastens those he loves. But then we go to the next level as a disciple. It doesn't mean we're going around. It's not what we're... Sometimes religious people take this kind of stuff out of context and they think, well, then they run around with a ruler and a rod beating people to death with the gospel. That's not it. But what it is, what it does tell us is that we need to be willing to confront when things are out of line. We need to be able to stand and say, that's wrong. As we deal with individuals and as we're trying to lead people to Christ and to follow Him, we've got to be willing to say, this is the way. Walk in this way. But see, we live in an environment where we don't want to hurt anybody's feelings. I can't stand to. Man, I don't like to hurt nobody's feelings. I do it every once in a while. That's what people say. I mean, sometimes Jody says when I eat too much protein. That's what he calls it. He said, if when I get real direct, he said, I've been eating too much protein. He don't like me to be on a protein diet. But what I want to say to us is we have a responsibility more than just warning people. We got to show people the right way. There's people, they don't know the right way without somebody saying, look, this is the way to go. This way is the wrong way. If you keep going down this road. But so often we don't want to, and people say, well, I don't want to drive them away. If you let them go, you ain't got to worry about them driving away. They're going away. There's countless people who have went away on their own because nobody would say, this is the way, walk in it. And discipleship requires that we be leaders and lead with our life, but we've got to learn to lead ourselves. If I'm not leading myself, We got every leadership in the book. You can go to a Christian bookstore and you can have more books on leadership than you know what to do with. But the great thing about it is some of them now are coming out with self-leadership. Because if we're not leading ourselves in the right direction with Jesus Christ, how can we lead anybody else anywhere? But you see, that's all every Christian's responsibilities, because it's about multiplication of souls. And so every one of us have to be leaders. But until we learn to lead ourselves in following Him, how are we going to lead anybody else? Got to be a great follower of Jesus in order to lead anybody else. But see, I'm concerned with what we pass on unintentionally. The problem is the unintentional things. It doesn't appear that Eli intentionally did this. He didn't engage in their sin. And he didn't intentionally lead them astray. But by not giving them parental guidance and restraining them, he hurt them. You see, I'm concerned about the unintentional things that we do. Unintentionally communicating that church attendance is an option. That we'll go to church if all the other activities line up right. If we can fit God and His Word into our schedule, then we will read it. I will be a person of prayer, but I just tell you what, I've just got so many things going on. If the Lord would just give me some more time, then I could pray. What I'm saying to us, those types of disciplines are to be natural parts and to become a part of our life. But it's a battle. Without self-leadership and scheduling those things, disciple, the word discipline is involved in that. We don't like that. We hate that. Why don't you use something like easy? Give me a Staples easy button, Christianity. That's what I want. But you're talking about discipleship, which I can readily believe the root is discipline. And see, we would rather not talk about those things because those things make Christianity more difficult. I just want to go to church every week. I want to hear great praise and worship and singing. I want the music just to be off the charts. I want this. I want that. I want this. When God is saying, walk with me. Talk with me. And God is saying, live in the light as I am in the light. Walk in the Spirit as I am Spirit, He would be saying to us. He'll be saying to desire the sincere milk of the Word that you might grow thereby. He'd be saying to us and is saying to us in our life that you got to live it out. The rich young ruler, he's called and said, come, I want you to come follow me. But he had excuses. See, we live in a day of where we want it to be easy believism. But Jesus Himself said, unless you do certain things, you cannot be my disciple. He said it. Unless you're willing to give it all to the poor. That's what He said to that rich young man. And he said, sorry, I can't do it. He said to that other gentleman, and we gotta keep things in context here. He said, unless you, hate your mother and father, you cannot be my disciple. What? What did he just say? It means that in comparison to your love for God, loving even your mother and father is like hate in comparison. We're to hate no one. It's talking about the comparison. I'll follow you, Jesus, but I got to go first. Bury my father. That sounds reasonable. He must have just died. Go to the funeral and then I'll be waiting over there on Jericho Road for you. Jesus said, let the dead bury the dead. What? Man, what in the world? That's a mean thing to say. Listen, the boy's daddy hadn't died yet. The boy was saying, let me go and live with my parents and my father until he passes away. Then I'll bury him. Then I'll follow you. What he was saying is, let me wait till there's a more convenient time and I'll be back. See, discipleship causes us to have to do some tough things. Eli wasn't willing to do the tough thing. He'd talk to him, but he wasn't willing to restrain them. What are we communicating? What are we passing along? Are we passing to others as we are impacting? See, we're impacting people every day, whether it's family, friends, or a stranger. We're impacting and influencing people all the time. Are we influencing people for the sake of Jesus Christ and for the cause of Christ? Are we influencing people in such a way where they can see Jesus Christ? Or are we living our life in such a way that is undisciplined? I certainly hope that you've been ministered to through this week's message. If you don't have a church home, please visit us at 285 Oscaga Lake Road in Graniteville, South Carolina, or visit us online at ChristianHeritageChurch.com.

0: Good morning. 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
0: We welcome you to Light of the World Ministry, light in the dark world with the power of God's true word and God's true life, Jesus Christ, the true light, with an open heart and an open mind. Let's move right on in to today's message and hear what God has for us today.
2: Is a reality not man-made, and he tells us, and we know that he declares, listen, he declares and saves and shows that he is from everlasting to everlasting, amen, that he's the everlasting and everlasting almighty, amen. He is not man-made. And he doesn't fit into man-made lifestyle that they can use him when they need him. And then they put him on that shelf one more time. They put him on that shelf one more time. You know, you can sit there, put them on your mantelpiece or whatever it may be. You know, you can sit in just like the message, like Ricky Enlow. He spoke on, I heard of that people, they take their chairs and they turn it to the TV. That you can sit there and watch TV. And that come to be people's gods is what they do. Yes, I sit there, I watch the TV. There are things I do want to see on TV. And there are things I am going to see on TV. But when ungodly things are coming on TV, I'm turning it and cutting it off. Amen. I like watching my news. Not the fake news. The real news. Amen. That's the one I want to see. The real news. And I want to hear the truth. Because I want to know what's happening in this world. Because the devil wants you to get where you don't even know what's happening in the world. And the next thing you know, you say, man, what happened over there? What happened to the West Coast? I didn't know it fell in the ocean a month ago. No, God wants you to be aware of what's taking place around you. What did I say about your ship being in the harbor? We need to be harboring in the presence of God. And when you're not taking and being wise of the world and letting know that God is the King and the Lord of this world, you're letting the devil take control. He's everlasting. And some people puts them on the shelf. Well, like what if, for what he declares and saves, and he is from everlasting to everlasting. And like what it says, number 23 and 19 right there. And this is the New Living Version right here. Because sometimes I do, I don't preach out of, I preach out of King James Version. But sometimes I like the way the New Living Version brings something. Amen. It says right there, God is not human that he should lie. Not a human being, not a human being that he should change his mind. Does he speak and then not act? Does he promise and not fulfill? This is what I like about it. It brings it down to a lot of people like me. I have to say this, what are you saying? So I'm going to say it again. God is not human that he should lie. Not a human being that he should change his mind. Does he speak and not act? Does he promise and not fulfill? God does not change. God has said it, and God does not lie. And he said it. He's going to do it. Amen. He is an anchor for our souls. It doesn't matter where we come from. He offers freedom and healing to all who seek refuge from him. Whoever seeks refuge. Whoever seeks refuge. And I'm going to get to this point right here. You know, we talk about President Trump and the illegals coming into the United States. If you do it right, the doors are open. Seek refuge. That's what we're here for. But do it right. The same thing with Jesus Christ. Yeah. You must do it right to seek refuge. You must come to the name of Jesus Christ and ask him to come into your heart and bleed the blood, wash your sins away, and believe what he did on Calvary's cross. You must come in that way. It says anybody comes in another way is coming in as a thief and a robber. The same thing with Mexico or whoever comes over here. God's word is letting us know we live by that. Yes.
3: Amen.
0: God is a reality.
2: technology not man-made. And it also tells us in Psalm 91:2, I will say of the Lord, He is my refuge and my fortress. My God, in Him I will trust. You can trust my God. He will not lie. He's not man-made. He can come to set us free and to save us and to heal us. You know what? You can take that literally what He said. You can come to set me free. Every person on Facebook, He can come and set you free. And He can heal you. Oh, how can He heal me? When you dedicate your life to the Lord Jesus Christ, you allow Him to come in, He saved you and He healed you at the same time. He healed you from all the sickness that the devil can put on you. He's healed you that your soul is not going to hell. He healed you to let you know that you can make heaven your home. In the Deuteronomy 33:27 right there. The eternal God is your refuge, and underneath and our everlasting arms. God is the refuge or dwelling place, if you want to say it, of His people. See, He's my refuge. The dwelling place of Him. He's the dwelling place that I want to be at. There's a lots of places I'd like to be at. We went down there that old jam fest, winter jam down there last night. I said those young people, praise God, I may not like their music, but praise God, they were down there praising Jesus Christ through all that music right there. I mean, they tell you, from little ones to old ones right there, even old men like me was in there too. But praise God that I can see the youth right there. You know, I'm looking at, if God tarries on, who's going to be preaching the word next? It could be little Al back there, or I don't know who it may be, little Mariah, whoever back there. But what I'm trying to tell you is, praise God that God is still on the throne. Praise God that He's not sitting on the side. Praise God He's not looking at man saying that I'm man-made. Praise God that He is still moving. He's on the throne. That He's Lord and Lord and King of Kings. Amen. That He is my shelter. That I may harbor in His harbor. That He may reach out and I can be under His shelter protection. His shelter, protection, and the support. Listen, to support up in His everlasting arm. He can take His arm and shelter you. There's times like Sister Rose, she wasn't feeling good. I went over there when I got home. I put my arms around her and I sheltered her. This is what I did. I sheltered her. And I'm sure with that shelter, she felt safety. She knew that I was being aggravated today, and she started rubbing my shoulders and my back and all. See, I felt safety. She started sheltering me, and I felt safety. I felt security. And that's the way Jesus Christ is. Just let Him come and get under His protection arm. Let Him love on you a little bit. Let Him just let you know that I love you. That's what God wants you to know, saying I love you. Just let me love on you. Just let me lay my arms on you and hold you, and you can feel the protection. When you are in a hospital or you need something, you call upon the name of the Lord. I'm here to tell you right now, you're under His shelter. Protection is what you are, and that's what Jesus Christ wants you to know. I love you. I care for you. You can feel the security in me. That's what He's telling you. And in 1 John 4:4, you are of God's little children and have overcome them, because greater is He is in you than he who is in the world. And let me say this, he who is in the world, Satan and the world. So I'm going to read it that way. You are of God's little children and have overcome them. Because greater is He is in you than he, Satan, the world, who is in the world. That's what I'm trying to tell you. You're greater because He's in you. So God is not man-made. God is a reality. We believe in Him as He overcome. You can overcome. You can overcome through Him, Christ, our Lord Savior. You can overcome through Christ, our Lord Savior. He was the reality God for them in the past. He is the reality God for us today. He's the reality God for us tomorrow. And it says in Hebrews 13:8, Jesus Christ is the same yesterday and today and forever. He will never change. And this covers the whole entire reign. It covers the whole entire reign. From the beginning to now, and there will never be an end. There will never be an end. And tomorrow, and tomorrow, and tomorrow. Some people's name is not written in the Lamb books of life. He is the reality God. And I don't care what the world say. He's not man-made. If you need to know the reality, Lord of lords and the kings of kings, you can tonight. What I'm trying to tell you, time never stops. We're in God's time frame. He's not in our time frame. We're in His. When all this is over with, time's going to move on. The children of God's going to be where the Lord is. He says, where I am, you have me. Wherever He's at, I'm going to be. A new heaven, new Jerusalem, wherever He be at. As a mansion for me already, He says, I'm going to parody right now. But what I'm trying to tell you right now, the people don't find their name.

0: Good one off of that. Now you take eternity, and you take this handkerchief, and you run across top of that mountain. What did you just move off top of that mountain? Maybe a dust particle? Move it back over one more time. Move it back over. And when you get it down to the flat land, eternity is over. Eternity in hell. That's the closest that I can tell you right now what eternity can be. The highest mountain, Mount Everest. Take that handkerchief. And every time you're doing that, you're taking that mountain down. How long would that be? Eternity. That's what you're going to be spending in hell.
1: Yep.
0: Eternity. That's reality. I'm serving a reality God. That's what the nation was about. Reality. Not man-made. Man-made God to tell you don't worry about it. Man-made God throw something at it. John 3:16 goes, so God so loved the world that He gave His only God's Son, who shall believe, shall one parent, but have everlasting life. And see you later. But tonight, I want you to know there's a reality. There's another side of that. Things you must change in your life. How much did this mountain have to knock down? Have you seen me doing this? How much? How hot would the flames be in hell? How much would torment be in hell? How much? Eternity. Have you ever burnt yourself? Really burnt yourself? I mean burnt yourself. Seemed like it takes forever to heal up. Eternity.
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3: 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My name is Elder Willie Carter. Thank you for joining me as we endeavor to strengthen the body of Christ through His Word. Remember, the gospel is not for everyone, only whosoever will. Today's lesson is Show Me Your Glory. This is a four-part lesson that will talk about worship and praise. You know, it is very difficult to worship and praise someone you don't know. That's why believers need to spend time getting to know the object of our affection. Knowing is growing deeper and more intimately acquainted with God. This knowing opens up your understanding, your perception, and ability to recognize Him and His character. Your relationship becomes closer until you really do think like He thinks. Getting to know God is all about renewing your mind with the knowledge of Him from His Word, not from musical lyrics, not from sermons that we hear preached, neither is it gotten from teaching from others, but a relationship is from a sacrifice of your time to get to know Him. This knowing is like the knowing that you read about when Adam knew Eve and they brought forth a son. This is an intimate knowing. You spend time to get to know God and who He is and what He is like, how He thinks, what He expects of us. And God did not leave us ignorant to that, but He did leave us His Word. From Genesis to Revelation, His word.

0: Spirit let us know who He is and how we should worship Him, how we should praise Him. And when we talk about worship, praise comes automatically. Worship and praise are like a sponge filled with water, and the water representing praise. Once you touch the sponge, water comes out automatically. The same thing with praise and worship. Because you worship God, praise comes automatically. And because you praise God, you worship Him. So you can't have one without the other. In one of the other lessons, we talked about worship is giving a value to something. Come from the word worthy, old English word. That means you put value on something that is very valuable to you, and it is honorable. And because of the honor and the value of this particular person, then you begin to speak about the goodness, the virtue, and the character, and all that that person is. So the speaking is the praise. And we know also that praise consists of more than just speaking. Praise is an expression, an outward expression of something that we're feeling in our emotion and in our minds that we are expressing physically. And we'll look more at that later on. But today's scripture topic is, Show Me Your Glory. From Exodus 33, verses 18 through 23, and Exodus 34, verses 5 through 7. Reading from the New King James Version. And he, Moses, said, I beseech you, and he's talking to God, show me your glory. And God said, I will make my goodness pass before you, and I will proclaim the name of the Lord before you. And he said, you cannot see my face, for there shall no man see me and live. And the Lord said, behold, there is a place by me, and you shall stand upon a rock. And it shall come to pass, while my glory pass by, that I will put you in a cleft of the rock, and will cover you with my hand while I pass by. And it shall come to pass, while my glory pass by, that I will put you in a cleft of the rock, and will cover you with my hand while I pass by. And I will take away my hand, and you shall see my back parts, but my face shall not be seen. Exodus 34, verses 5 through 7. And the Lord descended in the cloud, and stood with him there, and proclaimed the name of the Lord. And the Lord passed by before him, and proclaimed, the Lord God, merciful and gracious, long-suffering, and abundant in goodness and truth, forgiving iniquity and transgression and sin, and that by no means clear the wicked, visiting the iniquity of the father upon the children and upon the children's children unto the third and to the fourth generation. The first thing we see is that Moses asked to show God his glory. And just a little background on this. This is when Moses has spent 40 days and 40 nights in the presence of the Lord on the mountain, getting the commandments of God. And while he was up there, the people got weary waiting for him and provoked Aaron to build a calf, a golden calf, made out of the jewelry that they had. Aaron built this calf, and they began to worship this calf as God who brought them out of Egypt. So crazy, because Aaron fashioned this calf out of possessions that they had, and they fall down before this item and say that you are the one who brought us out of Egypt. Well, God, of course, saw this, sent Moses back down. Moses was very angry with them, and he broke the Ten Commandments. Well, after this, God has said that he would not go with them to possess the land that he had promised their fathers, Abraham, Isaac, and Jacob. And Moses interceded for them, and God said that he would take them over into the land, and that his presence would not go with them. And so Moses began to intercede with God. And God, in this conversation with Moses, had said that, you know, he knew him and that Moses had found grace in his sight. And based on that, Moses went back to God in his conversation, his prayer with God, and told God that, well, since you know me and I have found grace in your sight, then show me your glory. And so that's where we pick this up. In verse 18 of Exodus 33, Moses said to God, show me your glory. And God responded to him was that I will make my goodness to pass before you. And he didn't say I was going to make my glory pass before you. The reason God said that he would make his goodness pass before Moses and not his glory is because God's goodness, the word for God's goodness here, means God's all that he is. Moses wanted to know God the same as God knew him. God had told Moses, I know you. I know you by name, and you have found grace in my sight. And Moses wanted to know, well, God, since you know me, show me who you are. Let me know who you are. Moses was asking God to reveal himself fully to himself, a mere man. But God equated showing his glory to Moses as the same as showing him his face. And if he showed Moses his face, then Moses could not live. The fragile body of a man falls under the presence of the Lord, except God empowers him. Now, we know that the word tells us that Moses was with God face to face up in the mountain. But Moses was in his presence, and Moses was not seeing him, his total face. That explains this statement of God, that you cannot see my face and live. But where his glory is, the glory of God, the complete glory of God, he cannot. So God told Moses, well, what I'm going to do is there's a place in the mountain where I'm going to place you, and I'm going to walk past you, and I will cover you with my hand. The glory of the Lord includes splendor, his honor, all of his riches, his bountifulness, his weightness, his fullness. Those are all words that define glory in the Bible. And so this glory that Moses wanted to see was too much. He could not handle that. But God let him know he would choose to let him experience his goodness, only a small portion of his glory. God had to shield him with his hand as he passed by, allowing Moses to see only his back part. And so what is goodness? Goodness is a part of his name. God revealed himself to Moses by declaring his name. He does the same today. His name declares who he is. Jesus, Emmanuel, God with us. Why did God do this? Because he wanted to. He told Moses in verse 19 that he is gracious and merciful to whomever he wants to be. So let's look at the name that God revealed unto Moses. And the Lord descended in a cloud and stood with Moses and proclaimed, Lord. Lord meaning sovereign, all in control. The Lord, he is master, self-existent, eternal, the great God, the absolute ruler, and the supreme God. He is Jehovah God. That was his first name that he expressed to Moses as his goodness. Secondly, he said that he is the Lord God. He is the chief God. He is the Lord God, the mighty God, powerful God. He is strong, all rolled in together. He is the God that is over all other gods. He is the one who have created all other gods. There is none like unto him. He is God. He is all in all, and there is none other. And the Lord proclaimed, merciful and gracious. It's the next attribute or name that God proclaimed to Moses. Merciful is the act of kindness, favor shown toward an offender who doesn't deserve it. It is a show of pity and mercy. It is his nature according to him. It is unearned, unmerited, and it is undeserved, given anyway to the receiver. It is not deserved by the receiver who called for mercy. It is also compassionate. And this compassionate, when we say compassionate, is similar to a child being in its mother wombs. And in a mother womb, the child is totally safe, totally protected, totally provided for, totally at rest and at peace. Nothing the child could have done to earn their safety, rest, or provision while in the mother's wombs. It's a choice by the mother to carry that baby and to ensure that that child is fully taken care of. And that is the mercy that we're looking at when we are talking about the mercy of God. Then he declared mercy, merciful and gracious, because they go together. Grace is unearned favor. This is within graciousness is when the superior is going to stoop down. Thank you for listening to Fig Tree Ministry today. May the Lord continue to bless you.
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In Luke chapter 24, two followers of Jesus are on the road to Emmaus when they're joined by a stranger who happens to be the Lord. Now we continue reading from the Bible at Luke 24:28. And they approached the village where they were going, and he acted as though he were going farther. But they urged him, saying, "Stay with us, for it is getting toward evening, and the day is now nearly over." So he went in to stay with them. When he had reclined at the table with them, he took the bread and blessed it, and breaking it, he began giving it to them. Then their eyes were opened, and they recognized him, and he vanished from their sight. They said to one another, "Were not our hearts burning within us while he was speaking to us on the road, while he was explaining the scriptures to us?" And they got up that very hour and returned to Jerusalem and found gathered together the 11 and those who were with them, saying, "The Lord has really risen and has appeared to Simon." They began to relate their experiences on the road and how he was recognized by them in the breaking of the bread.

Luke 24:36. While they were telling these things, he himself stood in their midst. But they were startled and frightened and thought that they were seeing a spirit. And he said to them, Why are you troubled, and why do doubts arise in your hearts? See my hands and my feet, that it is I myself. Touch me and see, for a spirit does not have flesh and bones as you see that I have. And when he had said this, he showed them his hands and his feet. While they still could not believe it because of their joy and amazement, he said to them, Have you anything here to eat? They gave him a piece of a broiled fish, and he took it and ate it before them. Now he said to them, These are my words which I spoke to you while I was still with you, that all things which are written about me in the law of Moses, and the prophets, and the Psalms, must be fulfilled. Then he opened their minds to understand the Scriptures. And he said to them, Thus it is written, that the Christ would suffer and rise again from the dead the third day, and that repentance for forgiveness of sins would be proclaimed in his name to all the nations, beginning from Jerusalem. You are witnesses of these things. And behold, I am sending forth the promise of my Father upon you, but you are to stay in the city until you are clothed with power from on high. And he led them out as far as Bethany, and he lifted up his hands and blessed them. While he was blessing them, he parted from them and was carried up into heaven. And they, after worshiping him, returned to Jerusalem with great joy and were continually in the temple praising God. Find out more about this little ministry with a big message by visiting our website, theword.info. The word is hyphenated. Theword.info. 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

0: Hey, this is the Ted and Tony Show. I'm Ted.
1: And I'm Tony. We've got a caller on the line, Leslie from St. Louis. How can we help you?
2: I just wanted to share with you something my husband did for me.
0: All right.
2: Well, for our anniversary, my dear husband gave me an American Express gold card.
1: Oh, that's very romantic.
0: You must feel very loved.
2: Yes, I could never question his devotion to me now.
1: I would say not. Ted, are those tears in your eyes?
0: I'm just a sentimental fool, Tony.
1: Oh, well, I do love to see a happy couple.
0: Me too.
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My daily walk through the Bible. Matthew 4 and 4 says, "Man shall not live by bread alone, but by every word that proceeds from the mouth of God." Hey, this is Melissa Hall, and I invite you to take a journey with me, a daily walk through the Bible. As we make our daily walk through the Bible, we'll read verses from both the Old and New Testaments. Each day provides yet another opportunity to study God's Word, follow His path, and reacquaint yourself with His promises. When you do these things, you'll be richly blessed. So take the time to walk through His Word every day. Pray fervently, study carefully, do your best, and trust God with the rest. Then you can rest assured that whatever it is, whether it's a question or a problem, maybe even a mountain that you can't climb, God can handle it and will. So I pray you'll join me and be blessed.

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freeze right. Hey everyone, welcome to Be Encouraged Today. I'm your host, Deidre Kirkland, and I'm here to deliver God's word and his encouragement for this journey we call life. So, who's ready to be encouraged today?

Hey everyone, thanks for joining me again. Listen, this week has been awesome. The amount of time that I have seen, the amount of times that I've seen God really, really working, it is just amazing to me that the closer you get to God and the more you get in His Word and the more you're in prayer with Him, the more you begin to recognize Him working in your everyday life. The more you recognize Him working in everyday situations in other people's lives that are around you, like my children's lives, it just absolutely amazes me. But this week I was actually studying the book of Acts chapter 9, and it's talking, and I wanted to discuss that with y'all. It's because something really jumped out at me whenever I was in the middle of my study time. Now the book of Acts chapter 9, if you've read it for yourself, it's talking about Saul of Tarsus. Now, Saul of Tarsus, Tarsus is actually modern day Turkey, okay? But so what Saul did was he went around and he persecuted the Christians, okay? And he actually, at the beginning of chapter 9, he's actually got orders that he go to Damascus and go ahead and how do you word it? He's gonna take captive all the Christians, men and women. Okay, now in verse 2, he's already, you know, he's going to go to Damascus to the synagogues, that if he found any of this way, whether they were men or women, he might bring them bound unto Jerusalem. So he's going to Damascus and he's going to get all the men and women that testify that they're Christians, that they're followers of Jesus, and he's going to bring them back bound up to Jerusalem. Now, what is he probably going to do? He's probably going to stone them to death. Now, what else is usually accompanied with women? I would think children as well. Okay, because they're going to follow their mothers. So this man is going around and he's killing men, women, and children and stoning them to death or having them stoned. Okay, now we know that he was a partaker of Stephen's stoning because he was the one that he later admitted in the book of Acts that he was there when Stephen was stoned. He was holding the guy's coats that were stoning Stephen. Okay, so he's sitting here and he's persecuting the Christians. Now, I relate very closely to Saul. The reason why I relate to him is when I was out doing whatever I wanted to do and I was out sinning and I wasn't following Jesus and I couldn't stand God, I was hating on God. I mean, I literally screamed to the top of my lungs on several occasions that I hated God. I did not like Christians. I didn't like churches. I thought that all Christians were hypocrites. I thought that all Christians were fools. Like, how can you love and serve a God that takes away loved ones, that constantly hurts you, that puts you in bad situations, like literally has you born into situations, into a family as messed up as the family I was born into and raised in? How does a God love you that much but put you through that much? How does a God claim to love you but have a girl be sexually abused a greater portion of her life? How does that sexually abused a greater portion of her life and then turned around and not and called a liar by her mother? How does a God claim to love you and sit there and allow your mother to beat you as a little girl, you know, be abusive and nasty and saying that, you know, the little girl never grow up to mount anything? These are all things that were going through my mind when I wasn't saved. Like, how do you say that Jesus loves you so much, but Jesus has caused so much pain or allowed so much pain into your life?
And then the one man that you're attached to, that you love and adore, and that has loved you unconditionally and has taught you unconditional love, what that means, what unconditional love means. Loving you on your good days and your bad days, loving you when they're having good days and they're having bad days. But God takes that person away from you, and then you are again left alone. So how do you claim that Jesus loves you when Jesus allows you to go through that? These are the reasons why I claimed back then that I hated God, because that was not a God that I wanted to know. All right? That's not a Jesus I wanted to know. And for anybody that would come up to me that professed that they were Christians, that would sit there and tell me that Jesus loves me, Jesus adores me, Jesus loves me unconditionally, Jesus is there for me, Jesus is watching over me, Jesus is a God of protection, and he takes your hurt away, I would crucify those Christians. I couldn't stand Christians. Okay? So for me to sit here and say that I can relate closely to Saul, I can relate closely to Saul, because I went out to set out to destroy Christianity, okay, and discredit God. That's what my mission was ultimately while I was out sinning before I got saved. Now, on the flip side, if you had told me 25 years ago that I was going to be doing this, that I was going to be preaching his gospel, I would laugh in your face, because anything to do with Jesus, anything to do with church, anything to do with his word, anything to do with him, I avoided or I would talk about. Do you see what I'm saying? Okay. Well, let's move on. Saul gets these orders that he's going to go to Damascus, gather up all these people that profess that they're following Jesus, and he's going to bring them back to Jerusalem bound up. Okay. That's what he's going to do. Well, on his way to Damascus, on the road, now he's got other people with him. He's a pretty important guy, okay? He's got people with him that helps him, and they pretty much work for him, okay? Not that they work for him, but they're going to assist him. So he's kind of the leader of the pack. So all of them look for him for direction, okay? They do what he tells them to do. Now, they're all on this road. And all of a sudden, God shows up. Jesus shows up. And Jesus knocks him down to his, he falls down, okay? And Saul is in the middle of the road, and he's on his hands and knees. And he hears Jesus says, Saul, Saul, why do you persecute me? He says, why do you persecute me? Okay? Now, Saul goes, who is this? Is this the Lord? Is this the Lord? And the Lord said, I am Jesus, whom thou persecutest. Is it hard for thee to kick against the pricks? And Saul, trembling and astonished, said, Lord, what wilt thou have me do? And the Lord said unto him, arise and go to the city, and it shall be told thee what thou must do. Okay, so he's telling him to go to the city. All right, continue on. Well, in the middle of all of this, you know, the light shined from heaven and he fell to the earth. Okay, he was blinded. Do y'all understand that Saul was blinded? Like, God took his sight away from him. Okay? So when he went to the city, they helped him. The guys, let me get back to that. The guys that were with him, everybody heard Jesus' voice. Everybody saw what had happened to Saul. So there was no denying it. Okay? Now, Saul's confused. He doesn't understand what just happened. Why can't I see? For 3 days, he spent in a bed, in a corner, either way, whatever, in a house in Damascus, blinded, okay? Now, I imagine he kept crying out to God about this during this time, okay? Well, in the middle of all of that, God, Jesus speaks to
a guy named Ananias and tells Ananias, hey, listen, I'm going to need you to go over there to Saul, okay? And I need you to lay hands on him so that I can heal his eyes. Now, Ananias knows exactly who Saul Tarsus is. And he's like, basically, he was, now I'm paraphrasing, okay? Y'all know me. He basically is like, huh, y'all, hey man, you know this man is trying to kill all of us, and you want me to come over there and lay hands on him? Like, what's going to happen whenever he gets his sight? Is he going to kill me when he can see me? So Ananias is kind of shook up about this. But then Ananias still goes, in spite of the risk that he took, he went ahead and was obedient to God. See, sometimes we have to be obedient to God, right? Sometimes what God is telling us doesn't make sense in our mind. And sometimes we think it's kind of a setup or it's going to go south, right? But then we have to remember that God is the ultimate. Like, he knows. He's the all-seeing, all-knowing God. Like, why would he ask us to do something that's going to ultimately hurt us, right? So, Ananias rises up and he goes. Well, at the exact same time, God's dealing with Saul to let him know Ananias is coming and he's going to lay hands on you and you're going to be able to see again. So anyways, let's fast forward. Ananias gets there to Saul and he prays over him. Okay. And he gets his sight back. Now Saul begins to rejoice. I mean, think about it. How can you not, rejoice in a situation like that? All right. So not only does he get his sight back, but he ends up giving his life to Jesus. He ends up getting filled with the Holy Ghost. And immediately, the scales fell off of his eyes. And he received his sight back. And he arose and was baptized. So all that happened to Saul. Think about it. In a matter of days, this man is set out to kill Christians. And then in a few days later, something tragic in his life happens. He loses his sight. Jesus uses that to get him saved, sanctified, and filled with the Holy Ghost. Okay? What else does Saul do? He sits. I apologize. He sits with the disciples. Okay? Think about that for a minute. The very disciples that Saul was hunting to kill or have killed, he's now eating with them, fellowshipping with them, and learning all he can about Jesus from them. So they're sitting there ministering to him. Now, some of them were scared of him. I mean, imagine the situation you're in. We're all called to love one another, but here we go trying to get me to minister to a man that I know doesn't like my faith, and he set out to kill me and my family and my friends because of my faith. This is how the disciples were. Okay, so it's probably a really highly tense and everything kind of situation, right? But isn't that how God works? I mean, that's absolutely amazing. And some of the Christians took him in and taught him, okay? Now, after he has spent so much time with the disciples, he went straight out to the synagogues and to the streets and started preaching the Word of God. How amazing is that? This man is killing Christians, hating Jesus, and then all of a sudden, he's stricken blind, he gets healed, he gets saved, sanctified, and filled with the Holy Ghost, then he goes out and gets baptized, he spends time fellowship and ministering from the disciples that followed Jesus, and they gave him wisdom and knowledge on Jesus, more insight on him, and then now he's preaching God's Word. And if you look back, If you look back, you can say, oh, it was because he was struck blind. Well, yeah, it was, sometimes God gets your attention.
You know, sometimes he'll use any situation to get your attention. He got my attention whenever he took my ability to walk. I had to relearn how to walk because I had to get 2 total hip replacements at the age of 26. So that was my Damascus. That was my road to Damascus moment. Okay. He got my attention that moment. All right. But we focus so much on Saul's story. Okay. And we talk about the road to Damascus moment, the turning point, okay, where God used a situation or inflicted him to get his attention, and now he's gotten saved, okay? But what we forget about and what gets, whenever I was studying, I noticed this, what stood out to me was that we just kind of glaze over the fact of Ananias being involved. Okay? Listen to me for a minute. God told Ananias, rise up and go to Saul. God told Ananias, don't worry about it. He ain't gonna kill you. I mean, he didn't say that, but basically. And Ananias was scared and hesitant to do it. But Ananias still got up. And he still went to that man that God told him and commanded. Okay, God commanded him to do it. Okay? Ananias could have rolled back over and went to sleep. Ananias had every excuse in the book that he could have used, and it would have been justifiable. I mean, here he is. Look, I don't want to pray for a man that's killing my family and my friends. I don't want to go and lay hands or pray for a man that I know is probably going to kill me. And it would have been justifiable, but it wouldn't have been right. See, we have actions and they're justifiable. And anybody on earth will sit there and stand behind us 100% and support us in the decisions that we make because they're justifiable. However, justification is kind of thrown out the window once God shows up on the scene because he commanded him to do it. Now, had he rolled over, he would have been deliberately disobedient to God. But he chose to be obedient to God. And that's what we're called to do, is to be obedient to God. And he rose up and he went to Saul. And if it had not been for Ananias being obedient after he was commanded by God, then Saul would have never got his sight back. Okay, as far as we know, Saul would have never got his sight back. Saul would have never gotten saved, sanctified, filled with the Holy Ghost, and then baptized. Saul would have never met with the disciples and walked with the disciples for a certain amount of days, fellowshipping with them. Saul would have never went and preached Christ in the synagogues, okay, that he was the Son of God. Saul would have never been renamed Paul, okay? Y'all listen, because Saul, after he got saved, was renamed Paul, all right? Now, if you pay attention, who's Paul? Some of us don't even put the two together, okay? But do you not realize that Paul was so on fire for God that he wrote letters? And if it hadn't have been for Ananias praying for Saul, then there would have never been, listen to this, out of 27 books of the New Testament, 13 or 14, it's pretty much 14 of those books in the New Testament were written by Paul, which once was Saul of Tarsus. Are you kidding me right now? Y'all heard what I just said. If Ananias hadn't have gotten up out his house and was obedient to God's command to pray for this man, then those 14 books would have never been written. Therefore, those 14 books would have never been put in the Bible to still to this day minister to us. Hello? So my point here is, everybody that's listening to the sound of my voice, everybody, you know when your turning point was. You know where your road to Damascus was, right?
I just told you when my road to Damascus was. To Damascus. It sounds like I'm, blah, blah, blah, blah, but I'm not. I don't know. But anyways, I know when my road was, okay, where my turning point was, when God opened my eyes and he removed the scales off my eyes, okay? I remember that. You should too, okay? You should remember when he enlightened you, when all the scales fell off your eyes. You should remember that. Now, do you remember the Ananias that was standing before you that laid hands on you? Because I remember my Ananias. I remember who that person was. And if it hadn't have been for that person, my scales would have still been here, okay? Or it would have been prolonged. Because hopefully God would send another Ananias. But I don't know. Do you see what I'm saying? The point I'm trying to make, seriously, y'all have got to be, some of y'all's got to be getting this. Because this is so exciting. If it hadn't have been for Ananias, Saul would have never become Paul. And he would have never preached God's word. And he would have never saved so many more souls. See, like, Paul's words are credited to so many more souls being added to the kingdom of God. And still to this day, this man's been dead and gone for centuries, decades. And he still, his words are still ministering to us. And it only because Ananias was obedient to God's command. So my point to y'all is remember your Ananias. Remember your Ananias. Be thankful for your Ananias. And become an Ananias. Yes, I said what I said. Become someone's Ananias. See, we're all called to go to the highways, go to the inner, outer points of the earth preaching God's word. We're all called to be disciples and witnesses unto Jesus. That's our duty. But we want to just strictly be obedient in the sense of, well, I'm going to do my rightly duty, and I'm going to wake up really early on Sunday mornings, and I'm going to look really, really good, and then I'm going to get in my truck, and then I'm going to drive right down the street, and I'm going to just set aside about an hour worth of service and listen to the preacher and see what he has to say and maybe be moved by the Holy Spirit, but then I'm going to go and have lunch, and then I'm going to lay in the bed for the remainder of the day because it's a day of rest. And we think that that's okay. And we think that, hey, we did our duty. No, it is so much more than that. We have to walk like Christ walked. And he didn't sit in one spot. And he didn't minister to the same group of people day in, day out. He ministered to others. That's what Paul did. He was trying to add to the army. Right? He was trying to add to the army. And that's what we're supposed to do. You guys, be someone's Ananias. If God's telling you that so-and-so needs prayer, and don't use the excuse of that person's never going to get saved. They are so wicked. They're so far gone. Because listen, Ananias prayed for a murderer. Hello? Paul was a murderer. He killed people. Hello? And he got saved. So don't use that as an excuse as to why you're not ministering to so-and-so. And listen here, if God told you about the person, then God is wanting you to rise up and do it. So you be somebody's Ananias. You lay hands on that person, and you pray for their healing. You pray for their soul. Because listen, the satisfaction of being someone's Ananias, I couldn't imagine the amount of, I believe that would just bless you so tremendously. I mean, think about it. You see the murderer, okay, a few weeks later. Like, he was just killing people. Like, he was just sending out orders for these people to get stoned to death. And now he is in the streets and he's preaching to people. Oh, my. That's amazing. And that's only God. Y'all, only God can do that. That's just amazing. So, y'all, please. Y'all, please become somebody's Ananias.
pray. Pray for somebody. Pray for God to bring you somebody so that you become their Ananias. You know? Because I can remember my Ananias, and I love and adore that person. Because if it hadn't been for that person, then I wouldn't be right here right now, and you wouldn't be hearing this right now. So, it's... the Ananias in my life, hopefully, and I pray that I can do as much as Paul did in a short period of time that I'm here on earth. But if I never hit the mark of as many souls as Paul has touched, I pray that I'm close. Because I don't even have the words. I really don't have the words. The excitement that you have whenever you know the kind of person that you used to be. Hello? The kind of person that you used to be. The kind of person that God has changed you into being is powerful. And it follows you day in, day out. And if you don't have that powerful feeling of, oh, wow, hey, I remember who I used to be, and I remember the Ananias in my life, and I remember had it not been for that person, then I wouldn't be this person, and I wouldn't be doing this for Jesus. If you've lost that somewhere around along the way, ask God to give that back to you, because that's a powerful, powerful feeling, and a boldness rises up, and an excitement rises up, and that's what we need to do, you guys. In the world that we're living in right now, we need to get right back excited for Jesus, because we're running out of time. Y'all understand we're running out of time? Come on, be somebody's Ananias today. Be somebody's Ananias tomorrow, okay? And for the glory of God, be obedient to what God is telling you today. Be obedient. And if you are Saul of Tarsus today, and you're listening to me, if you're that Saul of Tarsus, I pray for you to become Paul the Apostle right now, in Jesus' mighty name. I pray for those scales to fall off of your eyes right now, and that you begin to see God in all His glory, and that you rise up with such boldness that you're filled with the Holy Ghost, and that you go out and you love on Jesus and preach the love of Jesus to everybody else, in Jesus' mighty name. But right now, I pray that this has encouraged someone today, and that this is what they needed to hear. But my time's running out, so until next time, God bless.

Well, praise the Lord. I just know that this message has touched someone. Please join me again in our new times every Monday morning at 6 a.m. and Wednesday afternoon at 5 p.m. Be sure to also follow me for more live videos on Facebook at Be Encouraged Today with Deidre. 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Box 344, Saluda, South Carolina, 29138. And until next time, God bless.

55 and verse 8 says that God's ways are not our ways, and His thoughts are not our thoughts. Isaiah 55 and verse 9, God is speaking to us. He says, "For as the heavens are higher than the earth, so are my ways higher than your ways, and my thoughts higher than your thoughts." What does it mean to be in Christ? These are perhaps the two greatest words put together in all of the Bible. In fact, you see them put together in succession throughout the New Testament. In Christ. I want to give you a very powerful illustration that I came upon some time ago. But the illustration goes like this. If I had a book in my right hand and a paper strip bookmarker in my left hand, you know, the type of bookmark that you place in the book to mark the page. I could take this bookmarker and I place it into the book. So the bookmarker is in the book. I could then take the book, I could seal it in a package or an envelope, I could pay the postage, I could send the book or the package anywhere in the world that I desire to send it. I could send it to Atlanta, Georgia, New York City, I could send it to Hong Kong, China, or Moscow, Russia. You see, the book and the bookmarker become one. They become a unit. They become a package, and they have the same destiny, even though they are entirely separate items. When placed together and sealed in the package, they become as one. I want to tell you today that the destiny of the church is in the destiny of Jesus Christ, the Son of God. The destiny of you and me, we are bound up together with Jesus Christ. We are one and the same with Him. We are in Christ. What He has gone through, we have gone through. And what He experiences is what we experience. So to be in Christ, well, 1 Corinthians 1 and 30 says it like this. "But of Him are you in Christ Jesus, who of God is made unto us wisdom and righteousness and sanctification and redemption." Galatians 5 and 6. "For in Christ Jesus, neither circumcision availeth anything nor uncircumcision, but faith which worketh by love." Ephesians 2 and 13. "But now in Christ Jesus, you who were sometimes far off are made nigh by the blood of Christ." Galatians 3 and 28 says, "For there is neither Jew nor Greek, there is neither bond nor free, there is neither male nor female, for ye are all one in Christ Jesus." And finally, Romans 8 and verse 1, "For there is therefore now no condemnation to them which are in Christ Jesus, who walk not after the flesh, but after the Spirit." So, you see, God's ways and His thoughts being higher than our ways, our thoughts, He is able to see us in His Son. And He is able to perform divine accounting and divine reckoning, seeing us together as one. I want to elaborate it on further. Galatians 2 and 20, Paul said, "I am crucified with Christ. Nevertheless I live, yet not I, but Christ liveth within me. And the life that I now live in the flesh, I live by the faith of the Son of God, who loved me and gave Himself for me." But he said, "I am crucified with Christ." Do you see the same destiny? The word with Christ. The word "with" is a preposition. It simply means same time, same place. So when Paul says that he was crucified with Christ, he is saying at the same time, at the same place. Where and when was Christ crucified? At Calvary on the cross. Paul is saying, "I was there." And we can say that we were there. We were with Him. You know, we like to put Jesus on the cross. But I want to tell you today, brothers and sisters, it's not just His cross. It's your cross too. It's our cross. It's not just His death, burial, and resurrection. It's our death, burial, and resurrection. It's not just His destiny. It's our destiny. It's not just His experience. It's our experience. That's why Jesus emphatically declared, "No man can be my disciple
unless he deny himself and take up his cross.

0: and follow me. Then he can be my disciple. So let's go back to the illustration of the bookmarker and the book. We could nail the book. We could nail the book to the tree. We could nail the book to the cross. The bookmarker is in there. I'm telling you, when they nailed the Son of God, they nailed you. You were crucified. You were in Christ. You were hanging with him. When they buried the book, when they buried Jesus Christ, you were with him. We were there, same time, same place. And oh, when he came out of the tomb, when Jesus came up out of the tomb in newness of life, in resurrection power, you were there with him. Hallelujah. You were there, same time, same place, the same destiny. That's why I can say, Christ in me, the hope of glory. That's why I can say, in him I live and move and have all of my being. Oh, hallelujah. You were with Christ and you are in Christ. I want to go to the book of Hebrews chapters 7 verses 9 and 10. And I want to show you how God's ways and his thoughts and his divine accounting is different than ours. In this story, it's the story they are recounting where Abraham in Genesis chapter 14 was returning from the slaughter of the kings. And he met this mysterious figure by the name of Melchizedek. And Abraham recognized Melchizedek as for who he was. And Melchizedek was an Old Testament appearing of Jesus Christ. And Abraham worshipped Melchizedek. In fact, he paid tithes to Melchizedek. And in this portion of Scripture, really what the writer of the Hebrews is saying is he is showing the superiority of the priesthood of Jesus Christ, which is after the order of Melchizedek, how it is superior to the Old Testament priesthood of Aaron. The eternal priesthood of Jesus Christ is superior to the changing and temporary priesthood of the Old Covenant, which was after the order of Aaron. Hebrews 7 and 9 says, and as I may so say, Levi also. Levi was the father of Aaron, from which the priesthood come. He says that Levi also, who receiveth tithes, paid tithes in Abraham. Do you catch that? In Abraham. Verse 10, for he was yet in the loins of his father when Melchizedek met him. So in the counsel of God, in the ways and in the thoughts of God, which is higher than our ways and thoughts, God sees and God reckons that Levi, who has not even been born yet, who was a descendant of Abraham, actually paid tithes in Abraham because he was in the loins of his father. Do you see that? How that God, just like we take the bookmarker and we place it in the book and we can send the book anywhere in the world. We can move the location of the book or the package or the unit. God has the ability to see in time. He has the ability to view man and to reckon and account for man in time, both backwards and forwards. You see, God is not in time. He is outside of time. He is on the throne. He is the first and the last. He is the Alpha and the Omega. He is the beginning and the end. He is the same yesterday, today, and forever. God is not limited by time like you and me are. You and I are limited by time. We are in the confines of time. But God is on the outside of time. The first and the last. The eternal God. He is on the outside of time. He is looking at the beginning and at the end. He is looking at the end and the beginning at the same time. So he is not limited like we are. So he is able to see you in Christ. He is able to see Levi forward in his father Abraham. He is able to see you in Christ backwards in time. Do you catch it? Hallelujah. Let's go to Romans 5. And Romans 5 is, I don't think you can understand this concept, and I don't think you can comprehend the gospel without really understanding Romans 5. In the book of Romans, chapter 5, there is a contrast between two figures. There is a contrast between Jesus and Adam. These two are presented, the first Adam and the last Adam. These are the two headstreams of humanity, the two ancestors. And what a contrast it is that we see. But in Romans 5 if you study it. And I'm going to give you that as your homework assignment today, okay? Is that all right if I assign some homework? I want you to study this in your daily devotions. Romans 5. And I want you to notice how that God reckons. God sees you either as being in Adam or in Christ. And in Romans 5, it says, by one man, this is Adam, by one man, sin entered into the world, and death by sin. By one man, by the disobedience of one man, many were made sinners. That's Adam. But then it contrasts Adam by giving us Jesus Christ. By one man's obedience, many were made righteous. By one man's obedience, the free gift came. And we reign in life by one, even Jesus Christ. Do you see, in the garden, when Adam sinned, you were in his loins. Just like Levi was in the loins of his father Abraham, you were in the loin, you were there when you digested it. It went into you just like it went into Adam. But by the same principle, you were at Calvary. You were in the loins of Jesus. We are the seed of Christ. You were there. You were in Him. Hallelujah. I'm so glad that Jesus obeyed God in His garden, whereas Adam disobeyed God in His garden. Hallelujah. When you were saved, you were transported out of the body of Adam, and you were imported into the body of Jesus Christ. Romans 6, finally, I want to show you. Know ye not that so many of us as were baptized into Jesus Christ were baptized into His death? Verse 4, therefore we are buried with Him. Do you catch it? By baptism into death, that like as Christ was raised up from the dead by the glory of the Father, even so we also should walk in newness of life. For if we have been planted together in the likeness of His death, there we are again, same destiny, same fate. And then, verse 6, knowing this, that our old man is crucified with Him. Oh, I want you to see this, brothers and sisters, today. It is a blessed principle to be in Christ. Jesus sees you as being in Christ. You're no longer in Adam. You are in Jesus Christ. Well, unfortunately, our time is up for today, but we hope that this word has been a real blessing to you. If you want to be saved today, if you feel right now an inner tugging at your heart, that is the Holy Spirit. The Holy Spirit is drawing you. He is knocking on your heart's door. I'm about to lead you in prayer, and I just want you to call out to God and make these words sincerely your very own. Heavenly Father, in Jesus' name, I ask You to come into my heart and to forgive me of my sins. Wash me with Your blood, the blood that Jesus shed at the cross of Calvary. Heavenly Father, I know I'm not good enough, and I cannot save myself, but I know that Jesus died for me, and He hung in my place, and He is my sacrifice. Holy Spirit, I invite You into my heart and life. Make me a new person. Make me a new creation from this day forward. Give me a desire and a thirst and a hunger for Your presence and Your word, and thank You for saving me today. In Jesus' name, amen. Well, if you prayed that prayer and you received Christ into your heart and life today, or if this ministry has blessed you in any way, we would love to hear from you. It would really be an encouragement to us. A special member of my family is coming now to tell you how you can do just that.
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In 2 Corinthians chapter 11, the Apostle Paul writes about his service to, his ministry to, his love for the people of the church at Corinth. Then he warns about those who are false prophets, deceitful workers, those who disguise themselves as apostles of Christ. And now we continue reading from the scriptures at 2 Corinthians 11:16. Again I say, let no one think me foolish, but if you do, receive me even as foolish, so that I also may boast a little. What I am saying, I am not saying as the Lord would, but as in foolishness, in this confidence of boasting. Since many boast according to the flesh, I will boast also. For you, being so wise, tolerate the foolish gladly. For you tolerate it if anyone enslaves you, anyone devours you, anyone takes advantage of you, anyone exalts himself, anyone hits you in the face. To my shame, I must say that we have been weak by comparison. But in whatever respect anyone else is bold, I speak in foolishness, I am just as bold myself. Are they Hebrews? So am I. Are they Israelites? So am I. Are they descendants of Abraham? So am I. Are they servants of Christ? I speak as if insane. I more so. In far more labors, in far more imprisonments, beaten times without number, often in danger of death. 5 times I received from the Jews 39 lashes. 3 times I was beaten with rods. 1 I was stoned. 3 times I was shipwrecked. 1 night and 1 day I have spent in the deep. I have been on frequent journeys, in dangers from rivers, dangers from robbers, dangers from my countrymen, dangers from the Gentiles, dangers in the city, dangers in the wilderness, dangers on the sea, dangers among false brethren. I have been in labor and hardship, through many sleepless nights, in hunger and thirst, often without food, in cold and exposure. Apart from such external things, there is the daily pressure on me of concern for all the churches. Who is weak without my being weak? Who is led into sin without my intense concern?

2 Corinthians 11:30. If I have to boast, I will boast of what pertains to my weakness. The God and Father of the Lord Jesus, He who is blessed forever, knows that I am not lying. In Damascus, the ethnarch under Aretas, the king, was guarding the city of the Damascenes in order to seize me, and I was let down in a basket through a window in the wall, and so escaped his hands. Find out more about this little ministry with a big message by visiting our website, theword.info. The word is hyphenated. Theword.info. 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

0: Son, let's build that birdhouse.
1: Oh, boy. 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
0: Sure. 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A little harder. Is the hammer too heavy?
1: Yeah.
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1: Okay.
0: Now take aim and...
1: Dad, remember the third commandment. You shall not use the Lord's name in vain. Oh. When we do, we show disrespect. Okay, Dad?
0: Fine, son.
1: Can I go play now?
0: Sure, son.
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4: Hi, Al. 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
3: Check it out. Do you ever see a big screen as big as this?
4: Wow, that's pretty big.
3: Oh, yeah. We had to take the wall out to get it in.
4: Oh.
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3: Nothing but top of the line, guy. Ever seen so many buttons?
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4: Oh, what's that do?
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3: Gee, Bob, right now I really can't afford it.
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7: When it comes to basketball, few players can match David Robinson of the San Antonio Spurs. With upwards, I'm Max Licato. 14 years in the NBA, MVP, All-Star, 2 championship rings, 2 gold medals. Upon his retirement, the newspapers reported, David Robinson showed that a player doesn't have to be dirty to be effective. He didn't clutter his body with tattoos or litter NBA cities with illegitimate children. You know, as a Christian, David Robinson, along with the rest of us, have won. Interviewed on national television, we were not surprised to hear David proclaim the reason for his success. All the glory goes to God. With the psalmist, Robinson could and does affirm, it's at the Lord's discretion that people are made great and given strength. Let our friend David be your example. And remember, your success is not about you, but your success is intended to glorify God.
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A one-of-a-kind treasure is today's lesson from Proverbs. Proverbs 30 and verse 5 says, every word of God is pure. He is a shield to those who put their trust in Him. Psalm 12 and verse 6 says, the words of the Lord are pure words, like silver tried in a furnace. God's word is a roadmap for life here on the earth and for life eternal. As Christians, we can call upon to study God's holy word, to trust its promises, to follow its commandments, and to share its good news with the world. As believers, as we study the Bible and meditate upon the meaning of it for our lives, we receive a priceless gift from our Creator. God's holy word indeed is transforming, life-changing, one-of-a-kind treasure. And in passing acquaintance with the good book is sufficient for Christians who seek to obey God's word and to understand His will. Reading God's word is a privilege and a blessing. And the more time we spend, and the more we understand His love for us. Remember today's lesson from the Proverbs. A one-of-a-kind treasure is taken from Proverbs 30 and verse 5. Every word of God is pure. He is a shield to those who put their trust in Him.

Jesus Christ has just called Lazarus from the tomb. Now we continue reading from the scriptures with John 11:45. Therefore many of the Jews who came to Mary and saw what he had done believed in him. But some of them went to the Pharisees and told them the things which Jesus had done. Therefore the chief priests and the Pharisees convened a council and were saying, "What are we doing? For this man is performing many signs. If we let him go on like this, all men will believe in him, and the Romans will come and take away both our place and our nation." But one of them, Caiaphas, who was high priest that year, said to them, "You know nothing at all, nor do you take into account that it is expedient for you that one man die for the people, and that the whole nation not perish." Now he did not say this on his own initiative, but being high priest that year, he prophesied that Jesus was going to die for the nation, and not for the nation only, but in order that he might also gather together into one the children of God who are scattered abroad. So from that day on, they planned together to kill him. Therefore Jesus no longer continued to walk publicly among the Jews, but went away from there to the country near the wilderness, into a city called Ephraim, and there he stayed with the disciples.

0: John 11:55. Now the Passover of the Jews was near, and many went up to Jerusalem out of the country before the Passover to purify themselves. So they were seeking for Jesus, and were saying to one another as they stood in the temple, "What do you think, that he will not come to the feast at all?" Now the chief priests and the Pharisees had given orders that if anyone knew where he was to report it, so that they might seize him. John chapter 12. Jesus, therefore, 6 days before the Passover, came to Bethany where Lazarus was, whom Jesus had raised from the dead. So they made him a supper there, and Martha was serving, but Lazarus was one of those reclining at the table with him. Mary then took a pound of very costly perfume of pure nard, and anointed the feet of Jesus, and wiped his feet with her hair. And the house was filled with the fragrance of the perfume. But Judas Iscariot, one of his disciples, who was intending to betray him, said, "Why was this perfume not sold for 300 denarii and given to poor people?" Now he said this not because he was concerned about the poor, but because he was a thief, and as he had the money box, he used to pilfer what was put into it. Therefore Jesus said, "Let her alone, so that she may keep it for the day of my burial. For you always have the poor with you, but you do not always have me." The large crowd of the Jews then learned that he was there, and they came not for Jesus' sake only, but that they might...
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3: Hello, this is Trixie and Milton Sanders of the Meeting Place of Barnwell Ministries. We are a ministry that seeks to reveal God's truth to a dark world and also to encourage the saints of God that this is not our home. We are only passing through. We are a church without walls, one that seeks to please Almighty God in all that we do. Our focus is on those that are broken and don't know what to do or where to turn. We can be reached on Facebook at the Meeting Place of Barnwell. Now, let's go and see what will Almighty God speak in your life today.
4: Happy from the rain. Has he ever covered you? Come on, my God is awesome.
5: Thank you for the opportunity to minister to you something that Almighty God has laid on my heart. It's not an easy message, nor is it or will it be popular. If I fail to preach the whole counsel of the Word of God, I have failed he that has called me and equipped me as a minister of the gospel of Jesus Christ. I decree and declare before this people and all that may later hear this message by whatever means, I choose to be found faithful unto Almighty God versus a pleaser of man or even still yet an ear tickler. I refuse. Many gravitate to what makes us feel good, but there are still yet a remnant, thanks be to God, that will provide you with clear direction from the scriptures and then simply say, now you choose. I am just the watchman that Almighty God has placed on a wall, the wall of your heart, the feeder of your spirit man to warn, to sound the trumpet of dangers, of things and traditions that many continue to participate in, that Almighty God clearly states we ought to have no part. Today is going to be different, and that there will be more scripture and less of Milton, which is always a good thing. I start by saying that we love and care for each of you. I would highly recommend, get out your notepads, get your pens, pencils, whatever the case may be, so that you can go back at a later time and study these scriptures for yourself. The title of this message would simply be, What's the Harm? What is the harm? You have to bear with me. I'm dealing with some sinuses issues. But this week, I ask our baby daughter, what do you think about Halloween? Is it okay to participate in? And I was astounded in what she said. And I quote, I don't see anything wrong with it. It's a time that we could dress up. We could have a little fun. Perhaps scare a few kids and get all sorts of candy. And I thought back in my childhood how I probably would have said the very same thing. But now as a father, but more so as a minister. You know it. I went straight to the scripture, straight to the word for what I, not for what I think or feel or even have heard, no longer matters to me if it does not line up with the word of the living God. But I want to start by simply saying, as found in Romans, the 3rd chapter, 23rd verse, for all have sinned and come short of the glory of God. We had participated in things that at some point in time that simply didn't feel right, but we often continued. Perhaps because others were doing it or our parents did it, so therefore we do it again. What's the harm? Let's see what the scripture says in What's the Harm. First scripture is found out of Hosea 4 and 6. Hosea 4 and 6, and my people are destroyed for a lack of knowledge. Because thou hast rejected knowledge, I also reject thee, that thou shalt be no priest to me. Seeing thou hast forgotten the law of thy God, I also will forget thy children. A very, very strong statement, but a statement that is needed to be placarded on the walls of our churches today. Our people are destroyed for a lack of knowledge because they have rejected knowledge. Knowledge has been rejected. The word has been rejected. We pick and choose different parts of the Bible. Therefore, we reject. As James says in chapter 4, verses 17, therefore to him that knoweth to do good and do it not, to him it is sin. To know good and do it not is counted as sin. Guys, we live in a time and in a season and situations in our churches and things that are going on in and around us that we must take heed. We must stand on God's holy word. Otherwise, we will fall for anything. In Mark 7, 6, there is a people that honored me with their lips, but their hearts is far from me. 7 reads, how about in vain do they worship me, teaching the doctrine and commandments of men? For laying aside the commandments of God, ye hold the traditions of men, as washing pots and cups, as many other such like things you do. What have we allowed to creep into our lives that we just do now out of routine? We do because everybody else is doing. We put up the decorations and we do all these things because we have been ingrained from our forefathers and our parents and our grandparents that they did it. Therefore, we will continue on through traditions. Guys, when do we go to the Word and pull from the Word and see what Christ says that we are to do and the things that we are not to do? This is where that after the conversation with my daughter that I turn to the Scripture and begin reading her some things as I will do you. In 1 Peter 1 and 15, but as he which hath called you is holy, so be ye holy in all manner of conversation, because it is written, be ye holy, for I am holy. Leviticus 20 and 22. Ye shall therefore keep all my statutes and all my judgments and do them, that the land whither I bring you to dwell therein, spurn you not out, and ye shall walk in the manners of the nations which I cast out before you. For they committed all these things, and therefore I abhor them. But I say unto you, ye shall inherit their land, and I will give it unto you to possess it, a land that floweth with milk and honey. I am the Lord your God, which have separated you from the other people. Ye shall therefore put differences between clean beasts and unclean, between unclean fowl and clean. Ye shall not make your sons abominable by beast or by fowl or by any other manner of the living thing that creepeth on the ground, which I separated from you as unclean. And ye shall be holy unto me, for I the Lord am holy, and have severed you from other people. You have been cut from others, that you shall or should be mine. A man also, or woman, that hath a form of spirit, or that is a wizard, shall surely be put to death. They shall stone them with stones. Their blood shall be upon them. Deuteronomy 18:9. When thou art come into the land which the Lord thy God giveth thee, thou shalt not learn to do after the abominations of those nations. There shall be none found among you, any one that maketh his sons or daughters to pass through the fire, or that use divination, or any observer of times, or any enchanter, or witch, or a charmer, or a consulter with familiar spirits, for the wizard, nor necromancer, for all that do these things are an abomination unto the Lord. Because of these abominations the Lord thy God doeth drive them out from before thee. Thou shalt be perfect with the Lord thy God. As found in Ephesians 5:11, we are to have no fellowship with unfruitful works of darkness, but rather reprove them. Or as I often say, we must, as saints of God, expose them. We must bring them to the forefront. As I asked my daughter, and now I ask you, should we, as born-again children of Almighty God, children of the light, children that should know to abstain from all forms of darkness, is it okay for us to participate in not only Halloween, but all the things of darkness? Many try to take things and spend them for good. I've been there. We've done those things. But then I went to the scriptures and God changed my traditional way of thinking. Here is the real question to ask. If I were an onlooker, how could I separate you and the things that you either are and or will participate in from the world? Think about what I just asked. How can I separate you in the crowd from everyone else? How are you separated? We are to be on a hill for all to see. It is expected for the world to do and say things of this world. However, per the scriptures we touched on today, there is also an expectation of those that are committed to the case of Christ. What signals are we sending when we take part in these things? Can Almighty God take part in the things of darkness per the scripture? Surely not. Again, what does the scripture say? And how will he, Jesus Christ, how will he feel in the things that we do, in the places that we go, in the things that we say, and the things that we participate in? How will he feel? Can he leave the very abodes of heaven and come and dwell in you and be comfortable? Final scripture found in 2 Corinthians 6:16. And what agreement hath the temple of God with idols? For ye are the temple of the living God. As God hath said, I will dwell in them and walk in them and will be their God, and they shall be my people. Wherefore, come out from among them and be you separated, saith the Lord, and touch not the unclean thing. And I will receive you and will be a father unto you, and ye shall be my sons and daughters, saith the Lord. What a scripture. Again, what's the harm? Now you choose this day in whom you will serve and the things that you will do and the things that you will allow to go on in and around your life. Just be prepared to give an answer. Again, what's the harm?
2: Keep me in the valley.
0: Again, this is Milton Sanders. In closing, there is but one way that leads to heaven according to John 14:6. Almighty God loves you regardless of where you've been or what you have done. All he has ever wanted is simply for you to repent and turn from your sins, confess him as Lord and Savior of your life, and believe in your heart that God raised him from the dead. According to Romans 10:9, you, sir, ma'am, boy, or girl, shall be saved. Again, this is Milton Sanders at the Meeting Place of Barnwell. We can be reached via Facebook at the Meeting Place of Barnwell.
6: Thank you for tuning in today. God bless.

0: stage fright.
1: Hey everyone, welcome to Be Encouraged Today. I'm your host, Deidre Kirkland, and I'm here to deliver God's word and his encouragement for this journey we call life. So, who's ready to be encouraged today? Goodbye.

everyone. Thanks for joining me again. I would like to announce that Be Encouraged Today now has a partner, and we are super, super excited about that, and we are so blessed and honored to have that. And so I just want to say thank you so much. We are also looking for other partners, so if you feel led to partner with this ministry, please do so. The contact information is at the end of the show, so just keep that in mind. Now, with that being said, I just want to talk about just something right quick. I haven't really studied a whole lot about this message. It's not really a message. It's just talking. I'm allowing the Lord to speak to whoever he needs to speak to through me. It's not really organized or anything like that. But what it is that we are all quarantined right now. Not really quarantined, I don't guess. Not anymore at the time of this show. But some people, like me personally, with me and my family, we are on lockdown. We're not going to any stores. We're not going to be with any friends. We're not able to have anything other than live video feeds from church and drive-through services. We're not fellowshipping with our church anymore right now. The children are not spending time with family. We're not going into stores. And I know that there's a lot of other people that are like that. And with that being said, that's a lot of stress on someone. I mean, think about it. Over time, we've been like this. We've personally been like this since they closed South Carolina schools down. We've been like that. And with that being said, it has been almost about 2.5 months, I guess, since that's happened. I don't know. I've lost track of time. It seems like forever. And I know that there's other people that are like that. And it's just hard. It's just really hard, you know. And you just go through, like me, okay. Personally, I don't have a problem with being by myself. I was the only child growing up. So I learned how to entertain myself. And I learned how to keep myself company. But after a while, It starts to get to you. I mean, think about it. Being alone, not being around friends and family, talking to them for a little bit on the telephone, but it's not really the same. You can't really fellowship with anybody and spend time with them. You can't go out to eat no more with nobody. And so it kind of is taxing on your mind, you know? And with that being said, I tend to get alone by myself. When I feel overwhelmed, I feel a lot of attacks from the enemy, I get alone by myself. I clear my head. I may go down to the pond, our family pond, by myself and watch the water. I may go fishing. I may go deer hunting in the woods. I may ask that we drive up to the mountains so that I can be near the mountains and see the beautiful mountains. I may go to the beach and spend time at the beach alone watching the waves. I may even just walk around in the woods around the house, you know, just to get by myself. And I'm sure everyone has their own thing that they like to do. Maybe it's read a book. Maybe it's sit on the porch. Anything that kind of unwinds you, okay? Well, for me, a few days ago, I just started feeling a little overwhelmed. You know, you're seeing all the chaos happening around you in the world. You hear all the social media. I apologize. I am actually recording at home because of the lockdown and not being able to go anywhere. And so my children are also not able to go anywhere. So if you hear any background noises, I really do apologize. It's hard to keep children ages 14 to 4 very quiet for the length of time needed to do this. So just keep that in mind. I apologize if you hear any background noises of children or animals, okay? Oh, I get by myself, okay? It's something that I do. I've done it for years. I just get by myself to unwind, all right? With that being said, I got in my truck a few days ago, and it was just me, and I rode around on some dirt roads, and I listened to music, and I was just thinking, and, you know, because, you know, you have children,
all the parents out there understand, when you have children, they tend to not allow you to think. Okay, I tell my children, this is an example, I tell my children, can you hush for just 1 second so I can think about what I'm thinking about? Understand? Or, I can't concentrate, can you please quiet down just a smidge? You know, stuff like that, all right? So, I was just riding around, and I was looking at the old trees, and I was looking at the woods, and I was looking at old buildings. You know, I love the old wooden slatted buildings that are away in the woods that have trees have grown up around, because you think about, wow, the history in that house, or the history in that barn, you know, the history on this dirt road, the people that used to walk up and down the dirt road because they didn't have cars. I mean, just all of that, it just, I don't know, it just does something to me. I love the history behind all of it. Well, with all that, I laid my cell phone down to the side because I didn't want to be bothered. I didn't want to receive phone calls, didn't want to answer texts. I didn't want to be bothered. It was just me, my truck, and God. That was it. I had came to the end of myself. I was overwhelmed. I was tired. I was spiritually drained. I was just aggravated. I needed to get by myself. So I rode, and I rode, and I rode, and I was gone for a few hours. I really wasn't keeping track of how long I was, but I know that by the end of my trip, I had 15 missed calls by about 4 or 5 different people. I mean, so that tells me I was gone long enough for people to start panicking or worrying of where I may or may not be. Well, there was a few times that I was driving, and a few of the roads were familiar to me, and then others I turned down, and then they weren't familiar to me anymore. I get to this one road, and I look at the road sign, and I'm like, I don't recall this road being around in my neighborhood. I must have crossed over county line. Okay, so I was thinking, okay, well, maybe if I turn this way, I'll hit a highway and something will look familiar. Because I'm thinking, I'm not really panicking, okay? I have a little thing called GPS on my phone that can get me back home now. So I'm not worried about stuff like that. You know, back whenever I was a teenager, I probably would have panicked a little bit. It never really bothered me. I was just enjoying the fact that I was away from everybody, okay? And I did not meet anybody. I met one person on this whole journey. I met one person. I said hello, and then we just left each other's presence, okay? So there's nobody out, no traffic, no cars being met, nothing. Well, and I'm not seeing people out in the yards, because where I'm at, there's not even a whole lot of people in the yard. There's not even a whole lot of houses, okay? So anyways, it's just so peaceful, and I'm getting recharged, and I'm starting to feel better, you know, being away, being out there. Well, I turn and I drive for a little bit further, and then I come out, and I'm like, there's a field, and then there's a main highway. So I come up on the main highway thinking, where am I at now? Now I'm back in civilization. And I look around, and I am stunned. I'm absolutely stunned that I am literally a few blocks from my house. I have traveled back roads and dirt roads mostly, all the way around, over everywhere. You know, I'm thinking I crossed county lines, and I'm right down the road from my house. And it got me to thinking, how many times I can personally say, you know, I got to thinking personally in my life. Now I'm talking about me, and maybe you can relate. How many times have you ran and ran and ran? You ran and ran and ran from God. You're not doing what God's asking you to do. You're not wanting to give in to Him pulling at you to do right, or whatever, you know. He encourages us to read our Bible more, go to church more, get involved in church more, minister to somebody. You know, He's encouraging us to do all these things, but we don't want to do them, so we run, and we back up, and we run. And we feel like we're running forever. But then, when everything is said and done, and we decide to be submissive to God,
here he is standing right there. And when we look around, we really didn't go that far. We didn't really go that far. And I got to thinking, the reason why it appears that we didn't really go that far is because God's been with us the whole entire time. See, he doesn't leave us. He says, I'll leave you nor forsake you. He doesn't leave us. And that to me was so encouraging, because I needed to get by myself. I needed to get by myself. And I didn't care. I just drove. I just had my truck pointed in one direction. And I just drove until I couldn't drive anymore. And when I came out to the end of that stop sign, I was right down the road from my house. It never occurred to me to panic that I may be lost. Because again, I have GPS, so I'm never really lost. None of us are really lost anymore. But God was right there with me, watching me every step of the way. You know, I didn't get foolish or nothing. I mean, it's not like I completely, totally rebelled, went off the deep end. But mentally and spiritually, I had came to the end. I was so tired and beat down. I was so frustrated and annoyed. I was so tired of the homeschooling, of the children, of the house, of my everyday activities and responsibilities, compounded by everybody else's activities and responsibilities, and that never having privacy, never being by myself. But even through all of that, God was with me, and he watched over me, and he made sure that I made it back home. And you know, I was reminded by the prodigal son. You know, he went out and he ran, and he blew everything. But when he come back to himself, he came back home. He lost his way, but he found his way back home. And his father was there with him, waiting on him. He was watching for him. He recognized him and he welcomed him back into his house. And that's what God does for us. So I guess if I had to say anything in through all of this, it would be, it doesn't matter, we are flesh. God knows we're going to stumble. But be assured that when we stumble, God is right there to pick us back up. He's right there to dust us back off. And he's right there to accept us back into his kingdom. So keep that in mind and be encouraged today. It's okay. It's okay if we don't get it right. So, until next time, God bless.

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Also, follow me on Facebook at Be Encouraged Today with Deidre. 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I also would love to hear some feedback on how this show has helped you personally, your prayer requests, and your praise reports. I look forward to hearing from you. God bless.

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4: 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What are some ways to express our gratitude for God's great salvation? 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Be imitators of God, therefore, as dearly loved children, and live a life of love, just as Christ loved us and gave himself up for us as a fragrant offering and sacrifice to God. But among you, there must not be even a hint of sexual immorality or of any kind of impurity or of greed, because these are improper for God's holy people. Nor should there be obscenity, foolish talk, or coarse joking, which are out of place, but rather thanksgiving. From Ephesians 5. 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
7: Email from school about the incident today.
8: Scary.
7: Tell me about it. Did you have any idea that was going on?
8: None. I mean, you saw Derek at the game last night, too. Did you have a clue?
7: No, but you know, teachers like me, parents, we don't always know as much as you guys do. Kids hear first about what's going on with other kids.
8: Half the time, it's rumors.
7: It can be hard to tell sometimes, but if you're ever concerned about a friend who's having trouble with alcohol, prescription drugs, bullying, violence, anything, you need to tell an adult. Mom or me, a teacher, coach, school counselor, someone you know and trust.
8: Dad.

0: Williston, South Carolina.
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2: If you talk and they will hear you.
3: Oh, no.
2: Every single time.
4: Now we're getting killed.
5: Yeah, well, Kyle's not here.
4: How come?
5: Kicked off the team. Didn't Tim tell you? Kyle and some other kids got caught drinking beer in the park a couple of nights ago.
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5: 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Zero tolerance. 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
10: 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Does he not leave the 99 in the open country and go after the lost sheep until he finds it? And when he finds it, he joyfully puts it on his shoulders and goes home. And he calls his friends and neighbors together and says, "Rejoice with me, I have found my lost sheep." I tell you that in the same way, there will be more rejoicing in heaven over one sinner who repents than over 99 righteous persons who do not need to repent. 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

0: shepherd, then he made a statement of law and said, I shall not, won't. And God revealed to me as I came here today what actually want is. And he said, I shall not wonder and need things. And that's W-A-N-T. And it's like, I shall not. David said, I shall not wonder and need things. And that's a want. When you're wondering about how am I going to get this? How, what is going to happen? How am I going to pay my bills? How am I going to feed my children? You are actually wanting. But when you get in your mind, the Lord is my shepherd, I shall not wonder and I shall not need things.
1: Uh-huh. That's awesome.
0: Amen.
1: Wow. That's great. Thank you so much.
0: You're
1: welcome. God bless you.
0: God bless you.

0: Hey, everybody. This is Jason Hicks. I am here in the studio with Miss Maxine Etheridge, and she's going to do a Word of God Speaks with us. Maxine, tell us, what's your favorite Bible verse, and what does it, how does it minister to you?
1: Praise the Lord. My favorite Bible verse is, "The Lord is my shepherd, I shall not want," and that's coming from Psalms 23. What that means to me is what it actually meant to David. When David knew who God was, which was the shepherd,

Calming your fears. The scripture for today's daily walk through the Bible is from Mark 5:36. Be not afraid, only believe. Most of the things we worry about will never come to pass, yet we worry still. We worry about the future and the past. We worry about finances and relationships. As we survey the landscape of our lives, we observe all manner of molehills and imagine them to be mountains. Are you concerned about the inevitable challenges that make up the fabric of everyday life? If so, why not ask God to help you regain a clear perspective about the problems and opportunities that confront you? When you petition your Heavenly Father sincerely and seek His guidance, He can touch your heart, clear your vision, renew your mind, and calm your fears. C.H. Spurgeon said, "God alone can give us songs in the night." Again, the scripture for today's daily walk says, "Be not afraid, only believe." Mark 5:36.

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1: 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God bless.

world's best friend. It's today's lesson from the Proverbs. It's taken from Proverbs 19 and verse 2. Ignorant zeal is worthless. Haste makes waste. John 15 and verse 13 says, no one has greater love than this, that someone would lay down his life for his friends. Who's the best friend this world has ever had? Jesus, of course. When you invite him into your heart, Jesus will be your friend forever. Jesus has offered to share the gifts of everlasting life and everlasting love with the world and with you. If you make mistakes, he'll still be your friend. If you have behaved badly in the past, he'll still love you. If you feel sorry or sad, he can help you feel better. Jesus wants you to have a happy, healthy life. He wants you to be generous and kind. He wants you to follow his example. And the rest is up to you. You can do it, and with a friend like Jesus, you will. Remember today's lesson from the Proverbs is ignorant zeal is worthless. Haste makes waste. Proverbs 19 verse 2.

0: Good morning. 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Schaefer
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0: We welcome you to Light of the World Ministry, light in the dark world with the power of God's true word and God's true light, Jesus Christ, the true light. With an open heart and an open mind, let's move right on in to today's message and hear what God has for us today.
2: If we was hunger for the word of God,
3: come on,
2: the exact same way. If we would just be hunger for the word of God. And that's what God started dealing with me. And the title of the message is going to be a city that is out of this world. And the text of it is going to be John 14, 1. And it's going to be through 6. It says right there in John 14 and 1, let not your heart be troubled. You believe in God, also believe in me. In my Father's house are many mansions. If it was not so, I would have told you. Yeah. And if I go to prepare a place for you, I will come again to receive you unto myself, that where I am, that you may be also. And where I go, you know, and the way you know. Thomas says unto him, Lord, we know not where you go, and how can we know the way? Jesus says unto him, I am the way and the truth and life. No man comes unto the Father but by me. So I'm looking for cities, what I'm looking for. Amen. This is what each and every one of us needs to know. I'm going right over here to Hebrews 11 and 8, and you're going to see where I'm coming at with this right here. By faith, Abraham, when he called to go out unto the place which he should after receive for an inheritance, obeyed, and he went out, not knowing whether he went. Now we're talking about Abraham now. When he saw all of a sudden he had to go. You know, God done talked to him. Say, you're going to gather your people up. You're going to a new place. You're going somewhere like you've never been before. But I'm going to take you. Amen. See, Abraham was in an old place one time. He done got into a rut right there. And all the religious factors and all done got into a rut. See, that's the way our old life was. We was into a rut right there. But see, God called Abraham. And he said, gather your people up. Gather your flocks up. Carry up your clothes and your luggages and all that. Carry everything up because you're going somewhere. Somewhere like you've never seen before. Hallelujah. You're going to struggle a lot of things. But I'm here to tell you, Abraham struggled. He knew he was going to suffer. But he had to obey the word of God. We have to obey the word of God. And we have to let somebody know, look at the way I was. But I had obedience into my life right there. And look how things change. Look how God stirred the pot. Look how God stirred some healing. Look how God stirred some anointing on somebody. Look how God can do glory. Hallelujah. But see, this is what we have to look at. Abraham was looking for a city. And he went by faith. Amen. Oh, when God called me to preach, I was just a child. Hallelujah. And Brother Jerry, I am so proud of you. You got your daughter and you got your son and these little ones right there. And I just prayed that they stay in the church. I just prayed that I would have stayed into the church. That I could have got closer. Because I went down the road. I went down the path that Jesus wanted me to go down. But he guided me. Hallelujah. He put the angels about me. He kept me. He keeps me safe. Oh, when the devil tried to come and snuff me out, there was angels, hallelujah, backing the enemy off. Amen. This is how we have to look at it right there with Abraham. When the devil tried to come to snuff him out, when he knew that he had a place he had to soul journey through, that God sent the angels. Protect you. I'm here to tell you right now. I don't know what kind of walk you having with the Lord tonight, but God is putting angels in your path. Hallelujah. You may be walking with God for neon years or for a year or a day, but the same God in heaven is putting the same angels around you and protecting you and keeping you safe. So I'm just an old country boy going to bring it to you how it is. Is that okay? Praise God. Abraham was looking for a city, and he went by faith. The city we seek is only seek by faith. Amen?
3: Yes.
2: Where is your faith at? What kind of faith will you stand today? I'm here to tell you right now, don't you know when God called me to preach? Oh boy, I run and I run and I run. I was at the age of 39, hallelujah. Y'all heard this story so many times, but I got down into a corner. I got down and laid my face down into a coffin right there. I didn't kneel. I stuck my face down in it. I cried. I left tears, sobbed, mucus, or whatever you want down there in that carpet, because I hurt, and I hurt too many people, and I just thought that was a God that cannot forgive me. But I had an aunt. Her name was Aunt Fanny. She come down and sat beside me. She said, "Don't you beat yourself up. Don't you let that devil talk you out of what God just gave you." So this is what I'm trying to tell you. Don't let the devil talk you out of what God's trying to give you tonight. Don't you let that devil, that old slewfoot, I call him a little old snot at times. Don't you let him talk you out of what God's got for you. Hallelujah. Seek for that city. Hallelujah. But it does take a lot of sacrifice and much obedience. Just like with Abraham right there, he was looking for a city. This makes it one less sure that we must keep on looking for that heavenly city is what we must do. But it does take a lot of sacrifice and much obedience. See, Abraham, he did obey. It was better than sacrifice, because he knew that there was going to be suffering, many things. He left the place that he knew, and he was going to a place of unknown.
4: That's right.
2: That's the way we are into our life. That's the way we are to our Christian life. I left a place God called me to minister. I left of a place of comfort to step out. Yes, one day I had to step out, and I had to get the mic, and I had to start bringing the Word of God. I was scared. I was nervous. But God told me one time, I'll never forget, I was at Cornerstone. I was sitting on a pew about midway. God said, "Stand up." I wouldn't stand up. He said, "Yes, stand up, I will fill your mouth." I wouldn't stand up and he wouldn't fill my mouth. But I said, "God, do it again." I stand up and he filled my mouth now. Hallelujah. Because you have to step out somewhere. See, Abraham had to step out, and he had to go to a place. Oh, it's going to be somewhere unknown. Oh, I know where it was right there. I may not like the way it was doing over there, but I was comfortable. I had my home. I had my flock. I had my friends and all. Oh, I mean, I was here eon years, but all of a sudden, the voice of the Lord's talking to me. Saying, "Abraham, you're going to get up. You're going to get your wife. You're going to get your camels and your donkeys, and you're going to ride on. You're going to ride on and find a place. I'm going to guide you. I'm going to lead you somewhere and take you somewhere." But see, that's where God is right there. He's telling you, get up. Don't worry about what you got. Get it on and move on. Hallelujah. He was going to suffer many things, but he left the place. It says right there, he knew, like what it says in 1 Samuel 15:22. Behold, to obey is better than sacrifice. So we will, don't let me say for myself, I have and I will always sacrifice a lot for the Lord. You can sit there and say, "I've sacrificed a lot." I can sit there and say, "We will sacrifice a lot, Lord." I don't know what you sacrifice, but I have sacrificed a lot for the Lord is what I have. I have took a lot of knockdown. I have took a lot of hurt. I have took a lot of what? Humiliation. I've took a lot right there. Some people get up there and say, "Why did that little short fat man get up there and yell?" Well, you just don't know the anointing of God. Hallelujah. That's the way the anointing of God works on me. Hallelujah. Just let God work anointing on you, ever how He's got to do it. But just move out of that dead body into a living body. His name is Jesus Christ.
3: Yes.
2: Hallelujah.
3: Praise God.
2: Praise God. Behold, to obey is better than sacrifice, because I am looking for a city. For I know who the Maker is. And the city we seek calls us to know our keep our roots shallow. Some people say, oh, my roots are planted in. Oh, yeah, I'm glad your roots are planted in. But my roots are planted in. But my roots are shallow, too. And somebody says, well, you're to walking on tread, thin ice, or whatever. You talk whatever you want to. My roots are planted in with Jesus Christ. But on this side of this world, my roots are shallow. Hallelujah. They're shallow. I'm not trying to root into something over here. But by faith, it says right here, but by faith, he sojourned. Hebrews 11:9. By faith, he sojourned in the land of promise as he stretched a strange country, dwelling in tabernacle with Isaac and Jacob, and the heirs with him of the same, what? Promise right there. Abraham, he lived in a land, not as his own, where he was right there. It was not his land. Oh, I may have been there. I might have had a piece of land. I was growing crops or something like that. But it was not his. Hallelujah. You can sit there. You can buy it, sell it, whatever you want to. But it wasn't what God wanted him to have. It's what it was. So he had a land that it was not his own that he had right there. But as a resident, he was like a resident, an alien, not an owner, an alien like from another country. That's the way he was in that land right there. And that's the way we are at times in our life right there. We are dwelling in a strange place. I just want you to know I'm just passing through this place. I'm on my way home is what I'm doing.
3: Come on,
2: bro. I'm an alien over here. Hallelujah. I'm one of those illegal aliens. Hallelujah. I may need to be careful on how to say that because Trump may come after me or whatever. I love Trump, so don't get me wrong on that. But what I'm trying to tell you right now, that's why we have to look at it. We are illegal aliens somewhere because we're God's children. Hallelujah. And we just passing through this place. And you got people of the world and they are aliens of what they are. But what we are, when we become heirs of heirs, we become illegal aliens. We're walking on the devil's trail. We're walking on his turf. We're trying to see who we may devour right there. It's not an enemy trying to go and thinking who he may devour. Are you devouring? Are you trying to devour the devil's head today? Are you trying to devour and casting demons out of people? Are you devouring the devil and putting healing down there in the name of Jesus? Are you devouring the devil and preaching the word of God the way he wants you to? Because we just passing through. I'm an illegal alien here, but I'm an heir on the other side. Ah, boy, y'all with me?
3: Come on, brother.
2: We're dwelling in a non-permanent lodging. Me and Sister Rose, we own our home. We like it, and we've invested a lot into it. But we know one day, it's going to pass away. Because we just passing through.
4: Amen.
2: Nothing wrong putting your money in your home, taking care of it. I like people to let them know, this is what God provided for us. This is it right here. He wants you to tell the world, look what God gave. I mean, he don't want you living in a shack, but if you live in a shack, that's okay. But say, that's the shack that God gave me. Hallelujah. Don't be ashamed of it. Say, this is what God gave me. Hallelujah. I was born and raised in a shack. Hallelujah. Praise God. But we have invested lots more for the kingdom of God.
4: Yeah.
2: And we are not rooted in this world, but planting seeds and letting them root and grow for the kingdom of our Lord Jesus Christ. That's what we are rooted in. We are not aliens, but heirs.
4: Amen.
2: The city that we seek, the rich city we seek, calls us to keep our eyes fixed on heaven. You know, we can look at how we keep our eyes fixed on heaven. We need to get more focused on Jesus Christ is what we must do each and every day.
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We continue now reading from the Word of God, 1 Timothy 4:11. Prescribe and teach these things. Let no one look down on your youthfulness, but rather in speech, conduct, love, faith, and purity, show yourself an example of those who believe. Until I come, give attention to the public reading of Scripture, to exhortation and teaching. Do not neglect the spiritual gift within you, which was bestowed on you through prophetic utterance with the laying on of hands by the presbytery. Take pains with these things, be absorbed in them, so that your progress will be evident to all. Pay close attention to yourself and to your teaching. Persevere in these things, for as you do this, you will ensure salvation both for yourself and for those who hear you. 1 Timothy chapter 5. Do not sharply rebuke an older man, but rather appeal to him as a father, to the younger men as brothers, the older women as mothers, and the younger women as sisters in all purity.

1 Timothy 5:3. Honor widows who are widows indeed. But if any widow has children or grandchildren, they must first learn to practice piety in regard to their own family, and to make some return to their parents, for this is acceptable in the sight of God. Now she who is a widow indeed, and who has been left alone, has fixed her hope on God, and continues in entreaties and prayers night and day. But she who gives herself to wanton pleasure is dead even while she lives. Prescribe these things as well, so that they may be above reproach. But if anyone does not provide for his own, and especially for those of his household, he has denied the faith, and is worse than an unbeliever. A widow is to be put on the list only if she is not less than 60 years old, having been the wife of one man, having a reputation for good works, and if she has brought up children, if she has shown hospitality to strangers, if she has washed the saints' feet, if she has assisted those in distress, and if she has devoted herself to every good work. But refuse to put younger widows on the list, for when they feel sensual desires in disregard of Christ, they want to get married, thus incurring condemnation, because they have set aside their previous pledge. At the same time, they also learn to be idle, as they go around from house to house, and not merely idle, but also gossips and busybodies, talking about things not proper to mention. Therefore, I want younger widows to get married, bear children, keep house, and give the enemy no occasion for reproach. For some have already turned aside to follow Satan. If any woman who is a believer has dependent widows, she must assist them, and the church must not be burdened, so that it may assist those who are widows indeed. This is The Word with Nicholas Hope. And the address here is Post Office Box 444, Paradise, California, 95969.

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1: 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Stay tuned. Hello, CSRA, and welcome to another episode of Heartbeats with Bill George and Bill Turner. And we probably should call this Heartbeats 2. 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
2: Because our special guest today is Robert Coward, and he has been on before, but we are so blessed to have him back. Robert, introduce yourself to everybody and tell us what your heartbeat is.
3: My name's Robert Coward, and I live in Aiken, South Carolina. My heartbeat is Psalms 23. I'll sing this song, and I heard Keith Green sing it, and I really liked the way he done it. And then God just started impressing on my heart to learn it with a guitar. And I love Psalm 23 because the Lord is my shepherd.
2: Amen. All right, let's give it a listen.
1: Let's give it a listen here.

0: Fantastic. All right.
1: And that was Robert Coward singing and playing the guitar. So, Robert, well, that was impressive. Tell us about why you feel that's your heartbeat.
2: I feel it's my heartbeat because I sense God guiding me this side of heaven like a shepherd. I hear his voice. I am his sheep. And when I read that word of God and I sense the Holy Spirit speaking to me as I read the word, that's the voice of the Lord to me. And the Bible talks about the Holy Spirit, that he speaks the word of God to when we're not reading the Bible.
1: Right.
2: When we're walking through our daily life with Christ down the road where the rubber hits the road, and it talks about how the Holy Spirit quickens the word of God to you. That confirms, that is his voice. That is the shepherd speaking, and that confirms to me that I'm born again.
1: Amen.
2: I'm on my way to heaven, and that I'm his child. That's the voice of my shepherd inside of me, is that word of God that comes to my mind from having studied to show myself approved. And it wouldn't come if I didn't put it in. But the Holy Ghost, he quickens the word of God to me. In that sense, the Lord's my shepherd.
0: Amen. Now, before we started, we were talking about your songs and things like that. And I just want to make mention that if people go to YouTube and type in Robert Coward, that's R-O-B-E-T, R-O-B-E-R-T.
1: I'm not going to edit that out.
0: C-O-W-A-R-D. And go to the bottom of the first page. You'll see one that doesn't have a picture, which we'll have to remedy that. But the one that doesn't have a picture, Robert Coward, that's him. It says Christian songwriter and singer. It has about 8 videos on there. So he does have some videos out there. We want to promote that just so that you can go to YouTube and pull them up and see some of his other songs there. You said you were recently working on another project, Robert. What was that all about?
2: Well, we were coming back from Indiana. We came through Kentucky. I've heard it said that it's one of the most beautiful states in the Union, and it is so beautiful.
1: It is, rolling hills.
2: Oh, gosh.
1: The bluegrass.
2: Praise God, it's so beautiful, and what a place for God to give me this song about creation. And we was in a traffic jam sitting there, and I said, well, hallelujah. You know, God's given me the gift to write songs. I'm going to write one. And I looked up at the top of the mountains, and I saw some, to me, it looked like eagles, if Kentucky has eagles, because I know my wildlife. I've grown up hunting and been out in the woods all my life. But anyway, they were up at the, and I got to looking at them, and there was a river flowing by, and I began to write a song about how God created everything, and he did.
1: Amen. Amen.
2: God created everything.
1: And, you know, because you can't help when inspiration comes on, and you can't control that either.
0: That's right.
1: So,
0: no.
1: In my opinion, you know, you were supposed to be there stuck in that traffic jam so you could write that song and spread the gospel. So.
2: Yes, sir. Amen.
0: You know, Robert was, he came to our candlelight dinner at our church and filled in for doing the music and stuff and did a wonderful job. I remember that night he was actually called upon a couple times, kind of unexpectedly, but he still continued to fill in there. And he just has a sweet spirit about him.
1: Yeah, that was Christmas time.
0: Yeah.
1: It was a real good service.
0: And sweet spirit, ready to do what needs to be done.
1: Yeah.
0: And last time you were here, though, you had your son with you. Where's your son at today?
2: He stayed home, slept in this morning.
1: Well, give him a shout out.
2: Oh, I sure will. Hey, Brenda, I love you, brother, and the rest of the family, Kristen and Mama.
1: There you go.
2: Love y'all.
0: Now, what church do you attend, Robert?
2: Calvary Chapel, north side of Aiken. Pastor Bob Lobby.
0: Bob Lobby. How long have you been going there?
2: Oh, gosh, we've been going there probably since 1992.
1: And that's on...
2: add that up.
1: What's the name of the road that it's on? Because I feel bad because I go down that road almost every other day.
2: Croft Mill Road.
1: Yeah, Croft Mill Road.
2: Yes,
1: that's
2: sir.
1: Right. Right there on the right.
0: Yeah.
1: And back in the woods, tucked in the woods a little bit.
2: Back
1: looks
2: in the
1: like
2: woods.
1: A pretty church. I've never been in it, but I like the way they built it off the road and into the wooded area. That's real pretty.
2: Yes, sir. Teaches the word of God right out in the Bible.
1: My God.
2: Hallelujah.
1: That's the way it's supposed to be done.
2: Yes, sir. Verse by verse, the Bible.
0: Now, you were telling us, actually, before we got started tonight, this afternoon, you were telling us about that in your, I guess it was like a seminary college or something, that they were teaching about the Holy Ghost, and that God...
1: they were not teaching about
0: it. They were not teaching it, but God revealed the Holy Ghost to you. And that's not to say, you know, people that struggle with Holy Ghost and stuff are horrible people, but it was just not what they were accustomed to. But
1: well, some people believe in it. Some people don't. So.
0: And you were seeking it. You were talking about how God, because you were seeking it, God fulfilled you with it. Why don't you elaborate on that just for a little bit?
2: I'll be glad to, brother. That's one of my favorite testimonies in my walk with God. When I went to that college, it was North Greenville Baptist College, and I think I was 22 years old, and I memorized the Word of God. Like, I mean, at that time, I think I had the whole book of James memorized, all five chapters, and I just memorized chapters, the Word of God like crazy. And see, but there is a difference. There's such a difference when you're filled with the Holy Spirit. And I studied to show myself approved. I'm talking about before the baptism of the Holy Ghost. And I heard about the baptism of the Holy Spirit, and so I started studying it diligently in the scriptures. I read about it all through the Word of God. But then there was this sister, Sharon Clark, that God used to really start sharing it with me, and she started quoting all the scriptures to me that I had been studying. And so I said, well, yeah, I know she's right on with the Word. She knows the Word of God. She knows what she's talking about, because I see every bit of that in the Bible. And the scripture, as I shared previously when I was talking with you about that, where it says that if ye be an evil, know how to give good gifts unto your children, how much more shall your heavenly Father give good things to those that ask him?
0: Mm-hmm.
2: And I believe one of the gospel says, give the Holy Spirit to those that ask him.
0: Mm-hmm.
2: But anyway, and I told Sharon, we was sitting outside in a swing in front of the administration business when she was sharing all this with me. I said, wait just a minute, Sharon. And I went in the administration building, and I went into a private place by myself, and I got down on my knees and said, and that's when God told me that scripture, if you know how to give good gifts to your children,
0: mm-hmm.
2: how much more will the Heavenly Father give you good gifts? And he impressed on my heart. He said, you think that, because I was on a campus where a lot of the ministerial students was actually telling me, no, you don't want to mess with that. That's of the devil. And God told me, he said, you think that I'm going to let the devil give you something that he wants you to have if you're asking me for it?
1: Mm-hmm. Amen.
2: If you ask me for it and there's nothing there, you just won't get anything.
0: That's right.
2: But I'm not going to let the devil whip something on you. And he didn't. I mean, that night, I didn't speak in tongues or get baptized with the Holy Spirit right there in that swing with Sharon. But later on that night in my dormitory, in my room, at the foot of my bed, the power of God's Holy Spirit fell on me, and I started speaking in tongues
1: and
2: praying in my prayer language, and it was powerful.
0: Amen.
2: And that's my experience right
0: there. It makes a difference in our life. My daughter asked me one time, what's the difference between us and people that don't speak in tongues, Daddy? And I said, well, those people are good people. They're saved. They love the Lord. It's kind of like having vanilla ice cream. But when you get filled with the Holy Spirit, it's kind of like putting chocolate and all the sprinkles and stuff on top
1: right.
0: of it. And there's just more
1: bonus.
0: To it. You know, and that's really the way it is with the walk, our walk with Christ.
2: It's a good analogy.
0: You know, people
2: I think so. Yes,
0: people
2: sir.
0: Can accept Christ, and they can have a good relationship with Christ, but it's the Holy Spirit that leads and guides, but it's also the Holy Spirit that will give us the supernatural power. And he said that we would have the evidence of speaking in tongues. And
2: that's right. Yes, sir.
0: And when you take it at its
2: yes,
0: most
2: sir.
0: Simplistic form, it's not nearly as scary as it is
2: yes,
0: when
2: sir.
0: You don't take it that way. But
2: yes,
0: for
2: sir.
0: Someone that is being taught, you know, that the Holy Ghost is not of you, is not what you should have. That was quite a move that God put on your life to make you want to seek it and go after it.
2: Strong too, brother.
1: Especially
2: I mean,
1: if you were in a position where the people around you did not believe in it.
0: Yeah.
1: And there you are, you know, and God gives it to you. So that's
2: yeah,
1: showing.
2: He did.
1: You know, it's showing the people around you, okay, we know he's not crazy. We know he's into the Word, so it's got yeah. It's got to be something to it.
0: Yeah, because you mentioned also to us about your walk before you got saved, that you were kind of rambunctious. And
2: oh, rambunctious,
0: like that.
2: Yes, sir. Yeah, I was well known. And there's an old song that you guys may have heard it, and it says, "They baptized Jesse Taylor in Cedar Creek last Sunday. Satan lost a soul, and Jesus gained a good right arm. They all cried hallelujah when Jesse's head went under, because this time he went under for the Lord." Well, I was kind of like Jesse Taylor. Yeah, when I got saved, and every church in Beach Island in my hometown, Robert Cowan got saved. We got to get him over here to share his testimony, and they did, and I did. I shared my testimony in churches.
1: I mean, everybody's got a past, and everybody's got a certain path that they're following, and don't matter how you get there, as long as you get there.
0: Now, how long has that been?
2: I got there. I met the Lord in 19. Let me see. It's probably about 70, 78.
0: 78?
2: Yes, sir.
0: So, about 36 years.
1: Amen.
2: Yes, sir.
1: Yeah. Good stuff.
0: Yeah, I know that because I've been married 37. I got married in 77. No, I got married in 78. So, 37
1: years. I thought you were a mathematical genius.
0: No, 37 years. It was 78 when I got married.
1: Numbers off the top of your head, Bill. Yeah. I was impressed.
2: I won't get into it, but I did. I'll say this briefly. I fell away bad, and I come back to the Lord. Mm-hmm. So I've experienced that too.
0: Yeah. And many of us have. I know myself.
1: I know it doesn't sound right, but I think we have to at some point fall away so he can come back and show us. I think a person coming back is a lot stronger than one that's been there the whole time.
0: Well, we understand our fallibility at that point.
1: Right.
0: You know,
1: right.
0: We know that we have to depend upon him.
1: Yeah, because I was raised in church, and then as I got. Well, I was about 15, 16. I separated from it until I was, 40. So, but that I never stopped believing. I just stopped going to organized religious stuff. So, but when he came back into my life, he came back extremely strong.
2: Yes, sir.
1: And made it to where there was no way I could doubt his presence in my life. So,
2: right.
1: I'm eternally grateful for that for sure. And he didn't have to do that. That's the key. A lot of stuff he does in our life, he doesn't have to do. I mean, why should he have to prove anything to us?
0: That's right.
1: We should be, begging him. And that's the way I look at it now.
0: Mm-hmm.
1: I don't want to do anything that hurts his feelings or make him look down on me in any way. I want to be as best as I can be for him.
0: Amen. Amen. Well, that 15 minutes gone fast, Brother Coward. Have any final thoughts you'd like to share with people? How can they get a hold of you for one thing?
2: Well, my phone number is 803-648-0747.
1: One more time.
2: 803-648-0747. I live in Aiken, South Carolina.
1: And Robert is very much interested. And if you need someone to come to your church to sing, help out, he's more than, I mean, he really wants to do that. This is his ministry. He's a superb singer, songwriter, and guitar player.
0: That's right.
1: So I encourage y'all, if you want to just have a singing, give him a call. He's cheap, and he's good.
0: Yeah.
1: And, Robert, I want to give you an invitation on the air. When you're done with that one song you were talking about, and I mean, get it back to us,
2: yes,
1: and
2: sir.
1: We'll bring you back on the show and let you promote it a little bit, because this program is about, you know, music and it touching people. So I know it will be a blessing when it goes out across the airways. So you're more than welcome to come back anytime, brother.
0: Amen.
1: We're glad you came back this time.
0: Amen.
1: And we appreciate it. We appreciate you. So with that being said, you have anybody you want to give a shout out to real quick?
2: I think I gave it earlier, my shout out to my loved ones, family.
1: All right.
2: Children.
1: Well, Bill, I'm gonna give you the last word this time, Bill.
0: Amen. Again, go to YouTube, hunt up Robert Coward. The last one on the first page is him. And I want you to continue to listen to Heartbeats with Bill George and Bill Turner. And we'll look forward to having you with us next time. God bless. Bye-bye.
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3: Hey, this is Bill George. Why not join me for the final part of Devil in the House?
4: The devil wants to cause you depression. And the way he does it is he roars. He's just a roaring lion, you know, this lion. And it just happens that the lion's name was Lucifer. Now, Lucifer is a male Asian lion at the London Zoo. And he often lets out a roar at night. And he does it to let the other animals know that this is my territory. This is my territory. You see, lions are very protective of their home. And a male lion, whose main job is defending his pride, uses his loud roar to warn off anything that might threaten his family. They use their roars to communicate to each other. And Satan goes about like a roaring lion, seeking whom he can devour. Last Sunday night, you don't probably didn't hear it very much. I heard it. It was a young fella came up to be prayed for. I thought it would just be a simple prayer. Then I saw Pastor's eyes. You see, Pastor, when he's getting ready to deliver somebody, he looks in their eyes. When I'm getting ready to watch Pastor deliver somebody, I'm looking in his eyes. He goes, "You come out of there." I don't know if the boy told him what he was up there for or not. He just looked at him and said, "You come out of there." And the boy started going, "Oh. Oh." I used to think, well, that's weird. But now I know what's going on. He's looking for somebody else in his pride. Someone that can deceive a little bit. Someone that can distract a little bit. Someone that can get the mind off of him. The pastor's steadfast. "You come out of him. I'm looking for you, you lion." Why do we see such miracles in our church? Because we're lion hunters. They got in our house. They don't belong there. You see, the devil wants to cause you to be depressed, but then he wants to go on and cause you disgrace. He's got this whole plan laid out. Get rid of your discernment with intellect. Distract you so you really don't see what's going on. He wants to cause you depression, but then he wants to get to the place where you're disgraced now. Now you have messed up. He's got you through all these steps, his process. He's like a mastermind at manipulation. Oh, there's another one. Jezebel comes up all the time trying to manipulate people. And that's just the ones we see. There's a lot of Jezebels. There are probably some Jezebels sitting in this auditorium today. But he comes up, and if he can manipulate you, if he can get you depressed and get you distracted, and then he can disgrace you. I had someone that I loved get saved. They were happy for just a few days. And then I talked to them about a week later and said, how's your walk going? They said, "I can't do it. I've done too many things. I can't walk this Christian walk. I've just done too many things." I can't help but believe that the devil is saying, "I've caused her disgrace." That's his tactic. Distract, depress, and disgrace, because then I can destroy. He goes seeking whom he can devour. But the Bible tells us that we're to put on the whole armor that we may be able to stand against the wiles of the devil. That's Ephesians 6 and 11. I just messed them guys way up there. "Put on the whole armor of God that you may be able to stand against the wiles of the devil. For we wrestle not against flesh and blood, but but against principalities, against powers, against the rulers of darkness of this world, against spiritual wickedness in high places. We're wrestling against these things because the devil is using these things so that he can destroy us. The Bible in Romans 6:23 says, "For the wages of sin is death, but the gift of eternal life through Jesus Christ, our Lord." The devil wants to destroy you, but Jesus Christ wants to give you life. He doesn't distract you. Jesus Christ doesn't. No, instead, he says, stay focused. Because narrow is the way that leads to him. He doesn't want to distract you. He wants to keep you focused. And in his word, he writes, whatsoever things are good and pure and lovely. Think about these things. Don't sit in your corner being depressed, but think about these things. Think about the fact that I loved you so much that I left heaven to come down just for you. Don't get distracted about that. Don't worry about your intellect. I gave you what I wanted you to know here on earth. But this earth is not your home. You're just passing through here. So I only gave you the things that would keep you occupied until you came home to be with me. The devil is trying to misuse the things that Jesus has given to you. He's trying to abuse the things that God, your God, has given to you by getting you confused, because his job is to destroy you. But the funny thing is, he's winning. He's winning. Because I was thinking about this. I could play a fast one on you today. I could get me two people, maybe Brother Ron and Brother Ronnie, and I could take them out in the back. And I could dress them in black with a hood over their face so just their eyes show. A gun in their hands and a knife on their side. Only I would know that who it was. And I could say, Ron and Ronnie, I want you to bust through the back door. And I want you to hold your guns up and say, everybody on the ground. And immediately all of you would jump down on the ground except for Sister. I won't say her name because we're on the radio, but this sister over here would pull a gun out and shoot you. But if she couldn't get to her gun, there'd be a lot of people that would say, oh my, oh my, oh my. And I could say, Ronnie, now when they get on the floor, I want you to, now I'll have Ron do it because I recognize your voice, Ronnie. Ron, I want you to say, in the name of ISIS, you either renounce your God and or you die. And because we've seen it on TV, the fear would grip some of us so bad, and we would say, I renounce God. Just don't hurt me. Because we've seen it on television. We know what they've done. They've cut people's heads off. We've seen it on television. We believe it to be true. I believe it to be true. I don't want to say that I don't think it's true.

taking him. John would hit me. He would scream. Marjorie would scream because they understand the effects of poison. And just because I told them it was poison, they would take no chance with their son. They would knock me down. They would grab their son. They would rush to the closest hospital, have his stomach pumped because I gave him a Skittle and told him it was poison. But they've seen what poison does to people. But yet I can stand up here today and tell you the tactics of the devil and everything that God has said in his word has bore out to be true. In your own life, you have lived these things out and you know what I'm saying is true. In your own life, you have wrestled with things and you've thought things and you wondered about things and you know these things to be true. But because it hasn't happened yet, and you can't see it yet, you'll go home the same way you came. But yet what I'm describing to you right then is more deadlier and more of a chance happening than two guys from ISIS walking through this door this morning. There's more chance that Jesus Christ is coming back today to take your soul. And yet, some just sit here. I don't believe it's true. Well, why is that? Well, because the devil has distracted. The devil has depressed. The devil has caused you to doubt. The devil has done all these things to you because the devil's idea for you today is to be destroyed. Now, does that make any sense? The devil wants to destroy you. But instead of saying, I don't want to be destroyed, we'll begin to pick apart what we think our theology is. We don't want to take any part in anything that we can't reason on our head. December 31st, 2014, I was convinced that Christians could not have demons. In 5 months or 6 months, the Lord has showed me more demons than I can shake a stick at. And I believe they're real. I believe they're real because I see what they're trying to do to God's people. They're trying to destroy God's people. They're trying to kill God's people. Pastor has said it time and time again, God is raising an army. But until we realize that what is being taught, what is being shown to us by, not by pastor, but by God and the word is true, will not be trained properly, and the devil will win. I don't want the devil to win. Today I have 5 people sitting in the back of the church that I love with all my heart. 2 of them I have carried in my arms. 1 of them I have held in my arms, and the other 2 I have thrown my arms around. I would not want them to die and go to hell. But it goes beyond that. I don't want you to die and go to hell either. We are family. And God has a purpose for us that the devil wants to defeat us. When we understand how he's working, then we can work to be undefeated. This is Bill George. I want to thank you for listening to Reset. Why not listen to Heartbeats on Tuesday mornings at 8 o'clock with Bill George and Bill Turner? And listen again to Reset every Wednesday morning at 7:30 a.m. I'm so glad to be a part of your morning, and I'm glad that you're a part of mine. God bless you, and we'll see you next time right here on Reset.

0: says, sow to yourselves in righteousness, reap in mercy, break up your fallow ground, for it is time to seek the Lord, till he come and rain righteousness upon you. Yes, it is time to seek the Lord. Let's listen now to the latter time voice, Prophet Leonard Jones, as he delivers the revelatory word through the Holy Spirit. It will be life-changing.
1: Let us go to Luke chapter 5, quickly. It says that, starting verse 21, it said, and the scribes and the Pharisees began to reason, saying, who is this speaketh blasphemies? Question, who can forgive sins but God alone? Verse 22, it says, but when Jesus perceived, listen to this, when Jesus perceived their thoughts, he did what? He answering said unto them, what reason ye in your hearts? But I want you to key in on that word right there. When Jesus what? Perceived their thoughts. Let's go over to the book of Hebrews. Starting at Hebrews chapter 5, starting at verse 11. Of whom we have many things to say. And do what? And hard to be what? Uttered. Seeing you are dull of what? Ye are dull of hearing. For the time ye ought to be what? Teachers, ye have need that one teach you again, which be the first principles of the oracles of God, and are become such as have what? Need of milk, and not of what? Strong meat. For every one that useth milk is unskillful in the word of righteousness, for he is a baby. But listen to this. But strong meat belongeth to them that are what? Of full age. Even those who by reason of use have done what? Have their what? Senses exercised to do what? To discern both good and what? Evil. Listen to this now. By reason of use have their senses exercised to do what? To discern both good and evil. My God. One of the things about Jesus, when you come to know Jesus as your personal Lord and Savior, to have intimacy with Jesus, to have relationship with Jesus, to walk with Jesus, he opened up the word unto you. He reveals himself to you. He unveils himself to you. And one of the things that affects your life, or let me say it this way, your senses become sharp. Your senses become keen. Your senses become enlightened through relationship with Jesus. Jesus, everything is in him. Because he is the light of the world. He is the light. He is the one that illuminates things. And when you begin to understand that as a Christian, at some point we must learn how to exercise our senses. And how do we exercise? Is by relationship. My God. See, if we look at it in the natural realm, we have five senses. What do we have? We have what? We got sight. We have what else? We have hearing. We have touch. We have taste. And we have smell. Mm-hmm. Five senses. But listen to this. Through Jesus Christ comes the fivefold ministry. The apostle, the prophet, the pastor, the teacher, and the evangelist. But in this case, when you have relationship with Jesus, he sharpens your senses. He sharpens all five areas of your senses. But it only can take place through relationship. Oh my God. In other words, so when you understand the word and you dig into the word, when you study the word to show thyself approved unto God, God sharpens your senses as a result of relationship with him. So now, what is the purpose of exercising your senses? So that you are able to discern both what? Good and evil. My God. See, but strong meat belongs to them that are what? Of maturity. See, when you get to a place in God, when you have relationship with God, it produces maturity. And when you have maturity, you begin to know and have a mindset that I must keep my senses sharp. I must be aware of my surroundings. I need to be aware of what I pick up and what I sense. Oh my God. Because now that I walk with Jesus, oh God, I walk with him, I talk with him, I move with him, and therefore my senses are very keen. But as we look at it right now in the scriptures, the Bible says in verse 11, he said, of whom we have many things to say and hard to be uttered, see ye are what? Dull or hearing. God is telling the body of Christ that we need to get something out of our ear. Something has been plugging up the ears of God's people. False doctrines, seducing spirits, different things that have got us to a place where we have become dull and our relationship with God have been severed to a certain degree. But it's my job as the prophet to put my finger in your ear so that you can be released, so that your senses can be keen. My God, my God. See, the Bible says, ye have become dull of hearing. Oh God. In other words, we need to have a greater relationship with Jesus Christ. Many things have caught us off guard, and that's why we're not sensitive to what's going on in the spirit realm. And we're not sensitive to what's happening, especially when it comes to the demonic realm. There are certain things that we need to be aware of that we're not keen to. Now, if you look at it, the first thing that God deals with out of the five senses is your hearing. Faith cometh by hearing, hearing by the word of God. And so, in other words, it takes faith to walk with God. And if I can't have faith, then I don't have relationship. Oh God, see. Oh, you missed that. Without faith, it is impossible to please God. So I have to have relationship, and I must walk in faith to please him. Therefore, I know that I'm pleasing him because I have relationship with him. My God. So he starts with your hearing. My God. So listen, once I get my hearing set strong, now I can pick up in the spirit realm if that thing that I'm hearing is of God or not. Does it produce faith in my life? Does it bring power in my life? Does it bring revelation?

has a certain distinct sound because my hearing is no longer dull. So what God does, he has to use prophets in the fivefold ministry to sharpen our hearing so that we can hear what God is saying. My God, let's go over to Luke chapter 5. My God. The Bible said, but in verse 22, but when Jesus perceived their what? Thoughts. In other words, Jesus was exercising his senses. Yeah. But listen to this. He perceived their thoughts. My. Why? Because he had relationship with the Father God, so that when he get into a place or a situation or a person, he can sense something in the spirit. Jesus himself, who is our example, had to exercise his senses. It doesn't matter if you sit in the church every single Sunday and every single Bible study and you have not learned to exercise your senses. My God. You got to even be careful who's laying hands on you. You have to be careful because the spirit behind the person laying hands on you, and you pick up some demonic spirit or some spirit that they have, and you're not even aware of it, which affects you and your relationship, because now you cannot understand.

evil. My God, my God. You have to be careful even to certain churches that you go to. You must be prayed up. You must have your senses exercised. You must be of maturity. You must be a full of age because you're eating strong meat. And you understand that out of the relationship of Jesus Christ, with Jesus Christ, the fivefold ministry is exercised. And the fivefold senses are what? Exercised. Too many things have plugged our ears. Too many feel-good messages. Mm-hmm. Too many things that have titillated our flesh. And God is sending messages in these last days to unplug that dullness. To take it out. You ever had somebody that when you were trying to conversate with them and you are talking to that person and they say, huh? And you have to repeat yourself over and they're still saying, huh? They're not listening, but something is shutting them off. Something has their attention. Something has distracted them just for that split moment. My God, so you have to repeat yourself several times just to get it. Mm-hmm. And then you say, didn't you hear me? Did you hear what I just said? Did you hear what I just said? And that person, huh, I didn't hear that. So if your senses have been exercised, you can pick up immediately what that person said right off the bat. You can understand exactly what they said the first time. See, let me

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It could be a matter of life and death. You must be careful. I'm telling you right now, as the messenger of God, you cannot afford to miss what God is saying to you in this time, in this season, and in this hour.

0: They're sitting under the wrong ministries. They're sitting in the wrong teachings. And those type of things will dull your hearing. Because you're not hearing anything about spiritual warfare. You're not hearing a whole lot about living.
1: 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Remember to not be just a hearer of the word, but a doer of the word as well. This is First Lady Chellis Jones, and thank you for listening. Until next time.
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9: At conversion, every believer receives the Holy Spirit. Unfortunately, however, not everyone grows in the Spirit. With Upwards, I'm Max Lucado. This explains why some Christians have power while others just face problems. There's something wonderfully mysterious about the Holy Spirit's power at work in our lives. If you find someone who knows exactly how the Holy Spirit works, you ought to walk away. Their opinions are suspect because Jesus said that the Holy Spirit would come as a wind. No one knows from whence it comes, nor where it goes. It's all a part of God's powerful yet mysterious providence and sovereignty. There may be questions about the Holy Spirit, but those questions need never keep us from the reality and excitement of the Holy Spirit's presence in our lives.
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11: So I wanted to talk with you and your mom today, Lily, because some people at school have noticed changes going on with you, and we're concerned.
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31: Well, praise God. This is Pastor Gaston Rivers. I'm excited about being back in the studio. Amen. I thank God for Pastor Safer taking out his time and coming up here and helping me to spread the gospel. Amen. You know, I thank God he's a preacher. So, you know, as preachers, we can work together. Amen. You know, I thank God for him. He's a good friend of mine. I love him. And, you know, God put people in your life and you just enjoy them. Amen. And so I want you right now just to take time. Amen. Begin to swipe and share this. Begin to share this message. Amen. Amen. You know, it's just a word that God put in my heart, God put in my spirit. I mean, a powerful word, amen, that really needed in this hour, amen. And so I'm going to just give you time. I send a shout out to my beautiful wife, amen. I thank God for those of you that's been praying for me and my wife. She's doing wonderful, amen. God is just giving her a miracle every day, amen. And I do want to encourage you, amen, to pray for those people in Afghanistan, especially our troops and especially those that have helped America. You know, we must just pray. And, you know, we can't criticize, run nobody down, but God wants us just to pray and to stand in the gap. Amen. Because that's what we need to do. We need it for prayer right now. Amen. And so I want you just to take this time. Amen. Just invite someone just to come on in. I'm getting ready to go and pray, man, right now. But I want you just to take your time and just tune into this broadcast and just share it, amen, because I'm going to be dealing by covering our family, amen. Our family needs us to cover them, amen. So that's the word I want to minister on today, amen, that God laid it in my heart, because there's a lot of things that are happening today. Father, we just thank you right now, God, for this opportunity, God, to share the gospel, Lord. Father, I just pray, God, you would anoint me, God, not only this, knowing this time, but those that will play this back, God. Lord, I realize, God, that there are so many people that will be tuned into this broadcast, God, that's going to listen. Many are going to play it back. But I pray, God, that this message have the same effect, the same anointing, God. I pray for those that is going to tune into this broadcast, God, that they will be touched, they will be encouraged, God. They will be determined, God, to be that man, that woman, that leader, that parent, God, that young man they need to be, God. Father, I pray, God, you would anoint this place, God. Move it in this place in the precious name of Jesus. Amen. And so, like I said, truly, I thank God for those of you that are tuned to this broadcast. I'm going to go right into the Word of God. I want to go to the book of 1 Peter 5 and 8. Amen. 1 Peter 5 and 8 is one of my favorite scriptures. Amen. Some of you might know about heart. Amen. But I just want to break this word down to you, because the Bible tells us about something that's going to happen. Amen. And the Bible says in 1 Peter 5 and 8, it says, be sober, be vigilant, because you're adversary. Now, God saying the enemy is a person. He's our personal enemy. He's somebody that's got a personal vendetta against us. Amen. He says, be sober, be vigilant, because your adversary, the devil, as a roaring lion, walks about seeking whom he may devour. And beloved, you and I both know, we see it happen every day. We see how at homes, you know, every 8 seconds they are divorced. We see how the young men and young women are being killed and destroyed. We see how rape, crime. I mean, you know, we're in the last days now. I mean, if you don't understand, you know by now that we're in the end time. I mean, everything that Bible said happened, nation against nation, kingdom against kingdom, you know, and we're seeing all these things. We're seeing earthquakes. We're seeing fires. I mean, we're seeing some of the most horrific things you ever seen in your life. I mean, when the flood came up in Tennessee and then down in New York, you know, I remember several incidents where people had their children in their arm and the water just came and took their kids. And, you know, I was just really touched. And the Bible said we're going to see sorrows like we've never seen before and never will. And so you can only imagine how those parents felt when the hurricane came and that man fell when the hurricane came and just took their children. Amen. Now their children are gone, you know, and here you had them in your arm. You're doing everything you could to cover them, to protect them, you know. And so we're hearing these things. Then we're hearing about people killing and men killing men, women killing women. I mean, some people killing the whole, their wife and their husband. I mean, it's just horrible. We're hearing some of the most horrible things we ever heard in our life. Amen. And because, you know, the Bible says, rejoice, O ye heavens, woe to the heavens of the earth. For the devil knows he has but a short time, and he's coming down to earth with great wrath. And so we're in that time now where the enemy knows that his days are numbered. And the good thing about it, the Bible says hell wasn't made for man. Hell was made for the devil and his angels, but God had to enlarge hell because people didn't want to hear God. People didn't want to receive God. And so we know right now, amen, that the enemy is rampant. I mean, there is so much destruction. We see over in California, they're burning over up in New York and Tennessee, different places. We see it's flooding. And then not to mention the routes and the killing and the terrorists and the shooting, you know. And so we see that we're in the end time. If you ever needed to have God to take care of you and to cover you, amen, we need God now. We need God now. Amen. And so that's why I said, you know, we need to cover our families. We have got to cover our families. Amen. And when I'm talking about covering, I'm talking about putting something on top of where the enemy can't get to them. Putting something in front of them. Amen. And that's why I said, because the devil is going to and fro. God said, God was bragging on Job. He said, Satan, have you considered my servant Job? And where you been? He said, I'm going to and fro. And so we see that today. We see that today. We see killings and different things. You know, we just see murder and crime, you know, at a all time high. Even our police are being killed and for no reason at all. And we just had 13 of our U.S. Soldiers being killed, you know. And so we're in that time now where there's hurt, there's sorrow, there's pain. And so if you ever needed to say, God, let me make sure I got my family covered. Let me begin to stand in the gap for my children. Amen. And so when I talk about covering them, I'm talking about spiritually protecting them, because we're dealing with principalities. We're dealing with satanic folk. We're dealing with principalities in high places. We're dealing with demonic spirit. We're dealing with demons that have been released against the world. Amen. The Bible said when Satan was kicked out of heaven, there was a third of the angels. So those angels still have power. They have power to act, and they're evil angels. So they're at the order of Satan. And so we must understand these devils are not just sitting there doing nothing, but they're seeking whom they may devour. They're not able to devour everybody. But I want to encourage you, beloved, that if ever was a time to begin to be who God designed you to be that father, be that mother, be that person that God wants you to be. Amen. But listen to me. We see how this is happening today. We see how all this crime, all this stuff is happening. And it should cause you to say, Lord, I need to make sure that I cover my children. You know, you have so many people, they would rather have an abortion than to bring a child into this world, not realizing that there are so many people that can't have kids, want kids. And so they have such a lame duck excuse. Well, I'd rather have an abortion, you know, and they're looking at all the danger, the violence and bringing people into the world. But then there are other people that already have children and we don't feel the need to cover them. We don't feel the need to protect him. So I want to speak to you today. There are some of you that's been covering your child and you feel like it's worth it. It's worth every bit of it when you start covering your family. As a man, as a woman, you standing together. Amen. It's worth it. Amen. And so, you know, we have got to look at what's going on. And the main thing I want to share with you today is how did you got to know your role. You got to know what God wants you to do, regardless of how your child responds, regardless of how your husband, your wife responds. There is a responsibility. There is something that God's going to hold us accountable for. We're going to have to stand. We're going to have to get up and say, you know what? I'm going to do my part, even if you don't do your part. And that's why I don't agree with, you know, marriage is 50-50, because sometimes for your marriage, for your children to stand and to be able to survive, sometimes you got to give everything you got. Come on. You got to give your pride, your fasting, your cries, your tears. You got to give everything you got. Amen. And so we're living in an hour right now where our homes are in a mess. Homes are in a mess. You know, you look today and you know, you see how the parents are no longer leading the home, but instead the children is calling the shot. The parents are responding to their children. Amen. And so, you know, this is telling us that this thing is perverse. It is so reverse. God bless. That's my wife. Amen. That's my wife. Amen. It is so perverse. You know, and the sad part about it is a lot of times the young kids, children, youth don't have no one to follow in their home. So who are they following? They're following the rock stars, the NBA stars, and all those kind of people. Now, we're not knocking those people because they have their place. But we as parents, we need to be the role model. So I want to encourage you today, beloved, that God is going to hold us responsible for not being taken on our role, for not being in our position, not taking our place. We need to take our place in the home. Amen. If anything you're going to do, you need to be in that home, be an example. Amen. Now listen to me. A lot of time we wonder, well, you know, we always try to blame these kids, these young folks. But listen, you know, a lot of times children are coming up in home with no strong parents. And so it's no wonder kids don't have no goal. No wonder they have no direction. Because you got parents that are not strong, that are not taking a stand. Sometimes God spoke to me, you have parents that are so selfish. They so concerned about what they need and what they want to get out of life and what they want. Until then, you know, a lot of times you have women that will bring anybody in the house with their children. You have young girls. They don't even know what kind of man or what kind of woman this is. You have people that will bring anybody in because all they're thinking about is I'm lonely, I got a need. Yes, we understand you lonely. But it's your job to make sure you don't bring somebody in that's going to cause more problems in the home, that's going to cause your children to be hurt, that's going to cause you to see. So we need to pray, God, help me to cover our family. The Bible says, for many that live by the Spirit, they are the sons of God. Whatever happened to the time when people would pray and cry to God and say, God, show me who my husband, show me who my wife, God, give me. But nowadays, we're so caught up in cosmetics. We're so caught up in the external. And I understand you need a job, you need to be responsible. But we have taken it to another level. We're looking how they look, they shape, and all this. Listen to me, people. We have got to learn to make sure that whoever you get in your life, they got to be somebody that's going to help you when all hell is against you. You got to make sure you get somebody in your home that's going to cover your children in prayer, that's going to stand in agreement when you get sick in your body, when the devil is fighting your son, is fighting your daughter. You need to have somebody in your home that's going to cover your family. Amen. And so we see here that parents are not training the children. The children are training the parents because parents are catering to them. And the Bible says, train up a child in the way they should go. See, kids don't know how, when they come into the world, they have the Adamic nature. They know how to do wrong. They know how to play on you as a baby know how to play on. That baby starts screaming and crying until they get what they want. They're starting to control you. Nothing wrong with getting the baby what they need. But when you have to hold a baby all the time, that means that baby have already figured out, I'm going to make you hold me all day long. I'm going to make you walk around clean the house with me on your hips. I'm going to make you walk around all day long cooking. That baby is controlling you. And if you don't figure it out by the time they get old enough to walk, you won't be able to do nothing except you get that child quiet, and that child will be training you how they want you to be. And this is the world we live in today. We live in a world today that parents are not doing their part. And what it's causing when kids are released into the world, they're looking for somebody to take care of them. We have so many young women today that are taking care of a man. We have so many men that some men are wanting to say, I'm a man, I'm a real man. But then you got some that's saying, you know what, I'm looking for me somebody to take care of me. Then you got some women today that have not had a real mother, because a real mother teach you how to be independent. She'll teach you how to be strong, how not to be looking for your knight in shining armor. Here you done run up your checking accounts, you got all kind of bills, and you looking for somebody to bail you out. Suppose he's looking for somebody to bail him out. Oh, I'm gonna help somebody today, because see, we got to make sure that we're covering One thing I thank God for Mother Rivers, when I met her, I didn't have to worry about all the bills she had accumulated. She had a house, she had a car, she had a job, she had everything going. Come on. She was in control of her life. I wasn't the one that's going to bring her happiness, or I wasn't the one that's going to be her joy. She had joy in God. And that's the way it is. You got to find your peace. You got to let God begin to cover you first. Now listen to me. See, first thing, you got to accept your role as the one mantle of the leadership. God gives every man, every woman a mantle to lead their family. Come on. Mantle means you've been anointed to lead your home. Means we've been anointed to be heads in our house. But today we see so many men are what you call mission in action. They have abandoned their role. They have abandoned their position. And then sometime that woman, she got to step up and she got to become the savior of the family. She has to cover that family. But I encourage every woman, you be the woman God wants you to be. You take a stand. Amen. We should be our kids' role model. One of the greatest problems many families are facing now is how that those husbands are not stepping up to the bat. And I want to encourage you, men, sometimes the reason some men are not stepping up, because just like Mephibosheth was wounded when he was around, when he was just a young boy. Come on, he wasn't even in his teens when he got wounded. So sometimes you have men that have went through things, that have been victimized, that have been molested. Sometimes you got men that was in protective custody service, you know, in child care service, and they went from house to house, you know, from home to home. Sometimes all kind of ordeals happen to that man. And he wants love, but yet he's not healed. She wants love, but yet she's not healed. And so we're dealing with adults today that have been damaged, you know, they're damaged goods a lot of times. And this is why you gotta make sure whoever God put in your life, or you feel like God, that person is healed. That person is ready to be responsible. That person is not going to hinder you, but it's going to help you to cover your family. Our families need to be covered. We see how our young women and our young men are being destroyed through drugs and crime, prostitution, homosexuality, lesbianism, all these things are happening. And it's contrary to God. Come on. Come on. It's contrary to the word of God. So we have got to cover our family. Yes, you might say you praying, but I want to show you some of the greatest ways you can cover your family. Is when you start leading by example, when you start being present, not just physically, but mentally, emotionally, come on, psychologically, you need to be present. You need to get involved with your family. You need to know what's going on with your family. Come on, mothers and fathers, you need to know what's going on with your children. Why? How can I cover you when I don't even know what you're going through with? When I don't even be there? I'm so busy to try to make a living so that I don't even have time to live with you. Come on, I'm going to help you today because we need to cover our family. All this stuff happening is because a lot of time up the upbringing, how we was brought up. Like I said earlier, sometimes you have men and you have women that was molested. And I say to every parent out there, don't dare sit there and know that your child is being molested. They're being raped. They're being talked about. They're being criticized. You need to cover that child. You need to step up and protect that child. Come on. Amen. And listen here. The Bible says in the book of Proverbs, the 29th chapter and the 18th verse, where there is no vision, the people perish, but he that keeps the law is happy. So in other words, a vision means a plan that God has given you to help your home to always come out on top, whatever the situation is. A vision is a plan that God has given you to help your family, your home, to always come out on top, no matter what the situation is. And so when you have a vision, that means you gave your life to God. Don't you know we're in the last days? We see the signs of the time. We see all the things that the Bible spoke about. You can read the Bible and look at the news, read the Bible, look at the news, and there's so much similarity. And it's God saying, listen, it's time to get right with God. It's time to get in your role. Come on. Amen. We're going to get to the book of Ezekiel. I don't want to get ahead of myself. But when you don't have a vision, that vision is what caused your family to be protected. Your family is naked. They're exposed to the enemy. The enemy can do what he wants to with your child. He can do what he wants to your wife. He can do what he wants to your husband because you're not covering him. You're not standing in the gap for him. You're not there to pray with him. You're not there to encourage him. This is the hour we're living in. The Bible says in the last day, men shall be lovers of themselves. And we're seeing it today in the home. People are so concerned about getting their flesh met, getting their flesh need, getting materialistic. Say they don't even have time. They're trying to make another dollar, trying to keep up with the Joneses, not realizing your family is the most important thing. You have those children, sometimes 18, maybe 40 or whatever, but you have a certain amount of time you need to invest in your family. How do you invest in your family? You start praying, you start buying up the enemy. You start telling the devil, you will not have my son on drugs. You will not have my daughter prostitute. Come on. We as people, as parents, we've got to cover our family. Amen. Without a vision. And this is why we're seeing so many young people, young men and women growing up to be killers and murderers and robbers, and people are just killing. And then we have a lot of mental problems. Come on, people that have mental illness, and a lot of times we're having suicide problems. All this stuff, we're not just talking in the secular world, but it's in the church today. Why? Because a lot of times along the way down through life, something happened in the home. And I'm not blaming everything, but a lot of things took place in the home. I realize that some parents did everything they could raise them right, but their child just wanted to become like prodigal. But I want to encourage you today, we parents, we've got to start covering our children. We've got to start doing what we're supposed to do. As you look in the book of Genesis, the first chapter, the 26th verse, when God gave Adam, he made man in image. He gave Adam, he gave him dominion, which means authority. And so God gives you control in your home. Why? Because God don't want you to say, well, Lord, I didn't have no help. God said, if you surrender and give your life to God. See, when you begin to repent, tell God to save you. That minute you get born again, God gives you power of the devil. You begin to come into your authority. And then God told Adam he was in the garden. God knew that Satan was already in the garden. So he told Adam to take dominion and subdue. Subdue means to bring under subjection. So God is telling Adam all this stuff because he knows that when the devil got kicked out of heaven, he come down in the earth. God didn't say, Adam, Satan is there, but he gave him what he need to whoop the devil. Come on, how many hear me? And so as a believer, as a person that don't know God, you ought to drop on your knees right now and say, God, save me, God. I see what the devil is destroying my marriage. The devil is destroying my children. The enemy is coming against my family. God, I need you. We're in the last days and we need to be getting ready for Jesus. I don't want God to come back and my work is undone. I want God to come back and I want to hear him say, well done. But that means you got to surrender to God. You got to realize that God's going to hold you accountable. In the book of Ezekiel, the 33rd chapter, God said, when we see wickedness coming, we don't warn. See, you've got to live a life before your kids. You've got to live a life so they can see the God in you. Used to be folks that would, don't do like I do, like I say. No, that's not going to work. God will hold us accountable. He will hold us accountable. And God told Adam what to do. He gave him authority. Dominion. Then he told him to do. That means whatever you come in contact with that don't want to do right, I'm giving you a vision. You're going to be blessed. You're going to be mother. See, when you come to God, God gives you a vision where you can survive, you and your family. Yes, you're going to go through, but you won't be naked. You won't be just out there and let the devil can do anything he want to do. And then the next thing God told Adam, he put him in the garden and he told him to dress it and keep it. So the word keep means to guard. That means to put a hedge around. So when you start living for God, when you start serving God, come on, the Bible said we remove the head of the serpent. So when you serve God, the Bible said those that fear him. This is why right now some of you need to be telling God, God, save me. Lord, I have backslidden. God, I'm not where I used to be. God, I'm not even going to church. God, when they close the church now, I let the devil trick me. Some of you have never went to church, but I want to challenge you today. You need to drop down on your knees and begin to repent, begin to cry to God and say, God, save me. You haven't seen the calamity and the tragedy that's getting ready to happen. Yes, it was somebody else last week, but who's to say it's not going to be you? Come on, who's to say it's not going to be you? Because those that fear God, the angel of God, that's who delivered Peter, because Peter was God's man. Are you a child of God? Are you serving God? Who's going to save you in that day? Come on, you better hear me today. I want to help somebody. Come on. And he told Adam, see, Adam was the head of the household. He told Adam to keep it. He said, I want you to keep it. What was he saying to keep it from? Keep it from the devil. Keep it from destruction. Keep it from drug addiction. Keep it from prostitution. Keep it from just getting caught up. God knew the enemy was there. People, you need to set and realize we're the only way we're exempt. And even though we might be saved, we're going to be tried. But God always brings us out. But when you don't have God and he's soon to come, what you going to tell God? What you going to tell God when you're standing for him? What excuse will you have to tell God? Right now, the gospel is on the internet. It's on Facebook. Everywhere you look, the gospel is being spread. Why? Because Jesus is giving you a chance. Young man, young woman, whoever, old man, old, you need to call on God and tell God, Lord, deliver me. Lord, save me. I need cover. Come on. You have so many people like Abraham, like the Bible speaks about Adam. How Adam, when Eve was tempted, Adam was right there. He was right there. How many of us right today see what the devil is doing to our young people, to our children, to our spouse, and we don't say nothing? We see what's going on. And then sometimes when we do say, we speak out of anger. But don't you know it's a time and a place and the right spirit to sit and say, listen, God don't want us to be like that. This is wrong. But you first got to get yourself right. You first got to give your life to God. Come on, because the pot can't tell the kettle, call the kettle black. Come on, you got to get yourself together. And this is what God is saying today. You got too many people playing with God. You got too many people don't want no part of God. We are without excuse. We are without excuse. Amen. So then listen to me. Adam, when Genesis 3 and 6, when the woman saw the tree was good for food and that it was pleasant to the eyes, the tree to be desired to make one wise, she took of the fruit and did eat and gave also unto her husband with her, and he did eat. Adam should have stepped up to the plate and said, no, we can't do that. Because God gave Adam the vision. Some of you don't have husbands and your women's that God wants to save you. You need to have a vision for your family. You need to have a plan from God. Amen. You need to have a plan from God. You need God in your life. Come on. You thinking that the more money I make, money's not the answer. Money's not going to protect you when we're dealing with demonic spirit, when we're dealing with spirits of addiction, when we're dealing with spirits of homosexuality, when you got strongholds that are hitting people's mind and people but believe a lie and be destroyed rather than believe what God has said. We need God in this hour. We need to surrender. We need to repent right now because Jesus, we're seeing the signs of the time. We are seeing the signs of the time. The first thing he said is take heed that no man deceive you. The greatest deception you can have is deceiving yourself. You thinking you all right. I gave a little money. I gave some to the church. Good deeds ain't going to do it. You got surrender. You got to give God your heart. Give him your life. See, he's the Savior because he died for the whole world. But he needs to become Lord. He needs to become the shot caller. He needs to become the one that you acknowledge. Some of the decisions that we're making, it's costing our families. It's costing our lives. It's costing our children. When you look into the Word of God, Eve didn't realize it. But what she done, she caused her family to be thrown out of the garden. Adam, the Bible says Adam sinned. He was wrong. He should have stepped up. How many times have you saw stuff going in your home and you know it was wrong and you turn your head? Come on. I want you to know that we're going to have to be held in accountable for. Whether we're going to step up to the plate and bring things under control, it takes God to do that. It takes God to do that. So I want to encourage you today, beloved, that it's time for you to say, God, I need to get my home in order. I need to cover my children. Some of you mothers, some of you fathers, you are so depressed, you're crying, you're saying, I don't know what to do. I'm telling you what you need. You need God in your life. You need to come to Jesus. The Bible says, cast your cares before he care for you. Come on. Right now, you're loaded down. Some of you got sons and daughters that are in the armed forces. Some of you got all kind of things that's going on. But God is saying, listen, if you're going to protect your family, it's not in the 357. It's not in how many weapons you got, but it's God. Because we're dealing with demons. We're dealing with a spirit that can get on your son and he can leave, or get on your daughter, or get on your husband. But when you start praying and serving God and binding up the devil, come on, telling the devil, you can't have my children. I'm putting my kids in God's hand. I'm going to live before them. The greatest thing we can do now is be an example. Now, I'm getting ready to close, but there was a man by the name of Abraham in the book of Genesis. And Abraham, when the Bible said he went to this city, when he got to this particular city, he told his wife to say she was his sister. And the reason he did that, because the enemy had got a stronghold in his mind and made him feel like that what God had promised him wasn't going to come to pass and that he had to take matters into his own hand. How many of you today have taken matters into your own hand? You've twisted things, you've turned things around, and now it's worse, it's in bad shape. Abraham did this here. And when he did that, he lied. And when that king took his wife and was going to go in unto her. And God spoke to him and said, don't you do it. If you do it, you're a dead man. And he began to come back and tell Abraham why. See, the thing about it is, why do you put your family in front of the God? When are we going to stand up and say, you know what? I'm going to take a stand. I know where my son got that from. I know my daughter, she got that from me. I'm going to go to him and say, listen, mama was wrong. Daddy was wrong. Don't be like me. Don't make the mistakes I made. See, we got to start covering our children by repenting and confessing and saying, I'm in error. I was wrong. This is not the way you live. You don't have men coming in at your house, come on, like revolving doors. You don't have women coming in at your house like revolving doors. They know they're not your cousin. Come on. People, listen to me. Abraham didn't realize, but he started a cycle when he told that. When he lied, his son Isaac said the same thing. And his wife, if God hadn't intervened, people, God is saying that it's time for us as parents to start doing what's right. Make the right decision. Lead by example. Start living a life that you can call on God. How many right now is under the sound of my voice? If you really need God, what kind of relationship do you have with God? Would you have to start repenting for all the evil you've done? And by that time, whatever you needed, what if it was like you needed God in a matter of seconds, in a matter of minutes? But you done live such regular lives. You done play with God. You haven't got your life together. And I'm encouraging you today. Get it right. Tell God to save you. Tell God to change you before it's too late. People, the time is running out. Time is running out. What you think wouldn't help is happening today. What you never dreamed of. What you said you couldn't bear, you wouldn't put up with, it's already happening. So, beloved, I want to encourage you today. This is Pastor Gaston Rudolph with Touch on Relationship. I want to encourage you today. Step up to the plate. Repent, tell God, Lord, I'm sorry. I haven't been the parent I should have been. But I want to encourage you. You need to cover your family. And this is how you do it. Please share this. This is Pastor Gaston Rudolph. I encourage you, amen, to continue to listen to this broadcast. I'll be on next Sunday at the same time. But I want to minister this word to you, amen. I do encourage you to share this with your family. Share this with your friends. And I say to every parent, let's get it right. Work on your family. Work on yourself. Begin to repent. Tell God, Lord, I don't want you to come back and catch me with my works undone. Because whatever position you in, whatever you're doing, however you're living, when he come, amen, that's where you're going to go. We all are going to stand before God. But I want to encourage, this is Pastor Gaston Rivers. Until the next time, this is a Touch on Relationship with Pastor Gaston Rivers. May God bless you.
0: 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My name is Elder Willie Carter.

is 20 through 37. And the key verse is found in Luke chapter 17, verse 32. Remember Lot's wife. I've been calling the COVID-19 pandemic that we are experiencing in the world as our Selah moment. And I use that word Selah because it is found in the book of Psalms and also in the book of Habakkuk. Christianity.com, I liked its definition when it says that it means to take a pause, to think about what the scripture says, to reflect on the meaning of the verse before continuing to read the rest of the passage. And to me, that is what COVID-19 has done for this nation and also the nations of the world. We, before COVID-19, we were busy working. We were workaholics. We would get up and go to work early in the morning, stay late in the evening. We would send our children off to school and daycare. And many times we didn't see them until it was time for bedtime. We were busy making deals and busy making things and creating new things. And our life was just go, go, go, run, run, run. And we had gotten to a point as a people in the world whereby we were busy being prosperous. We were busy being famous. We were busy enjoying our leisure time or finding ways whereby we can make enough money to put away so that we can retire and enjoy living. We have began to exalt people, sports people, and entertaining people, and so forth. Our lives were more, has become a life of living and enjoyment, making money, spending money, building new buildings, and so forth. But the building of relationships seem to suffer a lot because our time has been so consumed doing other things. And I believe that COVID-19 stopped all of us. It has made us take a pause, take a break. If it isn't but for a short time, everything has been kind of put on hold. We try to go back and get things back to what it used to be. Then we end up having to come back in to try to get a handle on the virus. What we need to do now, the question is for us, is what changes do we need to make? Do we need to make changes individually? Do we need to make changes as a society? Do we need to make changes in our workplaces, with our family, with our spouses, with our children, in our interaction with others? Do we need to make changes in the laws? Have our laws been equal? Have we treated each other equally? Are we living a life that is natural? Are we living a life that has become perverse, immoral, wicked, and evil? So COVID is giving us this time to take a look at ourselves. It's like a mirror so that we can look individually and on a worldwide, take a worldwide view of where we are. But those of us who are called by the name of God, it is calling us to a place whereby we need to stop and see, are we living, teaching, and training

0: according to the word of God? Or is it according to the word of man? Or have we blended in so much of the world until we are totally off track? And so we need to look at that and think about it before we go forward, because we do not want to carry the things that we once did in the past. If it did not line up with the things of God, we do not want to carry those things into our future. So during this pandemic, we need to stop, take a pause, look at where we have been so we can begin to go forward when the time comes to walk forward in a straight and narrow way, a moral way, in the light and not in the darkness. And so God, Jesus, gave this information and told the people to remember Lot's wife. This was based on a question that was asked of him by the Pharisees. The Pharisees wanted to know when the kingdom of God would come. Instead of telling them when the kingdom of God would come, he told them what the kingdom of God was not. And he said that the kingdom of God does not come with careful observation, nor would people say, here it is or there it is, because the kingdom of God is within you. So they were looking for a literal takeover when Jesus wanted them to know that it is a literal renewal of the heart from the inside out. Then he spoke to his disciples. He turned to his disciple and he began to tell them, I'm reading from Luke chapter 17, verse 22. The time is coming when you will long to see one of the days of the Son of Man, but you will not see it. Men will tell you, there he is, or here he is. Don't go running after them. For the Son of Man in his day will be like the lightning, which flashes and lights up the sky from one end to the other. But first he must suffer many things and be rejected by this generation. Just as it was in the days of Noah, so will it be in the days of the Son of Man. People were eating, drinking, marrying, and being given in marriage up to the day Noah entered the ark. Then the flood came and destroyed them all. It was the same in the days of Lot. People were eating and drinking, buying and selling, planting and building. But the day Lot left Sodom, fire and sulfur rained down from heaven and destroyed them all. It will be just like this on the day the Son of Man is revealed. On that day, no one who is on the roof of his house with his goods inside should go down to get them. Likewise, no one in the fields should go back for anything. Remember Lot's wife. Whoever tries to keep his life will lose it. Whoever loses his life will preserve it. I tell you, on that night, two people will be in one bed. One will be taken, the other one left. Two women will be grinding grain together. One will be taken and the other left. So that is our scripture reading. And Jesus was talking about when the Son of Man is going to be revealed. And the first thing that he talked about was that of Noah. And Noah, during Noah day, as you know, the earth was cleansed with the flood. And verse 27 tells us that the people were eating, they were drinking, they were getting married, and they were being given in marriage up until the day Noah entered into the ark. So it was, Noah was a testimony to the people as he built and as he spoke of the coming flood. But the people did not believe them because they were busy doing their living. And then he talked about Lot. The same thing going on with Lot. People were eating and drinking, meaning that they were going by their daily activities. They would enjoy living. Everything was nice. They were leisurely enjoying living. They were building and selling. It has to do with the commerce. People were building, selling, making money. There were employees, employers. They were making more money to get more stuff. And then they said they were planting and building. It has to do with the economy as it is today. We're all trying to continue to work and make money. We would not shut down the economy because we do not want our economy to fall. We want to continue with life as it was. But it will not be life as it was. This is our Selah moment for us to stop and think about the fast-paced life that we were living. Is this the way we need to continue, or should we stop and invite God in and give us direction? As we read further, it is saying that on that day, there will be people sleeping on their housetop. When he come, while they're sleeping on the housetop, they were not to go down to get any of their goods or their stuff. And the same thing, if you're working in the field, when he comes, do not try to get back into the house and get your stuff. There are things that are near and dear to us, like the people on the rooftop just have to go downstairs and get their stuff. No, we will have to leave those things. We have to let them go. Things that we have exalted in our lives, that is, we have put more emphasis on than the things of God, then we need to allow ourselves at this time, through the Word of God, through the preaching of the Word of God, to see our hearts as He sees it. To see if we have made gods of the things that God created, that He have allowed us to have, to live a peaceful and a good life on earth. Have we gotten those things and we have made gods out of them? Have we started worshiping and placed in our hearts the worship of sports people, athletes and entertainers and the rich and the famous? Have we exalted those things above God? Then he also said that the people who are working in the field, two of them, and one of them will be taken. And that let us know that there will be things that are far away from us that we want to hang on to. Friendships and the commerce, the economy, what's going on in our economy, the stock market, the 401ks, and our retirement, and the purchasing of real estate, and all of this other stuff that we have started doing and has forced God out of our lives, to going to school to get more degrees so we can make more money so that we can buy bigger and better things. Remember, Lot's wife will also have us to take a look at our marriage. Two in the bed represent the relationship between man and woman. And let us know that there will be people in the world that work together, live together. If one is a believer and the other is not a believer, the believer will be taken and the unbeliever will be left behind. But we have to make that choice. We have to make the decision. The moral and the immoral will be separated. The liars and the truth tellers will be separated. The deceivers and the truth will be separated. And we have to make that choice today. Remember, Lot's wife has to do with Lot's wife attitude and what her emphasis were on. And to really get a good picture of that, we have to go back to the book of Genesis and find out what was she doing. The story of Lot is in Genesis, starting with Genesis chapter 11. We found that he was the son of Haran, the nephew of Abraham and Sarah, and the son of Terah. And he traveled with his family from Ur of the Chaldeans to go into the land of Canaan. His father and his grandfather died before they reached the land of Canaan. During their travel, Abraham continued to travel at the direction of God, and he took Lot with him. And we're over in Genesis 5, chapter 12, verse 5. They were tent dwellers. They had flocks and herds, and Abraham prospered, so did Lot. A dispute arose between the two men, and Lot and his herdsmen separated, and they chose the plain of Jordan, and they pitched their tent toward Sodom. Abraham stayed in the land of Canaan. And up until now, there is still no mention of Lot's wife. So Lot was taken captive by invaders of Sodom. They took all their goods and their women. And this is in Genesis 14. And here, Lot's wife is kind of alluded to, but because it said that it took his women. And it let us know right there that Lot had moved into the city. He had sold all of his, he had sold his cattle and his herds. And so now he was a city dweller and not a tent dweller. Upon the liberation of the people of Sodom with Lot, he became a judge of the city. He sat in the gate of the city. Maybe because his uncle Abraham had delivered them from those kings. Here we see that she became a woman of great stature because her husband was a judge of the city. They were probably rich from selling their herds, so she had time to become a part of the social life of Sodom. She was known, her life was intertwined with that of the people there, and she was known because of her husband. Next, we find that Lot takes in two men who were traveling, and he asked them to stay the night in his house and not to stay in the city. However, unbeknown to Lot, they were sent to destroy the city of the plain. Also, he did not know that his uncle Abraham had been visited by these same people, and he had interceded for the city, for Lot, and for his family. Hearing that Lot had taken in some strangers, the men of Sodom, the young and old, tried to forcefully take them to do evil with them. They wanted to be intimate with them. Lot resisted them, and so they tried to enter into his house forcefully. In Lot's effort to save these men, Lot offered his two daughters, who were virgins, to the men, but they refused. They wanted the men. And this also is a time when you're thinking about where was Mrs. Lot when he offered their daughters to the men of the city, who were evil men, both young and both old. So she is silent in this situation. Now it seems the men revealed that they were angels sent from God to destroy the city and to save Lot and his family. Mrs. Lot was a witness to this unveiling and this revelation. Lot was told to gather anybody else from his family so that they would not be destroyed. Lot tried to get his daughters and their husbands to leave with the family. Rather, they mocked him, and they did not take him serious. That shows that Lot has lost this respect and honor. Even though he was a judge, he was just a judge. He had no substance. However, at sunrise the following day, they had to take Lot, his wife, his two daughters by the hand and lead them to safety because they were hesitant to leave. Now, this is the first mention of Lot's wife. So we don't know if Mrs. Lot was a part of the Abraham household and she was a believer and she came with Lot, or Lot found her and married her from the people of the plains of Jordan. And the Bible says that the men, the people of Sodom, were wicked, and their sin was great before the Lord. In the last lesson, we talked about that Lot's wife turned around because her heart was knitted with that Sodom society. She loved it. All of her life, she had been a part of that society. Her investment were a part of the society. And we see that because they had given their daughter in marriage to two men within the city. And so they were a part of everything that was going on within that society. As they were hesitant, the angels took them by the hand and they led them to safety. And in their leading to safety, they gave them four sets of instruction. One, flee or run for your lives. Two, don't look back. Three, do not stop anywhere in the plain. Flee to the mountains or you will be swept away. By the time Lot had reached the plain of Zorah, God's destruction started. And once it started, and while they were there at that point, and the fires of heaven began to descend upon the city of Sodom, Lot's wife looked back. And when she looked back, Genesis 19:26, she became a pillar of salt. Luke 17:32-33, remember Lot's wife. Whoever tries to keep his life will lose it, and whoever loses his life will preserve it. Her looking back represented her grieving over the place she just left and her life that she was leaving. So in looking back, she was preserving what she had left instead of moving forward and forgetting those things that were behind her. The other major thing that happened was she was disobedient. The two angels had specifically said, do not look back. During this COVID-19, we are not to look back at the old way of doing things. The lifestyle that was going on before COVID-19 must cease. Lifestyle that is totally irreverent of God. A lifestyle without God, without trusting God, without wanting his covering, without wanting his word, without wanting his love for one another. The old way of living that is totally secular and the me lifestyle cannot be brought into the future. We must use this Selah moment to repent of our sin, to repent of the way we used to live, to repent of the way we worship men, the doctrine of men, the doctrine of demons, and that of sacrificing our children to the God of pleasure and the God of selfishness. We have to repent of worshiping the God of mammon, the God of buying and selling, of planting and of building, the God of eating and drinking, and to turn to Him and take this Selah moment to confess our sin, because we are godly sorrowful for them, and receive God's forgiveness and His restoration. We need to remember Lot's wife. She looked back and she didn't go any further. She received judgment. So shall we all do in this world. After this moment, we will decide our future. We must decide today, during this COVID-19 Selah moment, we must decide today that God is first. We must take the word that is preached and the word that we have heard about God, and mix it with the measure of faith that He has given it unto all men, and begin to seek after God. Today is the day.
1: 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This is Chuck Stanley. 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

0: We got some preppers. We got some World Cuppers. We got some Kelsey's and some Swifties. We got weddings.
1: Hey, Ricky. Ricky, wake up. Wake up, Ricky. Wake up. Man, what's going on?
2: What's going on?
1: You were talking about...
2: Is that you?
1: Yeah, you were talking about weddings and cuppers. Yeah. Wake up, Ricky.
2: Oh, my gosh.
1: Wake up, man.
2: That guy was in the... It was a nightmare, Rachel.
1: Tell me about it.
2: Oh, my gosh. Everybody's trying to look at Kelsey and Swifty and get a view of their wedding. And you know, people going to the World Cup crazy and all these things going on in the earth and Hormuz and over in Russia and bombs. And, whoa, it was a nightmare, right? Ooga! What? Was that the chariot of fire?
1: Hey.
2: Taking us to the third heaven?
1: Your nightmare, your dream, right?
2: Oh, my God. That chariot of fire is getting ready to take us seated in glory into the throne room. And we're going to set up a wedding feast that you don't want to miss. Hallelujah. Rach, come on.
1: Hey, it's glad to be here. I'm so glad to be here. My name is Rachel Glanton. I'm battle ready.
2: Thanks for waking me up out of that nightmare. We got Pastor Henry Schaefer on the keyboard,
1: that's right.
2: And we're going to play some rock and roll because we're seated on the rock and we rolled away the stone.
1: Hallelujah.
2: Good God Almighty. Come on, let's take it up a notch. This is WUCC 99.9 FM. You got the disclaimer?
1: Yeah, this is the thoughts, views, and opinions of anything mentioned on this show may not be the thoughts, views, and opinions of the owners, the staff, the sponsors, or anyone that contributes to these programs. So if you have an issue, we want to hear about it, email us at battleready999fm.com, at gmail.com, excuse me.
2: Man, I just want to... I want to pray a second and just say thank the Father for His grace and mercy. His grace is sufficient for us. His mercy endures forever. His love covers a multitude of sins, and His peace surpasses all man's understanding. Seated in glory, the Father told me when the glory fire comes.
1: Oh no, I can hardly hear myself.
2: When the glory fire comes, it's nothing but a harmonious celebration.
1: Hallelujah!
2: And I know that you're battle ready, Rachel. Always.
1: Well, you know, it's been a long year, long years of practice. And the way that you become battle ready is you learn how to discipline your flesh. You read the scriptures. You keep godly counsel. But let the Holy Ghost be your filter. Let the Holy Ghost be your final say. And anything anybody else is telling you, it ought to be confirmation of things that the Lord has already shown you, already told you. So you want to be sure that... you're keeping that in check. So that battle ready stance is because of the investment that you've made in the Word of God.
2: Praise
1: and the
2: God.
1: Understandings that we all have about what He's doing in our lives or what He's doing in others' lives. If we can see Him in other people's lives, then we ought to be able to see Him in our lives.
2: And we're going to have to come back to that thought because since He, you know, after the first show, I'm just going to give a little disclaimer here. After the first show, I wasn't really comfortable with how it went. And I realized that when you're not evangelizing on the street, you don't have that person to play back off of for the Holy Spirit to give you what they need to speak to them. And
1: well, you know, let's just be real. A little bit of a buffer here. When you first start doing radio, you first start doing this kind of interaction, it is an adjustment, but it also is you have to listen or learn how to hear what God's saying to the people that are listening.
2: Yeah.
1: You know, because you don't have that interaction, but you have to trust what you know in your heart He's saying. And you've adjusted to that real well. The first show, you might have struggled a little bit with what you were trying to say, but you're the only person that knows it because the rest of us were like, wow, dude, yeah, we need to understand all of that.
2: Well, you know, through His grace and mercy, He continues to be... so delicate with us to bring us to where He wants us to be, to become. And that's the key word, become sons and daughters.
1: To become.
2: And but here, the title of today's show, The Best Worst Fruit
0: doom catchers. And we're going to expound on that. I'm going to finish one complete thought today. I don't think I've done that yet.
1: Do it, man.
0: Though, Rachel, you tried to wheel me back in and get me on that line. And we're not crazy in here, but we're peculiar people. But he said, celebrate being peculiar because I made you that way.
1: Hallelujah.
0: Hallelujah. So the going out, farmers, the title that the best worst fruit. There's some coaches I play pickleball with, and I want to give thanks. We went to that conference a week ago in
1: Morganton,
0: Georgia, and I stayed in Hiawassee and Murphy with friends. I want to thank them, Mike and Lauren, Trish and Garnet, Lance, Miss B. Who else was I stayed with? So anyway, just people that I played pickleball with that spoke. Adam and Deanna, who I went on a boat trip with for dinner, and just talking to people about their relationship with the Father. And a lot of people don't really know how to access the Father. They haven't been taught, and we're just talking to them about that it was so inspired to hear and grow and learn what others struggle with in their relationship. And here's a quote that if there's no commitment to relationship, it is an unholy alliance. So what God the Father is asking us each, what he did Adam in the garden after he sinned, where are you? Every minute of the day, he's asking us, where are you? As it pertains to us in that minute, in that second, in Christ, where are we? Are we caught up in the earth with all of the proceedings from a wedding going on in New York? You notice that the Knicks won the championship in New York. The wedding occurs in New York, and the final game of the World Cup is in New York. I think there's something brewing for the Big Apple, and I'm not sure it's all good, but here's the essence. In talking to some coaches that I play pickleball with here over at USC Aiken, Glenn and Brittany, the head women's basketball coach and the women's volleyball coach, talking to them about when we set goals, the first day of the season, you set goals and objectives. The goal is not to finish last. The goal is to finish first, win the conference, go to the championship, play for a championship. Well, the same thing with a farmer. The farmer doesn't set out to till the soil, cultivate the soil, and plow the field, plant seed, water it, watch it grow, to grow the best worst fruit. He wants to sell everything he can at the market, have a profit, make a profit, vegetables, fruits. A farmer puts every ounce of effort, love, manifestation of everything they can do into that crop in order to reap a good harvest. They don't go out to take their fruit to the youth fair and get a plaque or a piece of paper that says, man, you grew the best worst fruit. And nobody in their right mind would do that year after year and be a part of a growing community to have the best worst fruit. but yet in the NFL, about four or five games into the season, teams that were expected to win the championship or play for it, they've got three losses, and the announcers are saying this is the best three loss team in the league. Nobody wants to have that title.
1: Nobody wants that.
0: So why do we, as believers in faith of what the blood of Jesus Christ has given us to rise up in him, why do we accept anything less than walking beneath the privilege or of being seated in glory in Christ Jesus, blessed with every spiritual blessing in heavenly places, to become one with the Father as kings and priests? People don't know their identity, and this is the third live show we've done. I'm going to keep harping on the identity of the believer because they don't truly understand that they are kings and priests, sons and daughters, the desire of the Father is for us to rule and reign with him forever and ever.
1: Yeah. Well, you know, it's a good concept, and everybody has to understand what it is that, where they are. And if you understand, like, I was having a discussion with Pastor Schaefer the other day, and I was telling him, you know, I wanted to understand more about the second coming of Jesus, about, you know, his second coming. And he was like, I don't really understand what you're asking me. I can hardly hear myself. I don't know what happened. So anyway, whenever I was asking him that question, he's like, I don't really understand what you're asking me. So my answer was, in concept, I think I understand the scripture. I mean, I understand the second coming, but as far as walking it out in, thank you, as far as walking it out in scripture, you know, I'm still investigating that. I'm still working that out. So I think a lot of the things that you're saying is the same way. Amen. I think a lot of things that you're talking about in concept, maybe people understand parts of what you're saying, but they need the foundational understanding, the scripture, the understanding, Amen. You know, what Amen. Exactly are, what exactly does that mean?
0: Well, here I'm going to go to 1 Peter 1, 2 through 5, and this is read in the Amplified Version. Maybe I'll have Rachel read, well, you read it first, Rachel.
1: Okay.
0: If you got it. All right. If not, I'll get it. I'll read
1: it.
0: Okay.
1: It's 1 Peter 1. What's the verse?
0: 1 Peter 1, 2 through 5. Because I want y'all to see the difference in translations or transliterations, because I've read like 10 different Bibles, and I just think the Amplified Version is a love story. So I'll read it after Rachel.
1: All right. One more time. First,
0: 1 Peter 1, 2 through 5.
1: 2 through 5 says, elect according to the foreknowledge of God the Father, through sanctification of the Spirit, unto obedience and sprinkling of the blood of Jesus Christ, grace unto you and peace be multiplied. Verse 3. Blessed be the God and Father of our Lord Jesus Christ, which according to his abundant mercy hath begotten us again unto a lively hope by the resurrection of Jesus Christ from the dead. Now, did you say go
0: four and five?
1: Okay, four. To an inheritance incorruptible and undefiled, and that fadeth not away, reserved in heaven for you. 5. Who are kept by the power of God through faith unto salvation, ready to be revealed in the last time.
0: Okay, thank you, Rachel. I'm going to read from the Amplified Version. Verse 2, who were chosen and foreknown by God the Father, and consecrated, sanctified, made holy by the Spirit, to be obedient to Jesus Christ, the Messiah, and to be sprinkled with his blood. May grace, spiritual blessing, and peace be given you, realized in and through Christ, freedom from fears, agitating passions, and moral conflicts. Praised, honored, blessed be the God and Father of our Lord Jesus Christ, the Messiah. By his boundless mercy, we have been born again. Born again to an ever-living hope through the resurrection of Jesus Christ from the dead. Born anew, verse 4, into an inheritance which is beyond the reach of change and decay, imperishable, unsullied, and unfading, reserved in heaven for you, who are being guarded, garrisoned by God's power through your faith, till you fully inherit the final salvation that is ready to be revealed for you in the last time. We've got to break that down.
1: Yeah. It's a lot. That's a lot being said right now.
0: Through the resurrection of Jesus Christ, so we're coming out of the earth. We were baptized into his death to rule and reign with him forever. We're seated in glory in the heavenly realm, which is into an inheritance. Where is that? Seated in heaven. Yeah, reserved in heaven for you. Verse 4. Born anew into an inheritance. Well, what's the inheritance? What's our inheritance?
1: An inheritance is kept in heaven for you. What? heavens.
0: It's in heaven. So why are we getting caught up with our salvation from the outer court, which is the earth, our body? Why do we continue to stay in the earth in sin and death when the law of the spirit of life, the law of sin and death gave way to the law of the spirit of life? Why aren't we functioning in a mindset that is caught up in heaven, continuously celebrating our full inheritance?
1: So the King James Version of verse 4 says, to an inheritance incorruptible and undefiled that fadeth not away, reserved in heaven for you. The New Living Translation, verse 4, says, and we have a priceless inheritance, an inheritance that is kept in heaven for you, pure and undefiled, beyond the reach of change and decay. So, you know, I'm a fan of reading scripture in many different versions, but part of it is just to understand the whole diamond, because a diamond has many facets, many cuts that cause that diamond to sparkle. And I see the word of God as diamond. Mm. And so whenever you think about it, there's nothing that you can do to mess this up right here, this verse 4. There's nothing you can do. So, I mean, you can try, but it's untouchable.
0: So also, our inheritance, look at it this way. We've been anointed to be seated in Christ. Well, what are we doing? What's he doing? He's interceding continuously for all of us that are in need, which is all of us. And we're supposed to be interceding for our inheritance in the earth among the saints. Why? To be storing their souls in heaven. Mm. A wise man wins souls. What does it prosper a man to win the whole world but to lose his soul? Mm-hmm. Let every man work out his own soul salvation with fear and trembling. So we're to be commanded, as we're coming to know who we are, becoming sons and daughters, kings and priests, we let go of the things of the flesh and occupy a mindset that has an eye being single. If your eye be single, well, what's it pointing to? Being seated in Christ and never departing his presence. We're talking about spiritually, because seed time and harvest, going back to the farmer, God was a farmer. The Father was a farmer. He dealt with seed on the third day. Every seed will bear after its own kind. So our words are seeds. Death and life is in the power of the tongue, and those who bear the fruit thereof. So when we speak murmuring and complaining, let me ask your opinion, Rach. Would you think, I can call you Rach, can I?
1: Sure.
0: Would seed of being involved in murmuring and complaining, would that be just as grievous to the Holy Spirit or the Father as murder?
1: Sure it would. But here's the real on that. What you believe is unto you. Scripture tells us in other places, whatever it is you believe is given unto you. So if you believe that murmuring, that complaining, that carrying about, if that's what you're spending your time doing, well, that's unto you.
0: And we're speaking death over situations. We curse out of the same mouth we bless with.
1: That's right.
0: And so,
1: and then therefore we know something's wrong with the fountain. That's why we need deliverance. I'm just gonna, you know, put that shameless plug there, because deliverance sets us free from the things that poison us.
0: Amen. And I want to go to that, because Pastor preached a great message yesterday on deliverance. And this is a different kind of deliverance than getting demons that are affecting people, of delivering them from their spiritual enemies that may have come in through what you're holding in your hand, through transference of spirits, through generational curses. But this is a deliverance of the mind of the who they are in their identity, of what, because Your identity has begun to be formed as a child based upon how your parents interact with you, your teachers, your siblings, whether they're speaking life over you, telling you, man, you did a great job. What a great thought. You're really obedient. You're helping mommy out in the kitchen. You know, the boosting up of confidence builds the value of self-worth. Well, if you're getting hammered every day and torn down and ripped apart, your personality is being shaped in that. And that leads to...
1: Yeah, so what's molding you? What's shaping you?
0: Yes.
1: What are you allowing yourself to believe? And you mentioned murmuring and complaining, and it's, in my opinion, a much heavier subject than many people grant that information to, because a lot of times they think they're having a conversation with themselves. A lot of times they think they're, you know, seeking counsel in their own, working it out themselves. When you realize, I've done deliverance for about 10 years, and when you realize that when a person tells you the things and the conversations they've had with themselves, they're not having a conversation with themselves. They're having a conversation with their demons.
0: Amen.
1: And when they begin to realize that, then they begin to change their, what Connie Story calls their vernacular. What you're talking about, and this complaining and this murmuring, it is imperative that we connect in our mind and our knowledge and that journey to our heart, that we have to learn to speak life. That's part of disciplining the flesh.
0: And that's a great point for our listeners out there, especially who don't really understand how Jesus was speaking when he walked on the earth, when he was speaking to the Pharisees. You got to understand that he wasn't speaking to the person of the Pharisee. He was addressing that the demon spirit that was controlling them in their religious values and their personal growth in Judaism, or whatever you want to call it, legalism, their religious system that they were embodied in. Rach, I'm gonna, and then I want to talk about a couple things from the service yesterday. But seed time and harvest, and look up, Rach, look up John 18:11.
1: Okay.
0: Seed time and harvest. Seed in the third day. Every word is a seed. Every seed bears after its own kind. You can't squeeze lemon juice out of a mango. the seed has the identity and the property of its root, of its tree, of its vine. He's the vine, we're the branch. If we're not being productive, bearing fruit as sons, then he's going to prune us back because he loves us that much, and discipline to bring us back. And I thank him for that. Thank you, Father, for doing that, because a year ago, man, I was in a bad way. And I know the King of Kings. I know the wedding feast that's prepared. Everybody's looking to get one inkling of Adam Sandler giving marriage rights over Kelsey and Swifty. But we can't comprehend the table that he's prepared for us in the presence of our enemies here on the earth, let alone the wedding feast that is being prepared for us. You don't want to be asked commanded to go to be cast out into outer darkness because you had a spirit of unforgiveness on you. Those were the clothes that he was talking about. You have on the wrong clothes, the wrong garments. It wasn't physical dress of what they were wearing. It was unforgiveness. It was bitterness. It was sin that they were holding in themselves that they hadn't properly worked through.
1: I got the scripture. And, you know, those things we don't properly work through, we make excuses for. I just wanted to say that there. All right, so John 18, verse 11 says, "Then said Jesus unto Peter, put up thy sword into thy sheath. The cup which my Father hath given me, shall I not drink it?"
0: So we're talking about a cup that he was to endure till the end. We are to endure till the end. in order to drink with him of the cup at the wedding feast. He said at the supper, at the Last Supper, I will drink no wine until I see you again. He's talking about the wedding feast. And I know that we might not be hitting on the best, worst fruit, but when we entertain...
1: I think you are.
0: When we entertain... and I'm going to give a quick summary of a situation at Pickleball. There are people going through stuff. And we just encourage you. At some point, we're going to get to call-ins at a later show or whatever when I figure some of this stuff out. But and I also have a guest planned for the 20th, Sister Bianca Prevelis. She's going to be in-house coming from Jonesboro to here, and I've known her for 22 years. She's a dear sister, and she has just such a wonderful dimension to her understanding that is just so beautiful. I can't wait to have her on. Y'all are going to love her, and I might even have her call in next week, the last part of the show. But here's, I'll get back to the cup in a second. Here's John 14:12. I assure you, most solemnly I tell you, if anyone steadfastly, you've got to stop and read these words and look them up in the concordances to understand what is truly being deeply spoken into your spirit, man, to get these things. And that's why I love the Amplified Version, because it explicitly declares a wonderful thought processes that we can go beyond other than just believe. But believe on me. Well, this says hold on to, grab a hold of, never let go. I mean, the emphatic words that are in the Amplified, I just get so fired up. Can y'all tell? So anyway, steadfastly believes in me. He steadfastly believes in me, he will himself be able to do the things that I do, and he will do even greater things than these, because I go to the Father. And I myself will grant whatever you ask in my name, as presenting all that I am, so that the Father may be glorified and extolled in and through the Son. Yes, I will grant, I myself will do for you whatever you shall ask in my name, as presenting all that I am. Is that a caveat? Is that a provision? Is that a, is that do this? You need to do this. You need to incorporate this as a small child, present all that I am. Is he putting a stipulation on that, Rachel?
1: I think so. And you know, another part about this verse in the King James Version, it says, verily, verily, I say unto you, he that believeth on me, the works that I do, shall he do also.
0: So we have
1: greater works that these shall he do, because I go unto my Father. It doesn't necessarily mean that we're going to do greater things than he's done. What it means is we may have more opportunities. I learned that from my pastor.
0: Amen.
1: It doesn't mean that we would do greater miracles or do greater acts.
0: Amen.
1: It's just we have more time to serve.
0: Wow. And let me tell you, as somebody who was close to taking a step out of this dimension on my own volition, after I'd been in the throne room, after he had used me to restore people that were had been deceased, and praying over them and stuff. I mean, I knew some things, but I was in isolation. I wasn't serving. I wasn't a part of a ecclesia.
1: And part of the attack that comes on us is to stop you in what you know and telling others. At that point, this radio program was not even in your sight.
0: No.
1: But think about it. Think about it. If the enemy could have stopped you, cut your life short, caused you to believe all those lies, you wouldn't be sitting here right now. Thank you, Father.
0: Amen.
1: for that. And see, that's another place where I will mention deliverance, because deliverance sets you free from those kinds of attacks. It brings you to a point of, no, I'm not tolerating this anymore. This whole situation doesn't have my consent anymore.
0: Well, and since I've been here, I mean, you know, I might be doing pickleball. I hate all my pickleball buds out there. Mm-hmm. I might be going into the sauna, but I'm learning to serve.
1: Hallelujah.
0: And people are in desperation. Mm-hmm. They're already there.
1: Well, faith without works is dead, and you're figuring out how to work it. You know, there's a place in the Bible that tells us work out your salvation with fear and trembling. And I believe with all of my heart that when we're in a situation that's difficult, when we're in a place where all of this is before us, we have to decide, are we going to allow what we know to complicate the situation? Or are we going to have a godly response? Most of us react to the situations we're in. So if you can reel in and rein in your own emotion or opinion about the situation, then God has a chance to work.
0: Well, and that is serving in its own right of dying to yourself.
1: Yes.
0: This, if the venom of asp is beneath our tongue, and there's no good thing, what man can tame his own tongue? That is the toughest experience of this thing. And actually, I got to bring up a story. I was playing pickleball in Hiawassee after the conference last week. And some of the elements that were there that really had me

0: pray with me. I just had a blowout on the court with the people I was playing with. And I said, sure, let's go. Well, went over with her and I said, okay, I'm going to give you 5 minutes to air it out. And,
1: then we're going to pray.
0: And, so she did. And,
1: that's good.
0: And I said, okay, you ready to pray? We're going to present a blameless before the Lord in love after the counsel of his own will as sons and daughters, as kings and priests. And he will give an unction from the power of the Holy Spirit through the veil of Jesus' flesh. He opened up a new and living way. That is the priesthood, the everlasting priesthood. I could go on. And that
1: everything you just said, you need to unpack.
0: Yeah, well,
1: that is overwhelming.
0: This isn't the time for it.
1: I understand what you're telling me, but I'm telling you, that's an overwhelming concept that she might have understood.
0: Well,
1: and
0: she
1: and you may not have said that to her, but you're praying from that place. Hallelujah.
0: Well, I'd start to pray, and she'd say, "Yeah, but Rick, you don't understand." I'd say, "Wait, you're done. We're praying," and I'd start praying, and she'd go, "Yeah, but you don't understand." And I'm going, "Wait, you know." So the next day, I told her, I said, here's the deal. The high priest in the old covenant at the Feast of Atonement had to pray and fast for 49 days, getting into the Jubilee. For the 50th day, when he went behind the veil into the Holy of Holies, they put bells around him. If he had a consciousness of sin towards himself or the nation of Israel, he was struck down dead instantly. And I said, you were just killed. As soon as you said, yeah, but Rick, I said, you were killed. And she said, yeah, but you've been doing this a long time.
1: Yeah, but.
0: And she said, you've been doing this a long time. And I said, and I got killed a lot. And I'm tired of it. I want to rule and reign with him. I don't want to die on the vine. I'm tired of getting pruned. I'm tired of getting, you know, disciplined by the Father.
1: Right.
0: No matter how we're attempting to fight, it's tough. It's hard to not avail ourselves to other people's misery and murmur and complain with them. We want people to agree with us in our misery. Or
1: a lot of people do. You're right.
0: Or join us and say, man, I just, you know, yeah, this is going on. And we want people to sympathize with us. Why don't we fight the good fight and encourage one another and say, man, let's come out of that mindset. And we've been chosen to be seated in Christ. Let's pray for them.
1: Mm-hmm.
0: And we'll get into that about the, I wanted to, you got anything? Oh, do you need to say your half hour, whatever it is?
1: Yeah, we're past the top of the hour. 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
0: Amen. And I want to pray real quick for Josh Jorgensen, the owner of Blacktip H. He called me yesterday. He was out with his family on the boat. He's the largest viewed fishing channel on YouTube in the world. Josh is a young man that I met probably 20 years ago on the beach in down in North Palm Beach, Singer Island. And a wonderful, I think he has a photographic memory. I think he knows the whole Bible. He suffered a condition on the boat with his family, his three daughters, and he was in the ER. And Father, we just we pray for Josh, whatever the situation may be. I tried to call him this morning on my way here. Father, just send angels on assignment, lift him up out of this situation. Father, we believe through faith in healing, deliverance, being delivered, set free, and made whole, as the as those 10 lepers were. Father, they were set free. Only one was made whole. We desire for your grace and mercy to flow down upon him right now, Father, in Jesus' precious name.
1: Yes, in Jesus' name.
0: And I wanted to go to yesterday's sermon, which was about the liberty. And there is a crack in that liberty bell, so the liberty that they were talking about. But it was the Jubilee, and that, you know, I was telling Pastor earlier, I was running around the church during worship, and I got around the second time and I got mauled by Jeremiah Susie Zooks. I hope I can say the whole name on that.

0: great. It's all right.
1: I got mauled by him.
0: Jeremiah's great.
1: And I said, "You want to run?" He said, "Yeah, buddy." And and we were running and hugging one another as tight as any two people could run and hug.
0: I saw you. That's great.
1: I said, "You want to go again?" He says, "Yeah, brother." And we ran and we got back up to the front and he started dancing and I started dancing. Maybe not like quite like David danced, but it was such a jubilant celebration of childlike faith. And that's where the Father...
0: Yeah, he tells us to come to him as a child.
1: And it was so beautiful. And I just thank the freedom that we have in Christ to worship in such a peaceful celebration. And the Jubilee, I think Pastor said the Jubilee means ram's horn. I think he said that.
0: Mm-hmm.
1: Well, the guest I'm going to have, let me show. I want you to see. Her, she sent me her email because I'm trying to figure out how she can call in and what Pastor needs. And these are the two things that when you know that you're in the Spirit and the flow of the Holy Spirit, that He gives you love taps. And Rachel, I want you to read this.
0: All right.
1: Read that email. Read her email.
0: It is Jubilee83.
1: She sends me that last night. So Pastor's talking about the Jubilee.
0: That's wonderful.
1: And I get that. Well, I go to Walmart mm-hmm. yesterday.
0: Right.
1: To buy probably about 15 things from Walmart. I got a $100 bill.
0: Right.
1: I get there. The item before the last is like $37.84.
0: Mm-hmm.
1: And rings up the last item. What does it say on there? How much was the bill?
0: $49.53.
1: No. Below that. Even.
0: $50 even.
1: Even. $50 even. So
0: yeah, after taxes, $50 even.
1: I give her a $100 bill and she said, Would you mind getting a 50?
0: Yeah, that's a Jubilee. You got two Jubilees. You got a 50 on the receipt
1: right
0: and a 50 in your hand.
1: I mean, you can't make these things up.
0: That's right.
1: I mean, the Lord is leading and guiding our steps. When we step into that mindset in the throne room, seated in Christ, and give up all of our disasters that are occurring, attacking us, from the outside, and we let the inside just burn through.
0: Mm-hmm.
1: I wasn't on the show during Pastor's sermon the last time I was here. All of a sudden, the Holy Spirit says, "Look up what jet fuel burns at." And I'm like, "What?" So I don't like people using their phones in service. I think it's, you know, not, but the Holy Spirit, so I looked it up. It was 2,000 to 4,000 RP or whatever it is, centigrade, Fahrenheit. The Holy Spirit says, if I'm a consuming fire shut up in your bones, then when the water comes out of your belly as torrents or rivers living water, what temperature is that coming out at?
0: Hmm.
1: And I said, I guess boiling, mm-hmm. he said, and it purifies everything.
0: Mm.
1: So he's so desirous of us to just completely submit, wholly submit. And let me read that phrase again, that if there is no commitment to relationship or intimacy, it is an unholy alliance. You haven't entered into his rest. You're still fumbling and toiling in the earth, which he cursed in the garden. You're still looking to everything in the earth. And I told Pastor earlier, I was the worst. I mean, I used to entertain clients every night of the week, almost taking them out to events, entertaining them. I'm, you know, and getting intoxicated, getting them intoxicated. It was good for business. I knew how to throw a party, but it was taking its toll on me. It was sin. It was counting to the flesh and not the spirit. And I'm here to backtrack and say, listen, seed time and harvest. Time was fulfilled at the cross. It's now seed and harvest. The harvest is plenty, but the laborers are few. What is it that you truly seek for in this association, this relationship? This, do you seek to rule and reign with the King of Kings for all of eternity? Or are you just happy to receive a destination that you're going to heaven and not to hell by being saved? The scripture that says, to as many as have received me, I gave them the dunamis, the power to become. What scripture is that? I can't remember the address.
0: What's the verse?
1: Because most of the translations today are going to say children. To become children of God. But I got a question for you. Why do you need power to become a child of God? All you need to do is accept the free gift of salvation through the blood of Jesus Christ.
0: To believe it.
1: So
0: acceptance and believe are two different
1: in
0: matters.
1: You go to translation 60 years ago, and it says sons of God, which is fully mature fruit. He's coming back to get those sons and daughters, kings and priests that know who they are in him to rule and reign with him. The children, well, I'm not going to go into that today, but I'm just encouraging you. It doesn't matter how bad the beatdown is. When you're going through a Category 5 hurricane and the house is crumbling around you, you're just trying to survive and run to a room that happened to me with Hurricane Andrew, running from room to room. I ended up throwing the grandfather clock down and hiding behind it like an old Western as a house was, you know, I thought I was gone.
0: Uh-huh.
1: And still probably got some,
0: hallelujah,
1: you know, issues with that.
0: It's a terrifying thing.
1: Yeah, I mean, and I was there by myself.
0: And see, I don't know what verse you were looking for, which address, but I found John chapter 1, verse 12, and it says, but as many as received him, to them gave he the power to become sons of God, even to them that believe on his name.
1: See, and I gave y'all a thing to look up last time, which was John 3, seeing the kingdom and entering the kingdom. And we're not going to go into that today because we're trying to convince people of their identity. That you don't want to grow bad fruit and say, well, I've got the best bad fruit there is.
0: Mm-hmm. It's the best of the worst.
1: It's the best of the worst fruit. You don't want to be walking beneath the privilege. They spent 40 years in the wilderness, the Israelites, because they went into Canaan with the 12 scouts. How many came back with a good report, Rachel?
0: Two,
1: Joshua and Caleb.
0: Mm-hmm.
1: And he said, because of your wicked heart, but they saw the fruit, they saw the vegetables, they couldn't even carry them.
0: Mm-hmm.
1: They were massive.
0: Mm-hmm.
1: They were so pleased with that, but what overrode their excitement about the fruit and vegetables? It was
0: you have to ask yourself, the faith of those 12, the 10 that came, it was 10 or 12 that went out.
1: 12.
0: 12 that go out. The two that came back with good report. What was different about their faith? What was different about their faith versus the other 10 who came back with a bad report? You have to ask yourself, are you part of that 10?
1: Mm.
0: Or are you in the number of two?
1: And I've been to Israel, and I've experienced the climate, the personalities, the culture. And you can't even proselytize, which is evangelize, in Israel. It's against the law. If you mention Jesus, you can be arrested because they just don't believe, and they're really nasty and hostile if you carry on. As a small child, I look at everything and have fun with it, with the Lord. Their mindset, I'm like, man, I think I would have gone at least a month without questioning the manna after I saw the chariots, the waters open up through Moses' staff. the Red Sea open and cross over on dry land and then close it back in on Pharaoh and the chariots.
0: So then you got to ask yourself, let's take this to the real level, to the you. Whenever you had been shown the glory of God, and then you're under such attack, isolated. How many of these people we read stories about, we hear these things in Scripture, how many of them are under the same kind of attack that their whole entire narrative changes? Mm. They've known, they've had an interest, they've had an understanding, they've had good teaching, but then they lose their way. They're convinced otherwise. I think that happens to the people in the Bible just like it happens to us.
1: I mean, that they were like a week or so after that, they start complaining about the manna. And they're like, we'd be better off going back to Egypt and being slaves. And I'm like, are you kidding me? I'm like, but they came back because they saw the giants in the land with a wicked heart of unbelief. Well, let me tell you, God is the same today, yesterday, today, and forever. So do you not think that that's going to come back at the end of this age? It shall be in the end as it was in the beginning. I'm not a respecter of persons. I'm pleading with y'all to understand that he left in Sodom and Gomorrah. He left, the brimstone as a testimony of his righteous judgment for the last days. That if we... Yes, he's pleased that you would accept the free blood of his son. But your identity is not in the earth and not in the cross. Your identity is seated in Christ in the heavenly places, seated in glory, becoming one with the Father. In John 17, I think Jesus said, Father, make them one as we are one. And if that's not, I don't know, as a coach... As a player and a coach that won championships almost every year or played for a championship almost every year, you know, nothing beneath that was acceptable. And I just, there's so much more than what we're grasping as believers in a church situation we started a couple minutes late. I'm doing all I can. And I hope I'm doing it in a way that's expressing a dynamic of his love.
0: Well, everything you're saying is walking me back to the very first scriptures you had me read, 1 Peter 1 through 5. Okay? So I'm going to say it like this. I keep thinking about verse 4. To an inheritance incorruptible and undefiled, and that fadeth not away, reserved in heaven for you, who are kept, 5, by the power of God through faith unto salvation, ready to be revealed. Amen. In the last time. And my heart just keeps going back towards this uncorruptible. What I know one of the things you're trying to convey is that there are just things that can't be tampered with because they are heavenly. And we don't always understand that. Walking here in the earth, dealing with the different tasks we must do.
1: Yeah.
0: So disciplining your flesh, as Connie says, changing your vernacular, helping your words match what you believe. That's, and a lot of times people don't understand word curses because they're saying things just out of their mouth. Not necessarily are they Amen. Connecting that to Amen. Their speech.
1: Amen.
0: You got to change it.
1: We curse ourselves. And the Father, again, I point y'all to looking at and ask the Father, speak to the Father, listen for the Father's voice through the power of the Holy Spirit. The Father will speak to you. The veil was torn from top to bottom, giving us total victory with total access into an open heaven. Why wouldn't you, the Spirit voice to stay competitive in this world system? The Spirit told me this. He said, people function at 500 RPMs, revolutions per minute, 5,000 revolutions per minute, to stay competitive in this world system. He said, the Father's voice speaks at 500. How many people disconnect themselves long enough to be able to hear the still small voice?
0: Mm-hmm.
1: That's
0: a good point.
1: To commune with the Father, to speak to the Father. He will speak to you back. He will answer you. I mean, in a conversation like we're having right now, I mean, be fruity, be goofy, be, I mean, he, that's love making in the throne room. I hope I can say that.
0: Okay.
1: But I want to read from 1 Corinthians 8:3-6. But if one loves God truly with affectionate reverence, prompt obedience, and grateful recognition of his blessings. Those are three. That's really a formula. Affectionate reverence, prompt obedience, and grateful recognition of his blessing. And you be known by him of his blessing. He is known. You are known by God. That's a promise of the Most High. Recognized as worthy of his intimacy and love, and he is owned by him. Are you not seated right now in glory in Christ, becoming one with the Father after that? Come, I mean, what's that that guy's name? Is the cook, the chef that says, take it up a notch? I can't remember.
0: Ramsey.
1: So, man, if this doesn't fire you up to... I just saw a cattle prod. I hope we don't need that. But
0: well, you know, we each have our own way of relating to the Lord. And I hear that your way of relating to the Lord is rock and roll and fun and fascination of what he has for us in heaven, that place we sit. But what I also want to say is there is a lot of people talk about the loving God and how he loves us and how he's so giving and forgiving, and all that's true. But sometimes I think other people are reading a different version or a different Bible than I'm reading, because the God that I serve is very serious at times. There is fun, you know. I think maybe he even has a funny paper, and some of us make it into those skits. You know, he laughs at us, you know, what are you thinking? But I also think that there are places of victory, there's places of celebration. Mm. And I don't want to confuse celebration with those tasks that he set before us. There are things, there are people that you need to reach on that pickleball court. There's people that I need to reach whenever I'm in doing the things that I'm doing. So each of our assignments are different, but taking the seriousness of how holy he is something that, you know, you're
1: the
0: saying
1: reverence.
0: Yes, you're saying here about the reverence, but no, I don't want to downplay it by it's like a recreational recess. It is, but it all has to be in context, because everything with God is conditional.
1: Yeah.
0: You know, you do this, I will bless you. You do this, I'm going to curse you. He lays it out very clearly.
1: Yeah.
0: So you're having those understandings in the right place, I think, is as imperative as understanding that I am a citizen of heaven, having an earthly experience.
1: And that's a good protocol right there. Affectionate reverence, prompt obedience, and grateful recognition of his blessing. Mm. You will be known by God.
0: That's my takeaway from yesterday's sermon.
1: Amen.
0: Is gratefulness.
1: And going back to that.
0: 250 years of living in this country.
1: I was blowing the shofar on the side door. And the dancers were out there with their flags. I saw Peanut sitting there on the by her mom. John's blowing the shofar with me, and Peanut's sitting there with her eyes closed, singing the song. Mm-hmm. And I'm saying, that is an angel.
0: Beautiful. That's right.
1: That is, I'm being visited right now by an angelic, you know, host.
0: Some people are very good at worship. Some people are very good at praising God, and he inhabits the praises of his people. So it's not just angels. It's God. It's the very God that we serve that is Amen. Present and available with us.
1: Amen. You know, so we look at the fruit of the Spirit. We look at the tree of life. The tree of life is mentioned in Genesis 2:9, Revelation 2:7, Revelation 22:14-19. And if he's the vine and we're the branch, if we're becoming sons, then we are becoming, in an aspect, a tree of life. People should be able to pick off of our fruit. And that's why I said the last time I was here, hey, come on by the station here. We got low-lying fruit.
0: Right.
1: Hallelujah. And to say what Pastor said and Pastor Henry said in the conference at Morganton, he was showing videos of the old-time deliverance ministers.
0: Right.
1: You probably know their name better than me.
0: A.A. Allen.
1: And he made a comment, and he said,
0: William Branham.
1: Why aren't we operating in the gifts of the Spirit of healing people? Do we have less faith? I have been. Excuse me. I have been in that situation that I've that childlike faith. And speaking the word, which is life, death had loosened its grip on people. Life was restored. Why aren't we walking in childlike faith to trust in Him with everything we got and speaking and giving life? And I believe I've seen in the Spirit that outside of this station, that people are going to be coming.
0: Mm-hmm.
1: During a radio show and Zoom, and there's nobody here.
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3: 1 Timothy, I believe, is the third chapter, and most of you probably already know that chapter. Amen. Love it, amen? That's right. Paul was writing Timothy, and he was telling him that if a man is out of office of a bishop or an elder or a leader, he was giving him the qualification. And as we go down into the fourth verse, he says, one that does what? Rule. And we understand the word rule means to manage. So when you begin to talk about manage, you look at a supermarket or a clothes store. So a person that's going to manage, they got to have a vision. Amen. They got to have a vision because they got to have an overall picture of how everything's supposed to work. And they got to feel responsible. So he said, one that rules well. Not halfway, not in, not feel like I want to do it some days and some days I don't. Not married, but yet I'm single. How many know when you're married, there's a certain aroma about you? Come on, there's a certain spirit. I've seen two married people set together and seem like they didn't want to be setting together. You could tell something was wrong. See, when you got the Spirit of God, you can see stuff. Come on, you can pick up stuff. And that don't mean you got to go tell everybody, because God don't give intercessors stuff because they talk, but He give it to them because they know how to pray for you. No doubt there's people in here that see what you're going through with, and they ain't saying nothing, but they're saying, God, work it out. Come on, am I right? Amen. So we see here in the Word of God, one that ruled well his own house, having his children subjective with all gravity. And it says, for if a man know not how to rule or manage his own house, how should he take care of the church of God? Let's go real quickly to the other famous scripture. 1 Timothy 5. In a. But if any provide, somebody say provide. Now, we understand in this particular chapter, there's above it, he's talking about the widows and how the family should take care of their own. And we look at that word provided, and first thing we think about is providing food and clothes and shelter, and that's right. But can I take it to another level? There are other areas of your family life that you need to be providing for. There's affection, there's emotion, there's attention. There's affirmation, there's affirmation. Come on. Many times you got to feel like it's my job to affirm you. It's my job to encourage you. It's my job to make sure you get the amount of attention that you need. I don't want you to get the attention from the person at the job. Ooh, you got some good smelling cologne. I know your husband told me he never noticed me. I know your wife. She never saw it. How many hear me? See, you got to understand, it's more to it than just the natural stuff. Everybody got needs. It's not good when you're single to be needy, but when you get married, you ought to have a need meter. Come on now. You ought to have a need meter. Somebody that meets my need. Somebody that satisfies me. Somebody that encourages me. Somebody that can pick me up. What's wrong, baby? What you going through? Come on. Going a little fast, but I'm going to get there. I'm going somewhere. I want you to look at somebody and say, my first a vision for my first ministry. A vision for my first ministry. Paul was telling Timothy in so many words that if a person is going to do anything in the church, they got to first have a vision for their first ministry. Your first ministry is your home. Am I right? And so we're going to go to the book of Genesis, and we're going to see how when God made Adam, there were certain things he made. Now, we can get into the physical part, because when you look at a man, God, I believe God gave him biceps and triceps and muscles, and all those things is for protection. God designed him to be a protector. God designed him to be a worker. So ain't no sense in saying God made me flaky. He didn't put no sugar in me when he made me, baby. He wasn't in doubt. He wasn't confused when he made me. Because he gave me muscles. He gave me stuff that told me, why you gave me this stuff? Because you're going to have to protect somebody. You're going to have to provide for somebody. You're going to have to care for somebody. You're going to have to be the strength for somebody. Single women's what you're looking for. You got to know what you're looking for, baby. Come on, you got to know what you're looking for. Come on, am I right? The Bible says, he who finds a wife, let him find you. If he can't find you, you ain't ready yet. And for all you know, God could be trying to protect you. Because there's some fools out there. And there's some folks you can connect with, it ain't easy to say it's over. Because they say, I don't want it to be over. Because everything glitter ain't gold. Can I get an amen? Let's go to the book of Genesis. Ain't gonna be before you too long. In the book of Genesis, the second chapter. Now God then made everything, the earth, and he's needing somebody. He's needing a straw boss. He's needing somebody to run what he made. Because how many know God is the owner and we just a manager? We just good steward over everything we got belongs to him. Even though we act like it's ours and we don't want to help out, we don't want to do, but it still belongs to God. And he knows how to let you understand this is mine. The Lord gives it and the Lord does what? He takes it. Come on, am I right? So he knows how to bring you back into check. And listen to what it says here. In the 7, Genesis 2 and 7. And the Lord God formed man of the dust of the ground and breathed in him nostrils, the breath of life, and man became a living soul. And the Lord God planted a garden east of Eden. Now God planted a garden. God, somebody say, God planted a garden. And he planted in east Eden, and there he put the man whom he had formed. And out of the ground made the Lord God to grow every tree that is pleasant to the sight and for food the tree of life. Also in the midst of the garden, the tree of knowledge of good and evil. I'm going to skip down for time's sake. The 15th verse. Now the first thing we understand is God put him in the garden. East, and then all of a sudden now God sent and the Lord took the man and put him in the garden even to dress and to keep it. First thing I want you to say is responsibility. Adam has no wife. He has nothing. Single men. One of the things you have to understand is that God designed you to be a responsible person. You say you want a woman. You say you want a wife. Are you responsible? Come on. Can we put anything in your hand? What are you responsible? How do you handle pressure? How do you handle bills? Come on. What is your credit like? Come on. How many hear me? How many jobs have you have? Do you have a car? Do you really want to work? Do you want to get out of debt? The first thing God gave Adam was responsibility. I'm putting you in the garden to take care of it. He's prepared him to take care of his wife. So when you're single, this is why it's so important for the older men and the wise to see the men and see the women, to train the young woman, because you got a child, you're not going to always have that child. You training that child for somebody else's husband or somebody's wife. Now, if you don't have that vision for that child, that you're preparing them for life, then when life hits them, they're going to look at you kind of crazy. So you have to prepare you the first vision for the vision for the first ministry. So as a single man, single woman, you got to understand that life, God is preparing you. It's nothing wrong with you designing a companion, but allow God to prepare you. Responsibility. If you're struggling and you by yourself, you can't afford a mate. Ain't no sense in adding trouble to it. Come on. You can't afford a mate. I had to tell a family member of mine, I said, really, you can't afford a mate. I said, and you be honest with yourself. I said, you're struggling by yourself. You can't hardly keep gas in your car. You don't hardly have nowhere to stay. And you're talking about marriage. Control yourself. You ain't ready for it. And so God prepares Adam and he tells him, he says, you know, I'm putting you in this garden. Now the next thing he said, to dress it and keep it. So the dressing means I want you to cultivate. I want you to take care of it. So look at God. Everything he's doing, he's training man how to be a responsible person. He's training them how to take care of stuff. Well, if you're single, amen, you got to learn how to take care of stuff. Do you take care of your body hygiene? Do you take care of your clothes? Come on. Do you take care of your house? Do you take care of your yard? Come on. See, everything that God is doing as a single man, see, he's preparing, he's training. So God was training Adam. God ain't crazy. He know what he's doing. Training him. He said to dress it, cultivate it, take care of it. Come on, am I right? What is so ironic is that a woman will pick up somebody that look like they done drug them out of a hole somewhere. Because in a woman's mind, she feel like, oh, I can change him. And I'm not saying you can't change him, but there are some people you cannot change. I don't want to get someone I got to change to that degree. Because you already, the Bible says, you know more twain but you want. So you already got two worlds coming together, two cultures, two different people. Why in the world do I want to re-raise you? So brothers, you got to learn how to present yourself, how to make yourself be where God can give you somebody. God is not crazy. You said, Lord, I want your best. Well, God said, you're not at your best. I'm not giving you nobody to run them crazy. I'm not giving you nobody to make them backslide. Haven't you seen people almost lose out when they got married? I never will forget when me and my wife got married. And the thing about it is that if you haven't been trained properly, oh my God, whoever gets you, I had no father, never seen my father to this day, but I'm named after him, but never seen him. All the men in my life around me never groomed me, never prepared me. My mother did the best she could. She taught me how to work. See, you can have a job, but still don't know how to be a man. Come on, you can have a job, car, houses, but still don't know how to take care of a woman. Still don't know your... See, there's a role that a man has to know. What is your role? He said, my people perish for the lack of knowledge. He said, without a what? Without a what? Without a vision. The word vision means a redemption plan. You can't redeem yourself if you don't have a vision. You can't get yourself together. So I had no vision about being a husband. So and when my wife met me, the most I had mentioned, I was a hard working mother. Because my mother was like, you know, if you're going to stay here, you're going to work. So at the age of 13, when you got the Social Security card, I started working. I started doing 10 hours like a little man. I started working like a little man. In the fields, hoeing cotton, working cattle, and everything. And so when my money came, and my mother was a good manager, she knew how to manage, so she would give me a little check. And you know, I work all summer long, and then when school time come, I had all new clothes. She didn't play with my money. She didn't try to get over on me, because however a woman treats you when you're young, you'll get used to that stuff, and you'll want a mama when you get married. And a woman don't want to be your mama. She don't want another child. Am I right? She wants somebody to lead her. She wants another man. She wants a man to lead her. She don't need another son. Come on. Am I right? So what my mother did, she didn't know that she was overprotected, because one of my brothers had went to prison. So she was overprotected, but she taught me how to work. So every week I got my check, she would give me $5, say, go to the movie and bring me back some change or whatever. So the most I knew how to manage was how much? Am I talking to anybody? What's the most you ever managed? What's the most? So the most I've managed was $5. So my pastor began to teach about marriage, and I get the cat by the tail, and I'm thinking, you know, I'm all in a bag of chips, and I'm about to drive us crazy. And come on. Because I haven't been prepared. And I don't care how much Jesus, I didn't cuss, I didn't drink, I was saved. My wife was attracted to me because of my prayer. She heard me on the radio crying out to God, praying. It wasn't my biceps, because when she saw me, I wasn't 100 pounds soaking wet. She said, I had a bird chest. I was nothing like, you know how you ladies come on, I want this kind of man. I want him gold in his mouth. I want him bow legged. I want this. I want the big chest. I want to, you know. You know, come on. I didn't mean to let the cat out the barrel, but you know how it is. You got in your mind what kind of man you want. You know, if you fool yourself, not only is God listening, but Satan listening. So just so happened that Satan was hearing, but God sent me. And all I had going for me was God. And you know, all I need is Jesus. You need the wisdom and the knowledge of Jesus. Come on. All I had what you call, one of the things I had, and I was teaching on last week, is what you call a checker. A checker is something that checks you. You know what I'm talking about? You know, you say a little something, you handle been to your wife, how you say, you know what, honey, God told me I'm sorry. That's the only thing I had going for me, because other than that, no wisdom, didn't know the first thing. When I married my wife, she had a child. So the first day I got married, I become a father and a husband. Quite a bit. Quite a challenge. For a man that hadn't managed no more than $5. My mother said I was her baby. She said, I don't care how grown you get, I'm getting married. She said, come sit in my lap. You're my baby. So that means she had not prepared me for what was ahead. How many of you sitting out there today have not prepared your child, your son? Come on, think about it. You're not going to always have them children, and they're not going to always be with you. The worst thing is when you make friends with your children. That's a big mistake there. That's the worstest thing, when you make friends and you want to club and party, you want to do all kind of crazy stuff with them. Come on. We feel like if I can't help you, I'm going to join. The devil is a lie. Am I right? So that was part of my problem in my marriage, is that the fact that I had not been trained. I knew how to work, but I could not manage. When I would go to the grocery store, and I'm saying this to help a lot of men, because sometimes, you know, when you first get married, yes, you are the manager, you are the head, but then you got to learn that God gives you what you need. And so don't be intimidated because you got a smart woman. Come on, don't be intimidated, because if she's a wise woman, she going to build you, not pluck you down. She going to cover your weaknesses. Am I right? She going to cover your weak. You might not can read it right, but won't nobody know it but you and her, because she know how to cover you. See, that's what a good woman does. She'll cover her man. Come on. She compliments him. Am I right? Come on. She don't cut him down. She, even if he's not saved, she know how to compliment him when the church's full. She don't make him go in the back room. This is my husband, y'all. Because that's the breadwinner. That's the one come on paying the bills. Come on, am I right? So God will give you somebody to compliment you. So many times you, as a man, you might not be the smartest thing. You might not have the most wisdom knowledge. But then if God give you a woman and she's gifted, she's wise, she's smart, and she's willing to help you and she want to train you, don't be bullheaded. Come on, don't get bullheaded and just sit there. Come on. Come on. Come on. Come on, I'm telling you from me. I'm a man, I can talk about a man. So I know how we are. We're egotistic, you know what I mean? We got that ego, we got that little pride, and man, you know, and I regret the first 10 years that I messed up. Not infidelity, but the fact I didn't know how to manage, and I had a woman that was already set. She had a house, I had a house, but she was a better manager. She had this, she had that. Everything I had, you could put it in a Walmart bag. I was so bad at cooking, I would take Spam and try to make gravy out of it. Only reason I knew how to cut up a chicken is because I ate so many, but I still couldn't cut him up. I was the kind of single guy, you get all my food because I didn't know how to cook. So I had to give it away before it ruined because I didn't know how to cook. So when I met my wife, my people work in a restaurant. Her people own a restaurant. So I'm wanting you to struggle. She used to having stuff. So you can see that it was like the hot and cold are coming together. It was giving to be a tornado. Because I didn't have a vision for my first ministry. See, you got to have a vision. That means you got to pray and say, God, show me how to minister to my wife. You don't have to, but I know brothers that turn good women down because, man, I just don't feel comfortable. That girl's smart. She's sharp, man. I didn't mean to
4: do y'all like that, bro. I'll come back around.
3: Come on, am I right? There's some good women that want the man, but because she got it going on and she got a lot going and you ain't got that much. And you know, we all, us men, we're competitive. We always chasing, we always trying to win something. We competing all the time. So when you get your wife, you know, you trying to compete. I remember when I first got married, my wife was, you know, she had been driving longer. I had just got my driving license when we got married, just a few months earlier. So she had been driving ever since she used to, you know, was 13 driving the car. And so we would have to drive to New Mexico and it was an 8-hour drive. So I was determined I could drive it like she could, but I hadn't been driving for 6 months. That's just how competitive I was. You know what I mean? I done heard I'm the head and boy, I got that thing twisted up. Because every way I'm looking at the wrong way. I should be a protector, provider. I should be a strength. I should comfort. I should encourage her. I should say, I'm proud of you, baby. But I'm too busy trying to compete with her. We have the male and the female fight, the battle of the sexes. Am I talking to anybody? Come on, everything is competing. I did it first. Mine's better. When, you know, that's why the Bible says, you know, what God have joined. Now, we think it's just the paper. But God has to join you. Woo! You can be married but still be separate. Because when God joins you, start becoming one. You start seeing things. You start, the Bible thinking two or steps to agree. So you start agreeing. You start understanding each other. Am I right? And so this is why sometimes when you meet somebody, you don't need to be getting sexually involved, because when you get sexually involved, you mixing not only body fluid, but you're trading spirits because you're becoming one with that person. And you don't even know them yet. You don't even know. So your time of getting to know a person, that's the time when you need to be talking about different things that we don't understand, we don't agree. So when you do get married, you do have a fair idea of what this person is like. Sometimes we so hot in the pants and hot in the dress. So, man, we that whole time we was together, we didn't discuss nothing. Come on, is it real? Now you married this person and you got a Dr. Jekyll and Mr. Hyde going on. When you first met them, this guy, he didn't care what you look like, what you wore, how you deal with stuff in the car, wasted something, bro. Don't worry about it, baby. Now he come out, he said, don't mess with my car. because we was too busy trying to impress her. And she never saw the real person. Ladies, if you're using your hips and everything else to draw him, when all that goes south, where is he going to go? Do we have to look for more hips? Come on. See, you can push yourself on him. And you can show him so much that he don't even really see you. He see your body. So it's the way you carry yourself. Come on. That's why the Bible speaks about moderation and being modest. Because you want to have something to surprise. Come on, am I right? So we have to understand, like I said, that in my marriage there's a lot of ignorant I had. I didn't know it because I wasn't prepared. So you need to thank God for your leaders here that's teaching you on the marriage and home. I went on Facebook and I listened to your leaders because I want to know who I was getting ready to fellowship with. And I like that home. I like that family ministry because that's where it's at. That's where it's at. I don't care how your kids stray away. They're going to come back to it because they know that it works. They saw it work with mom and daddy. And that's why we as parents have to be an example to them. We have to have a vision for the family. Your first ministry is your home. Now, that don't mean you neglect the church. I got to work on my home. I can't come to church. The devil is a lie. Come on, I don't care if you got service 2 or 3 times a week. You still got plenty of time to work on your ministry at the house. Am I right? And so we look here in the Word of God, how God told him to dress, and the next thing said to keep it, which means, you know, to watch over it. What are you watching for? Because the enemy wants to destroy your family. And so you've got to learn to have a vision that you are the watchman on the wall. Even the head cover, what it represents, that I'm covered. Am I right? And so you have to understand that man represents the covering of I'm shielding her. Come on. Now, a woman will respect you when she see you're protecting her, when she see you're taking all the pressure off of her. See, you come up before the people, come around people, and you shining out what she done worked so hard for. And the enemy fighting her mind, and you ain't got a clue. And then at night, we ain't going to get explicit, but at night you laying in the bed, and she said, you ain't got a clue, do you? What, girl? What are you doing? What's wrong with you? Come on, we'll go down another night. But a man was made to be responsible, and a woman was made for you to provide for her. That's why God told her to leave, because when she left her father, you in those Bible days, you had to give him a certain amount of money because she carried weight in that home. So when you take her, you're supposed to be providing her. So you need to be trained in your mind, I'm going to take care of her, even if her job ain't right. Come on, you have to learn how to balance that money out where if anything go down, baby, you ain't got to worry about. Now, it might take you all a while to get there, but that should be your ultimate goal because you need to learn that in my mind, I am the provider. So he says the watch, which means now what God just gave Adam was a vision for Eve. He don't even have Eve yet, but he gave him a vision for his what? First ministry. And his first minister was his family. So you have to have a vision for your family. I'm not talking about James and Ezekiel. I'm talking about a vision. Amen. We'll make it plain. Life insurance, health insurance. Come on, am I right? All those things. You know, car ain't running right. Women gonna get another car. Been using my mama's car for the last past 3 months. Come on. Sometimes you got to go that way, but you got to have an overall plan. You just can't sit there and just, well, you know, because mama might say, yeah, I need my car. Jenny, when Bill going to get another car? Y'all going to ever get a car? Well, mama. Mama, right. He need a vision. That's part of your qualification for becoming a leader of God's people. Is that you must have a vision because it really, so many children today are got dads that are what you call MIAs, missing in action. Now you there, but you're not there. Because if you don't have a vision, now I'm going to show you in the Word some examples real quickly. Let's go real quickly to the book of 1 Samuel, There was a man by the name of Neil. We don't agree with the two wives, but I wanted to show you. The Bible said in the book of 1 Peter to dwell with your wife according to what? And honor her as the what? Weaker vessel. So that don't naturally mean that she's weak, because some women are stronger physically and spiritually. Some women, if they had to be really praying, we wouldn't hardly have nothing. So what he's saying there is that I want you to say, baby, let me handle the pressure. Learn to shield her. Learn to understand that, you know what? I don't want you carrying the load. I got this. When my son got killed some years ago in Jacksonville, Florida, and my wife, she said, baby, you gotta step in. It was just too much. It was overwhelming her. When another one of my kids went to prison, she said, baby, you gotta step in. Am I right? It was overwhelming. And so that's the part that we as men got to learn, is that we have to say, I don't care what it is, I got it. Even if you got it, the Bible said the multitude counts as what? Safety. So even if you got to go and get educated about that particular thing that your family is going through, it's worth it, because you want to make sure that you're the strong man in that house. You want to make sure that you're the leader. You want to make sure that you're not setting your mate up, because you don't never be there. You're there, but you're not there. I had to learn when my son died that I couldn't quote scripture to my wife and rebuke her because she was crying. I had to learn how to just hold her some days and just say, baby, it's going to be all right. I had to learn that, because, you know, I was so used to doing revivals, so used to preaching, and God just moving, and all of a sudden this one.
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6: Hey, this is Bill and Dana with Between the Pages. Our book review this month will be Fatherless, and it's by Dr. James Dobson and Kurt Bruner. Say hello, Dana.
0: Hi, everybody out there. Thanks for joining us this month for this book review. We decided this month to do another book, a fiction book, another entertaining book, but it's really based, I think a lot of the things in the book talks about, something we can see that will happen in our future, in our lifetime.
6: Yeah, because the book is based in the year 2042, and our generation is outnumbering the young generation, so they're looking for innovative ideas on how to get rid of us so they can get their inheritance early. And it's just, you see things going on now it's leading up to this, and it's kind of scary to open your eyes to see how the media is controlling us, the politicians and the government controlling us, and it just hits home.
0: Well, I'll tell you, I'm going to read you the excerpt from the back of the book, just because that's what grabbed my attention when I decided to pick this book up to read it. It says, the year is 2042, and the long-predicted tipping point has arrived. For the first time in human history, the economic pyramid has flipped. The feeble old now outnumber the vigorous young, and this untenable situation is intensifying a battle between competing cultural agendas. Reporter Julia Davidson, a formerly award-winning journalist seeking to revive a flagging career, is investigating the growing crisis, unaware that her activity makes her a pawn in an ominous conspiracy. Plagued by nightmares about her absent father, Julia finds herself drawn to a quiet strength of a man she meets at a friend's church. As the engrossing plot of Fatherless unfolds, Julia faces choices that pit professional success against personal survival in an increasingly uncertain and dangerous world. Fatherless vividly imagines a future in which present-day trends come to a sinister fruition.
6: Yeah, because one of the things that they came up with is called, it's called transition. And that's where you can opt out of your life. If you're old, or if you're sick, or mental retarded, or anything, if you have any defects, you can opt out of the human race and just transition on to, you know, wherever it is you might be going.
0: I thought it was kind of ironic that you know, they call these transition centers. And in this book, they talk about the reason they created them, of course, is now how the old outnumber the young. But part of it is if you're fortunate and are wealthy and have money, and your children deem it, you know, that you

0: And they are, they opt out to have children at all. So, you know, you see 20, 30 years down the road from now, we're going to have us who are now in our 40s and 50s. We're going to be the old people. And then our children and grandchildren are going to be the ones coming up. And, you know, you think about it. You think about when you decide not to have children or you not have more than one child. You do. The population is affected by that. And this book shows how this growing trend in America, you know, typically it could happen. Of course, now the book is fiction, but it is such a well-written book. And it's really good. I mean, they use terms in this book, which I thought was pretty interesting going through the whole book, as they call people that have more than one child or a couple of children, they call them breeders, which I thought was funny.
1: And that's... The breeders are primarily the Christians in the book. So
0: yeah, in the book there are Christians and of course non-Christians, and it, you know, they, all the ones that are against these large families and everything, they call them breeders. But there's also another option thrown in the book here. They talk about you have these genetic testings done. Do you remember what they were called?
1: Pre-screening.
0: Like a pre-screening type thing, and if the baby that you're carrying has any kind of genetic
1: defect
0: or flaw, then you can
1: abort.
0: Or if it's not the sex that you want, if it's a male and you wanted a female or vice versa,
1: no, you can abort or keep.
0: But, you know, I thought it was, they call them breeders. And for several of the families in the book, the main characters, they have several children. In fact, they opted out of even having the testing done so they could, They said they trusted God and had faith and said that they will take whatever God gives them, that life is a gift and children are a gift from God.
1: Yeah, and they're pretty much being crucified in the media as breeders. And it just, I mean, it's sad that they're going through all this turmoil when they're just doing what God has told us to do.
0: I mean, in this book, they write it like, you know, the marital covenant is just an old relic. It's long since been replaced by domestic partnerships. Doesn't that sound familiar? The partnership agreements, that people shouldn't get married. People shouldn't have all these children. That they're just a drain on society. And so, you know, you think about that and you think, well, if we're not having children or the young adults aren't having children, then what's going to happen to this society? There's going to be just exactly what they said, nothing but a bunch of old people who are draining the economic system is what they mean.
1: Yeah, because the tax base, you need children to have a tax base in the future, because we're like, I myself, me and my wife, we're both 50 and our children are in their 20s. So you have a 30-year gap. If there's no children in between us and them, there's no tax base, because at 50, you know, we might have a good 15 to 20 years left in the workforce. There's still going to be a gap. So to keep a tax base and to keep the government running, they had to come up with ideas. And the ideas were transition, and you can pick and choose what, you know, type of child you want. But the children are going to be healthy and can work and provide, you know, a tax base.
0: And it's, you know, it's kind of sad when you think about it. Reading this book is real interesting. And there's two sequels to this book that we're going to do eventually, too. The other one just came out. But, well, we'll tell you about that towards the end of the show. But right now, talking about this one, in the book, one of the main characters in the book, if I believe, he's a senator or congressman, correct?
1: Yeah, a politician is trying to run for president. And he's
0: actually a Christian.
1: Right, and he doesn't believe in what's going on.
0: And of course, they persecute him because he wants to change up the stuff, you know, so.
1: Yeah, well, he also has a disabled child who they adore immensely. And I think they have two or three children, and they're about to have another one. And, I mean, the press has really been giving him a hard time because he's a breeder.
0: Yeah, they're just like baby factories is what they call them. I kind of laughed when I was reading it, and I thought, you know, we think about it, the year 2042, you think about how that's really not that crazy of an idea out there now.
1: Especially not nowadays with everything that's going on.
0: But in the book, you know, it's an entertaining book, and it takes you through all these different things, talking about from breeders to transition centers to talking about marriage being a joke, which you know, domestic partnerships now and all that that's in the news. You hear of that. That's

0: about this in the book, and they call the people that are Christians in this book religious radicals. Well, does that sound familiar, anybody out there? So even though this book is typically fiction, it hits on a lot of things that you can see this a growing trend in America.
1: And that's what, I mean, it's a good book. As Dana said, it's written real well. But at the same time, it's kind of scary because you can see how much power the media has today. I mean, they can make you or break you overnight. And that's what truly is scary, because if they love a politician, they're going to build them up no matter what they do. They're going to rewrite history. And this is pretty much the basis of the book. They're rewriting history to suit them.
0: You know, in the beginning of the book, there was a disabled young boy, right? Wasn't he born with something? And he decided to go himself and do the transition so his family could finally be free of having to take care of him.
1: Yeah, he's got the same disease as Stephen Hawkins. So he touched on that, and he was not, him or his family, neither one was religious, and he looked at himself as a burden, whereas his mother and brother looked at him as a blessing. So
0: yeah, so he transitions himself in the very beginning of the book, and it takes you through a lot of the things that the family goes through after that. Isn't there a lawsuit and some things going on?
1: Well, his mother, what happens is his mother dies also trying to save him from the transition. And it creates a uproar, and people start realizing, hey, maybe this transition stuff isn't really all what it's supposed to be. And they do a study and find out that the most productive, happy people are the ones with the least transitions in their neighborhood. And the lead politician in here, he's the one that's running with that. And he's telling them, hey, you know, we need to change this in order to get a more productive society and a happy society. This has got to go.
0: And not only now, and like you say, him and his wife, they trust God, though. They're Christians in the book. So they're trying to do the right thing, and they're trying to bring about the attention through the media and stuff, the right thing to do. But, of course, the media is biased, and the media actually is what calls them breeders and people, family that have more than one or two children. You know, if you have three, four, five children, you're breeders, and you're not helping the society, you're hurting the society, basically. It's a really good read, really interesting page turner. And the next book he's got coming out is Childless, right?
1: Childless and then Godless. But this book also follows the story of a young man who's pretty much had like simple jobs, like at a coffee shop and all that. And he really wants to be a professor, and his mother really wants to be a professor. But he doesn't have the money. But his mother's got plenty of money. So he's trying to convince her to transition out so he can use her money and become a professor instead of going out and getting the money by hard work and dedication.
0: Now, didn't his mother, though, she had something wrong, right? Wasn't it something wrong with her?
1: No, she's just old, and she's Catholic. So, I mean.
0: Oh, that's right. That's what it was,
1: know,
0: yeah.
1: She believes in God, and she believes.
0: She believes, taking life is wrong, and he's not following that. But I noticed at the end of the book, just for those of you that like endings, at the end of the book, this boy does convince his mother to transition. But at the very end, it's pretty sad. He gets a note or something written, isn't it?
1: From the fellow that her caregiver that comes by and sits with her every day. And it made him realize, you know, this is so wrong on so many levels.
0: Yeah, that he had done the wrong thing. But his mother was gone then. And, you know, to go back to the family that was the politician, he ended up doing the right thing. The reporter in the book, she ended up quitting her job because of some things that went down that were not right. So in the end, the book, everything turned out well. So I'm really excited to see what the next chapter, the next edition will be to this story.
1: Yeah, because the reporter actually wanted to write the story truthful, which, you know, that's hard to believe in itself.
0: Yeah, instead of putting a spin on it that the upper management decided to do on her story, and when she found out about it, she just decided that she had had enough.
1: Yeah, she quit, and it all ends well. And you've got to maintain hope and pray that people, you know, in our future will do the right thing. So it's a great book. Once again, it is Fatherless by Dr. James Dobson and Kurt Bruner, and it's set in the year 2014. It's a great read. I hope y'all, 2042.
0: Yeah.
1: 2014 would be right now, so
0: yeah, right.
1: Let's hope it's not now. But yeah, 2042, great book, easy read.
0: Very interesting.
1: Yeah, very interesting. It's Fatherless by James Dobson and Kurt Bruner. I give it, out of scale of 1 to 10, I'd give it a 10 because it's well written.
0: Yeah, it's a very good book. Can't wait to get the ones falling in behind it. We'll be sure and let you know about it. But if you're looking for something entertaining, something that is well written, but something that is Christian, go out and get this book. And if you want to, let us know if you get it. You want to give them that information, Bill?
1: Want to get in contact with us? It's you can contact us via email at btpages999@gmail.com.
0: Thanks for listening, guys. We'll see you next month.
1: Thank you for listening. God bless.
0: Thank you for joining us for Between the Pages with Bill and Dana. We hope you enjoyed our book review. If you are interested in contacting us with questions, comments, or sponsorship, please email us at btpages999@gmail.com. God bless.
2: He couldn't afford to give to the church. He offered his regrets. But he could afford to buy a car and large screen TV set. He even bought a good-sized house with all his take-home pay. But when the offering plate came around, he looked the other way. He took a nice vacation with his family every year and enjoyed the finer things in life, which he considered very dear. But as for giving to the Lord, not now, he would say. I worked too hard for my money simply to give it away. He forgot that God had placed him here and made him who he is. That God had given him his job, his house, his wife and kids. That all that really mattered had been done by God, not he. That God's own Son had paid the price for his eternity.
3: Return the first fruits of your labor to the work of God's kingdom. After all, he loved you enough to give. A Money Minute from Crown Financial Ministries.
4: Matthew.
5: Huh? Oh, sorry.
4: It's okay. I just need you to listen to me.
6: I know that a lot of times, Mom, it might not seem like I'm listening to you, but I am. I hear you. And what you say really does matter to me.
7: I mean, let's be honest. No kid likes rules, but I get why we have them. I hear you, and I know it's because you care.
4: All the talks we've had over the years, including what you've told me about not using alcohol and other drugs, they stick with me. 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
6: Hey, want a drink?
4: No, thanks, I'm good. 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
6: Thanks, Mom, for never giving up and always being my biggest fan.
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always with us. The scripture for today's daily walk through the Bible is found in Isaiah 9 and 6. For unto us a child is born, unto us a son is given, and the government will be upon his shoulder, and his name will be called Wonderful, Counselor, Mighty God, Everlasting Father, Prince of Peace. Are you facing difficult circumstances or unwelcome changes? If so, please remember that God is far bigger than any problem you may face. So instead of worrying about life's inevitable challenges, put your faith in the Father and his only begotten Son. Jesus Christ is the same yesterday, today, and forever. Hebrews 13:8. And remember, it is precisely because your Savior does not change that you can face your challenges with courage for today and hope for tomorrow. Life is often challenging, but as Christians, we should not be afraid. God loves us, and He will protect us. In times of hardship, He will comfort us. In times of change, He will guide our steps. When we are troubled or weak or sorrowful, God is always with us. We must build our lives on the rock that cannot be moved. We must trust in God always. Again, the scripture for today's daily walk through the Bible says, For unto us a child is born, unto us a son is given, and the government will be upon his shoulder, and his name will be called Wonderful, Counselor, Mighty God, Everlasting Father, Prince of Peace. Isaiah 9.

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Conquering Everyday Frustrations is today's lesson from the Proverbs. It's taken from Proverbs 15 and verse 18. A hot-tempered man stirs up conflict, but a man slow to anger calms strife. Life is full of frustrations, some great and some small. You will face countless opportunities to lose your temper over very small, relatively insignificant events, a traffic jam, a spilled cup of coffee, an inconsiderate comment, a broken promise. When you are tempted to lose your temper over the minor inconveniences of life, don't. Put the moment into perspective and ask God to calm your frustration. Turn away from anger, hatred, bitterness, and regret. When we do, you'll be following His commandments and giving yourself a priceless gift, the gift of peace. Remember today's lesson from the Proverbs. It's Proverbs 15 and verse 18. Is conquering everyday frustrations. A hot-tempered man stirs up conflict, but a man slow to anger calms strife.

0: Revelation 13, the Bible describes the beast. Now we continue reading at Revelation 13:7. It was also given to him to make war with the saints and to overcome them, and authority over every tribe and people and tongue and nation was given to him. All who dwell on the earth will worship him, everyone whose name has not been written from the foundation of the world in the book of life of the Lamb who has been slain. If anyone has an ear, let him hear. If anyone is destined for captivity, to captivity he goes. If anyone kills with the sword he must be killed. Here is the perseverance and the faith of the saints. Then I saw another beast coming up out of the earth, and he had two horns like a lamb, and he spoke as a dragon. He exercises all the authority of the first beast in his presence, and he makes the earth and those who dwell in it to worship the first beast, whose fatal wound was healed. He performs great signs, so that he even makes fire come down out of heaven to the earth in the presence of men. And he deceives those who dwell on the earth because of the signs which it was given him to perform in the presence of the beast, telling those who dwell on the earth to make an image to the beast who had the wound of the sword and is come to life. And it was given to him to give breath to the image of the beast, so that the image of the beast would even speak and cause as many as do not worship the image of the beast to be killed. And he causes all, the small and the great, and the rich and the poor, and the free men and the slaves, to be given a mark on their right hand or on their forehead. And he provides that no one will be able to buy or to sell, except the one who has the mark, either the name of the beast or the number of his name. Here is wisdom. Let him who has understanding calculate the number of the beast, for the number is that of a man, and his number is 666. Revelation chapter 14. Then I looked, and behold, the Lamb was standing on Mount Zion, and with him 144,000, having his name and the name of his Father written on their foreheads. And I heard a voice from heaven, like the sound of many waters and like the sound of loud thunder. And the voice which I heard was like the sound of harpists playing on their harps. And they sang a new song before the throne and before the four living creatures and the elders. And no one could learn the song except the 144,000 who had been purchased from the earth. These are the ones who have not been defiled with women, for they have kept themselves chaste. These are the ones who follow the Lamb wherever he goes. These have been purchased from among men as first fruits to God and to the Lamb. And no lie was found in their mouth. They are blameless. And I saw another angel flying in mid-heaven, having an eternal gospel to preach to those who live on the earth, and to every nation and tribe and tongue and people. And he said with a loud voice, "Fear God and give him glory, because the hour of his judgment has come. Worship him who made the heaven and the earth and sea and springs of waters." And another angel, a second one, followed, saying, "Fallen, fallen is Babylon the great, she who has made all the nations drink of the wine of the passion of her immorality." This is The Word, reading from the Bible without comment. I'm Nicholas Hope. Listen again next time for more from the Scriptures.
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3: 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God bless you.
4: Hello, everybody. I'm Henry Schaefer, and I want to welcome you to the program. called Deliverance with Pastor Henry. Now I want you to settle right on in while we give you another exciting lesson about deliverance and how to be set free and how that you can walk in the victory that Jesus Christ died for you. Now, from this point on, the ride goes upside down. So settle right on in, and we're going to share with you how you can be free from the demonic spirits that torment God's people. God bless you as you listen.
5: I want to talk to you today. You can entitle it whatever you want. I guess you can do it like this. I may talk to you about power and authority. Really what I want to talk to you about is the storm of deliverance. There's people who are going to hear this. There are people who are going to hear this, and they're hurting. Pastors are hurting. Church people are tired. All the devil wants to do is wear the saints out. He just wants to wear you out. No more praying, no more fasting, no more coming to church. I'm tired. It didn't work. That's all he wants to do. I look back. This is the place where the Lord's had me at in the last few weeks, so I'm just going to stay with it. I really took some time to pray over it. It's out of Luke. Is that still in y'all's Bible? Did y'all rip that out? It's in Luke chapter 4. Luke chapter 4 is what I want to talk to you about. I want you to stand with me at the reading of God's Word. Thank you, Jesus. Thank you, Jesus. Thank you, Jesus. I look back at the beginning of Jesus' ministry. And that's what we want to do right here, because in the beginning is great truth that is overlooked in our own ministries and the expectation that he puts on us. And what we see happening with Jesus can happen with us as well. That's why it's here. Let's look at it here in Luke chapter 4 and verse 18. We're going to do verse 18 and 19, 20. Look at it here. The Spirit of the Lord God is upon me, because he hath anointed me to preach the gospel to the poor. He has sent me to heal the brokenhearted, to preach deliverance to the captives, the recovering of the sight to the blind, to set at liberty them that are bruised, to preach the acceptable year of the Lord. And he closed the book, and he gave it again to the minister, and he sat down. And all the eyes of them that were in the synagogue were fastened on him. And he began to say unto them, this day is this scripture fulfilled in your ears. Father, we love you. Thank you for today. We thank you for your blessings. And as we minister this word today, I pray it will speak to the hearts and lives of people who are here. What you went through, what you've told us would happen, and how that we are to proceed in our own lives. Father, I pray your blessings and your anointing upon this word. Help me to be effective, to represent the kingdom of God in its fullness and in the full gospel that you presented to us. Help me to be effective today. Let the people hear. We thank you, Father, for what you're going to do. In Jesus' name we pray. Everybody says, amen. You may be seated in the presence of the Lord. Hallelujah to the Lamb. Let's set our atmosphere. Say, in the name of Jesus, I bind the strong man and every person here. You hear me, strong man? You are bound. You are weak. You are defeated. You're going to sit down and you're going to hear the word of God today. Any spirit that came in this place, not of God, we bind you up and command you to leave in the name of Jesus. Out you go to the four corners of the property. All right, Jezebel, you go do your thing now. All them Jezebel spirits that's tried to come in this place, you're not wanted in this place no more. Bind you up, command you to leave. Go on down to the church down the street, left or right, but you're not welcome here in this church. They got to learn to fight you like we did. Out you go, Jezebel. Everybody in agreement with that? Give the Lord a hand clap of praise in the house. Thank you, Lord. I won't preach long today, I hope. I hope for your sake. But We were in We're going to Vandegrift. As soon as we get out of here today, there's men. Who's going to Vandegrift with us this week? Look at these people right here. They're going to look all around you. These people are going to be traveling with us up to Vandegrift, Pennsylvania. As soon as we get through here, then we will leave and go home. We have got the vehicle packed over here. We will go home, do our little bit there at the house, and leave out early in the morning and take off to Vandegrift in the morning. There's a lot that's going on. I don't think you really realize that the church is not ready for what's coming, and that God is building an army of deliverance ministers. This is His purpose. This is what we're doing. If you want to have church, and I did this before, this was years ago when deliverance first started here, that if you passed many churches before you got here, and they have great worship, or I don't know. Some of them you go into, you don't even know they're worshiping. And you can hear a word. You're going to hear something, a quarterly or something like that, regurgitate. You're going to hear something. But then at the end of it, everybody's going to get up. They're going to leave. Nobody's going to get saved. There's going to be no demonstration of the power of God and the Holy. I don't know what's going to happen. But if that's your forte, this church, you're not going to like this church. Because we're not going to be like that. But there are a lot of churches like that. They have church that fit your expectation of what you think church should be. But in this place here, whether it's a few or many, I have a mandate. And the mandate is to raise up an army of deliverance ministers. So I'm going to train you on the things. Of all the years, you can go back. Listen here. You can go back to UpCog Live YouTube channel, and you want to hear me preach, go there, you hear it all. I've got it all right there. Any subject you want, it's all there. And there's hundreds that are there. So go back and just listen to them. There's people said, these sermons need to be listened to. I said, you got that right? So what's going to happen one day when I'm not here, guess what they're going to do? They're going to pull all that. They're going to start listening to it. Isn't that crazy? That's how it works. So because God releases truth and the things that God tries to release that of the current time that we're in, if you were here, it wasn't last week. TD spoke last week. Is he still here? He's in the back. That's my brother right there. You see him right back there? That's Thomas Dewey. That's TD Schaefer. Not TD Jakes. He's better than TD Jakes, I can tell you that. But he preached about leaving a legacy last week. And I'm going to leave a legacy. I'm not going to leave an empty bucket. There will not be an empty bucket that I'm going to leave behind. There's going to be enough that you can say it happened with them and it should happen with me as well. We're not going to leave, and God's not going to raise up another generation in bondage. God said, I'm not raising up another generation in bondage. Maybe this is the last one. This is it. We're not going to do anymore. So there's church. You know what the difference between, freeborn slaves and homeborn slaves? They're just like home, but they're born into captivity. See, there's a difference between being freeborn slaves and then those who were born into captivity and being slave. Do you understand the difference? Well, see, there was a group of people that went into Egypt, and they were freeborn, but they became slaves. Then after generations, those people who were born into captivity expected to be in captivity. That's the difference. You understand what I just said? And I'm not going back. And look here, there were people who came out of Egypt, and a lot of people wanted to go back. I'm not going back. I'm not going back to the old denominational systems. I'm not going back preaching the old sermons. I'm not going back preaching around the clock and let the devil set the clock on what we're going to preach. I'm not doing that anymore. And that's what God wants to do. He wants to raise people up that when they are in church, that you are free and that you can see, if you're not free yourself, you cannot raise up free children. If you are in bondage, you are raising up children in bondage. That's what God's trying to tell you. Is that He doesn't want to raise another generation up in bondage. Say, I don't want to be in bondage, Lord. I want to get out. I want to be free. You see, it's kind of like if you go back, in the 50s, 60s, and 70s, or even earlier than that, around World War II, they knew what it meant to be in war and to know that there's communism coming, want to take over a country. You got people right now that's in school, they don't have a clue what we're talking about, and they want communism. See, they don't understand the difference. They're born into captivity, and they expect it. They expect the handouts. That's just what we're talking about spiritually as well. Those kind of things that are happening. God doesn't want it to be like that. So I look back at the ministry of deliverance and what it has brought me, myself, and brought our church and those that we extend this ministry to. I want you to know, and I look back at my mentor, which is Jesus and the Holy Spirit. He's my mentor, and he's the one that teaches me what to do. I rely on him to show me and mentor me. He's the ultimate mentor. Somebody shout amen. Amen. So I look back at the word, and I really have overlooked this here as far as really preaching verse by verse or speaking out like this here, but the Lord has really drawn my attention here to Luke chapter 4, and it talks about how that when he said that the Spirit of the Lord God was upon him, because he hath anointed me to preach the gospel to the poor, he has sent me to heal the brokenhearted, to preach deliverance to the captives. If you really look at this here, this is the outline of what Jesus is going to do right here. But this scripture is actually quoted out of many. Of course, you know that he was reading out of the scriptures there, the Old Testament scriptures, what we would call the Old Testament scriptures, and it would be, look here, Isaiah chapter what? Some would say 61. That's what he would say, and it's almost verbatim, word for word. It could be through the translation, but here's what he said of the messianic prophecy about it. He says, the Spirit of the Lord God is upon me. This is 61, Isaiah 61, verse 1. The Spirit of the Lord God is upon me because, and this is what Jesus was reading. Isn't it amazing that he was there to be able to read this here? Look what he says here. For the Lord God is upon me, because the Lord hath anointed me to preach good tidings unto the meek, or the poor. Y'all ready? He hath sent me to bind up the brokenhearted, to proclaim liberty to the captives, and to the opening of the prison to them that are bound, to proclaim the acceptable year of the Lord, and the day of vengeance of our God, to comfort all that mourn, to appoint unto them that mourn in Zion, to give unto them beauty for ashes, the oil of joy for mourning, the garment of praise for the spirit of heaviness, that they might be called trees of righteousness, the planting of the Lord, that he might be glorified. He's reading out of that scripture right there, but he stops short right here. And he says, to preach the acceptable year of the Lord. He closes the book. He gives it to the minister. He sits down. And look what happens here. All the eyes of all of them that were in the synagogue were fastened on him. That means all the religious leaders. Now, what had just happened in Jesus' life? When I look at what had happened, you have to go back to Luke chapter 3. You have to look at God is setting up Jesus' ministry. When he is setting up his ministry, that he finds himself in the wilderness, and he's going to be baptized by a man by the name of John the Baptist. And if you read Luke chapter 3, you'll see, and I'm not going to do the whole thing there, but in Luke chapter 3 is a wonderful story. And what it tells us here in Luke chapter 3, it tells us that in verse 15, Luke 3 verse, and the people were in expectation, and all men mused in their hearts, John, whether he was the Christ or not. John answered and said unto them, I indeed baptize you with water, but one mightier than I cometh, the latcheth of whose shoes I am not worthy to unloose. He shall baptize you with, somebody say what? The Holy Ghost and with and fire, whose fan is in his hand, and he will thoroughly purge the floor. He will gather the wheat into the garner, but the chaff he will burn with, I'm telling you what, this is crazy, isn't it? And many other things in exhortation preached he unto them. So when we're looking at this here, that we're going to pick it up over here now in verse 21. Now when all the people were baptized, it came to pass that Jesus also being baptized and praying, the heaven opened, and the Holy Ghost descended in bodily form like a dove upon him, and a voice spoke from heaven which said, Thou art my beloved Son, in whom I am well pleased. And Jesus began to be about 30 years of age, and being, as was supposed, the son of Joseph, which was the son of Haley. Now, when we go on down here, he gives the genealogy of Joseph. If you read it, it's good reading there to talk about the genealogy of Jesus. But now in verse chapter 4, let's look at it, because I'm going to tell you the story here, is that, look here, that Jesus is getting ready to start his ministry, and what has to happen is he's baptized by John, but in that, a baptism of repentance or submission unto the Lord is what this means. Jesus didn't have to repent of anything. So it was a baptism of understanding, of repentance, of submission to the Lord, doing the work and the will of the Father is what he was submitted himself to. And then what happens is that the Holy Spirit, in the form of a dove, comes down. They see this here land on him. Now, what's happening here is preparing Jesus for ministry. And as that takes place, look what happens here in verse 1 of chapter 4. And Jesus being what? Full of the Holy Ghost, returned from Jordan, and was led by the Spirit into the wilderness. He was there for 40 days and he was tempted. So immediately he is full of the Holy Spirit, and the Holy Spirit is leading him. And as he's leading him, there's three things that's going to take place in this temptation of Jesus. First thing is going to be, he's going to hunger. He's going to be there for 40 days. I'm not telling you anything you don't already know. You already know the Bible. But I'm going to tell you this here, is that the same attack on Jesus is going to be the same that's going to happen to you. And look at this here. Just as soon as you're saying that I'm going to do this here, I'm going to follow the Lord, I'm going to submit to his work and his will, led full of the Holy Spirit, led into the wilderness. And this one right here, a temptation of hunger. He tells him that if you're the Son of God, he says, then what you should be able to do is turn the stones into bread. And you help me preach the story. You know what he says? What does he say? He says, man does not live by bread alone, but by every word that proceeds out of the mouth of God. So the next thing you do is he takes him into a mountain, up into a high place. I say a high place. He takes him, and in a moment in time, he shows him all the kingdoms of the world. He shows him all the kingdoms of the world, and what happens is he tells him this here. He says, I will give you the power. Now watch this here. It's very, y'all want to see it in the Bible? I think y'all want, because I know it's there because I studied it out and I got it actually circled in my Bible right here. It says that the devil offered him what? Y'all ready for it? Let's look at what he says right here. When he says, when he talks to this here, is in verse 6, Luke 4 and verse 6. And the devil said unto him, all this power, when he looked at the kingdoms of the moment, at just a moment, Luke 4 and verse 6. All this power will I give to thee, and the glory of them, for that is delivered. Look at this here. It's delivered unto me. So Satan had it. For that is delivered unto me, and to, what's the next part of it that he'll say? And to whomsoever that he will give it. So Satan, we know the story in the garden, how that it was taken from Adam. Because man should have been over it, and guess who was it given to? It was given over to who? Satan. So for it to be a real temptation, it had to be in the ability of Satan to give it to him. So I'm just trying to let you know, there's people who say, no, it's not real. It's like someone say that Satan walks about as a roaring lion, seeking whom he may devour. Someone says he walks as a roaring lion. No, I want you to always remember what the Bible says. He walks as a roaring lion. He is a lion. He walks as a roaring lion. Don't just say, well, he pulled and got his teeth pulled out. Uh-uh. Not yet. Not yet. Understand, he still is a lion. He walks about as a roaring lion, seeking what? Whom he may devour. You better listen to what I'm telling you. You don't understand your foe. You've been preached and been duped into thinking the devil don't have no power. Because I'm going to tell you this here. I mean, you don't think he has any power, do you? He said, this power has been delivered to me. I have the power to give the kingdoms to whoever I want. He has power. Understand what I'm saying? Do you understand what I'm telling you? So understand this. Are we doing all right, everybody? Because you better understand the foe that you're fighting. He is real. He's not walking around like a snaggletooth pussycat. He will devour you and he will devour your family. Look at all the killing going all around us. That's how you know he's real. And somebody shout amen. So the devil said unto him, all this power will I give thee and the glory of them, for it is delivered unto me and to whomsoever I will give it. If thou wilt therefore worship me, it shall be thine. And Jesus answered, what did he say? Get behind me. It's written, thou shalt worship the Lord thy God and him only. And then what happens to him? Look at this one here. After he said, I'm going to give you some food. You can do that. Look at this one here. Or are you going to listen to what God says? You're going to listen to the word of God, or you're going to listen to what I tell you to do? That's what he was doing. He turned this to bread. If you be the son of God, listen, do what I tell you to do, or you're going to do what God tells you to do. See, he's got to follow the word, whatever God says. The other one thing here is power. This power statement right here is very important. This is just not in there just to take up space. Because I'm going to show you something right after this here in just a moment here. And then you will look here. And he brought him to Jerusalem. Set him on the pinnacle of the temple. Where did he take him to? Church. Look at this one here. And he said unto him, if thou bow down, cast thyself from hence, for it is written, he'll give his angels charge over thee. Verse 12, and Jesus answered and saying, It is said that thou shalt not tempt the Lord thy God. And when the devil had ended all the temptations, he departed from him. Put it up there, verse 13. Luke 4, verse 13. And you do verse 13 and 14. And when the devil had ended all the temptations, he departed him for what? A season time. Now look at the next part of it. And Jesus returned in the power. Listen here. This is very critical. He returned in the power of the Spirit into Galilee. And there went out fame. Here's what the enemy wanted to do. He wanted him to operate in his power instead of the power of the Holy Spirit. It's very, what he offered him, he did not accept. And his scripture tells us, I am not operating in his power. I'm operating in the Spirit. I'm operating in the power of the Holy Ghost, of the Spirit of God. Understand how he says that. The enemy can get you and thinking about the ministry of deliverance and you're operating in your own power instead of operating in the power of the Holy Spirit. Now, watch this one here. Now, and I can go ahead and I want to tell you this here because we're going to share with you a little more. Are we all right, Mel? Did I mess you up? I hadn't told you anything you already know, have I? I hadn't told you anything you hadn't already known, have you? He offered him what? Power. And then the next, but understand this here. When he was baptized in the Spirit, he started operating in he was full of the Holy Ghost. And we know what? Fire, but we would say it's what? See, we know that it's the same thing because in the book of Acts, when it was like tongues of fire, now they're operating in the power of the Holy Spirit. See, the enemy wants to get it so that you're not operating in the power of the Holy Ghost, but in the power of the enemy. I can't do anything. I'm telling you, I can't do it. I can only do it through the power. Listen here. The source of my power is the Holy Ghost. That's all we have to. You want to know what I do? It's in the source. It's in the power of the Holy Spirit. Same thing you got. Same Holy Spirit you got. Same Holy Spirit Jesus got. That Jesus was baptized with. Same thing. The power of the Holy Spirit. And we all operate just like that. Weak, frail flesh. But let's talk about something else now. Watch this here. So when Satan was there, he tried to get him to where he was hungry. Right? Get him hungry. See, here's the point that He Jesus had power, but see, the devil knew he had power. But one of the things that he did that Satan had is that Satan had authority over everything, and just say every person. He had authority over them. Of course, he had the Jewish communities and all. But see, I want you to understand this here, that even in the Jewish communities, they were still demonized. Yep. They still needed healing. They still needed, because see, it would not violate what he said in Isaiah, because the scriptures are going to be opened up and says, I have come to preach deliverance to the captives, healing of the sight of the blind. See, all of these things were for believers. See, I want you to understand that the gospel of Jesus Christ and what we preach is that you don't have to die and go to hell through the atonement that Jesus did with his blood and his sacrifice. See, that's called salvation. That's called your salvation. See, salvation is for the lost. Salvation is for people that are not saved. So we extend and we preach that part of it, but deliverance is the children's bread. Deliverance is for God's people. So you don't get in on this deliverance thing until you say, Lord, I believe. Lord, I repent. Lord, I'm the wayward child. Lord, I am the prodigal son. I'm coming back. Lord, I want to be saved. See, that, and you know, God even makes this really clear to us. Paul writes it in Ephesians 2, that the faith to believe is a gift from God. Because without that, you couldn't say, Lord, help me. You understand what I mean? So here's what's going to happen. I'm going to preach today to you. I'm going to say, you don't have to die. You don't have to go to hell. You can be saved today. You see, I'm going to extend that to you. But you see, when God told us that he gave us the keys to the kingdom of binding and loosing, right? Didn't he say we could bind and loose? And understand what he says. I'll give you to the keys of the kingdom. I didn't give you the key. I gave you the keys to the kingdom. And look at this here. The keys to the kingdom can represent many things, but it specifically represents binding and loosing. So today, when we said, I bind the strong man in every person here, I bound the strong man in believers and unbelievers. Amen. See what I mean? So the person here who is not saved, you're bound, and God says, I can use that binding so that you can hear the word of God. Yes. See what I'm getting at? Strong man, go down. Shut up and be quiet. I'm going to preach the word to this person today. And then what's going to happen, the keys to bind and loose, you got to realize the loosing part of it is that when you come up here shackled like this, can you help me up here? Can you put your hands together? No, like this here. Come right here. And I want you, can you hop like that? Okay, so I want just do it. And I want you to do it sideways so everybody can see it. So you ready? So just kind of like, notice, I'm going to say, anybody want to be saved today? Come on up. See, this is how they come, just like that. So he's bound. You understand what I mean? Not only that, bound in sin, trespasses in sin, he's bound. But we bound him with a 3-foot, we bound him because we can bind. Now look here, you know how we loose him? This is sin. This is everything that's in his life. That's the unbeliever. Binding. See, Jesus said we can bind the strong man in them. You want to set them free? Now, this is how you set them free. And this is the key to loosing right here. Let me show you how it is. Say, Father, I ask you to forgive me of my sins. I ask you, Lord, to set me free. See what I'm doing? He's bound, and now he gives us the key to loose him from the kingdom of darkness. So he says he gives us, thank you, my friend. So he gives us the key. Now look at this here. He gives us the keys to binding and loosing. Now, there's many ways that you can preach this, you can believe this here, but as I've learned deliverance, it's just real simple to me. I never really thought about it like this. I know y'all have, but I know this here. How many times do you pray before you stand up and preach and say, I bind the strong man in every person here? Amen. Let me tell you why you don't do it, because you don't believe it. You just don't believe it. I believe it every time. I bind the strong man in every person. You're sitting here and you don't know Jesus. You want to be saved. At the end, I'm going to say, come on to the front if you want to be saved. If a person jumps up and starts hopping up here or running up here, I know that God has spoken to them. But it's not going to be 15 courses. That's not going to sing 15 courses of once you come on and get saved. If the Holy Spirit hasn't talked to you and he hasn't drawn you here, I'm going to move on. That's it. Because it's not music. binding and loosing. You want to be saved, come on to the front. You want to be taken care of, come on to the front. He'll take care of it. And you'll do well as well that when you are witnessing to people, to say it like this here, you can do it under your breath. I don't care how you do it. I bind a strong man in you, hear me? You need to do it to when they're watching you. Especially when you ride up to McDonald's window. I bind a strong, I don't know who that strong man is in there, that window in there, but I bind you in the name of Jesus. Right? Y'all know that's true. Got to bind that thing. So here's what the point we want to make here is that when Jesus was there at the part of hungering, he said that you can do this here. You can listen to what I say, turn it to bread, or that every word that proceeds out of the mouth of God is how we're going to be fed. Listen to what God says or listen to me. Every one of these was a point that Jesus was gaining something. He gained something. He said, if you're the Son of God, do this here. Next thing he says, took him to a high place, a mountain. And he said, if you be the Son of God, he said, here's what I can do. He says, in a moment of time, I'm going to show you everything. And he says, I'll give you the powers to mine to give you all these kingdoms. All you got to do is just bow down and worship me. So he passed that test. And then the last one, when he was talking about, he says, took him up in divine protection, is that tempting the Lord thy God. He wasn't going to do that. Every one of those was a specific test to test him in a certain way. Jesus did not gain the authority over the devil on the cross. He purchased your salvation on the cross. When he went to the wilderness to be tested, driven there by the Holy Spirit for a purpose, it was to do this here. For Satan to know that Jesus was the Son of God and that he had authority over Satan. Let me tell you what he was doing. Let me show you what he was doing. Can I use you again? It's going to be all right. It's not going to be bad this time. Turn right here. So this was Satan. And all he was trying to do was test Jesus. Look at this here. He was looking for a place to get in him. If he could cause him to sin, he could be demonized like anybody else. Because he passed the test and Satan could not get one of his demons in him like he does with us. Huh? Perfect test. Can't get in him. I can't get in him. This is the Son of God right here. I'll leave him for a more convenient season. And he pulled back. Said, I can't get in him. See, he's not like everybody else. Because that would have been enough. Oh, that would

departed from him for a season, and Jesus returned in the power of the Spirit. Okay, now that's one thing we just addressed. He tried to offer him another source of power. He said, no, I'm not going to take that source. I'm still going to operate in the power of the Holy Spirit. Are we all right, everybody? Look at this one right here. And then when we look at this here, we're going to say this here, that Jesus, I like telling the story, because just as soon as he leaves, he goes to his own hometown. I'm going to tell the story because it's just part of, some people just don't know it. He goes to his own hometown, Nazareth. He goes in and he reads now this scripture I read in your ears. Okay, you ready? It's going to make a whole lot more sense now when we read that scripture. And there was delivered to him a book. He opened the book. And now you're ready for it. Knowing what I just preached to you, the Spirit of the Lord God is upon me, because he's anointed me to preach the gospel to the poor. He has sent me to heal the brokenhearted, to preach deliverance to the captives, to the recovering. Does it make more sense? Does it make more sense? It does. To set liberty them that are bruised, to preach the acceptable year of the Lord. And he closed the book. He gave it to them to minister again. And he sat down. All the eyes were on him. And he began to say, this day is the scripture fulfilled in your ears. And they bear witness and wondered at the gracious words that were spoken to him. And look at this right here. At verse 22 is where they messed up at when they heard it. Verse 22, these are the people that were there in the synagogue. As custom, Jesus went and he would read or ask to read. He would get in line. They would let him read. Well, look what they said, the leaders said. You ready? Here's what he says. And they said, is not this Joseph's son? Now, that's the reason why they just gave you that genealogy over there, too, by the way. And he said unto him, you will surely say this proverb, physician, heal thyself. Whatsoever you've heard done down in Capernaum, do also in this country. And he says, verily I say unto you, no prophet is without accepted in his own country. Look at this one here. And verse 28. And they all in the synagogue, when they heard these things, were filled with wrath. This is the church people. When you go back and you tell them that God has anointed you to preach deliverance to the captives, to be part of a deliverance ministry, to be part of what God's doing, of miracles, signs, wonders. When you say that, they're going to say, but we know you. We know who you are. You just come in an office tree, live down the street or here on the right, left-hand side over there, and you think that you've got something that we don't have. Look, that's what's going to, I'm just letting you know, everybody. That's the way the church of God looks at me. That's the way the church looks at me as well. All the people who left, y'all see all this room right here we have here? I want you to take it right down the middle. Y'all see it right down the middle? In one Sunday, 75 people left. They said, we ain't doing this. That's crazy, isn't it? Look at this one here. And they rose up and they thrust him out of the city. This is Jesus now. Done beat the devil, but he can't beat the church. Done beat the devil. And led him to the brow of the hill. I wonder how they led him. How do you think they led him? How do you think they led Jesus? They had a hold of him. If they led him to the hill where the city was built, that they might cast him down headlong, but passing in the midst of them, he disappeared in the power and the spirit of the Holy Spirit. Okay, you ready? You ready to what's happening now? So he disappeared out of his own hometown. Now, we see we're only operating in power, right? That's the only thing that we've seen so far. He went in and read the Bible. He read and read scripture. They threw him out. Is this wearing y'all out, everybody? Y'all want to tell the rest of the story? This is crazy. I'm just telling you, this is crazy. All of this here. Look at this right here. And they all in the synagogue, when they heard it, things, they were filled with wrath. They throwed him out. And
But he passing

in the midst of them, he came to Capernaum, the city of Galilee, and he taught them with on the Sabbath days. Let me tell you what, he started teaching now, not reading, teaching. And they were astonished at his words, for his words were now with. Okay, we already established that, haven't we? That's that Holy Ghost power. You ready? And in the synagogue there was a man which had the spirit of an unclean devil, and he cried out with a loud voice, saying, "Let us alone. What have we do to thee, thou Jesus of Nazareth? Art thou come to destroy us? I know thee, who thou art, the Holy One of God." And Jesus rebuked him and said, "Hold your peace." And when the devil was thrown, had thrown him in the midst, he came out of him. Now here's the point. Look at verse 36. I'm going to get you in the back. I want you to put it up. Luke 4 and verse 36 and verse 37. Yeah, verse 36 and verse 37. Let's do both of them. Luke 4, verse 36, 37. And when the devil had thrown him in the midst, he came out of him and hurt him not. Put up verse 36 if you can, Luke 4, 36. You ready? And they were all amazed. You ready? Look at it now. They were all amazed and spake among themselves, saying, "What a word is this? For with authority." You see the other part? "And power, he commands unclean spirits to come out of him." See, he was always operating in what? Power. But to be able to address unclean spirits, he had to do what? He had to show his mastery over Satan. And that's where now he's able to walk into the synagogue. And then he's able to, the demon, when he walks in, the spirit says, they know who he is. They know him. The man in the temple, the man that's in, see, I want you to know that. Is it a synagogue? Isn't it a synagogue? Y'all need to look up the definition of a synagogue. It's a good thing. It's just a good little task, because I did, because you know what it means? It's a place where worshipers and believers gather to worship. See, it could be the synagogue is as it would be for church. See, Paul, I want you to understand what Paul does. Paul gives us in 1 Corinthians 12 and 14, he gives us the gifts of the Holy Spirit. He talks to us about in verse 14. And in chapter 14, the chapter 14 in verse 1 Corinthians is only about vocal gifts. That's all it speaks of is vocal. Speaking in tongues, interpretation of tongues, and prophecy. That's only in chapter 14. The rest of them, 12, he talks about, you know, the other gifts that are there. But in chapter 14, the focus on that is that Paul really brings to light, he says, if an unbeliever comes in, not when an unbeliever comes in. If an unbeliever comes in, tongues can be given a sign for them. See, when we meet together, everybody, in church, it's the saints meeting together. If for some reason an unbeliever comes in, it should be rare. I'm trying to make a point. In the synagogue, they were believers in Yahweh. In the synagogue were believers. They were not people who were not in the covenant alignment with Jesus, with God. That's where they meet at. It's really quite, when you get like this, and Paul said, even in 1 Corinthians 14, if an unbeliever comes in, like he realizes this here, is the scripture tells us that when we all meet together, now ye are the body of Christ. That's believers meeting. Now, when we all assemble together, whether it be 100, 50, 25, 10, now ye are the body of Christ. Where two or more are gathered in my name, believers or unbelievers? Believers or unbelievers? You tell me. It's not hard. Listen, listen here. It's not, you know, my job is to do what? I'm going to tell you what my job is, to make things simple.
Because the Bible is actually, but everybody wants to make it complicated, and it's not. So what happens here is that when Jesus was in the wilderness and he passed the test, that the devil, let me tell you this here. I want you to see this here. Holy Spirit is driving Jesus into an encounter with Satan face to face for a purpose. For a purpose. This Adam must face the one that stole it from the first Adam. And all the way through Jesus' life and all the tests that he went through was to gain more territory from the devil. Even at the very last, he says that Jesus has this supernatural encounter about what's going to happen to him. That he's going to die, he's going to give up. You know, he's got to give his life, even though there was no sin. This is something that has to happen. And he goes to the garden, he cries, great drops of sweat like blood comes out of him. And Satan is right there. You got to realize, he said, I'll leave him for a season. And when he's now facing something that he's got to face for all of humanity, then is when I will come again. And he would say, you don't really have to do this. You don't have to yield to the temptation. You don't have to. And as he was there agonizing over this, like it would be you. Like it would be you and your wife, you or me, agonizing over this. And he says, you ready? Nevertheless, not my will, your will be done. Amen. That's all Satan can do. Say, look here. That's all we can do is this, right? They got to back up. He's something different. All the way through, even to where he's on the cross. All he had to do, was say, Father, I just give up. Just send the angels. That's all he had to do. All you got to do is just call for the angels. They'll come get you. They'll bury you up in your hands, lest you dash your foot against a stone. Same thing. Same thing there, same thing there. Understand? All the way to the very end. He gained the authority over Satan so that at the beginning of his ministry, not at the end, he purchased your salvation as a perfect sacrifice and purchased that part. But all the way through, listen, how important it would be for him to gain this over Satan at the beginning. It's because there was a time when demons, when he would walk up to people and they were demonizing, and here's what they said, we know who you are. Have you come to torment us before our time? You see, in the spirit realm, when Jesus defeated Satan, in the spirit realm, that communication was instantaneous everywhere. It's like on your cell phone. If you put something on Facebook, brother, it's everywhere. Somebody shout amen. They got better communications than what we've got. In the spirit realm, they all knew. Because many were watching. They were watching. And when he defeated them, it went everywhere. And the very first place he went was Capernaum. Goes into a synagogue. And he goes in and he finds one of God's people. He's being tormented. And Jesus would be able to say, "Where you're in covenant relationship with Yahweh, with God, but there's something tormenting you. And that evil spirit came out of him." Hallelujah.
and did not hurt him, and it came out of him. Deliverance is for us. It's for Christians. It's for believers. See, they didn't differentiate between people who were Jewish or they were believers in the covenant. They believed. It's for us. They were first called Christians at Antioch. If they hadn't never been called Christians at Antioch, they'd been called believers of the way. They'd have been the way. They'd been believers. Deliverance is for us. See, I've had to make sure when I go back and I teach my classes, I teach seminar, and I teach this everywhere I go. Do you know why? Because you need to understand that He's given you power, supernatural power. But see, I guess I want to explain all this here. America has great power. I mean, we have great military power. I'm not sure. They try to tell us that we're the greatest superpower in the world. Nowadays, I don't know. We can't even close a border off. That'd be like you can't shut the front door of your house. Just leave your house door open tonight. See what happens. Just see what happens. Well, I'm just trying to tell you, they say we're the greatest superpower in the world. Right? But let me tell you this here. All the military might, that would be all the hosts, all the heavenly hosts, that would be all of our great military might, is under one person. See, they have power, but they don't have authority. Who has authority over them? Our president. All the great military power, but the authority lies within ever who's president. They don't do anything unless He says do it. So Jesus was operating in power, but He couldn't do anything until He had what? Now watch this one here. So when Jesus called His 12, He says, I give you authority. See, you can't delegate authority unless you got it. You cannot delegate authority unless you have it. And because Jesus gained that and proved that He had authority over Satan because He couldn't get in him, He says, now I'm going to give you my authority to operate in my name over demonic spirits. See what I mean? So when I cast demons out, I don't cast them out in my name. I cast them out in the name of Jesus Christ of Nazareth. And I say, did He not give us authority over you? He says in Luke 10:19, behold, I give unto you power to tread upon serpents and scorpions, over all the power of the enemy. By no means shall anything harm you or hurt you. So He equates the power and this authority. And remember what He said? Remember what He said? He gave it to the 12, then He did it to the 70. I often think about the 70. I really thought about the 70 this week. If Jesus called 70, I don't know how many are over here, 70, 50, what are 70? And He says, I give you authority over demons to heal the sick, cleanse lepers. I give it to you. I'm going to ask you this here. I just want to think about this here a moment. Would you have went home to your family? I'd have probably went home to my family. I'd have made sure my family got in on it. I mean, it wouldn't be like 70. See, these were 70 men who had a wife and they had children. And guess what I'd be doing?
be making sure my family got in on this. If they were sick, humpback, you know, messed up, demonized. Hey, listen here, y'all go ahead. 69, y'all go on. I got to go over here just for a little bit. Amen. I got to get this to my family. I just thought about that. I mean, I don't know. I just know me. I'd have swung by my family's house. Yeah. If my wife was homesick. Just as to complete the story is that when Jesus left the synagogue and they threw him out of the town, he went over to Peter's house. I want to tell you, he went over to Peter's house. And he goes into Peter's house. Now, if you go into Peter's house, which would be one of his believers, the house would have been a house of believers or not. If it was Peter's house, it was probably a believer's house. And he goes in and he says, my mother-in-law is sick. Or it might have been the wife. Might have been Peter's wife. Said, hey, look, mom's sick. What can we get mom? They're under the covering of a believer house. These people were covenant. See, I want you to understand that deliverance is for believers, for you. Do you see all them people out there in the world who are messed up? Deliverance is not for them. Salvation is for them first. Then they get deliverance. That makes sense. Come to Jesus. The benefits are gracious. The benefits are awesome. Come to Jesus. The benefits are awesome. The first one is that you're not going to die and go to hell. That's the first thing you got to preach people. Hell is real. And that's what Jesus came for. But not only that, we understand is that our families are living in hell because they're sick and diseased. And they don't have to be. Somebody shout amen. Amen. He gained authority in a temptation. We operate in his authority. I guess I'm going to stop it right here. You want to stand with me?

0: Church is not ready for what's coming. It's very easy for you to say, come out. You want to do it? Say, come out. Come out now. Whatever's bothering you, say it. Whatever's bothering you, come out now. In the name of Jesus. Is this easy? These are words that people don't even use no more. I want to read the Bible. This is Jesus. Y'all want to help me put it? Y'all want to put it up for me? It's Luke 4, 18 and 19. Here's our task, everybody, the church. This is our mission. Our mission is to create a food bank. Our mission is to have a Valentine's party. Our mission is a Halloween party. Our mission is not what the church has told us our mission is. Our mission, and all Jesus did was look back at the scriptures to read his mission. He said, this is my mission. And he said, this is my mission, and this is your mission as well as a believer. You ready? The Spirit of the Lord God is upon me. You want to do it together? Raise your hands to heaven.
1: 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God bless you. And remember, I am a demon terrorist.
2: 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I'm Bishop Robert Lee Ruth of Word of Life Full Gospel Ministries. 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
1: Hello, this is Henry Schaefer, and welcome to Old and New Testament Survey. It is a summary of the books of the Old and the New Testament. Now, what you're going to get here, you're going to get some unique insight concerning each book of the Bible. Key verses that will just jump out at you and bring new revelation to you, relevant truth for today, some special notes that I have dictated and put in my Bible over the years that I have studied. Also, there's going to be a brief but comprehensive summary of each book. Now, you can also look for some wow moments of revelation of truth that we're going to give you. Now, if you're ready to start out on Old and New Testament survey, come on and join us, man. We're going to have a great time studying the Bible together. We're going to continue our study here tonight on Old Testament survey, and where we're looking at tonight at to pick up, we're looking at the book of Numbers tonight. So why don't you grab your Bibles and go ahead and flip over to the book of Numbers. Genesis, Exodus, Leviticus. Which one's the next one?
3: Numbers.
1: The book of Numbers. The author of the book of Numbers is Moses, attributed to Moses. It's dated around 1450 to 1410 B.C. Now, Numbers, the book of Numbers, gets its name from two accounts in chapters 1 and chapter 26 of the numbering or the counting of the people of Israel. First numbering was done at Mount Sinai, and the second numbering was done on the plains of Moab. It tells about the Israelites as they wander from Sinai to the border of Canaan. Now, let's talk about Numbers a moment. When you look at the book of Numbers, remember we looked at the book of Exodus. Exodus is the story of how that they were delivered and they came out of Egypt. Now, the book of Numbers picks up when they're getting ready to start to move from Mount Sinai. They're getting ready to do something. So the book of Numbers here, it picks up and it numbers all the tribes of Israel. Okay, in Numbers, that's what, remember I said the book of Numbers, there's two numberings. One is the numbering of all the tribes when they came out of Egypt. They are there in the wilderness. They have been parked there for how long? Everybody say 2 years. They've been there about 2 years, and they're getting ready to move on in, you know, going to the promised land. So what? Why are they there so long? It's because God teaches them how to be holy people. They build the tabernacle. They make it portable. They make it portable. They've done all this work, and now they're getting ready as God's people to move forward. The book of Numbers. So they number everybody. They number all the tribes because they want to know how many, what, came out of Egypt. So you get, that's when you read the book of Numbers in chapter 1, and it numbers all the people except the tribes of Levites. The Levite tribe was not numbered because that was going to be a group that's going to be set aside for who? The Lord's service. So that's why they numbered all the tribes. Now, there was and they're numbering all the people from like 20 years old and up, the men of war. They're numbering those. The exact number that is given, you can calculate it and it'll add up to where those men are about, they're over 1 million people. So I mean, that's just the men that's 20 years old and above. There's a men. So some will say, it doesn't count all the kids, it doesn't count all the wives, it doesn't count all of that. So that's when they look at how many people came out of Egypt. If they number just the men of war, and there's 1 million or so of them, they're looking at maybe 3 to 6 million is the group that came out of Egypt. Now that's a lot of people that we're talking about numbers. So they number them at the beginning of the book of Numbers. And then at the end, you've got to realize there's some things that happens to the people of Israel, that when they come through, it's about chapters 13, we'll get into that, is that when they decide to go into the, God sends them over into the promised land, and they were there for 40 days, and they come back, and they give us, you know, some gives a bad report, and some gives a good report. Well, God speaks to them, and he tells them, he says, because you have not listened to me, and you've not been faithful to me, he pronounces a curse on them or a judgment on them. And the judgment is 20 years old and above will do what? Will fall in the what? Wilderness. So how many millions of people died over the next 40 years in the wilderness? There's a lot. So what God does before they get ready to go into the promised land, guess what they do again? Somebody say they're going to number the people. They're going to number them again. So when you look back, go flip over into the Bible, but flip back to the towards the end. Let's see where it is. It's going to be somewhere around Numbers 26, 27. When you look at this here, Numbers 26, it gives the number of the children of Israel, the exact amount that were the 20 years old and above, now that are men of war who are ready to go in. And write this number down if you're taking notes. Here's what it is. It's 601,730. Or it's the ones now that's getting ready to go in. So the main thing I want you to take from this here is God gives a number group at those who come in out. They go through some judgment period, and then he numbers them again as they're going in. That's why it's called the book of Numbers. Now, without that information before, I would ask you, what's the book of Numbers about? And you would say?
3: Numbers.
1: But that's why it's called Numbers. That makes sense? God is concerned about numbers. Somebody shout amen.
4: Amen.
1: So, now also, the name Numbers gets it from the two accounts, chapters 1, chapter 26, the counting of the people of Israel. First, they did it at Mount Sinai, and that's where they got the what at? Everybody say the Ten Commandments. Okay, they gave them to Moses, and they were given to the people. And then the second time is on the plains of Moab as they're getting ready to go into the promised land. And next week, Lord willing, doesn't come back, we'll talk about the book of Deuteronomy and what does it mean. But you got to realize these numbers had taken place, and then they're at the edge of the border, and they're getting ready to go in, and God is letting us know this is how many people are getting ready to go into it. The book of Numbers tells about the Israelites as they wander from Sinai to the borders of Canaan, the land of promise. And it could be, some people would call this the book of murmurings, not the book of numbering, but the book of murmurings. Historically, Numbers takes up where the story of Exodus leaves off. So it's succinct. It's one thing right after the other. If there's Exodus, boom, all of a sudden now it picks up the book of Numbers. Okay. Let's talk about the theme and the purpose. Numbers is primarily concerned about the 40 years of wandering in the wilderness. So if you're going to go to say, what did they do while they were in the wilderness, what book are you going to go to?
3: Numbers.
1: It's going to tell you a lot that happened right there. A journey which should have lasted only like 11 days or a week, something like that, took 38 years of agonizing trek to defeat simply because of the disobedience of the people. Now, I want to talk to you a moment about this 38 years versus the 40 years that we always talk about. So let's talk about the 40 years of wandering. When the spies went over into the promised land, they come back, that 10 give a bad report, 2 give a good report, Joshua and Caleb. So you know Joshua and Caleb gives good reports. The rest give a bad report. God speaks to them and tells them, he says, for every day that you were over into the promised land, he says, and that you brought back a bad report. They were over there how many days? 40 days. And then he said, every day that you have been over there and you brought back a bad report, those who brought, he says, you will spend 1 year in the wilderness for every day that you were over there. So that was the judgment. 40 days over, you're going to stay here. But They wandered for 38 years. Why is that? Because they had been from the time they came out, they were still in the wilderness. They weren't wandering, but they were there at Mount Sinai for 2 years parked. See what I'm trying to tell you? And then from that time, when they got up and getting ready to go over to the promised land, it's the 38 years. So when you hear the 38 years and the 2 years, it comes up to be how much?
3: 40.
1: Now, the only reason I want to tell you this, unless someone teaches you or tells you, you won't put it together. You'll hear, I thought it was 40 years. Why is it 38 when you read some of these things? Mm-hmm. That's why. God gave them credit for being there for 2 years already. That makes sense? Someone say, thank you, Jesus, for those 2 years. So, 38 years that it took for them to get to just a place we should have took them about a week to 11 days or a couple of weeks to get there. Now, Numbers then shows the consequence of failing to believe the promises of God. Let's look at it here in Hebrews chapter 3 while we got plenty of time here tonight. It's good seeing everybody here tonight. Thank you for coming, being part of the class. You make me feel so much better when I look out there into the big old group of people here. It just keeps growing. Here we go. Hebrews 3, verse 16. For some, when they had heard, did provoke. Now, talk about the children of Israel in the wilderness. Howbeit, not all that came out of Egypt by Moses, but with whom he was grieved, how long? 40 years. Was it not with them that had sinned, whose carcasses fell in the wilderness, and to whom swear he that they should not enter into his rest, but to them that believe not? Now that's the key. To them that believe not. There's going to be a lot of Christians, they think they're going to enter in. They're not going to enter in because of what?
3: Unbelief.
1: That's why it's so important to get faith in your heart, to believe the promises of God, to believe the entire Bible, and to work out your salvation with that. So we see that they could not enter in because of unbelief. And that's what this scripture, the book of Numbers, is about. The murmurings is so much about their unbelief. That was Hebrews 3, 16. Now you can take it on down to 4, verse 2. Here's what it says. Let us therefore fear. Now he's talking to who? Oh, he's talking to the people there in the Hebrews. Let us therefore what? Fear. Lest a promise being left us of entering into his rest, any of you should seem to come up short of it. For unto us was the gospel preached, as well unto them. Now, isn't that amazing? The gospel was preached to them as it was to us. But the word preached did not profit them, but being mixed with faith in them, that heard it. So we which have believed do enter into rest. And he said, as I have sworn in my wrath, if they shall enter into my rest, although the works were finished from the foundations of the world. Just stop there, verse 2. But anyway, that's the theme in the further, you know, the of the book of Numbers. Numbers teaches us that while life does not, that it does have wilderness experiences, God does not want us to remain there. You know, he led them into the wilderness. And then they got up to a point to where they could get to the place where they're going to believe God. So he prepared them with the word, with everything, teaching, a place. See, Exodus is the tabernacle, how the tabernacle was set up. God gave them specific instructions on how to build the tabernacle, how, in the book of Leviticus, how they could be holy people, how that they could stand before God. See, he had already taught them all of that. Now the time is, this is his army. This is 2018. This is the army. See what I'm getting at? We get up, we get ready to go do something. Say, no, I can't do none of that. Well, that's the lesson here. That's the story. That's how it fits in our life as well. But while life does teach us that we have wilderness experiences, God does not plan for us to remain there. So let's look at this here. In the book of Numbers, what is the key word? Everybody say wanderings.
3: Wanderings.
1: Not wonder, but wander. W-A-N-D-E-R-I-N-G-S. Let's talk about the key idea here. The key idea for the book of Numbers is this. It's discipline. Here's what it is. Obedience to God is primary importance of pleasing him. Remember, that's what I was talking about this, I think this past Sunday. What was it called? Dissemble? You know, God looks at the intent of our heart. He rewards obedience and he punishes disobedience. Still the same God today. You see, I think there is a misconception in the last days about grace. You see, let me explain grace in God's judgment, God's wrath, God's mercy holds God's wrath in check. God's mercy holds his wrath in check because of grace, to give you a point and a time to repent and get right. His love and his mercy holds his wrath in check. Right now, he's holding it back to see what you're going to do. Because judgment's coming. And you can have an opportunity to repent and get things right. If you don't, one day you're going to be standing on the judgment side of God, on the wrath where he releases his wrath on this world. You see what I mean? He's just holding it in check. That's the same God. That's what he's trying to tell us here. Obedience. You know, here's the thing. I can tell you this here. There were years ago when we did things here at the church in ignorance. But as we have learned, we said, no, we can't do that. We can't be participating. We can't have no part of that. Because as you grow and you learn in the things of God, then God expects what?
3: Obedience.
1: You know what I mean? Because if you know, and you don't do what he tells you to do, then that's sin and disobedience, and I don't want to do that. Do y'all? Not me. Look at this one here. Obedience to God is the primary importance of pleasing him. Let me just check my phone right here. Oh, yeah, we're good to go. He rewards obedience and punishes disobedience. So when God told the Israelites to possess the land, they refused because of fear of the Canaanites. And remember, here's what he says. This is in Numbers. Let's look at this here. Numbers 13 and 33. Let's flip over to it. Now, when I look at the book of Numbers, I'm going to show you some key passages, things that just stick out, so that if I don't share with these things here, there might be some nuggets there that you might not ever get. So I just want to give them to you while we're talking about them. Numbers 13 and 33. And you need to circle this in your Bible. I don't know how you mark it up. I got mine underlined. And this is when they came back, and they says, and there we saw the giants. Now, these were giants. These were not like 6 feet. See, I stand next to people 6 feet, and they stand to me. They look like a giant to me. But then we ain't talking about this giant. We're talking about like Goliath giant, 8, 9, 10, 12 feet tall. Those were people that big back then. And when you start studying all this stuff about the end time, that look at this here. And there were giants, the son of Anak, which come of the giants, and we were in our own sight as what? grasshoppers, and so we were in their sight. So that means that they saw them as being small as well. So it tells us that they seemed like grasshoppers in their own eyes, and there was fear of going into the promised land. Wandering in the desert purged the people of those who doubted. So when they came back and God spoke to them and told them, he says, look at it here in Numbers 14 and verse 28. He says, say unto them, as truly as I live, saith the Lord, as ye have spoken in my ears, so will I do to you. So he says, your carcasses shall fall in the wilderness, and all that were numbered of you, according to your whole number, from 20 years old and upward, which have murmured against me, is what he says, doubtless ye shall not come into the land, concerning which I swear to make you dwell therein, save Caleb, and the son of Jephunneh, and Joshua the son of Nun. Now watch just what he says here. In verse 31, 14 and 31, this is a good one. He says, but your little ones, which ye said should be prey, them will I bring in, and they shall know the land which ye have despised. So during their murmurings, they were saying, we don't want to go in, we're afraid to go in, and our children are going to die too, out here in the wilderness. And God says, here's what's going to happen. He says, because of what you have said, he says, you will die in the wilderness, and I will bring your children in, 19 and below. I'll bring all of those in with me, because what he was doing, he was purging the whole congregation. He was purging all of his people of what? Doubt and unbelief. Now, you got to realize he does that in a church too. You can have a church full of people, there'd be a move of God, and have a half people don't believe in what's going on. God will move them out. That's what the book of Numbers is. God, don't count me in the book of numberings of doubt and unbelief. Amen. Somebody shout amen. Amen. Have faith found in me in Jesus' name. So that was what God told Moses to tell them, and that wandering purged the people who doubted. Joshua and Caleb, the only ones who went in. Now, those whom God loves, he also disciplines. So I want to show that while we're looking here. Hebrews chapter 12. Go back to that. Hebrews 12. Hebrews is a good book. It's a lot spoken about the wilderness wanderings there in the book of Hebrews. I'm looking at Hebrews 12. You doing all right tonight? You liking all of this? Bible's good stuff, isn't it? It's like bread to our souls. See, they complained about that too. Well, you know, that's all the preacher talks about is the Bible. That's all he wants to talk about is stuff in the Bible. Well, Hebrews 12:5, and ye have forgotten the exhortation which speaketh unto you as unto children. My son, despise not thou the chastening of the Lord, nor faint when thou art rebuked of him. For whom the Lord loveth, he what? Chasteneth, and scourges every son whom he receiveth. So if ye endure chastening, God dealeth with you as with sons. For what son is he whom the father chastens not? So God dealt with his people because he loved them. But once he spoke judgment on them, there wasn't no change in that. It was a matter of just walking out that judgment. So he disciplines them to build them in character, in faith. And I tell you what, Joshua and Caleb, I guarantee you when they went over into the promised land, they say, man, we get rid of all these people around us. Well, there's another one that's got to die. How old are you? Oh, yeah, you're going to die off too. How old are you? Yeah, you're going too. You ain't going with us. I mean, you got to think about, how old are you? Oh, yeah, man, there's only one more left. Hmm? There's only one left. Girl, wow. It must be about the time.
3: Yeah.
1: To build them in character and faith to act in obedience to his word regardless of how circumstances appear. Now let's talk about some key chapters in here in the book of Numbers. Key chapters, chapters 13 and 14, stand as the key chapters between, they record a critical turning point to the nation. Numbers for the nation at Kadesh Barnea. So here's what happens in Numbers 13, at the middle of it, is where God starts to, he lets them go into the promised land. The bad report, good report. Numbers 13, 14, look at that time frame right there. And that is when You see it go from good to what? Bad. It gets bad for the people. So then 10 of the 12 spies were sent out by Moses to spy out the land, reported terrifying giants, except who? Joshua and Caleb, like I said. Now, the 10 people failed to believe God and refused to enter. Now, when you read the story, when you read the book of Numbers, and God spoke judgment on them, just to plug, fill everything, the gap in, the people heard the judgment and says, you can't go in. He says, you know, turn them away. Don't let them go into the book. Don't let them go into the promised land. And the next day, they come together and they said, hey, we're going in. We're going to go over there and do. Did y'all know this is in the Bible? Mm-hmm. We're going to go over there anyway. We're going to go in and do what God said. We're going to do it. Now we're going to go do it. Mm-hmm. See what I mean? Now we're going to go obedient. We're going to get out. And the Bible talks about that when they started to go over there, I mean, they were killed. Mm-hmm. You know, thousands of them were killed. Because they were doing it now without God, and they were out of disobedience with God. So here's the thing. God wants instant obedience to command. Well, I'll do it tomorrow. No, that's not what he said. No, he wants it right now. Instant obedience to command. Can you imagine being in the army? No, I'll get it tomorrow. Yeah, but I need you to back up now. No, I'll get it tomorrow. So they refused. The 10 and the people of Israel failed to believe God and refused to enter, possess, and conquer the land, even though the land was flowing with milk and honey. So I think we read it here in Numbers 14. This is your verses to write down. Numbers 14, I think I gave it to you, 22 through 23, 14. Because all those men which have seen my glory and my miracles, which I did in Egypt and in the wilderness, and have tempted me now these 10 times, and have not hearkened to my voice, surely they shall not see the land which I swear unto their fathers, neither shall any of them that provoke me see it. But my servant Caleb, because he had another spirit, somebody say another spirit, with him, and hath followed me fully, him will I bring into the land wherein he went, and his seed shall possess it. So that's the verses 14, 22 through 24. And then let's look over at chapter 20 in verse 12. Let's see what this one here is. Chapter 20, verse 12. And the Lord spake unto Moses and Aaron, because ye believe me not to sanctify me in the eyes of the children of Israel, therefore ye shall not bring this congregation into the land which I have given them. So this was the account in Numbers 20 where they needed water, and God told them to speak to the rock, and what did he do? He smote the rock, and but they knew that it was in disobedience. God brings judgment on Moses and who? Aaron as well. And here's what he tells them. He says, Moses, because you didn't obey me, he says, you ain't going to bring this congregation in either. So Moses is going to live out his time too, as well there in the wilderness. See, God is trying to tell his people and tell us, he don't play. Somebody shout amen. Amen. He don't play. Especially when you know better. So let's talk about some of the key people here in the book of Numbers. Moses, Aaron, Miriam, Joshua, Caleb, and Balak. I'm going to say Balaam too, but Balak and Balaam. Those are the key people that's in the book of Numbers. It'd be like telling you, in the book of Zechariah, who's the main character in the book of Zechariah? Who's the main character in the book of Ruth? You know, so it's important to know that these people, y'all know them because y'all know them. There's a lot of people who don't know the Bible. That Moses, Aaron, Miriam, Joshua, Caleb, and Balak is all here in the book of Numbers. Balaam. So Christ is seen prophetically in the book of Numbers. Remember when Jesus was on, there's two disciples on the road to Emmaus.
4: Right.
1: And all of a sudden there was a man standing there. His name was Jesus. They didn't know who he was. And Jesus said, search the scriptures. Now, talking about the Old Testament. Mm-hmm. He said, search the scriptures, for in them you think you have eternal life. And they are they which testify of me. Mm-hmm. So when you read this, you see Jesus. That's what it's about. When you read the book of Numbers, who are you looking for?
4: Jesus.
1: You're looking for types and shadows of Jesus. I'm going to show you some of those here in just a moment. is that there, and there's no clearer portrait of Jesus and his crucifixion than it is in Numbers 21, and it talks about the brazen serpent. And flip over to Numbers 21. We're going to pick it up at 4 to 9. This is when they had journeyed from Mount Hor by the way of the Red Sea to compass the land of Edom, and the soul of the people was much discouraged in the way. They said they have no bread, they have no water, and they cry out to Moses, "Moses, you brought us here." And they said, "Go to Moses, go to the Lord and see what's going on, get us something." And the Lord, and then all of a sudden there is an outbreak of God sent fiery serpents among the people and started biting and killing thousands of them. And here's what he said to verse 8, "And the Lord said to Moses, make thee a fiery serpent, set it on a pole, and it shall come to pass that every one that is bitten, when he looketh upon it, shall live. And Moses made a serpent of brass, put it on a pole, and it came to pass that if a serpent had bitten any man, when he beheld the serpent, that the brass, he lived." Now, that is a judgment that came against the people. Christ is seen in this here, that a brazen serpent was taken and made on a pole. Now, I want to show you this. I want to show you this for a moment. So they had a pole. How many people did they have out there? Millions of them? Bunch of them. Make a serpent, put it on a pole. And I had always drawn it like this, that that was a serpent on the pole and lifted up. But the Lord showed me, it's not like that, that it was like this. There's the pole, right? And that was the fiery serpent image on the pole. See what I'm getting at? Mm-hmm. That's the way they lifted it up. So it was the pole with the serpent left to right. It was like a giant cross. See what I'm getting at? They were lifting up what?
3: Jesus,
1: the cross. But it represented something more than that. And I tell you how you know that this is the same story. Look at it over here in John, New Testament.
4: 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I hope you've enjoyed the program. 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God bless.

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0: We welcome you to Light of the World Ministry, light in the dark world, with the power of God's true word and God's true light, Jesus Christ, the true light, with an open heart and an open mind. Let's move right on in to today's message and hear what God has for us today.
2: We take and fix our eyes on heaven. We need to get more focused on Jesus Christ. It says right there in Hebrews 11 and 10, "For he looked for a city which has foundation, whose builder and maker is God." Abraham, by faith, knew. He knew all of this would lead to something heavenly. Christ promised it as well to those who would follow Him. Amen. He said, whoever would follow Him, you can see heavenly things. Amen. Do you want to see heavenly things? Are you limited God to certain things? Or you want to move forward? Some people say, "Hey, look, I'm just glad to know my name is written in the Lamb books of life. And just glad to know one day when I pass over the sea of death, I'm going to enter into the kingdom of God." I am too. But the thing of it is, I want to tread over the devil's head is what I want to do. I want to put my foot under my foot. I want him to know that my foot is on the back of his neck. You put me down for so long, I'm going to put you down. I want to hear him say, "Well done, thou good and faithful servant. Now take your foot off the devil's neck and enter in." That's how I want to do it. I want to keep my foot on his neck at all times. Because I'm looking for a city. Yeah. Is that all right, brother? Praise God. Praise God. The city we seek. Transfer in time. Like what it says in 2 Corinthians 5 and 8. "We are confident, as I say, and willing rather to be absent from the body and to be present with the Lord." Yeah. That's fast, ain't it? Be absent from the body and to be present with the Lord. You want to transfer some time? That's how you transfer some time right there. Just to say, absent from the body and to be present with the Lord right there. Can you say it with me? Say it with me. Absent from the body and to be present with the Lord. Amen? Glory, hallelujah, right there. That is fast. It does not say that I'm going on a journey. When it says be absent from the body, it didn't say for me just to pack up a suitcase. I'm on my journey heading towards glory land. It didn't say that. I'm on a journey right now is what it is. But when I cease this body right here, I'm going to be with the Lord of Lords and the King of Kings. Amen. My journey days are over with. I'll be done passed over the sea of death. I will be with my loved ones that's gone already. Like my mother, and I pray my father's there. I don't know about that, but I'm going to have aunts. I'm going to have uncles. I'm going to have Brother Eddie. I'm going to have so many of all these other saints on the other side. I believe they're going to be standing at the gate watching you come, coming over that sea of death, and the angel will hold in your hand, and they're going to be shouting and praising God, just knowing you just treaded over the devil's head. Hallelujah. Just knowing that you're fixing to walk through some gates. Hallelujah. That's how God wants you to be. He don't want you dead or stagnated. Oh, we got killed. Oh, hallelujah. Oh, no, glory, hallelujah. I was hurting a while ago. That pastor, he got me in the back. He prayed for me. Hallelujah. Woo! Hallelujah. Praise God. I mean, that is past right there. I'm not on a journey, but I'm on my way to heaven.
3: Yes.
2: I'm passing through. And if you're a child of the King, death holds no terror for the children of God. Listen to what I'm telling you. Yes, yea, though you walk through the valleys of the shadows of death, that is sickness on you right there. Death holds no terror on you. Say, yea, though I

0: Well, me, if I don't start eating, I got 6 months to live. With excitement! He journeyed. He worked. He took a lot of suffering. He took a lot of knockdowns. But he got back up. And he moved on. Someone else tried to knock him down. But he get back up. And he moved on. Andy was an example for us. I stand under him. I was under his preaching when God called me to preach.
1: Yes.
0: And I said so many times, I said, God, if you have, let me have the anointing like he had.
2: Amen.
0: And he did. The city we see has a building, a builder and a maker who is God himself. The glory of that city. John 14 and 1 right there. Let not your heart be troubled. You believe in God, believe also in me. In my Father's house are many mansions. If it was not so, I would have told you. I go to prepare a place for you.
3: Yes.
0: It's a place prepared by our Lord.
2: Amen.
0: A place prepared by our Lord. You know, He says, I would have told you. He speaks from first-hand knowledge. I told you. That's first-hand knowledge. Do you like that first-hand knowledge? I'm old country boy. And I tell you what, it didn't take much for me to figure that one out. That's first-hand knowledge right there. He said that I would have told you so. And I tell you what, that means that's first-hand. Amen. Oh, we get a lot of people on that gossip line. Oh, let me tell you about so-and-so. I got it from the first-hand. Amen. No, let me tell you so-and-so. He says, if it was not so, I would have told you. So let me put this on the gossip line. It comes from first hand, from the Word of God. Hallelujah. Then he says, I go to prepare a place.
2: Yes.
0: This speaks of him personally being the superintendent of this building project in heaven. Can you just imagine? He's just sitting up there, Jesus sitting up there. And watching those angels. See, all God has to do is just speak it into existence.
3: Yes.
0: That's what he did this heart. Do you know, I believe when another child comes into the kingdom of God, I believe another mansion. Oh, 10 received, 10 more mansions.
4: There you go. Amen.
0: That's the way I believe.
4: Yes, sir.
0: I'll never forget, I was over at Sister Meyer's church many years ago. And I was preaching and we got up there praying. And I had a vision where it was like a big sheet of something come down and something was letting the four corners down. And right in the middle of it, I saw, and it was small, but you know, it's supposed to be big, like a golden city. But I started thinking there, and I started thinking, I said, it was silver, and it was shining. It was beautiful. It was beautiful. Then it says it's going to be out of gold. Like gold. Everything ain't got to be yellow gold. You want to walk on golden yellow street, but look at something going to be white gold. Look at pearl gate, jasper walls. Look at these things right there. And then that devil, see, the devil started putting doubt into my mind. And then I started looking at it right there and started concentrating on the vision God allowed me to see and saying, yes, I see heaven sitting down just like what? Who's that? Peter saw all his food sitting down. What is that? Split hook food they can't eat. He says, all that I have is sanctified. I'm here to tell you right now, whatever God gives you, let you know it's sanctified. He's already got prepared a place for you. He says, I've got the mansion ready. Hallelujah. It's going to be a good night over here, and it's going to be a good morning on the other side.
2: Yeah.
0: And he holds the key to your mansion.
2: Yeah.
0: My mansion's not locked, but he holds the key to death, hell, and the grave. He's got the key to your mansion. Praise God. He went away for this special purpose. It is a place of glory. We really know a few of the details about the actual appearance of it. Like what he says in 1 Corinthians 2 and 9. But as it is written, eyes have not seen, near ears heard, neither has entered into the hearts of man the things which God has prepared for them who love Him. This promise is to show that we cannot come to all knowledge of God. We can

0: Not, my mind cannot comprehend everything what God has for us. If our minds could comprehend what He has for us, we'll be just like Him. But I cannot grasp on how one day I'm looking for Him to come out of the sky and to rapture us up, the dead in Christ first, and then we'd be raptured up. My mind cannot comprehend that. My mind cannot comprehend. We can sit there and think about it and talk about it, but my mind cannot comprehend the eastern sky open up and it rolling out like a straw, and He comes out with his army coming out that we shall meet Him in the sky, and seeing the dead and the graves open up, going up to heaven to meet Him right there. And it also says, the one who pierced Him shall see this thought. My mind can't comprehend all that. What is He going to do? Bring the ones back from the dead that pierced Him, that they can see it. It's in the Word of God. My mind can't comprehend it. Can yours? See, these are things I cannot comprehend. Oh, Sister Rosa, tell me, sometimes my imagination is way out there. Let my imagination be way out there, because my mind is trying to comprehend something. Oh, I'm not this great education person. I'm not this college scholar or nothing like that. I'm just an old country boy that God called to preach many years ago. I took a lot to heart, not down perfect, but God, I'm trying to do the best I can. Yeah. I just want to hear Him say, well done, that good and faithful servant. Yeah. Oh, I may not can comprehend everything, but one day, hallelujah, that we're going to be able to stand down at the foot of Jesus Christ Himself and just be able to understand everything to us right there. We do know that just the presence of the one who prepared it will make it exceedingly glorious. We enter it immediately upon death. At least we enter in His constant presence. There's a great freedom promised in His presence. Like what it says in Revelation 7 and 16. Then shall hunger no more, neither thirst any more, neither shall the sun light on them nor any heat. This proclaims a perfect environment. You know, at the house we can sit there. I want the heat to go up. She wanted to go down. She wanted to go up. I wanted to go down. Where we're going to be at, it's going to be a perfect environment. Perfect environment. I won't have to hunger. I won't have to go on a diet no more. I mean, I can sit right there, sit at the marriage supper. Brother Jared, we're going to enjoy ourselves.
1: Amen.
0: They can talk all they want, and we're going to sit there and eat like I wanted to do today. They can talk, I'm going to eat. Hallelujah. God put a spread down for me. Amen. Hallelujah. Let me say this right here. It'll go right here. For the Lamb which is in the midst of the throne shall feed them and shall lead them into living fountains of water, and God shall wipe away all their tears from their eyes. Not only does He come to be a Savior by what He did at the cross, He also will take care of us. And to me, this is the great freedom of the promise that He said, that I ain't got to worry about nothing no more. When I get to the other side, brother, I ain't got to worry no more. All the cares that I have are gone. He wants you to know there's a city of freedom. Put your cares, all your hurt, all your burdens down at the foot of Jesus. And He says, I will take care of them. Yeah. You may not see how I'm going to take care of them. I may not do it in your time frame, but I'm going to do it. And it's going to be in my time frame.
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1: Harold, yellow light.
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1: Red light!
3: Totally oblivious to the world around them. 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
9: 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"For we are His workmanship, created in Christ Jesus for good works, which God prepared beforehand that we should walk in them." 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
13: And now it's time for our God Topics Minute. 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
14: Eric, a question that comes up and certainly seems rational is that if I do more good deeds than bad deeds, doesn't that make me a good person? And if it does make me a good person, won't I get to go to heaven? And I guess in summary, the question is don't good people get to go to heaven?
15: Unfortunately, that is a human concept. It's human logic. It's not what the Bible says. Let's read what the Bible does say. John 3:16, for God so loved the world that he gave his only begotten son, that whoever believes in him should not perish but have everlasting life. And if we keep going, John 3:18 says, he who believes in him is not condemned, but he who does not believe is condemned already because he's not believed in the name of the only begotten son of God. This is what I call a default setting. In a computer, we have a default setting if we don't choose. Mm-hmm. Same thing biblically. If we don't make a choice for God, we've made a choice for not God, otherwise known as mm-hmm. we're not going to heaven. So what we do is look at the world of religions. We look at all the worldviews and say, Christianity is the only religion that is based on faith, not works. Mm-hmm. Instead of a scale thing where we've done more good than bad, Christianity says there's only one way, that Jesus lived a perfect life and we believe in him. And mm-hmm. in essence, he's got a t-shirt that says, you know, we've got a t-shirt that says, I'm with him. You know, we're getting entrance to heaven because of Jesus. Now, I've read a study in U.S. News and World Report. This is based on Americans who believe they're going to heaven. Mm-hmm. 60% of those people who think they're going to heaven are doing so because they're a good person. I'm basically a good person. What that means to me in my mindset before I was a Christian was I've given all the food in my pantry that I will never eat to the food drive. I've helped a lot of the ladies across the street, and I've never killed anybody. Mm-hmm. In my mind, that makes me a good person. That should get me into heaven. Mm-hmm. But that is not biblical. Now, we also see the other reasons that people said that they were going to heaven. There's, I was born in a Christian country. I was in a Christian family. Sure, sure. I've done the best I could, those type of things. Unfortunately, those things, none of those things are good enough, and especially that I'm a good person one, because the Bible says in Romans 3:10 that there is none righteous, mm-hmm. no, not one. Mm-hmm. And I'm going to end with this. John 14:6, Jesus says, I'm the way, the truth, and life. No one gets to the Father except through me. Mm-hmm. Now, as a non-Christian, I'm talking with someone I know, and another gentleman was talking with us. He said, hell is going to be full of good people.
14: Yeah, it is.
15: And the person that I know said, what? Are you kidding? You know, it sounds like an unbelievable statement. Mm-hmm. But biblically, being a good person is not gaining us access to heaven, because where are you getting a good person from?
14: Right.
15: The Bible says that only Jesus was good, because the human heart, in my experience, is I would hate to think of all the wicked,
14: sure.
15: evil things
14: sure.
15: I've done, and the Bible says that only sure. someone perfect gets
14: when I wake up every morning, I'm not thinking about the poor in China. I'm thinking about me throughout the day. Here's my thinking is that it defies the concept of justice, the scale thing, because no matter what, if you do more good things than bad, well, that means that there's going to be murderers in heaven, there's going to be liars in heaven, because as long as you do more good than bad, then you're into heaven. And I think it defies what we understand as justice. And what are your thoughts on that?
15: Well, our thought on justice is when it suits us to our benefit,
14: right.
15: yeah, we want justice. When you know, if it's someone else, we don't care so much about it. For example, if someone in your family was murdered, you would demand justice.
14: Sure.
15: If it was someone else, I'm kind of thinking about
14: sure.
15: what's the next.
14: Didn't matter how much good that person did outside of that murder, we're really going to are thinking about that particular murder and the price they should pay for that murder.
15: There's got to be a price paid for injustice, and God is the one that takes care of that.

Be strong, have faith. For today's daily walk through the Bible, let's look at 1 Corinthians 16:13. Watch. Stand fast in the faith. Be brave. Be strong. As you take the next few steps in your life's journey, your faith will be tested many times. Every life, including yours, is a series of successes and failures, celebrations and disappointments, joys and sorrows. Every step of the way, through every triumph and tragedy, God will stand by your side and strengthen you, if you have faith in Him. Jesus taught His disciples that if they had faith, they could move mountains. You can too. If you place your faith, your trust, indeed your life, in the hands of Christ Jesus, you'll be amazed at the marvelous things He can do with you and through you. Faith is a willingness to believe in things that are unseeable and trust in things that are unknowable. Today and every day, strengthen your faith through praise, through worship, through Bible study, and through prayer. God has big plans for you, so trust His plans and strengthen your faith in Him. With God, all things are possible, and He stands ready to help you accomplish miraculous things with your life, if you have faith. Remember, the scripture for today's daily walk says, watch, stand fast in the faith, be brave, be strong. 1 Corinthians 16:13.

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6: 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Our church lives by the phrase, love God, love people. Today, we believe this message is going to be engaging and life-changing.

Can you say he's alive this morning? He's alive today. I don't know about you, but we get to celebrate the greatest thing in history, that God, who laid him by his body in a tomb, he rose up, and he's alive today. Because he's alive, guess what? You and I can live today. Do you understand the power of the cross? The fact that he laid his life down for you, but 3 days later he picked it back up so we can live freely today. He's alive. He's alive. Hallelujah. Can we just stand for just a moment? Would you lift your hands and just thank him today? Man, do you feel his presence in this place? Lord, we thank you that you're alive. God, we thank you that you are alive. And because you live, we can live. Hallelujah. The line in that song that I love, it says this, that he rose up so he could stand in my defense. I don't know what you're facing today, but let me tell you, God is standing with you. He's your defense today. I don't know what you walked in here with today, but I want you to know God sees you and he loves you today. He loves you today. He's your defender. He's your savior. His blood was shed so you could be forgiven.

Our prayer this morning is that you know this Jesus. And if you don't, I want to tell you, He can change everything about your life. Understand that we don't come to just check off church as something we do. I'm going to tell you personally, He's changed my life. Does it mean everything is perfect every day? No. But it means this, that I'm never alone. That He stands in my defense. He's right beside me. And He gives me strength.

for your sins and my sins. That's not what I'm supposed to be saying right now, but that's just what I feel like the Lord wants you to hear. I want you to know He loves you today. He's got this plan for your life if you'll surrender. And it'll change everything about every part of you. Because He loves you that much. Can we just praise Him? Would you give Him a hand clap of praise today? As the choir is going down, I just wanted to remind you, this is really why I'm here. I wanted to remind you about

like we did yesterday. We had an egg hunt, and we were talking about it. I've told this every time. At 10:37 yesterday morning, Pastor Stephen and I, he looked at me and said, I don't know if anybody's coming. At 11:07, when I walked up to the kids' center and the kids' auditorium was filled and everybody was standing out in the hallway, coming down the hallway, we were like, well, people showed up. There were hundreds and hundreds of people here. But here's the beauty of it. In that moment, we got

out, we're able to do that. So we just wanted to remind you that you play an important role in the business of the church and in the kingdom of God. And so if you're here today and you want to give physically, there's some receptacles at each exit that you can give at the doors on the

0: Good morning. Good morning. All right, we can do better than that. Good morning.
1: Good morning.
0: Yes, that sounds great. Well, this is round three for me. Do you tell it in my voice? About the third time through on that chorus of that choir song, I was like stripping gears. But it's a thrill to see you this morning on this Easter Sunday morning. And this is a very important gathering today of the Church of the Lord Jesus Christ all over the world. All over the world. And may we never take that lightly. I want us to understand it today. And as we've gathered here. So we just want to say to you, if you don't have a church home, we invite you back to Christian Heritage Church each and every week. We celebrate Easter every Sunday. Every Sunday we celebrate Easter. And so that was the early church set aside the first day of the week to celebrate the resurrection of Jesus Christ. Because he lives, we live also. And so that's the beauty of it. And so I just want to invite you to be a part of that. If you don't have a church home, please, we welcome you here to grow. Because we don't come just to be stagnant. We come to grow spiritually and in our relationship with the Lord Jesus Christ. This morning, when you came, you were given this response card. And I won't repeat that side of it, the information and those things that we would love to have to stay up to date in our system. And this is a great opportunity. So we'd like for everybody, even if you come here all the time and you say they know everything about me, but we'd like for you to fill that out. On the reverse side of that, it says 2022 Annual Easter Survey. Now, I want you just to notice there, number one, what are the greatest areas of stress that people experience? Two, what are the greatest barriers to knowing God? There's no right or wrong answer here. We would just like to hear from you because that can help us to serve and minister more effectively as well. And we would just like for you to share, if you have some thoughts there about on those two areas, we'd love for you to take time to do that. Even if you have to take a few minutes at the end of the service to complete things, certainly. Now, I want you to keep this nearby because when I come to the end of the message today, there's the third section of the survey that I'm going to utilize here at the end of my sermon today. So just don't put it too far away. But you feel free to work on it as you can over these next few moments as I talk to you. But I want you to hear the word of the Lord today. I pray that you will hear what the Spirit is saying to you today. That what God would have to say to you. And so we ask that God would help us, that we would have ears to hear, a heart to understand, and know God in this today. And we're staying very focused on what Easter Sunday is all about, and what is essential to us as believers today. And from 1 Corinthians chapter 15, I'm going to share with you in these next few minutes that we have together. And I believe that it's so important, these words today, and I pray that we will leave this place better off than when we came. And so we'll be looking at 1 Corinthians chapter 15, and we'll begin reading with verse 12 in just one moment. Would you bow your heads with me in prayer? Now, Father, in the name of Jesus, we ask you now to meet with us. Meet with us around your word. Speak to our hearts. Change us. Make us more like you, O God. And so we will praise you and magnify you to that end. In Jesus' name. Amen. Amen. A man named Rudolf Bultmann was a German theologian in the 20th century. He was a professor of New Testament studies at a seminary in Germany. in the 20th century, he and his colleagues had a lot of influence among many mainline churches across the world. And in my estimation, probably had too much influence in some ways. He was quoted as saying these words, that if we find the bones of the dead Jesus in Palestine somewhere tomorrow, that it will not change anything regarding this, what is essential to Christianity. Now, how you respond to what I just said will say a lot about your understanding of what true Christianity is. I will tell you today that here at Christian Heritage Church, we believe that Rudolf Bultmann is wrong. We believe it does matter. In fact, what I will share with you today will make it abundantly clear. And you and I today, what we understand and what we believe is that there are no bones of Jesus to find in the Middle East, for he is risen and he ascended to heaven and he sits at the right hand of the Father and he is alive forevermore and he shall return in the clouds of glory to receive his people. And so we give him praise today. I want you to look at beginning with verse 12 of 1 Corinthians 15. It says, now if Christ is preached that he has been raised from the dead, how do some among you say that there is no resurrection of the dead? Remember, this book of Corinthians is written to believers, to the church in the city of Corinth. Now, in the community of Corinth, in the culture of that city where this church is located, there's much teaching regarding not believing in the resurrection of the dead. They don't believe. They believe when you die, you die. It's just over with. There's no resurrection. Now, this teaching, no doubt, had come into and was impacting some people within the church, because the letter of Paul that is writing is talking to the church. So we know there's influence in the culture upon the church of Corinth in this area. And I want you just to note again, verse 12. Now, if Christ is preached that he has been raised from the dead, how do some among you say that there is no resurrection of the dead? Verse 13. But if there is no resurrection of the dead, then Christ is not risen. Here he's saying, if you don't believe in the resurrection of the dead, then you don't believe that Jesus rose from the dead. And if you don't believe that Jesus rose from the dead, notice here, verse 14, if Christ is not risen, then our preaching is empty, and your faith is also empty. So if you don't believe Jesus has risen from the dead, then what we're saying to you is just a bunch of beating of the air, throwing words out in the air. It's empty. It's vain. But we'll go on further. It said, and your faith is also empty. So what I want you to see in these verses, There are six consequences that the Apostle Paul shares with us of not believing in the resurrection. If you don't believe that Jesus rose from the grave on the third day, that he died on the cross, and then he rose from the grave, if you don't believe that, Paul is saying, then the preaching is vain. If there is no resurrection, our preaching is in vain. And thus your listening is in vain. In fact, he doesn't just stop there. He says, your faith is in vain. Your faith is in vain. We'll go on down. Verse 15. Yes, we are found false witnesses of God because we have testified of God that he raised up Christ, whom he did not raise up, if in fact the dead do not rise. He said, if the dead do not rise, then we are false witnesses concerning Christ. We have found to be false. In fact, we are misrepresenting God himself. If there's no resurrection, if there is no third day rising of Jesus from the grave, then we are misrepresenting God. Because we're saying God raised him from the dead. Verse 16. For if the dead do not rise, then Christ is not risen. Verse 17. And if Christ is not risen, then faith is futile. He's saying it again. Faith is in vain. And you are still in your sins. Now just picture that again. So we go back and we find out if he did not rise, our preaching is in vain. Our faith is in vain. Notice here, he's saying, what in the world are you believing? He said, because if you're saying the dead don't rise, and if you don't believe that Christ has risen, what has your faith got to stand on? And basically, your faith is futile. Our preaching is futile. And there they were. So evidently, there were those that were in the church of Corinth that were wavering in their faith. And he's saying, you don't have anything for your faith to stand on. We live in a world today that is much like this, where we begin to believe that in the philosophies of this world, and we favor the ideas and new theology of this world, and people begin to believe all kinds of things that actually deny what the written word declares. And I would say to you, with the Apostle Paul, is what he's saying is, if you don't believe what God has to say regarding his word and regarding the gospel, which includes the resurrection of Jesus, your faith has nothing to stand on. In fact, there is no Christianity that begins to strip away the truth of the gospel. Then it's not Christianity at all. It doesn't matter what sign we have. It doesn't matter that we carry around a Bible. If we carry around a Bible but don't believe what's in the book. If we have a sign up and we have a church and we gather, but yet we do not stand upon the principles of the Word of God, then we don't have true Christianity. What I'm sharing with you today is this reality. Is that the resurrection of Jesus is essential to the gospel, the good news. Because in verse 17, I want you to see it now, verse 17. If Christ is not risen, your faith is futile. Now listen to this. You are still in your sins. But wait a minute, I thought he took upon him all my sins upon the cross. He did. But you don't believe in Jesus if you believe that he could, that on one hand he forgives your sins by dying on the cross, but you don't believe he has the power, that he has the power to be risen from the grave. You see, you have to believe in the whole gospel. The gospel don't stop at the cross. The gospel must be completed. You see, this is what the Apostle Paul said to the Romans. He said, confess. This is how you're saved. He said, confess. He said, confess your sins. And then you must believe in your heart that God raised Jesus from the dead. Yes, it's absolutely true that upon the cross, he satisfied the wrath of God, taking the judgment of our sin upon himself. He did all of that. But just as he did all of that, he also rose from the grave. We can't take part of it and then throw away the other part. We must believe it all. Why would you believe in the cross if you don't believe in the resurrection? And I would say that you don't. Because you have to embrace the whole gospel. And the gospel of Jesus Christ says it's essential for you to believe that God raised Jesus from the dead. And that is essential to Christianity and having this big celebration all of the world, Easter Sunday, and the resurrection of Jesus Christ. It's not just something just to be excited about after we talk about the death and crucifixion. No, it is the power of God unto salvation. That's the good news as well. You must believe that he rose from the grave. I just want to you today to understand that you understand that the gospel is it is him being born of a Virgin Mary, that he was fully the Son of God, but he was born of a woman and he was conceived in her by the Holy Spirit. And that Jesus, the Son of God, fully man, but fully God, lived a spotless, sinless, blameless life. He knew no sin. He did no sin. He had no sin. He lived that life sinless, but then one day he died upon a cross, taking upon himself all the sins of all of humanity. They buried him in a borrowed tomb, borrowed because Joseph of Arimathea there was no need to sell it to him because he was only going to need it 3 days. And so on the third day, he rose from the grave. I want to tell you, that's the gospel. And we can add to it that same Jesus that rose from the grave, that same Jesus ascended to heaven. That's the gospel. And that same Jesus shall return in like manner just as he left this world. And that's the gospel. You and I must believe the whole thing. Verse 17 says, if you don't believe that he rose, you're still in your sins. Verse 18. Then also those who have fallen asleep in Christ have perished. If you don't believe that Jesus rose from the grave, then our loved ones who have believed upon Jesus, they're just dead. It's imperative. We need to understand this thing. If we don't believe that he rose, there's no hope for there'd be no hope in that situation for anybody. And I'll tell you what he's saying here. Look at verse 19. If in this life only we have hope

The Apostle Paul said, man, it ain't like that for me. See, I've just read you all of these negative things here, verses 12 through 19. This negative list, if you don't believe that he rose, your faith's in vain, your preaching's in vain, you're to be pitied above all men. Your loved ones that die in the Lord and thought they believed, they just dead. He goes down and says the preacher, the apostles' teaching is not true. You go down all this list. If he did not rise, if he did not rise, it renders all of that false. But this is what turns it all around. Verse 20. Tell somebody next to you, say, verse 20 turns all of this around. It gives us hope. It makes it all positive. Verse 20, look at it. But now, say, but now, Christ is risen from the dead and has become the first fruits of those who have fallen asleep. So we go back again, say, but now, Christ is risen from the dead. See, this is what Paul thinks about this. Christ is risen. Verse 19 said, I'd be pitied above all people if in this life only I have hope in Christ. I love what Paul said in 2 Corinthians chapter 11, looking at verse 23 through 27. There Paul said, and he's talking about his ministry, and there's people who think his preaching is foolishness and everything else. But he goes on and he tells us this is what's happened. And he has done this for the Lord because he believes that Jesus died and rose again. He believes it's essential and he believes in the whole gospel and he's willing to die for Jesus. He says in labors more abundant, in stripes above measure, in prisons more frequently, in deaths often. From the Jews 5 times I received 40 stripes minus one. 3 times I was beaten with rods. Once I was stoned. 3 times I was shipwrecked. A night and a day I've been in the deep. In journeys often, in perils of waters, in perils of robbers, in perils of my own countrymen, in perils of the Gentiles, in perils in the city, in perils in the wilderness. In perils in the sea, in perils among false brethren, in weariness and toil, in sleeplessness often, in hunger and thirst, in fastings often, in cold and nakedness. He said, this has been my experience as I serve the Lord and preach the gospel, and he's wanting to let them know in Corinth in that passage, listen, that was not in vain because I have hope in Christ, not just in this life, but in the life to come as well. And whatever I can do for Jesus to let his gospel be known around the world, and it did end up causing his own death, and he was decapitated. I mean, they cut his head off for the gospel. But he said it's worth every mile. I want you to look in at 1 Corinthians 15 in our text again, down to verse 30. He said, and so why do we stand in jeopardy every hour? He said, I'm in jeopardy every hour. He said, and why would I do that? If he's not risen, why would I do that if he didn't rise on the third day just as he said he would? Why would I have done that? And he said, and he's willing to let us know, verse 20, but now Christ is risen. He's risen. So we see all of these consequences if he be not risen. But we know that he is risen. And knowing that he is risen, there's some wonderful things that are as a result. And we'll just state it in the positive, because everything that we just read in the negative becomes a positive at the moment that you declare the truth that he is risen. So the preaching's not in vain. The preaching's not in vain. Our faith is not in vain. We have a solid foundation. My hope is built on nothing less than Jesus' blood and

righteousness. I dare not trust the sweetest frame, but wholly lean on Jesus' name. On Christ the solid rock I stand. All other ground is sinking sand. All other ground is sinking sand. You see, we have a solid faith in Jesus Christ because he has risen. We have a strong foundation. We have a gospel that is true. The teachings of the apostles is true. The word of God. Listen, there's all kinds of attacks upon the word of God in this day in which we live. Just like it's been throughout the ages. There have been, I remember the French atheist Voltaire. He claimed that by within 100 years of his death, and this was a long time ago now, and he said within 100 years of his death, the word of God would be banished off the face of the earth. As an atheist, he made that declaration. I want to tell you, within a short period of time after Voltaire's death, they put the Geneva Bible Press in his house. Heaven and earth shall pass away, but the word of God shall remain. You see, because he is risen, we understand that the apostles' word, the apostles' teaching is true. Our preaching is not in vain. Because he rose, when our loved ones who died are their faith, we have hope, we have eternal life. For God so loved the world that he gave his only begotten Son, that whosoever believeth in him will not perish but have everlasting life. You and I, when we will live eternally. Paul said, for me to live on this earth is Christ, to die is gain. For the believer, death is gain. Because our hope is not just in this world. Listen, again, if that's all we believe is this world, not much to it really, is there? It goes by so fast. But I want to tell you, that old song said, 10,000 years and we'll just be started. 10,000 years and we'll just begun. I want to tell you, we have eternal life beyond the grave. We have hope beyond this world. And when you realize the hope that you have in Christ, and that's our hope that we have as believers, when you start leaning upon that and understand that and have that kind of hope in Jesus Christ, it makes living in this world better. Because you can live without fear. You can live your life without dread. Because whether I live or whether I die, I belong to the Lord. But if all we got is this, it's short. Shorter for others than some others. I want to tell you, but that's not where we are today. We believe that our hope is in the risen Savior. Amen? That's what we believe today. That's what we cling to today. We're trusting in today. Trusting in him. It reminds me of this song I love so much. It says this: I serve a risen Savior. He's in the world today. I know that he is with me, no matter what men may say. I see his hand of beauty, I hear his voice of cheer. And when I need him, he's always near. He lives
Christ Jesus lives today. He walks with me and talks.

My heart, rejoice, rejoice. Oh, Christian, lift up your voice and sing eternal hallelujahs to Jesus Christ, the King, the of all who seek him, the help of all who

0: Do you know that song? See, that is the truth of the gospel. That he lives in this world today. And because Christ lives, we live. The resurrection of Jesus, Easter Sunday, is essential to the gospel of Jesus Christ. And I want to tell you, your hope must be in him, not in the things of this world, not in the things of this earth. Our hope must be centered in him. And so I want to tell you the truth this morning. I want to share with you the truth. And the truth is that there's no other way to the Father except through Jesus. We live in a world where there's so many today that want to create a Christianity that has this broad road. A broad road that if you, no matter, you can believe a little bit of this or believe a little bit of that, and then somehow we can just kind of, on some kind of flimsy faith, we're just going to get to heaven. Everybody's going to go. Kind of like, and people begin to say, just kind of all roads, just be tolerant, just believe anything, somehow just have faith, God is love, and we'll all go to heaven when life is over. It's not true. In fact, Jesus said, it wasn't a broad road. He said, the broad road is the road of destruction. He said, straight is the gate, and narrow is the way that goes to heaven. So how? How? Jesus said, I am the way, the truth, and the life, and no man cometh unto the Father except through him. Except through him. You see, the truth of the matter is this. If I was standing somewhere and there was a high bridge and had been there and now the bridge is out, and I was down there and I realized the bridge is out and I see you coming, but I do nothing to stop you on the way to say the bridge is out. Number one, I'd be one of the sorriest people you ever met in your life. But today I stand in the road of life. And I declare to you that apart from Jesus Christ, in him crucified, dead, buried, and rose again, the bridge is out. But the bridge is not just like going off into the Savannah River on I-20. And maybe there's a shot that somehow I'll survive. For the wages of sin is death, but the gift of God is eternal life. And I stand here today on your journey, wherever you may be. But if under the sound of my voice, whether by in this room, or whether on YouTube, or Facebook, or on a podcast, or on a radio program, wherever it is, I want to tell you that our hope is Jesus Christ, and there is no other way except through him. And I want to tell you the good news is still good today. The good news of the gospel is still good. Still good. Would you take this response card and flip it to the side that says 22 Annual Easter Survey? And of course, you can take your time on 1 and 2, but I want to take you down to 3. You'll notice the boxes expressing my faith in Jesus. I want to be baptized. We'll be doing that on the first, May 1st, and you can go online and sign up, contact us any way that you can contact us and let us know. But we would want you to register for the baptism if you've not been baptized. Again, learning more about becoming a member of Christian Heritage Church, we're going to be offering next week in Sunday school a class for that. It's called CHC Connect. It'll be during Sunday school. It's just 1 week. So if you want to be a member of the church, you want to take that step, want to know more about the church, that's next Sunday during Sunday school. If you want to become part of a small group, you got a box there. But I want to bring your attention to the ABCD portion of this. I want you to listen to me real loud and clear, because I've preached my heart out 3 times now. And A is this. Now I want you to check it if this is you. A is I've already accepted Jesus Christ as my Savior and I'm a follower of Jesus. A. Check it off. The B is I want to begin a relationship with Jesus Christ today. I want to begin a relationship with Jesus. I want you to really consider this today. If you don't know Jesus, would you begin a relationship with Him today? Would you say, I want to begin my relationship with Jesus. I want to become a follower of Jesus. I want to today to confess my sin and believe in my heart today. I want to believe that God raised Jesus from the grave. I want to put my faith and follow Him. See, it's one thing for us to say it. It's another to believe and actually put our life in His hands. Because it's got to be more than what I say. It's got to be what I believe from my heart. And it's a commitment of my life. That's what believing is. Believing is climbing over on His shoulders and say, I'm going to lean on Him as the Savior of my life. The rest of my life. So if that's you, you believing today, check B. C, and I want you to be, I'm real about this. I want you to be real. I don't want any, it's not going to do anybody any good in the room or anywhere else for us not to be honest with ourselves. But if on C, it means consider, and you say this, I'm considering Christ, but I'm not there yet. If that's you, thank you so much for hearing me out today. I've done everything I can in these moments to try and convince you. But I'm relying on the Holy Spirit to do the work. But if you're considering, you're just not there yet, check C. Be real about it. Then I take you to D. And what D means is I don't plan to ever receive the Lord. If that's you, and you'll be real about that, you say, well, why would I tell you that? I'm just telling you, I want to pray for you. If you can let me know that that's where you are. If you want to tell me, listen, preacher, you can pray for me, but this is a bunch of hogwash. Click D. But I want to tell you, I want to help you along life's journey some way, somehow. And I want you to know that God loves you. He's not willing that any should perish or come to destruction. But He wants you to have life, and He is our hope. Would you check the one that applies to you? I'm already. I'm beginning today. I'm considering, but I'm not there yet. Or D, I don't. plan to. Father, in the name of Jesus, as we respond to this today and this message, Lord, I pray that your Holy Spirit would do such a powerful work even now, Jesus. If everybody would just close their eyes and bow their heads for a moment. If you're here this morning and you would say, Pastor Stephen, I want to begin my relationship with Jesus Christ today. Today. Would you slip up your hand if that's you? Nobody's going to come to you and embarrass you. I want you to just slip up your hand. Slip it up and keep it up. Would you do that? Just slip up your hand. Say, that's me. That's just me today, Pastor. I want to begin my relationship with Jesus anew today. I want to give you that. Thank you for that hand. Somebody else, just keep it lifted too. And that'll just help me for a moment. Thank you for that one. Thank you for that one. Somebody else. Thank you for that. Thank you for that. Somebody else. Thank you for that. Thank you for that. I've had four go up. Anybody else, just slip up your hand. Anybody else, just put up your hand now. Just put it up. Would you do it? If that's you, that's you. That's you. Anybody else? Anybody else? Father, in the name of Jesus, as these four today in this service have lifted their hands, they want to begin today this relationship with you. I pray even now as they confess their sin to you, they're going to find freedom. They're going to find forgiveness of sins. And Lord, I pray that they would surrender everything to you and follow after you with all their heart as they declare today that they believe God raised Jesus from the dead. And I pray, Lord, that you would so guard their heart and their mind.
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0: 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We are Peculiar People. I'm your host, Cassie Johnson, and I have friends with me in the studio. Mm-hmm. Yay to friends. Y'all didn't think I had any over there, did you now? It had been a couple of weeks before since I've had somebody in here. I think they were thinking I forgot I had friends. I remembered. So we have lots to discuss today, so I'm just going to go ahead and let you guys introduce yourselves. We'll start with you, Brandon, and then work our way over.
1: Awesome. I'm Brandon McLean. I'm from Columbia, South Carolina, born and raised. Happy to be here. Thank you for the opportunity. I serve as youth pastor at Arise Church, one of the greatest churches in the Irmo, Lexington area, under the leadership of Pastor Dallas and Pastor Renee Freeland. So I'm excited. About an hour and a half from here, so not too far of a drive. But born and raised in church, five generations of preachers, and trying to make six with my kids too in the future. So
0: that's what I'm talking about. Yes, how many children do you have?
1: I have one son. He's 2 years old, named Caleb. He's my lookalike, my twin. So when we get back home, he's definitely got to watch this. So
0: yeah. Well, hello, Caleb.
1: Yes.
0: We'll have you on in the studio next time.
1: Well, he loves the mic. He'll definitely talk.
0: That's what I'm talking about. We love the kids. Yes. So bring him on. Well, we're so glad that you drove all this way.
1: Thank you so much.
0: And we'll tell the people why you're here in a little bit, but I'm just glad you're here.
1: Thank you so much.
0: Okay, mister, you've been in the studio before, never mic'd up. Tell the people your name.
2: My name is Keith Harp, married to the beautiful Tina Harp.
1: Oh, my.
2: That's what I'm talking about. So she's sitting over here to the side. We'll get her on camera in a minute.
0: We'll show everybody her. You keep talking.
2: Okay. So we've been in Aiken pretty much our whole lives. Been married just about our whole life. So
0: praise the Lord.
2: Yeah, you know, hey, you know, you get used to something, you just stick with it, right?
0: That's right.
2: It's a good thing.
0: That's right.
2: So we're going to, so we've been for the last, 11 months now, we've been floating from church to church, working with Together for Hope Ministries. I know we'll get into that a little more here in a minute, but that's what we've been doing, going to church and supporting the revival system that's in Aiken and New Ellington. And we're just looking so forward to keeping this thing rolling. And God's all over it. We got news to share with you tonight that maybe you don't even know about.
1: Oh, my.
2: So that's
0: shockers.
2: Right. That's
0: shockers.
2: Right. That's right.
1: That's some good news.
2: It's good news. It's
0: like,
2: all good news.
0: We like news over
2: yes,
0: here.
2: We do.
0: Not the news on the television, but
2: No.
1: That's sorrowful news.
2: Not that news. That's for sure.
0: Well, so, wonderful.
2: So I'm happy to hear that Brandon's got a mini me.
0: Yes.
2: That's always sweet to hear, isn't it?
0: Yeah, maybe we can meet him.
2: I know. Yes. Yeah.
1: He's going to talk. If I gave him this mic, he would talk all night.
0: That's
1: for
0: what
1: sure.
0: I'm
1: he's
0: talking
1: definitely
0: about.
1: Like me.
0: We like some talkers around here. I wouldn't know nothing about that. No, I don't know nothing about talking. But I'm glad that y'all guys are here and that I'm so excited about what we're going to be discussing tonight because, like, Aiken has this anointing, I believe, for revival. It's a well of revival, and we have not been tapping into it, but now we are, and I love it that my friends are out plowing the ground for this, and I guess I can call you guys my friends. You're probably more like my parents or something, or I guess grandparents. I don't know how you
2: Oh, my gosh. Did she just call us old?
0: No, I'm just thinking. So I actually babysat in the past tense, but if Paisley had her way, it would be every day for their grandchildren.
2: Yep.
0: Ever since I was 15, I couldn't even drive. Your daughter would come pick me up. And I went to church with their daughter for a long time. And so that's how I know you guys. So I think it's more family than friends.
2: Amen to that.
0: Hallelujah. So I'm excited to be connected and excited about your connection. And why don't we just get to talking about it? Why are we here today? Who wants to answer that?
2: Got it. Okay. So this coming Wednesday and Thursday, November the 15th and 16th, at the New Ellington Farmers Market, New Farmers Market. It's going to be a night of hope for two nights in a row at 6:30 p.m. start time. We'll have music starting around 6 p.m., but the actual revival services will start at 6:30. Plenty of great parking. conditions are wonderful. The farmers market is a covered, open-air building.
1: Say that again. Open air.
2: Open air.
0: Ooh.
2: let the spirit flow through. That's right. That's right. And so then we have seating capability to seat about 300 to 400 people. And we are, you know, we're planning for the place to be overflowing.
0: That's what I'm talking about. That's
2: right? Because God's working this thing like crazy for us. And he's just opening doors. Matter of fact, after we did the Hopeland Gardens revival back in June, May and June, we got requested by the town council members of New Ellington to come down here and do this.
0: That's what I'm talking about right there.
2: The city council came to us and said, hey, why don't you guys... Would you mind just coming down and doing this?
1: That's awesome.
2: And so it's such a blessing for us to be a part of that and to be able to just bring God's word into an area that's it's a beautiful area.
0: Yeah.
2: Like New Ellington's a gorgeous area to be a part of.
0: Right.
2: And hopefully the people will be thirsty and hungry enough to come out.
0: Yeah, and I'm excited because New Ellington, that's where we are right now.
2: Amen to that.
0: We are. We pass, I pass. I don't know which direction you guys came from, but I passed the farmer's market on the way in today and passed our beautiful signage, and I'm excited because there's a lot for the Lord to do here.
2: That's a fact. Yeah, and you think about the whole process to me, you know, Bryce Holman is is one of our speakers, right? Him and Brandon are going to be doing the speaking, but he actually sent us a note today and said, hey, think about your favorite, you know, scripture, or pick a scripture that you'd really want to talk about. And when you think about the revival process, to me, it's all about faith.
0: Yeah.
2: Right? And it just so happens that I do a morning post every morning on Facebook. And this week, I've been doing it on Joshua, Book of Joshua, which is a great book, by the way, just by all, you know, all of them are good, but Joshua just seems to me to stick out a little bit.
0: Yeah.
2: I can name my son after him, right? So. It's one of those. So when you think about that, just in the first chapter of Joshua, right? How many times does God tell us to be strong and courageous?
1: Multiple times.
2: Multiple times,
0: so
2: right?
0: Much.
2: And then in the second chapter of Joshua, when you really get into thinking about the faith, two spies that Joshua sends into the land, right? And they go into the house of a harlot.
0: Yeah,
1: that's my right. Finding refuge with the harlot. That's right.
2: Yeah. And what does she do? She's a harlot, but yet her faith is so strong, she lies to the king and rescues and protects those two men so that Joshua and the rest of the team can come through there and take the land that God has promised them.
0: Yeah.
2: Now, you talk about faith.
1: That's right.
0: Yeah.
2: You know, we talk about faith. Yeah, you're standing up against the king of the community, right?
0: Yeah.
2: Who does that?
0: Oh, a lot of people in the Bible do that.
2: Amen, sister.
0: Almost right. All of them.
2: That's exactly right.
0: Yeah, and I love that story because no other story do you see a young woman saving her entire household.
2: Amen.
0: You know, we see lots of stories about people standing for their children and believing for their husbands or their wives, but that story ministers to me because this young woman who probably didn't have the best situation, the best circumstances, she takes faith while everyone else's heart is literally melting in fear because the God of Israel, she believes in him enough to say, I'm going to partner with you. And then her whole family, it says her dad, her mother, her brothers, and her sisters, everyone in her home was saved.
2: Yes, exactly.
0: That's what we're doing in the community.
2: That's correct. Amen. And you think about that because how was that household recognized? By the scarlet cord.
0: Yeah.
2: Right? Because she had the faith that it took to make that happen. And God just worked. You know God was working through her well before those two guys came into her house, right?
0: Right.
1: Yes.
0: She had heard the stories. She had heard the stories of the Red Sea.
2: Exactly.
0: And she believed.
2: That's correct.
0: And that's all it takes with God is for us to believe enough to be prompted to action.
2: Amen.
0: Because she didn't just believe. She did something about what she believed. She did something with what she believed. She hid them. Then she told them which direction to go, how long to stay there, how long to wait. And then she didn't change her mind after they were gone. She fulfilled what she was obligated to. And that's what faith looks like. Faith without works is dead.
2: Amen.
0: She had the works.
2: She had the works.
1: And I think it's good because when you look at it, even with what we're going to do next week, we, you know, 300, 400, 500, 600 people, let's speak it into existence. But,
2: Amen.
1: You know, those people have families that they're going back to. And I think that's the beautiful thing I've learned with student ministry is, you know, when that kid goes back to home to mom and dad, grandpa, uncles, you know, cousins, siblings, they can take what you just told them back home. So
0: Amen.
1: We're looking at 600 people or more being there next week. But we also have to think those people have families. Those
0: That's
1: people
0: right.
1: have jobs. Those people have loved ones and friends. And they can take what me and Bryce are preparing to teach them and speak to them and give them next next week. We, you know, we can start, like you say, a revival mm-hmm. in the homes. We can start a revival in our jobs, which is very important. I like to look at it as a domino effect. If we can get that one,
0: mm-hmm.
1: And that one can go chase, you know, 1,000. I mean, if we think about it, we've got 600, but if let's say everyone has a family of two or three, I mean, that just went from 1,800 people. And I think that's the... that's the beautiful thing about what we're trying to do here next week, where we're trying to give the gospel message to those who are lost, those who are in need, those who are thirsty for God, and ask them to take it back. Because I like to tell everyone, it's great to hold the mic and preach and teach, but the most thing that we want to do is for you to take that word and take it back into your daily lives and create disciples.
2: Amen.
0: Yeah, and that's the pattern that Jesus left for us. He chose 12 men that nobody else would have chosen. These men were not the men that rabbis chose. They were not the smartest. They were not the brightest. One of them was a tax collector.
1: Nobody likes tax people.
0: Right. They were fishers of men.
2: Amen.
1: That's right.
0: But Jesus saw something that no one else saw in their stench, because I'm sure they were stinky. And he patterned this. And so those 12 people took it back to their community. And then it turned into 70. Those 70 went out and changed the world. That's what we're doing.
2: So you're saying Jesus didn't choose the smartest or the best-looking guys here again?
0: No, he chose me.
1: That's
0: Hallelujah.
1: Right. I mean, the Bible reminds us that he chooses the foolish things to confound the wise. So
2: Amen.
1: He often picked the thing that everyone else looks over. I mean,
0: yeah.
1: You can look at it. Everyone in the Bible that read, you know, the books, I mean, they're murderers. They're sinful people. I mean,
2: you've
1: got adulterer David, and we continuously talk about David. I mean, he is one of the patriarchs in the Bible. But, I mean, you look at all the things he did. But God chooses those who are sinful and, you know, and uses them for his perfect will.
0: Right.
2: And not only was he sinful, but at the same time, he was a man after God's own heart.
1: That's right.
2: Right?
1: That's
2: so
1: the key.
2: You really think about that and you say, how do people do that today?
0: Mm-hmm.
2: And it's the same thing as what David did then.
1: That's
2: we
1: right.
2: all fall short.
0: That's right.
2: I do. I guess you two do. I don't. You
0: I'm
2: know,
0: just,
1: oh yes, daily.
0: I'm just short.
2: You stand short. You don't fall short. You just
1: I stay
2: short.
1: At the altar. Thank God we don't. Thank God we don't have to kill calves and chickens for
2: Amen.
1: Forgiveness. Thank
2: Goodness
1: the Lord.
2: Gracious.
0: Oh gosh, I know because me and them.
2: I'll leave that to KFC.
0: I like them cows a little
1: crispy
0: too much.
1: Chicken. Come on, eat more chicken.
2: That's right, Chick-fil-A.
0: I had some Chick-fil-A today. I had to treat myself.
2: I'm sorry about that. I should have took you to eat dinner. I'm gonna have to keep a better eye on you.
0: There you go. Whatever you want to do, we can do it.
2: I hear you.
0: Well, we can go to dinner after Wednesday night, November 15th. Right? That's next Wednesday.
1: Next Wednesday.
0: Next Wednesday. So next Wednesday, we're gonna all be together again. And so if you're listening to us, you need to be with us. But where are you going to be? You're going to be at the New Ellington Farmers Market. It's brand new. They just built it. It's right behind the police station.
1: Wow.
0: It's pretty cool. In our meeting, you said you can park anywhere. I looked at Alyssa and I said, I'm going to park at the police station. Watch me. Watch it.
1: Hey, parking is the most important thing. People don't want to walk too far.
0: But we got good parking.
2: We
0: right?
2: have excellent parking and enough parking for probably... 400 or 500 vehicles, no question.
0: Right,
2: about.
0: Yeah. So
2: it's wide open up there.
0: The
2: and
0: perfect thing about an open air market is the structure. You can sit about 300 to 400 in there, but there's no walls.
2: No walls.
0: So
2: wow.
0: you could fit, I mean, y'all could literally, we
1: the
0: could
1: multitudes.
0: Do what Jesus did and have thousands on a hillside.
2: Amen.
0: Just bring your chairs, okay?
2: Bring your chairs.
0: Bring
2: so it'd
0: your
2: be
0: chairs.
2: And maybe a blankie.
0: Yeah.
2: It might be a little chilly, but that's okay, because we're going to warm you
0: lows.
2: Up.
1: Amen.
2: That's right, fishes
0: yeah.
2: and loaves. So
0: at least one person needs to bring a fish
1: and
0: a
1: Captain
0: loaf.
1: D's
0: you
1: and
0: know
1: some,
0: what I'm saying?
1: Some biscuits.
0: We can multiply it if we need to, but at least one person's got to bring it.
2: So let me tell you my good news.
0: Good news.
2: You ready? You ready?
0: I'm
2: drum roll, please.
0: Down.
2: Here we go. That's right. Today, while I was at work, a good friend of mine, who is the lead for the Greater Outdoors Missions, out
0: okay.
2: at Millbrook Baptist Church, right?
0: Oh, yeah.
2: His name's Grant Hunt. He said, hey, would you mind if I come bring my cooking equipment up there?
0: Oh, that's what I'm talking about?
2: And just give away free food.
1: Free food.
2: Free food at the Revival on Wednesday night.
0: Oh, and I was like, my Lanta.
2: I was like, Grant, I said, man, you're talking 300 to 400 people. He said,
1: come on here.
2: He said, it doesn't matter. I feel led to do it.
0: Yeah, you do, Grant. Yeah, you do.
1: Yes.
2: So he's going to cook hot dogs and have chips and free drinks for the entire group. Anybody
0: See,
2: that shows up,
0: free dinner.
1: Come on here.
0: I found them right there.
2: That's right what I'm talking about.
0: See, you ask and you shall receive.
1: That's right.
0: I need it that quickly on some other things, God.
2: So it's just a blessing. I
1: yes,
2: mean, you know, think about that because people won't even have to worry about dinner. If we can just get the word out to the New Ellington, you know, families and say, look, just come
1: one
2: straight to work.
1: Shop.
2: That's right. One stop shop. That's
0: all right. Exact. God, go turn on everybody's radio station.
2: Right now.
0: Dial it in to 99.9 FM.
1: That's right.
0: We're telling you guys, free food.
2: Free food.
0: November 15th.
2: That's right. 6:30 p.m.
0: Yeah. Get there at 6, though. Don't miss the worship.
1: That's right.
2: That's
1: right. Get a good seat. That's right.
0: Don't miss the worship, man. That's the good stuff right there.
2: And you know, one of the other pieces that I think that are critically important for this whole revival is we have a prayer table that's going to be set up back in the back. And this prayer table is not just for people that are wanting to get saved, right? Because we know there's going to be fellow believers
1: at
2: the revival, right? But if you have anything you want us to pray about, whether it's the weather, whether it's your pet,
0: amen,
2: whatever it is, you know, just come and sit down with us and just go up to the prayer table. Tell us what you want us to pray with, and we'll be glad to pray with you, right?
1: That's right.
2: And when the altar call comes, you know, we'll have people staged ready to go again to pray for you and with you. It's just going to be such a blessing. We had such a great time doing this at Hopeland Gardens. We, you know, when we got there that night, or headed there that afternoon, it looked like it was going to rain.
0: Yeah.
2: The weather did not look choice. But by the time we actually kicked off the revival, the weather was perfect. Same thing here this week. You know, we're already looking at the forecast, and it's just, it's impressive. The weather's going to be great. God's just blessing us so much.
0: Yeah, he is. So I think he's invested. I think he wants this.
1: That's right.
2: Yes, I do.
0: If you asked me, I would bet that this is something he's invested in.
2: That's right.
0: That's why he sent his food cooker.
1: That's right. Manna from heaven.
2: That's
0: yes,
2: right.
0: Manna from heaven.
2: Manna from
0: that's,
2: heaven.
0: That's good. That's exciting. And you knew that I would be exceptionally ecstatic over that because, you know, how much I love food and provisions.
2: I don't never see you eat. You look like you're starving yourself all the time.
1: My goodness.
0: Y'all, come get
2: me. There she goes. That was it. The first one. That was. I told you.
0: He got snoring. The snort.
2: I can't help myself. She snored.
0: He got the snort.
2: Mike's got to go to you, Brandon, because I can't talk if she does that.
1: Oh, my.

0: to do, God? What am I supposed to do about that?
1: Okay.
0: Well, that's wonderful. I'm excited about the food. And, you know. Yeah,
1: so Grant Hunt is our hero right
0: now.
2: God, you shout out to Grant Hunt.
1: That's correct.
0: That's right.
1: Amen.
0: Amen.
1: Amen.
0: Well, I want to talk a little bit about the last one, and then we're going to talk about the next one.
1: Okay.
0: Because what I've seen in the Bible is when you're getting ready to go in, it's important to look at where you came from and how he did all the things he did before. And you talked about Joshua. That was the thing that God had them do right before they entered the promised land, was to put the 12 stones in the river and say, remember what I've done. So I want to remember what he's done. And then we can prophesy and release and declare what he's going to continue to do.
1: So think about this for just a second. We were, you know, we were talking at dinner and on the way to dinner, and I was telling Tina about Grant wanting to do the food stuff. And we go in and we eat dinner, and we come out and we get in a truck, and guess what song comes across the radio?
0: You're going to tell me.
1: Let me tell you about my Jesus. Mm-hmm. What was the first song that was sung at the Hopeland Gardens Revival? Let me tell you about my Jesus.
0: Hallelujah.
1: Right? So it's almost, I'm getting cold chills, y'all. I just want y'all to, can you turn the heat up a little bit? Because I'm getting a little chilly over here. but you think about how God's working this thing out, right?
0: Yeah.
1: He's provided us the brand new farmer's market. It's just a beautiful setting, right?
0: Mm-hmm.
1: It's protected by the city police, but we don't need the city police to protect us.
0: That's right.
1: That's the whole thing.
2: That's right.
1: We got God protecting us.
2: We got Jesus.
1: What about that? And then you think that now he's providing food.
0: Yeah.
1: He's provided shelter. Mm-hmm. He's provided
2: Jehovah
1: food.
2: Jehovah Jireh, the provider.
1: That's exactly
2: right. That's right.
1: So when you think about it, this thing is just lining up to be,
0: amen,
1: you know, such a beautiful thing. And we got so many different churches around here that are participating. And when you And people may say, well, is that what you're trying to do, is take people from one church and lead them to another? No, that's definitely not what this whole thing's about. This thing is to bring people together for hope.
2: That's right.
1: We got speakers coming from out of town.
0: Yeah.
1: And what a blessing it is to have people that this age willing to drive an hour and a half just to come down here and even do a radio spot, but also to lead God's word. It's just beautiful to do that.
2: Yes, sir.
1: But we got 4 Mile Creek participating. We got Foreman Memorial. We've got Pastor Bush from Zion Hill. We've got Zion Hollow Creek supporting us. We've got the Church of the Nazarene here. I can't think of the what New Life Church of the Nazarene. So we've got several churches here in the New Ellington area that are just on fire and wanting to say, hey, you know what? We don't care about skin color. We don't care about how much money you make. We don't care what kind of car you drive. That's not important.
0: Yeah.
1: We want to come together and show people that we're all the same in the eyes of God. And that's what really breaks this thing down.
2: Yes, and I think that's what caught my attention because I've known Bryce for since we were in college, so probably about 4 to 5 years, maybe longer. I think that was the biggest thing. When you hear that churches are coming together, we're not fighting over numbers, we're not fighting over members, we're not fighting over who's got the most this and most that, but we're coming together, united for the name of Jesus Christ. And I think that's the most important thing there. Because at the end of the day, we all may have our differences in styles and methods and our different interpretations on some scriptures, but the most important thing is we should be unified around Jesus. So when Bryce began to tell me about it, he already had me when he asked. I was like, Bryce, you know, I believe in whatever you're putting your time and energy towards. But once he started to tell me more about it, I was like, how could I deny? This is beautiful. This should be happening everywhere. But especially, it's a little bit more different for me because I actually did a tour at UNC Aiken. So it's like a full 360 years later now coming back to, you know, to speak and, to present the gospel after years of coming back, you know, in high school, thinking about coming to UNC Aiken. I was very close. Mom wanted me to go there, but I was like, no, I need to stay in Columbia. I want that car. But I didn't want to give up that car. But just to come back and see what God is doing, it is definitely just, and this is just the beginning.
1: Yes. Know,
2: that's the beautiful thing. It's just the beginning.
0: Yeah, and I love that. That was the thing that blew me away the most in Hopeland Gardens, was to just see all these different churches and these different people congregating and just like basking in the glory, like from the music to the speaking, like all of it was anointed by the Lord.
1: Oh, yeah.
0: And I'm so excited to see God do that again and then some, you know, because one thing I've learned, when you do things with the Lord, he always amps it up.

0: the next time. And so we don't know what that's going to look like.
1: Nope.
0: But we know that it's going to be the harvest that he promised.
1: Amen.
0: And so I am super excited about that and to hear just the word that you guys have been praying into and laboring over, because you'll be speaking which night, Brandon?
1: I'll be on Wednesday night.
0: Wednesday night.
1: Yes, ma'am.
0: And then we'll have our good friend Bryce on Thursday night. So that's going to be incredible. When did Bryce ask you to do this?
1: Man, when did we go to Shane's? So it had to been maybe like a couple weeks, a month before then.
0: Yeah.
1: So, yeah, so about 2 months ago now. So that's when
0: exciting.
1: He asked me.
0: Yeah.
1: So when Bryce texted me and he was like, hey, what's your schedule looking like? And when he asked me, I was like, for sure. I've had Bryce come speak for engagements for me so many times. So I was like, I owe him one. I got to come back. So I definitely was excited. Once he started giving me more information, I was definitely excited mm-hmm. to see revival, because I think it's definitely needed in this time and age.
0: Oh, yeah, especially yes, in this area. And I love that because, you know, I work at the Pregnancy Care Center, and we mm-hmm. wouldn't function if we didn't have churches, different churches of all types, you know, coming together to support us. But it is so difficult, or it has been so difficult, to facilitate that coming together.
1: Yes.
0: And so the fact that the Lord is doing that now, and he is like, it's like he opened the door for it, you know? It's like he blew the wind in for it. And all of these people are like, thank you. Yes, that's what I'm
1: I got to give you some sound
0: effects.
1: Come on.
0: And I love that, like, even just having the New Ellington City Council call you guys up and give you that, like, open door. Literally, the doors that God opens, no one can shut. And that's what he's doing, together for hope. That's Amen. What we're doing. And the hope that we have is Jesus Christ.
2: Amen.
0: And
2: Amen.
0: One of my favorite scriptures that I've been praying for, like, everyone nowadays is Ephesians, I think it's 1:18, maybe. But it's Paul praying, and he said, I pray that the eyes of your understanding would be enlightened to the hope of your calling in Jesus Christ. And that's Amen. What we're doing together, but also individually.
1: Amen.
0: Each of those people are going to be ignited, and that's how you start a wildfire. It's just one little teeny tiny ember.
1: That's right.
0: That's
1: right.
0: All you need.
2: That's all it takes.
0: Because we got some good ground. Some dry ground.
2: Dry ground to plow down.
0: We will catch fire.
2: We will catch fire. There ain't no
0: Hallelujah.
2: Doubt.
0: Yep. So I just want to praise the Lord out loud on the airwaves that he is bringing us all together. So where it has been difficult in the past to unite, especially in Aiken, it's not going
2: to
0: be difficult anymore.
2: Because
0: this is it, guys.
2: That's exactly right.
0: Jump on in.
2: That's right. Because you think about, and this has been one of my discussion points ever since we've started this thing, is that the issue about race and skin color and stuff, you know, we go out to eat together, we work together, we play sports together.
0: That's right.
2: All of that stuff. But for some reason, it seems like it's hard to get us to go to church together.
1: That's right.
2: And I hear people say all the time, well, you know, we just want to stay with, you know, the kind of people we are with, you know, and I'm like, so one of my greatest reactions to that is, if you've ever been in a hen house. Have you guys ever been in a hen house?
0: Yes,
2: you
0: I have chickens.
2: Have you?
1: No, I'm a city boy.
2: Okay.
0: Somebody come help him.
2: Yeah, he's at Kroger. That's where he sees him.
1: I see him once they get on my plate.
0: He says
2: don't
0: KFC.
2: Snort. Don't snort.
0: I'm
2: okay.
0: trying. I'm
2: okay,
0: trying.
2: All right. So anyways, you go in a hen house, whether you know this or not, the chickens lay multiple colors of eggs.
0: Yeah, the
2: right?
0: same
1: what?
0: Type of chickens lay multiple colored
2: so
0: eggs.
2: So they'll be brown, they'll be blue, they'll be yellow, whatever color, right?
0: Some of them are dirty.
2: Dirty.
0: Eat the same.
2: That's right.
1: I thought they only come on different colors for Easter Sunday.
2: Just
0: no, they bleach them once at the store, buddy.
2: That's
0: why
2: right.
0: they're the same color.
2: That's right. So when you think about that, you say, well, the same chicken is laying all these different color eggs.
0: Amen.
2: But when you crack them eggs open, what they look like?
0: They
2: all the same, right?
1: They all taste the same.
2: That's right. And that's the way we are. We may be different colors mm-hmm. on the outside,
0: mm-hmm.
2: but we're all the same on the inside. Because why? We got one creator.
0: Yeah, that's right.
2: Right. That one creator that's created us all equally,
0: mm-hmm.
2: regardless of what kind of shape we're in when we're walking on this earth.
0: Mm-hmm.
2: And that's why we have to treat everybody the same. And you said something, Cassie, earlier to me that really sort of just sparked something in me, and that's faith without works is dead.
1: That's right.
0: That's right.
2: If you're not willing to get up
0: mm-hmm.
2: off the pew
0: Amen.
2: And go outside
0: Amen.
2: And do something to
1: do
2: help
1: something.
2: God's people, I don't, you know, it just don't make no sense. How do you say you got a strong faith when you don't want to go outside and do anything?
0: Right. Yeah.
2: I don't get that, but we got to do it. That's what he's paying us to do.
0: That's
2: and he paid with his son's blood.
0: That's true.
1: And I think it's very important when it comes to, you know, our differences culturally. I think, you know, God even told Peter that. He said, God, I'm not a perspective of persons.
2: No,
1: I don't
2: right.
1: care about creed. I don't care about color. I don't care where you're from. But I think many times, because I grew up in a very traditional Pentecostal church, there are, you know, and I love the traditions. I told them Sunday they sung a hymn. I got excited. But God is beyond your traditions. And I tell a lot of people, we hold on traditions because that's what we're comfortable to.
2: You know,
0: yeah,
2: I mean,
0: exactly.
1: For 18 years, I remember eating dinner between 5:30 and 6. Like, that's just normality
0: so
1: to me.
0: So early.
1: So that now, you know, now that I was on my own, you know, it's I can do it whenever, but I was used to it. So
2: yeah.
1: When I went to college, I did the same thing because that was tradition, that was routine. And sometimes we have to realize, what is it, routine, or is it just you truly have a relationship with God? And that's the thing. God is moving beyond those boundaries, and he wants an intimate relationship with you. But I like to say the beautiful thing about it is I go to a multicultural church, and I
0: me
1: think
0: too.
1: That's the best thing, because after going to our university with me and Bryce, you know, we would come in the chapel and we're hearing, you know, Lord, you're good in French. And the next time it's in Spanish. And I was like,
2: awesome.
1: This is crazy. And I remember coming to chapel like, I know this song, but what tongues are they in? I saw someone speaking in tongues, something's going on. And then it's a whole nother language. And I think that's the beautiful thing. It really showed me there, like, you know, God is beyond those boundaries. And he can minister to everyone just the way they are. You know, we have a gentleman at church. I'm going to give him a shout out, Greg. He'll be praying and just start praying in Spanish. And I love it.
0: That's what I'm talking
1: about, Greg.
0: I love
1: it. And I love it. And it's just, you know, it's still there. That's his heart. He's like, sometimes I just can't help it when I get excited. But I said, I love it. I was like, you're praying to God where you're comfortable, where you're, how you're raised. He still hears you. And I think that's important, because when we all come together, it's funny because we all have similarities, though.
0: Yeah.
1: No matter how we were raised,
2: absolutely.
1: What denomination.
2: Absolutely.
1: When we sing certain hymns or like on Communion Sunday, I'm like, oh, wait, y'all dress wearing black and white? We've all, you know, those traditions on Communion Sunday. You'll wear black and white or have clergy on and things like that. But we're all raised the same, just have, you know, small differences, I think, sometimes can divide us, but it's a beautiful thing that next week we'll be unified. And when you see when the body of Christ comes together, there's always powerful things that happen. I mean,
2: Amen.
1: Look to what happened in the book of Acts. Every time they came together throughout the book of Acts, there was something powerful. There was always a win.
0: Well, I love that, because when you really look at it, the things that divide us, they're all about us. Because God is, he's a God of unity. Now, there is a place of division where he separates the wheat from the tares. But that's not the type of division that we allow the enemy to sow all the time. And so if it's dividing you, you probably need to put that thing on the altar. It's
2: that's
0: not
2: right.
0: of God.
2: That's right.
0: And if we're going to sit in our comfort zone, we're denying the Holy Spirit, our comforter, the opportunity to be who he is supposed to be for us, who he wants to be. And so that's all idolatry, and it needs to be cast down. And anytime that you look in the Bible, especially Paul, Jesus said it too, that your traditions make the gospel of no effect.
1: Come on.
0: And so you can look at that a bunch of different ways, but for me, that means if I'm trapped in my comfort zone, I'm denying the Holy Spirit the opportunity to move, and it's all about me. And if
1: that's
0: anything
1: right.
0: is all about me, that's a problem.
2: That's right.
0: Because it's all about him.
2: Amen. Right.
0: This
2: Amen.
0: Is not my life. I gave it to him because he gave me his life. And so we as a collective body and as individuals really have to get that squared away, and this is how we do it.
2: That's
0: because
2: right.
0: iron sharpens iron. So if you want to get sharpened, you want to get thrown in the refining fire, you got to be together. But that's why the enemy keeps us apart, because he knows that.
2: Oh, absolutely.
0: So we're coming together for hope, and we're going to kick him out.
2: That's
1: and I think that's a tactic
2: put
1: of the enemy.
2: Put him in his place.
1: I think that's a tactic
0: yes,
1: of the
0: sir.
1: Enemy. He wants you to stay comfortable.
0: Yeah.
1: Because
2: oh, yeah,
1: if you
2: does.
1: Get comfortable, you get complacent.
0: That's right. You and sit there with your blankie.
1: That's right. And God doesn't call you to be comfortable. He wants you to get out of that comfort zone. I mean, every time God did something miraculous, it wasn't them being comfortable. I mean, David was anointed, went back to being a shepherd.
0: Stinky.
1: That wasn't comfortable. It's stinky. I mean, Moses, I mean, and you know, I mean, he's in the wilderness. I mean, he's with the burning bush. I mean, I don't think that was comfortable, but it was in those places where you're least comfortable. When
0: that's
1: you're,
0: right.
1: Sometimes by yourself where God speaks to you, and I think that's the biggest thing. Like, move out of your comfort zones. He didn't call you to be comfortable. He called you to be a convincing spirit to those who don't know Jesus.
0: Oh, that's good. Somebody going to have to edit that out and put that in a reel or something.
1: I'll make sure to hop on that after this.
0: Anybody want to do that for me?
2: Yeah,
0: but no, that's so good, and it's so true, because anytime you look in Acts, they were so uncomfortable, but they're waiting 10 days on this promise that, and Jesus has just died.

0: was not like, just in case, he was saying, okay, by the way.
1: That's right.
0: Okay.
1: By the way.
0: By the way, guys, this is going to happen, and this is your response. It was nothing like, oh, get comfortable. No, it was be comfortable being different. Get comfortable in the uncomfortable things.
1: That's right.
0: Settle in there.
1: That's right.
0: Because he's with you. And so if we can think about, like, we're not just coming together for hope. We're coming together for hope in Jesus.
1: Amen. That's right.
0: He's going to be there.
1: Ain't no doubt.
0: He's going to be there.
1: He's there with us right now. He's here
0: that's
1: with
0: right.
1: us right now.
0: Yeah,
1: and
0: he is.
1: I can just feel him as we talk about this whole process. It's amazing.
0: Yeah.
1: And when you think about the way you just said that they had no idea what was coming next.
0: No.
1: The disciples didn't, right?
2: That's right.
1: People back then didn't. But unfortunately for people today, and I say it unfortunately because they're not taking advantage of it.
0: Right.
1: Everybody knows what the future holds.
0: That's
2: yes,
0: right.
2: Do.
1: It's not a secret anymore.
0: That's right.
1: God has put it in the book.
0: I've read.
1: We right there it is.
2: That's right.
1: Right here it is.
2: That's right.
1: I got it on my phone.
0: We done read it on the show.
2: If you got apostolic vices, they work very well.
1: That's exactly. There she goes. Number two. I love it.
2: I got to get to at least five. Let's keep going.
1: We're going for Oh, that's three.
2: That's three.
1: We got a record. We're going
2: if
1: for
2: If you don't
1: the
2: have an apostolic device, I don't know how to help you.
1: Right. I don't know what
2: Green
1: to
2: messages,
1: do.
2: Get out of here.
1: But you just think about the book of Revelation is pretty clear.
0: Yeah, it is.
2: Very clear.
0: Yeah,
1: but you go back to the Old Testament and think about what Zephaniah.
2: That's right.
1: How God used Zephaniah to tell the land of Gaza and Canaan. You know, what did he tell them? Oh, you're going to have plenty of fruit trees and great life. Nope. You're going to be desolate.
0: Mm-hmm.
2: Desolation.
1: I'm going to ruin you. And people, when they walk by you, won't even acknowledge that you exist. It's going to be so bad for them. How do you read that and say, you know what, God? I don't believe you.
0: Mm.
1: How does that happen? Lack of faith.
2: That's right.
0: Yeah.
1: Right? That's what it's all about. And if you don't have faith, you can't have hope.
0: That's right.
1: And if you ain't got hope, guess what you got? Nothing.
0: Nothing.
2: That's right.
1: Nothing.
0: Yeah. And when you don't know what you believe, so that's faith, because you can't have faith if you don't believe something.
1: That's correct.
2: That's right.
0: So faith is, if you don't know what you believe, you'll be deceived by anything.
1: That's correct.
2: That's right.
0: So, I mean, you're so on it. It's a lack of faith. It's a lack of knowing what we believe. So we'll take the first little lie that wanders on by, and there's a whole bunch of little lies just wandering out there. So we have to know what the truth is, and not your truth or my truth or her truth. Or I'm talking about the truth. When Jesus said, I'm the way, the truth, and the life, that truth. That's what I'm talking
1: that's
0: about.
1: That's a fact.
0: Not these facts. I'm talking about the truth.
1: That's the truth.
0: You know?
2: The facts are based on who's saying it or their perspective sometimes.
1: Yeah.
0: See, I just need everybody to get a good grasp of those definitions of perception and perspective.
2: That's right.
0: Because this is absolute, the Bible. I'm pointing to the Bible on Radioland. This right here is absolute. Everything else is objective subjective.
2: And I think it's very important that we read our word.
0: That's right.
2: I honor all preachers and pastors, but I was always, if you quote something, I'm going to flip to it. Because no disrespect, I've heard people say John 3:16, and it's like, that wasn't John, that was definitely James. But it's okay, you make mistakes, but I had to go look for myself because I want to know the word for myself. So I think that was the biggest reason why, I mean, I was always seeking after God. I was always seeking theology, studying it. Why? Because I want to know it for myself, you know, and I think that's the biggest thing because we have a lot of people, like I said before, in tradition, mama said, grandmama said, daddy said. It's like, no, what did God say?
0: That's right.
2: You know, what is he saying to you? And I think that's the biggest thing. Next week for myself, I'm speaking to that person. We're not here just talking about what you've heard. Now it's about what you know.
0: Yeah.
2: And you know God intimately. And I think that's the biggest thing. As we read the Bible, he's telling us what the future is. And we know what the end is. You know, we already win. Now, I don't like losing. I'm a bandwagon. I'm an Alabama fan when they're winning, and that's it. And that's it. You know, I don't.
0: Somebody
2: if they're not winning, I'm not going for. I'm just going for whoever's winning. You know, if USC wins, I'm on their bandwagon, and that's how I am with God. I said, you know what? We win in the end.
0: That's
2: so why
0: right.
2: would I want to get on the other side? Why not give into what you know what God is trying to tell you? Why trust and have faith in what He's doing? And the beautiful thing about it is, you know, in the end we go to heaven.
1: Amen.
2: And even while we're here, He's still saying He's going to bless us. So
0: yeah, He said something about heaven on earth. I'm signed up for that.
2: Come on here.
0: I signed up.
1: Yeah, I signed up for that too. I'm good.
0: Up. And then I see him doing it. The more I surrender to him, the more he makes everything around me look like heaven. And he does it in and through me. But it's because I said, I know you.
1: I know you.
0: And I want to know you more.
1: Amen.
0: And I can just testify.

0: what he's saying. He not on here like them good preachers lying to you. I was sorry about that. I had my he got into the studio and I had my Bible open. He said, "Oh, I can go get my Bible." And I said, "Of course, I prefer that you do." He said, "Cause I got to be ready for whatever you're gonna read.
1: Just in case you say a word, I got to be ready."
0: And I'm talking about in season and out of season. This man's ready, y'all. That's what we're talking about. But that's how we win. That's because right. We stay ready. That's we stay right. In him. Okay. There are some conditions to the winning, and it's you got to be on his side. And we see that condition play out in Joshua.
2: Yeah.
0: We see it play out with Moses before Joshua, and Joshua saw that play out real good. So he wanted to make sure his people, that's why he asked them, and we read it a couple shows ago, are you sure this is what you want? Because he's a jealous God. Are you sure you're going to serve him? And they all said yes, good for them. But we have that same call to us. That's today, right. Are you going to serve him? But remember, he's still that jealous God. I mean, his grace and his mercy is sufficient. It's ever flowing from his throne, but he still wants our whole heart.
2: Amen to that.
0: So we can't like only give him a little bit of it.
1: That's right. And I like that you said that scripture. That's one of my favorite scriptures by Paul, because he talks about the thorn. And yeah. I think that's, he never tells us what it really, you know, exactly what it is. But, you know, he prayed thrice for that thing. He pleaded, the Bible says. Like, he's like, get rid of this thing. But God didn't remove it.
0: Yeah.
1: He didn't remove it. He just gave him the strength to endure it. And I think that's the beautiful thing. When you join the winning team,
0: that's right.
1: You get strength to endure those things. And I think I like to tell people, it's a convincing spirit. If you ever see how sickness goes, it's very contagious. If she coughs and she had a cold, 3 days from now, I have a cough. But it's like, how did it, you know, resonate with me that long? That's what we want to do next week. We want to give you the Holy Spirit, and it is going to resonate.
0: That's
1: it's going
0: right.
1: to be contagious to give you the strength to go through life, that we can have that heaven on earth, that experience with God while we're here on earth. But we're not promising you that everything's going to be easy.
0: No.
1: But I'm telling you that his yoke is easy and his burden is light. So you have to take of Jesus. And I mean, just to think about it, Paul had that thorn on the beginning of his second missionary journey. And he still completed all the trips, and he still did the third trip, and still continued to write all the epistles. So it's like, even though you have hardship, doesn't mean you should stop, because it's not about being comfortable.
2: You know, you think about Paul having that burden, and then you go back to Moses and think about him.
1: Yes.
2: He couldn't speak.
1: That's right.
2: He stuttered and just couldn't come up with good words. But God used him in such a mighty way.
1: That's right.
2: That look where we are today because of him, right? Mm-hmm. God used him to do something that nobody else signed up for.
1: Mm-hmm. That's right.
2: And he started it at an infant, right? At
1: That's
2: birth.
1: Right.
0: Mm-hmm.
2: What an amazing story.
1: That's right.
2: How God did that. And then you think about Noah. Go back to faith thing, right? Because I'm all about faith.
0: You know, I
2: just like the faith thing, right?
1: That's right.
2: So Noah, again, I'm getting cold chills again. You got to turn the heat up in here or something, girl.
0: It's roasted.
1: 32 degrees Fahrenheit.
2: When I think about Noah, I can't even fathom that whole thing, right? This guy, first of all, there is no water.
0: Right.
2: No rain.
0: They wake up, there's dew on the ground every morning.
2: Yeah,
0: that's it.
2: A boat?
1: Preaching the same word every day.
2: What
1: it's going rain. It's
2: What's
1: going
2: a
1: rain.
2: Boat?
0: Yeah.
2: Right. I don't even know what a boat is. How do I make a boat? I'm going to tell you how to make the boat, and
1: That's
2: you're going
1: right.
2: to make it the way I tell you.
0: Yeah.
2: And I'm going to supply everything you need. Gopher wood, the nails, the tarp,
1: good
2: the pitch,
1: gopher.
2: All that. Right? And you think about that, and you say, this guy didn't have saws. He didn't have drills. He didn't have nothing.
0: He wasn't no master carpenter for sure.
2: No. Yeah. He never built
1: Son
2: a boat before.
0: But he had the one thing he needed.
2: What was it?
0: Faith.
1: And faith is not based off, and I said this to them last night, faith is not based off what you see, what you feel, or what you think. And sometimes what we feel and think is based off what we see.
0: Yeah.
1: And like I told them, I was like, when I get hungry and I can't get the Chick-fil-A in time, my feelings are, you know, I'm hangry.
0: Yeah.
1: So now that messes up how I look, how I view things, and now how I'm processing thinking is affected. So you have to have that faith that is outside of how you feel, because tomorrow I may not wake up feeling well, but that doesn't mean I just, you know, stop obeying God. We have to be consistent in that faith. You know, it says you got to believe it before you see it. You have to
0: see it
1: before you see it. That's the beautiful thing, that God was telling Noah that it was going to rain. He didn't see any rain, but he had to trust and believe in God. Even Abraham, he's like, you're going to have a son.
0: Right.
1: At 75. I like to tell people, that is my favorite story. 75 years old, you're going to have a son. And he waited 25 years. So he had to see it. And from that, you have Isaac. Yeah. You have Israel.
0: Yeah.
1: And then now look what God is doing. It's just from that one seed of faith. And that's why we call him the father of faith. And, you know, sometimes that one step of faith can say, from the beginning, what we're saying can save the whole family. That's and right. like the prostitute. She's in the lineage of Jesus. Look at that. I mean, just how
0: Rahab,
1: Rahab. Like, it's just how that one step of faith. And it's, I think that's the hidden message. And sometimes in the genealogy of Jesus, it's like, look who's in the bloodline of Jesus. You know, you can say, oh my gosh, it's sinful. It's a bunch of sinners, but that's what God is trying to show us. Like, I can use the small things. Don't despise the small things. Don't despise the dirty things.
0: Amen. Well, I love that. And I love that you pointed out the lineage of Jesus, because we often overlook it, but every person in there got in there because of their faith.
1: That's right.
0: Not because of how good they were or what they did, not because of their self-righteousness, but because of their faith that God then accounted to them as righteousness, which rightness with God. So because they believed him, they were good with him, they were right with him, not because they did all the things right, but because they believed him and he said, all right, we're good.
1: That's right.
0: Basically, that's, he probably said it a lot more eloquently than that. But that's what he said about Abraham. You know, faith was account his faith, even though he used his faith to do some weird things that probably wasn't supposed to do.
1: Oh no, Hagar.
0: It was faith accounted to him as righteousness.
2: Amen.
0: And that's where I've been at with God. I'm like, I want to get right with you. And he's like, okay, believe me. And I love that you said, you know, what we see affects how we feel. And oftentimes, Alyssa will tell me this, lots of people tell me this. I've started telling myself, you know, if you get in your feelings, look higher. Stop looking at what you're looking at. You know, because what I see, like you said, doesn't look like it's going to work out. But if I look at him and I remember, oh, he parted the sea, he'll do this for me. Oh, he saved the entire nation multiple times.
1: Multiple.
0: Saved them from themselves.
1: That's right.
0: So, he can rescue me.
2: And so think about this, right? Because this is so critical. And again, to me, I love this story, right? People come to you and tell you all the time that Jesus is not the answer for me. I've got to have drugs or I've got to have whatever, right? Because that's the only way I can get through life is with the drugs for depression or whatever the case. And I know depression's a bad thing. I'm not knocking that, right?
0: Right.
2: But when you hear, when I hear people say that, I always go back to Jesus went to Capernaum, right? And, and what was wrong with the man that was naked and chained and all that stuff?
1: Demons.
0: Complete.
1: Multiple. Yes.
2: And when you think about that, this guy, nobody in the city
0: would even go near that way.
2: Nowhere.
0: Must have
2: tied him. Tied him up and left him out there naked and just crazy. And God, Jesus walks up, Jesus walks right up to him.
1: Right.
2: And what does he do?
0: He sets him free.
2: He takes those demons and puts them in the pigs and runs them off.
0: That's right.
2: Now, what's the city folk do? What's the city folk
0: do? They try to kill Jesus.
2: What is wrong with these people? You know? And I think about that and I said, look here, people. If Jesus can walk up to a guy that's chained up to a rock,
1: that's right,
2: who's naked and crazy, and he can just touch him and heal him, let me tell you, there ain't nothing that you've got wrong with you.
0: That's right.
2: And just like my song that I talked about, right? Let me tell you about my Jesus. There is nobody, nobody that he can't save.
0: Yeah.
1: That's right.
0: And I love that story so much, because that is my Jesus.
2: Amen.
0: The one that sets people free.
2: He
0: pulls them out of bondage, literal bondage. He sets them free, raises them from the dead. He does all these amazing things. But at the end of that story, we see that man sitting at the feet of Jesus, clothed and in his right mind. And I just got this. I've read that story so many times, but I just got this week that he sat at the feet of Jesus.
2: Amen.
0: That's what it takes when we're free, when we want to be free, when we got all this stuff. That's what it takes, is sitting at the feet of Jesus, touching the hem of his garment. Look at all the people at the feet of Jesus.
2: Amen.
1: That's right.
0: That's what it takes.
2: That's what it takes.
1: I like to call it Kaya, C-A-Y-A, come as you are. And that's what we want next week. Come as you are, and we'll give you the gospel. Like you said before, we're going to have our prayer tables. We're going to meet you right where you are and give you Jesus. And
0: Amen.
1: I often think about Peter and John when they were going into the temple. And I love that scripture, because I tell you, I don't have too much money to give you, but what I do have... is the power of Jesus Christ.
0: Amen. Get up and walk.
1: Get up and walk. And that's better than money. That's better than Bitcoin. That's better than stocks, investments. That's better than a job. Jesus is the answer.
0: Yeah.
2: And what did they tell the Pharisees, right? I can do what you tell me to do.
1: That's right.
2: Or I can tell, I can do what God's told me to do.
0: That's right.
2: I got two choices. Mm-hmm. And Jesus, when he was talking about the coin, right? And they said, Caesar.
1: That's right.
2: Render under Caesar what Caesar's, right?
1: That's right.
2: But Jesus, even though he knows all things, what did he do when they gave him the coin? He said, whose picture is this on this coin?
0: That's right. He involves us.
2: He does. He gets you fired up, right?
1: That's right.
2: So we have to recognize that the federal government and the governments are all part of our lives. We have to recognize that. But they don't tell us to not believe in Jesus.
1: That's right.
2: They can't do that because that's our choice.
0: They can't tell me.
1: That's right.
2: Amen, look at
1: the three Hebrew boys. They had to make a decision to stand.
0: Amen. And I
1: think that the beautiful thing about it is all throughout that you see them speaking their faith, mm-hmm. speaking. Even if God doesn't deliver us, we still believe. That was a bold statement for them to say, but not until the fire did you see the fourth,
2: Amen.
1: The fourth man in the fire. And it's like God sometimes lets it get worse. Not just to put you through the fire, but to confound those who don't believe to say, oh man, I can see Jesus.
2: Yeah.
1: And I think that's the best thing. Are you willing to get uncomfortable and put in the fire so mm-hmm. that Jesus can be shown, God can be shown through your situation? And I think that's the biggest thing. Like, will we allow God to shine through us?
2: And when you think about testimony, that's our job.
1: Yes, sir. Yeah.
2: Right? We have to tell people what Jesus has done for us, mm-hmm. what he's already done, what he's doing today, and what he's going to do for us in the future.
1: That's right.
2: And we had a dear brother of mine, a fellow brother in Christ, pass away this week. And we went to the visitation last night. And while we were standing there talking to his wife, she made the comment that he prayed that Jesus would take him home.
0: Yeah, wow. Praise the Lord. And Jesus did. I love that. He honors us.
1: That's right.
0: He honors our will.
2: Yeah.
0: Because he gave it to us. It's pretty important. But it's important that we use it for him.
1: That's right.
0: Because I could use my free will for anything.
1: That's right.
0: I get the opportunity to freely choose Jesus.
2: Amen.
0: And that's how I honor him, with my free will.
1: That's right. And his eyes are definitely on Jesus. His eyes are definitely on Jesus.
0: And what a testimony.
2: It is. Yes. I mean, right up to the day that he passed.
0: What a testimony.
2: What a testimony.
1: That's right.
0: I love that. Well, I wanted to share this scripture. It's going to be Psalms 32. The Lord brought it up this morning in our prayer meet time at Life Choices. And I want this to be our heart's cry to the Lord. So I'm going to start in verse 6 and then I'll read till the end. So Psalms 32, I'm going to let everybody turn there.
1: Okay.
0: It says, therefore, let all the faithful pray to you while you may be found. Surely the rising of the mighty waters will not reach them. You are my hiding place. You will protect me from trouble and surround me with songs of deliverance. I will instruct you and teach you in the way you should go. I will counsel you with my loving eyes on you. Do not be like the horse or the mule, which have no understanding, but must be controlled by bit and bridle, or they will not come. Many are the woes of the wicked, but the Lord's unfailing love surrounds the one who trusts in him. Rejoice in the Lord and be glad, you righteous. Sing, all you who are upright in heart.
2: Amen.
0: And I just love that, because he gives us the opportunity to be led by his eyes. He doesn't want to yank us. He doesn't want to jerk us. But he does want to show us the way. And when we do that, his love and kindness gets to surround us. Songs of deliverance get to overtake us. And we get to find rest in him. But only if we let him lead us. And so my encouragement to all of you guys today would be that you let him lead you to this.
2: Amen.
0: To the night of hope. There's two nights. You get two nights of hope.
1: Double power.
0: Yeah. So I just want to remind everybody, it's November 15th and 16th. Starting at 6 o'clock, come for the worship. The word will start at 6:30.
1: We won't be singing, so don't be scared.
0: That's right. I might sing. Y'all back up. Okay, no, I'm just kidding. And you're going to come to the New Ellington Farmers Market. It's right behind the police station on Main Street.
1: Right.
0: Lots of room. Food on Wednesday night.
2: Free food.
0: That's right. And then free manna from heaven.
2: That's right.
0: From the Lord. So I want you, we've got about 5 minutes. Just share whatever's on you guys' heart as we wrap up.
1: I think for me, something that's been on my heart and just came back is not only are we going to be discipling those who, not discipling, speaking and caring for those who may have never encountered Jesus, but there may be some prodigal sons and daughters. And I think that's that hits near and dear to me in this season, the return. And some of you have, may have left. You may have, you know, now we have this big thing called church hurt. Just because something happened at church, you may leave and never come back. But God says, I still love you.
0: Amen.
1: And I think that's the biggest thing. It's beyond people. It's beyond the person behind the mic. It's behind the person on the keyboard or whatever that is. It's about a relationship with God. And next week is your opportunity to return back to God. And I think that's the beautiful thing, because in that scripture, I thought about Psalms 23, that God is our shepherd. Mm-hmm. And if he's leading you, he'll lead you and give you rest by the waters, lead you in the green pastures. The beautiful thing about it is that God said, I'll leave the 99 and come for you. And that's something that makes me excited, because I'm like, wait a minute, I'm that important?
0: That's
1: and God is saying today that you are that important. And I think that's the beautiful thing, that God is, he's waiting on you. You know, whenever you say yes, he's coming to you. You don't have to run. You don't have to do all this. You don't have to pay for it. You don't have to, you know, go to the top of a building and scream and holler. God says, I'll meet you right where you are. Come as you are, and I'll meet you. And he's, as the song says, he's a good, good father, but like I say, he's a good, good shepherd.
0: Amen.
1: Because even like, we're like sheep. Sometimes we think the grass is green on the other side.
0: And
1: we don't see the wolves. We don't see the snares. But then he just takes us by the hand, and he continues to feed us. He continues to love us. And I think that's the beautiful thing. We want to give you the love of Christ next week. And as I said Wednesday, I'm going to tell you that you're not alone.
0: Amen.
1: God is with you in every path, every second, every hardship, every cry, every tear, every high, every low. He's with you. The question is, will you lean in and let him guide you?
2: Amen to all of that. Goodness gracious.
0: And
2: I think about when you're saying that, you know, the song, When I Couldn't Reach Mercy, mercy came a-running to me. And that's the way Jesus is. You know, no matter what we're doing, no matter where we're at, no matter how we're acting at that very moment, we know that Jesus is there for us.
0: Mm-hmm.
2: And it's such a beautiful thing, because it's not about us, as you said earlier.
0: Yeah.
2: It's all about him.
1: That's
0: Amen.
1: Right.
2: And as long as we're doing what we're supposed to be doing, it's just a beautiful thing. Your life is so much more calmer. Your blood pressure is great.
0: Amen.
2: You can't be depressed if you're in the Lord, because he's going to put that joy in your heart.
0: Yeah.
2: So just let him, just let go and let him.
0: Right? Yeah.
2: It's just amazing. And every time I finish off a post in Facebook, on whenever I'm doing the signatures, I always say the same thing. Stay strong.
1: That's right.
2: And never, ever, ever be ashamed of the name of Jesus the Christ.
1: That's right.
0: Amen.
2: Because if you're ashamed of him on this earth,
1: ashamed of
2: him. What does the word tell you?
0: Mm-hmm.
2: He's going to be ashamed of us.
1: That's right.
2: In front of his Father.
0: Praise the Lord.
2: We can't sit down and be quiet, y'all. We have tell people what Jesus has done.
1: That's right.
2: We have to, because if we don't, that makes us ashamed.
0: Yeah.
2: And we can't do that.
1: That's right.
0: That's right.
2: So you got to have that faith. You got to know that there is hope.
0: Mm-hmm.
2: And you got to know where that's coming from.
0: Mm-hmm.
2: Right?
0: That's right.
2: Every turn you turn your spigot on in your kitchen to get a glass of water, you're fairly confident water's going to come out.
0: That's right.
1: Because I paid that bill.
2: That's right. Exactly.
0: Right. That bill's been paid for us.
1: That's right.
2: Already. So
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4: 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Stay tuned. Welcome to Heartbeats. I'm Bill George, and here's my co-host, Bill Turner. This is a show about inspirational songs, but to inspirational people.
5: Thank you, Bill. Like Bill said, this is Heartbeats, and I'm Bill Turner. And today we have we're just totally blessed today. We have Christina Levy. She is a young adult, and she's going to give us her Heartbeats and introduce herself. Go ahead, Christina.
6: Hey, my name is Christina Levy. Like Bill said, my Heartbeat is a song from the new Jesus Culture album. It's called Alleluia, and I really love this song. You're just really... It kind of takes me there, takes me to the throne. So,
4: amen.
5: Excellent.
4: Let's give it a listen.
5: All right.

0: Wonderful song.
1: Oh, that was awesome. Christina, so tell us why that was your heartbeat.
2: Different reasons. Like I said earlier, it just really, it takes me there.
1: Mm-hmm.
2: But this past summer, I took a trip to Haiti for about 6 weeks. And
1: since we're on the radio and they can't see you, you are half Haitian,
2: I'm half
1: correct?
2: Haitian. That is right.
1: Very pretty.
2: Thank you.
1: She's very pretty.
0: Very pretty. And you said your mom's from Haiti?
2: Mm-hmm. Mm-hmm. My mom's from Haiti. My dad's from England. So.
0: And they live here, I assume.
2: Yeah. So this past summer, I took a trip over there. I spent 6 weeks. And when you're in Haiti, you're kind of out of your element. So right before I left, I bought 2 albums so I could listen to music. I bought a Bethel one and a Jesus Culture.
1: Mm-hmm.
2: Those are two of my favorite bands right now. And on the way to Haiti, we had to drive to the Atlanta airport, so we listened to one of the albums, and that was one of the songs that came on, and I just repeated it, you know. So almost immediately, I just loved the song. So while I was in Haiti, a couple weeks into it, I got sick. I got staph infection for a stupid reason. And when you have staph, you get really tired. And
1: it's real sick, too. It's not, you know, just a little red bump.
2: Yeah, so when you're sick in Haiti, you can't really do anything. So I just kind of laid around for 3 days with a high fever. And I listened to that just constantly. And I watched the video. They have the DVD on YouTube. So that song reminds me of Haiti. That's one of the reasons that it speaks to me.
1: Okay.
2: Another reason that I really, really, really love it is, I don't know where in the Bible, I know that there's somewhere in the Bible, it talks about like a conversation with God. Mm-hmm. So there's a part in the song where it goes, all the angels cry out, holy is the Lord, mm-hmm.
1: right.
2: God, all the earth replies, holy are you. And I mean, it doesn't matter what kind of day I'm having. When that song comes on, if I'm not focused, then it doesn't really do anything. But if I just focus for just like half a second and that part comes on, it's just like I get filled with chills, and it's like the presence of God is just all over the place.
1: So in a Pentecostal way, she's getting the spirit.
2: Yeah. Getting the spirit.
0: Getting the spirit.
1: Excellent.
2: If I had room, I would have been doing praise laps in the car. But
1: ooh, excellent. Love you, girl. Love you.
0: That's the way I like to do them. I don't have to go so far.
1: That's right.
0: Amen. So was your parents, were they in Haiti, or your mom in Haiti when the earthquake hit?
2: No. We live in the United States. My mom.
1: And your family?
2: Yeah. We have
1: affected by it?
2: Mm-hmm. We have, our family has 2 universities over there, and one of the university in Port-au-Prince, mm-hmm. that one was leveled in about... I'm going to ruin the number, but I think like 300 to 500 people died.
0: But you had mentioned what a poor country it was while we were talking off air.
2: Mm-hmm.
0: And
2: So Haiti's not doing very good. They're starting to do better. It's the earthquake. It's kind of, if you think about it, it's like it kicked them while they were down.
0: Right.
2: It's definitely not something that any country needed, especially Haiti.
0: Right. We had a state overseer family went over there, and just as they got off the plane and got there, they were in a car heading in Haiti, and a wall fell on them, killed the whole entire family. So it affected people all over the place.
2: Yeah.
0: You know?
1: Yeah, for sure.
0: And to try to recover from that, when you're, like you said, you're already a poor country, and you're trying to recover from that,
2: yeah.
0: it would be devastating. Anyhow, back to the song.
2: Yeah, back to the song. I could talk about Haiti all day.
0: Yeah. Mm-hmm. Yeah, and we're going to talk about it in just a few minutes because she does have some business things that go on in Haiti. So we might as well mention those, don't you think?
1: No, that's fine with me. Okay. If she's,
0: why don't you tell us a little bit about the little business that you have?
1: Yeah.
2: All right. So Life of Haiti is the name of the business. It's a social good company. That's the technical term mm-hmm. for it. But if you think of Tom's Shoes mm-hmm. or Sevenly, they make T-shirts. What they do is they raise awareness, and then the money that they make, they give back. So mm-hmm. the whole point behind the business is to make money, of course,
0: right?
2: But to give back. So it's not a non-profit, it's a for-profit, and the goal is to give.
0: To give back.
2: Profit. So what we do, my photographer is my boyfriend, James Redd. And,
0: who's the son of the famous David Redd?
2: David Redd,
0: yep.
1: Right. Yes. We're glad to know them. So
2: yeah,
1: they've both been on the show. So
2: blessed to be in their presence.
1: For sure.
2: Yeah.
0: Do they make you bow when you get to the house?
2: I have to kiss his wrist. It's really embarrassing, but
1: shoes are off and all that.
0: Okay, so back to you.
2: So anyway, so my boyfriend's the photographer and the videographer, and we use media, but we use our kind of media. So right. The photos that James takes and the videos, the documentaries that he makes, we use those to tell the story of Haiti. Mm-hmm. So we have a magazine, and it's primarily photos, and the photos tell the story of Haiti. Just very raw and very real, no butter up kind of, mm-hmm. You know. This.
1: Okay, so I'm assuming he went to Haiti with you.
2: Yeah.
1: And while you were sick, he was out getting the job done, basically taking pictures and
2: He wasn't there while I was sick. He was in the United States. I was there for 6 weeks. He came the last week that I was there.
1: And then okay, we just went I got gotcha. You. So. Well, that's good. Did your mother go with y'all?
2: Mm-hmm. My mom, for the past year, she's worked at an orphanage in Haiti as the life skills coordinator over there.
1: Bless her heart.
2: She's now back in the United States.
1: Now, is home here in Aiken, or?
2: Yep, home is in Aiken.
1: Okay, good.
0: Do you want to give them a shout-out while you got the mic in front of you?
2: Hey, Mom.
0: Mom's all over America. Just said, oh, that's my daughter.
2: Yeah. Hey, Mom's all over America, but Dominique, that one's mine. Yeah.
1: Well, excellent. We're very blessed that you came in to spend Saturday with us, and we appreciate you. And I love the business that you're doing. I love seeing young people involved with Jesus. That's an awesome thing because it's needed.
0: I'm glad you shared your testimony and about your business. And
1: hopefully you can come on a different show on the radio and really tell everybody, go in more detail with everything.
0: Yeah, so,
2: absolutely. Business.
1: Well, thank you so much, Christina. And once again, this is Heartbeats, and our special guest was Christina Levy. Thank you so much for coming out today, and God bless you, sweetie.
0: God bless you. Right before we go, is there an email or something they can get a hold of you?
2: Yep, they can check out the website. It's lifeofhaiti.com. They could always email me, Christina, Christina, at lifeofhaiti.com.
0: Okay, great. So you heard it here first. Or second or third. I don't know we heard it, but you heard it here. Get in touch with her. She's doing a wonderful job. We're so glad you've been with us. This has been Heartbeats with the final word, Bill Turner.
1: Yes. Thank you for listening to Heartbeats, and God bless.
0: God bless. Bye-bye.
1: Thank you for tuning in to Heartbeats with Bill George and Bill Turner. If you would like to be on Heartbeats to share your song with us, please call 803-335-3131. 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
4: Jesus is where? Here. He shall do it because he promised.
5: 439-0035-803-439-0035. Don't miss your miracle. Jesus, Lord, miracles still happen Friday, November 22nd, 7 p.m. The man of God, the apostle.
4: Somebody say hallelujah. People don't return your phone calls. Pray, hallelujah. People talking bad about you, just pray. Why? A miracle is about to. I say a miracle is about to. I say a miracle is about to. I say a miracle is about to come forth. Just push it. Somebody say hallelujah. Don't say, oh, mommy, no. Come out. Push that baby, hallelujah. Push that baby. Push that miracle. Push that blessing. Push that dream. Never stop dreaming. Never stop dreaming. Because dreaming is a sign of life.
6: Where there is death, there is no dreaming. People in the grave don't dream. People alive dream. Are you dreaming about a 6-bedroom home? Dream. Why? Because when refugees come, you can give them a place to stay, cast out devils, train them, deliver them, and launch them out. Hallelujah. Somebody say glory to God. Say glory to God. Say glory to God. Someone say hallelujah. You see, when you're a dreamer, you get on people's nerves. You know what happened to Joseph? He was a dreamer. He was dreaming and dreaming. I had this dream. I had this dream. His brother said, we can't take you. Go to the pit. They threw him in a pit. And they said, well, we can't kill our brother. They sold him as a slave. He went to Potiphar's wife, and she wanted to inherit him, but he did not take it. So he was taken to prison. And from the prison to the palace. Have you been dreaming? Don't worry about the challenges. Maybe you're in a pit. Don't lose the dream. You didn't hear what I said. No weapon. I said no weapon formed against us shall prosper. The devil is a liar.
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6: Jesus is where? Here. He shall do it because he promised.
5: 439-0035, 839-0035. Don't miss your miracle. Jesus the Lord. Miracle still happening Friday, November 22nd, 7 p.m. The Man of God, the Apostle.
6: Maybe you are in a pit. Don't lose the dream. You know what the pit is? It is debt. You look at each bank account, it's negative or it's really bad. You look at your savings, they're messed up. Your CD has been spent 6 times. Your home, you, everything is going crazy. The devil said, lose the dream. You'll never come to the place. Tell him, shut up, devil. I'm a dreamer. Never stop dreaming. Because the God that gave you the dream will bring the resources, will bring the provision. That's what the glory does. The glory will manifest when people give up on you. Somebody say, hallelujah. The glory will manifest when circumstances say you can't do it. But God's glory will do it through you. Can I amen to that? Let me show you 3 things in the Bible that are going to blow your mind before I finish. The woman with an issue of blood has suffered many years, many physicians. But when she touched the Lord, it's the glory she touched. The Lord said, who touched me? And they said, hey, everybody's here. That's religion. That's, you know, psychology. What are you talking about? Who touched you? Everybody's here touching you. He said, no, somebody touched me. Because virtue came out of me. When you touch the glory. Jesus is the way. Jesus is the truth. Jesus is life.
7: What you're witnessing is a miracle. This young man was crippled, couldn't walk, had a back brace. Doctor said he would never walk again. After he came to the crusade, Apostle Solly prayed for him. Believing God for a miracle, never giving up, even being teased by his classmates, oh, you'll never walk, your Jesus can't heal. He said, one day, I'm going to walk again. And if I walk again, you're going to hear my testimony about how Jesus healed me. The classmates said, yeah, right. Well, guess what? He is healed. He's walking. His classmates heard the gospel. And guess what? He's playing soccer, basketball, walking, and running again, all for the glory of God. What a mighty testimony. All things are possible those believe. All you have to do is believe, just like this gentleman did, to receive your miracle.
6: Jesus!

0: 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Everyone's welcome.
1: Jesus is the way. Jesus is the truth. Jesus is life.
2: So which one did I pray for? This one, eh? Okay, now close this one. Totally. Place your finger in. Now take it out. You're going to repeat what I say. Okay, so plug it in quickly. All right, give her the mic. One.
3: One.
2: Two.
3: Two.
2: Three.
3: Three.
2: Four.
3: Four.
2: Five.
3: Five.
2: Six.
3: Six.
2: Seven.
3: Seven.
2: Eight.
3: Eight.
2: Nine.
3: Nine.
2: Ten.
3: Ten.
2: One.
3: One.
2: Two.
3: Two.
2: Three.
3: Three.
2: Four.
3: Four.
2: Five.
3: Five.
2: Six.
3: Six.
2: Seven.
3: Seven.
2: One.
3: One.
2: Could you shut this one for a second? Mute this. Thank you.
3: Jesus. Jesus. Jesus. Jesus.

0: God has called you. I see you not only singing, but I see you preaching. You have a call of God left. Lift your hands up and say, God, raise up an army for yourself. 12 years. The cancer has never come back. Who did this for you?
1: Lord, Jesus did it for me.
0: God bless you. She said it. Jesus did this for her. He said, I am the Lord that what healeth thee. So he took the cancer out. He took all cancer out of a body. Because it says, I am the Lord that healeth thee.
2: It's free to attend.
0: No weapon. I said no weapon formed against us shall prosper. The devil is a liar.
3: Power Evangelism invites you to Divine Intervention Breakthrough Service with Man of God Apostle Ronald Solly. November 22nd, 7 p.m. The location is behind the Bell Ministries, 3240 P. Georgia Road, Augusta, Georgia, 30906.
0: Jesus is where? Here. He shall do it because he promised.
3: 439-0035. Don't miss your miracle. Jesus the Lord. Miracles still happen Friday, November 22nd, 7 p.m. The man of God, the apostle.
0: Jesus is the way. Jesus is the truth. Jesus is life.
1: And sa bon Dieu fait pour moi. 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
4: Her testimony is that back in 2006, Apostle was having a miracle crusade, a healing crusade. So she was suffering from cancer. They actually cut off one of her breasts, and also the cancer actually had spread also into her brain, but she was supposed to have surgery. And she was in so much pain that she had to carry a pillow with her everywhere she goes. When she came to the service, it was very difficult for her to go up to the stairs because she could barely see because it affected her vision. But I've also had a word of knowledge about it, that someone had cancer, and to come forward. But she was so afraid to come forward, but she believed and received her miracle. The same night after the crusade was over, so while she was going home, and while she was getting down from the balcony, she could see clearly. The cancer had completely disappeared. The headache was completely gone. She was also having a lot of trouble sleeping. The same night, she slept like a baby. She woke up the next morning. She was running errands. She was doing everything that she usually, a woman would do. Now it's been 12 years. The cancer has never come back. She's completely healed. The Lord has completely set her free.
0: 12 years. The cancer has never come back. Who did this for you?
1: Jesus did it for me.
0: God bless.
2: No weapon. I said no weapon formed against us shall prosper. The devil is a liar.
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7: 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This is Brother Richie Enloe proclaiming the greatest message known to man, the gospel of Jesus Christ. The gospel is the greatest piece of news that has ever come to man on planet Earth. And furthermore, the greatest thing that could ever happen in your life is for you to believe on the Lord Jesus Christ and be saved. For the last 2 weeks, we have been preaching on three prominent angels in the Bible: Gabriel, Michael, and Lucifer. Gabriel is that messenger angel, the Word of God angel that delivers the Word. Michael is the fighting angel, the angel of battle. And Lucifer was that worship angel who led heaven's worship. But it went to his head, and he rose up and wanted to be God, but he was cast out, and he fell to the earth. But today I want to go back to Michael, this warrior angel. In Revelation chapter 12 and verse 7, and there was war in heaven, and Michael and his angels fought against the dragon, and the dragon and his angels fought and prevailed not. Neither was their place found any more in heaven. And the great dragon was cast out, that old serpent, called the devil and Satan. It was not Lucifer and God that was waging war in heaven. It was Michael and the dragon. We could say that God allows Michael to take care of his light work. But there is one place in the Bible where we see how actually Michael goes about his fighting. It's in Jude verse 9. He's fighting with the devil over the dead body of Moses. And he says to Satan, he says, "The Lord rebuke you." And then Michael was able to prevail in the battle. But war was fought in heaven. And I want to tell you today that that same kind of war is also being waged in the earth. And especially if you are a Christian, you are part of it. Whether you like it or not, you are part of this war that's going on in the earth. I want to turn today to 1 Samuel chapter 17, the story of David and the giant. I do believe that the story of David and Goliath is
8: Perhaps the greatest preaching material that you will ever find in the Bible. In fact, preachers, if you can't preach from David and the giant, well, there's probably no hope for you in your preaching. But here we have a showdown, a war on the earth. Here we have little David, little shepherd boy David, standing before the Philistine champion. Over nine feet tall, this giant, Goliath. He has an enormous set of armor that weighs over 125 pounds. His spearhead alone weighs 15 pounds. War was fought in heaven. War is being fought here on the earth. This giant is looking at David, and he's looking at the army of Israel, and he is defying them. He is talking trash to David. And David looks at him and he said, "I'm going to cut your head off." I like that. That's essentially what he said in verse 46. He said, "I'm going to smite you and I'm going to take your head from you." Little David is called of God. He is anointed. He has faith. He's ready to go to work and slay this giant. But the army, the men and Saul, they look at David, and as they're about to send him out before Goliath, they say unto him, "You are going to need some armor. You are definitely going to need some armor." So they get him some physical armor, some natural armor. Really, it's Saul's armor. But they put it on David, and David looks at it. And David says, "I can't do this. This is not proven. And this doesn't even fit me." It's as if David is saying, you know, "God called me. And I got to do it the way that God uses me. I got to go with what is proven." Let me tell you today, church, don't try to be someone else. Don't try to go and copy somebody else. Let God use you the way that He chooses to use you. But in David's mind and in his memory and down in his spirit, he recalls something that is proven. He recalls a time when he's keeping his father's flock of sheep, and two predators came against him. It was a lion and a bear. And David remembers, he said, "The Lord delivered me from the paw of the lion and from the paw of the bear." And David tells Saul and the men, he said, "This is the way that I must fight. The same way that God used me then, He's going to use me now." In verse 47, little David said, "And all of this assembly shall know that the Lord saves not with sword and spear, for the battle is the Lord's." And David took the armor of Saul. He took it off of him. And he said, "I cannot use these." So David goes about this battle with the giant the same way that Michael waged war against the devil. The Lord rebuke you. David is going to follow the same battle plan. When David stood against this giant, he was standing against the devil's champion. Goliath represented the devil and his kingdom, the biggest and the baddest and the most formidable enemy, opponent, that anybody in God's

16. This is a prophecy. This is God speaking to the serpent all the way back in the garden. He said, "And I will put enmity between you and the woman, and between your seed and her seed, and it will bruise your head, and you shall bruise his heel." Jesus was the seed of the woman. God is predicting, prophesying here of enmity and warfare between God and his people and the kingdom of darkness, the devil. Goliath represented the devil. He was the devil's champion. But his head was obviously exposed. And as David stood before him, David saw his head was unprotected. He was vulnerable in his head. That is significant. It's never a coincidence. David defeated the giant by bruising his head, going right along in alignment with Genesis 3 and 15. A head wound is what Goliath suffered and he died from. I'm telling you today, folks, listen, the devil's going to come against you. But when he does, I'm telling you, no matter how big and bad he looks, no matter how much he intimidates, no matter how much he talks trash and brags, when he comes against you, his head is always exposed. His head is always unprotected. That's what Genesis 3 and 15 is saying. I'm telling you, the devil, he never seems to be small. He always seems to be a giant. He will roar. He will intimidate. But remember, his head is always exposed. So then, he is always defeated. I'm telling you, I want to say it again. The devil is not going to come to you looking small. He's not going to come to you looking weak. He's going to come with everything he's got to intimidate and to get you to back down from your faith and to back down from the Word of God. But I'm reminding you today, he is always defeated because his head cannot be protected. His head is exposed, no matter what kind of attack. Today you may be under attack, but I don't care what kind of an attack it is, whether you're overcome with fear, the devil is defeated. Whether or not you've lost your job recently, maybe you are flat on your back in the hospital. I'm reminding you today, the devil is defeated. He cannot protect his head. His head is his demise. Genesis 3 and 15, it is written, it is written, it is written. It is spoken by the mouth of God. Genesis 3 and 15 assures us that the devil is defeated when he comes against us, God's people. Now, I want to tell you today that there is another champion. Another one of the devil's champions in the Bible. It is the beast, the Antichrist of the book of Revelation. He also seems to be big. He is an intimidator. Who can stand before the beast? Revelation 13 and 3. I want to show you something here. Revelation 13 and 3. "And I saw one of his heads as it were wounded to death, and his deadly wound was healed, and all the world wondered after the beast." This goes right back to Genesis 3 and 15. The Antichrist, the beast, the devil's champion, he had a head wound. But the Bible says here that apparently his head wound was healed some kind of way. This is really a cheap miracle, a deceptive miracle on the part of Satan. But really what he is trying to do, he is trying to defy the Word of God in Genesis 3 and 15. He's trying to show the world that the Word of God is a lie. He's trying to reverse what Genesis 3 and 15 says. Amen. 2 Thessalonians chapter 2 and verse 9 is speaking of the Antichrist. It says, "His coming is after the working of Satan with all power and signs and lying wonders." Evidently, this is going to be some type of deceptive miracle on the devil's part, where this beast, this Antichrist, has some type of deadly head wound. But it's going to appear that this wound is healed, and it's going to appear that Genesis 3 and 15 has been reversed. You know, the devil, what a pitiful creature he is. He has spent his entire career trying to change the Word of God, to undo what the Word of God says.

0: says, but he cannot do it. But this miracle, this cheap, deceptive miracle, is going to fool the world, and they're going to wander after the beast, and they're going to say, who is able to make war with the beast? I'm telling you today, brothers and sisters, in closing, there was war in heaven, there is war on the earth. It's really the same battle, but it's going to be the same result. Genesis 3 and 15 tells us that Christ is going to bruise his head. That's a death wound. David and the giant, they were simply replaying this same battle on the earth. David said, for the battle is the Lord's, and he is able to deliver us. Amen. I want to remind you today, the devil is defeated no matter what it looks like. His head is vulnerable. His head can never be protected. You are the body of Christ, and you are victorious. May God richly bless you today.
1: Lee, our time is up for today, but we hope that this word has been a real blessing to you. If you want to be saved today, if you feel right now an inner tugging at your heart, that is the Holy Spirit. The Holy Spirit is drawing you. He is knocking on your heart's door. I'm about to lead you in prayer, and I just want you to call out to God and make these words sincerely your very own. Heavenly Father, in Jesus' name, I ask you to come into my heart and to forgive me of my sins. Wash me with your blood, the blood that Jesus shed at the cross of Calvary. Heavenly Father, I know I'm not good enough, and I cannot save myself, but I know that Jesus died for me, and he hung in my place, and he is my sacrifice. Holy Spirit, I invite you into my heart and life. Make me a new person. Make me a new creation from this day forward. Give me a desire and a thirst and a hunger for your presence and your word. And thank you for saving me today. In Jesus' name, amen. Well, if you prayed that prayer and you received Christ into your heart and life today, or if this ministry has blessed you in any way, we would love to hear from you. It would really be an encouragement to us. A special member of my family is coming now to tell you how you can do just that.
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Forgiving and forgetting is today's lesson from the Proverbs. Proverbs 11 and verse 17 says, "The merciful man doeth good to his own soul." Do you have a tough time forgiving and forgetting? It can be very difficult. Most of us find it hard to forgive the people who have hurt us. And that's too bad, because life would be much simpler if we could forgive people once and for all and be done with it. Yet forgiveness is seldom that easy. Usually the decision to forgive is straightforward, but the process of forgiving is more difficult. Forgiveness is a journey that requires time, perseverance, and prayer. If you sincerely wish to forgive someone, pray for that person, and then pray for yourself, asking God to heal your heart. Don't expect forgiveness to be easy or quick, but rest assured, with God as your partner, you can forgive, and you will. Remember today's lesson from the Proverbs: "The merciful man doeth good to his own soul." Proverbs 11 and verse 17.

In the 19th chapter of Matthew, Jesus has been instructing his disciples to cling to God rather than their possessions, saying, "It is easier for a camel to go through the eye of a needle than for a rich man to enter the kingdom of God." Astonished, the disciples asked, "Then who can be saved?" And Jesus said to them, "With people this is impossible, but with God all things are possible." And now we continue reading from the scriptures at Matthew 19:27. Then Peter said to him, "Behold, we have left everything and followed you. What then will there be for us?" And Jesus said to them, "Truly I say to you, that you who have followed me, in the regeneration when the Son of Man will sit on his glorious throne, you also shall sit upon 12 thrones, judging the 12 tribes of Israel. And everyone who has left houses, or brothers, or sisters, or father, or mother, or children, or farms, for my name's sake, will receive many times as much, and will inherit eternal life. But many who are first will be last, and the last first. For the kingdom of heaven is like a landowner who went out early in the morning to hire laborers for his vineyard. When he had agreed with the laborers for a denarius for the day, he sent them into his vineyard. And he went out about the third hour and saw others standing idle in the marketplace. And to those he said, 'You also go into the vineyard, and whatever is right I will give you.' And so they went. Again he went out about the sixth and the ninth hour, and did the same thing. And about the 11th hour he went out and found others standing around. And he said to them, 'Why have you been standing here idle all day long?' They said to him, 'Because no one hired us.' He said to them, 'You go into the vineyard too.' When evening came, the owner of the vineyard said to his foreman, 'Call the laborers and pay them their wages, beginning with the last group to the first.' When those hired about the 11th hour came, each one received a denarius. When those hired first came, they thought that they would receive more, but each of them also received a denarius. When they received it, they grumbled at the landowner, saying, 'These last men have worked only 1 hour, and you've made them equal to us who have borne the burden and the scorching heat of the day.' But he answered and said to one of them, 'Friend, I am doing you no wrong. Did you not agree with me for a denarius? Take what is yours and go. But I wish to give to this last man the same as to you. Is it not lawful for me to do what I wish with what is my own? Or is your eye envious because I am generous?' So the last shall be first, and the first last." As Jesus was about to go up to Jerusalem, he took the 12 disciples aside by themselves, and on the way he said to them, "Behold, we are going up to Jerusalem, and the Son of Man will be delivered to the chief priests and scribes, and they will condemn him to death, and will hand him over to the Gentiles to mock and scourge and crucify him. And on the third day he will be raised up." This is the Word, living, active, sharper than any two-edged sword. Our mailing address is Post Office Box 444, Paradise, California, 95969. This is a listener-supported ministry.

Paul is concluding his message in the synagogue at Antioch as we continue our reading from the scriptures at Acts 13:40. Therefore, take heed, so that the things spoken of in the prophets may not come upon you. Behold, you scoffers, and marvel, and perish, for I am accomplishing a work in your days, a work which you will never believe, though someone should describe it to you. As Paul and Barnabas were going out, the people kept begging that these things might be spoken to them the next Sabbath. Now when the meeting of the synagogue had broken up, many of the Jews and of the God-fearing proselytes followed Paul and Barnabas, who, speaking to them, were urging them to continue in the grace of God. The next Sabbath, nearly the whole city assembled to hear the word of the Lord. But when the Jews saw the crowds, they were filled with jealousy and began contradicting the things spoken by Paul and were blaspheming. Paul and Barnabas spoke out boldly and said, "It was necessary that the word of God be spoken to you first, since you repudiated and judge yourselves unworthy of eternal life. Behold, we are turning to the Gentiles. For so the Lord has commanded us, 'I have placed you as a light for the Gentiles, that you may bring salvation to the end of the earth.'" When the Gentiles heard this, they began rejoicing and glorifying the word of the Lord. And as many as had been appointed to eternal life believed. And the word of the Lord was being spread through the whole region. But the Jews incited the devout women of prominence and the leading men of the city, and instigated a persecution against Paul and Barnabas, and drove them out of their district. But they shook off the dust of their feet in protest against them, and went to Iconium. And the disciples were continually filled with joy and with the Holy Spirit.

Acts chapter 14. In Iconium they entered the synagogue of the Jews together, and spoke in such a manner that a large number of people believed, both of Jews and of Greeks. But the Jews who disbelieved stirred up the minds of the Gentiles and embittered them against the brethren. Therefore they spent a long time there speaking boldly with reliance upon the Lord, who was testifying to the word of his grace, granting that signs and wonders be done by their hands. But the people of the city were divided, and some sided with the Jews, and some with the apostles. And when an attempt was made by both the Gentiles and the Jews with their rulers to mistreat and to stone them, they became aware of it, and fled to the cities of Lycaonia, Lystra, and Derbe, and the surrounding region. And there they continued to preach the gospel. You may be able to hear this reading again by visiting our website, theword.info. Remember, the word is hyphenated. Theword.info. Simply reading the word, this is Nicholas Hope.

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1: Oh, no. A lot of things happening today are outlined in the Bible.
3: Yes, but Dr. Shami's
1: book... Was Dr. Shami's book written over a period of 1,500 years by people of different backgrounds, like kings and fishermen?
3: Well, no, but Dr. Shami does have a degree in philosophy.
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3: But this book is our bestseller.
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3: It comes with a guide on how to say no to telemarketers in 5 seconds or less.
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9: I am Connie Story. 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
9: Where you get your meat with your daddy bird.
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8: 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All right, CSRA is 7 o'clock. It's Friday night. 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My name is Rachel Glanton, and I am battle ready. I have in the studio with me tonight Walter Glanton.
12: Hello, how y'all doing?
8: And Cassie Johnson.
10: What's up, what's up?
8: Connie and Donna are not with us tonight. We are missing them for real, because, you know, they got other things to be doing. So we're praying for y'all. We're missing y'all. We love you so much. All right, so since Donna's not here to do the disclaimer, I'm going to do the disclaimer. The thoughts, views, and opinions of anyone on this show may or may not be the thoughts, views, and opinions of the owners, the staff, or sponsors. So if you have an issue, please take it up with us at battleready999@gmail.com. We would like to hear your arguments. We would like to hear your points. We would like to hear your fuss. Whatever it is that you don't like, we want to hear about it. If you have a valid point.
10: Do we?
8: Yeah, we do. And if you got a prayer request, we want to hear about that too.
10: I'll take those.
8: Yeah. So, anyway, so, Cassie, would you pray us in tonight?
10: Sure will.
8: I would love it. Thank you.
10: Father, we just thank you for today. We thank you for the rain and the refreshing that you're pouring out over your people. We thank you, God, for every sacrifice you've made for us. And we thank you for the perfect sacrifice of Jesus that we get to because of what he's done for us. We get to come boldly into your throne. We get to be with you as our Father. So I thank you for the spirit of adoption, whereby we get to cry, Abba, Father. I thank you for Rachel and Walter and Connie and Donna and every listener and all of our sponsors.
8: See you next week. Sorry.
10: I ask you, God, to have your perfect way in tonight, that we would say what you're saying and saying and do what you're doing. In yes. Jesus' mighty name we pray. Amen.
8: Amen.
10: I was like, Connie's here.
8: No, I was trying to set up the outro and it went off. I said,
10: hey, Connie.
8: Yeah, right. So thank you for praying, Cassie.
10: Yeah, you're welcome.
8: All right, so today, the name of the show is, you know, Are You in the Army of God? Last week we talked about leaders in the Army of God. And the reason that I felt that so strongly is because we all have to decide where we're at in this thing, how we want to proceed. Mm-hmm. Are you going to stand silently at the wayside and watch everybody else do the work?
10: Probably not.
8: Are you going to get involved, pick up your banner, and run with love? Or are you going to be somebody that's caught somewhere in between? Where are you? How is that? How does that work? Because there's a verse in the Bible that says, without a vision, the people will perish. So there's somebody has to lead. There's somebody that has to follow. There are people in the midst of those, of that congregation, that have to lead certain things. Somebody has to be in charge of the sound. Somebody has to be in charge of the word. Somebody has to be in charge of the music. Somebody has to be in charge of fill in the blank, the ushers, the security, the doors, you know. So we know quite a few people in all of those places, people in charge of prayer. So what I want to talk about today is how do you see the church? Versus how you saw the church when you were younger, Cassie, and this specifically, you've been in University Parkway Church of God your whole life. But how do you see the church from the way it was when you were younger, even how you interacted with church, and how's it changed over the years? Where do you see the church going? What do you see happening? What are the transitions that you've watched? And I want your perspective, because you've been there the longest. Mm-hmm. Of all the people that I know, you've been there since you were itty bitty kid. Like, you're one of Pastor Papa Pastor's one of his babies.
10: Mm-hmm.
8: And so I kind of want to hear the progression. What do you think? Tell me your view of this.
10: So I'll talk about our church specifically, University Parkway Church of God, and then kind of what I feel like the Lord has said about the Church of America.
8: Good.
10: For
8: that's
10: a
8: good
10: whole. So, yeah, I was born at University Parkway Church of God, but when I was born, we were in Vaucluse, and I was dedicated there, and then we moved, and so I've seen physical transitions where we transitioned from the church in Vaucluse in a really small church to the church that we're at now off of University Parkway. And so that was very interesting. And anytime there's a transition, either in the physical or the natural, people fall off.
8: Mm-hmm.
10: And so I just want us to be mindful of that. Whatever transition the Lord has us going to, not everyone gets to go to the next place. So I saw that, and when I was little, it was really hard for me, because I think I was probably 7 when we moved to University Parkway, or 8 or something like that. And I loved the old church. I loved how cozy it was. I loved how small it was. And so it was very hard for me to adjust. But the first time we had church in the new building, I was like, wow, this is incredible. Because anytime you're obedient to the Lord, you, in the natural or in the spirit realm, He unlocks things for you. Call it a next level, whatever you want to call it. He opens doors and you get more encounters with Him. So I've seen natural transitions, but I've also seen spiritual transitions. So I was there when we started deliverance, or when the Lord started deliverance, and just like when we left one building and went to the next, when we transitioned from one realm to the next,
8: right,
10: some people left. Now it seemed like a bigger deal, but it's the same thing to God.
8: Mm-hmm.
10: So some of His people decided, I'm not going to go the way you're leading.
8: Mm.
10: And they said that to God. Forget about everybody else. They said that to God.
8: Yeah, they might have actually said that to some physical people.
10: Right.
8: But they're really talking.
10: Right. What David said in Psalms 51 is, against you alone, Lord, have I sinned. And so from my perspective, they said no to God. Mm-hmm. Or they said, hey, God, I'm going to go over here. And God was like, all right, whatever you want to do, you can do it your way. So that transition was really hard, but it opened up for us, I think, what God is wanting to do with the church at large. Mm-hmm. So Christianity, when I was growing up, was the thing that you did. I live in the South. This is this Bible Belt. So you go to church Sunday, Wednesday. Maybe you raise your hands. Maybe you don't. Maybe you say amen. Maybe you don't. But you do the right thing. And you go to church, and then you go home. And for the next however many days, you do whatever it is that you want to do. And so I saw that. I didn't really have that experience because I'm either all in or not in at all. So I'm not just going to show up somewhere and do something one day. Not saying I did it perfectly, obviously, because I didn't. But I felt this connection with the Lord that I see more people having now. Because now when you go to church, you've been put into the position to have to choose, am I doing this because this is the right thing to do, or am I doing this because I really believe what everyone is saying? And so when I go to my church now, I'm surrounded by people who, for better or worse, believe God, whatever he's saying, wherever he's going, whatever he's going to do, we believe him and we're going to go all the way with him. I think Zach has said it before, where you go, I go. Mm-hmm. Where you stay, I'll stay. And so it's this real connection with the Lord, motivated by love, that we will go to war with him, we'll worship him, we will praise him, and we're not going to do it the way that we used to do it, because that was more about us and less about him. And I see that shift happening all over the place, and I'm excited for that, because what we did, it didn't work. And maybe it did for you guys, but if it worked, why would we need to do something else? I don't know. Questions for the Lord. I'm not trying to tell you what's right or wrong. I'm just saying, you asked me what I saw. So I think the next season that we're moving into, you can call it whatever you want, it's a new era with the Lord, and it's going to look vastly different, and it's going to require this type of relationship and intimacy with the Lord, that whatever he says, we say. Whatever he does, we do, because we love him. And it's going to look different. I don't think it's going to look like Sunday and Wednesday.
13: Yeah, I don't either.
10: Or 11 o'clock to 12 o'clock. I don't think we're going to be able to set the time frame. And if we do set the time frame, I don't think he's going to do what he wants to do.
13: Well, and I think at University Parkway, that time, those time slots you just gave have already been significantly challenged.
10: I don't think we ever really did the time slots, just in general. Right. But they have expanded in a way that no one could have understood or perceived.
13: Yeah. Okay, so Walter, I have the same question for you. I know that you, like me, didn't always go to church, and your church experience was sometimes pretty brutal, but can you talk about the same thing? What have you seen, the progression in the church, or what you understood church to be in the beginning, what you've understood church to, you know, grow in you to be, and what's it like now? What do you see? Where do you see the church going?
12: Well, first, I've seen the church as crippling to other people who weren't exactly the way they were. As a youth, because I didn't see Jesus in the light they seen him, I was outcast. Hey, I was being thumped. Now, with my walk with the Lord, and what I hear and what I see is completely different. I'm seeing a more accepting. But I'm not taking it as a child anymore. It's more of an adult approach now.
13: So as a kid, you saw the hypocrites.
12: Yes. Mm-hmm. Big time. Mm-hmm. Big time. I didn't want anything to do with Christ at all. So, but where do I see it going now? I see it growing. I see it jumping leaps and bounds. I see it reaching people you never would have thought would even step through the doorway.
13: Yeah.
12: I'm seeing them moved, them touching people. It just takes one. It just takes one in the family, and then it just sets fire to everybody else.
13: That's right. That's okay. Right.
12: But I see the church growing, but it's a lot of. It's not really coming from the older folks. It's coming now. It's going to start coming from the younger.
13: Mm-hmm.
12: And I enjoy the youth. But if we don't take them in and treat them as I was taught, I mean, as I was treated when I was a youth, if we don't accept them in, I mean, their views is way different from our views.
13: Mm-hmm.
12: But I see the church exploding. That's what I see, even where we're at now.
13: Mm-hmm.
12: But I do feel that sense of love once I go through that doorway. I'm not going to say when I go through the doorway. I'm expecting it. When I do go,
13: mm-hmm.
12: because of what I experienced while I'm there,
13: yeah,
12: I'm looking forward to that
13: exchange.
12: Anytime that I want that exchange. Yes,
13: mm-hmm.
12: And I try to tell people, just because you have family, I didn't understand what church family meant.
13: Yeah,
12: until I got saved.
13: Right.
12: Now that I'm in there, every moment I have with a person, I try to give you all I can give you.
13: Mm-hmm.
12: Sometimes it might be 30 minutes. Sometimes it might be an hour. But if you do know, I'm going to try to give you all I can give you, Walter,
13: yeah.
12: right there in that few moments.
13: Yeah.
12: You know?
13: Yeah.
12: So that what I try to give is what I hope that everybody else tries to give everybody.
13: That's good.
12: Because if one of us is weak, all of us going to be weak.
13: That's yeah. right. We're only as strong as our weakest link. So to kind of talk about that myself, I always saw church people as the people who had it together.
10: Mm-hmm.
13: I can't say hypocritical, but what I can say is that I came to understand that. In the beginning, I think I saw it as they had something. Whether they had it or not, I believed they had it. Whether they really walked in it or not, I was believing that people could walk in it.
12: It at least looked like it.
13: Right. And even if it looked like it, and I couldn't see that everywhere in their life, I knew the difference between people who could walk in it and people who couldn't. And I never could quite figure out the formula. I remember thinking, so what's different about that cat
10: mm-hmm.
13: and then that one over there? Because they seem to say or mm-hmm. speak the same language or talk about the same stuff. But they're not created equal. There's a difference in how they move and navigate through life. And so I think I spent a good 10 years just looking at the church, like looking at people going, what is this? Why is this? I was very hesitant. Walter had, I know this because he's my husband. He had been exposed to a whole lot of Pentecostal stuff. I had never. And so whenever I was exposed to that with him, he was much more comfortable than I was. I was mm-hmm. really out of sorts. I mean, I didn't like what I was seeing. I didn't want what I was seeing. I didn't know if that was really God, because I'd been taught a God. You didn't wrinkle a paper in church. You didn't make a peep. There was no praying in tongues. There was no baptism of the Holy Ghost. You know, there was nobody raising their hands.
12: Nobody raising their hands.
13: I mean, it was very, like that. Very, very strict. But that was what I had been exposed to. So when I got to this Pentecostal kind of situation where these people were living and walking and breathing Jesus stuff,
10: mm-hmm.
13: I thought, I got to have that. And I'd been exposed to other people along the way. I had a mother-in-law that was that way, you know, but she wasn't extreme. Walter's mother was wonderful. She was just precious. She was just a precious person. But then my brother's girl, her mother, she was radical. She was anointing air conditioners with oil and running around them and making that air conditioner work. Cars, anointing them with oil and running around them and just, come to life in Jesus' name. You're going to run and get me to the grocery store. You're going to get me back and forth to work. I mean, she'd say all kind of stuff. And I'd just watch her. I mean, this woman lived with me.
10: Mm-hmm.
13: And I didn't know what to do with her. I mean, I watched her for years. And she challenged everything in me. I mean, I believed what she said, because when she would pray, the car would run.
10: Amen.
13: When she would pray, the AC would work. I was blown away, and I thought, how is this? What is this, Lord? What is this? I had never been exposed to anybody quite so radical. And I haven't ever prayed over an AC. I've prayed a lot about a lot of stuff, but I have prayed over cars. And it works. You know, they run. So I came from a place of nothing, what I will call CCism. And when you look up that word in the dictionary or online, it says it doesn't exist. Mm-hmm. It's not a word. But the Christian world uses it a lot. They say CCism. That all came to a halt when Jesus died. It ceased and desisted. But they say CCism, and that technically isn't a word. I mean, I guess most people use it, it is a word.
10: I never heard it.
13: Yeah. Well, I have. Well, anyway. So.
10: That's okay. I get it. I feel the yeah. word. Yeah. Okay. So, I understand what you're saying.
13: Yeah. But that's where I was operating from. That's how I felt about it.
10: So where are we going?
13: So when I got to this place where I had to decide if I believe what I'd seen.
10: Yeah.
13: Or all these stiff folks, you know, not wrinkling papers or even opening a Bible in church. I had to decide what kind of person I was going to be.
10: Yeah.
13: And so what began at that moment is what I believed God could do started being born in my heart.
10: Yeah.
13: And I didn't see it anywhere. I believed it had to be better than this. I believed that it had to be better than what I'd seen as a kid. I believed it had to even be better than what I saw Elizabeth doing when she was running around her car and running around the AC, that it was a great place of faith for me to see in her. But I did not know how to do that. I didn't know what a scripture verse was to stand on for that. I didn't know. I mean, it just felt foolish. But I wasn't saved. So it makes sense. You know, what it boils down to is this is nonsense to those who don't believe.
10: That's right.
13: That's a scripture verse. Well, I didn't know that at the time, but I was fascinated by her stories. I was amazed by the things she said and she did. So I started looking for those kind of answers, and God answered me, and he got me into those places. So what I see the church doing is not what it's doing right now. What's happening right now is a good dream that my heart had. What I see at University Parkway is necessary in the earth, but there is so much more.
10: Amen.
13: There is the explosion that Walter spoke of.
10: Yeah.
13: That's how I see it.
10: Mm-hmm.
13: I see it being uncontrollable. I see it moving through the children, and the parents can't deny it. I see that God will have his way, and he will have his say. So I really wanted to really talk about that, because we live in a time frame. And even though you're half our age, you've lived and you've seen the progression of the church. So if in the next 25 years it changes as much as I've seen in 25 years, where do y'all think that, what's that going to look like? I mean, is that the millennial reign? Because it just gets better and better from here, right? Or do we have more obstacles?
12: Oh, we got some obstacles.
10: So this is what I've learned about how the Lord does better. Okay, how he does the greatest and stuff. It requires obstacles.
13: Mm-hmm.
10: And so, yeah, I think it is going to keep getting better and better, and we're going to get closer and closer to him. But he uses the difficult things of life to draw us unto himself. So yes and no. It'll get better and harder and greater.
13: Mm-hmm. The way I see it is, if you don't have an obstacle or you don't have an evil to face, right, you won't make a decision. You'll just keep coasting along like you are.
10: Yeah, and he said something pretty straight about coasting along. He said, I'd rather you be hot or cold, because if you're lukewarm, you make me decide and say if I'm going to spew you out or not. And he's giving us the opportunity to decide.
13: Yeah.
10: That's the greatest, one of the greatest gifts, aside from Jesus, that he gave us, was the chance to decide to be with him. And that's the option. You're either with him or you're not.
12: Well, I had to make that, I had to say that today. I went to eat, and this lady goes, yeah, Jesus comes here. He eats here. Jesus eats here. He eats here on Christmas. He eats here on Easter. I said, he's definitely going to eat here today when I pray over his food.
14: Hallelujah.
12: And she looked at me. She looked at me. Guy behind me looked at me. And then we went on got finished. I went to walk out, and she goes, "So was it good?" I'll just say, "I'm full." "Just because you're full don't mean it's good." I paid my $14 on it.
10: Oh, Lord bless it.
12: So she looked at me, and she goes, "So Jesus was here?" I said, "Yeah, you didn't see him. He was over sitting at my table." I said, "Matter of fact, you should have seen him at any of these tables with any of this older generation. When they pray over their food, mm-hmm. you should be able to see him." I said,
10: "Yeah, he's Emmanuel."
12: And then I walked right on out the door.
10: Good for you.
12: But do I think I'd have done that sooner? Any other time before Jesus? No.
10: Probably not. Yeah, it's hard to carry him with you if you don't know him.
13: There's a boldness that comes up in your heart and in your conversation when you give your heart to Jesus.
10: Amen.
13: It really, I mean, you might be a bold or outspoken person already. You might be able or be confident, but it changes.
12: We're supposed to be loving, but that's right. I was offended. I really was. You want me to believe what you want, what you believe in,
10: mm-hmm.
12: but you want to stop and step on.
10: Oh, I think you handled it well. On.
12: So yeah, I did get a little offended there. The young man, I'm gonna say young man, he's a little bit younger than I am, but he just keeps looking at me. You know, he's of a different congregation. I was gonna say that.
10: All right,
13: we'll call it a restricted congregation.
12: Yeah, they don't do what they say they do.
10: Okay.
12: But I'm having to understand if I'm talking about Jesus. I'm talking about my faith.
10: Yeah.
12: Then I got to be an example.
10: That's right.
12: For those that say they are,
10: right.
12: Even though we know they're not.
10: Yeah, that's right.
13: So. They may not know how. They may not understand the depth. I've learned through this walk, going from not understanding anything about the Lord into being saved and getting some healing and then having some real deliverance, that when you look at the different denominations, some people just stop at salvation.
10: Mm-hmm.
13: They believe in healing, and
10: right.
13: they'll talk about angels, but that's about as far as they'll go. They don't want to talk about deliverance. They don't really want to talk about miracles. They don't really want to talk about miraculous acts or things that happened around Jesus or his ministry. They really want to stop at salvation and the water. Either mm-hmm. you sprinkle it on their head or they're getting in a tub with it, you know, getting dunked in the water.
10: Mm-hmm.
13: But they kind of stop there. And salvation, the word salvation includes all that I just mentioned. Healing, deliverance, and miracles.
10: Right.
13: And some people get it all at one time, and some people get it over time. And that's more common, is mm-hmm. it happens over time. So I just want to encourage anybody listening, if you don't have a church family, if you are not going to church, I just want to say, step out in faith
10: mm-hmm.
13: and go visit the church on the corner. Go visit the one people are talking about. Drive an extra 30 minutes to get to one that sounded great that isn't in your comfort zone.
10: Yeah.
13: Maybe you're far enough out that you won't recognize anybody when you get there. You'll be in a place where you can just be with God. Or maybe you need to drive 2 hours and drive to 1761 University Parkway Church of God
10: mm-hmm.
13: in Aiken, South Carolina, 29801. Because what happens at our church, I call an open heaven. What happens at our church is never can be predicted. You never quite know what's going to happen there. Yes, we sing songs. Yes, there's a sermon. Yes, there's a service afterwards, an altar call and healing or miracles are prayed for. There's different things like that. But you just never know quite how that will all shape out.
10: Yeah.
13: You don't know what God will say. You don't know how he will make a statement in the middle of the service. Like last Sunday,
10: mm-hmm.
13: we had an amazing picture that came up on our security camera of flames on the outside of our church. And there's no
12: not only on the outside, the other time was on the inside.
13: Yeah, and last time it was on the inside. So, you know, it's like God is making sure we understand that his pillars of fire are with us. He is leading us. He is guiding us. He's teaching us. And it's amazing when you get pictorial proof.
10: Mm-hmm. Yeah. Well, one thing I've learned is no matter what step you're at or what season you're in, there's always more with God. So even where the greatest people are, the biggest names, whatever, there's more. God has more for us. And one of the things Rachel said coming in was, you know, you're either running with the banner of love or you're not doing anything or you're the leader. I love that she didn't include your Peter chopping people's ears off. Because what you said, Walter, about love is so true. God says we'll be known by our love. And I wanted to read Philemon, I think that's how you say it. One, and starting at verse 7, and this is Paul writing, he said, "Your love has given me great joy and encouragement because you, brother, have refreshed the hearts of the Lord's people. Therefore, although in Christ I could be bold and order you to do what you ought to do, yet I prefer to appeal to you on the basis of love." And then he goes on, he's talking about the slave that has been set free from their congregation who's helping Paul, and he begins to describe this young man as having his whole heart. So Paul is saying, this is my son, and he is my whole heart, and I'm sending him back to you because I think he will benefit you, because I love him, and he loves you, and you guys love him. And so the whole point of Philemon is talking about the love that they all share for one another. That's what Paul is admonishing them on, is their love. And that's what you brought out. That's what Rachel brought out. That's what I'm talking about with the intimacy. Because if we have intimacy, if we're one with our Father, then we're going to be one with all of His sons and daughters. And I'm excited for that explosion, because 1 Corinthians says, if you have prophecy, if you speak in tongues, if you do all these things and don't have love, you have nothing. And so I have seen a lack of true love in the church. Now, every season is useful for something. So I'm not talking bad about the church or the seasons that it went through or any of that. All seasons are profitable for something. Even the wilderness season, even the winter season, it's profitable. But this season that we're entering into, we have to be known by our love. And I love that, because my church family is not just my church family. Like, y'all are my family. Like, I don't delineate between my biological family and you guys. Like, yeah, there's no shelf in my heart for that. I don't categorize it. I don't know how.
12: Are you alone?
13: Well, see, and
12: Walter, I ain't alone right now.
13: Walter kind of mentioned some of that, or alluded to that, yeah, earlier. And what I wanted to say is, there are some members of our church family that we are closer to than some of our actual biological family members, yeah, and it becomes a real gauge for the people that you're doing life with. Whenever the distance between you and other loved ones is heartbreaking. It's not something that any of us like, mm-hmm, but it's such a comfort to know,
10: yeah,
13: that there are other people that are there that you can reach out to, you can talk to, you can call on, you know,
10: right,
13: if something happens, if the water pipe breaks or the car breaks down, there's other people you can call. Even if you don't know what to do for them, you can still call, they can call you, and you can listen.
10: Right.
13: Let's just pray about that, you know, because I can't fix your pipes.
10: I'll find somebody. But I love that, because distance, what the Lord is showing me is, distance is an invitation to come closer. Mm. So if I have some distance between me and my biological family because they don't understand what I believe, it's an invitation for them to come over here and understand what I believe.
13: Yeah, Walter said that sort of like that last week, because, you know, there's been such a change in us. Yeah. Our hope and our prayer has been that our kids understand that.
10: Absolutely.
13: Because we weren't always the way we are now.
10: Right.
13: And they missed some of that because they weren't with us when it happened. They weren't in our house. They'd moved on, you know, they got married, they moved on, had their own little teepee. And that makes a difference.
12: Yeah, they become their own little chief.
10: Yeah. And I love how the Lord does it, that in all things He's extending this invitation to be restored to the original intent, mm-hmm, which the original intent of creation was to be with Him. And that's what all of this is about. Like, you know, when I'm with you guys, I'm with Jesus, because you're in His likeness and His image. Mm-hmm. You have His Spirit, and the same goes for you. And that's why we love being at church.
13: Yeah.
10: That's why. Because when I'm with you, I'm with Jesus. Now, I'm with Jesus at my house, like you said, to those people over there, because He's Emmanuel. But there's something about when we come together, it's that explosion. It's like those mini little explosions you guys are seeing.
13: So what happens to your heart? This is just another question I'm throwing out there. What happens to your heart whenever you see people that are just ready to run out of church? They're done with the worship. It's time to go eat. Will you stop talking? That message is long enough. What happens in your heart when you observe that in people that you love?
12: It's disheartening to me. It hurts me.
10: Yeah, sometimes, most of the time, I don't see it because my eyes are closed and my hands are raised. So, honestly, I don't see it a lot because when people are running out, I'm caught up in the moment with the Lord. But it is. It hurts your heart because God, I know God has more for them.
11: Yes.
10: And they just left the place of more. And so how are they going to get it if they left? You know?
12: Yeah. I asked this question a while back. I had a dream that I touched the demon.
10: Mm-hmm.
12: I didn't say the word Jesus, in the name of Jesus, mm-hmm. out. I just touched. And in touching, he fled.
10: Yeah.
12: And I said, I was understanding, I kept saying, in the Bible it says, we're endued with the same power.
10: Amen. Mm-hmm.
12: And I got thinking, I'm like, man,
10: mm-hmm.
12: why aren't we there yet?
10: Yeah.
12: But I realized, we're just not strong. I'm not going to say all of us. I'm just saying the body, those who are just sitting right there on the fence.
10: Mm-hmm.
12: As a people, we're just not ready for that responsibility.
13: And it does take mm-hmm. unity. It does mm-hmm. take us joining arms, joining forces.
10: Yeah.
12: Well, he's up there again. He's casting demons out.
10: Yeah.
12: I got to go.
10: Yeah.
12: Boom, out the door to go. I see it all the time.
10: It takes unity. It takes.
12: He's to get mine. Boom, out the door.
10: It takes love. It takes willingness. It takes a zealousness. That hot or cold. You have to be hot to realize and to activate that power.
13: And, that very subject, I had never, ever considered this until I heard Pastor Schaefer say it. He said, be either hot or cold, or I will have to spew you out. And as he said it, he said, you can be sitting on the row with somebody and y'all be on fire over there, and over here they're cold as ice. That makes the row lukewarm. I was like, I don't want to sit on that row.
10: Yeah, I sit by Rachel now.
13: I want to sit with the fire folk. You know what I'm saying? I don't even want to be considered to be lukewarm.
10: Yeah.
13: When the Lord looks at me in the spirit, I want him to see the flames.
10: Absolutely.
13: I don't want him to see ice cubes.
10: Yeah. Yeah. And I especially right now, what's really grieving my heart is not the ice cubes, but the lukewarm
13: mm-hmm.
10: you know, the I'll just do the bare minimum and I think I'll be good, and that's not okay, and that really hurts my heart because there are going to be people who think, well, I've done all of this stuff, but they never really gave their heart fully to Christ. They just did the stuff, so they're not cold. They didn't do nothing. They didn't do nothing. They did just enough to think that they're okay. And God says, no, I had more for you, and you didn't let me do it. Mm-hmm. So I actually really didn't know you, because that no is an intimate knowledge. It's the same word that they use in the Bible for a woman knowing her husband. Mm-hmm. The same connotation, not the same,
13: action.
10: Know. Yeah. So it's that. The deepest form of understanding someone, he's inviting us into that, and they're like, no, I'm all right, I'm gonna do this stuff, and then I'm gonna go to heaven. And that's not what he said. He right. said be hot or cold. Mm-hmm. So I don't want you to be cold either. I actually just want everybody to be hot. Y'all just get in the sauna and we'll get all fired up.
13: Yeah, well,
10: get the Holy Spirit.
13: When you're cold, you're uncomfortable. When you're hot, you're uncomfortable. That lukewarm, you're comfortable in the middle. Yeah. This is something God was showing
10: me. Bath water.
13: Yeah, I mean,

0: way when it was said that way in the Word until just this last week or so, God's kind of said, pay attention to this.
1: Yeah.
0: And I've been saying for a year, if you're comfortable, I need to know why.
1: Right. I'm like, you guys are comfortable.
0: I'm not comfortable. I don't like anything that's happening. I don't like what's going on. I don't think this is how it's supposed to be.
1: Yeah.
0: It's not supposed to feel like this, even if this is how it is. I don't like how this feels.
1: Yeah. I mean, I'm having a great time with the Lord.
0: That's about the only thing where contentment is, though.
1: Yeah.
0: Everything else in life, either money's being taken from you for some new reason, or prices are being increased, and that's a whole nother reason, you know. Either way, the things that you've depended on have changed.
1: Right.
0: Things are different.
1: Right. Well, I think it's because we're secure in eternity, but temporally, mm-hmm. that's none of that is secure. He says it's all going to pass away. We should be feeling that. So whatever's good, lovely, wholesome, worthy, of good report, you think on those things mm-hmm. because you're secure before his face. You're safe and secure before his face. So whatever's eternal, so like our relationships, mm-hmm. those are secure.
0: Right.
1: In Jesus, because they are eternal in Jesus. But money, that's not secure because it's not eternal. That's not the currency of heaven. Faith is.
0: But because we live in this natural world, like Walter says all the time, all that's true, but I'm on earth right now.
1: So you use your money, but you don't put your confidence
0: last
1: there.
0: Last time me and Connie went to eat, she goes, these portions are smaller. And the last time Walter and I went to eat, he said, these portions are smaller.
1: Well, at the Mexican restaurant, I think you can stand to have them a little bit.
2: No.
1: Not you, Walter.
2: No.
1: Well, I had a vision Sunday.
0: Oh, tell us.
1: And
0: can you share? Can you share?
1: It was.
2: You're paying for dinner.
1: Yeah, I'm paying for dinner.
2: Awesome.
1: Hallelujah. I was having a moment with the Lord, and He told me to hold out my hands, and I held out my hands, and He put some breadcrumbs in them, like a good amount of breadcrumbs. And I said, oh, thank you. Is this enough for a snack? And he said, yeah, will you give it to them? And I was like, God, this isn't even enough for one person. You want me to give it away? And he said, you have me. Mm. Why do you need those crumbs? Mm. They don't have me. But if you give them a part of me, maybe they'll want all of me. And so I did. I threw the breadcrumbs out to the birds, and I realized, like, I am so full because I have him. And he's going to give me, if I was hungry, he'd have gave me more crumbs. And I believe it wouldn't have just been a vision if I had really needed it to be. It would have been actual manna from heaven. Mm-hmm. But it was just this idea that I'm willing to give at the expense of myself because I have him, and he's going to give me whatever I need.
0: Yes.
1: So I'll give all the crumbs. If he gave me a loaf, I'd have given him a whole loaf, fishes, loaves, whatever, because I want them to come to him. And so if they get a little bit of bread and they realize, I'm like, it's not my bread, it was his to start out with.
0: That's right.
1: They'll come to him, and then they won't need my bread because they'll have him.
0: That's right.
1: And I just, like, I want us to live our lives that way with everything. Now, we got a little work to get there.
0: Right. There's some decisions to make, aren't there?
1: But I think we're on that way. I think that's the way we're headed.
0: Yeah, I do too.
1: Which is exciting because I don't want to be hungry, and he said, you ain't got to be. So I'm like, all right, good.
0: Yeah, your children won't be begging for bread.
1: That works for me. If you got food, I got hunger. But you got to have hunger.
0: This is Battle Ready, and you are listening to WUCC 99.9. We got 13 minutes left in this show, and I want you.
2: That's it.
0: That's it. I mean, it goes quick, doesn't it? He just didn't believe it.
1: Do you have another story, sir?
2: No. Well, I'll tell you this.
0: Yeah, tell us.
2: That number right there on that mic right here, 99.9. I was supposed to say this last week, and I didn't do it. We're in a society where numbers matter.
1: Yeah.
2: Numbers matter. Oh, got me 1 million views. And it hit me last week. I said, man, we talk about that 99, but the main focus was the one.
0: Yeah, that's right. Always looking for the one.
2: This is a wonderful show. It really is. Captured me, not just because it's you guys are on it, or my wife's in the chair, whatever. But as a man,

0: I started listening. What do the women have to say? What do the women have to say? Men talk all the time. We do. Talk a lot. But I kept looking at the views on it. I'm like, okay. Some days it might be 14. And I don't know about no shadow banning. I don't know this. Right. I don't know that. I'm just saying right. what the Lord's told me. Don't worry about the big numbers.
1: That's right. That's right.
0: Only if one. Yeah. One.
1: That's right.
0: And the reason I say that, you talk about a little story. There was a young man, I'm going to say in my little more youthful years, and he was awful. He was awful. And I did all I could to show him a different path. He finally passed away. He died in a car wreck. Years later, I'm thinking, man, did I really make an effect? There had to be some kind of a change on this dude. It wasn't him. But it was his father.
1: Wow.
0: His father came to me. He goes, Walter, I just want to let you know I really appreciate what you did for my son. I said, what are you talking about? He said, for a person to have no stake in nothing, he said, you took the time, you invested time into my son that I couldn't give him. Man, it tore me down. Right there in the store. Sucked it up a little bit. But there was just one. You got me? Him, his mother. But at any point with following Christ, one.
1: That's right.
0: Just one. That's all I got to say about it.
1: No, that's so good because that's the heart of our Father.
2: Mm-hmm.
1: Just one. He would leave everybody for the one.
2: And one of the taglines for this station is we are the 99 always looking for the one.
1: Yeah.
2: And that was one of the things that just gripped my heart when I first started listening to this radio station, because long before I ended up at University Parkway, I was listening to WUCC.
1: Mm-hmm.
2: One of the first things I did when we moved here was found all the Christian radio stations. And it's ministered to me ever since. As a matter of fact, I came back to the Lord because of this station. I had just about decided I couldn't do this church thing. And Pastor Schaefer was talking, doing a sermon on Jeremiah, and I found myself on my knees at my garden tub crying, carry on. Lord, I need you. I need you in my life. So that might be your story. You know, there's a testimony line here, 803-998-1117. If you need to talk about it, call in, give your testimony. If you need help, come to University Parkway. Deliverance one-on-one is kind of overflowing right now. We're really busy, but we want to help you. So come and give us your name. Give us your number. We'll pray for you. We'll do what we can to help.
0: As a non-believer before, I took my anger out. Look here, I beat a lot of people. I did. I used what was inside of me to hurt me.
1: Mm-hmm.
0: And I put it all. Look, you might talk something to me you shouldn't have, and I'll tell you, hey, this is not an appropriate time to do this, but since you want to do this, I'm going to teach you a lesson real quick. And, you know, the boldness that I got from that pain, which gave me a name that I really, at the moment, I thought that was the most wonderful thing. I got everybody's looking at Walter. But now there's a boldness in Christ.
1: Amen.
0: That I can just speak. And I don't have to worry.
1: Yeah.
0: I'm going to say what I got to say to you, Cassie. And if it hurts your feelings, well, I'm sorry, darling. Really, I'm not. That's something we say all the time. Just, I'm sorry. What? For what? I'm telling you what you need to hear.
1: That's right.
0: You choose not to hear it, that's on you.
1: That's right.
0: But what I find is I've been in North Carolina doing some work, and I found myself speaking to a young lady. She is dating a guy. She was giving herself. And that sermon about don't give yourself fornication, mm-hmm. it hit me so hard. I got in my car and drove all the way to Charleston. That Sunday, drove all the way to Charleston. A young man said, I want to drive you. I said, okay. So we drove. And I confronted a young lady and a young man. But what I didn't realize, it hit him, the one who rode with me.
1: Wow.
0: It got him. But what I found myself was, I may be off talk a little bit, but I found myself in a business, and I'm speaking to this young lady. You do not need to give yourself away to a man who has not yet earned it.
1: That's right.
0: I said, I know what society says that you can do, but I'm telling you biblically what you don't need to be doing.
1: Mm-hmm.
0: I said, because if you die right now, I'm just going to tell you, you're going to hell.
1: Yeah.
0: And what I found was a captivated, those who, and there was this one young lady, beautiful, could have been a model, didn't want to hear it. But in just a few moments, she had gravitated to right beside that young lady, and she listened. She was just like this, just looking me dead in my eyes, hung on every word I said, and even the manager. Nobody told me to stop. So I spent about 45 minutes speaking to him about it. And then I just got up and left. Oh, I'm sorry.
1: That's all right.
0: Yeah.
1: Yeah.
0: Speaking with my hands.
1: Well, that's real love. You know, it's the love of the Father that chases after us, that runs after us, that lights up the shadows. But it's the love of the Father that shares the truth. Because one thing the Lord told me is, if you really love them, Cassie, if you really love them like you say you do, you'll tell them the truth. And it's not this harsh thing. It's not motivated by being right or proving myself, but it's not motivated by fear that I'll lose you, because real love casts out fear.
2: Right.
1: And so that was the love of God oozing out of you. It's what drew them in, because it says his loving kindness draws us to repentance.
2: Mm-hmm.
1: That love is displayed beautifully in the truth, because you cared enough about them to put your neck out for them, and they felt that.
2: And even if they didn't respond immediately to what he was saying, he was planting seeds along
1: Absolutely.
2: The way. And you know, something that Jamie, your cousin Jamie Lynn, says all the time that I think of when you say this, and you said, I forget how you said it, but what Jamie says is that Walter and I leak Jesus.
1: Mm-hmm.
2: We leak him out. And I was like, what do you mean? She says, everywhere you go, there's just little droplets along the way. It's like Jesus juice.
1: Mm-hmm.
2: It's just leaking out of you. And for her, because she knew us when we were younger. She mm-hmm. knew us at our worst. She's known us at our best. And for her to say that, it's kind of like she's like one of our kids. She sees the change.
1: Amen.
2: She sees the difference. And it was such a powerful statement for her to make, because we can't take credit for that. That's,
1: yeah.
2: God's done that in our lives. He's done that, and he's allowing other people to see that. We don't really have that, but
1: mm-hmm.
2: he's allowed us to carry it. And that's the thing that's so great about Jesus,
1: mm-hmm.
2: because in and of myself, I have nothing. I am nothing. I can do nothing. And as soon as I decide that my need for him is greater than anything I would desire elsewhere,
1: amen.
2: It becomes an exchange, just like Walter said, it becomes that exchange where the possibilities are limitless. And that's really what my focus was about the church tonight, is what's coming to the church is limitless.
1: Amen.
2: I believe we are living in this time frame where the Bible says, pray for the laborers because the harvest is plentiful. We are seeing that harvest come in and out of Aiken at University Parkway every single week. People come from all over the world, and there are not enough laborers. And we're not the only ones that are experiencing that feeling. It feels like you can't do enough. It feels like you don't know what to do next. But prayer brings us to a point of knowing what to do the next time we're in that situation. Long time ago, Walter said, when we first got here, he was kind of cutting the fool, which he does often. And we were standing in the kitchen, and he just looked off like he does. And he says, you know, the day's coming where we'll take a soup to the church and we won't leave.
1: Amen.
2: And so I said, you got to tell Pastor that. And this was probably in 2015, 16. It was a long time ago. And so he told him, you know, and Pastor goes, well, we'll see. You know how he does. But I believe we are so much closer to that day.
1: Yeah.
2: That one day we're going to get up and we're going to start making a stew. And we're going to know we're not leaving. And I just believe that day will come. I just know we're so much closer to it. When he said it, I knew it was true.
1: Yeah. Can we put in orders? Because you make some really good meatballs. I'm just saying.
2: We'll add that to the list.
0: To get back to when we was talking about the ladies, the whole point of it was the boldness.
1: Amen.
0: In Christ. You
2: yeah,
0: got me?
2: You got it.
0: The boldness. But also go give a some credit to Bill Turner, because I listened to him one day when he said,
2: hallelujah,
0: what you think of me does not set the precedence for my day.
2: Hallelujah.
0: And when he said that, I said, whoo.
1: Yeah.
0: I'm going to use that.
2: That's powerful.
0: Yeah. That's what I told him.
1: Yeah, because it's the Lord's thoughts towards us that sets the precedent. One thing that I said to our parenting class at Life Choices was, this is not the world's marketplace. The buyer does not establish the value. The creator does.
2: Yeah.
1: Not even the seller. So whatever I'm selling, I don't establish the value of it. So if it's myself, I don't establish the value of it. The buyer doesn't establish the value of it. My creator does.
2: Right.
1: God does. And I love that. You know, I've been making these earrings with Alyssa, and pricing is a fun thing to do because we get to establish the value of what we've created with the Lord. And he just so entrenched that in me that no one else gets to establish my value, not even me. He does. And it's limitless. It's so valuable that he gave up everything just to be with me and to be with you and to be with the one person that's listening. And when we really grasp that, like Paul prayed, we'd have the power to grasp how deep and how wide and how vast his love is. When we really get that, it changes everything. Like you shared, it changes everything.
2: It does.
0: Yeah, so understand, as you're just speaking, you're talking about self-worth, I mean worth. And everybody goes, my boss looked at me one day, this was a boss a long time ago, he said, you think you something, don't you? And I said, yes, I do.
1: That's right.
0: I am, if you're not going to cheer for me, I'll cheer for myself.
1: Hallelujah.
2: That's right.
0: I got my self-worth. It's way above yours. And we talk about the body of Christ, and most people may not understand it, we're going to judge angels.
1: Yep.
0: Mm-hmm. We're grafted into with the Jews.
1: Mm-hmm.
0: I mean, what about that love? What about that self-worth?
1: Amen.
0: That you've been elevated that.
2: That's right.
0: What you weren't supposed to be, now that's you right. Elevated to here.
1: Yeah.
0: And you still don't get it.
1: Yeah, you're a son of God. And he says son because even as a daughter, you get the full inheritance of Jesus Christ. We're co-heirs with Christ. There's nothing higher than that aside from God, right. Which is the correct order. Don't get no ideas over there. But that alone should just skyrocket anything you think about yourself.
2: Well, it catapults you into where you're supposed to be.
1: Yeah.
2: No matter what has happened to you over the course of your life, if you take him at his word, you begin to operate out of who you are supposed to be.
1: Mm-hmm. That's good.
2: And in many ways, I didn't have any idea who I was supposed to be. And with the love of a wonderful husband and somebody who believed in me, helping me see I needed to believe more in myself, and then starting to find proof of it in Scripture is part of the reason why I fight like I do, part of the reason why I say what I do, part of the reason that Battle Ready exists. We do not wrestle with flesh and blood. We wrestle with powers and principalities and rulers of this dark world. And those forces are what come against us and make us feel worthless, hopeless. And just like what you said, it catapults us into this place of how we're supposed to be, what we're supposed to be. And I think of T.D. Schaefer immediately. I saw him one day. I had a vision one day right before he preached. And I didn't know he was going to preach, but we were worshiping on praise and worship team. And I saw him in a jetpack, like this. And so I ran to Rose and I told her, and she goes, oh, Dewey's preaching today. That's wonderful. And I said, really? But what it was signifying to me is that he was unstoppable.
1: Yeah.
2: You know, that his ability to believe what Father has said to him would not only help elevate him to where he's supposed to be, but his job, his calling, his evangelistic calling is to elevate others, to help them to rise to where they're supposed to be. And I'm going to do it. There's an army rising up. And you know, if you don't understand about this army that God is raising up, I just want to challenge you now. Dig deeper. Find a way to spend time in the Word in the morning. Today's the 7th. read Proverbs 7, and it'll help you understand that balance of what God wants from you.
1: Yeah.
2: Yeah, it might chastise you, but it might hurt. You might not like it. People put it down because they don't want to hear it, but that's what God does. He chastises those He loves. He disciplines us. He helps us see where we're short, where we're wrong, where we don't, where we can't.
1: Yeah, He sharpens us.
2: Iron sharpens iron, and He uses people on the earth to do that.
1: Yeah.
0: We're in a fast-paced society. We just need to slow down.
1: Amen.
0: Slow down.
1: Amen.
0: A lot of us can't do it, but we've got to slow down.
2: Thank you for joining us. We're going to get to our outro here. This is new. Hope you enjoy it. 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
1: Bye.
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4: 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I'm Pastor Stephen Phillips, and I'm thankful you joined us today. On today's program, I'll be sharing with you a message from Luke 17, where Jesus heals 10 lepers. Of the 10 who were healed, the scripture tells us that only one displayed a heart of worship and gratitude. Gratitude is an attitude that scriptures teach us to exhibit. Ephesians 5:20 says, giving thanks for all things to God the Father in the name of the Lord Jesus Christ. In 1 Thessalonians chapter 5, verses 16 through 18, we read, rejoice always, pray without ceasing. In everything give thanks, for this is the will of God in Christ Jesus for you. Listen now as I get straight to the point on one who gave thanks. So not only did he have a proper perception and gratitude, thanksgiving begins with a proper perception of who he is.
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6: 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Schaefer
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8: The title of the message is going to be, Your Right Don't Set You Free. Amen?
7: Okay.
8: There's a lot of people who think they have rights and it sets them free. I'll now be starting out of John 1:14 right there. It says, and the Word was made flesh, and it dwelled among us. And behold His glory, the glory as the only begotten of the Father, full of grace and truth. To stand on His words, what we must do. Lots of people feel like they have rights for lots of things. In the country that we live in, we do have rights. Even somebody broke the law, they have rights. They have rights for their day in court, is what they have. They have the rights to have an attorney. They have a right to have an attorney at present. And they have all kind of rights for the judge to listen and make a judgment to be on them. But a lot of times, it's not in their favor. So their rights does not set them free. Just like we had that school shooting the other day. Just had that right there. That's just like he was talking about his rights. His right that he would be able to go into a mental institution. And they said, no, we're not seeking that. We're seeking the death penalty. And that's what they're seeking for. He has rights. He had rights to plead that. But the district attorney has the right to do what they want to do. This is what I'm trying to talk to you today is that we all have rights. We have rights in the name of Jesus Christ, who will serve and what He wants us to do. We can sit there so many times and say, I have rights to do what I want to and do what I want to with the Lord and all. But Jesus Christ says He's the only way. And let me say it again, and the Word was made flesh and it dwelled among us. When it was said in here, it dwelled among us that He showed us the ways that we need to go. He told His disciples, this is what you've got to do. This is how you do it. And He says right there, beheld His glory. glory, and the glory as the only begotten Son of the Father, full of grace and truth. He was here, they beheld Him, they knew the grace and they knew the truth right there. Full of grace and truth, as flesh proclaimed His humanity, grace and truth, His duty, Christ, grace and truth. That was His duty for Him to do for us. That was His duty. Christ never lost His position of His duty. And let us say this, He fulfilled His duty for us, is what it is. His duty, grace and truth. He come, He was grace for us, grace to come and be the penalty that paid the sin debt for us, to go to the cross. The truth of it was to be, let you see who I am. There is no other way but Jesus Christ. He says, I'm the only one that come and went to the cross. And He said, that is truth. Grace that He went, truth to let you know who He was. That is grace and truth right there. And His duty was to go to the cross. And to say it again right here, His fulfillment was His duty. Only Jesus can set our hearts and our soul free from the shackles of sin and bondage, and that binds us down. Only Jesus can do that. We can sit here, we can say we have a lost right. Just like that song, what He says right there. Jesus, what He said, in the courtroom, He'll be your attorney. He's in the courtroom for you, and He's pleading your case. I'm here to tell you right now, if you believe in Him right now, He is standing before the Father, and He sees that you're serving Jesus Christ, and He's sitting there. He is your attorney, standing there waiting for you. He's your attorney the day that you may enter into the kingdom of God. If He knows your name, if your name is written in the Lamb books of life, He says, I'm your attorney right here. I'm pleading your case right there. The devil might want to be there, and he may want to be the district attorney and try to knock you down, say you didn't do that or whatever it be, but Jesus Christ is going to say, Father, I see the blood, and I stood in the gap. That's the reason why you have a right. You do have a right. You do have a right in the name of Jesus Christ to tell the devil, get ye behind me, Satan, because I'm not believing in your lies no more. John 3:21 says right there, but he who does truth comes to the light, that his deeds may be made manifest, that they are wrought in God. That our works shall be wrought, was going to say, good in Christ is what it is right there. All our goods is going to stand before. Jesus Christ will stand there and be our attorney in the courtroom. That we'll have a right to stand on His word, but it does not set us free. But that attorney that we have in the name of Jesus Christ, He says, let me plead your case for you, and you're going to be free. Amen. I can stand on God's word and God's promises is what I can do. But see, the thing of it is that people want to look at the past. They don't even want to give you a chance right there. But see, no matter what you may did in the past, let Jesus in right there, and things can change right there. This is why Jesus is the truth right here. In John 18:38 right there, Pilate asked Jesus, what is truth? He asked Him, what is truth? Jesus says, the reason why I was born and came into the world is to testify of the truth. That's why He was born, to come, to let you know that you ain't got to live in bondage. You ain't got to live in sin. There is truth in the name of Jesus Christ. Amen. Ain't that something to let you know that you've got an attorney named Jesus Christ that will stand in the courtroom and plead your case. Amen. I mean, things may not be good for me today. I may have messed up or something like that. But the thing of it is, I know that I can go to the Father and tell Him, say, Heavenly Father, I come to You in the name of Jesus.
9: Yeah.
8: I may not have done that right this time, but covered under the blood. And I have attorney immediately standing right there and say, Father, did You hear Him? He come to You in the name of Jesus Christ. He believes in the Son. He believes in the sacrifice. He believes in the blood right there. See, there are certain things that we must go to God with. And it's got to be through Jesus Christ. You just can't stand up there and say, Abba, Father, you know, forgive me, covered under the blood of Christ. No, yes, certain works that has to be done right there. Because, yeah, you have a right to pray to God if you want to, but the thing of it is, your right doesn't set you free. What's going to set you free is do like what it says you do. You must do everything legal, you must do everything right, and sit there and say, in the name of Jesus Christ. That's the only way you can come to the Father and ask for forgiveness right there. Psalms 25 and 5. Lead me in your truth and teach me, for you are the God of my salvation. On you do I wait all the day. Again, they who wait on the Lord will not be ashamed. Amen. I will not be ashamed waiting on the Lord. People may sit there and say, okay, well, look here. You know, how long have you been serving the Lord? I ain't served the Lord long enough as I wanted to, I can tell you that. But the thing of it is, when I was growing up, I heard them say, Jesus is coming back. As I got older, Jesus is coming back. I'm 60 years old now, Jesus is coming back. My message to you, Jesus is coming back. I don't know when it's going to be. But maybe you call me a Christian Jesus freak if you want to. It don't matter. But I'm not ashamed of waiting on Jesus. Amen. Because I know I have to do things right. I got to sit there and wait on the Lords of Lords and the Kings of Kings to come back. Amen. The person and character of Jesus Christ identified the truth. Let me see. Turn to Jesus and ask Him, and He will reveal the truth to you. Like what He says in John 20:17, for the law was given by Moses, but grace and truth came from Jesus Christ. See, the law was given by Moses. And when they had the law right there, Moses was the law. He was the judge for the longest time until they started getting other people. He had to sit there day in and day out and listen to people's grief or whatever it may be that you're coming against this person. See, that's what Jesus is doing. He's sitting right there at the right hand side of the Father, making intercession for you, and He's hearing every case that is made right there. He's the one that's sitting on the throne. He's the one doing it right there. And God Almighty Himself is the judge, is what He's doing right there. He is full of goodness of His truth. Just like what it says in John 8:32 right there. And you shall know the truth, and the truth shall make you free. To all abundance of life in Christ, the truth is Jesus Christ and Him crucified. And this is the answer to your problems. If you have a problem, He is the answer to your problem. You may sit in there and there's people come to me, won't talk to me. They done got themselves in trouble. They want to come and get themselves saved. That's good. And they think that Jesus Christ is going to change the circumstance. I'll tell you this right now. You break the law, you got to pay a penalty. Jesus Christ will forgive you. But there's a law of man that you have to do. There's a law of man. You may go to jail, pay fines, do prison sentence, or whatever. But there's a law that you have to do. Just like with Jesus Christ. If you don't believe in Him as being the Savior, there's a price that you will pay. There's a law that you will pay. He will say, depart from me, iniquity, I know you not. And He will put you into literally the pit. Is where it be. The pits of hell, where it be. But see, Jesus Christ wished none to perish. Says right there in John 14:6, Jesus says unto Him, I am the way. I am the truth. Yes. I am the life.
9: Yes, Lord.
8: No man comes unto the Father but by me. This tells us in no uncertain term who and what Jesus is. So, your rights don't set you free. Your rights don't set you free. Turn to Jesus and ask Him to reveal His truth to you. And I was sitting over there and I was looking at this, and I have a shirt that Sister Rose looked at when I think the first time we and her went to out more or less to a preaching thing. It says right here in Isaiah 40:31. Where people wants to be ashamed because maybe I might be waiting on the Lord. Some people may be ashamed. I'm not ashamed. It says right there, but they that wait upon the Lord shall renew their strength. They shall mount up with wings as eagles. They shall run and not be weary. And they shall walk and not faint. That's what he wants us to do. That's exactly what he's telling us right there. They who wait upon the Lord shall renew. He shall renew our strength like it's never been. I told Sister Rose a while ago, we preached this morning, I was so tired. And I told her I'm tired. But see, God has renewed my strength to make it another day, another mile, another minute is what it is. And mount up with wings as eagles. You ever see eagles fly? Oh, how pretty they are. They throw those wings out and the wings are so shiny and so pretty is what they are. But see, the thing of it is, see, you can take an old eagle, and when they flock those wings out, they look like they're young. Because the wings, they don't look like they ever get old. Because God has protected the wing. God has protected you. You may be old, and you may not feel good. But I'm here to tell you right now, if you mount up with wings, God will protect you. He will observe you is what He will do. And that's what He's asking each and every one of us right now. You may run and not be weary. You may feel like you're weary sitting in this place right here. But Jesus Christ says, I'm pleading your case. Don't worry about it. He says, I got this. Jesus is pleading your case. So your rights don't set you free. You're right. You had rights. And you still got rights. But to this day, what kind of rights do you have? Would it be the rights to go with the world or the rights to serve Jesus Christ? That's what He's asking. But whatever rights you may take, you got one, the old slew foot, the old devil. He'll plead your case if you don't serve Jesus. But over here on this side, you got Jesus. It's like that song says, I got Jesus, and He's pleading my case.
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10: 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My name is Elder Willie Carter. Thank you for joining me as we endeavor to strengthen the body of Christ through His Word. Remember, the gospel is not for everyone, only whosoever will. Show Me Your Glory, Part 2. Our scriptures for this teaching is Exodus 33, verses 18 through 23. And Exodus 34, verses 5 through 8. We'll not read them today because we read them the last time. But when you get a chance, you go back and you read them yourself. But as just a review, Moses was interceding for the people of Israel because they had sinned while he was with God for 40 days and 40 nights, getting the commandments from God. While he was up there, the people got tired of waiting on him and persuaded Aaron to make themselves a golden calf. And they bowed down, worshiped that golden calf as the one who had brought them out of Egypt. So God sent Moses down to the people. And because of their sin, God had determined that he would destroy them and make a new nation out of Moses. But Moses interceded for the people and reminded God of what the heathen nation would say. And God agreed with Moses, answered Moses' prayer, and he told Moses that his presence would go with him. So Moses, at first God told him that his angel would go with them, and then Moses continued, God said his presence will go with them. And so in their conversation, God had told Moses that, I know you by name. And so Moses told God, well, God, show me your glory. Since you know me, I want to know you. Keep in mind that God had already told Moses when he talked to him at the burning bush that he, who he was, and also he told him before he went to speak to Pharaoh that he was I am that I am. And so Moses wanted something even greater. He asked God for his glory. When Moses asked God to show him his glory, Moses was asking God to reveal all of you to me. Show me exactly who you are. Because he had seen God in all his power and how he had destroyed the Israelites and how he had proven himself to them. So when Moses asked him to show him his glory, God said, I'll not show you my glory, but I'm going to show you my goodness. I'm going to let my goodness pass before you. And that is so awesome, because God was telling Moses, I'm going to show you who I am, my characteristic of who I am, what I am, but you cannot see all of me and live. We also know that in the scripture it said that Moses talked to God as a man face to face, but Moses was in the presence of the Lord face to face. When Moses asked God to show him his glory, it is like human going to the sun to go directly into the sun and find out what the sun is all about. And the sun is so awesome until we really cannot look into the sun directly without causing harm to our eyes. And some of the attributes of the sun is that the core temperature is about 15 million degrees Celsius. And the surface temperature is about 5,500 degrees Celsius. And you know those dark black spots on the sun, which are called sunspots, they're about 3,800 degrees Celsius. The sun consists of about 75% hydrogen and about 25% helium. And so the energy output of the sun is about 386 billion megawatts. And this is produced by nuclear fusion using hydrogen fuel. And that's similar to what Moses was saying. Show me this. And as we cannot stand to go into the sun and to look into the sun, to face the sun because of all of which I have just spoken, we will instantly disintegrate. That is similar to what Moses was asking God. Show me all that you are. And God said, I can't show you all that I am without you dying. And so God said, what I'm going to do is show you my characteristic. I'm going to show you who I am in my action. As with the sun, we can look at the sun, but we are not just directly in the sun. We can feel the characteristic of the sun, the heat from the sun, and everything that goes with the sun and its life-giving sources to people upon the earth and throughout the galaxy. And so God began to tell him, last week we said that he said that he was the Lord. He was the Lord twice. And so that meant that he is sovereign. He is the sovereign God. There is none like him. He's the chief God, the mighty God, strong and powerful. All other gods are created by him and for him. There is none beside him. He is self-existent. There's no beginning, there's no end to him. He is all-powerful, all-great, and absolute. He is the supreme God. We also looked at last week that he said that his goodness is that he is merciful. He is merciful. He will show pity to whom he will show pity to. He is kind. He is like a lid that covers and protects and shows compassion. And when he first talked to Moses, he told Moses of who his name is. He said that he was Lord. And then he proceeded to talk about that. He said that I'm going to let my goodness pass before you. His goodness is who he is. And as you look at this from the English language point of view, he began to give adjectives of who he was and who he is. An adjective in the English language indicates the quality and the quantity or the extent of a noun. It specifies a thing as distinct from something else. An adjective modifies a noun to denote the quality of the noun. And so what you might say is God was showing Moses who he is, not what he does, but who he is. He does not give mercy. He is merciful. He does not give goodness. He is goodness. And another one that he said, I am gracious. That means that he will bend and he stooped down to man. First of all, he stooped down and created man in his image. And the second thing is he stooped down and became the sacrifice for man to bring man back unto himself when man has sinned against him in rebellion. So he took on the form of a man and he came down and he reconciled, paid the price for our sin, atoned for us, and redeemed us back unto himself. Because he is gracious, he became Emmanuel, God with us, to give man a place on the earth and to show goodwill to all men. God chose man to live in, to pitch his dwelling with, to lie with and to rest within man. He have chosen to encamp with us. He told Moses that I am long-suffering. Part of his goodness is that he is long-suffering and that he will wait patiently and endure, waiting for our offense to convict us so that we can repent. He will not give us what we deserve because he knows our weaknesses. He knows our frailties. He knows what we're going to do even before we do it, even before we even think the thought. So he is slow to anger. He knows our sinful nature. He knows our weaknesses to temptation. So he stretched out time before us. And he does not exercise his anger to allow repentance to from us. He is abundant in goodness and abundant in truth. And in goodness, he is loving kindness. He shows loving kindness. And we just thank God that it endures forever. These are the good deeds of God. The mercy that given unto us that we are not even deserved of. His favor, his goodwill toward us, given to us over and over and over again, over and above. God always shows us his goodness. Psalm 23 says that his goodness and his mercy follow us all the days of our lives. And not only does it follow us, his goodness and his mercy just overtakes us. That abundance. Abundance is over and above, full and complete. He's abundant in truth, stability, a certainty. He is trustworthy, faithful, unfailing. He is the real thing, the truth, no lie in him. The reality in our expected hope, truth. Is his word. His word is truth. His word became flesh and dwelt among men. His word is what came and declared who he was to us on the earth. And his word was the final sacrifice for all of man. His word was the one that went in and defeated the enemy and took the keys from the enemy and is now seated at the right hand of the Father. Truth. His word is truth. Of a certainty, that which he has spoken, that which came out of his mouth is. It has been performed. It shall be brought to pass. Not like there is a delay, but time shows that what God said is true. He is abundant in it, and we can stand on that. His truth is uncontaminated. There is no lie in it. There is no darkness in it. His truth is established already. Just like the universe, that which is spoken was the truth about it, and things remain as it is. He spoke the truth to all of creation, and creation still procreate as he spoke it in the beginning. Man still procreate the same way he did in the beginning. He never created another man, because in the one man, Adam, he had placed in him the seed for all of all creation. He said that he maintained love to a thousands and thousands, forgiving wickedness, rebellion, and sin. God forgive us our sin. He is willing to forgive the sinful nature of man because of the fall of Adam, the first Adam. God understand our sinful nature. Therefore, he provided a sacrifice that we, through his son, Jesus Christ, may be restored and brought back unto him. He forgives our rebellion because of our sinful nature. Our rebellion is our plotting and our planning to do what's wrong. It's our nature. It's natural for unsaved man to sin. And he forgives our iniquity. This is the constant breaking of his rule. So God will forgive us of our sin, our trespasses, and our iniquity. And all he asks for man to do is to receive his plan of salvation, his son, Jesus Christ, the second Adam, and receive the new nature where old things are passed away. The old Adam nature dies and born again to a new nature. And that nature is of God. That is who God said he is.
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today to the Heaven to Earth Ministry broadcast. This is Brother Richie Enlow proclaiming the greatest message known to man, the gospel of Jesus Christ. The gospel is the greatest piece of news that has ever come to man on planet Earth. And furthermore, the greatest thing that could ever happen in your life is for you to believe on the Lord Jesus Christ and be saved. John chapter 2, beginning in verse 1. And the third day there was a marriage in Cana of Galilee, and the mother of Jesus was there. And both Jesus was called and his disciples to this marriage. And when they wanted wine, the mother of Jesus saith unto him, They have no wine. Jesus saith unto her, Woman, what have I to do with thee? Mine hour is not yet come. His mother saith unto the servants, Whatsoever he saith unto you, do it. And there were set there 6 water pots of stone, after the manner of the purifying of the Jews, containing 2 or 3 firkins apiece. Jesus saith unto them, Fill the water pots with water. And they filled them up to the brim. And he saith unto them, Draw it out now, and bear unto the governor of the feast. And they bare it. And when the ruler of the feast had tasted the water that was made wine, and knew not whence it was, but the servants which drew the water knew, the governor of the feast called the bridegroom, and said unto him, Every man at the beginning doth set forth good wine, and when men have well drunk, then that which is worse. But you have kept the good wine until now. This beginning of miracles did Jesus in Cana of Galilee, and manifested forth his glory, and his disciples believed on him. This story is about transformation. Jesus saved this wedding day, this wedding banquet, when he transformed the water into wine. A miraculous transformation. Water represents man. Wine represents God. Because water is in abundance, water is ordinary, water is common. In fact, 80% of this earth is water. Also, 80% of the anatomy of man, the human body, is also water. Water represents the kingdoms of this world and the kingdom of man. But wine is very rare. Wine is the fruit of the vine. Jesus said in John chapter 15, I am the vine and you are the branches. In the Holy Communion Supper, we know the wine represents his blood. The bread represents his body. Jesus said in John 6, Except you eat my flesh and drink my blood, you have no life in you. Jesus said, This cup is the New Testament in my blood. Water is ordinary. Wine is extraordinary. Water is what man can do. Wine is what God can do. And God is in the business of transformation. Water to wine is a miraculous transformation because water does not naturally progress and just become wine. It's a great transformation that God can transform a person, a man, a sinner, into a child of God. He transforms us. He changes us from the inside out, not just on the exterior. It's a transformation of our heart, a changing of our heart, just like water into wine. Something totally new. Something totally that we used not to be. A new birth, a new spirit, a new man, a change in our thinking, a transforming of our thoughts and desires, a transformation of man's disposition. The great transformation is God saving the sinner, salvation, and the new birth. At this wedding banquet, they ran out of wine, and socially, this was really an embarrassment to a wedding party. And let me just say here that without Jesus, you'll run out too. If you don't have Jesus in your life, one of these days you're going to run empty. So they are in a predicament. They've run out of wine. Embarrassment. But it's a good thing that they happen to invite Jesus and his mother and his disciples. Mary says to the servants, Whatever he tells you to do, just do it.
That's good advice right there. Whatever Jesus tells you to do, just do it. Verse 6, and there were set there 6 water pots of stone after the manner of the purifying of the Jews. These water pots were set aside, designated for washing, ceremonial cleansing, so that these Jews could follow the law and keep the law. So these water pots are symbolic of the law. They were also made of stone. And stone represents the law because the law was written originally in tablets of stone. Jesus said, fill up the water pots. Fill up the stone water pots. Fill them up. Or fill up the law. Fill up the law. Fulfill the law. Jesus said, I came not to destroy the law, but to fulfill it. To fill it up. He filled up all of the demands and the requirements of the law, and no man other than Jesus was able to do this. Fill up the water pots. Fill up the law. Let me tell you, when the law runs its course, when the law has done all it can do, after the fullness of time, God sent forth His Son, made of a woman, made under the law, to redeem them that were under the law. When the law runs its course, when it's fulfilled, when we fill up the stone water pots, then and only then can we experience the transforming power of Jesus Christ by His blood or His wine. We could say the water pots represent the law. There were 6 of them. Did you know that 6 is man's number? Adam was created on the 6th day. The mark of the beast, in the book of Revelation, is the number of a man, 666. 6 is man's number. The law said, 6 days shall man labor and do all of his work, but the 7th day is holy unto me, saith the Lord. The 6 water pots represents man. When man is at the end of himself, when man can do nothing else, that's when God can transform him. That's when God can

0: never measure up to God, just like 6 is always a little bit less than 7. So it goes back to obedience. Fill up 6. Fill up man. Fill up the water pots. Fill up the law. Do what you can do. Whatever he tells you to do, just do it. Fill up 6. Make yourself available. Do what you can do. Give God what you have. Give him yourself. Give him your time. Give him your heart. Fill up 6. Fill up the law. But just remember, the law and 6 and man is always going to fall short. But if you will do your part, I guarantee you today that God will do his part, just like he did at this wedding in Cana of Galilee. Verse 9, when the ruler of the feast tasted this water that was transformed into a new substance, wine, and he knew not, but the servants knew, because they drew the water, the governor of the feast, having no idea, he calls the bridegroom. He said, every man at the beginning brings out the best wine. He said, but I want to commend you, sir, because you have saved your best for last. You have kept the good wine until now. Let me tell you today something, church. God saves his best for last. I said, God saves his very best for last. The kingdoms of this world will offer you their best first. The world will give you the best that it can give you up front first. The devil will offer you, entice you with the best that he can give first. That's the devil. That's the world. But you need to hear this today. With God, there is a principle. God saves his best for last. For the Christian, for the child of God, the best is yet to come. We have a lot to look forward to. It's only going to get better for the child of God, the Christian, the one who has been transformed and experienced the new birth. It's getting better. I said it's getting better. And the best is yet to come, because God saves his best for last. Colossians 3:3, your life is hid now with Christ in God. But when Christ, who is our life, when he shall appear, then shall you also appear with him in glory. Your life right now is hid. It does not yet even appear who you are or what you shall be. But the Bible said that when we see him, for we shall be like him, we shall know him, and we shall be like him. What a great transformation. We shall be transformed. These dead, vile bodies shall be transformed like unto his glorious body. God saves his best for last. The best is yet to come. So water is abundant. Water is common. Water represents man in the kingdoms of this world. But listen to Revelation 11:15. And the seventh angel sounded, and there were great voices in heaven, saying, the kingdoms of this world are become the kingdoms of our Lord and his Christ, and he shall reign forever and ever. I'm telling you, the best day is yet to come. The last day is going to be the best day, when the kingdoms of this world today is going to be transformed like the water into wine. It's going to be transformed into God's glorious kingdom. And Jesus is going to be a righteous dictator. He's going to transform the government and the politics and straighten out all the mess that we've got in this world today. He's going to straighten it all out. He's going to be a righteous dictator. The scepter of righteousness is going to be the scepter of his kingdom. The last kingdom is going to be the best kingdom. The last day is going to be the best day. I come to encourage you today, if you're listening, your best day is ahead of you. The best is yet to come. God saves his best for last. May God richly bless you today.
1: 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If you want to be saved today, if you feel right now an inner tugging at your heart, that is the Holy Spirit. The Holy Spirit is drawing you. He

0: He is knocking on your heart's door. I'm about to lead you in prayer, and I just want you to call out to God and make these words sincerely your very own. Heavenly Father, in Jesus' name, I ask you to come into my heart and to forgive me of my sins. Wash me with your blood, the blood that Jesus shed at the cross of Calvary. Heavenly Father, I know I'm not good enough, and I cannot save myself, but I know that Jesus died for me, and he hung in my place, and he is my sacrifice. Holy Spirit, I invite you into my heart and life. Make me a new person. Make me a new creation from this day forward. Give me a desire and a thirst and a hunger for your presence and your word. And thank you for saving me today. In Jesus' name, amen. Well, if you prayed that prayer and you received Christ into your heart and life today, or if this ministry has blessed you in any way, we would love to hear from you. It would really be an encouragement to us. A special member of my family is coming now to tell you how you can do just that.
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In Mark chapter 11, Jesus has just been greeted with shouts of, "Hosanna! Blessed is he who comes in the name of the Lord." Now we continue reading from the scriptures at Mark 11, verse 12. On the next day, when they had left Bethany, he became hungry. Seeing at a distance a fig tree in leaf, he went to see if perhaps he could find anything on it. And when he came to it, he found nothing but leaves, for it was not the season for figs. He said to it, "May no one ever eat fruit from you again." And his disciples were listening. Then they came to Jerusalem, and he entered the temple and began to drive out those who were buying and selling in the temple, and overturned the tables of the money changers and the seats of those who were selling doves, and he would not permit anyone to carry merchandise through the temple. And he began to teach and say to them, "Is it not written, 'My house shall be called a house of prayer for all the nations'? But you have made it a robber's den." The chief priests and the scribes heard this and began seeking how to destroy him, for they were afraid of him, for the whole crowd was astonished at his teaching. When evening came, they would go out of the city.

Mark 11:20. As they were passing by in the morning, they saw the fig tree withered from the roots up. Being reminded, Peter said to him, Rabbi, look, the fig tree which you cursed has withered. And Jesus answered, saying to them, Have faith in God. Truly I say to you, whoever says to this mountain, Be taken up and cast into the sea, and does not doubt in his heart, but believes that what he says is going to happen, it will be granted him. Therefore I say to you, all things for which you pray and ask, believe that you have received them, and they will be granted you. Whenever you stand praying, forgive if you have anything against anyone, so that your Father who is in heaven will also forgive you your transgressions. But if you do not forgive, neither will your Father who is in heaven forgive your transgressions. They came again to Jerusalem, and as he was walking in the temple, the chief priests and the scribes and the elders came to him and began saying to him, By what authority are you doing these things, or who gave you this authority to do these things? And Jesus said to them, I will ask you one question, and you answer me, and then I will tell you by what authority I do these things. Was the baptism of John from heaven or from men? Answer me. They began reasoning among themselves, saying, If we say, From heaven, he will say, Then why did you not believe him? But shall we say, From men? They were afraid of the people, for everyone considered John to have been a real prophet. Answering Jesus, they said, We do not know. And Jesus said to them, Nor will I tell you by what authority I do these things. Find out more about this little ministry with a big message by visiting our website, theword.info. The word is hyphenated. Theword.info. 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

0: Do computers confuse you? With Upwards, I'm Max Licato. The extent of my knowledge is where to plug in the computer. Recently, my computer ran out of ink. I took out the old cartridge and bought a new one. But hitting the print button, the paper came out absolutely blank. Calling a savvy techno friend, he asked, Max, did you remove the protective cellophane tape covering the ink hole? What kind of evil was placed in the hearts of those who so confused my efforts? All I had to do was remove the tape and it worked perfectly. That's the way it is with us too, folks. God wants to imprint His message on your heart, but you need to pull away that tape of pride, that tape of resistance, that tape of sin, that tape of stubbornness, whatever it is. 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Remove it so He can flow through you and speak to you.
1: Son, let's build that birdhouse.
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2: 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Okay, Dad?
1: Fine, son.
2: Can I go play now?
1: Sure, son.
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8: This is Pastor George Lucas, Executive Director of Save America First, Evangelize the World, John 3:16. For God so loved the world that He gave His only begotten Son, that whosoever believeth in Him should not perish, but have everlasting life. John 3:16. John 3:16 is the flagship verse of the Holy Bible. It is hated by five distinct groups of people. The first ones are the atheists. The second is the Muslims. The third is the cults. The fourth is the liberals. And the fifth is sometimes conservatives. who really do not understand the meaning of John 3:16. It is God's promise to Adam and Eve in the Garden of Eden when he said the seed of this woman shall bruise the head of this serpent who was disguised as the devil. God kept his promise when Jesus Christ appeared and died on the cross, was hung on Calvary's cross for our sins. Revival is America's only hope. It is not the bankers. It's not Wall Street. We need revival from the White House down to the lowest house. And without revival in the United States of America and a return to the basic foundations of this country, we will lose our nation. It was John Adams and John Hancock who signed the Declaration of Independence that said we have no sovereign but God and no king but Jesus. It is time for us to wake up America. Many of our young people do not know the value and the importance of John 3:16. God so loved the world that he gave his only begotten son, that whosoever believeth in him should not perish but have everlasting life. God has called me to wake up America and the world. And we need to realize that God's love for this world was Africa, Asia, Antarctica, Australia, Europe, North America, and South America. There is no place on earth that God's love was not shed through the finished work of his son. We need to call on Americans, first of all, to evangelize the world because we have the capacity to do so. President Ronald Reagan said, I go into the Lincoln bedroom and I pray. And he said, I could not run this country without prayer. And I go to him so much, I'm afraid that I'm going to get a busy signal. That's what the president told me September 30th, 1987, in the executive office at the White House. We need leaders now who will acknowledge the providence of Almighty God upon the United States of America and go back to the basics to stop the sin that is destroying America from within. The God of this world has blinded the eyes and minds of many people, but God is still on his throne. And I'm not ashamed of the gospel of Jesus Christ, for it is the power of God unto salvation. If it was not for a Gideon New Testament, you would not be hearing this voice on this radio station today. God bless you, and God bless the Gideons.
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14: Did you know that the sustaining power of God is packaged in His grace? This is Elizabeth George. Life can deliver some tough blows, but it's God's marvelous grace that enables us to go from strength to strength through all the trials of life. 2 Corinthians 12:9 promises that God's grace is sufficient, that it is made perfect in our weakness. I know that encourages my heart. Take that trial you're experiencing and bring it to God. Lay it at His feet. Look to Him. Count on His grace and power in every situation. It's there. It's given. It's provided. And it brings with it the peace you so long for. Bless you in your journey to become a woman after God's own heart.
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17: 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Thank you for letting us come into your home tonight. Join us as we share a full hour of praising God with songs, praise and worship, testimonies, and with guest speakers.
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0: alive.
1: Amen. Amen.
2: Praise the Lord, I saw the light. Good evening. We are what we call Light of the World Gospel Hour tonight. Amen. I am excited to be here tonight. I am looking for what the Lord's going to do. So tonight, I would like to go ahead. I am T.D. Schaefer. I am your host for tonight. And here with me, the other host, or the co-host, or whoever we say. And it is always who?
1: This is Sister Rose Schaefer. Just wanted to welcome to our program, and we hope the Lord touches your heart. We're just glad to be here. It's a privilege and an honor.
2: Amen, amen. And let me go ahead and introduce our guest for tonight. We do have guests tonight. We really do. Yeah. I'm not kidding. Tonight we have Evangelist Steve Watson tonight, and with him is his lovely wife, Elaine Watson. And y'all go ahead and...
3: Well, we're glad to be here tonight.
0: Amen.
4: Praise
0: Amen.
4: The Lord. We saw the light.
2: Amen. Praise the Lord. She said something. Hallelujah. And also with us tonight, we have Sister Iris here with us tonight.
5: Praise the Lord. Glad to be here.
2: Praise the Lord. Glad to have you here. And also, we have a special guest here tonight, and she's new with us. And this is Sister Rachel.
6: Hello.
7: It's a pleasure to be here tonight.
6: Amen.
2: Amen. Amen. A woman, a few words. And also, we got her husband back here in the back. Back here.
7: Brother,
2: I don't know if y'all see him. Just throw that hand up back there if you can.
7: Oh,
2: y'all
7: there he
2: see,
7: was. Okay,
2: y'all see
7: sorry.
2: A hand somewhere back. Well, either way, he's over here.
7: He's over here.
2: And your name is?
7: Oh, no.
2: Aaron.
7: Brother Aaron.
2: Brother Aaron.
7: Yeah,
2: and glad to have them here tonight. And also, the one who is always driving a control panel is Pastor Bill George. Amen.
6: Amen.
2: I tell you what, he is a big part of this ministry to us. Because I tell you what, if I had to get over here and do those buttons and everything, I'll shut everything down on the East Coast, I guarantee you. Amen. But that's the way it goes right there. So tonight, let me go ahead and say this tonight. Y'all can catch us. We are live or live, or whatever y'all want to say it, on WCC 99.9 YouTube. If you know where that is, get your you and get your tube, because we are live or live on WCC 99. 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
2: What did I say?
6: WCC 99.
2: I thought I said that. Didn't I say W?
7: I'm going to say it's
2: WUCC. I don't know what I said, but that's all I said something. But praise the Lord. You can catch us on that YouTube. Amen. Y'all got a YouTube somewhere? We got a fire stick. But either way, they got a YouTube.
7: Yes.
2: But either way, tonight, we're going to go ahead and move right on into the program tonight.
6: Amen.
2: And the first song that we have tonight right here is going to be with Pastor Jerry Rockefeller. Hannah prayed, and he is the pastor at Deering Full Gospel Church in Deering, Georgia, and that's where I went up there and met Sister Rose, and I took her away with my charm.
6: Amen.
2: Nothing but the charm.
6: Amen. You're
2: all
6: not
2: right.
6: Married, that's where you ought to go to church.
2: That's it. Amen. We went to church and got married. Went to the chapel. Got married.

0: Praise the Lord. Praise the Lord. Hannah prayed. Amen. Amen. I tell you what, y'all really enjoy them. Give out Deering Way. Drop in and check Deering Full Gospel out. Amen. I would like to go ahead and thank WUCC 99.9 for allowing us to have a part of this radio program, by allowing us to have this radio program on there. Amen. Amen. And I tell you what, I also would like to go ahead and give thanks, shout out to Karen Hand Ministry. They do come down to Stillwater Ministry, where me and Sister Rose ministry in Augusta, Georgia, on Fenris Street. It's called Stillwaters on Friday nights at 7 o'clock. And they do come down on every third Friday, and they do minister a meal to the people, and we really do appreciate them doing that. Amen. And today is what? September the 23rd, 2019. This year is going by.
1: You know, it's the first day of fall.
2: Amen. Oh, really? That's
0: first
2: right.
0: Day yeah. of fall. Yeah, I've been seeing those leaves fall outside, wondering what happened.
1: right on time.
0: But praise the Lord, they've been falling like crazy. But this is September the 23rd, 2019. If you hear this at any other time, you are hearing a rebroadcast. But tonight we are live, and if you have a prayer request or a short testimony, you can call us at 803-335-3131, and we will pray for your prayer requests live. Amen. Amen. And if you have a testimony, go ahead and call us, and we'll let you give your testimony too, and keep it short. But praise God if you will call. Amen.
1: Amen.
0: But the thing of it is that we are out reaching this world. Amen. For the hurt, the lost, the ones that need something tonight, we are here to help them in the name of Jesus Christ of Nazareth. Amen. Amen. And our next song tonight is going to be with Sister Iris, and it's going to be the Shepherd's Point of View.

the shepherd's point of view. Amen. Amen. Amen. Like I say, you're listening to Light of the World Gospel Hour. You can contact us at 803-335-3131 if you have a prayer request or a testimony. You can also get a hold of us at, and I do have, like I always say, I do have DeweySchaefer@comcast.net. That's my email at DeweySchaefer@comcast.net. And you can give us your prayer request, and we'll start praying the minute that we get them. And we'll mention them on our next radio program if you want us to. And I will be giving all this back to you again, so that gives you enough of time to go and get you a pencil and a piece of paper. And you can sharpen it. So we will be doing that again. Amen. And also, you can contact us by mail, and we do have a post office box, and it is P.O. Box 333, Hesseba, Georgia, 30815. We got 333. That way, Sister Rose knows I can find it. She don't want to give me too many numbers at one time. Amen. Amen. So our next song tonight is going to be himself, Pastor Bill George, and it's called Somewhere by Pastor Bill.

0: Amen. Praise the Lord. Praise somewhere. Yeah. All right. Get past the bill. All right. Whoop. Pass the bill.
1: And we do have a caller.
0: Oh, we do. We got a caller.
1: Do you hear? Can you hear?
2: Hello?
0: Hello?
2: Hello?
0: Hello?
2: Hello?
0: Hello?
3: Guy, he's messing with you.
0: No, I'm saying hello back, Adam. Go ahead and talk.
1: I hear Brother Dewey.
2: Okay. This is Guy Shape. I'm calling in for a prayer request. First of all, I'm thanking the Lord for everything that he's done,
3: Amen.
2: Believing by faith that I'm healed, and just praying for continued prayers, and like I said, just thanking the Lord for everything that he's done, and just give him all praise, honor, and glory for everything that is accomplished in Jesus' mighty holy name.
3: Amen.
1: Amen.
0: Amen. Amen. Thank you for calling in. We know God is able. We know God is working on you, brother. And I tell you what, like I've been telling you, we got victory on the end of this, because I already know the outcome of this. You know, the devil is defeated. He is being whipped. He was whipped at Calvary. And we just got a few more hills, a few more valleys we got to go through. But the thing of it is, Brother Guy, you are going to be healed in the name of Jesus, because we claim it. We're going to believe it, and there's no other thing to say about it.
3: That's right.
0: Amen. Amen.
3: We've got the report of the Lord.
2: For it, so.
0: Amen. Yep. Amen. Yep. Whose report's going to believe? It's going to be the report of the Lord. Amen.
1: Amen.
0: Right. Amen. Thank you, brother.
1: Thank you, Brother Guy.
2: Thank you. Y'all have a good evening.
3: We love you.
0: Praise the Lord. We're going to go and let's go to the prayer request. We have Daryl Welch. He fell and crushed his heel. And also we have Sister Connie Story. She has pain and cold.
4: Amen.
0: And Macy Annis. Macy Annis is the little girl. I think she was 10 years
3: That's
0: old.
3: Right.
0: She had an accident. We've been praying for the past couple of months. She was down at MCG and or AU Health or whatever they're calling it this month. I don't know. But the thing of it is that she was down there and she had something going on with her brain, and now she's up in Atlanta up there. She's awake. She's eating. She's tying her shoes. She just got a little bit more rehab to do. But see, the thing of it is, we know God used doctors, amen, but we know who's on the healing side. His name is Jesus, amen. Also, we do have Brother John. He goes to University Parkway Church of God, and he had a little issues going on with his feet and his bones. Also, we have Sister Dot. She had an accident the other day, and Sister Dot, if you're listening to us, we're praying for you. We know how those accidents can be a little sore, a little achy, but don't let the devil hold you down. Amen.
1: Amen.
0: We your brothers and sisters, we claiming on you.
3: Amen.
0: And also, we have Sister Tina Bellabo.
3: Yes.
0: She has some blood sugar issue, but I know a God that can put a new pancreas in her, amen.
1: That's right.
0: That can take that old thing out and put something new in, and let her continue serving the Lord like the Lord wants her to serve, amen.
3: Mm-hmm.
0: Also, we have Mumsy and Popsy Mumpser. They have the flu. No wonder I didn't get my hug from her Sunday, amen.
3: That's right.
0: I don't want to get my hug. That's the only woman I can hug about Sister River getting mad at me, amen. And when I do hug, I tell Sister River to eat a heart out. Then also, we have little Ellie Rose. She has a fever. She went to the to the emergency room, I think, yesterday or whatever, and she had it. I finally got a chance about a couple of weeks ago to meet Ellie Rose, and she is so cute and all. She had a little bow up there, and they stuck that little head up there, and I kissed that head. They said, don't be kissing that baby right now, and they shouldn't put it up there. You know what I mean? Because we're planting one right on that baby's head. Amen. And then we have Caden Hostaback, if I'm saying it right.
1: Yep.
0: He had a fever going on. So remember that little baby. He is God sent to that family. Amen. He is God sent, and they know what I'm talking about. Also, Guy Schaefer, he called. And also, remember TD, that is me. The Lord knows all about it. But I tell you what, I'm serving a healing God. I'm serving a mighty. I don't care what your circumstance is tonight. You can claim your healing tonight on the other end of this radio. If you believe God is a healer and a restorer, my sister's going to pray for these prayer requests in a minute. But if you got an issue, you call it up to the Lord right now. Lay your hand on your sick body right now and believe that God is he's great and he is gracious to heal and deliver and restore tonight. Go ahead, sister.
1: Amen.
5: Blessed be the name of the Lord.
3: Amen.
5: We believe, Father God, and you are our Father. And we believe everything that you say and everything that is in your word. And your word says that we can be healed. We have to believe that we can be healed. And by your stripes, we are healed. And through the blood of Jesus Christ, everyone is healed. We pray, Father God, for all of these prayer requests tonight. Lord, that your hand, Father, would reach out and touch each and every one of them. Let them walk in your footsteps, Lord. Let them feel the power of the Holy Spirit upon them, Lord. And these little children, Lord Jesus, that come before you, and those who know you because you bore their stripes for their healing, Father God. We pray, Lord, that you would be with each and every one tonight. In your name, we give you praise and glory and honor. Hallelujah and amen. Thank you, Jesus.
4: Thank you, Jesus.
0: Praise the Lord. Praise the Lord. I tell you. I tell you. Can you hear me?
4: No.
0: Can't hear me neither? Can anybody? Hello? Can anybody hear me out there? Call in and say, we hear you. Anybody hear me at all?
1: I can hear all of you.
0: Can you? Okay. Well, I can't hear myself. Can you hear me?
4: So
0: I'm talking about through this.
4: Yeah, I mean, right. Now,
0: through this.
4: Sister Rachel.
0: Well, I tell you what, I'm going to move on with this. Amen. But if you can't hear me, and if you can hear me, I'm going to go on. You can contact me at my email at DeweySchaeferComcast.net. And you give us your prayer request, and we'll start praying for them right then. And you also, I hope you went and got that pencil, like I said, and sharpened it. I said you can contact me at my email, DeweySchaeferComcast.net, and we'll start praying for those prayer requests. Immediately when we get them, we start praying for them. Amen.
4: Yeah.
0: We don't hope put God on hold. We pray for this stuff. And you can contact us at the P.O. Box 333, Hessaba, Georgia, 30815. Amen.
4: Amen.
0: And also, this is Light of the World Gospel Hour. And you can catch us, me and Sister Rose, already on WCC 99.9 FM on Monday mornings and Thursday mornings at 7:30 a.m. That's when you'll catch us at Light of the World Ministry. Amen.
1: Yeah.
0: And so the next song that we have tonight, let me hold up right here before we go any further with that song. I want to go ahead and let each and every person know we all have a chance to do something to help this radio station. Amen. I mean, this radio station is in the grasp of the devil's hands of anything going on it. Amen.
1: Amen.
0: And there is a chance to be. It's going to be a fundraiser kicking off on September the 30th and is going through October the 5th. I'm asking each and every person to reach down deep into the pocket. Move that lint out of your pocket and grab a hold of some of that change. Grab a hold of some of that green stuff. Grab a hold of that checkbook, credit card, whatever it takes right now, and just give to the kingdom of God. Amen. That it'll help the help Henry Schaefer out and Sister Fran Schaefer out. And I tell you what, and like I say, and Pastor Bill has more info about it, and I'm going to let him tell it this time.
1: Amen. It will be from September 30th through October 5th. There is a YouTube video already on YouTube that where we talk about so many of the things that have gone on in the radio station the past couple of years. But we're in very close striking distance to being able to pay the mortgage off.
0: Amen. Praise the Lord.
1: So we'll be raising money for the end of year costs and also to try to pay that mortgage off this year so we don't have to have that over our heads anymore. But be sure to tune in September 30th through October 5th. There'll be different personalities on the radio, and they'll all be telling you wonderful stories about the radio. So,
0: amen. Praise the Lord. So, like I say, be praying about it and start looking at the videos and, you know, see what God's going to put onto your heart.
1: I should mention, too, you can go to cwchrist.com and hit the red donate button there now if you'd like to.
0: Yes.
1: And it pulls down, it has a way for you to pay, and also has a pull down menu that you can put in note in there for something specific if you'd like to do that too.
0: Me and Sister Rose, we've been praying and seeking God about it, and the Lord has gave us something to give, and we already done got it, and it's there. And I tell you what, I'm just anxious to give it on September the 30th.
1: Amen.
0: Well, I don't use the red button.
1: Get in on this blessing.
0: I don't get on the red button. That's right. It will be a blessing to you. Amen.
1: Amen.
0: I'm telling you, it's going to always be able to, anything you do something for God, it is what we call a blessing.
4: Yes, you can't outgive God because it's His anyway.
1: Amen.
0: You know? That's it. He owns it all. I mean, and when you give, expect a harvest back.
1: Yeah, that's right.
0: Amen. Expect it. I mean, I used to say, no, I give. No, I expect. The word said, expect it back. Amen.
1: Amen.
0: And I expect my 1,000-fold. Okay. And the next song is going to be, it's going to be Sister Rachel, and it's going to be Did I Walk on the Water? Is that right?
5: Didn't I walk
0: on the water? Okay, thank you. Close enough.

0: Lord, praise the Lord. I tell you what, y'all kind of threw me on that one. I didn't know y'all pre-recorded that thing. I was expecting you to bail out right beside me. I really was. I mean, I was thinking, oh!
1: She would have blown you out of that seat, brother.
0: But I'm telling you, I was like, what's going on here? You know, but praise the Lord, it's good to have her here. And I think this is what you really call like your debut, ain't it?
2: I've never done this before.
0: Well, that's your debut then, amen.
3: That just want to mention to you is Rachel Lawrence, and it was beautiful, and I just appreciate her and her husband Aaron being here with us tonight.
0: Amen. And the next one that we have on the list, and then after this, and it's going to be called Special Love, and then after this, Evangelist Steve Washington is going to be bringing the word. Now, you won't be hearing me tonight. So it'll be Evangelist Steve Watson bringing the word and putting the devil in his place. Amen.
1: Amen.
0: Go ahead, Sister Rose.
3: Number four.

0: right. Praise the Lord. Praise the Lord. Amen. That is what you call special love. Amen.
1: Amen.
0: Now we turn it over to Evangelist Steve Watson. And
2: Lord.
0: Devil, you on the go already.
3: I was trying to see if this... Can y'all hear me?
2: Yes.
0: I can hear you. Because you speak up.
3: I can't hear myself.
0: Well, you ain't supposed to hear yourself.
3: Because as long as y'all can hear me and I'm going out, then I'm doing good. Praise the Lord. It's good to be here tonight.
2: Amen.
3: And it's good to be in the presence of God. It's good to be in the fellowship of people that love God.
0: Yes. Amen, bro.
3: And you know, when we come here to be his guests and to be participants in this gospel hour with Dewey and Rose, I want you to know that every sincerity of the heart is to not just lift up the name of Jesus, but to worship God and to give you an opportunity to have church at home if you can't get out of your house and go to church. This is a place where we come together to magnify the name of Jesus and to see and feel and understand what it means to feel the Holy Spirit. They're trying to get the mics here straight with me. Praise the Lord.
2: Amen.
3: If you have your Bibles, turn with me, if you would, to Romans 3 and 23. And I'll be reading just a short scripture there, but I will move through the scripture as I try to minister tonight. I'm going to preach just for a short few minutes, but I'm preaching to everyone, even to myself. And I'm preaching a message that I hope will encourage you, the believer, to live close to God, as close as you can. And for those that are lost in sin, to find Christ tonight and to become a child of God.
2: Yes.
3: And to know what it means to have your life sins washed away and your heart made white as snow. The Bible tells us in Romans 3 and 23, for all have sinned and fell short of the glory of God, and are justified by his grace as a gift through the redemption that is in Christ Jesus.
1: Amen.
3: I want you to know, to be redeemed is to be a combination of several spiritual conditions. One who is redeemed is forgiven. They are holy in conduct and character. They are justified and they are free. They've been adopted and they have been reconciled before God. The term redeemed

0: once used as a description to describe the buying of a slave's freedom. So if this is true, we know that to be redeemed means that our prior condition was of slavery. But because of God's grace, Christ bought our freedom at Calvary. We no longer live in bondage to sin. Galatians 3 and 13. Tonight I want you to think about where you stand with God as an individual. I want you to understand that God has every soul in the palm of his hands. Everyone is looked upon individually. It's not a group thing. It's not a church thing. It's not a doctrine thing. It's not the church of God. It's not the assemblies of God. It's not some independent church down the road. This is a God thing where he looks at each and every soul to see if you're washed in the blood of the Lamb.
1: Yes.
0: We live in a very different society than when I grew up. When I grew up, I remember we sang different types of worship songs, and we had a different thought pattern when we went to the house of God. Elaine and I grew up in an old Pentecostal church. We grew up in a church that on Sunday morning you could feel the power of God. Sometimes the preachers didn't even get to preach because the movement of God was so real. At night, we went to church expecting an evangelistic service. We were going to hear not just the word of God, but we were going there to witness a manifestation of the Holy Ghost. We went expecting something good from God. Go ahead. Somebody's calling in, and it might be somebody needing salvation, Bill.
2: Caller, you're on the air.
3: Yes, this is from Sylvania, Georgia. I just called to say I hear you loud and clear.
4: Well, praise the
0: Lord. Praise the Lord.
4: Praise the Lord. We are glad that you called in Sylvania, Georgia. Amen. Y'all getting close to my neck of woods back down in there.
2: Amen.
4: But praise the Lord. Thank you for calling in. Can we have your name?
3: This is Sister Joel Brooks.
4: All right. Well, thank you. I am TD, and we have Sister Rose right here. That's it. TD Shay.
3: Y'all keep on praying for us in Sylvania, but I just called to say we hear you. I hear you loud and clear.
4: Well, praise the Lord. Thank you. Thank you. Thank you. Thank
0: praise
4: you.
0: God.
4: You have a blessed one. Thank you.
2: Good night.
0: Yes.
2: Uh-huh.
0: Amen. That touches my heart. That touches my heart. That's up by Millen, isn't it? It's not too far from Millen, Georgia, right?
4: Yeah, it ain't too far.
0: Mm-hmm. Yeah, praise the Lord. But where we were and what I'm wanting to point at just real quick tonight is a necessity for us to know the Lord and to know how to worship in spirit. We have always believed in the old Pentecostal message. I grew up in that. And I still believe today it is just as real.
1: Amen.
0: I remember a long time ago in the congregation once saying, "I'm redeemed, I'm redeemed. Trouble and sorrow have vanished away. I have been redeemed. I'm redeemed by love divine. Glory, glory, Christ is mine.
1: Yes.
0: All to him I now resign. I have been redeemed. Great is my joy. Now onward I go. I'm redeemed. I'm redeemed. All the way homeward, my praises shall flow. I have been redeemed." Today you would be hard-pressed to find old hymns of that type being sung because they have been faded out of the church programs across our nation. They have been faded out of the worship. And those songs to me were not just anointed, but they were songs that men of God and women of God who under the presence of the Holy Ghost wrote words and put them together to music. And those songs lifted up the name of Jesus.
1: Yes.
0: And they proclaim the redemption of the blood of Jesus Christ on the saints and how we know that one day we'll reign in heaven together.
1: Yes.
0: But there is a mentality that is sweeping the land. People now want to use songs now that bypass Christ. They don't even claim the name of Christ. They want to go directly to God. And I want you to know that there's only one way to the Father, and that's through Christ Jesus, his Son.
4: Come on,
0: Jesus went to the cross at Calvary. He shed his blood. He suffered the stripes on his back for our healing.
1: Yes,
0: he died on the cross, and he was dead. He was put in a borrowed tomb, and after 3 days, he rose again. And I believe because of the resurrection and because of his promise, we know that one day after after he ascended, they said, likewise, he shall return.
1: Yes.
0: I'm telling you, Jesus is coming back.
1: Amen.
0: And I want you to examine your life tonight. Could you sing the song of the redeemed? Many people are lost in their perspectives of religion today. They've become saturated like the Pharisees, always trying to trip Christ up, trying to make him say something that was not correct, or they wanted to challenge him in his thinking.
1: Mm.
0: But Jesus saw into their minds. He saw into their hearts. Jesus sees the conduct of your character. He sees who you are.
1: Yes.
0: He knows you from the top of your head to the sole of your feet. He knows when you stand in the shower, the hair that falls off your body and it leaks into the drain pipe in the bottom of your shower. He's aware of every aspect of who you are. He knew you when you were in the womb.
1: Yes.
0: And I want you to look at yourself tonight. You may be lost in the streets of Augusta or Aiken, and you may be caught up in the world, and you may be caught up in the things of society. But I want you to know that when you come to know Jesus, we are expected to live a standard that is greater than the world. We live a standard of holiness. We live a standard of sanctification. Many churches I know around in the Augusta area, I've been to quite a few. And I want you to know that the church at University Church of God is a good church to go to if you're searching for a place to go and find the Lord. There are some other churches. I know the Word of Life Assembly on Legion Road is a good church if you're looking for a church to go to. Calvary up here right off of Vaucluse is a good church. There are some good churches in this area. But I have also been to some churches where they bucket feed their people. They control the diet of what the people get, and the flock only eats what they're given.
1: Mm.
0: And I want you to know that God is going to hold a standard to those preachers. God's going to hold a standard to the doctrines that are taught and preached in this world. And I want you to also know that you give accountability for what you listen to and what you swim in. You can swim in a cesspool. It's still a cesspool. It may be water. It may even have a depth that you won't have to hurt yourself in the water. But the capacity of the water is polluted, and it will make you sick. And there have been people to get sick sleep swimming in water that was contaminated.
1: Amen.
0: But you have to have the mind and the heart to conduct a search of your own soul every day. When I get up in the morning, one of the things that I always try to do is try to search my heart. Search God's looking at me. Are you looking at me, Lord? Is there anything that about me that's not correct? I want to make sure I critique myself on a regular basis. Prayer in my life is a normal thing. Elaine and I sometimes get up at 2 and 3 in the morning and we pray. If we can't sleep, we get up and pray. We sometimes open up the Word of God and we read the Word. And we allow the Word to manifest into our spirit. And you know, after about an hour or so, we go back to bed and we sleep like babies. But what I'm trying to tell you is there's a peace of God that comes after grace. After grace, we are saved, we are sanctified, and we've changed because all sins, present and past, have been wiped away white as snow.
1: Amen.
0: And you can say, I have just heard from heaven, and I know it's all right now. But after that, you have to take accountability for your life. Once you become a child of God, you're no longer confounded by the things of darkness. You no longer have to live in a world of sin. Because the Bible says, let not sin therefore reign in your mortal body, that there should obey it in the lust thereof. Neither yield ye your members as instruments of unrighteousness unto sin, but yield yourselves unto God as those that are alive from the dead, and your members as instruments of righteousness.
1: Amen.
0: Unto God. You see, when you become a child of God, you don't sin. Why you don't sin is because it becomes abhorred to you to even think about it. When you really get saved, you will not dwell in the den of thieves, in the den of sin that you did when you were lost. You see, a lot of people have a misconception. I knew a young lady and her boyfriend that came to me in Elaine one time. And they were talking about how they were going to get married in 6 or 7 months. And they wanted us to be praying for them. But Elaine asked them, where do y'all live now? And she said, well, we have an apartment we're sharing. And Elaine said, y'all live together? And they said, yes. And you call yourself Christians? Yes. They said, Jesus still loves us. She said, yes, he still loves you. But that is blatant sin that y'all live together unmarried. That is fornication. And fornication is a sin. And it's an abomination to God. But they were literally confused and thinking that Jesus would still love them, which he does, but he's not going to condone the sin in their life. So we had to sit down and talk to them. I told them it'd be better if they just got married than to live in sin and wait 6 months, because they were already living as man and wife. But we have a society now that condones sin, and the benefits of life are not subject to the rules of God. That is the way the world's starting to teach. Mm-hmm. I want you to know there's an accountability in your personal life. God is looking for righteous people. He's looking for holy people. For the child of God, you need to live as close to God as you can. You need to live as close as you can on a daily basis. If you can't go to sleep tonight knowing that you would go to heaven, then you don't need to go to bed tonight till you got it right with God.
1: That's good.
0: And if you're a person out there that is lost like a lamb out to the slaughter, you need to cry out to God.
1: Yes.
0: And you need to call either this radio station or come to a church that you know somebody will pray with you. And I always recommend University Church of God here on University. It would be a church that would reach out to you, and somebody will go to the altar with you and pray with you. But I love you. I'm going to turn it back over to Dewey, Schaefer, and Rose. I thank you for the opportunity, Brother Dewey, to preach.
4: Amen. We enjoy that word tonight, I tell you what. That's to let you know the Lord loves you. And like he's saying, we living in a society right now does condone sin. Amen. But we call it for what it is. Sin is sin. Amen. And the devil wants you to be wrapped up in it. And I like the way you brung that too, brother, about the hair in the drain. How you, as you were speaking about that, I would say, God knows I got a bunch of it in the drain. Amen. But I'm here. I'm here to tell you, though, that's how good God is, to even know what we're leaving behind. Amen. I mean, seriously, I mean, that's how good he is. He knows everything about us. There's no hidden sin.
2: That's right.
4: When he said that about the drain, there's no hidden sin.
2: That's right.
4: God knows where you're at. He knows what you're doing. Yeah. If he knows my hair's in the drain and a bunch of it in there, I want to claim it's Sister Rose, but it's too short. No. Be hers. Amen. So it shows she knows where it's coming from. But what I'm trying to tell you is, ever how long your sin is, ever how short your sin is, God knows where it is. So what are you going to do tonight? Are you going to continue on living in your sin? You heard the word of God tonight from the man. So I ask you tonight, what do you know tonight? Ask Jesus to come into your heart, into your life, into your mind tonight. All you have to do is say a simple prayer.
1: Yeah. Did you want to lead him in that prayer, brother?
4: Go ahead, bro.
0: You know, I'd like to do that song.
4: Into my heart?
0: Into my heart. Let's do that together. And

0: Jesus.
1: All you have to do is pray and ask Jesus come into your heart and believe by faith that he died on the cross and he rose on the third day and ask him to give you up all your sins, to cleanse you, wash you, make you whole, come into your heart, your life, and your mind, and change from your sinful way and turn into Jesus Christ. Amen. Amen. And I tell you, God is good. He's never failed you. He's never failed me. He's never failed Sister Rose. I had a hellacious life, but God changed me. Amen. Amen. Amen. He changed me, and then he put a good, sweet, godly woman into my life, and she tamed me. But what I'm trying to tell you is,